0: Well, good evening and welcome back to the Journey Home program. I'm your host, John Mark Grodi, here on EWTN. Once again, we have this great opportunity to come together to hear a story of faith and conversion. We're joined tonight by Chad Nelson. He's a former Pentecostal preacher. He came back to the church in 2023. He was born Catholic. Really honored to have him here tonight to share his story. Chad, welcome to the show.
1: Thank you.
0: It's great to have you and to have a pastor here. You know, we have a special heart at the Coming Home Network for pastors who have found their way home to the Catholic Church. And so, yeah, really great to have you here.
1: Thank you. It's good to be here. It was my pleasure. It's a blessing.
0: Yeah. Well, let's head back to the beginning and tell us a bit about your background and how your story begins.
1: Okay. Well, I was born into a Catholic family, probably just a normal family life. My mother and father raised me with love. I was always loved. But they raised me in the church. And so I was baptized as an infant, and I received my first communion sacrament. And I attended Mass regularly, weekly, all through my childhood. My dad worked a lot, so he wasn't with us a lot. And I think there was a time where he, even if he wasn't working, he didn't really go to Mass with us. And I always wondered about that. But he did his best. And as the years went on, he rectified that. And he started going to Mass regularly. But I grew up in the church and going through catechism. Mm-hmm. It was just a normal religious Catholic kid experience.
0: Mm-hmm. Yeah. During this time, do you feel like you had the externals, you were going through the stuff, you were learning it. Was it reaching your heart at this point in your life? Did you come to know God?
1: Well, I always had a feeling in my heart that I wanted to be close to God.
0: Yeah.
1: But I guess during the time that I was growing up and the kids I was growing up around, like it wasn't like something there was pressure to do. Like there was almost pressure to do the opposite. Like we all kind of looked at catechism as like, oh, we have to be here. It's not cool. And it's like the kids did it because we're expected to. Right. But we, as a group, we weren't like really into it. Mm-hmm. So it was, it was just like what we're expected to do.
0: Right. Yeah. Yeah. Pretty common. You know. Mm-hmm. All right. So growing up with a lot of the trappings, a lot of the externals going through the system. Well, what happened next, Jay?
1: Yeah. So as I entered my teen years, I was feeling that emptiness more and more. And I just looked at church like, it was sort of like just a place of rules and rituals. And like, it wasn't real personal to me, you know, like it was kind of like I was on the outside looking in. And so about the time I was 16, actually it was my birthday, it was my 16th birthday. And I'd been thinking about a lot of things leading up to that day about life, like, why am I here? What am I doing? Where's God? What's he like? Is there a God?
0: Yeah.
1: All these questions I think are normal for someone that's, you know, a teenager. Mm-hmm. And I remember we played basketball. We had a game that night on a road game, and we were coming back on the bus. And I was just sitting there in my seat by alone thinking about all these things and realizing I just turned 16. I was getting old. And I'm like, oh, wow. I wish I felt like if I would have known then, like what it's like to be 54.
0: Yeah.
1: So I was just sitting there and the weight of it all was so heavy on me that I just started crying on the bus. And my coach noticed that. He talked to me for a few minutes and tried to encourage me. But that was like the beginning of the real longing that I had for something deeper and more than what I had experienced up to that point.
0: Yeah, yeah. Now that makes sense. Again, as you said, it's a common experience at that time. It's sort of, you know, one of the questions I think in a young person's mind, right, is that, again, you said you had a desire for God, right? But the sort of the question is like, I maybe I'm not seeing it around the people around me. And the question is like, is this, how do I, like I certainly experienced this growing up, you know, hearing, you know,

0: get the lens right or I come at it real clean, that I'll be able to drive all the truth from Scripture. But there's still that underlying question, is that how the early church saw Scripture, right? Is that how Christians read the Bible and they just kind of found their beliefs in it?
1: Example of that is I was told that the Catholic Church chained the Bible in their churches so nobody could have the Bible. Mm-hmm. But yes, they did chain them, but it was because Bibles were so rare,
0: right,
1: and expensive that it was chained to protect it.
0: Right.
1: But the Bible is read. People didn't have Bibles like we have them today.
0: Right.
1: I mean, they weren't as readily available. We all have a Bible, maybe more than one.
0: Yeah.
1: But in those days, they were written on scrolls, yeah, and they were kept in the churches and protected there. So they were chained to protect the Bible, not to keep it from people. As a matter of fact, the Catechism of the Church, yeah, says that the church strongly encourages people to read the Scriptures, mm-hmm, because ignorance of the Scriptures is ignorance of Christ.
0: Right.
1: So the Catholic Church does not try to encourage people not to read Scripture.
0: Yeah.
1: The Mass is full of Scripture.
0: Yeah.
1: And, you know, the Bible in a Year by Father Mike Schmitz, yeah, is one of the biggest podcasts in the world. And so people will say Catholics, they don't read the Bible. They don't make the Bible important. Well, look at that podcast, yeah, how popular it is.
0: A lot of misconceptions. Right? Yes. And then they're tough and they're often made, you know, without malice, but just because, you know, people don't know.
1: Yeah.
0: Let's take a quick break, Chad, and we'll come back, you know, and, you know, return to that moment as you're studying to be a preacher, and we'll see what happens next. All right. So stay tuned. We'll be back in just a minute to hear the rest of Chad's story. In the meantime, I want to invite you to go to chnetwork.org. We got a whole bunch of resources for you, whatever stage of the journey that you are on, whether you're a lifelong Catholic learning about your faith, a convert to the faith, or someone who's thinking about becoming Catholic. 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
1: Our Lady of Mount Carmel Novena. Glorious Virgin Mary, Queen of Carmel, Mother of God and of poor sinners, special protectress of all who wear thy holy scapular, I ask thee to obtain for me the pardon of my sins, amendment of my life, salvation of my soul, and particularly the grace I now seek through your motherly intercession. Amen.

0: Welcome back to the Journey Home program. We're entering the second half of our hour tonight, speaking with Chad Nelson. He's a former Pentecostal preacher, sharing a story with us tonight about how he came home to the Catholic Church. Chad, thank you for being here, for sharing your story. You shared a lot of great stuff so far. I grew up in the church, but didn't quite find that relationship with Jesus for whatever reason. It just didn't quite click. But you found the Lord and you found a love for Scripture in the Assemblies of God, the Pentecostals. And when we left off, you were kind of in the thick of it, studying to be a preacher at Bible college. So let's pick it up there.
1: Yeah, so I went to Bible college, and I ended up becoming an ordained minister in the church. And through all that, I became a youth pastor. So I was a full-time youth pastor in Colorado.

0: at the time. And great people. My pastor, great man, great family. Just I love these people, and they're, I've learned so much from them. And yes, I like how you said it. Like I actually found a relationship with Jesus in the Pentecostal world. Mm-hmm. And that was something to definitely fall back on and build on. Mm-hmm. And so, yeah, I became a minister there, and, I did that for a few years. Then I had some unexpected, things that happened. Well, for one, I was expecting triplets. Hmm. And wow. About 6 months into the pregnancy, we lost them.
1: Oh.
0: And they actually died in our arms, like as we held them. And the way that affected us was so deep.
1: Yeah.
0: And so there was a lot of emotional healing that had to come from that.
1: Yeah.
0: And I was continuing to work in the ministry. And there, but during a time where I was thinking about, we're gonna have triplets. How am I gonna pay for that? Yeah, what kind of car am I gonna drive that we can fit all these in?
1: Yeah.
0: So I was thinking about all these things, and in the course of that, I decided that we should move back to Louisiana, where I'm from, and get a job where I could get established and make a little money. And then eventually we would return to the ministry. And, but while there, that just never materialized because life got really hard while we were in Louisiana.
1: Yeah.
0: I had a lot on my plate, very busy in the church. Now, while I was living in Colorado, the church I attended had a really difficult church split back in Louisiana, my home church.
1: Mm-hmm.
0: And so when I got back, the church split was fresh in everybody's minds there. It just happened. So I had a decision to make. Am I going to go to the Assembly of God church, or am I going to go to the church that when the pastor left, he started a church in the same town, basically believing the same thing? They weren't Assembly of God anymore. They were non-denominational, but they believed the same things. So I made a choice of which one I was going to go to, and I went. And so, but it was difficult because the family atmosphere that I had before I left to go to college and ended up in Colorado wasn't there when I came back because it was fractured. My church family was fractured. People were avoiding talking to each other. There were a lot of gossip back and forth going on about that. There was a lot of hurt amongst them, but I wasn't there for it. So like I was a part of any of that, but it affected people I cared about. And then like just trying to do the work of the Lord, in that town was difficult because, not only was it difficult not to, to have relationships with some certain people I used to that were very close to me, but now it was like you had to make a choice. You're going to be with one or the other, but you couldn't have both. Not that it was that way, but that's definitely how it felt.
1: Sure.
0: Like, So, not only that, but like the reputation of the church and the community really took a hit because, you know, even the people that weren't part of those congregations, they looked at it like, oh, I see they're not so perfect after all, you know, that they had their own problems.
1: Yeah.
0: And, so I was dealing with that, but eventually that kind of settled down and, but that was a notable thing that happened when I returned to Louisiana. There was a fracture. There was brokenness in my home church.
1: Right.
0: So, I was very involved. I taught Sunday school, had to prepare for it and teach it. I was on a church visitation team, like where once a week, one evening we go out and visit people that had visited our church. I was, part of the church cleaning team. I would vacuum part of the church every week. Then I was sound man for some services. So I had to be there for that. Not only there for that, but I also had to be there like really early to balance people for their songs and their microphones and to be there for all that. And, I locked the doors in church like on Sunday nights. Like I was the last one to leave. And I also had a young family. So I had a job, a young family, and I'm doing all these things. And my plate was so full that I began to, I think, experience some burnout because I just had so much going on.
1: Yeah. Yeah. It's, you know, scandal and burnout, like those kind of begin to expose, you know, the presuppositions that we have about church and about faith and about scripture. You know, it's tough. It's tough stuff.
0: So whenever I went into the Pentecostal church, I had this feeling when I said that sinner's prayer in my bed that night that I felt free, like I was free of religion, if that makes sense. Mm-hmm. Like the rules and that bound me, that now I'm just free from it. And it was a great freeing feeling. But then all these years later, as I have all this on my plate, I'm still in the same church or the same belief system. And I feel bound again.
1: Yeah.
0: I feel like I'm bound by a religious system that I thought that I was freeing me from another one. So like it was the same feeling I had whenever I felt bound by the Catholic Church. Mm-hmm. So I remember like we used to have a service called a testimony service, and we'd have cardboards, and we would all come out one by one, and on one side it would say on the cardboard like something about your life, and then the other side was like the answer that God gave. And I remember I wrote mine. I said, "Was bound by religion," and then on the other side I said, "Set free by relationship," and it was true. I truly believe that, and it is true. Because I did. I developed a relationship with God in the Pentecostal church that I didn't have in the Catholic church. But all these years later, it's like it was back. I was bound again. I felt bound by certain rules and things in the church that, or so many things to do that I didn't feel free anymore. I felt weighed down.
1: Yeah. Yeah, it's almost the question of like you're going to end up with those one way or the other, right? Because eventually humans are always going to come back to tradition and rules and decisions. And so the real question isn't, can I get away from these? It's which ones are true? And then how do I find, you know, how do those lead me to that true relationship, which is what we believe the church is there for, that the reason we have the rules and the laws and is that God uses those to lead us to him. But we can't really get away from him ultimately, right? We give up one lens, we're picking up another lens. We give up one tradition, we're picking up somebody else's tradition.
0: Yeah, in the Pentecost church, they have their own traditions, but right. Like altar calls, the sinner's prayer, a worship leader, like the way service is done, or just like having Wednesday night church or Sunday night church. That's their traditions they're not found in the Bible,
1: right?
0: But there's nothing wrong with those traditions. They're good for them.
1: Right.
0: They're good traditions, but nonetheless, they are traditions.
1: Yeah. How do we decide? And when there is a crisis, when there's a scandal, or when there's a disagreement, how do we know what's true? Who has the authority to decide? That's
0: right.
1: The question.
0: So yeah. So I was feeling that way where I was just really bound by religion again. Mm-hmm. So all over again. Here I am back in the same boat. The same feelings I felt whenever I left the Catholic Church and joined the Pentecostal Church.
1: Yeah. What did you do with all that? What happened next?
0: Well, I at that point, really, my life began to fall apart. Relationships that were very important were damaged and broken, and a lot of brokenness. And I didn't react in a great way. And a lot of that was on my own doing. So, sad to say, but it was. And I took responsibility for that. But that kind of caused a downward spiral. And so I kind of quit going to church. Things are really tight financially. Like I could barely pay my bills, you know. But yet I was tithing. I was giving 10% of my income. Like this kind of requirement, like, especially if you're a minister, like you're expected to do that. Because if you don't do it, you're robbing from God. So, I mean, well, that's the belief, right? That's taught there. And so I paused that And then I just kind of quit. I started going to church sporadically. I gave up my ministries. I resigned my credentials. And the next thing I know, I'm just spiraling way down and, entered a very dark time in my life. I was laid off from the job I had. I worked there for 18 years and I was laid off. I didn't know what to do. So I got a job where I work now and, but it's like an hour away from where I was living. So I ended up moving. Well, God began to really deal with me, speak to me, but in ways it was difficult for me to hear God. I don't like to say, way God spoke to me. Like, well, how did he speak to you? Because, yeah. You know, people throw that term around. God sure. spoke to me. Well, okay. Well, did he speak to you in an audible voice or did he visit you in a dream or vision? But it was more just like he was talking to me through events and circumstances.
1: Right.
0: So that was the first thing, getting laid off from my job. And it was devastating. And I had to find a new job and it wasn't easy. So I found this job and, one morning I was driving to work when I was commuting before I moved and I had to leave early in the morning before daylight. And that night it rained a little bit. So the roads were wet and there's this curve in the road that you have to slow down for because it's really steep. They actually have a nickname for it called Dead Man's Curve.
1: Oh.
0: And it almost became true because I was going really fast that morning and my tires weren't that great, worse than I thought. Yeah. I needed new tires. So I'm fiddling with my radio and I look up and next thing I'm in that curve. I haven't slowed down yet. So I tried to correct. And when I did that, my car started spinning. Went right off the road towards these trees and bam, I hit these trees. I mean, I was going at least 70 miles an hour, probably more than that. Miraculously, I walked away from that. And,
1: wow.
0: My car was destroyed, but I walked away from it. Yeah, I was bruised up. I had a little cut on my head, but it was like God was trying to get my attention still. And so went to the emergency room. And when I did, they did a scan of my body and the doctor came in and said, well, the good news is you don't have any internal injuries, but did you know you have a brain tumor?
1: Oh boy.
0: I'm like, no, I had no idea that I had a brain tumor. Well, looking back, I think there were some symptoms, but I was chalking it up to, I'm just getting older. But thank God it wasn't cancer, but nonetheless, it was a tumor and it had to come out. So I had brain surgery. And so they cut my head open. Well, they cut my scalp open, went in there, got the tumor out. It was way down there in my brain. That was a very, very difficult surgery to overcome. Like I almost had to learn how to walk again initially.
1: Wow.
0: Just it was so difficult. I can't explain and begin to explain the suffering that went along with that surgery. So that was like the first way that God was like saying, hey, you know, I'm here. You better give me some attention. So that happened. I recovered from that. And so a couple of years went by, 2 years, and I was feeling healthy again. And then something's wrong again. Like my back hurts all the time. Why is my back hurt? And the doctors couldn't figure it out until finally figured out that I had cancer. I had lymphoma. And blood cancer. And all my lymph nodes were so swollen that it was pushing into my internal organs, causing my back to hurt. And my throat, I couldn't swallow much anymore because my lymph nodes were pressing against my esophagus. So I went to chemotherapy. And they put it in remission. And hey, I went through all that, my hair falling out. All the things that go along with chemotherapy.
1: Right.
0: And that was another way God was trying to get my attention. But apparently I'm pretty hard headed because about 2 years later, the lymphoma came back. And so they put me back in remission and then I had to have a stem cell transplant. And so they basically wiped out my immune system completely. and then put stem cells in, and they would engraft and built a brand new immune system. So all like my childhood vaccines got wiped out. I had to get them all over again. And so, so I've been through a lot physically since 2017. And, but all that was part of God bringing me back to a place of relationship with Him again.
1: Yeah.
0: Not necessarily, and you could think of it in different ways, like bring me to the Catholic Church or wherever. I look at God bringing me back to a relationship with Him.
1: Right.
0: And where that landed, how that, worked out is part of the story. But that's what God was doing. I had to deal with like, why am I suffering so much? So I would hear things like, well, maybe you're paying for your sins. Maybe I was, you know, maybe it was penance, you know, but then I would hear later about, hey, offer it up. I'm like, what does that mean? Offer it up. And I didn't know anything about redemptive suffering. But once I started looking into what does that mean to offer it up and redemptive suffering, it made sense of all the terrible things I had to go through, or I did go through. And they all redeemed me in some kind of way.
1: Yeah.
0: They brought me closer to God.
1: Right.
0: They brought me to God, back to God. I think they made me a better person.
1: Yeah.
0: It also made me see the goodness in other people, because I was getting really cynical for a little while there. Mm-hmm. Like everybody's jerks.
1: Yeah.
0: But no, not everybody's a jerk. There's some really, really good people in this world.
1: Yeah.
0: And I was able to see that through there. So. During that time, I thought, well, I think I need to go to church. I was feeling a compelling to,
1: yeah.
0: I need some spirituality in my life.
1: Yeah.
0: So around town, I visited a couple of Pentecostal churches, and it just did not feel right. And so, I remembered that my family, when the Nelsons came to America, it was just a colony back then. They came to Yorktown, and they were Episcopalians or Anglican. And actually, my family were some of the founding fathers. One of my cousins signed the Declaration of Independence.
1: Wow.
0: Like if my first cousin six times removed. So I claim it. But so anyway, I wonder what that's like. And they have an Episcopal church there in town. So I went to it, and I was shocked, because I almost felt like I was in a Catholic mass. I'm like, why? Mm-hmm. Why is it like this? I was very confused. I thought it was just like a Protestant church like I was used to. But that's when I learned that there's different kinds. There's high Protestants and low Protestants, high church Protestants and low church Protestants. And so your Anglicans, Presbyterians, Methodists, they're the high church Protestants. They worship with a certain form of liturgy worship. And they have very strong similarities to the Catholic Church. Where your low church Protestants are your ones that you're like your Pentecostals, Baptists, non-denominationals, all those people. And they just have a whole different form of worship. And not that it means high is better or low is worse. That's not what it means. It just means high church and low church, meaning liturgy and probably non-liturgical, I think. But, so I was shocked by that. Well, COVID came around and we couldn't go to church at all. And so, when it ended, I wanted to go back to church. And so I went to go back to the Episcopal church. And everywhere else they had lifted masks and all that, but not there. Like they still wanted me to wear a mask to go into the church. I'm like, I'm not going to do it. So I left and I was just kind of going nowhere again. Mm-hmm. And I'd heard that the Catholic church in town has really beautiful Christmas decorations every year. The Catholic church in my town is beautiful. It's a big basilica church. Yeah. And so I was feeling kind of lost. And I wanted to. I was thinking about my grandmother, actually. She was a very good Catholic woman. So I went there. So I kind of want to think about her, feel her, you know. So I went to Mass. I sat in the back, observing. And it all felt so familiar. And I was just amazed at that of how beautiful things looked again.
1: Yeah.
0: And so we sang the song before we take communion. We sang at the church, Lord, Lamb of God, have mercy on us. Lamb of God, have mercy on us. Lamb of God, grant us peace. And when they sang that line, the tears started flowing because I didn't have peace.
1: Right.
0: No peace. So something just kept me, bringing me back. So I just kept going.
1: Yeah.
0: And I started sitting closer and closer to the front. And next thing you know, I am getting sort of involved. Mm-hmm. And so Christmas time came around. I'm like, you know what? I'm going to take communion. Although it's just a symbol. I don't believe it's really the body and blood of Christ. So I took it. When my cousin came to visit about a week or two later, I told him about it. He says, oh, really? So he sends me a book in the mail called Jesus and the Jewish Roots of the Eucharist,
1: yeah,
0: by Brant Petrie.
1: Yeah.
0: Yes. So I didn't want to read the book, but I respect my cousin, so I did. So I was reading it, and I'm like, oh, this is just opinion. If you look at the book I have, I wrote in the sidelines, opinion, he always says that. There's no proof of that. Until I got to this point to where he said, in the book he mentions a person I've never heard of before, Ignatius of Antioch. And Ignatius, he's talking about the Gnostics of the time, and he says they abstain from the Eucharist because they hold that it's not the body, the flesh of our Lord Jesus Christ who was raised from the dead. Mm-hmm. And I'm like, what? Who is that? Mm-hmm. Ignatius of Antioch. Never heard of him. And he said that?
1: Yeah, in the early church, right? Yeah.
0: Yes. And so I looked up, that was right in the year 107.
1: Right.
0: Ignatius was a disciple of the Apostle John, who wrote John chapter 6, where he says that, hey, my body, John chapter 6, where he talks about eating his flesh.
1: Right.
0: And I was told that in John chapter 6, when he talks about that, the explanation is a few verses later, where he says, oh, my words are spirit in their life.
1: Yeah.
0: So he's not talking about that. He says, the flesh is no avail. Well, if the logical conclusion to that is, if the flesh is of no avail, does that mean that Jesus' flesh was of no avail? So, so I learned about the church fathers.
1: Yeah.
0: And that opened the door to more of them, not only Ignatius of Antioch, but Clement of Rome, Polycarp of Smyrna, mm-hmm. Justin Martyr.
1: Yeah.
0: In reading these people, like these are way before Constantine. Mm-hmm. And I read them, it changed everything because I realized that the Catholic Church has been here all along. It didn't start in the 300s. If you read Justin Martyr, what he wrote in about 150, 155, it sounds just like the Catholic Mass.
1: Right. Yeah, that simplified view of history just doesn't hold up when you dig into the early church.
0: No. So the church fathers brought me home, basically. Yeah.
1: Well, we're running out of time here, Chad. We have just a few minutes left. So again, I'm sure that was a big eye opener. What happened as a result of that?
0: Well, as a result of that, I thought, well, if the Catholic Church is right about the Eucharist, mm-hmm. then what else are they right about?
1: Right.
0: And one by one, every objection that I had to the church, I realized was a straw man that I had in my head, a straw man argument, meaning that it's not what I thought the church believed. They don't even believe that. They believe something different. And once I really begin to learn what the church actually believes, mm-hmm. then it actually follows the Bible. Mm-hmm. And the church tradition that we have, is passed on from those apostles and early church fathers.
1: Yeah.
0: And so then I began just to really get more involved. And at that point, I went ahead and received my confirmation, which I didn't receive in high school because I left the church.
1: Right.
0: Actually, when I left the church, we had to write a letter to the bishop telling him why we want to be confirmed. I wrote him a letter saying why I did not want to be confirmed. And here it is way over 40 years later that I'm being confirmed. And it was a beautiful thing.
1: That's wonderful. We'll chat again. We have just a couple minutes left. And so let's conclude here. Again, if there's a Pentecostal Assemblies of God person out there hearing this, I know a particular emphasis of yours is that it's not that you came back to the Catholic Church and rejected all that Pentecostal stuff. You know, what would you say to them about your journey?
0: Oh, I think that there's so many similarities between Catholics and Pentecostals that people don't even realize. Yeah. As a matter of fact, you can be a Catholic. You don't have to give any of that spirit-led life. Mm-hmm. I mean, Catholics are not cessationists. We don't believe that the gifts of the Spirit ended at the time of the end of the apostles. Mm-hmm. We believe they still are today in function today. As a matter of fact, we have the charismatic renewal movement. Mm-hmm. And all these things that Pentecostals and charismatics do in their worship, you can do right in a Catholic setting. Yeah. So it's there. But there's so many similarities we could talk about that I would say that, you know, Catholics and Pentecostals, we believe in like bodily work, like embodied worship, right?
1: Yeah, yeah.
0: We use our bodies. We raise our hands or we kneel. We believe in holy places. Mm-hmm. And this is holy ground. You know, we believe that whenever we worship, that God is there in a tangible, real way.
1: Mm-hmm.
0: And it's like that. We might, maybe some of the nuances are different, but the basic belief is the same or very similar in all these things. We believe in so many same things that are similar that I think it's like an easy road to go from being Pentecostal to Catholic. So that's the road I went on.
1: Yeah. And I think what we'd propose is that, you know, all the things that you were searching for, and that you found are found in the church, but we also, that God wants to give us the gift of a church where we know that, there is authority to, that is guided by the Holy Spirit to lead us continually into all truth so that when there's division or scandal, that we know where to go for that authority.
0: Yeah.
1: Chad, thank you so much for sharing your story tonight and all the great experience that you're able to share with us. You know, I appreciate that. Yeah. And I appreciate you being here for this episode of the Journey Home program. I pray that Chad's story is an inspiration to you. Again, as he said, there's so many similarities there, but our proposal is that God wants to give you more. He wants to give you the fullness. And so I invite you to continue the journey. Check out chnetwork.org to find others who are on the journey to help you explore the Catholic Church and get your questions answered. But in the meantime, we'll be back again next week with another story. God bless.

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6: President Donald Trump says he was a kind and great man who loved this country and got along with everybody. Today and for the next several days here at the White House, flags flying at half-staff to honor the late U.S. Senator Lindsey Graham. I'm Owen Jensen, and I'll have that story.
5: We have a reaction to the lawmaker's sudden death and how he will be remembered. Tensions escalate. President Trump says the U.S. is reinstating a blockade on Iran in the Strait of Hormuz after both countries launched airstrikes over the weekend. What this means for a diplomatic solution to the conflict. Population decline, U.S. birth rates are falling sharply. We'll explore how shifting culture, financial barriers, and marriage delays are driving this modern crisis. Plus, heartfelt plea, Pope Leo XIV champions peace and charity, hosting lunch for those less fortunate. These stories and more tonight.
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5: Thank you for being with us on the feast day of St. Henry II, Emperor. Our top story tonight, the death of Lindsey Graham, his life, his legacy, and the path forward. At a news conference a short time ago, South Carolina Governor Henry McMaster announced he's chosen Senator Graham's sister, Darlene, to fill his seat until January. On Saturday evening, Senator Graham died from apparent cardiac arrest shortly after returning home from an overseas trip. She said her brother's shoes will be hard to fill.
8: He dedicated his life to our country. It is such a privilege to get to finish some of his important work, and I promise to work hard over the next several months to support the president and carry forward the efforts of my brother.
5: There were flowers, notes, and wreaths outside the door of Senator Graham's office and a guest book nearby. He had been a longtime fixture in Republican politics. Tributes for Senator Graham continue to pour in, including from Senate leaders.
9: I will miss Lindsey's friendship, Mr. President, more than I can say. We will laugh together again. Mr. President, I yield the floor.
10: He was proud to be a fierce Republican partisan, but he never lost sight of the need to work across the aisle to make a difference in the lives of Americans.
5: Others remembered the four-term lawmaker, including his South Carolina colleague, Senator Tim Scott.
11: I've just been missing my friend. America misses its statesmen, but I miss my friend. And putting it in perspective for the rest of my service, I will be without Lindsey Graham is a sad, sad thought. His shoes are irreplaceable.
5: Senator Graham was a strong supporter of U.S. military involvement in Iran and had just returned from Ukraine, where he finalized a Russia sanctions measure that has broad Senate support.
12: Was a bill to apply greater pressure, more sanctions, more tariffs to try and deter Russia's brutal war of aggression against Ukraine. And Lindsey told me that President Trump had just said to him he would support the bill.
5: According to South Carolina law, candidates running in November's midterm election may file between July 21st to the 28th for the primary on August 11th. Here to reflect on his legacy is Kelsey Pritchard, Communications Director for Susan B. Anthony Pro-Life America. Thanks so much for coming on.
13: Yeah, thanks for having me.
5: Senator Graham often argued that every unborn child deserves legal protection. How influential was he in advancing the pro-life cause in Congress?
13: Yeah, Senator Graham never retreated from the fight for the unborn. He always would run into battle, even when no one else would. And that meant everything from being instrumental to defund Planned Parenthood and big abortion last year, to fighting on the abortion drugs front. And I think what was most crucial about Senator Graham's work was emphasizing that every state across our nation and nationally, we should protect unborn children, and that it shouldn't be an issue of geography, that every unborn child is a human being, and we should not be as extreme as other nations like China that allow abortion at any point. And so he firmly advocated for a national protection for unborn children, and he believed we'd get to it someday. And so that's really where our fight takes off and where we pick up the torch from where he left off.
5: Since the Dobbs decision, the pro-life movement has entered a new chapter on the Hill. Senator Graham even experienced new issues that have come up. What's the movement's next priorities?
13: Yeah, I think the biggest priority at the moment is to get abortion drugs out of the mail. Senator Graham was very passionate about this. He led a letter with 51 senators total, which it's a big deal to get 51 senators to agree on anything, to the administration, telling them to get rid of a Joe Biden rule that allows for abortion drugs to be sent through the mail without any in-person doctor visit. And that Biden rule still exists today. It essentially is responsible for the deaths of 15,000 unborn children in states that have pro-life protections. Those pro-life laws aren't able to take effect because of that rule that remains on the books. And we are emphasizing that we need to eliminate that rule, and also for Acting Attorney General Todd Blanche to settle a case with the state of Louisiana to get rid of that rule. And Lindsey Graham was so influential on that front, and we'll be continuing that work in the days ahead.
5: As people remember Senator Graham, what do you hope Catholics and other Americans will remember most about his commitment to protecting human life?
13: We hope that they remember that he was such a cheerful warrior, someone with a great sense of humor, and someone who never backed down. He said we should never apologize for standing up for the unborn. There were always people who were telling him, Lindsey, now's not the time to bring this up, or Lindsey, we shouldn't be talking about abortion right now. And he would always come back and say, this is the number one thing we should be talking about, and that yes, we believe in states' rights and federalism as the Republican Party, but where we draw that line is when it comes to life, when it comes to human beings that are guaranteed the right to life under the Declaration of Independence. And so we hope people will remember his courage, and there will be no replacements for Lindsey Graham, that's for sure. But we hope and pray there will be many people who follow his example and continue the fight for babies and moms.
5: Kelsey Pritchard, thank you so much for sharing some of your reflections on Senator Graham's legacy.
13: Yeah, thank you. God bless.
14: President Donald Trump remembers Senator Lindsey Graham as a dear friend and truly great man. Graham was one of President Trump's closest allies in Congress. The president says Senator Graham had a remarkable life and achieved so much for the U.S. and his beloved home state. White House correspondent Owen Jensen continues our team coverage.
15: Veronica, President Donald Trump says Senator Graham was always working, calling him a true American patriot. They often spoke and played golf together. But things weren't always friendly. Senator Graham once called President Trump unfit for office. And after his passing, President Trump says Lindsey Graham was like a member of the family.
16: President Donald Trump reflects on the life and work of Senator Lindsey Graham.
17: What a terrible loss it is. He's a great politician. He was a natural. There are very few of them. He was a natural politician, got along with everybody.
16: The president also said in the interview Sunday he spoke to Senator Graham just before he died, adding that Graham was full of vim and vigor, but tired from a long trip.
17: Well, it's devastating. I thought he was fine. He called me last night. He just got back from Ukraine. And he had a great trip. He was telling me about the trip.
16: Senator Graham appeared to break with President Trump after the Capitol riot, but the senator soon returned to President Trump's side, and the two remained close during his second term. Senator Graham also advised President Trump on foreign policy, including the war with Iran. Today, the president announced he is reinstating the blockade of Iranian ports. President Trump writes, "The Hormuz Strait is open and will remain open with or without Iran." He describes the United States as the guardian of the Hormuz Strait, adding, but as such, and as a matter of fairness, will be reimbursed at the rate of 20% on all cargo shipped for any and all costs necessary to do the job of providing safety and security to this very volatile section of the world.
18: We have the strongest military in the world. You saw that with Venezuela. You're seeing that right now with Iran for 47 years. 47 years in a row, they were pushing people around. They're not pushing us around. We're pushing them around.
16: The Trump administration previously pushed for a free and open waterway. And after Iran attacked more commercial ships in the strait, the U.S. used explosive sea drones for the first time in combat. They struck an Iranian submarine and ship maintenance facility. Iran pushes back. It targeted American bases in the Gulf region using a wave of aerial drone attacks. Iran's Speaker of the Parliament posted, "The era of one-sided deals is over. We told you, keep your word or pay the price. Reality is knocking." Also tonight, overwhelming retaliation. President Donald Trump says he has ordered the U.S. military to destroy all of Iran if they assassinate him. And on Truth Social this afternoon, the president announced he will be delivering a speech to the nation at 9 p.m. Eastern this Thursday. At the White House, Owen Jensen, EWTN News Nightly.
14: The conflict in Ukraine continues with devastating updates from the front lines. A deadly overnight Russian drone assault has struck an apartment building in Zaporizhia, killing two people and injuring 11 others. This follows a wave of intense strikes that damaged separate residential buildings in which 70 people were hospitalized. Ukraine's Air Forces report intercepting over 120 drones during the barrage. Meanwhile, further south in Odessa, intense overnight drone strikes targeted critical infrastructure. Explosions tore through a major transport facility, destroying fleets of passenger buses and shattering nearby neighborhoods. In Paris, Ukraine and nine other nations have formed a new coalition to protect Europe from ballistic missiles. The effort aims to leverage Kyiv's battlefield experience against Russia. The group is vowing to build a shared defense network. President Zelensky pushed for the measure as Moscow's missile strikes continue. No official timeline has been set for the shield's completion. In the wake of the weekend's violence, Pope Leo renewed his call for peace and implored the faithful not to give up hope.
19: Unfortunately, the winds of war are blowing once again in the Middle East, in Ukraine, and in many other parts of the world, sowing violence, terror, and death, and once again affecting many innocent people. Let us not allow these winds to extinguish the flame of hope and peace, even when it seems fragile and flickering.
14: The investigation into the killing of former British politician Anne Widdecombe has shifted, with police now treating it as a terrorist act. A 28-year-old suspect previously held for murder has been rearrested on suspicion of terrorism. The 78-year-old former lawmaker and media personality was found dead last week with serious injuries at her rural home. Counterterrorism forces are currently pursuing multiple leads to establish the motive behind the fatal attack. A tragic wildfire in Spain's southern Almeria province has claimed the lives of 13 people. Most of the victims were foreign nationals. According to authorities, British citizens and an American woman were tragically trapped while trying to flee the fast-moving flames. Today, the Spanish Prime Minister Pedro Sanchez flew over the disaster zone by helicopter to personally evaluate the more than 17,000 acres of scorched terrain, coordinating state aid as emergency crews continue to battle active hotspots. A destructive wildfire is tearing through the historic Fontainebleau forest just south of Paris. It has triggered evacuations and severely disrupted major train lines and highways. Authorities have deployed firefighting water bomber planes from the south of the country to combat the blaze from above. The fires have been fanned by hot winds during Western Europe's latest severe heat wave. Over 400 firefighters are currently battling the flames on the ground. We have a lot more still to come on EWTN News Nightly. Family decline, U.S. fertility rates are plummeting to historic lows, potentially sparking impactful population declines. So what are some of the causes? We'll discuss when we return. And special meal, Pope Leo XIV breaks bread with the poor, demanding society eliminate the root causes of injustice.
20: Hello, family. I'm Montse Alvarado with some great news. 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
14: Finds America's birth rate has fallen to a record low, even though most Americans say they still want larger families. Researchers say the U.S. fertility rate is now below 1.6 children per woman, while surveys show Americans aspire to have more than two children each. The report warns that if the trend continues, the U.S. population could begin to decline as early as the 2050s, and it calls for new policies and cultural changes aimed at supporting families. Joining us now to explain what's driving this is Peter Forshore Brooks, co-author of a new report, The Demographic Dead End, 2026 State of Fertility Report. Peter, great to have you on.
22: Thanks for having me.
14: So according to your research, most Americans say they want more children. So why are we seeing a decline?
22: I think there are a few reasons, but the biggest thing is that people just aren't becoming parents in the first place. So a lot of people assume that it's kind of falling family size, but it looks like it's a lot more to do with people aren't coupling up as they hoped, and then they're not going on to have children as they hoped, which implies that there's something a lot more tragic going on here on a personal level than just people choosing to have fewer children.
14: So if this trend continues, what does it mean for America's population, economy, and the future workforce?
22: So according to our estimates, the U.S. population is on track to peak in 2054 and then start declining quickly after that. And that's due to the fact that the fertility trend continues falling, and official projections keep assuming that it's going to stabilize, and they keep being wrong. They've assumed time and time again it'll stabilize, and then it keeps falling. So we actually considered, well, what's happening to fertility over time? What's happening to migration over time? Migration also becomes more difficult to achieve as fertility is falling everywhere, particularly across the developed world. So considering these constraints, we're likely to see the U.S. population begin to fall a lot sooner than most people think.
14: Additionally, your report says this isn't just an economic issue. It's also a cultural one. Can you expand on this point from your research?
22: Sure. So cultural factors seem to be really important, but they're really difficult to measure. And that means that a lot of people just talk about the economics, but we did decide to go and measure it. So how supportive your friends are, or how supportive you think they will be when you have a child, really affects how likely you are to intend to have one. And the number of children your favorite celebrity has also predicts how many children you would like to have. So an extra child of your favorite celebrity increases, or by the association increases, your desired number of children by 0.15, which is a pretty big association.
14: So for political leaders who are listening, also society, is there any way to reverse this trend?
22: So we have a few suggestions. So one, we need to start thinking about culture, but obviously that's a really difficult thing to work out as a policymaker. You just set the government incentives. So that's an open discussion, and we're going to be producing more on the culture front in the coming months, and there should be a big report out in October where we get into that. For the report that we've just released, we're suggesting, well, we can help with the finances now. And for less than the cost of a year of public schooling, you can seed a fund that then will yield tens of thousands of dollars when a child born today becomes a parent, which, to which they could then have access.
14: Peter Forshore Brooks, thank you.
22: Thanks for having me.
14: Up next on EWTN News Nightly, Breaking Bread. For them, it started as an ordinary Saturday, but their afternoon took an extraordinary turn. We have the story.
1: The holy reminder of the week is the Chaplet of the Most Precious Blood. 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

0: So welcome to this semi-quincentennial minute where we celebrate America's 250th birthday. Today I want to talk about the bells that rang on the 200th anniversary of America, the bicentennial, that will ring again on this semi-quincentennial on July 4th at 2 p.m. Eastern. And so I expect that we all will be paying attention. If you have some bells, ring them. If you know your church has bells, have them ring the bells, so we can come together and remember and be thankful to God for the country he's given us, and to take the time to do that and make the day, in whatever way you can, a special day, by preparing for it, by getting, you know, like Advent, you prepare for Christmas, prepare for in a principled way so you can, when you get to that point, you really know what you're celebrating and you really know what your task is ahead to help redirect the country away from the awful non-American direction it's going. So, but really enjoy those bells and be a part of it. Thank you for listening. This has been another semi-quincentennial minute.
1: In just the past few days, the U.S. has seen a rise in new bishops.
2: Servant of God, Martin Maria de Porres Ward.
1: In the Archdiocese of Washington, D.C., Cardinal Robert McElroy ordained Bishop Gary Studniewski and Bishop Robert Boxey III on July 17th. Both will serve auxiliary roles in the Archdiocese. Meanwhile, the Diocese of Venice in Florida, Bishop Emilio Biasca and Aguero, was ordained this past Saturday and becomes the third shepherd of the diocese. In a sign of welcoming and charity, the Holy Father hosted a special lunch with the Pope in Castel Gandolfo. He invited 200 people experiencing poverty and social vulnerability to dine with him on Saturday. EWTN News' Zofia Trubek reports.
3: In a scene reminiscent of a large family banquet, 200 people gathered around one large table to eat lunch with none other than Pope Leo XIV. Each one of his guests is someone living in difficult financial circumstances, assisted by various charitable organizations of the Church in Rome.
4: Thank you for being here. I came without a speech, but with hunger. Hunger for justice. Hunger for authentic charity. Hunger for a church that truly knows how to open its doors to welcome and to receive everyone.

0: ate with the Pope. There was plenty of food. I spoke with him, and I'm very happy to have been able to see him so close to me.
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3: At his weekly Angelus, Pope Leo reminds us all that God knows us better than we know ourselves.
4: Di Dio nei nostri confronti non è ingenua.
2: God's generosity towards us is not naive, but wise. He sees within us the potential of a good that at times we ourselves might fail to recognize. For this reason, the Lord, who knows the soil of our hearts better than we, never ceases to believe in us, in who we are, and in who we can become, day by day, if we entrust ourselves to Him in faith.
3: Though he is not staying at the Vatican this month, the Holy Father is still holding his Angelus at Castel Gandolfo. We thank you for watching tonight. Remember, you can follow us on social media, Facebook, X, YouTube, and Instagram at EWTN News Nightly. I'm Veronica Dudo. Good night and God bless.
5: 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It features a soaring eagle along with the scripture verse, "Those who hope in the Lord will renew their strength. They will soar on wings like eagles." 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
6: In 1928, one of the most significant but also heartbreaking moments in American Catholic history took place when the Catholic New York governor, Alfred E. Smith, accomplished the unprecedented feat in securing the nomination of the Democratic Party for president. The joy for Catholics was short-lived, however, as his campaign was confronted with virulent anti-Catholicism, both open and subtle. Already hampered by favorable economic conditions for his opponent, Republican Herbert Hoover, Smith could not overcome toxic anti-Catholic attacks and was defeated handily. Smith's enemies falsely claimed that he would take orders from the Pope, build a tunnel to the Vatican, hand over the White House to the Pope, and annul all Protestant marriages. While preposterous, enough voters believed the claim, spread far and wide by hate groups such as the Ku Klux Klan, and half the South voted for a Republican for the first time since the Civil War. For Catholics, the defeat of Smith was a setback and reminder that anti-Catholicism was still very real in America. Not only was Smith accused of being a minion of the Vatican, the very loyalty of Catholics as Americans was called into question. It would not be for another 32 years that a Catholic would be nominated for president. That candidate was John F. Kennedy, and he became the first Catholic U.S. president in a very changed world.
7: The Living Divine Mercy program has covered a wide range of topics because God's divine mercy is unfathomable. 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

0: Our Blessed Mother, the Immaculate Conception, to place the grace of this rosary where it is needed most. O Immaculate Mother, Queen of our country, open our hearts, our homes, and our land to the coming of Jesus, your divine Son. With him, reign over us, O Heavenly Lady, so pure and so bright, with the radiance of God's light shining in and about you. Be our leader against the powers of evil set upon wrestling the world of souls, redeemed at such a great cost by the sufferings of your Son and of yourself in union with him from that same Savior who loves us with infinite charity. We gather about you, O chaste and holy Mother, Virgin Immaculate, patroness of our beloved land, determined to fight under your banner of holy purity against the wickedness that would make all the world an abyss of evil without God and without your loving maternal care. We consecrate our hearts, our homes, our land to your most pure heart, O great Queen, that the kingdom of your Son, our Redeemer and our God, may be firmly established in us. Reign over us then, O Virgin Immaculate, with your Son Jesus Christ. May his divine heart and your most chaste heart be ever enthroned and glorified among us. Use us, your children of America, as your instruments in bringing peace among men and nations. Work your miracles of grace in us, so that we may be a glory to the Blessed Trinity, who created, redeemed, and sanctifies us. May your valiant spouse, Saint Joseph, with the holy angels and saints, assist you and us in renewing the face of the earth. Then, when our work is over, come, Holy Immaculate Mother, and as our victorious Queen, lead us to the eternal kingdom, where your Son reigns forever as King. Amen. I believe in God, the Father Almighty, creator of heaven and earth, and in Jesus Christ, his only Son, our Lord, who was conceived of the Holy Spirit, born of the Virgin Mary, suffered under Pontius Pilate, was crucified, died, and was buried. He descended into hell. The third day he rose again from the dead. He ascended into heaven and sits at the right hand of God, the Father Almighty. From there he shall come to judge the living and the dead.
1: I believe in the Holy Spirit, the Holy Catholic Church, the communion of saints, the forgiveness of sins, the resurrection of the body, and life everlasting. Amen.
0: Our Father, who art in heaven, hallowed be thy name. Thy kingdom come, thy will be done, on earth as it is in heaven.
1: Give us this day our daily bread, and forgive us our trespasses, as we forgive those who trespass against us. And lead us not into temptation, but deliver us from evil. Amen.
0: For an increase in the virtues of faith, hope, and love, for each and every one living in these United States of America. Hail Mary, full of grace, the Lord is with thee. Blessed art thou among women, and blessed is the fruit of thy womb, Jesus.
1: Holy Mary, Mother of God, pray for us sinners, now and at the hour of our death. Amen.
0: Hail Mary, full of grace, the Lord is with thee. Blessed art thou among women, and blessed is the fruit of thy womb, Jesus.
1: Holy Mary, Mother of God, pray for us sinners, now and at the hour of our death. Amen.
0: Hail Mary, full of grace, the Lord is with thee. Blessed art thou among women, and blessed is the fruit of thy womb, Jesus.
1: Holy Mary, Mother of God, pray for us sinners, now and at the hour of our death. Amen.
0: Glory be to the Father, and to the Son, and to the Holy Spirit.
1: As it was in the beginning, is now, never shall be, world without end. Amen.
0: The first joyful mystery, the Annunciation. For the President of the United States of America, all who work in the District of Columbia, and all local and national elected officials. Our Father, who art in heaven, hallowed be thy name. Thy kingdom come, thy will be done, on earth as it is in heaven.
1: Give us this day our daily bread, and forgive us our trespasses, as we forgive those who trespass against us. And lead us not into temptation, but deliver us from evil. Amen.
0: We pray the grace of God over Alabama and every soul in that state. Hail Mary, full of grace, the Lord is with thee. Blessed art thou among women, and blessed is the fruit of thy womb, Jesus.
1: Holy Mary, Mother of God, pray for us sinners, now and at the hour of our death. Amen.
0: We pray the grace of God over Alaska and every soul in that state. Hail Mary, full of grace, the Lord is with thee. Blessed art thou among women, and blessed is the fruit of thy womb, Jesus.
1: Holy Mary, Mother of God, pray for us sinners, now and at the hour of our death. Amen.
0: We pray the grace of God over Arizona and every soul in that state. Hail Mary, full of grace, the Lord is with thee. Blessed art thou among women, and blessed is the fruit of thy womb, Jesus.
1: Holy Mary, Mother of God, pray for us sinners, now and at the hour of our death. Amen.
0: We pray the grace of God over Arkansas and every soul in that state. Hail Mary, full of grace, the Lord is with thee. Blessed art thou among women, and blessed is the fruit of thy womb, Jesus.
1: Holy Mary, Mother of God, pray for us sinners, now and at the hour of our death. Amen.
0: We pray the grace of God over California and every soul in that state. Hail Mary, full of grace, the Lord is with thee. Blessed art thou among women, and blessed is the fruit of thy womb, Jesus.
1: Holy Mary, Mother of God, pray for us sinners, now and at the hour of our death. Amen.
0: We pray the grace of God over Colorado and every soul in that state. Hail Mary, full of grace, the Lord is with thee. Blessed art thou among women, and blessed is the fruit of thy womb, Jesus.
1: Holy Mary, Mother of God, pray for us sinners, now and at the hour of our death. Amen.
0: We pray the grace of God over Connecticut and every soul in that state. Hail Mary, full of grace, the Lord is with thee. Blessed art thou among women, and blessed is the fruit of thy womb, Jesus.
1: Holy Mary, Mother of God, pray for us sinners, now and at the hour of our death. Amen.
0: We pray the grace of God over Delaware and every soul in that state. Hail Mary, full of grace, the Lord is with thee. Blessed art thou among women, and blessed is the fruit of thy womb, Jesus.
1: Holy Mary, Mother of God, pray for us sinners, now and at the hour of our death. Amen.
0: We pray the grace of God over Florida and every soul in that state. Hail Mary, full of grace, the Lord is with thee. Blessed art thou among women, and blessed is the fruit of thy womb, Jesus.
1: Holy Mary, Mother of God, pray for us sinners, now and at the hour of our death. Amen.
0: We pray the grace of God over Georgia and every soul in that state. Hail Mary, full of grace, the Lord is with thee. Blessed art thou among women, and blessed is the fruit of thy womb, Jesus.
1: Holy Mary, Mother of God, pray for us sinners, now and at the hour of our death. Amen.
0: For the conversion of our country, glory be to the Father, and to the Son, and to the Holy Spirit.
1: As it was in the beginning, is now, and ever shall be, world without end. Amen.
0: O my Jesus, forgive us our sins, save us from the fires of hell, lead all souls to heaven, especially those in most need of thy mercy. The second joyful mystery, the Visitation. For the Holy Father, Pope Leo XIV, for bishops, priests, and religious, and all who are being called to serve the Church, may they be guided in spirit and in truth.
1: Our Father, who art in heaven, hallowed be thy name. Thy kingdom come, thy will be done, on earth as it is in heaven.
0: Give us this day our daily bread, and forgive us our trespasses, as we forgive those who trespass against us. And lead us not into temptation, but deliver us from evil. Amen. We pray the grace of God over Hawaii and every soul in that state.
1: Hail Mary, full of grace, the Lord is with thee. Blessed art thou among women, and blessed is the fruit of thy womb, Jesus.
0: Holy Mary, Mother of God, pray for us sinners, now and at the hour of our death. Amen. We pray the grace of God over Idaho and every soul in that state.
1: Hail Mary, full of grace, the Lord is with thee. Blessed art thou among women, and blessed is the fruit of thy womb, Jesus.
0: Holy Mary, Mother of God, pray for us sinners, now and at the hour of our death. Amen. We pray the grace of God over Illinois and every soul in that state.
1: Hail Mary, full of grace, the Lord is with thee. Blessed art thou among women, and blessed is the fruit of thy womb, Jesus.
0: Holy Mary, Mother of God, pray for us sinners, now and at the hour of our death. Amen. We pray the grace of God over Indiana and every soul in that state.
1: Hail Mary, full of grace, the Lord is with thee. Blessed art thou among women, and blessed is the fruit of thy womb, Jesus.
0: Holy Mary, Mother of God, pray for us sinners, now and at the hour of our death. Amen. We pray the grace of God over Iowa and every soul in that state.
1: Hail Mary, full of grace, the Lord is with thee. Blessed art thou among women, and blessed is the fruit of thy womb, Jesus.
0: Holy Mary, Mother of God, pray for us sinners, now and at the hour of our death. Amen. We pray the grace of God over Kansas and every soul in that state.
1: Hail Mary, full of grace, the Lord is with thee. Blessed art thou among women, and blessed is the fruit of thy womb, Jesus.
0: Holy Mary, Mother of God, pray for us sinners, now and at the hour of our death. Amen. We pray the grace of God over Kentucky and every soul in that state.
1: Hail Mary, full of grace, the Lord is with thee. Blessed art thou among women, and blessed is the fruit of thy womb, Jesus.
0: Holy Mary, Mother of God, pray for us sinners, now and at the hour of our death. Amen. We pray the grace of God over Louisiana and every soul in that state.
1: Hail Mary, full of grace, the Lord is with thee. Blessed art thou among women, and blessed is the fruit of thy womb, Jesus.
0: Holy Mary, Mother of God, pray for us sinners, now and at the hour of our death. Amen. We pray the grace of God over Maine and every soul in that state.
1: Hail Mary, full of grace, the Lord is with thee. Blessed art thou among women, and blessed is the fruit of thy womb, Jesus.
0: Holy Mary, Mother of God, pray for us sinners, now and at the hour of our death. Amen. We pray the grace of God over Maryland and every soul in that state.
1: Hail Mary, full of grace, the Lord is with thee. Blessed art thou among women, and blessed is the fruit of thy womb, Jesus.
0: Holy Mary, Mother of God, pray for us sinners, now and at the hour of our death. Amen. For the conversion of our country.
1: Glory be to the Father, and to the Son, and to the Holy Spirit.
0: As it was in the beginning, is now, and ever shall be, world without end. Amen.
1: O my Jesus, forgive us our sins, save us from the fires of hell, and lead all souls to heaven, especially those in most need of thy mercy.
0: The third joyful mystery, the birth of our Lord, for all married couples, families, and holy singles. Our Father, who art in heaven, hallowed be thy name. Thy kingdom come, thy will be done, on earth as it is in heaven.
1: Give us this day our daily bread, and forgive us our trespasses, as we forgive those who trespass against us. And lead us not into temptation, but deliver us from evil.
0: We pray the grace of God over Massachusetts and every soul in that state. Hail Mary, full of grace, the Lord is with thee. Blessed art thou among women, and blessed is the fruit of thy womb, Jesus.
1: Holy Mary, Mother of God, pray for us sinners now and at the hour of our death. Amen.
0: We pray the grace of God over Michigan and every soul in that state. Hail Mary, full of grace, the Lord is with thee. Blessed art thou among women, and blessed is the fruit of thy womb, Jesus.
1: Holy Mary, Mother of God, pray for us sinners now and at the hour of our death. Amen.
0: We pray the grace of God over Minnesota and every soul in that state. Hail Mary, full of grace, the Lord is with thee. Blessed art thou among women, and blessed is the fruit of thy womb, Jesus.
1: Holy Mary, Mother of God, pray for us sinners now and at the hour of our death. Amen.
0: We pray the grace of God over Mississippi and every soul in that state. Hail Mary, full of grace, the Lord is with thee. Blessed art thou among women, and blessed is the fruit of thy womb, Jesus.
1: Holy Mary, Mother of God, pray for us sinners now and at the hour of our death. Amen.
0: We pray the grace of God over Missouri and every soul in that state. Hail Mary, full of grace, the Lord is with thee. Blessed art thou among women, and blessed is the fruit of thy womb, Jesus.
1: Holy Mary, Mother of God, pray for us sinners now and at the hour of our death. Amen.
0: We pray the grace of God over Montana and every soul in that state. Hail Mary, full of grace, the Lord is with thee. Blessed art thou among women, and blessed is the fruit of thy womb, Jesus.
1: Holy Mary, Mother of God, pray for us sinners now and at the hour of our death. Amen.
0: We pray the grace of God over Nebraska and every soul in that state. Hail Mary, full of grace, the Lord is with thee. Blessed art thou among women, and blessed is the fruit of thy womb, Jesus.
1: Holy Mary, Mother of God, pray for us sinners now and at the hour of our death. Amen.
0: We pray the grace of God over Nevada and every soul in that state. Hail Mary, full of grace, the Lord is with thee. Blessed art thou among women, and blessed is the fruit of thy womb, Jesus.
1: Holy Mary, Mother of God, pray for us sinners now and at the hour of our death. Amen.
0: We pray the grace of God over New Hampshire and every soul in that state. Hail Mary, full of grace, the Lord is with thee. Blessed art thou among women, and blessed is the fruit of thy womb, Jesus.
1: Holy Mary, Mother of God, pray for us sinners now and at the hour of our death. Amen.
0: We pray the grace of God over New Jersey and every soul in that state. Hail Mary, full of grace, the Lord is with thee. Blessed art thou among women, and blessed is the fruit of thy womb, Jesus.
1: Holy Mary, Mother of God, pray for us sinners now and at the hour of our death. Amen.
0: For the conversion of our country, glory be to the Father, and to the Son, and to the Holy Spirit.
1: As it was in the beginning, is now, and ever shall be, world without end. Amen.
0: O my Jesus, forgive us our sins, save us from the fires of hell, lead all souls to heaven, especially those in most need of thy mercy. The fourth joyful mystery, the presentation of our Lord in the temple. For all citizens and those who live here who are seeking a home of justice and peace.
1: Our Father, who art in heaven, hallowed be thy name. Thy kingdom come, thy will be done on earth as it is in heaven.
0: Give us this day our daily bread, and forgive us our trespasses, as we forgive those who trespass against us. And lead us not into temptation, but deliver us from evil. Amen. We pray the grace of God over New Mexico and every soul in that state.
1: Hail Mary, full of grace, the Lord is with thee. Blessed art thou among women, and blessed is the fruit of thy womb, Jesus.
0: Holy Mary, Mother of God, pray for us sinners, now and at the hour of our death. Amen. We pray the grace of God over New York and every soul in that state.
1: Hail Mary, full of grace, the Lord is with thee. Blessed art thou among women, and blessed is the fruit of thy womb, Jesus.
0: Holy Mary, Mother of God, pray for us sinners, now and at the hour of our death. Amen. We pray the grace of God over North Carolina and every soul in that state.
1: Hail Mary, full of grace, the Lord is with thee. Blessed art thou among women, and blessed is the fruit of thy womb, Jesus.
0: Holy Mary, Mother of God, pray for us sinners, now and at the hour of our death. Amen. We pray the grace of God over North Dakota and every soul in that state.
1: Hail Mary, full of grace, the Lord is with thee. Blessed art thou among women, and blessed is the fruit of thy womb, Jesus.
0: Holy Mary, Mother of God, pray for us sinners, now and at the hour of our death. Amen. We pray the grace of God over Ohio and every soul in that state.
1: Hail Mary, full of grace, the Lord is with thee. Blessed art thou among women, and blessed is the fruit of thy womb, Jesus.
0: Holy Mary, Mother of God, pray for us sinners, now and at the hour of our death. Amen. We pray the grace of God over Oklahoma and every soul in that state.
1: Hail Mary, full of grace, the Lord is with thee. Blessed art thou among women, and blessed is the fruit of thy womb, Jesus.
0: Holy Mary, Mother of God, pray for us sinners, now and at the hour of our death. Amen. We pray the grace of God over Oregon and every soul in that state.
1: Hail Mary, full of grace, the Lord is with thee. Blessed art thou among women, and blessed is the fruit of thy womb, Jesus.
0: Holy Mary, Mother of God, pray for us sinners, now and at the hour of our death. Amen. We pray the grace of God over Pennsylvania and every soul in that state.
1: Hail Mary, full of grace, the Lord is with thee. Blessed art thou among women, and blessed is the fruit of thy womb, Jesus.
0: Holy Mary, Mother of God, pray for us sinners, now and at the hour of our death. Amen. We pray the grace of God over Rhode Island and every soul in that state.
1: Hail Mary, full of grace, the Lord is with thee. Blessed art thou among women, and blessed is the fruit of thy womb, Jesus.
0: Holy Mary, Mother of God, pray for us sinners, now and at the hour of our death. Amen. We pray the grace of God over South Carolina and every soul in that state.
1: Hail Mary, full of grace, the Lord is with thee. Blessed art thou among women, and blessed is the fruit of thy womb, Jesus.
0: Holy Mary, Mother of God, pray for us sinners, now and at the hour of our death. Amen. For the conversion of our country.
1: Glory be to the Father, and to the Son, and to the Holy Spirit.
0: As it was in the beginning, is now, and ever shall be, world without end. Amen.
1: O my Jesus, forgive us our sins. Save us from the fires of hell. Lead all souls to heaven, especially those in most need of thy mercy.
0: The fifth joyful mystery, the finding of our Lord in the temple. For the restoration and protection of religious liberty and a true respect of life, from the moment of conception until natural death. Our Father, who art in heaven, hallowed be thy name. Thy kingdom come, thy will be done, on earth as it is in heaven.
1: Give us this day our daily bread, and forgive us our trespasses, as we forgive those who trespass against us. And lead us not into temptation, but deliver us from evil. Amen.
0: We pray the grace of God over South Dakota and every soul in that state. Hail Mary, full of grace, the Lord is with thee. Blessed art thou among women, and blessed is the fruit of thy womb, Jesus.
1: Holy Mary, Mother of God, pray for us sinners, now and at the hour of our death. Amen.
0: We pray the grace of God over Tennessee and every soul in that state. Hail Mary, full of grace, the Lord is with thee. Blessed art thou among women, and blessed is the fruit of thy womb, Jesus.
1: Holy Mary, Mother of God, pray for us sinners, now and at the hour of our death. Amen.
0: We pray the grace of God over Texas and every soul in that state. Hail Mary, full of grace, the Lord is with thee. Blessed art thou among women, and blessed is the fruit of thy womb, Jesus.
1: Holy Mary, Mother of God, pray for us sinners, now and at the hour of our death. Amen.
0: We pray the grace of God over Utah and every soul in that state. Hail Mary, full of grace, the Lord is with thee. Blessed art thou among women, and blessed is the fruit of thy womb, Jesus.
1: Holy Mary, Mother of God, pray for us sinners, now and at the hour of our death. Amen.
0: We pray the grace of God over Vermont and every soul in that state. Hail Mary, full of grace, the Lord is with thee. Blessed art thou among women, and blessed is the fruit of thy womb, Jesus.
1: Holy Mary, Mother of God, pray for us sinners, now and at the hour of our death. Amen.
0: We pray the grace of God over Virginia and every soul in that state. Hail Mary, full of grace, the Lord is with thee. Blessed art thou among women, and blessed is the fruit of thy womb, Jesus.
1: Holy Mary, Mother of God, pray for us sinners, now and at the hour of our death. Amen.
0: We pray the grace of God over Washington and every soul in that state. Hail Mary, full of grace, the Lord is with thee. Blessed art thou among women, and blessed is the fruit of thy womb, Jesus.
1: Holy Mary, Mother of God, pray for us sinners, now and at the hour of our death. Amen.
0: We pray the grace of God over West Virginia and every soul in that state. Hail Mary, full of grace, the Lord is with thee. Blessed art thou among women, and blessed is the fruit of thy womb, Jesus.
1: Holy Mary, Mother of God, pray for us sinners, now and at the hour of our death. Amen.
0: We pray the grace of God over Wisconsin and every soul in that state. Hail Mary, full of grace, the Lord is with thee. Blessed art thou among women, and blessed is the fruit of thy womb, Jesus.
1: Holy Mary, Mother of God, pray for us sinners, now and at the hour of our death. Amen.
0: We pray the grace of God over Wyoming and every soul in that state. Hail Mary, full of grace, the Lord is with thee. Blessed art thou among women, and blessed is the fruit of thy womb, Jesus.
1: Holy Mary, Mother of God, pray for us sinners, now and at the hour of our death. Amen.
0: For the conversion of our country, glory be to the Father, and to the Son, and to the Holy Spirit.
1: As it was in the beginning, is now, and ever shall be, world without end. Amen.
0: O my Jesus, forgive us our sins, save us from the fires of hell, lead all souls to heaven, especially those in most need of thy mercy. Hail, Holy Queen, Mother of mercy, our life, our sweetness, and our hope. To thee do we cry, poor banished children of Eve. To thee do we send up our sighs, mourning and weeping in this vale of tears. Turn then, most gracious Advocate, thine eyes of mercy towards us, and after this our exile, show unto us the blessed fruit of thy womb, Jesus. O clement, O loving, O sweet Virgin Mary, pray for us, O Holy Mother of God,
1: that we may be made worthy of the promises of Christ.
0: Let us pray. O God, whose only begotten Son, by his life, death, and resurrection, has purchased for us the reward of eternal life, grant, we beseech thee, that by meditating upon these mysteries of the most holy Rosary of the Blessed Virgin Mary, we may imitate what they contain and obtain what they promise, through the same Christ our Lord. Amen. Mary, my Immaculate Mother, help me to imitate your sinlessness by keeping my soul free from every willful sin by the faithful observance of God's commandments. Help me to imitate your fullness of grace by receiving Holy Communion frequently, where I shall obtain the sanctifying grace that will make my soul holy and pleasing to God, and the actual graces I need to practice virtue. Through prayer, may grace fill my soul with the life of God and transform me into a living image of Jesus, just as you were.
1: O Immaculate Conception,
0: pray for us.
2: I just want to say thank you, Monsignor. I want to say thank you, Bailey. Anytime that I hear you guys on the radio in different shows, I'm like rooting for you guys. 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So, yes, yeah. Thank you.
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7: Over the years, people were treated as less than human because they were a different race, a different faith, or vulnerable. 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
9: 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The Bible used is the Revised Standard Version, Catholic Edition, specifically the Great Adventure Bible from Ascension. The Bible in a Year reading plan and all Bible in a Year episodes can be found at ascensionpress.com/BIY or on the Ascension app. Lately, we've been hearing from the books of Isaiah, Tobit, and Proverbs, and we're keeping on with that today. Drawing from these Old Testament readings, Father Mike paints a beautiful foreshadowing of what happens in the Mass, how we are filled, transformed, and sent out to declare Jesus to the nations.
10: Hi, my name is Father Mike Schmitz, and you're listening to The Bible in a Year, where we encounter God's voice and live life through the lens of Scripture. Using the Great Adventure Bible timeline, we'll read all the way from Genesis to Revelation, discovering how the story of salvation unfolds and how we fit into that story today. The Great Adventure Bible Timeline was developed by Jeff Cavins and is provided by Ascension, who produced and funded this program. It is day 194. Congratulations. Well done. Keep on moving. We are reading from Isaiah chapters 5 and 6, which is just 5 and 6. Both are remarkable for many reasons. But in 5, we have this poem as a literary masterpiece that also Jesus will ultimately kind of use as another one of his parables. And in chapter 6, we have this man, the call basically of Isaiah to be the prophet that he had become. And not just the call, but also the capability that God gave him, the ability to be able to be this person to speak to the people of Israel, to the Jewish people, to the people of the kingdom of Judah. Also, Tobit 5 and 6 moving along with his story and with Sarah's story, who was introduced yesterday. Anyways, as I said, it is day 194. We're reading Isaiah chapter 5 and 6, Tobit 5 and 6, and Proverbs 10 verses 1 through 4. The book of the prophet Isaiah, chapter 5, the parable of the vineyard. Let me sing for my beloved a love song concerning his vineyard. My beloved had a vineyard on a very fertile hill. He dug it and cleared it of stones and planted it with choice vines. He built a watchtower in the midst of it and hewed out a wine vat in it. And he looked for it to yield grapes, but it yielded wild grapes. And now, O inhabitants of Jerusalem and men of Judah, judge, I beg you, between me and my vineyard. What more was there to do for my vineyard that I have not done in it? When I looked for it to yield grapes, why did it yield wild grapes? And now I will tell you what I will do to my vineyard. I will remove its hedge, and it shall be devoured. I will break down its wall, and it shall be trampled down. I will make it a waste. It shall not be pruned or hoed, and briars and thorns shall grow up. I will also command the clouds that they rain no rain upon it. For the vineyard of the Lord of hosts is the house of Israel, and the men of Judah are his pleasant planting. And he looked for justice, but behold, bloodshed, for righteousness, but behold, a cry. Woe to those who join house to house, who add field to field, until there is no more room, and you are made to dwell alone in the midst of the land. The Lord of hosts has sworn in my hearing, surely many houses shall be desolate, large and beautiful houses without inhabitant. For 10 acres of vineyard shall yield but one bath, and a homer of seed shall yield but an ephah. Woe to those who rise early in the morning, that they may run after strong drink, who linger late into the evening, till wine inflames them. They have lyre and harp, timbrel and flute and wine at their feasts, but they do not regard the deeds of the Lord, or see the work of his hands. Therefore, my people will go into exile for want of knowledge. Their honored men are dying of hunger, and their multitude is parched with thirst. Therefore, Sheol has enlarged its appetite and opened its mouth beyond measure, and the nobility of Jerusalem and her multitude go down, her throng and he who exults in her. Man is bowed down, and men are brought low, and the eyes of the haughty are humbled. But the Lord of hosts is exalted in justice, and the holy God shows himself holy in righteousness. Then shall the lambs graze as in their pasture, fatlings and kids shall feed among the ruins. Woe to those who draw iniquity with cords of falsehood, who draw sin as with cart ropes, who say, let him make haste, let him speed his work, that we may see it. Let the purpose of the Holy One of Israel draw near, and let it come, that we may know it. Woe to those who call evil good and good evil, who put darkness for light and light for darkness, who put bitter for sweet and sweet for bitter. Woe to those who are wise in their own eyes and shrewd in their own sight. Woe to those who are heroes at drinking wine and valiant men in mixing strong drink, who acquit the guilty for a bribe and deprive the innocent of his right. Therefore, as the tongue of fire devours the stubble, and as dry grass sinks down into the flame, so their root will be as rottenness, and their blossom go up like dust. For they have rejected the law of the Lord of hosts, and have despised the word of the Holy One of Israel. Therefore, the anger of the Lord was kindled against his people, and he stretched out his hand against them and struck them, and the mountains quaked, and their corpses were as refuse in the midst of the streets. For all this, his anger is not turned away, and his hand is stretched out still. He will raise a signal for a nation afar off, and whistle for it from the ends of the earth. And behold, swiftly, speedily it comes. None is weary, none stumbles, none slumbers or sleeps, not a waistcloth is loose, not a sandal thong broken. Their arrows are sharp, all their bows bent. Their horses' hoofs seem like flint, and their wheels like the whirlwind. Their roaring is like the lion, like young lions they roar. They growl and seize their prey, they carry it off, and none can escape. They will growl over it on that day, like the roaring of the sea. And if one look to the land, behold, darkness and distress, and the light is darkened by its clouds. Chapter 6. A Vision of the Lord in the Temple. In the year that King Uzziah died, I saw the Lord sitting upon a throne, high and lifted up, and his train filled the temple. Above him stood the seraphim, each had six wings. With two he covered his face, and with two he covered his feet, and with two he flew. And one called to another and said, Holy, holy, holy is the Lord of hosts. The whole earth is full of his glory. And the foundations of the thresholds shook at the voice of him who called, and the house was filled with smoke. And I said, Woe is me, for I am lost, for I am a man of unclean lips, and I dwell in the midst of a people of unclean lips. For my eyes have seen the King, the Lord of hosts. Then flew one of the seraphim to me, having in his hand a burning coal which he had taken with tongs from the altar. And he touched my mouth and said, Behold, this has touched your lips. Your guilt is taken away, and your sin forgiven. And I heard the voice of the Lord saying, Whom shall I send, and who will go for us? Then I said, Here am I, send me. And he said, Go, and say to this people, Hear and hear, but do not understand. See and see, but do not perceive. Make the heart of this people fat, and their ears heavy, and shut their eyes, lest they see with their eyes, and hear with their ears, and understand with their hearts, and turn and be healed. Then I said, How long, O Lord? And he said, Until cities lie waste without inhabitant, and houses without men, and the land is utterly destroyed, and the Lord removes men far away, and the forsaken places are many in the midst of the land. And though a tenth remain in it, it will be burned again, like a terebinth or an oak, whose stump remains standing when it is felled. The holy seed is its stump. The Book of Tobit, Chapter 5. The Angel Raphael. Then Tobias answered him, Father, I will do everything that you have commanded me, but how can I obtain the money when I do not know the man? Then Tobit gave him the receipt and said to him, Find a man to go with you, and I will pay him wages as long as I live, and go and get the money. So he went to look for a man, and he found Raphael, who was an angel, but Tobias did not know it. Tobias said to him, Can you go with me to Rages in Media? Are you acquainted with that region? The angel replied, I will go with you. I am familiar with the way, and I have stayed with our brother Gabael. Then Tobias said to him, Wait for me, and I shall tell my father. And he said to him, Go, and do not delay. So he went in and said to his father, I have found someone to go with me. He said, Call him to me, so that I may learn to what tribe he belongs, and whether he is a reliable man to go with you. So Tobias invited him in. He entered, and they greeted each other. Then Tobit said to him, My brother, to what tribe and family do you belong? Tell me. But he answered, Are you looking for a tribe and a family, or for a man whom you will pay to go with your son? And Tobit said to him, I should like to know, my brother, your people and your name. He replied, I am Azarias, the son of the great Ananias, one of your relatives. Then Tobit said to him, "You are welcome, my brother. Do not be angry with me because I tried to learn your tribe and family. You are a relative of mine, of a good and noble lineage. For I used to know Ananias and Jathan, the sons of the great Shemaiah, when we went together to Jerusalem to worship and offered the firstborn of our flocks and the tithes of our produce. They did not go astray in the error of our brethren. My brother, you come of good stock. But tell me, what wages am I to pay you? A drachma a day and expenses for yourself as for my son? And besides, I will add to your wages if you both return safe and sound." So they agreed to these terms. Then he said to Tobias, "Get ready for the journey, and good success to you both." So his son made the preparations for the journey, and his father said to him, "Go with this man. God who dwells in heaven will prosper your way, and may his angel attend you." So they both went out and departed, and the young man's dog was with them. But Anna his mother began to weep, and said to Tobit, "Why have you sent our child away? Is he not the staff of our hands as he goes in and out before us? Do not add money to money, but consider it rubbish as compared to our child. For the life that is given to us by the Lord is enough for us." And Tobit said to her, "Do not worry, my sister. He will return safe and sound, and your eyes will see him. For a good angel will go with him. His journey will be successful, and he will come back safe and sound." So she stopped weeping. Chapter 6. A Miraculous Fish. Now as they proceeded on their way, they came at evening to the Tigris River and camped there. Then the young man went down to wash himself. A fish leaped up from the river and would have swallowed the young man, and the angel said to him, "Catch the fish." So the young man seized the fish and threw it up on the land. Then the angel said to him, "Cut open the fish and take the heart and the liver and gall and put them away safely." So the young man did as the angel told him, and they roasted and ate the fish. And they both continued on their way until they came near to Ecbatanah. Then the young man said to the angel, "Brother Azarias, of what use is the liver and heart and gall of the fish?" He replied, "As for the heart and liver, if a demon or evil spirit gives trouble to anyone, you make a smoke from these before the man or woman, and that person will never be troubled again. And as for the gall, anoint with it a man who has white films in his eyes, and he will be cured." Raphael's instructions. When he entered Medea and was already approaching Ecbatanah, Raphael said to the young man, "Brother Tobias." "Here I am," he answered. Then Raphael said to him, "We must stay this night in the home of Raguel. He is your relative, and he has a daughter named Sarah. He has no male heir and no daughter except Sarah only, and you, as next of kin to her, have before all other men a hereditary claim on her. Also, it is right for you to inherit her father's possessions. Moreover, the girl is sensible, brave, and very beautiful, and her father is a good man." Then the young man said to the angel, "Brother Azarias, I have heard that the girl has been given to 7 husbands, and that each died in the bridal chamber. Now I am the only son my father has, and I am afraid that if I go in, I will die as those before me did. For a demon is in love with her, and he harms no one except those who approach her. So now I fear that I may die and bring the lives of my father and mother to the grave in sorrow on my account. And they have no other son to bury them." But the angel said to him, "Do you not remember the words with which your father commanded you to take a wife from among your own people? Now listen to me, brother, for she will become your wife, and do not worry about the demon, for this very night she will be given to you in marriage. When you enter the bridal chamber, you shall take live ashes of incense and lay upon them some of the heart and liver of the fish so as to make a smoke. Then the demon will smell it and flee away and will never again return. And when you approach her, rise up, both of you, and cry out to the merciful God, and he will save you and have mercy on you. Do not be afraid, for she was destined for you from eternity. You will save her, and she will go with you, and I suppose that you will have children by her." When Tobias heard these things, he fell in love with her and yearned deeply for her. The Book of Proverbs, chapter 10, verses 1 through 4. Wise Sayings of Solomon. The Proverbs of Solomon. A wise son makes a glad father, but a foolish son is a sorrow to his mother. Treasures gained by wickedness do not profit, but righteousness delivers from death. The Lord does not let the righteous go hungry, but he thwarts the craving of the wicked. A slack hand causes poverty, but the hand of the diligent makes rich. Father in heaven, we give you praise and thanks. We thank you so much. Thank you so much for your holiness. Thank you for your transcendence. Thank you for your omnipotence. Thank you for the fact that you are sovereign, Lord God. You are sovereign over all, and you are awe-inspiring. You are awesome and awful in the best possible way, Lord God. You're full of, you inspire us, and we're full of awe in your presence and in the presence of your word, Lord God, as you continue to speak to us these days. We ask that you please open our eyes that we may see and return to you. Open our ears that we may hear and return to you. Open our hearts that we can understand, our minds we can understand, and come back to you. In Jesus' name we pray. Amen. In the name of the Father, and of the Son, and of the Holy Spirit. Amen. So yeah, gosh, here we go in Isaiah chapter 5. We have, gosh, you guys, we have Isaiah 5 and 6, which is just incredible. Isaiah 5, we have this great, the song of the vineyard, the parable of the vineyard. I will sing this song of my beloved. Basically what happens, God built a vineyard. He called the, this is the analogy, right? God called the people of Israel. He brought them out of slavery in Egypt. He brought them to the promised land. He made them fruitful. Honestly, he cleared the way in front of them as they came into the promised land. Remember Joshua. And remember how Joshua, he led the people in battle. I mean, think of Jericho as one example of when God was with them and when they were faithful to him, he cleared the way ahead of them. And he destined them to be fruitful. He destined their lives to have this not just toil and not just, you know, labor, but to have incredible fruit. But then here's God. God says, I did all these things. You built a watchtower, built a hedge, built a wine press, all these things, planted great grapes. But when I looked for grapes, I didn't find grapes. I found wild grapes. And this is the end result, right? Is here's the people of Israel. And now here in the southern kingdom of Judah, the people of God who did not bring forth the fruit that God had called them apart for. Remember, the three promises to Abraham is land, is a dynasty, and worldwide blessing, that through them the entire world would be blessed. And they're not bearing the fruit that they need to. So here's what I'm going to do. I'm going to tear down the wall. I'm going to tear down all the vines for grapes. I'm going to make a ruin of this place. I'm going to let people come in and take them into another land. And in fact, he even says later on, he says, yeah, I'll only leave a tenth. I'll just leave a tenth. And this is in chapter 6. In the next chapter, the very last lines, though a tenth remain in it, because here's what's going to happen. Isaiah is prophesying that what's going to happen to the south is going to be the fact that the south is going to be taken into exile. And only a tenth of the people are going to be left in Jerusalem and in Judea, but the others are going to be taken to Babylon. And that's ultimately what happens. And it, go back to the beginning of chapter 6, in the year that King Uzziah died. And this is really great. We have clear and accurate timing. So we know when Uzziah died and what happened in that moment. What happened in that moment is Isaiah's getting a commission, and his commission of being a prophet in a unique way, where he has seen the glory of the Lord. And this is remarkable. So he sees the seraphim. And how many he sees, I do not know, but because it's both, it kind of mixes back and forth with singular and plural at the same time. For example, it says above him stood the seraphim. Each had six wings with two, but then, so each had six wings, but then with two, he covered his face. So it's very singular again. I'm like, I don't understand. I don't know how many people, but, or how many seraphim there are, because later on in verse 6, it says, then flew one of the seraphim to me. So there's multiple. Each one of these seraphim though have six wings. And why do the seraphim have six wings? Well, one pair covers the feet, one pair covers their eyes, and one pair holds them aloft. And this is, gosh, you guys, the symbolism of this is just remarkable. Here is one aspect of the symbolism. The seraphim, their feet are covered. Why? Because they're in a holy place. And their feet are not, the feet of the angels of God are not worthy to stand upon, to be exposed to the Lord God. They cover their eyes. Why? Because here is the Lord God who is so holy that not even the angels of God can look upon him and survive. So they cover their feet. They cover their eyes, and the other pair of wings, they hover aloft. And what do they cry out? They cry out, holy, holy, holy is the Lord of hosts. The whole earth is full of his glory. If you are Catholic, you know what these words, you know that we call it the Sanctus or the holy, holy, holy, because we say these words, we pray these words on a regular basis. When we're about to enter into the holiest moment of our entire lives, the holiest moment of the Mass, when the Eucharist, when the bread and wine become the body and blood of Jesus, and we're brought into the presence of Jesus. Now think about this. This is incredible. It says this. It says, when Isaiah experiences this, he says, woe is me, for I am lost. And this is the experience of actually coming into contact with the true and living God. It's not just kind of one of those, oh, neat, or, oh yeah, I belong here. It's not even just like, hey, wow. It's no, whoa, woe is me. Because I don't know how many of us have ever really encountered the reality of God, where we get to the place where we see the truth that here is God himself, who is so good, who is so beautiful, who is love itself, who is holy. And in stark contrast, we realize the truth about ourselves, that we are made to be good. We are made to be beautiful. We are made to be wise. We're made to be holy, but we fall short all the time. It's like when, remember when Jesus got into Simon Peter's boat and had this big catch of fish, and Peter realizes, he falls to his knees and he says, "Depart from me, Lord, I'm a sinful man." And Jesus lifts him up essentially and says, "Ah, from now on, you'll be catching men." Like, this is a big moment where here we realize our lack, we realize our need, we realize his goodness, and yet God doesn't run away from us. He calls us near to himself, and this is what happens to Isaiah. Isaiah sees this reality of God's presence, the reality of God's goodness, his holiness. Woe is me. I'm lost, for I'm a man of unclean lips. I dwell in the midst of a people of unclean lips, and yet my eyes have seen the King, the Lord of hosts. This is God's call to Isaiah, and he realizes, I'm going to go preach to a bunch of people who are a mess. They are a mess, and I'm a mess. And again, let's go back to the moment of the mass, M-A-S-S, not E-M-E-S-S, the mass. And we say, holy, holy, holy. And we then in that moment, if you're not Catholic, what we do is in the Catholic mass, we fall to our knees in that moment. We say, holy, holy, holy. And we have this whole prayer and we fall to our knees. And what happens to Isaiah? Well, an angel takes some tongs and he goes over to the altar and he takes a coal from the altar and he touches Isaiah on the mouth with it. And he says, behold, this has touched your lips. Your guilt is taken away and your sin forgiven. That's the early church fathers. Now, this is the crazy thing. In the early church, like the first couple centuries of Christianity, the early church fathers saw this as a type, as a foreshadowing of what happens in the mass, is that we say, holy, holy, holy, fall to our knees. And then what happens is the burning coal of the Eucharist, right? The burning coal of the Eucharist, the flame of God's very presence is taken from the altar and placed in our mouth, placed on our lips. And we experience this transformation by the very fact that we get to come into contact, like contact with the Lord God himself. Ah, it's just incredible, incredible. And then then God asks the question, who will go for me? Who will go for us? Whom shall I send? And Isaiah says, here I am, send me. And he says, okay, go and say to this people, et cetera, et cetera. At the end of the mass, what happens? At the end of every mass, the priest says, okay, go in peace, glorifying the Lord by your life. Basically, yes, you've come into God's presence. Holy, holy, holy. You've fallen to your knees. That burning ember, burning coal of the Eucharist has touched your mouth and filled you and transformed you. And now go and declare Jesus to the nations. This is just, blows my mind. It's amazing. It's incredible. And just next time you go to mass, realize this is the reality. This is, if for Isaiah, it was a type. It was real, but it was a type. For all of us, it is the fulfillment of this. And what a gift. What a gift to not only hear God's word proclaimed and declared like this, but also to be able to participate in a unique way every time we go to mass. Also, the book of Tobit, hopefully that made sense yesterday about the Deuterocanonicals. And so incredible, we have this Archangel Raphael, who is leading Tobias to find his wife, and Sarah. These worlds are colliding with the life of Tobit, who had been praying for death, the life of Sarah, who had been praying for death, and now here, through the Lord's action, God is bringing their stories together, and we're going to find out what happens with them tomorrow. So keep praying for each other. I am praying for you. Please pray for me. My name is Father Mike. I cannot wait to see you tomorrow. God bless.

0: That was day 194 of Bible in a Year with Father Mike Schmitz. And now we'd like to share audio from a video called Pray As You Can, Not As You Can't with Father Mike from the Ascension Presents YouTube channel.
1: Hi, my name is Father Mike Schmitz, and this is Ascension Presents. So a while back, I was on one of the Sunday homilies. I had invited people to begin praying this prayer called the Litany of Humility. And it is by Cardinal Mary Duval. It is a remarkable. It is an incredible, incredible prayer. It's also a really difficult prayer to pray. In fact, it's so difficult that many people, both our students and people online, reached out and they said, Father, I don't think I can pray that prayer. Like, I literally don't think I can pray that prayer, because if I prayed the prayer, I would be lying. I actually don't.

0: poverty. I don't desire health or sickness. I don't desire a long life or a short one. Basically, it's just give me yourself and that's enough for me. It's this prayer of surrender and it's beautiful. And people will come to Ignatius and say, essentially, I can't pray that prayer. He says, okay, no problem. Here's the key. Pray as you can, not as you can't. What's that mean? Well, it means this. So here's this prayer, the Litany of Humility, or this prayer of Ignatius of Loyola. Pray this. God, help me to pray this prayer. I can't pray the prayer. I can't pray the Litany of Humility. So God, help me to pray this prayer. And people come back and say, well, yeah, but I don't even want to. Great. Pray as you can, not as you can't. Say, God, help me to want to pray this prayer. And some people will be able to do that, right? They say, okay, God, I'm going to pray to want. Help me to change my heart. Help me to want to pray this prayer. Some people will come back and say, I don't know that I actually want to be able to pray this prayer. I don't even know if I want to pray this prayer. And he says, okay, then pray as you can, not as you can't. Go back to the Lord and say, okay, God, help me to want to pray this prayer. That sense of just being able to realize that God wants you to come before him. Yes, every one of us has the capacity to grow in the spiritual life. Like every one of us, we're not there. None of us are there. So we need to grow. And just to be honest and realize, okay, I don't know if I want to grow. God, I know that your saints are those who just say yes to you. I don't even know if I want to say yes to you. To begin your prayer by simply being honest about that is a great way to begin your prayer. To say, okay, this is where I'm at. I can pray as I can. I can't pray as I can't. So pray as you can, not as you can't. But we have to always make sure that that prayer is honest, not a false face. Too often, too many of us come before God and we tell God what we think he wants to hear. Too often we come before God and we present the part of our heart before God that we think he would be happy with. Too often we come before God and we give him the face, right? The face that we think he prefers. But it's a false prayer. It's a false heart. It's a false face. It's a false self. And the truth is, God doesn't love that version of your heart. He doesn't love that version of your face. He doesn't love that version of yourself because that version doesn't exist. It's not real. He loves your actual heart. He loves your actual face. He loves your actual self. And so because of that, we have to come before him with our actual heart, with our true face, with our true self. And so if I look at the Litany of Humility and look at that surrender prayer of St. Ignatius and I can't pray it or I don't even want to pray it or I don't even want to pray it, be honest. Bring your true heart before the Lord. God, I'm afraid that if I ask for humility, you're going to give it to me. God, I'm afraid that if I pray this prayer, that you're going to take everything away from me. Okay. And be honest. Tell him that, reveal that to him, entrust that. I mean, he already knows, right? But when we pray in that honest way, we're entrusting that to him. Pray as you can, not as you can't. And just begin. Anyways, for all listeners to Sensor Presents, my name is Father Mike. God bless.
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0: Catechism, which includes the Foundations of Faith approach. 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Today, we'll read the In Brief portion, summarizing the most essential truths we've learned on Holy Communion. Father Mike reminds us that God has given us His Son so that He might fill us, make us whole again, and be united with Him for all eternity.
1: Hi, my name is Father Mike Schmitz, and you're listening to the Catechism in a Year, where we encounter God's plan of sheer goodness for us, revealed in Scripture and passed down through the tradition of the Catholic faith. The Catechism in a Year is provided by Ascension, who produced and funded this program. In 365 days, we'll read through the Catechism of the Catholic Church, discovering our identity in God's family as we journey together toward our heavenly home. Today is day 194. It is Nugget Day, but all the nuggets, 1406 to 1419, are you kidding me? This, as we said before, is not just nuggets. This is the whole chicken. But we get to summarize, man, the incredible, incredible last number of days where the church has just, again, expounded and expanded on what is it that we believe about the Eucharist. Not just what we believe about the Eucharist, but who is it that we come into contact with every time the Mass is celebrated, that sacrifice is offered, every time that the Holy Communion is given and we have intimacy with Jesus, every time we're strengthened by the Lord, and how that prepares us for eternal and future glory. So in order to dive in today, let us pray. Father in heaven, we thank you. We thank you for the gift of your Son in the Eucharist. We thank you for all the gifts, all the sacraments you've given to us, all the sacraments of initiation, baptism and confirmation and Holy Communion. We ask that you please, on this last day of our reflection upon Holy Communion, the sacrament of sacraments, you open our hearts and open our minds so that the nuggets can stay with us, so that they're not merely pieces of data or articles of information, but that they really truly are seeds that are planted in our hearts and our minds that continue to grow, that don't leave us ever, but that we carry them with us and they continue to bear fruit in our lives. Lord God, help this day not to be merely a day of information transfer, but a day truly of transformation. In Jesus' name we pray. Amen. In the name of the Father and of the Son and of the Holy Spirit. Amen. It is day 194. We are reading the Nuggets, paragraphs 1406 to 1419. In brief, Jesus said, "I am the living bread that came down from heaven. If anyone eats of this bread, he will live forever. He who eats my flesh and drinks my blood has eternal life and abides in me, and I in him." The Eucharist is the heart and the summit of the church's life. For in it, Christ associates his church and all her members with his sacrifice of praise and thanksgiving offered once for all on the cross to his Father. By this sacrifice, he pours out the graces of salvation on his body, which is the church. The Eucharistic celebration always includes the proclamation of the Word of God, thanksgiving to God the Father for all His benefits, above all the gift of His Son, the consecration of bread and wine, and participation in the liturgical banquet by receiving the Lord's body and blood. These elements constitute one single act of worship. The Eucharist is the memorial of Christ's Passover, that is, of the work of salvation accomplished by the life, death, and resurrection of Christ, a work made present by the liturgical action. It is Christ himself, the eternal high priest of the new covenant, who, acting through the ministry of the priests, offers the Eucharistic sacrifice. And it is the same Christ, really present under the species of bread and wine, who is the offering of the Eucharistic sacrifice. Only validly ordained priests can preside at the Eucharist and consecrate the bread and the wine so that they become the body and blood of the Lord. The essential signs of the Eucharistic sacrament are wheat bread and grape wine, on which the blessing of the Holy Spirit is invoked, and the priest pronounces the words of consecration spoken by Jesus during the Last Supper. "This is my body, which will be given up for you. This is the cup of my blood." By the consecration, the transubstantiation of the bread and wine into the body and blood of Christ is brought about. Under the consecrated species of bread and wine, Christ himself, living and glorious, is present in a true, real, and substantial manner, his body and his blood, with his soul and his divinity. As sacrifice, the Eucharist is also offered in reparation for the sins of the living and the dead, and to obtain spiritual or temporal benefits from God. Anyone who desires to receive Christ in Eucharistic communion must be in the state of grace. Anyone aware of having sinned mortally must not receive communion without having received absolution in the sacrament of penance. Communion with the body and blood of Christ increases the communicant's union with the Lord, forgives his venial sins, and preserves him from grave sins. Since receiving this sacrament strengthens the bonds of charity between the communicant and Christ, it also reinforces the unity of the Church as the mystical body of Christ. The Church warmly recommends that the faithful receive Holy Communion when they participate in the celebration of the Eucharist. She obliges them to do so at least once a year. Because Christ himself is present in the sacrament of the altar, he is to be honored with the worship of adoration. To visit the Blessed Sacrament is a proof of gratitude, an expression of love, and a duty of adoration toward Christ our Lord. Having passed from this world to the Father, Christ gives us in the Eucharist the pledge of glory with him. Participation in the Holy Sacrifice identifies us with his heart, sustains our strength along the pilgrimage of this life, makes us long for eternal life, and unites us even now to the Church in heaven, the Blessed Virgin Mary, and all the saints. All right, there we have it, paragraphs 1406 to 1419. It's almost one of those situations where you're like, okay, what what can we say? Like, truly, what can we say? Well, there's a couple things that are said relatively new. We didn't necessarily make some of these points. They're nuts and bolts point, but they're highly, highly important. Now, some of the nuts and bolts points we have made, so let's cover some of those. First, the reason why we believe that Jesus Christ is truly, really, and substantially present in the Eucharist, why that is Jesus's body, blood, soul, and divinity, is because he himself said so, right? 1406. Jesus says in John's Gospel, I am the living bread that came down from heaven. If anyone eats of this bread, he will live forever. He who eats my flesh and drinks my blood has eternal life, abides in me and I in him. Man, there it is. There's not only that, there's also the Synoptic Gospels, Matthew, Mark, and Luke. Also, St. Paul's letter to the Corinthians that highlights the fact that at the Last Supper, Jesus said, this is my body. This is my blood. So important for us because this is the baseline. Now, what we might also not recognize is this is not the first time that God wants to feed us. In fact, all the way from the very beginning, in Genesis chapter 2 and 3, what happens? God makes Adam and Eve and he places them in the garden. Basically, he says, I want to feed you. He gives them a garden with all the amount of food they possibly could ever desire, ever want, ever need. And says, okay, let me feed you. There's this one tree over here, though. Don't eat from that because I want to feed you. I want to be the one who feeds you. And what happens is, in one convoluted way with the serpent, essentially, Adam and Eve, they say, well, you know, we're going to feed ourselves. And yet God still wants to feed us. You know, he leads Israel from slavery into the wilderness. And what does he do? He feeds them with bread from heaven. They want meat. And so he feeds them with quail, right? He feeds them with the birds of the air. God continually feeds them. In fact, in order to set them free from slavery in Egypt, what do they have to do? They have to take a year-old lamb without blemish. And they bring that lamb into their homes for basically a week. And in the evening twilight, they slaughter, they sacrifice that lamb, right? They sacrifice that lamb and they have to eat its roasted flesh and mark their homes with the blood of the lamb. And it's the eating of the flesh of the lamb and it's being marked with the blood of the lamb that gives them freedom and gives them life. And here we are. We find ourselves in this place right now where here's Jesus, who is, as John the Baptist says in John's Gospel, when John the Baptist sees Jesus, he says, behold, the Lamb of God who takes away the sins of the world. I don't know if you've ever reflected on that. Sometimes we think, oh, I know John says that. Behold, the Lamb of God. And we think, well, that's because Jesus is gentle, right? He's gentle like a lamb, or it's because he's fluffy, or I don't know what it is. But no, it's because John the Baptist is saying there's the sacrifice. Every Jew, every year, at least once a year, if not more times than just once, they participated in sacrifice, in the great sacrifice of Passover once a year, where they bring that unblemished lamb to Jerusalem. And they would sacrifice that lamb and present that lamb to the priests, who then would offer that lamb's blood on the altar. And then their hearing this prophet, John the Baptist, point to this man, Jesus, and saying, that's the true Lamb of God who takes away the sins of the world. And what does he do? He does exactly that. He goes into Jerusalem on the same day that the lambs are being brought into the city. That's Palm Sunday. He abides in that city for a week and gets examined. Yes, he's without blemish, as Pontius Pilate says, I find no fault in him. And then he's sacrificed. And his life is offered up and his blood is poured out. And yet, remember, he's the Lamb of God. What did you have to do? What did you have to do if you were a Jew living in Egypt and you wanted your freedom and you wanted life? You didn't just have the lamb with you. You didn't just have the lamb sacrificed. You had to eat the flesh of the lamb. And so here is Jesus on the night before he died. What does he do? Take this, all of you, and eat of it. This is my body. He's the Lamb of God, and his body and his blood give freedom and give life today, now, just as they did, just as the lamb's blood and lamb's flesh back in Exodus gave the Jewish people freedom and life. This is the fulfillment of the whole story. I will say this so many times, that getting you to the Mass, getting you and me to the Mass, is the whole point of the Bible. It's ultimately getting to heaven, but in heaven, what's heaven? Heaven is the eternal liturgical banquet. That heaven is the great sacrifice of the Son, that offering of love of the Son to the Father, the power of the Holy Spirit that we get to participate in. Everything, I believe, everything in the Bible is meant to get you and me to the Mass. And the Mass is meant to get us to heaven. It's incredible, incredible. And God says, I just want to feed you. So it's crazy how often we're numb to that and deaf to that, and how often we don't care, and how often I want to feed myself. How often we're like, yeah, that's what you're feeding me, Lord, but I want something else. In some ways, you can hear the Father saying, there is nothing else. This is how I'm asking you to worship me. Remember, the heart of religion is worship. The heart of worship is sacrifice. And this is how the Father has asked us to worship him through his Son. Now, we know this. We know that it is Jesus himself in 14:10. He's the one acting through the ministry of the priest who offers the Eucharistic sacrifice. He's also, at the same time, he is the sacrifice being offered. We know in 14:11 that only validly ordained priests can preside at the Eucharist and consecrate the bread and wine so they become the body and blood of our Lord. And we know that that happens even if they're sinners. Remember, we ex opere operato, right? The sacrament works even if the minister of the sacrament is broken, is a sinner. They even could be an evil person. If they intend to do what the church intends, then Jesus Christ is acting and that sacrament is real and is active. Now, 14:12, we didn't talk about this ever before, but we'll talk about it now. The essential signs of the Eucharistic sacrament are wheat bread and grape wine. And so that's what it has to be. It has to be wheat bread. It can't be rice cakes. It has to be grape wine. It can't be like sake or some other kind of form of wine or some other kind of form of, or date wine even. It has to be grape wine. And why? Because that's what Jesus used, right? That's we know that we believe that matter matters. And so since Jesus used wheat bread, unleavened wheat bread, and Jesus used grape wine, that's what we have to use. That's the essential part of the sacrament of the Eucharist. That's just kind of a nuts and bolts kind of a thing. It's very important, but it's kind of a nuts and bolts thing because it leads to the next paragraph, 14:13, where we highlight this reality that Jesus is truly, really, and substantially present. The Eucharist is his body, blood, soul, and divinity. We talked about the fact that we have to prepare ourselves to receive this. And if we are aware of any mortal sins, we need to go to confession. We need to get ourselves in that full communion with the church if we're not in full communion with the church. And we have to recognize that because it leads us, the Eucharist, it leads us to this place of adoration, leads us to this place of worship, leads us to this place where we receive the very heart of Jesus and we give him our heart in response. And that's, I think, where I want to leave us today. There's so much that can be said about the Eucharist, and I don't know how to say this to y'all. I'm excited to go on today, 195 tomorrow. I'm excited to go on to the next sacrament. Tomorrow we're going to talk about the sacraments of healing. And so we have penance and reconciliation, anointing of the sick, that's coming up, but I love those sacraments. I love them so much because I love Jesus, the healer, and Jesus heals not just bodies. He heals souls, but there's something about the Eucharist that makes me a little sad to depart from talking about this. At the same time, here's the glimmer of hope is there's always more with God. And the Eucharist is the sacrament of sacraments. Therefore, We're going to talk about our Lord and the Eucharist again and again as we continue to go back to Mass again and again. It is always new. And so my invitation for all of us is to keep our eyes open, to not be blind to the reality, to keep our ears open, to not be deaf to this reality, and to stay sensitive, to not be numb to God's presence in the Eucharist, because he continues to call our name. He continues to place himself before us. He continues to give us his heart and invite us to give him our heart in response. In order to do that, we need God's grace. We need prayers. And so, my brothers and sisters, my friends, I am praying for you. Please pray for me. My name is Father Mike. I cannot wait to see you tomorrow. God bless.
0: That was day 194 of Catechism in a Year with Father Mike Schmitz. And now we'd like to share audio from a video called What Real Faith Looks Like with Father Mike from the Ascension Presents YouTube channel.
1: Hi, my name is Father Mike Schmitz, and this is Ascension Presents. So for a couple of years now, I've been thinking about the difference between agreement and faith. Father, why have you been thinking about that for the last couple of years? And here's the reason why, because I think a lot of times when I talk to someone, and even myself, I know when I was first coming to faith, I would always, not always, but often ask the question, why? Like, what's the reason that for this? You know, okay, God wants this. Okay, what's the reason for that? Or God asks that we do such and such. Okay, what's the reason for that? And it's really remarkable because, you know, in the Old Testament, in the New Testament too, when God shows up and he reveals himself and he says, do this, he very, very rarely says, here's why. For example, here's God who appears to Abraham. And he says, okay, Abraham, take your only beloved son, your only son whom you love. Go to a high mountain that I'll point out to you. And there on that high mountain, offer him as a sacrifice. Abraham doesn't say, well, give me a reason. Why should I do this, God? And yet a lot of times, again, that's an extreme example. I know that. And hopefully there's other videos where we made, talked about like what's really going on in that story. It's not just a story about like blind belief. It's a story of deeper trust and deeper cooperation between Abraham and Isaac, not just between God and Abraham. Back to our story. I'm asking this question about agreement versus faith, because it's that when we approach God's law, when I approach God, even revealing himself, like, do I believe in X? I find myself, and this is not just like you guys out there, or whoever out there, he says all of us. I think a lot of times we want to know the reason why, because if you give me a reason why, then I'll believe it. But here's the thing. If you give me a reason why, I'm not necessarily believing it, although that's, you can use that word. I'm agreeing. I'm agreeing with your statement because you've shown me, you've demonstrated to me that this is a statement that I can agree with. And so, you know, here's a article of faith. And you would say, we believe that Jesus is both fully God and fully man. And if you can demonstrate to me why I should believe that, I could say, okay, yeah, I agree with that statement. So I'm agreeing with a proposition, right? I believe that God is one divine being made up of three divine persons. So Father, Son, and Holy Spirit, you can show me how that works, that the Father's not the Son, the Son's not the Spirit, the Spirit's not the Father, but still all one divine being. Hey, you can show that to me. I say, oh, I agree with that proposition. So agreement seems very conditional, right? So agreement seems very conditional. It's based off the condition that if you can give me a good reason, like if you can explain it really well, then I'll say, yep, check the box. I agree with this. Again, I keep going back to this term, but I agree with this proposition. And so a lot of times, you know, here we have Catholics who stand up every single Sunday. And every single Sunday, we will profess the faith, right? We'll even start with, I believe. What I might be declaring is, I declare that I agree with all of these propositions about God. I agree with all these propositions about who God is. I believe with all these, I agree with all these propositions about what God has done. I believe I agree with all these propositions about what God is doing in our lives, right? I agree in the Holy Spirit. I agree with the belief in Jesus, the Son of God. I agree with the statement that God himself is one, right? And I'm just agreeing with propositions. Is that faith? I would answer no. I would say it's maybe the beginning of faith, but that's not faith. Why not? Let's go through this. Because if I'm simply believing in propositions, that means that I intellectually have come to a place of belief, which is great, really wonderful. But faith is deeper. Faith officially can be defined as when I submit or I surrender my intellect and my will to God himself. Faith is when I submit my intellect and my will to God himself. That means to what he's revealed of himself, me, creation, how to get close to him, salvation, justification, how we get holier and holier, like all these pieces. I've submitted my intellect and my will to God himself. Agreement is, I agree with these propositions. And so that doesn't necessarily make an impact on how I live. That isn't even a surrender of my intellect or a submission of my intellect to God himself. That simply means I agree with these propositions about God. A couple dangers here. First danger is if my faith, quote unquote faith, is simply agreement. What happens when I come upon a proposition that you can't convince me about? Like what happens when I come upon a proposition that I'm like, that doesn't make any sense to me. Well, then I don't agree with this proposition. And so what I call faith is always intention of like, no, my faith is not in a person. My faith is in a proposition. And that agreement is tenuous. It's fragile at best. Now, at the same time, I think St. Anselm had said this, that theology, doing theology, the work of theology, which is deeply intellectually rigorous, asking really hard questions, that is faith seeking understanding. So please don't misinterpret me as saying, don't ask questions. That we're asking questions is really, really good. But we have to ask questions like the saints asked questions. They were relentless in pursuing the truth until they had some kind of answer. And they were willing to let God tell them. And that's the big thing. That's the difference between a lot of us and the saints. That when I'm like, wait, God, prove it to me, I'm demanding an answer. Versus the saints who are wrestling and saying, this is so important. I want to understand you. And so as they're asking the question not as a skeptic, not as a cynic, but as someone who pursues truth and will not give up asking the question until they have grasped the truth in some way. Why? Because if theology is faith seeking understanding, faith is what? Faith is when I've submitted my intellect and my will to God himself. Another way to say it, let's make it even more personal. I agree with a proposition. I have faith in a person. That's the distinction. If I disagree with the propositions, if you don't give me a good answer, again, as I said before, I'm out. I don't agree with that particular belief. But if I have faith in a person, like if I have faith in God himself, I have faith in Father, Son, and Holy Spirit, that means that, yes, I agree with these propositions. When I stand up and recite the creed, yeah, I'm saying, yeah, I believe in all these things about God. But here's the thing. I have a relationship with that God. This is the big danger about simply agreeing with propositions is it has like a pseudo relationship where it's actually God and I are not connected. We're not in relationship with each other. It's I simply believe a bunch of things about him. But faith is, oh no, I trust him. Faith is I've surrendered to him, not just to a bunch of propositions. Faith is I've surrendered my intellect and my will. I've surrendered my whole self to him. And this is the distinction. So that when I run up against a big question, whether I'm 6 years old or 66 years old, when I run up against a big question, I can wrestle with it. And I can ask the question. I can even be troubled by it. But the relationship is the driver behind the whole thing. Not just I don't want to be duped. Not just I don't want to look foolish. Not just I want to be really smart. But God, I want to know you more. Again, St. Anselm, theology is faith seeking understanding. God, I believe. Help my unbelief. God, I love you. Help the parts of me that don't love you. God, I belong to you. Help the parts of me that hesitate to belong to you. Too often, when we recite the creed, when we check the box and say, yeah, I'm Catholic, they were saying, I agree with these propositions. Now, that is vital. That is necessary. But faith is salvific. And faith, working itself out in love, is relational. God doesn't just want you to have a bunch of propositions that you agree to. He wants you to have a relationship with him. And that's faith. Anyways, from all of us here at Ascension Presents, my name is Father Mike. God bless.
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4: Are Christians guilty of hate speech for voicing their belief that homosexual acts are immoral and contrary to human nature? Many in the culture think so. So what can we say in response? First, it's not hate speech to say a particular behavior is inappropriate human behavior, given our nature as human beings. If that were true, well then any negative moral evaluation of behavior would be hate speech. But that's absurd. Second, the assertion is inconsistent with itself. Why can't Christians have a negative moral evaluation of homosexual behavior, but yet the objector can negatively judge a Christian's behavior for opposing homosexuality? Isn't he guilty of the very thing he accuses Christians of? My friends, it's not hate speech to say a particular behavior is not befitting of human beings. We must judge actions, but always with respect for the person. I'm Carlo Broussard with The Ready Reason for Catholic Answers, Catholic.com.
5: This is Life News Radio. I'm Jim Anderson. A British pro-life MP is dead with an arrest made in the suspected murder of Anne Widdecombe. Widdecombe boldly became a Catholic while in British politics, where she led opposition to legal abortion and medicalized suicide for decades. A truly innovative legislator who anticipated remote chemical abortions, she retired from active service in 2020. Anne Widdecombe was 78. And U.S. Senator Lindsey Graham died at D.C.'s George Washington Hospital Saturday night. Graham strenuously opposed abortion, pain-capable abortions, and supported federal abortion restrictions. The senator's intervention likely rescued the Supreme Court nomination of Justice Brett Kavanaugh, calling his opposition in the Senate a charade. Lindsey Graham was 74. This is Life News Radio.
6: Remember to pray. Prayer is an essential part of a culture of life. When you pray for civil order, when you pray for Congress, when you pray that legislators will open their minds and reject assaults on the dignity of the human person, your prayer is part of a culture of life. We wage a spiritual battle through prayer. Pray for a culture of life.
5: A federal circuit court ruled Thursday that when the state of Maine funds religious schools, it may compel acceptance of state LGBTQ curricula. The ruling implies that religious belief may have First Amendment protection, but state-funded religious exercise is subject to the state. And ADF attorneys say Michigan pro-life groups got relief from state law on Friday. Law sought to compel them to accept pro-abortion employees and offer abortion as a medical benefit. For pro-life headlines delivered to your email address daily, sign up at lifenews.com. 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
8: 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Welcome to Ave Maria in the Afternoon, examining the world through the lens of faith from the heart of the Church to help us navigate the culture. Here's Dr. Marcus Peter.
9: Good afternoon. Thank you very much for joining us on this hour of Ave Maria in the afternoon. I'm Marcus Peter, as usual, tremendously blessed to be with all of you here today. We're going to begin by taking a look at an issue I came across in the National Review, and it was somewhat erroneously entitled. It was to the effect of the time when the Kardashians saved the world. And so it unfortunately piqued my interest, and I read it, and it had to do with the question of surrogacy. Hollywood is actually coming to grapple with this very real problem, which is that nature and the laws of nature that God has ordained is coming to roost. It's coming with a bill, and Hollywood is being forced to grapple with it. We play around with forces that we have no power over and no capacity to control, and then we wonder why they blow up in our faces. I mean, this is Jurassic Park all over again. And you would think that by now the whole world would have learned a few lessons from Ian Malcolm, but I guess we would have to rewatch that movie again and again before we start learning that just because we can doesn't mean we ought to. And life finds a way, or dare I say, the laws of God find a way. And so I'm going to present to you a few cases pertaining to surrogacy contractual arrangements that have blown up in the faces of those who signed the contract. And the courts are being made referees of an issue that, unfortunately, medical science has punted to them. We were so concerned with the capacity of being able to trifle with these forces that medical science, once the arrangement is accomplished, doesn't quite care about the legal, the social, and especially the spiritual ramifications toward mother and child. Because no matter how much the legal arrangement calls the mother who carries the child to term a surrogate, the reality is it is still a woman. That's still a woman. That's still a child, and there is a bond there that God has cooperated with to bring a whole child into the world with an immortal soul. And all of this will have not just legal ramifications, but eternal judgment before the seat of Almighty God. After that, we're going to talk with Thomas Layhart. I was blessed to encounter him at the Encounter Conference. He created a company called Flight Foods to unite faith, fitness, and clean nutrition. I thought it warranted a good conversation. And then finally, I want to talk about what it means to be in intimacy with Christ Jesus. For now, the headlines.
10: Thanks, Marcus. Good afternoon, everyone. This is your Ave Maria Radio News for Monday, July 13th. It's the Feast of St. Henry. 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Lindsey Graham's sister will fill his South Carolina Senate seat until the end of his term after his unexpected death.
11: My brother was the most amazing person, outstanding leader, and just a genuinely good man.
10: South Carolina's governor announcing that Darlene will serve in the role until the term ends in January. Graham passing away over the weekend from a tear in his aorta. Kentucky Senator Mitch McConnell has put out a statement following rumors of serious health issues surrounding the 84-year-old. The office of McConnell releasing a photo of the senator smiling in his hospital chair, saying he went to the hospital for a fall last month and was then diagnosed with pneumonia. It went on to say he didn't break any bones or suffer a concussion, along with no evidence of a heart attack or stroke. President Trump says the U.S. naval blockade of the Strait of Hormuz is back on for Iranian ships. In a post on Truth Social, Trump said the strait is open to all other commercial vessels, adding the U.S. will serve as, quote, the guardian of the Hormuz Strait, will be reimbursed for the cost of providing security at a rate of 20% on all cargo shipped. A federal judge is voiding President Trump's settlement with the IRS. The settlement stems from a $10 billion lawsuit alleging the IRS failed to protect the Trump's confidential tax returns after it leaked. The judge finding that Trump and the IRS were not truly adverse to each other, as is required in civil lawsuits, referred a Trump lawyer in the case to the state bar authorities to determine if their actions violated legal ethics rules. From your AveMariaRadio.net news desk, I'm Steve Clark.
9: Good afternoon and welcome back. I'm Marcus Peter. I was reading the National Review and I came across a piece about how Khloe Kardashian could save the world. It was something to that effect, the title. And of course, it was intriguing enough that I read it. And it had to do with surrogacy. And I'm going to talk about the case pertaining to Khloe herself. in this commentary, but I also want to highlight the grander problem of surrogacy and the damage that that does to marriage, to family, to women, and to children. Technology, it's given our modern society astonishing abilities, especially with the way we have enhanced our understanding of reproductive science. I think the problem here is the same problem that Ian Malcolm has always diagnosed, that our scientists have been too preoccupied with whether or not we could, that we never stop to think whether or not we should. And our civilization is now learning that while nature can be manipulated, it can only be done so for so long before human nature demands its own accounting before Almighty God. And so the modern surrogacy industry, that's one of the clearest examples of this. It transforms pregnancy and the carrying of a child, an immortal soul, into a commercial arrangement. Every new legal dispute in this front exposes yet another contradiction, because advocates for this industry will seek rights over the child that they themselves will willingly skirt if the conditions are met a certain way. The problem is, reality will defeat the ideology at the end of the day, but the greater problem with those who are proponents of the movement is that they refuse negotiation until reality blows up in their faces. I'll give an example. A recent Canadian lawsuit. This is why this entire enterprise rests upon an impossible foundation. It's quite literally a house of cards in this sense. Unfortunate same-sex couple. They sued their surrogate mother after she refused to eradicate the child at 22 weeks when prenatal testing suggested that the child had a cleft lip and other possible defects. So the surrogate essentially evoked the contract, the exercise authority over the woman and the child. The commissioning parents, these two, the same-sex people, they insisted that the pregnancy should follow their wishes to the letter. The child was theirs. It belonged to them as a commodity. And so each side appealed to the autonomy argument because the surrogate mother said no. And so the slogan was, "My body, my choice," that was evoked in the court case. It was inconvenient all of a sudden to the progressivist movement once the contractual expectations collided with what is essentially biological fact. Ironically, popular culture experienced that years ago. During an episode of Keeping Up with the Kardashians, there was one of the characters, her name is Khloe Kardashian. She expressed surprise after learning that surrogates retain legal authority over their own medical decisions during pregnancy, because she assumed that the intended parents who were contracting her controlled every decision because the child was ostensibly theirs. Her legal advisor then responded with the uncomfortable simplicity that the pregnancy remained hers because it was another woman's body. And that conversation was tricky. It had to do with if multiple children were conceived, the surrogate mother could choose to eradicate the other children at her own choice. And so when you go back to that original Canadian lawsuit, it's revealing something much larger than that one disagreement. Every surrogacy arrangement divides motherhood into this concept of biological motherhood and genetic motherhood and legal motherhood and social motherhood. And all of these are artificial scalpels that we take to God's plan for the human person, for marriage and the family. And unfortunately, we are so prideful and obstinate that we fight to reject it. But here's the thing. Nature comes due with a bill every single time because the laws of nature cannot be broken. Another famous case was brought to my attention some years ago. Television personality, her name is Sherry Shepherd. She was a host on The View. She entered a surrogacy arrangement with her then former husband, now former husband, Lamar Sally. And this was done through donor eggs and Lamar's sperm. And after their marriage collapsed, Sherry Shepherd attempted to withdraw from the arrangement of the child legally. And the surrogate is at this point, the surrogate woman is this at this point pregnant with the child. Pennsylvania courts did not did not side with her desire to break the contract. It enforced the contract because the agreements had already been executed. And so Shepherd is now the child's legal mother, despite possessing not only no biological connection to the child, Sherry Shepherd now also has no legal relationship with the father of the child. The courts ordered monthly child support exceeding $4,000 a month to be paid to, in this case, the father of the child. And so the Pennsylvania Supreme Court also declined review of the case during 2016, and it permanently established her legal obligations as mother. That decision satisfied the contract law. But we all have to admit there's something morally really confusing about the whole thing. Motherhood has now become a judicial designation that can be spliced every which way depending on what a particular justice of the peace wants to uphold at the time. And so lawyers are trying to fight to determine maternal identity through contract paperwork. And judges are going to continue to inherit these questions because modern medicine went ahead and played with forces well beyond their control. Whether we like it or not, we have kicked this problem to the courts. They are unwilling referees for what are ostensibly real moral conflicts before Almighty God. And this pattern repeats itself because surrogacy transforms children into subjects of negotiated expectations, commodities. Every contract will specify obligations pertaining to the end result of the child as a product. Not a single reference to the fact that the child has an immortal soul and is a full human person with rights. And that's why every agreement tries to come up with acceptable outcomes to all parties except the ultimate good of the child. And so the language of production is what permeates the entire sphere, and it's overtaken the language of parenthood. Pope Francis, during his lifetime in Dignitas Infinita, he condemned surrogacy. This is what he said. "I deem deplorable the practice of so-called surrogate motherhood. It represents a grave violation of the dignity of woman and the child based on the exploitation of situations of the mother's material needs. A child is always a gift and never the basis of a commercial contract." That same declaration further teaches the legitimate desire to have a child cannot be transformed into a right to a child that fails to respect the dignity of that child as the recipient of the gift of life. Why? Because commerce and the treating of a child as a product inherently becomes a violation of the dignity of the person that is the child, that God has endowed an immortal soul to. So you go back to Dignitas Infinita and it teaches the child has the right to have a fully human and not artificially induced origin and to receive the gift of a life that manifests both the dignity of the giver and that of the receiver. And that's why it's going to echo Humanae Vitae, Paul VI, the inseparable connection established by God, which man on his own initiative may not break, between the unitive significance and the procreative significance are both inherent to the marriage act. The act of two bodies coming together must be, whether or not that act is going to result in conception that particular moment, it must be, by virtue of God's design, both unitive and procreative, both binding in the sacramental good of the spouses and possessing the capacity to bring forth new life. Now, I can go on and on with quoting a tremendous amount of authors that have spoken into this reality. But the fact of the matter is we as Christians have to ensure that the ethical and moral realities of this issue is going to withstand whatever cultural pressures of our day. Every child has a right to receive of the dignity that has been given to them by Almighty God. It is God who endows it upon them. Christ entered the world through the loving union of the Holy Family in salvation history. That itself presents to us a completely beautiful model. Every Christian has an obligation to defend God's design of marriage and motherhood and fatherhood and childhood courageously, because nothing short of the immortal salvation of souls and the good of children is at stake. Stay tuned, I'm Marcus Peter.
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9: And welcome back. I'm Marcus Weed. I'm blessed to be joined by Thomas Lehart. Thomas is the founder and CEO of Flight Foods, and I was blessed to be able to encounter him. As many of you know, I talk about male spirituality quite a bit. I throw in quite a bit by way of the necessity of exercise and fitness as a crucial component of male virtue and the need to develop a concept of manliness, a proper virtuous manliness. And so I was blessed to be able to get in touch with Thomas because he is trying to enter into ministry and business entrepreneurship, really, from the lens of both fitness and faith. And so I figured this would be a great opportunity for us to get to know what that means and why that's a crucial part of this conversation. Thomas, thank you for joining us. How are you?
15: Thank you, Marcus. It's an honor. I'm very blessed and grateful to be here. So,
9: well, I want you to just share with us, so you're the founder of Flight Foods, and before I ask you to share about Flight Foods and your mission and what you do, share with us a story of how you got from where you are, where you were, to this sudden desire to, you know what, this is something that's important that I ought to do.
15: Yeah, for sure. So I grew up, I went to an all-guys Catholic school, Jesuit in Tampa, Florida, and always had that kind of a background of faith. Wasn't necessarily practicing going to Mass every single week. That all kind of changed when I went to Auburn University. I originally went to become a pilot. That's kind of what spurred the name Flight Foods. And then my dad was a pilot, so I kind of just, you know, followed suit, went into the flight school. But one day I was in my dorm room and I was just like, kind of had this thought in my brain. I'm like, you know, supplements are pretty cool. I want to start a company. So bought a bunch of raw ingredients off the internet, started mixing them up in my dorm room. Did that for 3 years. And then we launched in 2023, so 3 years ago. But along the way, I really like started to meet these, encounter these focused missionaries at Auburn, and they did a really good job of kind of like nurturing me and guiding me in the spiritual life. So I started going to Mass, daily Mass, confession, and I found a lot of fruit in that. And a lot of my friends were in the gym, and I was called to lead a Bible study. So I was like, okay, all my friends are in the gym. So I brought the pre-workout to the gym. We'd read the gospel in the morning. And it was the most life-giving thing for me. I really felt like it was my calling. Like, it was like the gifts God's given me were there. So ended up, you know, was always making these supplements in the background and wanted to make them aligned with the faith, you know. And kind of like what you said is aligning people with faith, maybe aren't as much into the physical side, And then also some people on the physical side in the gym aren't as aligned with the faith. So really trying to unite those two groups together.
16: And I'm really, that's precisely the reason why I wanted you to join us with this conversation. There's a necessity of understanding that male virtue, this growth of being a virtuous man, necessitates the working in strength, you know, the training in strength. It's a responsibility of manhood.
15: Yes, sir. Yeah, for sure. That responsibility is, I believe obviously we're all souls and the spiritual life is very important to us all, but we also have physical bodies and we have intellects and we have a responsibility to take care of that. So it's said multiple times, our body is the temple of God. And I think it's so important that we train our physical bodies so we can be the hands and feet of the Lord. We can be able vessels and go out there in the world, even doing small acts of kindness, like opening the door, carrying a heavy box for the lady. Small things like that, they compound and people talk about it and it really matters. So that element of physical strength, and there's a lot of virtues that come with that too. Discipline, confidence, a sense of self-esteem that, you know, maybe you don't find if you're not pushing yourself in that category. So it's all interconnected.
16: Yep. I'm actually really glad you brought that up. So let's break each of those down, because I think those are so important as elements to work on, because working on the physical aspect of life trains the soul in those things. So
15: yes.
16: let's focus on discipline for a bit. So a life of disciplined working out, what does that do to the character of a man?
15: For sure, yeah. It teaches you to show up no matter what. You know, you wake up in the morning, you don't always want to go read the gospel, go to the gym. It teaches you discipline. Also, when you're tired, when you're exhausted doing those repetitions, what are you going to do?
16: And you really don't want to do it.
15: Yes, what are you going to do? Stop? You look like, who do you look like stopping, you know?
16: Yeah.
15: If you're someone you care about is, you know, needs you, you have to push through, and through those adversities is where the real character gets built. Without challenge, there is no change. So it's about embracing that.
16: And embracing that, like you rightly mentioned, the second part too, this good sense of natural confidence that can be built. Share with us about that.
15: Yeah, for sure. Like, I remember I was like one of those kids who was terrified if the teacher calls on me to read a page from the book. I'm definitely fumbling that. Like, I was the worst, right? But something had happened, like when you start taking care of yourself physically, I was like, you know what? I can start studying more. I can start really being disciplined at Mass and actually listening to the readings. You start to respect yourself a little bit more and take more risks, take more challenges. And it does a great amount for men out there. So really encourage all the guys to hit the weights and hit them hard, because that's where you grow the most.
16: Okay, so why is that important? The taking the risks, right? That's such a natural part of not just male spirituality, but just the way God has designed men. Why is that important?
15: Yeah, for sure. Taking a risk is, to me, that's where the faith component comes in. Because if you can see something, are you really demonstrating faith? Faith is more so to me when you can't exactly see everything. You know what I mean? When there's a certain element, like a leap of faith, that's where you can really put, you can kind of incorporate your spiritual life in the gym. Like, you can know that God is with you through those hard times when you're exhausted, when you're tired, not only in the gym, but maybe your personal life. Hardships happen and losses can happen in an instant. So it teaches you to, you can push through these things, and every storm will run out of rain eventually.
16: I'm really glad you brought up the language of pushing through, right?
15: Yeah.
16: It's one of the strongest things that comes out of a life of exercise for men, and that's perseverance, that you can push through obstacles. You're not defeated by them. Just share with us about that.
15: Yeah, 100%. You know, the only way to grow your muscles in the gym is to break them down. Break them down to nothing, and then you rebuild them even stronger. So, similar to life, when obstacles break you down, you deal with loss, discouragement, people talking and bringing you down. If you can stay in the game long enough to see it through, to endure those hardships, and you don't let them take you down all the way, you will grow from those, and you'll gain a character and a certain virtue that will allow you to rise above it. And then you can help other men and people as they grow.
16: Yeah. Now, precisely because of that, you founded Flight Foods. Tell us about the mission of Flight Foods and also the fact that they're actually really spiritual things, like even the branding.
15: Oh, really appreciate it. Yeah, I want to shout out to Jake. He's the CEO and one of the founders of Truthly. He really helped me out a lot, redesign these labels this year in 2026 so that we can really kind of show the mission on the supplement labels themselves. So you see the blessed berry, the crown of thorns, creatine, Solomon strawberry. So the idea is to get into these nutrition shops, and you convert people that are physically aligned. They might start becoming spiritually aligned. They get curious, you know. But also we want to appeal to the people that are of faith and like, oh, okay, that's a cool brand. They, you know, we lead with integrity with the products, third-party test everything. And

0: He is the founder and the CEO of Flight Foods, and we have these products for display here largely because this conversation of taking our physical life seriously, because we're body soul composite beings, is a crucial component to the spiritual life, especially when it pertains to male spirituality. And so that's why I felt it was necessary to have this discussion. Stay tuned. I'm Marcus Peter.
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9: What does Oratio Dominica mean? It refers to a prayer that is, according to the Catholic Catechism, truly unique. It is of the Lord. As the only Son of God the Father, Jesus, in speaking the words his Father gave him, is the master of our prayer. In addition, as Word incarnate, Jesus, in his human heart, knows the needs of his human brothers and sisters. In revealing them to us, he is also the model of our prayer. Jesus, however, does not merely give us a formula to repeat mechanically. Jesus not only gives the words of the Our Father, he gives us the Spirit by whom the words become in us spirit and life. The prayer to our Father is inserted into the mysterious mission of the Son and the Spirit. This is Peggy Stanton, and this has been the Order of Malta's Minute with the Catechism.
10: 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Hi, I'm Dr. Ray. 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
0: And welcome back. I'm Marcus Peter. I'm blessed to be joined by Father Patrick Gagneau. He is a priest with the U.S. province of the Society of the Precious Blood of Jesus, and we're blessed to be able to talk about what it means to be in intimacy with Jesus Christ. Father, thank you very much for joining us. How are you?
11: Marcus, thanks so much for having me. I'm doing wonderful being here at the Encounter Conference where you all are recording live from. I was just taking off a couple of badges, loosen up, relax a little bit with Marcus, but doing wonderful. It's like a taste of heaven, honestly. There's over 5,000 people gathered here.

0: for the sole purpose of worshiping the Blessed Trinity. The masses at this conference have been incredible. The Lord has been bringing us a bishop to celebrate each day, which always gives you that great sense of the wholeness of the church.
1: Yeah.
0: Bishop David, the Bishop of Grand Rapids, is here to celebrate the Mass today. So it's been just wonderful to be together. And there's a lot of good talks formation going. We're always growing in our faith. And so I'm doing wonderful, pal. And thank you for being here and sharing some of the goodness happening at this Encounter Conference with your listeners near and far. And thank you all for listening.
1: Well, joyous to be able to do so, Father. And in fact, this question of being in intimacy with Jesus Christ, I want to start by talking about this in a grand scale for a bit, Father, because as Christians, I think we take for granted just how unique, how special, and how powerful a doctrine that is. No other faith in history had a founder that demanded a personal covenant bond with believers in him. So I want, please just share with us about that.
0: If I could share with you, when I start to think of the intimacy, and we'll get to the covenant, I really appreciate that. That's one of those words, covenant. Whew. There are words as Catholics that make our hearts swoon. Precious blood. Whoa. Eucharist. Hey. You know, there's times that our English language and whatever language we speak falls short of describing the awe and the wonder and the glory of God's love and how it seizes our hearts. So intimacy with God, let me just share a brief thought on this. In Matthew chapter 17, when the transfiguration happens and Peter, James, and John are there and Moses and Elijah appear, Peter does something that's phenomenal, and everybody knows it. Lord, it's good that we are here. The glory has come, right? Jesus is manifesting the divine nature. It is shining out, his clothes brilliantly white, his face brighter than the sun. And Peter says, he's effectively saying, let's stay. The glory of God was manifested, and Peter said, let's stay. That's a movement when he says, I'll build three tents for you. Peter was onto something, I believe, that like, this is amazing. I'm not leaving. Let's stay in this. Peter was, in some way, I would suggest, picking up on, like, we're made for the glory of God. Like, I've never been more fully alive than when I experienced life with Jesus. And now, seeing the divinity shining out, whatever shining out, however much Peter did understand at that moment. And yet, Jesus knew, I have something better for you than just a temporary glimpse of the glory of God. The beauty of holiness shining out magnificently. Then fast forward to John 14. It is better for you that I go, for if I do not go, the Advocate will not come. Fast forward to the day of Pentecost, Acts chapter 2. There, Acts chapter 2, verse 4. And they were all filled with the Holy Spirit. 120 people became the church as God's own presence. God, the Holy Spirit, fills them. And they are then the church in the body of Christ, a branch on the vine, everything that the Lord had prepared them for, speaking about that they would be a branch on the vine, and that they would experience what Jesus said, that on that day in John's Gospel, you will realize that I am in the Father, and you are in me, and I am in you. Then, Peter, years later, writes in his second letter, and he's the only person to use this phrase in the sacred scriptures. In 2 Peter chapter 1, verse 4, he speaks of the precious promises of God and says, that we may be partakers of the divine nature. Now, he's the only person in Scripture to use that phrase. And for the guy who was up on Mount Tabor and saw the glory of God shining out, the divine nature shining out, and tried to stay in it, to use that phrase later and say we are partakers of the divine nature, you can say, he's effectively saying, what we saw on that mountain, what we saw shining out of him, is inside of us. Inside of us. And as Paul would later say, yet I live no longer I, Christ is living in me. And I love intimacy with Christ. He loves intimacy with me and you and every single one of us, thinking how the sacrifice of Calvary, the most blessed sacrament, representing to us the body and blood poured out at every Mass, representing the very body and blood given on Calvary. I want to fill you with me again and again and again. And it's the chance for the bride, every single one of us, the church, to say, I do. I do. With every amen, there's an I do and a renewal of this holy, beautiful intimacy. And I just believe when we're receiving the Eucharist, the Lord loves to renew us in the ability to know how perfectly loved we are. As he says in John 15:9, as the Father loves me, so I also love you. Remain in my love. Remain in my love. What Peter once wanted, I want to remain. I'm going to build three tents. Jesus says, now, remain in my love. In this way, receiving the Eucharist, being filled, intimacy for us disciples, especially Catholics understanding the Eucharist, intimacy with Jesus is just everything. And to think that that's the ultimate covenant renewal. This is my body, my blood, the bridegroom makes his vows at every Mass, renews them. This is my body and blood given for you. This is my blood. This is my body given up for you. This is my blood poured out for you. I'm just paraphrasing right now. But giving those words, those vows that instituted the new and eternal covenant, that were instituting the sacrifice, the sacrament, and then the sacrifice given the next day. And we as the bride, we get to respond to that covenant renewal at every single Mass. And oh, going to Mass is going to heaven, to kind of quote Scott Hahn, Dr. Scott Hahn a little bit. But the intimacy of the Lord, oh, it's everything in our lives, isn't it? Yeah. Sorry, Doc, preacher syndrome. Yeah, we start talking and it.
1: No, I appreciate that, Father, because that also, therefore, raises that continued reality that we truly are called to ongoing intimacy with Him. This isn't just one time that we encounter Him and then we're done.
0: Yes.
1: And I want to invite you to talk about this because, sure, you know, we're at a conference, and so this is an occasion to experience some kind of a renewal. But,
0: oh, yes.
1: But it's not just the conferences.
0: Sure.
1: As Christians, we get to behold Him in His Eucharistic presence, which is the most intimate encounter we can have with Him.
0: Absolutely. And with the gift of piety, what you just said, growing in intimacy, in the glossary of the Catechism of the Catholic Church, thank you, St. John Paul II. Friends, the Catechism of the Catholic Church after the Bible, read it! And I thank God for Ascension Press and what Father Mike Schmitz did doing the Catechism in a year. It is such an anointed, Spirit-filled. There's so much scripture reference, doctrines of the church, different church documents. It is absolutely beautiful. There's so much wisdom being just poured out in the Catechism and the Scriptures, two best books to always read, I would say. And in the Catechism, in the glossary for the gift of piety, one of the seven gifts of the Holy Spirit, the wisdom Jesus gives us through the church about the gift of piety, as described in the Catechism, is that this gift continues to draw us into intimacy with God. This gift continues to draw us in to the gift of prayer. And there we experience what Paul wrote. Whenever a man or a woman turns to the Lord, 2 Corinthians chapter 3, verses 16 through 18, whenever a person turns to the Lord, the veil is lifted. And a spiritual application for us today, that sometimes the veil is a distraction. Sometimes it's, I've just had a busy day, and there's a little bit of fog from my human weariness. But whenever we really go to prayer and turn to the Lord, especially at Eucharistic Adoration, is the mountaintop, right? When we go to Eucharistic Adoration, just when we turn to the Lord, the veil is lifted. Whatever's been on our mind, that just needs to be lifted. And then Paul says, all of us gazing upon the glory of the Lord, gazing upon the Lord, are being transformed from glory to glory into the image of the Son. And that increase of the glory of God being a manifestation of God's presence, and our experience of God's presence helping us to grow in God's presence. Each revelation of God brings like a new dedication of my heart to God. Each kiss of God in the gift of the Holy Eucharist is, this love only grows. It's never just, you know, just a routine sort of thing. And so I love how you spoke of growing in intimacy. And the hope of Encounter Ministries, who I've worked closely with for years with this conference, is that this conference serves as a place to have a beautiful encounter with Jesus. If the viewers could see, the listeners, I'll describe it, but right across from Marcus and I, he gave me permission to call him Marcus, but he worked hard for that doctorate. And he made a joke. He said, it just means I was in school too long. No, I love your humility. It's a real sign of wisdom, is humility. And there's a sign across from Marcus and I, and it says Encounter 2026, the conference. And Marcus, would you describe to the viewers and the listeners what you see in that logo? What's in the very center?
1: The monstrance.
0: A glorious. And in the main hall where the main talks are happening, that monstrance on that big screen is like 14 feet high. Mm. And then, maybe 12, but tonight is a night when we will have a beautiful talk by Chris Stefanik on the Father's Heart. And then there will be a huge Eucharistic procession. And Jesus, again, I love how he says, who's ever seen me, seen the holy revelation of the Father.
1: So we're going to have to pause there, Father.
0: Oh, break time.
1: I'm talking with Father Patrick Gagneau. He is a priest in the U.S. province of the Society of the Precious Blood of Jesus. And we're going to continue on the other side of the break. We're talking about intimacy with Jesus as a central component of the Christian life. Stay tuned. I'm Marcus Peter.
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10: Blessed are the peacemakers, for they shall be called sons of God. Saint Jose Maria Escriva says that we are called to light up the pathways of this earth by being sowers of peace and joy. 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On the road of life, though, we find dangers, but God walks with us every step of our life, pouring out the gifts of His Holy Spirit upon us. Our Lady is our companion, like GPS in our car, connected to the cloud and bringing the latest updates to help us navigate our journey and get out of traffic on the way to the eternal kingdom. 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Blessed are the peacemakers, for they shall be called sons of God.
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12: Are you passionate about Jesus? Are you zealous for Jesus? Are you fervent for Jesus? Are we fervent for the gospel? Are we passionate about helping this world come to know Him? Is that true? Not true for most people in the church. Is Jesus my best friend? Is He your best friend? I'm looking around the church. There's a set of guys in here who have great man caves. As I was praying this morning, I felt like the Lord said, hey, when are you going to come to my man cave? Like, you guys think a flat screen TV is really cool. You should see what I got to offer. Because I and I alone, He says, can really give you what it is you're longing for. Whoever it is we're rooting for right now, they're going to lose eventually. Whatever it is that's occupying our time, one day we're going to realize it really wasn't that important. Why aren't we hanging out with the one who alone can show us what life is really all about? When was the last time you hung out in the Lord's man cave?
1: And we are back. Thank you very much for joining us. I'm talking to Father Patrick Gagneau. He is a priest of the Society of the Precious Blood of Jesus. And we're talking about intimacy as a central component of the Christian life. Father, you've been touching on this so beautifully. And I want to ask you, and I know this sounds very obvious. You know, it's really funny. As Christians, we say and do so many things that are actually very weird, but it's so normal to us. Okay, for example, what we do with relics.
0: I was going to ask you, give me one of your favorite examples.
1: Relics? I'm a convert.
0: Yeah.
1: I'm a convert.
0: Hey.
1: I got to tell you, relics? Like, it took me a while to wrap my head around that.
0: Yes.
1: Right? But when I was a Protestant, and I saw what Catholics did before the Eucharist, you know, kneeling
0: for
1: if that's a wafer, that's scandalous, I remember thinking. Mm. But if that's Jesus, then that's all that matters, right? And I remember I was anti-Catholic at that time.
0: Sure, thanks for your honesty.
1: but you know, thank the Lord that He let me here, right? And so one of the weird things we do, when I was an atheist, I realized that this notion that God loves you, completely historically novel concept, and we not only get to say He loves us, we get to call Him Father.
0: Yes.
1: And then intimately one with His Son, our Bridegroom. Mm-hmm. I mean, those are bizarre things that all speak to the Christian concept of intimacy.
0: Incredible. And to remember that the way Jesus spoke, utilizing Father and speaking of the Father, was scandalous at the time. It's showing how revolutionary this was to speak of God this way, to describe God this way. And that joy that when Jesus says, as the Father loves me, so I also love you, remain in my love. If you keep my commandments, you will remain in my love, just as I've kept my Father's commandments and remain in his love. I tell you these things so that my joy may be in you and your joy may be complete. That Jesus, before he leaves the upper room, that was John 15, 9 through 11, and Jesus, before he leaves the upper room to suffer and die for us, the last words he says in John 17, 26 are, Father, I made known to them your name and I will make it known, that the love with which you love me may be in them and I in them. And so this divine design of intimacy in the new and eternal covenant, that we would be temples of the Holy Spirit, experiencing being loved by the Father, just as Jesus is loved by the Father, and that Jesus says, I tell you this so that my joy might be in you. This, I really believe, leads to the joy of the Lord being on our faces, that disciples of Jesus, Catholic disciples of Jesus, walking around, that someone can say, why are you in such a good mood? And you can just like let them know, like, I had the most amazing meal this morning, the Eucharist, or Jesus has filled my life with a love that brings this incredible joy. And to kind of finish a question from the last segment was, at this encounter conference, we always hope that people will have a beautiful encounter with Jesus and the Father and the Spirit, and that through that encounter, we have the sacraments copiously, confessions being heard a lot at this conference. We have Mass every day. There's adoration available. There's the chapel with the tabernacle available throughout the day. And we just pray that people have an encounter with the Lord that takes them deeper into his heart, and that they leave here launched into a new level of daily lived intimacy with the Lord, which then that intimacy is going to overflow. We want to start to share this with others. And that's where the missionary pulse of the heart of Jesus inside of us, who's still looking for the lost sheep. And when we go in faith in the name of Jesus, we see him touch the world around us in ways that are truly miraculous. So it was revolutionary when he spoke about the Father. It is still revolutionary how Jesus said, let your light shine so bright, Matthew 5, that others may see and give thanks to your Heavenly Father, that us disciples of Jesus get to be a revelation of our Father. So thank you. You touched on a little bit of the historical reality of how radical the concept of God being our Father, and God being the Blessed Trinity, which Jesus is the great teacher of this doctrine. There's no way we could believe it unless Jesus himself revealed it. So thank you for
1: And to take that a bit deeper, Father, you've already touched on this too, that we get the third person of the Trinity living within us.
0: Yes.
1: Something that until the Christian, even until Christ's crucifixion, it was still narrow. You know, he breathed his spirit onto his apostles just after he was resurrected. Yeah. But then with Pentecost being that great confirmation of the church, all of a sudden, we get to say, by baptism, the third person of the Trinity is living in us.
0: Yes, and how Jesus says that from within you, John 7:38, from within you will flow life-giving streams. From within you will flow life-giving streams. And we know that our soul permeates our entire being. And thinking of your soul being full of the Holy Spirit, we have this ability that every one of our acts, every one of our words, they can be truly commingled with the divine nature flowing from this divine spring of the Holy Spirit inside of us. At the Mass, the priest will always say at the altar, by the mingling of this water and wine, may we come to share in the divinity of Christ, who humbled himself to share in our humanity. Yes, for every listener, for every single one of us, the intimacy with God is a participation in this divine covenant, new and eternal covenant forever. And it's renewing us to know that I live in an intimate union where I share the divine nature. If you went through your day thinking about, I have the divine nature in me, and all of my words and my ways, the way that I look at people, all of my actions can truly communicate the divine. Now, I know that we're also human and we have concupiscence, and that's why we seek to have a pure heart. We seek to grow in holiness and virtue, utilize the sacraments, practice the devotions, the things that help us to grow in holiness. But if I can walk around filled with the Holy Spirit and let my presence be infused with the divine, so that what I speak and say and do can release those living streams that Jesus said that would flow from us, that means Jesus is walking the face of the earth again through his bride, the church. And I want to be on mission with Jesus. That's what the Holy Spirit, every Mass ends with, go! announce the gospel of the Lord. Jesus is ready to go and walk the face of the earth through his bride, the church, in the power of the Holy Spirit. And intimacy, we always go back to intimacy because that's where we experience being clothed with Christ. That baptismal garment was a prophetic sign given to each of us, whether we were a baby or an adult. That baptismal garment is that you're going to live your life, as God revealed to Paul, clothed with Christ, shining the divine love of God into this world. And there is no more adventurous, exciting life to live than what's God going to do today?
1: So, you touched on a really powerful aspect of the Christian life too, Father, that there's a necessity of the what we can call the evangelistic mandate,
0: the Great Commission.
1: Our baptism, in fact, like you said, every mass, we're quite literally given the mandate again and again and again.
0: Yes, and I love how in Acts of the Apostles, thank you, Marcus, for just tracking on that. And friends, thank you for listening, watching. Don't you love our faith? It's so beautiful. I think that this sort of a conversation, admittedly I talk too much, I'm sorry, preacher syndrome. But this sort of a conversation, thank God for EWTN, thank God for Ave Maria, that this sort of a conversation is doing what Paul said to Timothy. Stir in the flame the gift you've been given. Read your scriptures, read the catechism, pray, practice your devotion, get together with your small group, share Jesus with others, talk about it. We get stirred. The iron sharpens iron as we talk about our faith. And what I love in Acts of the Apostles is, there was a strong driving wind that filled the upper room. A strong driving wind. In the Old Testament, Adam becomes a living being because God breathes into his nostrils. And the word for breath in the Old Testament is ruah. Mm-hmm. And it's wind, it's breath, it's spirit. And the breath of God, you could say, fills the upper room. And then they're filled with God, the Holy Spirit, third person of the Trinity. And at the end of every Mass, when the priest or deacon says, go, I do believe if we listen, that's more than just a human voice, that God is anointing his breath through the voice of that priest or deacon is once again releasing us to be moved by the Holy Spirit to go out into the world and overflow. And paragraph 1082 of the Catechism of the Catholic Church, in the liturgy, the divine blessing is fully revealed and communicated. One more time, 1082. In the liturgy, the divine blessing is fully revealed and communicated. So we have literally been filled to overflow with God's presence, divine blessing, and then go. And just that same breath that came into the upper room, that same apostolic sending that happened from the upper room, there is a apostolic sending at every Mass for the apostolic church to go out and light up the world, because you are the light of the world, filled with the divine nature. And I love one little tip for every person out there. When you go, is to carry a face that's a billboard for heaven. Let someone say, geez, you're in a good mood. Why are you so happy? It's like, oh, can I tell you? It's Jesus. He's the love of my life. I used to be so brokenhearted until I met him. It's Jesus. And another thing is to ask people in public. You'll never cease to be surprised at what God does. If you're just open to people, and remember, paragraph 605 of the Catechism of the Catholic Church, there's not one person who's ever lived, not one person living now, not one person who will ever live, that Jesus didn't suffer and die for. Every single person we're ever going to see for the rest of our lives is someone Jesus died for, and he's looking for the lost sheep. And anywhere and everywhere we go, we can say this to somebody. Hi, I'm praying for people today. Is there anything you need prayer for? Or is there anything I can pray for you today? If you just simply were to ask people, everywhere you go, and you don't have to do it with every single person, but if you're open, I recommend everybody, before you get out of bed in the morning, just say, Holy Spirit, please make me an evangelist. He's the protagonist of evangelization. Nothing happens. The Acts of the Apostles happen because the Holy Spirit came and they acted. And if we're willing to let the Holy Spirit touch us, he'll help us act. You'll get that prompt. Talk to that lady. Call Aunt Susan. Check in on your neighbor. And when we offer to people, hey, is there anything I can pray for you today? We are just simply being fishers of men. We're just kind of casting the rod. Like, I've fished enough for real fish to know why it's not called catching. Like, it's just my responsibility. Just be faithful. Just cast.
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15: 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Jesus fulfills the law to the point of taking upon himself the curse of the law, incurred by those who do not abide by the things written in the book of the law and do them. For his death took place to redeem them from the transgressions under the first covenant. Paragraph 580 in the Catechism.
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18: God's word is so different kinds of soil. And as Christians, we want to be the rich soil. And I think rich soil means being really open to receive God's word in our hearts. I think it means turning often to that word in order to guide us and comfort us and strengthen us. I think that it means being disciplined to turn to God's word on a regular basis in prayer. St. Francis of Assisi found God's word to be absolutely transformative. At one point in the midst of his conversion, he heard on the Feast of St. Matthias, the Gospel of Matthew, challenging the apostles to go out into the world proclaiming the kingdom and to do so really simply, without extra tunics and walking sticks and so forth. Francis felt like this set the course of his life and set the course for his community. And he desired that his men would wander out into the world proclaiming God's kingdom and inviting the world to come to the healing and mercy of Christ. So my brothers and sisters, are you striving to be good soil, rich soil? Are you willing to pray with the scriptures every day? Do you believe that God, the Father, wants to say a word to you every day as his beloved child through the sacred scriptures?
19: 2 Minutes to Virtue is a production of the Catholic Diocese of Arlington, Virginia. For more information, visit their website, arlingtondiocese.org.
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0: Well, hi there, and welcome to Take Two with Jerry and Debbie. I'm Debbie Giorgiani, and this is your show. This is where you get to call in and share your takes on very important topics. And so I really want to encourage you to stop what you're doing. I know it's Monday. I know you're super busy. You probably have a very long to-do list, but it's important. Your stories matter, your wisdom, your knowledge, your experience of the topics that we put forth. We count on you. Let's put it that way. You are the catechist here. This is your show. So the question I'm asking today is, this is going to be an interesting one. Do you think people practice what they preach? Here we go. We're talking about hypocrisy. Do you think people practice what they preach? Could you think about it for a moment? You don't have to share names. You can keep those details private, but just share your take on this and what your feelings about this. So many, oftentimes we hear things, even at work, you know, do as I say, you know, not as I do, you know, do as I say, you do this job, you do it this way. And then you find out they're doing it a whole different way. And you're like, wait a minute. This doesn't make sense. They're kind of two-faced about this. You know, this is not good. They're being the great pretender here. This is not good. So what do you think about this? Let's really talk about it. We see a lot of it on social media. People are calling people out on social media. So do you think people practice what they preach? Do you think we here on Catholic Media, do you think we try and practice what we preach? You can ask me. Go ahead and ask me. Call up and say, Debbie, do you practice what you preach? And I will definitely answer. Believe me, I'll give you a really good answer because it's important. We talk about it and we really educate each other, form each other, inform each other, really get each other on the right track, right? But I need your support. You don't have to be Catholic to call in. If you're tuned in to this wonderful network, then you're hearing this program live. You're welcome to participate. You're part of the family. Maybe you absolutely love what you're hearing. You're not Catholic, but you're like, you know what? These people are the real deal. Do you want to call up and let's talk about it? 833-288-EWTN. That's 833-288-3986. You can call or text to that exact same number, but I do need you to participate. Why? Because you drive the show. So it's very, very important that you take part and fill those phone lines. We always love to welcome brand new callers. And that is always fun to do. So if you want to be brand new, it's a very pleasurable experience. That's what we hear from people because they get to talk to Matt. Matt is delightful to talk to. And our producer, Michael's at the controls, so you can hear me hopefully in a crystal clear manner. And we've got Rich on social media, so I'm waving to everybody. Yes, I'm back on video. I'm feeling great, you guys. Thank you so much for the prayers. 833-288-EWTN. Call or text to that number, 833-288-3986. And you're answering the question, do you think people practice what they preach? Okay, I have to answer it, right? Here I go. No, I don't. I don't think people, oftentimes I don't think they practice what they preach. I think people have a lot of interesting things happening in their private life. And I think that sometimes they want to put out there the face of something when in reality, behind closed doors, it's not really that way. And that's unfortunate because God sees everything. And you know, we're not going to get away with it. We're not, you know, I think so many times people think, well, okay, well, I'll put that certain face out there in public and everybody will follow me. Everybody will believe me. Everybody will trust me. And I can do all these kinds of things behind closed doors when nobody's watching. It's like, wow, really? But God's watching. All of heaven is probably watching. So, you know, that's really, you're not really going to, especially if you're trying to walk the walk and talk the talk as a Catholic Christian, you really do have to, you know, practice it and live it and work at it and try to get in a state of grace, stay in a state of grace, right? Are we all going to fail? Of course. We live in a broken world. I fail pretty much every day. I'm the first one to admit it. But I'm not going to, you know, say something, go out there and you know, teach and preach and talk about what the church teaches and then go and absolutely live a 180 life differently. I'm not going to do that because that would not be fair. That's not right. That's not good and holy, and it's leading people in a wrong direction. I'm telling people what to do and trying to be a catechist, and yet I'm going to live a whole different life? Wow. That's kind of strange. I mean, that's kind of bizarre, you guys. So we do have to kind of, you know, sync this up and integrate it in a way that it can really work for people, that they can actually believe what they are hearing. They can believe that people are actually trying to live a good life. That's why I say oftentimes, don't put people on a pedestal, because when they fall, it really can become a crisis of faith. And that's very dangerous. And I have been there. There have been people in the Catholic world that I have followed, and all of a sudden you find out something just unbelievable that just shocks you. And you're like, wow, I followed this person. I told people to go listen to this person. And now this person was living a double life. So the question today is, do you think people practice what they preach? Do you think they try to, at least? Maybe they try to practice what they preach. And, you know, you give them the benefit. I mean, there's so many angles we can cover this, but I really need to hear from you. So please stop what you're doing. Don't call at the end of the show, because I always end up leaving two or three or four folks on the line. I don't like that. I really want to get to everybody. So if you could call in now and kind of lead the way on this discussion, that would be fantastic. Come on, be a leader. Do you think people practice what they preach? 833-288-EWTN. That's 833-288-3986. We are live today on this beautiful Monday. This is the day the Lord has made. Let us rejoice and be glad. Yeah, we've got to rejoice. We've got to be glad. We've got to practice what we preach. We've got to walk the walk, talk the talk, right? Doesn't that sound great? It really is easy. I mean, really, when you are trying to live a good, holy, virtuous life, it really is kind of easy. You know, it may not be the most exciting life, you know, like go out there and tell all these great stories about all the adventurous things you've done because you've, you know, pushed the limits and gone the distance. But it is really a peaceful, joy-filled, wonderful life, I think. What do you think? If you walk the walk, talk the talk. Do you think people practice what they preach? That's the question we're asking today. Two open phone lines. I'd love to hear from you. We'll be right back.
1: Father Benedict Groeschel on Life.
2: 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I wish I didn't have to do it at all. I wish that our country was not fractured and pulled apart by abortion.
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4: Three women rushed to the emergency room. That's the disturbing record now surrounding a Maryland abortionist already on probation with the state medical board. According to public emergency dispatch records, patients suffered serious complications requiring emergency medical care after procedures at his abortion facility. Yet, despite repeated disciplinary actions and multiple medical emergencies, this facility continues operating. This is yet another reminder that the industry does not care about women, and it certainly does not care about the life of the unborn child. True healthcare requires us to love and protect both patients, mothers, and children. If the life of one is so easily discarded, the life of the other will be too.
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0: The question for today on Take Two with Jerry and Debbie is, do you think people practice what they preach? Think about it for a moment. You don't have to be Catholic to call in or text in, but just do something to participate in this episode, okay? 833-288-EWTN. That's 833-288-3986. Oh, and by the way, I know a lot of the wonderful Take Two family and the Spirit World family have been asking me when we're starting the Family Matters webinar. It's a free webinar. It's coming up at the end of July with Dr. David Anders. And so I'll be letting you know when it gets a little closer. I think it's going to be on a Tuesday night. So I hope you can attend. It's all about trying to heal families, bring families together from that are suffering from estrangement, no contact, parental alienation. You know, you guys get the picture. Okay, before we get to Karen, I'm really interested in talking to Karen. She's going to lead the discussion. There is a couple open phone lines for you. 833-288-3986. Maybe you don't practice what you preach and you want to just, you know, fess up and talk to us about it. Let's do it. We cover the good, the bad, the ugly here. That's the way we roll. Michael, my producer, who's so wonderful, he's just filled with just these insights and wisdom and just snippets of things that I just latch onto and I love. You know, he was saying we expect so much more from people in ministry. And that is so true, Michael. And to everyone that's listening, people that are in ministry, especially our clergy and religious, we expect so much from all of you. I'm talking to myself as well. We expect so much. That's why you really have to try to get in a state of grace, stay in a state of grace, so we can look up to you and you can be our heroes. Okay, before we get to Karen, let me just share this. Christ with St. Francis, the cold cast bronze statue. EWTN Religious Catalog has a striking statue modeled after the classic painting St. Francis Embracing Christ on the Cross by Bartolome Esteban Murillo. A popular meditation for Franciscans, this statue depicts Jesus reaching down from the cross to embrace St. Francis as if to allow him the privilege of sharing in his redemptive suffering. 2 years before his death, St. Francis received in his hands, feet, and side the sacred wounds from our Lord's own body. This beautiful statue is made of cold cast bronze with light hand-painted contrast colors. It measures 11 inches high. It's available right now at EWTNRC.com. 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By the way, I bought the coolest ball caps because everybody's been saying, why don't you get some of the ball caps from EWTNRC.com? Well, I bought a St. Benedict medal one because, you know, it was just St. Benedict's feast day. I bought the pink one, St. Benedict ball cap from EWTNRC.com. So I'll be wearing that shortly when it gets here. But I have the black one. And then I have other colors, but I love EWTNRC.com. Check it out, folks, because, you know, believe it or not, Christmas is right around the corner. Okay, Karen, San Antonio, Texas, is listening on our friends at Guadalupe Radio Network. Hi, Karen. Welcome to the program. Hey, Karen, are you with us? Uh-oh. Where did Karen go? Karen, one more try. Are you with us? Do you have us on mute? Okay, Karen, are you there? Okay, we're going to ask Matt to pick up Karen because I want to talk to Karen. Matt, if you can try to keep Karen, she's got a very interesting take on this, and see if we can get her back. In the meantime, let's go to Helen. Helen is in New England on Sirius XM 130. Hi, Helen. Welcome.
8: Hi, Debbie. How are you?
0: I'm doing well. Thank you so much. You go right ahead. Tell us your take on this.
8: Okay, my take. I have a daughter in her 40s, and well, she suffered a lot of depression and things like that, but right now she's very good, and she's going into her third marriage, And it's a person we really, really like. But of course, she doesn't believe in God anymore. She'll take my prayers. We have discussions. Mm-hmm. I want to be the good mom for her. But today on EWTN's Daily Mass, I don't even know who the priest was. He was talking about the gospel, how you love God first. Never mind your mother, your father, your mother-in-law, and all that. And then his example was exactly what's going to happen next week is she is Catholic. She doesn't believe anymore, but she's getting married in a universal church. Everybody is really nice people. But the priest today said, I shouldn't support this because I know better. It's not a sacrament. And it's like, oh, Debbie, I know better, and it's like, this is going to hurt. I want to support her. And I plan, okay, so I'm thinking in my head, what am I going to do? She knows that I don't believe this is a valid marriage, but yeah, I'm going to go there and support her. And what do you think about all this? I mean, I can go on and on, but that's the gist of this.
0: Well, you know, it's a tough situation. Okay, so you heard the priest today during the homily talk about that you should not participate in this, correct?
8: That's what he said, and I'm going to listen to this. It's going to be on demand. But then I heard you on the radio. I said, let me ask Debbie, and then I'll listen to the priest again. Mm-hmm. But in my own mind, I'm making my own solution. Like I'm going to talk to her again, maybe today or tomorrow, and she knows how I feel. You know, she has me even participating a little bit, and I'm playing music for her ceremony. She's doing this for all the right reasons. I mean, they are in love, and the man that she's marrying, he has terminal prostate cancer, of all things, and it's like, and that's why they got married so fast, by just the peace, so he could have her health insurance, so there's still hope for him, but okay, I got to listen to it.
0: So let me ask you this. Yeah, let me ask you this question. Do you think if you told her, I love you so much, you know, you're doing what you think you need to do, but I just cannot participate in this ceremony. Do you think that would break the relationship between you and her?
8: It would cause a lot of damage. I mean, it would, but I don't think she would. At one time, she did write me off for a little bit because we did have a boundary issue. She has her degree in social work. She knows about people and their minds. And that's why I think she's still alive today, because she knows, you know, she's been on both sides of the fence. Mm-hmm. Where she's been the patient, and then she's been the social worker. So, yeah, I don't know, Debbie, if that would really...
0: Okay, what is your gut telling you? Be really, if you can... really process this. I mean, remember, you're on a worldwide platform right now, so, you know, I don't want you to divulge anything that's private to you, but I mean, can you share what your gut is telling you?
8: Okay, this is like a Catholic being scared to really stand up for God. I want to go, and then I'll go to confession later.
0: You're a typical mom. Yeah. You're a typical mom. You want to keep the relationship, and of course you want to keep the relationship. And she's your daughter, right? Is she your only daughter, Helen?
8: No, I actually have a younger one, and there's just a little problems with that because she's in the military, and she was going to come to the wedding, but now with everything going on, it's very bad on her base where she is right now. So she's not going. And her older sister, the one getting married, is quite hurt about that. But I understand where my daughter's coming. Yeah.
0: Okay. And your daughter is not practicing Catholicism anymore. And this is her third marriage. Is that what you said?
8: Yeah. So, yeah, the first marriage was in the church, and it was a sacrament. And then there was a second one, and we just don't even count that one. She had escaped from that one. But this one is a really good person, but it's not going to be a real marriage.
0: Did she
8: I've been telling her that before, you know.
0: Right. Did she go through the annulment process the first time or no?
8: No, she hasn't.
0: Okay, here's when is the wedding? Is it coming up soon?
8: The 23rd. Next week.
0: Okay, so you don't have much time. Here's what I would suggest to do, Karen. Karen's right after you. Helen, here's what I would suggest to do, Helen. Yes, Helen, what I would do is I would make an appointment and go see your parish priest that you trust, that you really admire. Okay, talk to your parish priest. Share with your parish priest all the dynamics of your daughter's situation, the relationship, and everything. And then work with the priest to determine what is the best path forward for your situation. I know that you will hear clergy and religious say in a very hard and fast and really rigid way, say, no, you absolutely can't, as a Catholic, you can't be there, you know, to witness something that is, you know, not of God, especially if it's a Catholic. You know, I've heard that. And I've also heard priests and religious say, no, you've got to try to weigh, it has to be individual and you have to weigh the situation depending on if it's going to break the contact with that person. And then you have no relationship and you can't get them, you know, back to God. Also, I've heard priests say, you know, well, you can go, but make it clear to them that you're not, you know, in any way endorsing this in a way like you're saying, okay, everything's all fine. You know, this is all, you know, giving kind of a blessing and more. But you are playing at the wedding, so you said you're playing. I think piano at the wedding. So
8: yeah, I'm doing the piano. Yeah.
0: Okay, what I would do is talk to your parish priest because I think you're in a bit of a pickle because it's right around the corner, and it sounds like you're struggling with it. And I would talk to your parish priest and then be at peace whatever you guys decide together with your priest, and then just move forward and do what you need to do because it's not like you have a lot of time. And if you were to back out now, you could almost imagine that your daughter's going to be brutally wounded from that because it's so close to the wedding. So I would go quickly to your parish priest and get to some place to where you would feel good spiritually and feel like it's a good decision. I'm not trying to avoid this. I'm just saying that I have learned over the years that, and I'm not trying to dance around it, Helen. I'm really trying to share that I've learned over the years from different priests that you can't just, you know, say it works for every single situation because you have to look at the dynamics. If you're pushing someone to, you know, despair or you're hurting the relationship, you know, wounding the relationship to the point where there's no repair, that's not necessarily a good thing either. So there's all these things you gotta work into it. Can you do that? Can you get to your parish priest before the wedding?
8: I sure can. That's no problem right there. And now I'm going to be scared what he's going to say, but it's something I really got to do. That's
0: yes.
8: a good idea.
0: Yes, absolutely. Mm-hmm. That's what I would do if I was in your situation and the time crunch that you're in. I would go to my spiritual director, who's a priest, and I would, or my parish priest, and I would sit down, and then I would adhere to it. I would obey it. And so, because he's coming from the authority of the church. Okie doke?
8: Yep.
0: Okay. Helen, you got to tell me how this story ends. So send me an email, take2@ewtn.com, okay?
8: I definitely will. Thank you for your time. I appreciate it.
0: Thank you so much. I appreciate you, and thanks for trusting us. Okay, now we're going to get to Karen. Karen is, again, still in San Antonio, Texas, still listening on Guadalupe Radio Network. So glad we got you back, Karen. Welcome.
9: I'm sorry. I wanted to just answer your question and talk a little bit about that. But do I believe that folks practice what they preach? I am a naive. Many people call me naive, but I believe that people want to and that many do. And I always believe the best of people before I'll believe something maybe that somebody else said. The person would have to show me that they're a bad person or a person I shouldn't listen to before I decide that. So I don't let other people's decisions of others, practice or make my practices. Mm-hmm. I let myself decide and my own instinct and my own brain and that kind of thing. But people call me naive, so...
0: So wait a minute. So Karen, let me get this straight. So you kind of give people the benefit, right? You think they're trying to do, okay. Yeah, I do the same thing. You've got to at least give people a chance, right? But let me ask you this question. If you find out that they're not really practicing what they preach, or you find out that they're really leading a double life and living in such a way that they want to have this social mask, if you will, up front, but yet they're doing quite the opposite. Do you still follow them, or are you still trusting of them, or do you kind of hold them up a little bit, like, wait a minute, I better be careful what I take from them? But wait a minute, Karen, don't go anywhere, because I'm going to get ready to hit the pause button in 30 seconds. So I want to hear your answer. Let's talk about this. This is fascinating. We do have an open phone line if you'd like to weigh in on this. 833-288-EWTN, 833-288-3986. Do you think people practice what they preach? I'm going to get to Matthew and Angela. We had a caller from Colombia. I want you to call back, please. I didn't even catch your name, from Colombia. If you can call back, you're streaming Spirit Catholic Radio. I'd

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1: A lot of people presume that organized religion is somehow shallow. After all, organized religions try to define God, to put him in a box, so to speak. And wouldn't a supreme being be more vast and undefinable than that? So they end up being attracted to a spirituality that's more, well, vague. But if you think about it, Catholics claim that God is love. And if God is love, wouldn't he want to stoop down to our level so that we could know him? Wouldn't he make himself understandable and definable for our sakes? Wouldn't love choose to become as approachable as an infant or as plain as bread so that we could draw near to him, know him, and touch him? You see, we Catholics didn't put God in a box. God put himself there for our sakes, and love would do nothing less. And there's nothing more vast or more profound or more beautiful than that. This is Chris Stefanik from RealLifeCatholic.com.
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3: Okay, this is turning out to be a great show. Okay, the gentleman's name was Edgar from Colombia. That's right, an international. I love the calls coming from other countries. So, Edgar, if you can call back, Matt will put you to the front of the line. That's the least we can do when you're calling from outside the U.S. So, Edgar, if you can call back from Colombia, we'd love your take on this. I think you were streaming Spirit Catholic Radio, so that would be wonderful if you can do that. Okay, we're speaking with Karen. Karen, so what do you do? Do you continue to follow these people if you find out they're living a double life?
4: I'm a little more skeptical. I do, but I do still use my own intuition. Because it depends on what I found out and how I found out, and number two, how important they are to me.
3: Gotcha.
4: So I many times will talk to them about what I heard, mm-hmm. but if I know it to be true, then obviously, you know, I drop them, but I usually will tell them why I dropped.
3: Right.
4: So that they are aware that how their behavior affects others, and that maybe they're losing a friend because of their behavior.
3: Yeah, and Karen, I don't think you're naive. I think you're a beautiful soul. I think you think a lot of other people, and you want them to be the best they can be. That's a Jesus quality. I love that about you. So don't ever change. I think that is beautiful. Now, I mean, people aren't going to always be who they say they are, right? They're going to be, they could be a fraud. But then you can, you know, adjust how you bring them into your life. And I think it's quite beautiful that you're very trusting of people, because you are. And I hope that a lot of people who are trustworthy are gravitate towards you, because I think that's a beautiful quality. So I just want to, you know, affirm where you're at, because I think that's, you know, I think when people meet people like you, it's very refreshing, because you're willing to accept them and embrace them.
4: Right. Yeah. Exactly. And that's what I've found, you know. But also I found that sometimes it changes their intentions. In other words, they do better because somebody believes in them. I mean, think about it. If everybody believes that you're bad, why, you know, you figure why not be bad, you know.
3: Mm-hmm.
4: But
3: mm-hmm.
4: if you've got somebody who truly believes in you and wishes the best for you, then you may change that. And
3: right.
4: I've had that happen. But, you know, I've had it happen on both sides.
3: Right. But Karen, that's another Jesus trait. Look at the woman at the well. Look at it when Jesus encountered people. What did he do? He raised them up. He challenged them to be better, to go and sin no more. He was the best. I always say this. He's the best life coach. He saw the person and wanted them to elevate out of their current stuck circumstances and move into a place of grace, moved into that virtue.

0: virtuous life. And that's what you're doing with people when you meet them, when you first meet them. I think it's a beautiful gift that you have, Karen.
1: Thank you.
0: You're welcome. Thank you for sharing with us. And God bless you. Have a beautiful rest of your day. Okay, Angela, I need you to hold on because guess what? We've got Edgar and Matt is talking to Edgar right now from Colombia. He's calling in. It's one of our international callers. And we're going to try to get to him. Edgar called back because I did a shout out and he's streaming on Spirit Catholic Radio. Edgar, thank you so much. Welcome to the program.
2: Oh, thank you. Thank you very much. Actually, shalom. Hello there.
0: Hello. Yes, go right ahead. Go right ahead. What do you think about this topic?
2: Thank you. Yes, very good. And I was moved to participate. Actually, I'm a regular listener to your program. And I'd like to share an inspiring experience of a priest I've known for over 50 years. He has shown true consistency. He practices what he preaches. He has started many social work initiatives for low-income people, including job training, higher school education for people who don't have to pay for private education, and so on. So I'd like to call everybody's attention to this need that we do have in our church, that the need of being consistent between what we think, we say, and we do. Yeah. And I would like to ask you a question for you or whoever who wants to will hear me. Mm-hmm. Is this kind of consistency a grace from God, or how do you think we could nourish this kind of consistency in our life? Because it is written in the Bible, right, that it is not only a faith without works. Yeah, mm-hmm. It is a matter of practicing what we preach. Mm-hmm. Thank you. Mm-hmm. Thank you for having me in this program.
0: You're welcome anytime, Edgar. Thank you so much for calling in from Colombia. I wanted to share with you, if I want to make sure I heard your take on this correctly, but if you're talking about how do we get to a level where we can be consistent, if we're in ministry, if we're working out there with people, if we're trying to gain their trust, if we're trying to live out our baptism, right, and what we're called to be as Christians. Well, one of the ways that I know that works well for me, Edgar, and I've heard this from many priests, is that we have to get real with ourselves. We have to root out the sins that we are committing on a regular basis, try to get to a place where we can actually go to confession and get in a state of grace and maintain that state of grace for a long period of time and really work on virtue over vice. So we really work towards that, but it's a work, that's something that we have to put a lot of effort into, and we have to be real with ourselves. If we think we're all that and, we're so great, but we have all these sins and we have all these addictions and all these problems, but we're going to tell everybody else how to live the faith. Well, that's not cool with God, because he sees that, and he sees that we could be bringing, scandal into the world, right? Because if people were to find out that we had this double life, then it could cause a crisis of faith for people. And God doesn't want that. God wants true preachers. God wants true people of ministers of the faith to go out there and really try their hardest. Now, are they going to fail, Edgar? We live in a sinful world. Of course we're going to fail. I fail every day. But I will tell you this. I believe this, that people that are on Catholic radio, for the most part, the people that I've met, we try really hard, really, really hard to practice what we preach. Okay. Do we always do it well? No. we're still going to be human, but I can tell you the intention is good and from the heart. And I think the way to establish that is to, when we get in a state of grace, Edgar, ask for more grace so that we can sustain it longer. And that's the key. And I've said this many times, Edgar, get in a state of grace, stay in a state of grace. The problem is we, and I'm the first one to admit it, we use the confessional sometimes as a revolving door. We go in, we go out, we sin again. We go in, we go out, we sin again. We're not really getting ahead. We're kind of just stuck on this gerbil wheel. Okay. But Edgar, that's what I would do is I would make a good act of contrition. If you're not Catholic, make a good act of contrition. If you're Catholic, get to confession. Really kind of root out all that sin, recurring stuff that is keeping us down, keeping us stuck, that sinful luggage that we carry along with us, and then start working the way the saints did on that road to holiness, using the gifts and the fruits of the Holy Spirit. What do you say, Edgar?
2: Oh, thank you. Thank you very much for reaching your feedback on this on you. So it's good. It's good. For sure, I'm going to keep listening to your inspirational programs as well. Thank you once again. Thank you.
0: Oh, thank you. God bless you. Thank you so much for gracing this conversation. We appreciate it. And we're glad we got you back on air with us. Angela has been waiting so patiently in Waco, Texas, listening on Sirius XM 130. And Matthew, you're right behind Angela. We do have an open phone line because Edgar just freed it. If you'd like to call in at 833-288-EWTN, that's 833-288-3986. Call or text, and you can answer the question, do you think people practice what they preach? Hi, Angela. Welcome.
3: Hello, I did think that people practice what they preach until listening to Helen. The priest was amazing. His homily was so amazing this morning on EWTN. Mm-hmm. He told us, he's a priest. Us looking for another priest, that's the problem with us Catholics. We're over here, we don't like this answer, so let's go find a priest who will be more lenient and will allow us. Or like Helen said, I'll just do it and I'll go to confession later. That's not right. Mm-hmm. That's not right. I live with my fiance and we live as brother and sister, separate bedrooms, separate restrooms, separate anything. And the outside world might see it one way. You know, brother and sister. I actually am more affectionate with my brother than what I am with my fiance. It's not right. It's not right to have this mentality. I'll go to confession.
0: I see what you're saying.
3: So, and I'll go to confession.
0: I understand what you're saying. So you're saying that as Catholics, we will find another priest that will go along with what we're saying, and then, or we'll do it, and then we know we have the confessional to wipe it clean. But remember, the temporal effects are still there. You know, confession wipes the sin clean, but the effects are still there. So we still have to deal with it one way or the other. What do you say about that?
3: Right, absolutely. I mean, but the priest said this morning on the EWTN homily, that's not good parenting. That's carelessness. That's not love. That's carelessness. Helen's daughter is already going, whatever issues she's having, it doesn't matter if Helen handles her with kid gloves. The daughter's going to have whatever issue.
0: Mm-hmm. Mm-hmm. Right.
3: We're not worried.
0: Right.
3: Helen needs to worry about her soul. She has done her best to raise her daughter.
0: Mm-hmm.
3: Now the daughter, at what point? At what point do we become responsible for ourselves?
0: Mm-hmm, mm-hmm. Do you remember the priest that gave the homily today? Do you remember the name of the priest?
3: I don't. I know he's a visiting priest. He was amazing.
0: He was amazing. Okay, yes. And that's what I brought up with Helen. Just to let you know, that's what I brought up, that you'll find some priests that'll say one thing. The reason why I encouraged her to go to her pastor and then to accept what her pastor says at this point is simply because, Angela, she's in a predicament. She's about 10 days away from the wedding. I mean, it's a little bit of a weird situation she's in. That's why I told her to go to her priest right away and make this happen. I see what you're saying. Now, I will tell you, if it was something like a year ahead of time or 6 months where she had time, I agree with you. We have to walk the walk and talk the talk as Catholics. We must. And I agree with you on that. In Helen's situation, that's why I had her. But she was clear that she was going to listen to her priest. So that gives me some, I think, peace, knowing that she's under the authority of the church. What do you say about that?
3: No. She knew when the daughter was getting married. Do we not remember C.S. Lewis's Screwtape letters? Do we not remember Screwtape counseling his nephew Wormwood? Mm. Do we not remember that one devil said, tell them that heaven doesn't exist? No, they all know that. Tell them that hell doesn't exist? No, they all know that. Tell them there's no rush. Mm. Tell them there's no hurry. We all think we have all the time. None of us know the moment, the second. Yeah. And if we keep on acting like, oh, I've got time to go to confession, that's a major problem with Catholics. Mm-hmm. We just think there's no hurry.
0: Mm-hmm.
3: How can we keep on living like this?
0: Mm-hmm. You make some really good points, and I hear you, and I do not disagree with you. I think we're in a bit of a pickle because we, unfortunately, and I will tell you, Angela, just from working in this ministry, there are Catholic priests on the radio saying one thing and other Catholic priests saying another. So we're not all on the same page, which is also another issue. Any comments about that?
3: You got that right.
0: I mean, that's a real
3: thing. Just find another priest who's lenient. Just find a priest who's whatever.
0: Yeah, that's a real problem. I know. And this is and it's hard to navigate through that because, you know, the interesting thing is if I had said to Helen, oh, yeah, she's your daughter. Go ahead and keep the relationship. Just do whatever. I would have, you know, 50 text messages from people working in ministry and some priests saying you shouldn't have done that. If I had said, oh, no, you have to pull out of the wedding right away, I would have had priests and even some bishops actually calling me and saying, you know, you shouldn't have done that. So, I mean, it's really we're in a difficult time in our church and even with catechesis of who exactly to follow, from the church as to what to do next. Now, you make some really good points about, you know, we've got to just follow the church teaching, right? We just follow the church teaching and we let everything, you know, unfold and it'll be what it will be, but at least we're following the teachings of the church. And is that's your stance then, right, Angela?
3: Correct. Correct.
0: Yeah. I got you. I'm right with you. It's a tough one thing I want to just share with you real quickly. Our Matt, our call screener, just said the visiting priest. Does this sound familiar to you, Father Ricardo Panetta Jr.? Does that sound right,
3: yes,
0: Angela?
3: Yes, thank you, yeah. Mr. Matt.
0: Yep, Mr. Matt's right on top of it. But you know, I hope and pray that Helen was listening to your call so that it can really get her into a place where she, one of the things that I think we have to realize as Catholics is that's why I said to her, what do you feel down deep? Okay. And because I think as Catholics, we know the truth. We have to have the courage to live out the truth. Would you agree with that, Angela?
3: I would agree, and I would say that Mother Angelica, and I hope Helen gets mad at me, because Mother Angelica, if you remember on her shows, she mm-hmm. would say, if I offend you, good.
0: Right, right. Well, you know, that is very true, because we do have to be challenged as Catholics to really take the courageous side, the brave side of things, and move in that direction. So, yeah, it's a tough situation. I'll tell you, Angela, those are the kinds of questions that when they come in, I don't want to dance around them, but they're very hard to get to an absolute, conclusion where people can understand it better. Oftentimes you'll get a lot of angry parties that'll step up. And it's really unfortunate because we really, as you said, we know the truth. We've been taught the truth. We should live it out. Angela, you're awesome. You're brave and courageous. And I thank you so much for stepping up. And you stepped up actually for the love you have for Helen, correct?
3: Absolutely. My father used to say he doesn't know if I'm stupid or brave, so I don't know which one you want to call me, but that priest was amazing. He'll be on EWTN all week long.
0: Oh, beautiful. Okay. Well, but I normally I tune in, but I will tune in tomorrow. So thank you so much, Angela. Thank you for really shedding some light in this topic here, and really got, boy, you got the messages coming in pretty fast. So this is awesome. Thank you, Angela. I'm going to get to Matthew next, because I want to squeeze Matthew, and Matthew's been waiting the whole show. I just wanted to share Bible in a Year and Catechism in a Year. Every night is at 10 p.m. Eastern Time. Father Mike Schmidt guides you through the entire Bible and the Catechism of the Catholic Church in 365 episodes. If you've ever wanted to understand what it means to be Catholic and allow those truths to shape your life, then this is for you. Okay, Matthew in Manhattan, New York, on Sirius XM 130. Hi, Matthew. You're going to close the show. Welcome.
4: Hey, how you doing? Thanks for having me.
0: Oh, thank you.
4: So, I guess my thoughts in response to the question posed, right? My first one, it's maybe 3 points, three thoughts. I don't know, however you want to categorize them. The first thought was, is even pondering this question setting us up to judge, right? And be judgmental? Because when I heard it and I think about it, at least I go to kind of down a path of judgment, I felt, right? And then I thought a little further, and I'm like, okay, that aside, I do think people preach with the full intention to practice it. But I think that preaching, but like by nature, you kind of create this bar for yourself that, you know, it's hard to walk in God's light, right? It's hard to go through every day and do the right thing constantly. And I feel like when you preach, you really set yourself up to fail. And then my final point and question is, because of the point I made in the second section of my response, should preaching be avoided altogether? Because, you know, if you do believe you're setting yourself up to fail, you're creating a bar that's very high. Should it be avoided for those reasons, or is setting the bar high giving you something to strive for, so it should be encouraged? That's kind of my thoughts. Maybe they're a little jumbled up, but I'd love to hear what you have to say. Mm-hmm.
0: They're not at all jumbled up, Matthew. I think they're brilliant. And you are opening up all different angles for us to look at. You're spot on. First of all, by our baptism, we're called to go out there and be evangelizers. We're all called to be evangelists. So we're all called to learn the faith and also share the faith, teach the faith in ways with our families, those that are close to us, with our friends, without in the world. So we are called to that. I love what you had to say, though, where you said if we go out there and we do step out in faith and we are willing to teach, like catechists, so many catechists, believe me, it's a huge leap of faith. People are like, I'm not worthy, I don't know how to do this, but they do it because there's a need, and they're going into that because, remember, we are Christ's hands and feet in the world. So we go out there because the need is there and we do it. But I loved what you had to say, Matthew, where you said it allows you to strive to be better, to be on that road of holiness. That's how I see people in Catholic media. None of us are perfect, and we come right out of the gate and say, do not hold us up on pedestals. We are not perfect. We sin. What does Jerry Usher say all the time? I love the wreckage that is me. He says that all the time, and we go right out there, but we're trying. We're trying to walk the walk and talk the talk. We're trying to be examples of the faith. We're trying to be out there at least our best we can in our little way, trying to live out what we claim to be as Catholic Christians. And I think that's the key that I love that you tapped into at the very end of this episode, which is so perfect, Matthew, that if we are going to go out there, we should be striving to be saints. First of all, all of us should be trying to be saints, all of us. But especially if we're going to go out there and teach the faith, we better be definitely striving to be saints. What do you think, Matthew?
4: Yeah, no, I think, and that was kind of the problem I was having with it, and the striving thing didn't come to me until the end in real time. But it was kind of like the opposite of, you know, just avoid it because you're going to fall short anyway. You know what I mean? And that's, that's not right. So I guess, I mean, sometimes putting a standard, a bar, pressure, however you want to phrase it, on yourself, I mean, maybe that's a huge positive and something you hold on to as you make decisions throughout the day and throughout your life, throughout your interactions. And, you know, I'm kind of equating it in my head to, like, if you say you're going to, you have to make, let's say, and I'll be quick, lifestyle changes, health changes. And some people need to post it online for that accountability.
0: For motivation, right? Too. And yes, yes.
4: Yeah. And maybe it's kind of a parallel to that, where, you know, if you never let it out of the bag, you can kind of pick and choose how you reveal it. If you put it all out there, you have no choice but to walk in that, because if you don't, you're a hypocrite, right? So maybe it's a good pressure to put on yourself. I'm kind of unpacking this in real time myself, so sorry if I'm rambling. But I feel like what you kind of latched onto with the striving is the proper right way to do it. And it kind of takes a lot of hesitation out of me when I choose to see it through that lens. So thank you.
0: Oh, no, thank you. And I love your take on this. I thought it was brilliant. And I thank you so much for stepping up. I do believe it was Holy Spirit prompted, Matthew. I love the way you processed it in real time with us, because that's what Take Two is all about. And look, it's same thing with Angela calling in and processing, you know, the homily that she heard today and helping Helen out to make her very difficult decision. We are called to challenge each other as Catholic Christians. It's a beautiful thing. We want the best for each other. We want to get to heaven. Matthew, you are awesome. Thank you so much. Call anytime. Mary in North Dakota, you have a great take on this as well. I'm listening on Real Presence Radio. I'm not going to get to you today, Mary, but there's always Unscripted. We could revisit this topic again, definitely. I want to thank the show team, Matt, Michael, Rich. Thank you so much. All the text messages coming in. Betsy, I'm reading all these text messages. Thank you so much for texting in. Also, tomorrow, I want to explore this and ask this question. Are you working in your dream job? Are you working in your dream job? Could you share with us? Maybe you're not. And let's talk about it. Okay, there's so many cool topics coming up for the rest of the summer. I hope you tell your friends all about Take Two. And we'll see you real soon. Have a beautiful and blessed day.
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1: 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We are Catholic. Welcome home.
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5: Well, good evening and welcome to The Journey Home. I'm Marcus Grody, your host for this program. What a pleasure it is to be with you again. I'll use the word live, you know, given the crisis that we've been in for so long. And it's great to have a guest here in the studio. It's been a long time coming. So our guest is John Davidson. He's a revert to the church and a musician. And we're going to find out about that in a moment. John, welcome to The Journey Home.
6: This is good. This is very special. Thank you. And I'm glad to be here.
5: So. It's a great pleasure to have you here. We're going to talk music in a while. Sure, sure. A little genre is a little different than your genre and what I'm more used to. But it's interesting as we talked to see the long histories. And how God has guided music, you know, the power of that and how God used it to change people's lives. And
6: sure.
5: I think that's a part of your story. But let me shut up and get out of the way.
6: Okay.
5: And invite you to tell us your story.
6: Yeah, yeah. So, born and raised in Tampa, Florida. My mother and father, they split fairly early. I was maybe about 4 or 5 years old, but just my sister and I. Dad moved to the Maryland area, you know, and they both had careers in law enforcement. So, so successful careers. And my mom comes down to Florida and she's a corrections officer, so probation and parole. So watching that as we grew up and knowing that that's how she provided for us, that made a big impact on our lives. And I can tell you, you know, my sister and I, we'd be in the grocery store and people would run up to her and say, "Ms. Rose, you changed my life. You changed my life." And we're thinking like, hold on, is she, you know? But she's a big, bad, mean mom to us. But she was helping people rehabilitate their lives and get them back into the workforce. We didn't understand what was going on then until we got older.
5: So. Well, her strength that you saw as children was the strength that gave her to stand up in those difficult situations to help people turn their lives around, right? I
6: mean, this is
5: no pushover, right?
6: Yeah. Yeah. I encourage anyone, if they know my mom or want to know more about her or know anyone who knows her, she is a unique woman. And she worked for the FBI for a little while. I am going to say it, Mom. She's probably not going to like me for this, but but she did. And then Department of Corrections down in Florida. So she's a unique woman, but she always wanted to find out how she could help people be better and using her own education and working inside of systems to help people just do better for themselves, you know?
5: Well, the thing is that we too often think that I got to be careful saying we, because I can't speak for anybody but myself. But too often we think that if you really want to serve God, you got to be in the church, do it in the church. When the reality is, as John Paul II said, the front lines of the ministry are the laity and in the world where your mother was working.
6: Yeah.
5: I mean, that's where the rubber meets the road.
6: You just said it all. where the rubber meets the road. I mean, it's, you know, we can talk all day. We can talk on the internet about things we want to do, the change we want to see. For me, opinions that come from people who aren't actually on the front lines, they have a lower value than people who are actually out there doing it. So you are correct. And
5: well, you said their marriage broke up when you were early. Was there a faith element in those early years?
6: So this is and now that I'm learning more about their relationship, you know, as you get older, you learn more about your parents, right? Things come out and you find it. Yeah, they two different faith backgrounds. I believe, you know, my father comes from a Protestant belief system, but I don't, you know, that wasn't necessarily the reason for the discord, but ultimately my mom clung to her faith. Clung, is that the right?
5: She was Catholic.
6: Yeah, she was Catholic. My grandmother's Catholic, and you know, I'm not sure at what point, but clearly at some point that faith was passed on to us through you know, older generations, and it was in New Orleans, right in Louisiana, is the Sisters of the Holy Family, the Holy Family nuns. They're the ones who educated my grandmother, her family, my mom, my aunts. And the Holy Family nuns are just all down in the Southeast. And they were the stern nuns that everyone hears about. And those stories, we would hear more and more about them. But what we realize is that it helped form a lot of character for those kids. And it helped those kids realize that they were different and they had respect for the sacraments and all those things.
5: Yeah.
6: But meanwhile, you know, for minorities, as you know, like in especially African Americans, I mean, we're kind of still like almost the outcast, because it's just, there's not a big population of African-American Catholics.
5: Right.
6: So needless to say, my mom kind of always reminded me that you're a little bit different. We believe in something, you know, that goes a little bit deeper. So
5: I don't know that particular order of nuns. Was that an order of black nuns?
6: Yeah. So started by.
5: Which is rare in itself.
6: Yeah. Oh, yeah. It's started by Henriette de Lisle. And as we know, there's like five African-American people who are up for sainthood, for canonization, right? Yeah. We know about Augustus Tolton and Julia Greeley, and you know, there's a number of them, and Pierre Toussaint, everyone. And it's time. It's time for us just, you know, to finally start seeing a more accurate representation of the entire church, the universal church, especially here in the States. Because I think, you know, we know about the St. Peter Clavers and Martin de Porres, right? You see a darker skinned saint and you say, you know what? I can be a saint too. And I think that's where it all starts with God.
5: Yeah.
6: And he does call us all to be saints. So,
5: And we, all of us, we recognize that sin is a part of us. And a part of that sin is lifting ourselves up above other people. And we all do that.
6: Yeah, you know, sure.
5: We all do that. But the one thing I want, as I've been recently discovering, is that those black orders got a lot of persecution from the rest of the church. It's not good, you know. And Lord help us.
6: I think that's probably the more difficult part to deal with. And I'll say this now, you know, I see a number of people online and in forums, and they're still struggling with it, right?
5: Yeah.
6: But at the end of the day, it's such a beautiful thing because gosh, and I know God's put this on my heart to say, but when someone's persecuted or oppressed, right, it immediately places the ball in that person's court, and it requires them to respond to it. The crime happens, and the response is now on the person who is on the victim. And we know what the Bible says, right? True Christians, I'm not talking any of this, but we know what Jesus said about forgiveness. And there's no way to look past the clear fact that you have to forgive. There's no way around it. You know, you could call it weak, you could call it crazy, but there's just no place for anyone in heaven if you cannot forgive the people who have done wrong to you or generations prior to you. So in my mind, I guess this was a conversation I had with God in reflection. It's almost like a golden ticket. Yeah. If you are hurt or oppressed, it's your time. You're on the stand and you have to basically say, God, I want to forgive as you forgave.
5: Well, the very first martyr of the church, Stephen.
6: Ah, oh, my.
5: And what's he saying there?
6: On his way out, yeah.
5: You know, Lord, you receive me into your kingdom,
6: yeah.
5: But forgive them. Because he's modeling our Lord on the cross.
6: Yeah. And I'll acknowledge this now. It's a tough thing to do. Who
5: right.
6: can do that? Like,
5: right.
6: it has to be true.
5: And it's easy to point to someone else. In fact, it was a black Baptist preacher that I heard a long time ago that said, whenever you point a finger, you got three pointing back at yourself.
6: The truth. We tell our little kids that all the time. So, but yeah. So, and that's the thing. And I think once God kind of helped me understand, just in prayer and reflection, that you kind of, we ever hear blocking your blessings, you kind of stop dead in your tracks. Like if you still hold on to any kind of, hurt,
5: well,
6: you got to do something with it. You got to get rid of it.
5: When our Lord taught the Lord's Prayer, his prayer, he said that.
6: There it is.
5: About forgiveness. If you don't forgive.
6: Yep. Most Christian denominations acknowledge the Lord's Prayer. And if you can't at least pull out of that what you need to do, then it's tough.
5: Yeah.
6: So.
5: But it does begin with ourselves, and those of us, especially there, if we come from a heritage that is guilty of oppression, Lord help us.
6: Sure.
5: And in
6: sure.
5: what way am I guilty? Lord help me. Because I just read a little sentence, and I was reading Benedict Groeschel's wonderful book on I Am With You Always, on the devotion of Jesus throughout history of the church. He says at the bottom, what is devotion? It's belief in Jesus that's carried out in love.
6: Oh, my.
5: Belief in Jesus carried out in love. Both are important, right?
6: Yeah.
5: And we can have all the belief in Jesus we have, but if it ain't carried out in love.
6: You've got nothing, yeah. You've got nothing at all. There's a Christian rapper. He's not a Catholic gentleman, but there's a line he says, and he goes, your love is measured by the hate that you can love through. So if at some point it comes to a stop and your hate overcomes the amount of love that you can give or amount of forgiveness you can give, everything stops dead in its tracks right there. And it's not something we can do on our own. I mean, only God can help us do those things. That's the crazy part.
5: Well, what you just said there is such an important key. Only God can help us. I mean, seriously. And to come to that realization is an evidence of the work of God in somebody's life when they say, apart from God, I can't do it. But for the grace of God, go I. You know,
6: you hear it a lot.
5: That, but still, that's an awakening of grace. And now, back to your journey,
6: sure.
5: Was this faith a part of your young life?
6: So this is kind of, so here's the unique part of it. So my grandmother, educated by the Holy Family nuns, amazing people. My aunts, uncles, same thing. They grew up in a household in Apalachicola, Florida, up in the Panhandle. So at some point, they knew the value of that Catholic education. They knew it. They knew what was there and that would be an active component of their adult lives. So at some point, my mom and dad split. She still realized that, you know what? I need to give him at least what I was able to have. So this is where we get into, her, a single mother at this point, two young children. And she's trying to figure out, how do I make this happen? How do I get a Catholic school education for? Yeah. And we all know what that phrase means these days. And, unfortunately, finances come into the picture as well.
5: Right.
6: And she would write the diocese. She would do everything she needed to do. We were parishioners and she would say, I can't do this, but this is who I am. And I do follow the faith and I am this person. I need this education for my children. And we were altar servers, all that stuff and all of our sacraments. But now this is what happened. So we're in West Tampa. It's the Salesians of Don Bosco. Shout out to Don Bosco, St. John Bosco. He's something else, because now I do realize exactly who he has been for me this entire time.
5: Wow.
6: And a funny joke, my grandmother, she joked about, they were trying to figure out what to name me, apparently. And apparently my grandmother joked and said, I don't care if you call him Bosco. And I don't think they realized what they were speaking over my life at that moment, joking around. So that was pretty crazy. So we're there with the Salesian sisters. So
5: what, you were John after him, though? Named John after John Bosco?
6: So my father actually was John Levi Davidson the third. I'm John Levi Davidson the fourth, and now there's a fifth as well.
5: But the
6: crazy part is that when you look closer at the name, and this is what something God had me do, and I realized, okay, this is a bit much going on in this name. But here I am in West Tampa with Salesian sisters, and they're in their, you know, they're all white habits, and I couldn't get over it. They were out there with us, playing dodgeball with us, basketball. They're hitting us with dodgeballs. We're hitting them. We're having a great time. And I didn't realize what I was witnessing, but it was just the joy of Christ and these women. It just like, it enamored me. I was just, I couldn't get it, you know, and I didn't feel like I was one of three black children in a class. We never felt that at all. There was just this innocence in this great setting that created this just nature in me, or helped create the nature in me. And I could never abandon that, no matter what the world did to me, and no matter how many times I try to forget it.
5: That's the way it should always be. Our guest is John Davidson. Well, you know, if we ended the story there, it sounds like your life is just straight away. Everything is great, I mean, everything's just, you're off in a good start.
6: In a wonderful world, absolutely. Fortunately, we are on this wonderful place called Earth, and it's just a journey. Thank goodness. Thank goodness this will, you know, lead to something even better for those of us who choose to follow the path and, you know, for the grace of God. But yeah, you know, Stations of the Cross and doing and altar serving and doing all that stuff young. But I do want to say this, though. Maybe I'm in second or third grade, and the Rodney King beatings and all that stuff starts to happen. Yeah. So imagine yourself, and I want everyone to kind of think about this. Close your eyes and picture you're, an 8-year-old boy, and the riots are happening everywhere, and you're in class, and the teacher's explaining this to everyone. You're a young boy, and you close your eyes, and you wake up, and you realize, or you open your eyes, and you're the only one with darker skin in the room. And right away, there's so many emotions that run through a young child's head. And unfortunately, there are adults, right, who have the responsibility of kind of just guiding a child. Because if not, I'll tell you what happens. Rage enters fairly quickly. Rage comes in. It's like, why us? Why slavery to these people? Why for so long? Why was this? Why? Why? There's so many whys that come in. Yeah. But then only God, he comes right back in after it. And he just continues to, you know, just be there for you, right? And as long as you keep asking the whys and you understand what's good and what's bad, he has a unique path for everyone. But yeah, so being young. And
5: so God got you through that time?
6: Yeah, he did. And I remember crying in a classroom. There's only maybe two African-American students in the class. And I'm thinking, this is so wrong. Like, this is so wrong. But these are my friends. Yeah. It's so such a conflict. So, you know, you grow up, you get older, play sports here and there. And as you get out of middle school, sports help. I can tell you that, right? Sports help. Everyone loves sports, right? We're in America. So football was a thing, Little League football.
5: Although I miss it right now, though.
6: Yeah, so I didn't know if you were going to bring that up or not. But then the time we're in, and I don't know if this will be, you know, it'll be at a later time where people understand it. The time we're in right now, this day, this date, everything's on pause right now. And it is the most interesting and unique and unfortunate. And there's so many words to describe it. Because you have to remember, for some people, that is religion, or that is the center of their life. And I think God has finally caught us and told us to hang tight for a bit and have a discussion with me. So
5: that's seeing the value behind the time we're on, because puts everything in perspective. And what did we take for granted?
6: Absolutely.
5: But yet you're saying that at that time in your life, sports was
6: It was king. You know, you start doing well at something. Maybe it's basketball. For me in middle school, basketball actually started to become a sport. When I was younger, it was, you know, it was football. And it's cool because I played with a bunch of guys who went on to the NFL. And I never forget seeing my one buddy playing in the Super Bowl against the Patriots and the Eagles. And I was just like, so being close to all that talent, like, and we were good, man. We had a team that just, we couldn't be beat. But then, you know, you kind of age out of that. You wait out of it. Eighth grade comes along. It's time to make the decision for high school. And you've got kids going everywhere. And I tell my mom, I say, Mom, look, if I go to this school, I think I can get a football scholarship to pay for college. And they'll take some of the stress off of you, you know. And yeah, but I didn't understand the cost behind the tuition and all that stuff to go to these private schools. Yeah. Long story short, I did actually play through the 4 years in high school, you know, regular teenager, had a couple of offers on the table. Cool. I kept a lot of those letters and those things. The bigger schools started to fade away. The smaller schools stayed around. as I started getting denial letters for some schools for academics, because I would have even walked on to school. It's no big deal. But when I realized academically, I was underperforming intentionally, right? I knew I was a bright child, but all of the homework and all of the, and I was taking just the, and I'll say it, the lazy way out. And I'm thinking like, why the tests? Why this? And I want to play sports. I'm tired. I can't do all the work. And I wasn't preparing myself for college. But at the end of the day, when those denials started coming through, my mom said, you know what? There's about four schools that still want you to go. You need to call that coach in Kansas at Benedictine College. Coach Larry Wilcox, he's one of those, you know, he's got a bunch of wins. And I had some buddies who went to play ball for him. And they said, John, come up here to Kansas. We beat everybody. It's great. You'll get a ring. And I'm thinking like, oh, yeah, here we go. Like, you know, sports are king. At this point, God's completely fading away slowly out of my life, even though I'm getting ready to head from a Catholic high school. And I went to public school a couple of years in middle school, but going from a Catholic high school to a Catholic college. And as of right now, Benedictine has done amazing, great, wonderful things. Right. All of these new residence halls and all this cool stuff. And I'm so proud of that school. But in 2001, there it was. I was leaving Tampa, Florida, the only place I've ever known. Went to Atchison, Kansas. Unique little town. You know, and has its own cool little history and all that. But there it was, football. I'm a college athlete. I can't wait. And some people say, oh, you didn't play D1 or this. I wasn't worried about that. I just wanted to experience what it was like to play at the next level. Yeah. And what I found out is Coach Wilcox, he had a bunch of talent. He was serious about the guys he went to get. And he knew that a bunch of us probably could have gone to other schools, but he had something special there. And so Benedictine College, and this is where the real falling apart happens in terms of, you know, the faith is pretty much almost completely absent. You know, you start experimenting with things in college, and unfortunately, you just kind of go down these different dark paths. And
5: was it a wrong crowd thing, or just didn't get engaged at this Catholic school?
6: It could be a combination of both. Yeah. I mean, I love those guys. I love the guys that I went to college with. We're still keeping contact with them to this day. But everyone knows right for wrong, and it, you know, and it's tough because everybody's doing certain things, and when you're far from home, everything seems like it's on the table. So. But, you know, my mom would call, are you going to mass? Are you doing it? You know, and I'm like, yeah, ma. And then maybe went once the entire year. But then you go to mass and you're in mass with all the people who are at the parties. And it's like, OK, now it's getting really cloudy. Right. It's like, how can we be doing this? And we're all at the, you know, wherever the prior night. And so meanwhile, I'm really not going to school. Like my grades are suffering and essentially drop out at the end of that first year. And you know, and I miss those guys, right? We talk a lot and we thought we'd be around each other forever. And by the power of technology, thank God we've been able to keep in contact, but we had great times, good people. So I land back home in Tampa, Florida. In Tampa, Florida, I have a buddy tells me, hey, you want to make some money? That's always, for the record, that's always going to be a little rough. And it just ultimately ended up working in nightclubs, nightclub security. And, you know, you're basically, we call it babysitting the party, right? So, you know, you keep the peace in there, but.
5: You're trying to keep some control over a herd of cats, you know.
6: You just said it. Everything you can imagine about just nightlife in Florida. And that's the thing. I'm in Kansas, and I'm thinking, hold on. You know what? I could be in Florida relaxing. I'm an adult now. I could live my life, right? And that freedom is tricky, right? Because it's the freedom to do right or wrong. And God loves us enough to give us a choice to do either. Because He wants us to freely choose Him. Start loving that newfound freedom. And my mom, she notices what's going on. And she's, well, you're going to do this and you're going to do that if you're going to live in my house. If you're going to come in this late, you probably need to just go ahead and find somewhere else to live. It's like, you know what? Well, mom, at this point, I'm making enough money. I think I will leave. Then there it is. So, yeah, 18, 19 years old, go live on my own. And, you know, and I took that job very seriously, though, you know. Met a lot of great guys because, you know, you get into some unique situations in nightclubs, the fights, the craziness. It's just complete chaos. And I'm grateful to this day for the prayers of my mother still, though, and grandmother. They prayed me out of that place, and so did some other people.
5: As you look back, but at the time.
6: Oh, it's great.
5: At that time, was the faith a glimmer in you? Or was it just pushed way off?
6: It was pretty far. The crazy thing is, it never completely left. And here's the thing. When you have a mom who calls, who'll still check on you, or drive across town and just show up at your doorstep, just here to check on you, just here to see how you're doing. You can't run from that, man. What do you do with that? Right. You know, and it's like, or, you know, are you coming to Easter Mass with us? And it's like, so now you've got all these things that you were, you know, all the customs and traditions of the faith. And it's like, oh, okay. No, I'm not going to go to Easter Mass. No, you go to Easter Mass. So, what happens is, yeah, you never get too far. You never get far enough. You can get far, but God has his ways of just kind of just continuously reminding us that, there's something way bigger than what you see right now. So.
5: Yeah, it reminds me of that verse in the opening of, James, where it says, count it all joy when you encounter trials. And I can't remember the exact words, but basically saying, because we know that's how God tests us, strengthens us, helps us grow in steadfastness. Sometimes it seems he backs away.
6: Yeah.
5: He's backing away because he wants to grow. And so,
6: sure.
5: But you're saying, but not so far. It was always a glimmer there.
6: Yeah. Or maybe that's, and I would love to see how, you know, who understands him? Who knows him? No one knows. Maybe he does that just for people. He does, because at some point, I don't know. Like, who knows? You know, why I keep introducing these sacraments? Why I keep bringing these people back in my life from my childhood? Why I keep bringing these memories back? You know, I remember being a young child and I made two promises to myself. I'll never forget this because I actually did make these promises. I said one. I'll never forget this. I said, once I learned what heaven and hell were, I just remember saying, I can't go to hell. I was like, I won't do it. It's like, who would actually do it if we actually have a choice? The problem is people don't realize that the choices we make lead us there and that we bring judgment on ourselves. God doesn't do it. And, but I remember saying, I can't do it. Like, who in their right mind wants to go to this place where it's just done forever? And then two, I always said, if I ever become a dad, I need to be around my child because I did experience that absence with my father not being there when I was younger. But, you know, he's, you know, still a good man, right? He supported us in every way he could, but I just understand the complexity of the relationship between him and my mom. And that's the unfortunate thing with broken homes. There's so many stories behind stories. And at the end of the day, you just have separation. And now we know that that's how the devil wins when he divides like that. So,
5: And the data is there to show that when you look at the problems in our culture right now, that's a big factor behind it.
6: Isn't it crazy? And then the same with the matters of the faith, right? In terms of children who carry the faith on, if they see dad doing it, we're just having that discussion.
5: You mentioned that earlier. Your son.
6: Yeah. They, you know, a couple of times now, and you know, I hear the kids in there. I'm like, what are they doing? Oh my goodness, they're praying in the room, or they built a little altar in the room. And me and my wife are like, you got to be kidding me. And it's like, they're only watching us. Kids are watching you people.
5: Wow. So, wow, praise God. We'll pause there. It's a good place to take our break. Our guest is John Davidson. And we'll pause in his story before we come back or take the break. I just want to take the moment to remind you of the Coming Home Network, chnetwork.org. If you go to our website, you're going to encounter a lot of other stories like John's, and especially if I was glad that we broached the issue of African Americans in the church. And if you wonder, there aren't very many conversion stories. Well, we have a few on our website. In fact, some people have often said, "How come you don't have more on your show?" Well, we're looking for guests, you know, and I think that there aren't as many, and that's something that we continue to be challenged on in our outreach in the church, is we got to break through barriers to get the word of Jesus Christ out there. And God's put us in places where we have a witness. So if you go to our website, you'll find out more about the stories of men and women who've been drawn by Christ back to the church. So let's come back in a moment. We'll hear, pick up on John's story in a moment.
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or charges would be dropped, or if they would understand that it was a misunderstanding, and I'd walk off scot-free every single time. So real prayers happen in jail. I'll say that now. And that's the thing. He'll will it. He'll allow it just to see how you respond. Yeah. And I remember praying some of my first real prayers in jail. I was 14 once, and I think we were all 14 once, but I was shooting fireworks in the neighborhood one summer. Someone thought I had a rifle and guns. They called a SWAT team. I've got the news articles. It's crazy. Two SWAT teams brought me out of the house, and looking down those barrels when I was 14, 15 years old, I thought life was over there. I remember saying, I guess this is how it ends. You know, so fast forward, you have a bunch of other near-death experiences, and it kind of gets old. You do get tired of it. It's like, I'm done with this. Those prayers in jail where it's basically like, you know what? I will quit it all. I will give it up all up. What do you need me to do? But you got to have those conversations with God, you know, or you look in that Bible and you see the promises or the ways he's come through for other people. It's like, can you do this for me? It's really what it comes down to. Yes. And it goes, he doesn't ask for anything in response, but you know how you need to respond. You need to share the gospel. I had two roommates. We all worked at a nightclub together. But I start constructing an altar in my closet. I'll never forget it. I had a suitcase, threw something over it, start getting all this, just these focal points, these physical things, right? I know we get criticized a lot in the Catholic faith for having these things, but we need things to help us focus, especially in this day and age. So maybe a crucifix, an image of Christ. And I remember getting these things blessed in the confession, and it all starts with confession. Let me say that now. Go to confession. Right. It's the hour long confession. It's that one you know about, that first confession back where you just pour it all out. You say, you know what? What does it hurt? Right. Especially when it's been outlined or Jesus told us that we need to do this to one another. And we do it already. Friends confess the worst things to each other all day long. God set up a platform. He set up a way for us to do this the right way. And I think once confession happens, you know, something happened and you feel the weight lifted off of you. And you're always asking, what's next? And for me, and that's how I am. I say, what's next? It's like, well, remember communion? Yeah, cool. What is communion? So it's like, you know, you grab the Bible again. You grab, okay, cool. There was a Last Supper. I don't care if you're Protestant, Catholic. Doesn't matter. It was a Last Supper. They broke bread. And he definitely told us to do this in memory of him. It's like, why is everyone not focusing on that? And for me, I couldn't get over that. I could not get over it. I hear there's a catechism in the Catholic Church. I'll never forget. I broke that thing open. I was on a couch one day, still in my apartment with my two friends. We worked at a nightclub. And the first couple of the words of the catechism, it struck me like an arrow, like through the heart. And it was I couldn't believe it, that this supernatural world was actually real. I'm 22 years old at this point, and I couldn't believe it. And it kind of seemed like everything did keep pointing back to the Last Supper and the Eucharist. And I'm just blown away at this point. And I'm thinking, you can't be real. That host, that wafer, that cracker, whatever people want to call it, is really him? And it's mind blowing. And it said, can I accept it that way? And at the end of the day, he's just asking you, do you believe? Like, you feel him asking you. And anyone who knows me knows that I've got a very creative imagination and things. So I'm thinking, the God who created everything, why would he not have left something this simple under the appearance of just simple things? Why would he not have actually meant this literally? Like, and that's when I realized, like, this is, there's nothing else. But I'm still hungry for Jesus, flipping through the channels, right? And I'd see different channels, and, you know, you got pastors and preachers, you know, the suits and all that stuff. I'm like, yeah, he looks like me. I love this. He's talking about Jesus. Look at that big congregation. This is amazing. Cool. Keep flipping through the channels. See Father Benedict Rochelle or Father Mitch or Web of Faith with Father John. And they're preaching the same truth, but they don't have the flashy suits, and they didn't have and I'm just like, why would a man devote his whole life to the truth and not want anything from this world? And then it just started clicking. And I realized, like, oh my goodness, is there a vocation? What am I doing? And then I remember talking to priests and going on altar boy retreats and thinking, you know what? And I just started, the journaling helped. I started keeping these journals just because I couldn't believe what was going through my mind and my heart. And I just had, and I would go in the park and I would write in these journals because it was an active conversation at this point. And I didn't realize that God was that personal. I didn't realize he was just such this personal God. He's, you know, he's complex and he's simple.
And he'll just keep

0: asking. He'll just like, he leaves these breadcrumbs. It's ridiculous. And it's like, you keep, and the deeper you go, it's like, it becomes more beautiful. I can't remember who said it, but someone said, the thing with God is the more you chase him, the more you catch him. And I'll never forget when I first heard that. And I'm like, this is exactly what's going on. And there would be just different people, different movies in my life that would kind of reaffirm everything that was happening, everything that I would see in the catechism that was helping me understand the, you know, literal and figurative interpretations of Bible texts. You know, you leave that up to anyone to interpret it. What do you end up with? 40,000 denominations of Christianity. Everyone's got an opinion. And I realized, gosh, I can go start a church tonight because this truth is so beautiful. The gospel message in its purest form, people need it. They want to hear it. They have to hear it because people just want hope.
1: And when you turn on some of those channels and you see the guys with the flashy suit, you can see you can make big bucks doing it.
0: Yeah, I got to tell you, man. And they're cool. They talk like I do. They look like, and then finally it's like, yeah. So, because I just wanted, I didn't realize it, you know, and I'm like, but why 40,000 denominations? That bothered me. It disturbed me so much. And then I remembered all the history classes, right, in the Reformation and all these things. And then it clearly pointed to the fact that evil does exist here. Separation, discord, you start dividing a kingdom and, you know, the devil wins every time. So, but for me, I could not get off of the Eucharist and the sacraments. And I had all those things. Eighth grade, I remembered it all. My mom kept all the pictures, right? So it's like, she's got the little certificates in glass cabinets at her house. So it's like, okay. So I'm reading into the power behind these things. And I'm, you know, like I said, I've got a creative mind. I'm thinking, no way. What? Seven gifts of the Holy Spirit. What? What is this? I'm like, that's in me. So now it's like, but it's like, oh boy. So it's like, I do need a drastic change right now. Like I realize I do need to cut certain elements out of my life right away. It's got to be gone. Flipping through the channels again. And I realize, okay, you're watching, like I said, I'm watching some of the other priests and some of the programs, gosh, Sunday Night Live, Life on the Rock, all of this stuff.
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0: I've watched the EWTN poured into me all of the graces of God. It literally, I wrote this somewhere, it felt like a supernova went off inside of me when you add those sacraments to people who are just completely directing truth. You know, you still have questions about the faith. Maybe you doubt some things or some processes or rituals. You pray to God about those things. Next thing you know, you turn on the television and Mother Angelica is explaining it perfectly, as if God himself were speaking through this nun. And then you remember, this is the same nun my grandma had on the television all the time when we'd be walking by her room. And everyone knows the nun. I don't care if you're Protestant, Catholic, I don't care who you are. If you've ever flipped through cable channels back in the day or even now, whenever, and you see the nun sitting there, she's the woman. She's the one. I remember I kept I wish I brought the journals. There's a smaller journal I kept. It was when they celebrated her birthday. I believe it was her 90th. She wasn't doing so well at that point. But and I remember just writing a few words to Mother Angelica in this little journal and just thinking that those satellites and her push to get just the gospel through radio and through television. And I remember writing somewhere that those satellites that are up there broadcasting all these things or those waves, those satellites are literally like angels in the sky that are beaming the grace of God through television.
1: And word angel means messenger. I mean, there you go. I mean,
0: So there's times where, you know, I'll have a personal conversation, even just something brief where it's like, Mother Angelica, thank you. Like, how on earth would I have been able to get a crash course in a matter of like days? Like you can go through a couple of programs and relearn all the sacraments again, coming back home. And it's like, there's a movie. This is good. This is really good. So the tables have turned at this point. And I realized that, gosh, the devil's real. He's clearly been trying to kill me. God clearly loves me. He works in they both work in different ways. And it's like, there's a real war. There's a fight. I've been fighting in these nightclubs for years, right? But there's a bigger fight going on for my soul and the souls of everyone. I want in on that fight. And I want to do this. Like, so there was a moment in time where, I did feel a vocation that pierced my heart. Same thing. And I remember telling my mom, my grandmother, everyone. And I said, I think this is it. And I reached out to the diocese and things started speeding up quite a bit. The emails were flying, went to a couple of discernment retreats. And I remember telling, one of the priests, one of the recruiters, I basically said, well, if we serve a God who'll give us anything in this life, what is the stuff really worth?
1: Yeah.
0: It's him. It's him we need. Now I get it. Why a man would give up everything, right, to serve a flock and to just chase God. Like, the priesthood made sense to me. And there's nothing anyone could tell me at that point. But things kind of took their different turns. I ended up not doing that. I ended up having a child out of wedlock early. And I realized I'd abandoned God again, right? But he has his purposes and he brings beauty out of anything, right? So here it was. I started a broken home myself. Yeah. It hurt
1: battle,
0: me.
1: Like you're talking about, the battle goes on.
0: The battle goes on.
1: And there's that one scripture where Jesus says, you clean the house and then when you're not looking, seven more come back
0: right
1: in.
0: There.
1: I mean, so just when you think, hey, everything's great, the battle continues.
0: Everything's great. You meet people, everything's wonderful. And, but then the battle comes on and, long story short, my faith got deepened then. I moved back home with my mom. She'd catch me back there praying, and I'm thinking about that one promise I made. I need to be in my child's life, And lo and behold, I just going through different processes and things, I look up, and next thing you know, I'm a single dad with a 2-year-old daughter. And, and then I met my wife shortly after, and then I'm losing count. We had seven more children after that. So that's how we get the crazy eight. But it was God used my oldest daughter to bring me back again to say, see, even though we were close, you thought you had this all figured out. It's like, you don't. You trust me, But the faith got even deeper, though. And once again, but those years, even before my daughter was born, just looking at programming. That's the weirdest thing about it. Just looking at programming. And testimonies, right? And watching people in this very seat on this set. That's why this is kind of surreal for me. And just watching them tell the story of God working in their lives.
1: Yeah.
0: It always blew my mind, because that's when I realized there's something way bigger going on here. And
1: how did the music part happen?
0: Sure.
1: So we got you in the back in the church. You're married with eight kids and, praise God. How'd the music part happen?
0: Yeah. So, right away I tell myself, first off is no matter what, and this is kind of a Don Bosco thing. And I just want to shout out Father Steve, right? He also Father Steve Ryan, Salesians of Don Bosco. We just had very close conversations when I was just discerning the priesthood. And he realized that at some point when I had a child, he said, may you stay close to God. You stay in the sacraments. And it was the sacrament, the Eucharist, staying close to sacraments and relying on Mary. That's one of such a taboo thing for a lot of people. But I've seen stuff start happening when I actually asked God things through her. And I would say, and I understand how moms work. I've got a mom who's all over me my whole life. So, I'm going to see if I can get some things accomplished here for the kingdom and for myself. And I said, and the promise was, God, what can I do? And he says, I remember trying to make extra money DJing, and I put on the first record, and right away you hear all this crazy filth just coming through the record. Yeah. It's like, I'm a dad now, I can't do this. And I'm like, gosh, well, I can't do that. And I felt God just hit me right between the eyes. He's like, you can make music, and I need you to make the kind of music I need to be made. It was as clear as that. Not audible, but we know how prayer works. And it's like, he goes, you love hip hop, you love music. I need you to feed my sheep. Any of my friends know, anyone who knows me, they call me the sheep food chef. So right away, and that was the verse that kind of got the music started for me. John 21:17, for a man like Peter who denies him three times, and Jesus asks him, right? Like, do you love me? Do you love me? It brings Peter to tears. He's like, Lord, you know I love you. And feed my sheep. Feed my sheep. So sheep food became the theme of the music and the mixtapes just kind of, and finding other Catholic hip hop artists and figuring out how we can get the music to the masses. We got the power of the internet. Our generation understands all this stuff. So next thing you know, you're in the garage, you're plugging up stuff, you're on YouTube. How do I get this sound? How do I do that? And next thing you know, you're booming, right? You're just knocking it out. And I was like, well, what matters the most? And for me, it was the Eucharist still. That was still the power for me. It was still the power. It's confession, the Eucharist. And I started an unofficial label at that point. And I said, I'm going to call this 4MRP, 4 Marks, Real Presence. And 4MRP Music was born in my garage over here down in Tampa, Florida. And I was like, I'm going to rap about the sacraments. I don't care who likes it, who doesn't like it, because this is even more than art. Stop the music. Watch my life. Watch my life. I mean, look what God's done. please, like, please find him, you know. But the music is kind of that fun artistic part of it.
1: Yeah.
0: And so he's kind of manifested himself in different ways. So you put the music on the internet. There's other Catholic rappers out there. Found Nation. These are my brothers in Christ. We're godparents for each other's kids. And we've been to two World Youth Days. Gosh, we've been to NCYC about three or four times now. We, you know, collaborate with all kinds of artists all over the internet. And
1: the internet's really, in many ways, made this possible for you guys to have this kind of fellowship. This Koinonia to do this work together.
0: This correct. Lightning fast. Yeah. We can make tracks and albums right away, immediately. And then everyone meets. We do a show. Youth groups start to find out about you, hear about you. I remember I was kind of goofing around. I was putting the music on the internet just thinking, this is how I'm going to serve you, God. Whoever needs to hear it will find it. Right. But what happened was a lot of people started finding it, and it was like, oh boy. And it's like, hey, can you come do a show here? And I'm like, a show? I'm a married dad of five goofing around in my garage, you know, working at an insurance company. But God just gives you so much confidence, and especially through the power of the sacraments. Remember, I dropped out of school. I went back to school, finished my psychology degree. The president of the entire university gives me a shout out in front of thousands of people, you know, because they read the story and heard about it. So I kept going a bit further, got a, you know, master's in counseling, and then out of nowhere, I'm doing a show at one of the youth groups. Father Steve Ryan walks in and says, I haven't seen you in 2 years. What are you doing here? I'm like, Father Steve, I do like Catholic rap. He's like, what? He's like, you got to be kidding me. Father Steve, I've been all over the world. I've seen the Pope, man. It's crazy. Like, God is like really wild. But he, you know, he like, come have a walk with me. We go walking around the property for a little bit. He goes, listen, in a couple of years, I'm going to build a high school. A Catholic high school? Yeah, they're not going to let you do that in Tampa. There's only three or four of them. You can't do that. He goes, I'm going to do it. And you know I'm crazy, and I'll do it. These schools are called Cristo Rey schools, right? Cristo Rey schools. There's about 30 of them now, 35. And more pop up every year. And it's for underserved students to get a Catholic high school education, college prep education. He goes, what is your degree in? I go, well, I've got a psychology, you know, background. I'm completing a master's now. He goes, I think you'd make a really good dean at my school. I'm like, you can't do it. 3 years out, right? 2-3 years past. I'm working in an insurance company. I got insurance teams and all this stuff. And out of nowhere, he's like, you ready to go? School opens this fall. And I'm like, what are you talking about, man? And he wasn't kidding. And that was in 2016. I've been rapping the whole time with Found Nation. I love my brothers, Alfonso, Val Morale, Nico Santana, Carlos, El Padrecito, Father Marcelo Gonzalez, an amazing story, an amazing man. So when you surround yourself with these people who hold on to traditional values and beliefs that you also hold, amazing things start happening. So my professional life starts taking its own trajectory, and now I'm actually giving back to kids who are just like me. You know, and
1: so you became that dean.
0: Yeah. So here it is, 2020. We just graduated our first class. And we're sending all those kids off to college, and they all had similar backgrounds like me. I saw myself in every one of those kids over the past 4 years. Mm. And I can't believe what God's doing. He just keeps outdoing himself. And I don't get it. I get it, but I don't get it. It's like, when does he stop? He doesn't stop. He keeps going. So I love those kids like my own. I've got my own 8 children, but the kids at that high school know for the past 4 years, I consider them my children. You know, and being a student, dean of student growth there, just working with them, with their grades, the situations they deal with at home. My door always stays unlocked. They know they can come in, sit down, talk to me.
1: You know something else I'm seeing, though? I'm seeing a glimmer of your mother, though.
0: Oh, wow.
1: You know what I mean?
0: Deep.
1: I mean,
0: that's deep.
1: She was dedicated to the same kind of stuff that's passed on down to you.
0: That is deep stuff right there. Yeah. You know what? It crossed my mind a couple of years back. Like I said, because my sister and I, we can't get the image out of our head of the people running up to her in random places, saying, you never lost hope in me. You never gave up. Yeah. And here I am now that we just graduated our class. A lot of those students are sharing really deep things with me about like who I've been to them for the past 4 years. It's rough, man. And by rough, I mean, it'll bring you to tears when you understand how God's working through all of this.
1: Some of us are on the outside of hip hop.
0: Sure.
1: Maybe help some of us understand the beauty of how that reaches people's hearts.
0: Absolutely. So hip hop, we all know this is a product and baby of, you know, urban inner cities in New York, right? We're talking the Bronx. This is birthplace of hip hop. And originally just having a great time. Started off as just good, fun music, disco, you know, and then it started turning into a more conscious effort to communicate realities of what was going on around people. And the genre is a beautiful thing. And you can, I always tell people, you can fit more words into a hip hop song than you can most songs. So, and some of the older artists, they'll tell you that, that was like, that's the hood CNN. That's the hood news channel. You listen to your hip hop artists to tell you about what's going on. It's unfortunate that at this point, and I'll say this over and over again, there's only a few companies that control the messages that come out of hip hop. And it's probably one of the most unfortunate things. But, at the end of the day, if you want to find the good message, the pure message, it's available. Foundation's a clear example of that, right? But hip hop's beautiful. And I know we were discussing that there's poetry involved. There's bars, there's lines, there's patterns. There's all these intricate
1: designs. It's very ordered.
0: This is correct. If it ever seems random or really kind of watered down, there's something wrong. Trust me, that is not. So hip hop and at this point, Four Marks Music is officially the Catholic hip hop that I've been presenting, from Tampa, Florida.
1: Started
0: in the garage.
1: Praise God. So. We got an email, John. Brandon from Vermont writes, how can Christians be better about sharing the good news of Christ with a apathetic world? Do you think music can be an effective way to help evangelize the culture and speak truths to people who otherwise might not darken the doors of a church?
0: Interesting. So I feel like art still at the end of the day is it starts the discussion, right? But I will tell people all day, never rely on art alone for your direction. Mm-hmm. Okay. Art will start the discussion. And if you're fortunate and God wants you to have it, you'll come across some artists who will truly, truly convey every message God needs you to hear. But yeah, so it needs to happen though. The art does need to reflect it because that could be the bridge and that could be kind of that segue for people who are outside of the church.
1: You know, I was thinking about that. One of my favorite books is a book called To Kill a Mockingbird, classic book about racism in the South. But one of the reasons I've always just, in fact, I can't read that book without getting tears in my eyes because of the power of the story. But the beauty of that story is it isn't preaching.
0: Yeah.
1: It's just telling the reality.
0: Yeah.
1: It's telling the reality. And when you get encountered by the reality, so it's kind of like you said, it's not necessarily the clear message of the art. The art is the way that introduces you sometimes into the emotions of the reality of the pain in our culture, which I think that's a book that did that. And we're living in a time of great pain.
0: This is correct.
1: In our culture. You think hip hop is one of those bridges during this difficult time?
0: Absolutely. It's a universal language. And we found that out just going to the World Youth Days, watching people from different countries who would come over and start rapping with us in different languages. And we realized that hip hop, there's something so beautiful in hip hop art that God has allowed this world to enjoy for some time. So we need to use that tool for good. And there's some people who completely are turned off by it. They say, no, it's bad music. It's horrible things. But what our motto is AMDG, right? The Jesuit motto. And we know all things can be used for God's glory. And we'd like to turn it up. Like, we turn the volume all the way up and we will pump those sacraments and everything. We'll give the fullest reality, the fullest. It's not just watered down, simple gospel. We're going to tell you everything that helped us.
1: Got about a minute and a half. So, John, let's say there's someone watching, African-American watching. Okay. Says this church isn't for me. This church doesn't want me. What would you want to say to them?
0: Young man, young woman, I'm going to tell you right now that when I decided to come back into my faith, I was about 19 years old, 20 years old. I remember getting ready to go back into the church just to try to, the least I can do is walk in those doors. And I could almost audibly hear the devil laughing at me. He said, none of these people look like you. What are you doing? Get out of here. And then there's this battle happened right at that doorstep. And it was like, but you need to go get that Eucharist, John. You need to get in there. Yeah. And I decided, you know what? The devil's been trying to kill me my entire life. I'm going to go get the Eucharist. And any foul looks or anything that does come my way, I want to take that, hand it right over to God, because it is suffering and I'm willing to endure it. I've read the lives of all these saints. I'll take it. I'll offer it right up to God and I'll tell him to do something with that to help somebody else or me. And it kind of just accelerated everything. And at some point, it wasn't about the church or the community. It was such an intimate relationship with God through those sacraments that did it for me. And there it is. Young man, young woman, if the people don't look like you, God looks like you. He looks exactly like you.
1: In fact, our Holy Father just recently said, we've got to make sure we look for the face of Jesus in everybody. We've got to look for the face of Jesus in everybody. That's what we're called to do. And we're also called to make sure they could see it. Jesus in us.
0: Yeah.
1: Because we cover him up with so much of our failings. John, what a wonderful privilege it has to have you on the program. Thank you very much for joining us. And God bless you and all your work and your witness and being a father and a husband and all those great challenges in life. Thank you so much for joining
0: us. Sure. Want to thank my wife. Thanks, babe.
1: Wonderful, John. Thank you so much. And thank you for joining us on this episode of The Journey Home. I pray that John's witness and journey is an encouragement to you. God bless you. See you next week.
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7: For someone who loves to chat and has spent her entire adult career in communications, silencing my voice doesn't come naturally to me. 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Posting a simple prayer like the Our Father or Hail Mary is sometimes treated as offensive. Disagreeing with political viewpoints often leads to attacks and name-calling, even when you share facts. We must speak up in love and charity and without judgment and without reciprocating the madness. We must continue to stand up for justice, for truth, for our faith, and for one another as brothers and sisters in Christ. Seek truth, and when you find it, stand up proudly, speak up eloquently, and do not allow others to silence your voice. Scripture says, keep justice and do righteous. My coach's question is this: what issue do you feel compelled to speak up about? This has been an Epiphany Insight. I'm Vanessa Denhagarmo, a communications evangelist.
8: 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There will be talks by Bishop Robert Barron of Word on Fire, Father Mike Schmitz from Bible in a Year, Sister Miriam James Heidlund of the Salt Order, and actor Mark Wahlberg. 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
9: This is Life News Radio. I'm Jim Anderson. A British pro-life MP is dead with an arrest made in the suspected murder of Anne Widdecombe. Widdecombe boldly became a Catholic while in British politics, where she led opposition to legal abortion and medicalized suicide for decades. A truly innovative legislator who anticipated remote chemical abortions, she retired from active service in 2020. Anne Widdecombe was 78.
10: This is a Messy Family Minute with Mike and Alicia Hernan. The world says husbands and wives have the same or even interchangeable roles. Some fundamentalists say wives should let their husbands decide everything and simply obey. 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
1: 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And God lives in him.
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3: The essence of evangelization is to tell everybody Jesus loves you.
2: We are all called to be great saints.
3: Don't miss the opportunity.
2: Well, tonight I was going to take one thing, and I decided a minute ago to take something else. That's the beauty of not knowing what you're doing. You don't have to worry, you see. If you don't like what you start out with, you just change it. I was going to take the part about the Gerasene demoniac. But as I walked in these happy faces, lots of them, I thought, they don't want to hear about the demoniac. And I didn't know what they were going to hear, so I asked them, and they didn't know either. So I turned the page, and I said, the woman who was a sinner, which has absolutely nothing to do with you. Okay? So I don't make that clear. They'd rather I had the Gerasene. But both have to do with mercy. The scripture pastors say, Luke, the 7th chapter, 36th verse. We all need mercy. We all need mercy. We must give mercy. The wonderful thing about mercy is you get it back. You know, if you give somebody a tie, you don't get a tie back, do you? No. If you give somebody a cake, you don't get a cake back. If you do something nice, if you even smile at somebody, you might get a smile back. Today I smiled at, no, it was yesterday. Yesterday I smiled at this woman and I went, and she went. I didn't know whether she knew me and didn't like me, or she wondered, what do you got to smile about? I couldn't figure out why. By the time I turned around, she was gone. So if you're listening, I'll get back at him. But anyway, there's a lot of things you do for people that you can't get back. In one of the Beatitudes, however, the Lord promised us that if I give mercy, I'm going to get it back. And not only do I get it from my neighbor, I get it from God Himself. Isn't that amazing, huh? Did you ever think of that? If you forgive someone, God forgives you. And maybe your faults or sins were greater than the ones you forgave. But God gives you mercy. Because the Beatitude says, blessed are the merciful, they shall obtain mercy. Now, we're going to see here where our dear Lord did just that. One of the Pharisees invited our dear Lord to a meal. And when he arrived at the Pharisee's house and took his place at table, a woman came in. This is going to make the feminists very upset. But I got some good news for you. I have a few thoughts about the men also. And this woman had a bad name in the town. She had heard that Jesus was dining with the Pharisee and had brought with her an alabaster jar of ointment. Now, alabaster is a kind of a marble. In those days, extremely expensive. Worth about a year's wages. High class. That's a lot of money. Today, $15,000, $20,000? Just for the jar. Forget what was inside. So here she comes, and she's got this alabaster jar of ointment. Now, the important thing, my friends, is how did she get in? Aha! There's where the men come in, you see. Unless that woman was there before on a little business. You didn't get it? Maybe I'd explain the facts of life tonight, yeah? Okay. So she went behind our dear Lord, crying, and her tears fell on his feet. Can you see that in your imagination now? The tears fell on our Lord's feet. And she noticed that, you see, so she knelt down. She had long, beautiful hair. And what happened? Well, she wiped his feet with her hair. Then she covered his feet with kisses and anointed them with this very expensive ointment. You can kind of see that today. And look at your own soul. Now, that's the important thing about when we read Scripture. We want to look at ourselves. In other words, in this particular incident, whose side would you be on? The Pharisees? Jesus? Or the woman? Think now, whose side would you be on? Here is a public sinner. Everybody knew her. And all of a sudden she walks in. She kneels at our Lord's feet. Now remember, a lot of these people were not too sure who Jesus was. They should have known, especially the Pharisees and the doctors of the law. The people should have known by all the miracles. But they weren't quite sure. And what happened was that everybody was kind of shocked when this sinner comes in. Because she was a well-known sinner, and they were not sensitive to anything good about her. Not a thing. They could not think of one good thing about her. So their judgment was very harsh. Very harsh. Well, maybe you say, well, they were sensitive to the fact that she was a sinner. But how could you be so sensitive to a person's sin if they came in and wept and washed our Lord's feet with her tears and then wiped them with her hair and kissed them? Would you begin to kind of think this woman is changed? This woman is repentant. Would you thought that? Or the Pharisees who had invited him saw this. He said to himself, if this man were a prophet, he would know who this woman is that's touching him and what a bad name she has. He thought it. Boy, the Lord's about to give it to him. So Jesus looked at him. This would have proven he was God because he knew what he was thinking. I'd be a little nervous if I thought somebody around me was knowing what I was thinking. Although most of the time I tell you what I'm thinking. He said, Simon, I have something to say to you. He said, speak, master. You hypocrite, that's what I would have said. So Jesus said, there was once a creditor who had two men in his debt. And one owed him 500 denarii and the other 50. So 500 denarii was about, if a poor man would have earned a denarii a day. And they were both unable to pay, so he pardoned both of them. Which of them would love him more? Now, isn't that a question, huh? You know, before we condemn all these poor sinners, we have to realize that many poor sinners, once they know Jesus, love a lot. Why? Because they have more to be grateful for. You say, well, if that's the case, I'll go out and do all kinds of things that I'll be grateful. Ooh, don't do that. You can't do that. But here's our Lord was talking about a woman and the man's criticism. So he got a little smart. The Pharisee said, well, I suppose the one who was pardoned more. And Jesus said, you're right. You know, my friends, each one of us didn't say that. Before we condemn people to hell, we can correct their failings and we can correct them for what they do that we know is not pleasing to the Lord. That's an act of love. Ezekiel puts it very clearly. But we can never condemn them without hope. See? Most of the time, we write people off. And it doesn't have to be for very much. We know that there's awful things happening in the church. For myself, I know my liberal brother could think of 100 places for me to go, except right here. And I know that, and they know that. I still love them. But I'm not going to stop pounding at them. Why? Because somewhere along the line, even if one gets the light, you're on the wrong track. You're on the wrong train. You're going the wrong direction. Love makes you say that. But we still have to love them. We have to pray for them. That's true of your friends, your relatives, maybe even your family. I bet there's not one person in this audience and not one person listening to me on this television night that doesn't have a heartache at home that you don't understand. Have you noticed that things that you understand are easier to forgive? Have you noticed that? Don't you think they are? Huh. If you understand that somebody was just hot-tempered and you excuse them, you say, well, he was just out of sorts. And things you understand, you seem to have an easier time forgiving. But however, sometime when things are very, very hard, very hard. For example, say somebody says a lie about you and ruins your reputation. That's a hard one. If somebody cheats on you, if somebody proves to be a hypocrite, they pretend to be your friend, when you turn around, they knife you in the back. How many people have gotten into partnership with somebody, had all kinds of hopes, and all of a sudden the money's gone, the partner's gone, and there you are. Stuck with debts and disgrace. That's a big one. What happens when a woman or a man marry 20, 25, 30 years, and then one of them begins to cheat, and all of a sudden there's a divorce, and you don't know what happened? You don't know. You're in a daze. That's a hard one. And none of these things do we ever understand. None of them. Many people don't understand this poor woman. How she got so forgiven for so many terrible things she did. But see, God forgives out of love. And we don't understand love, then we don't understand forgiveness, and we don't understand mercy. It takes a loving heart to forgive, and even a more loving heart to forget. Very hard. So let's go on with our little story here. And he said, Simon, do you see this woman? Oh, did he see this woman? I like the way our Lord does things like that. You know, he kind of rubs it in a little bit. He just said, do you see this woman? Oh, yeah, I see that one. I just had a thought I won't share with you. Oh, dear. I came into your house, our dear Lord said, and you poured no water over my feet. See, the custom was that when you walked into the house, the host, they would take their sandals off, and the host would kneel down and wash their feet. And they would put oil on their hair or head. That never appealed to me, but anyway, that was the custom. It was a sign of love and respect. You know what amazes me about this is our dear Lord missed it. Now, isn't that something? I mean, Jesus, the second person of the Most Holy Trinity, the eternal Word. The eternal Word. Who had all the love of the Father and all the love of the Spirit. He comes on because he loves human beings so much. He loves mankind. He loves everybody he created so much. And we're knowing we're wandering and we're just in a mess. So he comes down in our nature. Never losing at all, nothing of his divinity. And yet he missed that little tiny act of love. You know, why is it that so many people have a hard time just talking to God? They use prayer. I'm not against prayers. They're wonderful. Use them all you want. But you know what? I think Jesus misses those little things you could say to him or do for him. Like, Jesus, I love you. One night I have a statue of Our Lady of Grace. And I kiss her goodnight every night. All my Protestant brethren, don't get excited because I'm not an idol worshiper. I kiss that statue of Our Lady like you kiss your husband's picture. I hope you do. When he's gone. Anyway. But one night I said, good night, sweet mother. Take care of yourself. And one of the sisters looked at me and she said, what'd you say? I said, take care of yourself. Don't you say that to a friend if they're leaving your house? Take care of yourself. Say, well, why would you say that to our lady? She's taken care of. She's great shape. I don't know. I just felt like saying it. You have to have a reason for everything. And you see, we don't do these little things. We don't do these little things. I'd say almost every day. I get up in the morning, I say, Lord, did you have a good night? Now I can see those theologians up there jumping up and down. Can't you see them? Woo! Why not? See, if you just don't, if you just act like you love Jesus, huh? You know, when you read some of the terrible, terrible, terrible, terrible, terrible things going on in our beloved church, you have to look at him and say, Jesus, I know you're having a hard time. Why can't you say something little like that, huh? Our mind's so intellectual, you know, that we don't treat them like they are, our mother, our brother, our father, our spouse. You know, we don't speak to them on our level. We can't speak to them on their level. When I have a meeting with my engineers, with our engineers, I don't know what they're talking about. They'll say, I like the SR-55. No, I don't like that. I'd like to see 1562. I look back and I don't know either one of them. But I make all the decisions. SR or BF, I make the decisions. But to show you, we get so uppity sometime with God even. And we can't be too familiar either, but we just have to be ourselves. I thank him for a good night. It's rare I have a good night because I cough a lot or have pain all night, but I'm grateful for a good night. When this Pharisee, you see, he had said his prayers and he had done his fasting and gave alms and he was finished. This woman did a very natural human thing. She just went and wept and dried his feet with her hair. Well, our Lord continues, he said, you gave me no kiss. The host always kissed everybody that came in. How would you feel if I came down this row and I kissed everybody but Tom? I got to pick on somebody. Now, wouldn't that be an affront? Everybody would notice it. They'd say, oh, what's wrong with him? But see, that's what happened to our Lord. Everybody that came in there, that man kissed. And he skipped our Lord and went on to the next one. Now you see, but he was God, but he cared. He cares when you are not loving and you don't say, I love you, Jesus. Have to be an intellectual to say that. See, we're going to go on now and see how much more he missed, whatever he missed. And he said, but she has not, she's been covering my feet with kisses ever since I came in. For this reason, I tell you that her sins, her many sins, he knew who she was, must have been forgiven her, or she would not have shown such great love. Many translations say the wrong thing. Many say, well, she was forgiven as much because she loved much. That can't be, see? Why? Because we can never earn God's forgiveness. We never earn grace. See? She wasn't healed because she loved much. She loved because she was forgiven much. There's a big difference, see? She loved much because she was already. At some time, maybe when our Lord was talking to a great crowd and she came up and he let her know all her sin, her many sins. She knew every single sin. Must have been forgiven her, he said. Otherwise, why would she show such love? All of a sudden, you get a contrast between this Pharisee and this poor sinner. The Pharisee who stood in the temple and said, I tithe. I fast twice a week. And I'm so happy I'm not like the rest of men, especially this one behind me. But you wonder how he knew he was behind him. You see, he had raised himself up, and our Lord said, the sinner went out justified. He struck his breast and said, Lord, I be merciful to me, a poor sinner. Well, let's go on with this. And he said, if the man who is forgiven little, who shows little love. I wonder how the feminists would say that now. Let's see. Well, I think they would like the man who is forgiven little, shows little love. We could put people in there. All the people, that doesn't work, does it? See, inclusive language is wacko. Then he said to her, your sins are forgiven. He wanted to assure her. That her sins were all forgiven. Now, here you can see the corruptness of these Pharisees. They invite him to dinner and they show him absolutely no respect, no honor, no

women cry, she was mad. I said, what's the matter? She said, he got converted just before he died. And I said, oh, that's wonderful. No, I didn't. He was a rat. The rat? Yes, all his life he was a rat. Now he'll go straight to heaven. I said, well, don't I make you happy? No. Want to suffer a little bit. Now that's funny, but I'll make a bet and I won't even ask you because I don't want to embarrass you. That when somebody that's done you in or tried to do you in or you hate or they hate you has some good fortune, you wish with all your heart they'd break a leg. You do. Let alone go straight to heaven. I mean, that wouldn't that be for you the insult of insults, huh? You'd say, Lord, do you really know this man? Yes, I know this man. But he was so sorry. See, we don't understand. That's why we can't forgive ourselves when we commit some big sin. We don't understand God's love and mercy, then we don't understand being merciful to me. Many of you who have had abortions, you've gone to confession 20 times. And you've said you're sorry, you cry, and you cry, and you cry. Why do you cry? Most of the time, it's because you can't forgive yourself. And I think our Lord meant that when we are merciful, even to ourselves, we shall obtain mercy. Because once, it's a kind of insult to God once we have been forgiven to keep bringing the same thing back. See? For example, if you did something to me and you came to me and said, Mother, I'm very sorry. I said, that's fine. That's wonderful. That's great. It's okay. We'll forget it. Fine. 20 minutes later, you come back. You say, you know, Mother, I'm really sorry. That's okay. Forget it. 20 minutes later, you come back and you say, I'm really terribly sorry. It's okay. Forget it. The next day, hello, Mother. How are you? I'm fine. You know, Mother, I'm just so sorry. It's okay. You know what I'm getting by this time? Mad. And you say, I'm really sorry. It's okay. Okay? We're not going to talk about it. Got it? Got it. You're going to forget it? Yes. Wonderful. 2 days later. Hi, Mother. Hi. And I've been thinking all night, I really am sorry. By that time, here comes a karate chop. Would you understand how tired you get? Huh? What would the real message be? The real message would be that they don't really think I forgave them. See? Don't do that with our dear Lord. Once you have gone to confession, you don't do the same thing again. That's important. Then trust it to him. Let him pour his mercy on you. He wants to. Now you say, well, I don't feel. Well, forget your feelings. That comes from your pride. Because you cannot believe you did such a thing. You don't see this woman doing that. Because he said to the woman, your faith has saved you. Go in peace.

0: And you know, I'll make a bet she never even thought of her past life. She was so ready to love Jesus. Well, we have a call ready. Hello?
1: Hello, Mother.
0: Where are you from?
1: I'm from Louisiana.
0: And could you speak a little louder?
1: Yes, I'm from Louisiana.
0: All right, and what is your question?
1: Okay, at the beginning of the show, you mentioned about being lukewarm. I'd like to know, when you meet someone more or less for the first time and you're talking to this person, and you really don't know them that well, but what you can gather by the conversation and what they tell you is that they're involved in multiculturalism and world viewpoint. Is our example to these people enough as a Catholic, or should you tell them that they are being deceived? What would be your,
0: I think you need to enlighten anybody who is on the wrong track, even if you don't get anywhere. See, a lot of people today, I just want to warn some of you about buying books. Even books that say, one book, I forget, I read it, it's the most New Age satanic book, and it's on visions of Our Lady, written by some woman who is supposedly to be having visions of Our Lady. And it looks good. Doesn't show Our Lady, but it looks good. Messages from Mary or whatever it says. When you read it, you're aghast at the error and the terrible things it says Our Lady says. Be careful. When you read anything, be careful what your children are reading. Be careful the games they play. When somebody is in New Age and they're beginning, they worship the trees and the bees and the birds and the mountains and the hills. And you ever talk to a hill? Try it. I like up here, like here, I got this, hello, how are you? Speak to me. Just drop the cough drop. Isn't that stupid? Are you ever think so stupid? Or astrologers, they get you. You see that star up there? It's a bull. Who's the bull? It's Taurus. Oh, really? What's it saying to you? Going to be a good day tomorrow. I didn't hear anything. 5 million people are born in April. They're all going to have a good day tomorrow. Does that make any sense to you? You read these things. Oh, I'm going to have a good day. You already started wrong. How are you going to have a good day? You see, we do things that are so... Yeah, you kind of say that. Palm readers, oh, they're the dumbest yet. Tea readers, oh, they're really something, you know. All you do is make yourself a simple cup of tea. And the leaves fall to the bottom and say, oh, you're going to meet somebody handsome. That's, you know, all of this, our Lord says in the New Testament, this is satanic. It's satanic. It's all fake. Fake, fake, fake. And if you know your neighbor is doing something so stupid as to endanger the eternal salvation, please tell them in a nice way. But tell them, look, you're endangering your eternal salvation. Why do you want to do that? Well, maybe they don't pay any attention to you, but that thought, that will be a seed that the most holy and wonderful Spirit will bring back to their minds the more they go on with this culture and this earth spirituality. And You know, I went to a church and the baptismal font looked like a pool. But I couldn't find the tabernacle. I could not find the tabernacle. And then you hear people say, oh, isn't that nice? What do you want to do? Go to church, take a swim? It's not the place. You don't have to dunk your baby in that. You're drowning. See, we put all the emphasis on baptism, and it belongs there. A lot of emphasis, but you can't take away the Lord of the temple. If he's not there, there is no church. And you see more and more churches being called faith communities. They have neither faith nor community without Jesus present in the Eucharist, where you can see him. You have nothing. Absolutely zero. We have another call. Hello?
2: Hello.
0: Where are you from?
2: I'm from Minnesota, Mother. I just love you so much. I got a quick comment, and then I have a question.
0: Okay.
2: I want a lot of people I know, I watch you 24 hours a day, and I just love you, and I don't miss a minute. And I was feeling really guilty because it's like, I tell my kids, you know, change your own diaper. I can't miss what Father George is going to say, or Mother's on again. I can't, oh, it's Mass again. I missed that part. Shh, be quiet. And even my spiritual director said, that's okay, you just watch it. You missed a lot growing up, so you just learn it. And so all those people that have scruples, just watch it. Anyway, Mother, this is kind of a follow-up question from your wonderful show last week regarding the feminists. And there's so many hurt women out there from the terrible things men have done to us, and I'm trying not to be a feminist, but I'm hurt too, and I'd like you to address the few really good men that are left out there to, and maybe address also the men that have really hurt these women, you being a product of a divorced home. If you could, you know, when we address these women over and over about what they've done and abortion and the guilt, but what about these men that have, you know, practically, you know, made these women go through with this?
0: Well, we don't excuse them. We don't excuse them. Incest is been in society since way back. And it's an evil. And that evil has been spread to women from day one. The problem, I think, it is a lack of mercy and forgiveness, you see? When we take revenge on men in general because of one man's abuse or two or three, whatever it happened to be, the hurt is certainly there. The injustice is there. The tragedy is there. The affliction is there. But unless we can forgive, then we become abusers. See? If a woman becomes a feminist because she was abused by a man, is she not also abusing every other man she can look at and see? And those that are not guilty at all, those that are wonderful men and good men and holy men. Why does the whole world have to suffer because some women were badly treated? Oh, sure, they need help. And don't worry, sweetheart, God takes care of them. They take care of them. Then you need to pray for these people. They're sick. They're mentally, emotionally sick. And you happen to be a victim. But was not Jesus a victim of those who were sick, mentally, emotionally sick, jealous enough to want to kill? I look back on my life, since you mentioned it, and I'm grateful to God. Not for what happened, but I know I can have sympathy now for people, for children, divorced parents, for men and women. All these are deep afflictions. But you can't live in the past. You cannot live in the past. You must live in this present moment. When you live in the past, then you either get very revengeful And you want to punish every man, or if many men are punished, many men are abused. Don't forget that. Some men are abused by their fathers, whether it's verbal abuse or sexual abuse, or the abuse of being disinherited because they want to be good, they want to be holy, they want to enter religious life, or they want to be priests. There is abuse everywhere in this world because we don't take our dear Lord seriously. Now you find in papers children abuse children, and black abuse blacks, and whites abuse whites, and we live in a whole world of abuse. But you see, we have to stop now and get back to Jesus and to forgiveness and mercy. We can't take something in our heart and allow it to ruin our entire lives. You can't allow that. It doesn't help you, it kills you. Emotionally, you get to be a cripple. A cripple. And you can't hate all men because you were abused. And I know, we had a great guest on the other day, last Wednesday, and she was saying that very thing. The most feminists were abused by their brothers, uncles, fathers, somebody. But if we don't act like Jesus and say, Lord, forgive them, and then go our way with a peaceful heart, we can become abusers in the very worst way. The very worst way. So I suggest you go to church someday and just sit before Jesus and say, Lord, I can't forgive. Help me. And He will. We have another call. Hello?
3: Sister, this is Joe from Philadelphia.
0: How are you?
3: Okay, how are you? You are just one of the greatest of all the ones I've ever watched on television.
0: Thank you.
3: I've been watching Catholic shows for many, many years.
0: Well, thank you.
3: And your shows also are very informative, they're constructive, and they are certainly an example for the rest of the parishes all over the country.
0: You're going to give me a big head.
3: No, well, you're great, and you deserve it. For my money, you're in the same line with Mother Teresa.
0: Well, thank you. That's a compliment.
3: Let me just make one comment, and then
0: the
3: audience agrees with me. Right?
0: What is your question?
3: It's not a question. It's sort of a comment. In the August 28th, 1994, our Sunday Visitor.
0: Yeah.
3: There appeared an article of a poll that was taken by the New York Times in which it said 70% of the Catholics, that would be about 42 million today, don't believe in the divine presence.
0: Oh, I think that's a bunch of bunk.
3: And 30% do. And it sort of ties in with the attendance in America.
0: Yeah.
3: The attendance in churches. If I think the bishops sort of focus more on educating the Catholics that really want to learn, because it's obviously some kind of an educational deficiency here. Because if they knew what was happening at every time they go to Mass, how would they ever miss it?
0: But they're not taught anymore, you see? That's the point. You're right. You're very right. The reason our people don't have faith, but it's more the younger generation, because they're taught there is no real presence. They're taught that it's only a symbol, and that's a lie. But I really believe, I don't believe those statistics. You cannot interview 2,000 people and tell me what the whole America thinks. You just, that's a bunch of bunk. Now, I do believe that most Catholics believe that in the Holy Eucharist. I think most Catholics are hurt when their parish priest gets up and says, this is only a symbol, or we are the community. But they don't know what to do. See? They don't know what to do. If I ever was in a church like that, I would get up and walk out. And they may say, oh, there goes that conservative mother and child. I don't care what they say. But if that consecration is not accurate, you don't receive anything but a piece of bread. that consecration should be exactly the right formula. And it has to be the right bread and the right wine. It has to be the formula for wine has to be accurate, and the formula for the host has to be accurate. And when you have bread in your hand and there's crumbs everywhere, somebody there does not believe in the real presence. And you're right. You're absolutely right. I do believe that of the 60 million Catholics in America, and it grew 10 million in the last 13 years, I want you to know. But of those Catholics, those who don't believe know when they're told it's a symbol there's something wrong. And they're making the best Catholics today, some of them, because they're fighting for their faith. Don't be a Catholic so long that you get kind of flabby in protecting Jesus. I may have many faults and weaknesses and sins, but there's one within I won't have to answer for. Even if I do it crudely, I will defend my Jesus, hoping and knowing one day when I meet the Father and he sees, oh, Angelica, you sure made a mess. Jesus will come right by my side and said, but Father, she always defended me. And I don't say that out of pride. I say it because I want you to do the same. We need the intercession of Jesus as we will meet the Father one day. And defend him now. Believe the magisterium of the Holy Roman Catholic Church. And there are other churches that have the real Eucharist. Our Eastern churches have real Eucharist. I don't exclude them at all. But I do want to say, fight for the Lord. And he will fight for you. And there's one thing we do today, and I hope everybody that ever comes here goes home fighting for Jesus. If we don't fight for Jesus, well, that means you're not going to fight for anybody you love. I wouldn't want you on my team. If you don't love enough to fight for him, well, what are you going to do if a real juicy persecution comes along? You're going to go on the other side? You got 30 seconds. Oh, yeah, I got 30 seconds. How do you like that? Well, for the next 30 seconds, remember, forgive and be merciful. You shall be forgiven. And mercy shown to you.

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0: This is Life News Radio. I'm Jim Anderson. A British pro-life MP is dead with an arrest made in the suspected murder of Anne Widdecombe. Widdecombe boldly became a Catholic while in British politics, where she led opposition to legal abortion and medicalized suicide for decades. A truly innovative legislator who anticipated remote chemical abortions, she retired from active service in 2020. Anne Widdecombe was 78. And U.S. Senator Lindsey Graham died at D.C.'s George Washington Hospital Saturday night. Graham strenuously opposed abortion, pain-capable abortions, and supported federal abortion restrictions. The senator's intervention likely rescued the Supreme Court nomination of Justice Brett Kavanaugh, calling his opposition in the Senate a charade. Lindsey Graham was 74. This is Life News Radio. Remember to pray. Prayer is an essential part of a culture of life. When you pray for civil order, when you pray for Congress, when you pray that legislators will open their minds and reject assaults on the dignity of the human person, your prayer is part of a culture of life. We wage a spiritual battle through prayer. Pray for a culture of life. A federal circuit court ruled Thursday that when the state of Maine funds religious schools, it may compel acceptance of state LGBTQ curricula. The ruling implies that religious belief may have First Amendment protection, but state-funded religious exercise is subject to the state. And ADF attorneys say Michigan pro-life groups got relief from state law on Friday. Law sought to compel them to accept pro-abortion employees and offer abortion as a medical benefit. For pro-life headlines delivered to your email address daily, sign up at lifenews.com. This has been Life News Radio.
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3: Well, good morning, everyone, and welcome to Women of Grace Live. I am Johnette Williams, so very happy to be with you today on this beautiful Monday in the Lord. It is the day that He has made, and I hope that you are rejoicing in it and being glad in it. There's abundant blessings waiting for you. Always like to start our program with that reminder that I issue to you, but I also issue it to myself too. We need to keep our eyes peeled for the ways in which our Lord is showing up in our lives today. And He's going to be showing up in a big way very shortly here, because our friend, my dear friend, Chris McGregor, is back with us today. And we're going to be talking about a very exciting topic. So get your questions ready for her, and maybe you'll want to chime in too. We're going to be talking about saints of our country. Yes, we are. Here we are. We're celebrating our 250th anniversary. And though the big fireworks were on July the 4th, this is an annual celebration. We're going to be celebrating it all year long here in the United States of America. And to be able to look at the history of our country and see how God has raised up great saints right here from our own soil, so to speak, is really quite a beautiful, beautiful thing, and quite a beautiful opportunity, and ever so appropriate for this 250th anniversary year. So we'll be talking with Chris about that. But even now, you might be thinking about some of those saints that are American saints that have meant so much to you in your own life. And we'll be eager to hear from you as we open up our phone lines. And to that end, let me give you our toll-free number. You can reach us here at 833-288-EWTN. That's 833-288-3986. It is the way that you can join us, as I say, live here on Women of Grace Live. We love hearing from you. Monday through Friday at this same time on this same station. Now, you can also text your comments to us, text your questions to us. The way in which you do that is by using the very same number, 833-288-EWTN. That's 833-288-3986. Again, very eager to hear from you today. Do want to remind you about some things that are happening at Women of Grace. We've got all kinds of wonderful, wonderful events that are looming in the very, very near future, one of which is looming just in a few hours here, and that is our Women of Grace book study. Sue Brinkman leads our book studies. She does a tremendous job. We've been doing this for a number of years now, and we always get high marks on them. So I would hope that you would like to join us for one, if not this one, one coming up in the near future. There is one getting started tonight, however. That particular book that we will be looking at is Piety and Personality, The Temperaments of the Saints. Piety and Personality, The Temperaments of the Saints. If you don't have it, you are probably able to order that and get it in a day or so. So you'd be able to catch up on the reading from this week and proceed forward. It's the kind of book that you could sit down and gobble up in an afternoon, to tell you the truth. But Sue is going to take you through it slowly, considering the various temperaments that the saints had, and perhaps taking a look at how that squares with you. Do you relate to that saint? Could it be because you find yourself very similar to that saint, or maybe very dissimilar, and you see in that saint some qualities and some virtues that you would like to incorporate into your own life of faith as you seek to grow in holiness and sanctity before the Lord? But it's going to be an exciting time there. You know, a thought occurred to me. I'll bet you that this is even a book that you can order and read right on your phone. So if that would be better for you to do it by all means, and that way you can read and be ready to go. So we invite you to register. You can register at our website. You can register by calling us. Either way is available to you. So just get out there to womenofgrace.com, and you will see the little slideshow that talks about this particular book study. You'll click on that. It'll take you to a landing page. You can sign up. Our phone number is there for you too. And we have a toll-free number there at Women of Grace. It's 800-558-5452. That's 800-558-5452. So we invite you to use that number if you want to call and talk to somebody about getting you signed up for this book study that starts this evening. It starts at 7:30 p.m. Eastern time. It lasts for an hour, 7:30 p.m. Eastern to 8:30 p.m. Eastern. And that is this evening. We've got other things that are coming up, though, very, very soon. And I certainly want to remind you about our upcoming Women of Grace annual retreat being held at Malvern Retreat House there outside of Philadelphia. And I'll tell you, we've got an absolutely fantastic topic. I'm getting more and more excited as the days go by, and I don't know how I could get more excited because I've been excited from the beginning. But this is the theme. We're going to be talking about achieving or finding emotional balance in an upside-down world. And we look at this from a corporate perspective as well as a personal perspective. We look out upon the landscape of our day and time, and what do we see? We see that everything is really, truly topsy-turvy. It reminds me of that great passage from Isaiah, "Woe to those who call evil good and good evil, darkness light and light darkness," right? That's the day and time in which we live. So how do we appropriate our faith for that? How do we really prevent ourselves from getting sucked into the ideologies that are presenting themselves to us in this marketplace of ideas that is our day and time, right? So we're going to be looking at all of that. We're going to be looking at not just that corporate perspective, but also, as I mentioned, the personal perspective. What do we do when our own personal world is upside down, everything being topsy-turvy, when the unexpected happens, but then has lingering effects, when we're suffering with problems in relationships within the context of our family structure, having difficulties with children, having difficulties with spouses, having difficulties with in-laws, having difficulties, with the various elements that go on in family life, trying to come to major decisions when there could possibly be a variety of options and or very staunch kinds of resolutions that people are putting forth. So we're going to be getting into all of those kinds of things. Now, it's a retreat. So you might think, well, gee, that's an odd kind of a topic for a retreat. But see, here's the deal. This is what makes it a retreat. We're going to look at all of these issues, as I mentioned to you, through the lens of our faith. we're going to be bringing the witness of the saints to bear upon this. We're going to be bringing into this the kind of introspective gaze that St. Ignatius of Loyola would offer us. We're going to be looking at this in the context of the Holy Sacrifice of the Mass. During our healing rosary, during adoration of the Blessed Sacrament, we're going to be looking at this as you stroll the grounds, beautiful, beautiful grounds at Malvern Retreat House, and stop along the way to pray at a shrine. And there are many shrines that dot this beautiful, beautiful landscape. In addition to that, there's opportunities, more than one, to make the Stations of the Cross. Various Stations of the Cross are there on that property. So this is going to be, an opportunity unlike any other, in terms of looking at the realities through a very perspective of faith and of God's will. So I'm hoping that you'll come. Marvelous, marvelous roster of speakers. We have Gary Zimak with us, Vivian Akel with us. We have Dr. Robert Enright with us. We have Father Hans Chamora with us. I'm going to be there. And as I say, this is really going to be a great opportunity. When is it happening? July 24th through the 26th. You can register again right at our website, womenofgrace.com. Get out there. Be sure to take a look, too, at the Benedicta Enrichment Seminar that precedes it on the 23rd, running through the afternoon of the 24th. Coming right back, Chris McGregor's with us, 833-288-EWTN.
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8: This is a Messy Family Minute with Mike and Alicia Hernan. 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
3: Welcome back, everybody. You're listening to Women of Grace Live. I am Johnette Williams, and we are here today with Chris McGregor. Always eager to have Chris on. She's with us once a month. This is her Monday, and I'm so excited about it. And we're just in the aftermath of the 4th of July, and as we take a look at the many blessings that we've received by way of this nation, God's blessings bestowed upon us, having our Blessed Mother under her most auspicious reality of Immaculate Conception, as really the patron of our country, to whom our country is dedicated. We think about all of the great saints that have risen up, really, right here in the United States of America, being formed, out of the soil of this ground, so to speak, very American in terms of their national perspective and the making of who they are. You know, people grow up within a culture, so they're shaped and formed by the culture of their time, right here in the United States. And Chris just is a marvelous, marvelous, marvelous presenter of the lives of the saints. And so I always feel so edified when she is with us. And I do want to get you out to her website. It's discerninghearts.com. Discerninghearts.com. Get on out there and take a look at it. I can tell you that if you avail yourself of what she offers there, you are going to get many in the spiritual life. She has interviewed absolutely marvelous guests on a variety of topics related to our life in Christ Jesus, how to live it, but really how to grow in our relationship with Him, right? How to become the likeness of Christ, and that is what we're called to do by way of our baptism, through the beautiful, beautiful witness of the faith that so many give us and the practical application of that. So I want you to get out there to discerninghearts.com and avail yourself of the wonderful work that Chris does there. We're inviting you to give us a call here. Perhaps one of the saints that Chris mentions today is a favorite of yours. Maybe there is a saint that you really love that we don't get to. So do call us, 833-288-EWTN. That's 833-288-3986. That's the way that you can reach us. It's toll free for you right here in North America. Inviting you to text that same number to get a text message to us. And, I just think, it is a great thing. And, Chris, welcome, welcome. It's good to have you with us today.
11: It's good to be back, my friend. And what a great topic. This is, something very close to all of our hearts, I think, and we may not even be aware of it. So I am so glad to be here. And I wish I was going to be in Pennsylvania with you at the Great Retreat Center that I remember seeing deer walking by one day when I was out on the grounds. It's absolutely stunning. So I encourage people to enter there because Pennsylvania is the land of a lot of, saints and saints in the making. So that would be a great place to reflect.
3: It's true. And that whole area, I mean, really is spectacular when it comes to the Revolutionary War and the remembrances that are there, the historic landmarks that are there. Sue was on the other day with us, Chris, last Wednesday, and she said, the funny thing about, where she lives, and she's sort of like where a lot of the action took place. And she's between the Delaware and Valley Forge. And she said, it's just like, she said, every building says Washington slept here, and it's that kind of an historic setting, but it's a beautiful setting. And you talk about those grounds and yes, deer walk by, you see all kinds of wildlife there. Just really quite a place to enter into a time of prayer and a time of reflection. And that's what we try to make our retreats, that combination of opportunity for reflection on what the topic is. So we're excited about it. But I'm excited about this. Joe is listening on YouTube and he has already weighed in today and he is really excited about this topic. He says, great topic on the saints. My motto, the word basic. Being a saint is challenging. I really like that. But that is what I strive to do on a daily routine. And we're so happy, Joe. We all ought to take your motto and apply it to our daily lives. Right, Chris?
11: That's absolutely right. And I'm so glad that we're talking about those persons that the Lord has placed at this point in the timeline to be born in this land, in North America particularly, but in the United States. And one of the very first that we lifted up as a saint is Saint Kateri Tekakwitha, whose feast day is, if I'm not mistaken, today is the 13th, so it's the 14th. Mm-hmm. And it's tomorrow. And she's one of those who has such an incredible witness not only share between, or I think it's Orrisville, just outside of Albany, New York, where she was born in that village of hers, but also she would be shared with us in love and tribute, and also the community in Montreal, where she would eventually, that's the place where she would die. And the incredible story of this little Lily of the Mohawk, which is chronicled so well in a good friend of ours, his book, along with his late mom, beloved Margaret Bunsen, Dr. Matthew Bunsen, called The Lily of the Mohawks. And he and I just happened to be in Rome when she was finally canonized after all these years. And she is a saint for today. That this is a young girl who, in that land, Johnette, now, again, we're going to focus on those who were born in this area, but the blood of the martyrs becomes the seed of the faith. Mm-hmm. And in North America, in that same village, that's where the Ignatian, the Jesuit martyrs died. Isaac Joke and companions. Mm-hmm. Forgive me for not having that. But in that same village, 10 years later, Kateri, whose father was a Mohawk chief, her mother was an Algonquin who was captured during a raid or a battle at some point, was chosen to be the wife of the chief. And she was a Catholic Christian Algonquin who, after giving birth, Kateri could not, her name was Tekakawitha, which means actually one who is like a bridge, who brings balance, who brings order. So Tekakawitha is born. She would eventually have a little brother. And at the age of 4, smallpox hits the community. And it takes her parents. It takes her little brother. Much of the community is wiped out. And Tekakawitha is scarred from the smallpox, and it affects her vision. She's has very, very poor vision for the rest of her life. And she's taken by her two aunts and an uncle, and they end up leaving that particular area and start another village. But she's orphaned, and she's disfigured. And yet she embraces the Christian faith. And this becomes a great witness to others, because there was a real distrust for the Black Robes, the Jesuits, at that time. And they would mock her in the village. They would call her Christian. They gave her that name and not Tekakawitha. But eventually there would be priests that would come in, help form her in the faith, and she would be baptized Kateri, or Katera, as some pronounce it, named after the great Saint Catherine of Siena. And sometimes she'd be referred to as a mystic. Her deep prayer life, her sacrifice, the suffering that she endured, the thing about her that drew people to her and her faith was her great love, mm-hmm. and her demeanor and her virtue and how she carried it all. And when she moved to the area around Montreal from an encouragement by the priests, who could see that she had this great holiness, this heroic virtue, but also put her life in danger, she went to this area outside of Montreal where there were other Catholic, I think it was Iroquois tribes that were there. And she witnessed to them just the beauty of her faith, her desire not to marry, to be consecrated in relationship with the Lord. And she would ultimately pass at the age of only 24, which is the same age as someone we know very well, another saint who was a great witness. But there was something so special about her that Margaret Bunsen found many of the letters following her death that were sent to the churches in France and even into the court of France that witnessed to her mysticism, to her heroic virtue. I keep saying that because it's the heroic virtue. I try to live a life of virtue. I'm not always very heroic about it, Johnette. So I don't think anybody's going to be writing letters about that. But here, those who live that heroic virtue and elevates them, that becomes a great encouragement. So in a very real way, her story became an encouragement and a mission to Europe. And even after her death, and to the site of her where she was buried, many miracles are said to have happened, healings, but also conversions. And that same type, and you can imagine that in the Great Woods, surrounded by not only all of creation, the deer, and the places where people come and reflect, there with Saint Kateri Tekakwitha, their lives were changed. And that was the beginnings, the foundations of sanctity in the United States, as chronicled in the canonized of the Church.
3: Such a beautiful witness to the faith, and I couldn't help but think of a couple of different things when you were speaking there, Chris. You know, you're talking about the her name meaning one who is a bridge, one who brings balance, and I was thinking, boy, she would be a marvelous intercessor for us for this upcoming retreat there at Malvern. We're going to be talking about, you know, maintaining balance in the midst of a topsy-turvy world. She lived in a topsy-turvy world, and she was trying to navigate, you know, this newfound faith. In the setting of her own, you know, cultural experience, which was not an easy matter for her, as you've pointed out. And I'm thinking also, and I just wanted to comment on this. You mentioned Matthew, then you mentioned his mom, Margaret. The two of them, Matthew Bunsen, many of you probably know from EWTN News family. They probably know, you probably know him from there. But he and his mother wrote encyclopedias, and one, of course, is the Encyclopedia on the Saints. And I would really encourage you to get out to EWTN's religious catalog, EWTNRC.com. You can get on out there and order a copy of that. We really want to know the saints, don't we, Chris? I mean, because they do provide us with great witness. And she is one who, as we're navigating our time through this moment in the history of our nation, she would be a very good one to beseech and to ask for her to intercede along with us before the throne of God for our nation and for the cultural experience that we're trying to resolve, you know, here today at this time.
11: Yeah, there's another Catherine, too, one who is in that Pennsylvania, comes from that stock, who, St. Catherine Drexel.
3: Yes.
11: The dynamic. Another one, I don't know for sure, but I wouldn't be surprised if she was named after Catherine of Siena. Isn't that interesting how that kind of 7 degrees of Catherine? But anyway, Catherine Drexel, who, of course, was born in the mid-1800s, but would die in 1955. She lived to be 96 years old. God bless her. You know, and at that age where she is, she gave away her fortune and established schools and missions serving African-Americans and Native Americans. You know, the great story of her family traveling to Rome. And I'm sure you've heard this, but she encounters Pope Leo XIII. And the same Pope that Perez threw herself at his feet and asked him to change the minds and hearts of people so she could become religious. But anyway, so Catherine approaches Leo and says to him, there needs to be mission. Do you realize the plight of those who are great need, the Native Americans again, and also the African-American community? And he looked at her and he said, why don't you do it? Why don't you go and start it? And she took that to heart. And then she went on to found the Sisters of the Blessed Sacrament. And she did do that. She went out into those areas and tried to meet the needs of those locally, that idea of subsidiarity in a very real way. Came back and was on fire. And a dynamic woman. If you've ever had a chance to read any of her writings, or just the witness of her life, there are churches. There's so many churches that popped up even after her death to St. Catherine Drexel. Another one who would be a wonderful one who gave up at a time when money and acclaim in an era where the status was so important, she gave it all away.
3: Yeah.
11: And she did that to meet the needs of those who were abused by society in a very real way.
3: Yeah, and it's interesting because, you know, her family was outrageously wealthy, and they were millionaires, and to be in that category, you know, with the value of money at that time, kind of gives you an indication of just how wealthy they were. And as you're sharing there, you know, I'm thinking about the fact that, you know, we have Drexel University there that's in the Philadelphia area. It's a research university that bears her name. And then Xavier University of Louisiana was founded by St. Catherine Drexel. And it is the only historically black Catholic university in the United States. Not the only black, primarily black university in the United States for African Americans, but this is the only Catholic one. And she used her inheritance to fund the campus and to ensure that minority students had access to a high quality college education. And of course, the chapel on the property there is named for her, St. Catherine Drexel Chapel. So here, what a marvelous, marvelous woman. And there is that tie to Kateri based on the fact that she saw a need among Native Americans and Black Americans, and she decided she was going to meet that need. And she did. And, you know, obviously she had the financial wherewithal to be able to do that, but it's not that so much as the generosity of heart, right? To be able see that vision and give everything that you have, not just your money, but really your life's work, to something that is raising up, and reminding people of the humanity of each other. So just a beautiful, beautiful witness. And she is right in the Philadelphia area. I mean, she's buried there, obviously, but that's where everything got started, right in that area, as you mentioned.
11: Yeah, just a maternal nurturing heart. I would say Kateri had that. Catherine Drexel had that. And of course, St. Elizabeth Ann Seton. Here's another woman who, we could go on and on about her, meeting the needs of those who had women, girls.
3: Yes.
11: Stepping up. Well, that's a whole nother story.
3: Yeah, and we'll leave that for the other side of the break, friends. But

0: This is Monsignor Chuck Kosanke. 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
4: This is Father Jesse Mengo, OP. In the name of the Father, and of the Son, and of the Holy Spirit. Amen. Heavenly Father, we ask that you place in our hearts the deepest respect for life in the womb, to see in the womb your miraculous work of life. O Heavenly Father, O Creator, please give us a desire to defend the most fragile, most vulnerable members of our society. And please place in the hearts of all a desire to respect and to preserve life from conception to natural death. And we pray, Lord, for the grace of repentance and also for the experience of mercy for those wounded by abortion. And we pray this in your most holy name. Amen. In the name of the Father, and of the Son, and of the Holy Spirit. Amen.
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6: Well, welcome back, everybody. You are listening to Women of Grace Live. I am Johnette Williams, and I am so pleased and happy to be joined today by Chris McGregor. We're talking about saints. Here we are. We're celebrating the 250th anniversary of our country. Of course, we had all of the fireworks on July the 4th, which is the actual birthday, but we'll be celebrating this in one way or another all through the course of this year. And so we wanted to pay special tribute to those men and women who were born here, were American citizens, but have risen to the heights of sanctity, those men and women whom we call saints. We've shared about two terrific saints thus far, St. Kateri Tekakwitha, as well as St. Catherine Drexel, and Chris has more to share. But perhaps you have someone you would like to talk about. Do give us a call, 833-288-EWT. That's 833-288-3986. And by the way, Chris, I would be very remiss if I didn't mention that today, July 13th, 2026, is the 109th anniversary of the apparition of Our Lady of Fatima. So we certainly do. I'm sitting here, and I actually have a statue of Our Lady of Fatima right here on my desk, and purchased it in Fatima back in 2017 when I was there for the centenary. But what a beautiful, beautiful gift she is to us, Our Lady, under that title and every title, but what great saints came by way of Our Lady of Fatima as well. But we want to kind of just specialize today on those from our own country. So who else do you have for us?
7: Well, I just have to say real quickly, it's difficult. I don't think you can find among the American saints one who didn't have a particular type of devotion to Our Lady. Even St. Kateri, she wore a rosary around her neck, even back at that time. So Our Lady's hand is in all this. And another, we name-dropped St. Elizabeth Ann Seton, and we should spend a whole program on her one day.
6: Yes, there
7: are some others. You know, there's Blessed Stanley Rother, for example, from the Diocese of Oklahoma City, lifted him up. And I first heard about him, Johnette, when I was doing mission work in Guatemala. And we were at a parish in Santiago Atalana. And it is this beautiful area of the world that has two volcanoes side by side. And in this particular region, back in the late in the 70s and 80s, the people were subjected to horrible types of warring going on, factions causing all kinds of strife.

0: the church was relentlessly under attack. And here comes this incredible priest from Oklahoma who learns the language. And in that particular region, they don't speak Spanish. Spanish, we think sometimes when we think Central America, they must speak Spanish. Well, that's a second language. For most of those who are in need, they have a Mayan dialect, and there are several of those. He learned the language. He stayed with the people. He was threatened, but he wanted to be able to offer them the sacraments and to provide for them the care that they needed. But of course, unfortunately, because of his presence in the community, he was under attack. And right before he was about to celebrate Mass in his sacristy in the church that I was able to enter into, he was gunned down and murdered. Mm-hmm. And recently he was lifted up for beatification. He's now a blessed and is one of the first priests of the United States and to be declared not only just a blessed, but also a martyr of the faith. And so, wow. So hats off to the Diocese of Oklahoma City for bringing him forward. And there are dioceses all over the country, Jeanette, who are beginning to lift up those who are shining lights that come from their own homes, their own dioceses, their own parishes. And it's a beautiful thing to see.
1: Yeah, it's very exciting when that happens within a diocese. And it really is an invigoration to all of the members of that diocese. And it goes to show that if one in our own midst can be raised to the altar, I need to be striving for that. I mean, this is why God's given us life. This is what the sacrament of baptism is all about and the other sacraments of initiation. This is about the teachings of the church and the teachings of scripture calling us forward to be that sign and that witness in our own day and time, and within the circumstances that God's entrusted to us. You know, oftentimes we find ourselves in unique environments, but for the most part, it's that daily call. I think of all of the beautiful, beautiful saints who just within the milieu of their own family lives learned that road, that royal road that takes them to heaven, and found how they could cooperate with grace to yield themselves to that heroic virtue that was necessary within their own family structure. I'm thinking of Saint Gianna Mola, of course, but and others like her. We're not going to be talking about saints outside of our country today. But when you mention him, and he's contemporary to our time, you realize that, hey, listen, there are saints being made by God every day, and some of them end up with a big ST in front of their names, and some of them don't. But the fact of the matter is they're there, and that is our call, and that is our mission. We have Debbie with us, and I want to get to her. Chris, Debbie is in New Bedford, Massachusetts this morning, listening to us via Station of the Cross. Good morning, Debbie.
2: Good morning. How are you today?
1: Very well. And yourself?
2: Fine, thank you.
1: Good,
2: I'd like to ask what the feast day of Kateri Tekakwitha is.
1: Sure.
0: It's July 14th. It's tomorrow.
2: July 14th. Okay. Thank you.
1: You're welcome, Debbie.
0: Sure. Thank you, Kateri. Pray for us.
1: Yeah. Yes, indeed. Absolutely. She is one of the saints that we hold out to our young women of grace. You know, we have this outreach to young women seeking for them to strive for holiness. And she is one of the saints that we hold out. She is up rather for her example and witness, because they can relate to her. And she is a beautiful, beautiful one, as we mentioned. But you're mentioning others too. So you mentioned a blessed. Here's another blessed, Solanus Casey.
0: Don't you love him?
1: I do.
0: I learned about Blessed Solanus Casey from my grandmother, because I grew up in Grand Rapids, Michigan, and around that area, Wisconsin, Detroit, the Franciscans have served the communities, and the stories of then Father Solanus Casey, that if you pray to him, this humble doorkeeper, essentially, the one who they didn't feel was capable of having the ability to hear confessions or celebrate the Mass, but he could serve the church. Even though he was Father Solanus, humbled by the order, and in a lot of ways, but he's obedient. And through that, God lifts up great witnesses, again, of that heroic virtue and their lives of sanctity. He would pray for people and care for people, and And just, it's not that they go out, they don't have a microphone, they don't write books, they just live their life. They are present for people, presence, just as the Lord is presence, his presence in the sacrament for us. His presence, you know, you look in the Gospels, there he is, a woman touches his cloak and he wants to know who she is. Children come to him, the blind, the lame, those he stops and he gives attention to. That's how the Jesus, what he had to, how he touched people's lives, how it changed. And here are these saints who do nothing more than just listen, just help meet their needs, help, you know, in their quiet way. Father Solanas, Blessed Solanas Casey, did that for people, and they all began to sort him out. The crowds came to see him, to be with him. I know actually somebody who, after his death, was a young mother who had MS and who was on the verge of passing. They thought she was having such a bad situation in her health condition, and she was visited one day and by a Franciscan in the vestments, and she didn't know who it was, but he sat and prayed with her, and then he left, and she recovered. And no one knew who this was, but her mother-in-law, who had been praying a novena and just prayers to Father Solanas Casey. And she saw the person who was touched, who was healed, saw a prayer card, and she said, "That's the man. That's the one who came and sat by my bedside." And from that moment, that was written up and presented as part of the many, many, many cases and miracles that were lifted up to Blessed, now Blessed Solanas Casey. So I would encourage people, if you have a need, you have a desire, this humble, loving man who was this great caregiver for Christ, I would seek out the intercession of Blessed Solanas Casey.
1: What a great recommendation that is, and great advice you're giving there, Chris. And what a wonderful saint he is. And as you say, he was just a simple doorkeeper, but people would bring petitions to him and come for, I mean, the numbers of healings that took place while he walked this earth are incredible. But we do know that in the canonization process, that which happened while they were alive is basically not counted toward, you know, mm-hmm. the qualifications that are necessary to be named a saint or a blessed, which is the first major step, you know, after servant of God and venerable. But in his case, you know, those other miracles, you know, held testimony to his sanctity. Let me tell you a quick story about Father Solanas Casey. And this was told to me by Father Benedict Rochelle of Happy Memory. And I remember that, and Father Benedict told me in a conversation that we were having that, you know, he was, when he was young, and just a young friar, he was at the same monastery as Father Solanas. And he said, and I said, "So you knew him?" And he said, "Oh, I knew him." And so he told me this little story, and it's absolutely charming. He said one night, very, very late, middle of the night, Father Benedict Rochelle, got up and thought he would go and pray in the chapel. And he said, and he opened the chapel door, and there was Solanas Casey with his fiddle, and he was serenading our Lord in the Blessed Sacrament. And he said he Father Benedict was so deeply touched, he couldn't enter. He just stood. He was not going to interrupt this prayerful moment. And I said, "Oh my goodness!" So he played the violin, huh? And he said, "Yes." I said, "Did he play it well?" And he said, "No, it was terrible." He said, "No." But he was giving the Lord all he had, and you know what a lesson in that for us. We look sometimes at the paltry things that are ours and you know, gifts and talents that God's given to us that perhaps we haven't perfected, or sometimes we think that what we have to offer is so little and so, you know, lacking in quality. And yet that's what our Lord receives and loves so much, because we give him what we have, whether it's the greatest of talents or the wee bit of talents that we have, or whether it's just a you know, a morsel of our personal misgivings. You know, we give him what we have and he receives it. And I just, you know, I think of him just as this beautiful child of God with that childlike quality. Not a good fiddle player, but nonetheless, he was giving him his all.
0: Well, the psalm doesn't say sing a perfect song unto the Lord. It says a joyful one.
1: Oh, good. So, that's wonderful.
0: Yes, that's right. So that even though they still put me in the back row of the choir, I still try because it's coming out of that place. And that's, you know, that's what's indicative of many of these who are the saints and the blesseds and the venerables and the servants of God right here in the United States. You know, one that we're going to celebrate big time in September will be, of course, now, but soon to be blessed, Fulton Sheen.
1: Oh, my goodness,
0: who,
1: yes.
0: And who did something, I mean, really, it was missionary work. It was, but using a brand new tool, who was able to use the television airwaves to just speak a truth. And it, I never had the opportunity to see him when he was live or any of that because I was still very young. It wasn't until another innovator of a missionary to the world using the means, Mother Angelica, put Fulton Sheen's programs on for the rest of us to see again. And how the Lord, the Holy Spirit, is able to work through their lives, and it usually saints make saints. And that's in case of Fulton Sheen, who at times had a lot of blowback. Mm. People don't realize the amount of suffering that he would have to endure personally through members of even, I don't want to really go into all of that. I don't want to spoil any of it that by mentioning those types of things, but let's just celebrate the fact that Fulton Sheen and his continued work, he maybe has met his eternal reward in heaven, but he continues to be used as a tool, an effective tool by the Holy Spirit to touch hearts around the world. And what an incredible time. And so he's another one, and we're going to hear a lot more about him, I am sure, because his candidacy or his beatification is coming forward in September.
1: Yeah. Well, I'm a little older than you are, and I do remember watching him on television as a little girl, black and white TV, every Sunday night. We would be at my grandmother's for Sunday dinner just about every week. And, you know, as we were leaving, he was coming on TV, and I can remember, you know, grabbing a few minutes just to sit there. I was totally enthralled. I didn't really know what he was talking about most of the time because it was well over my head, and in those days, he was talking a lot about communism, and so I didn't quite understand all of that. But I remembered, you know, those piercing eyes. I didn't know that they were blue at the time because it was not color television, but they pierced through that tube of the television and pierced right into your heart. And he just had that magnificent cape, which he would swish around him. And he had an angel that would erase the board, which obviously was a crew member, but the board would be erased. And he would say his guardian angel erased that board. While we were at commercial break, but he was absolutely fantastic. And I'll say this about that. You mentioned something really important earlier, and you were talking about Kateri wearing the rosary around her neck. And you were talking about all of the saints, had a deep devotion to Our Lady. And I don't think that there is a saint that you can name that didn't have a deep devotion to our mother. And that holds true for the saints here of this country. But Fulton Sheen loved our mother so much. I have a bookshelf of his books, and he has written some of the most beautiful books on our Blessed Lady.
0: Yeah, and there's a, you know, someone else, I mentioned Mother Angelica, who I pray the Lord. I pray to Mother Angelica every day, actually. So I hope the church will lift her up very soon. But we are indebted to another servant of God, Rhoda Weiss,
1: yes.
0: That is a remarkable story out of Ohio. This wife, mother, mystic, who helped, as Mother Angelica would say, was a profound influence on her own conversion, her own embrace of her faith. That her story needs to be elevated and lifted up more. And I know EWTN, I learned more about Rhoda Weiss by watching the special that was found on that I saw on EWTN. And I think it's still available in the app for anybody that wants to go in and to watch the beautiful documentary that was done on this servant of God, this woman who, in a very real way, I mean, she was joy-filled. She, you know, and bore a tremendous witness. And if she hadn't lived out her faith and, you know, had that type of virtue that touched that young girl, imagine how the world, because of her influencing Mother Angelica, the world has been touched. Yes. That ripple of faith, that ripple effect of grace.
1: Yeah.
0: God in his great economy never wastes a drop.
1: Right.
0: And we see that.
1: Yeah, I just want to let everybody know, Chris, that you can go out to EWTN.com, on-demand feature there, and you'll be able to watch so many wonderful presentations on servants of God as well as on, you know, a number of the saints. So, you know, avail yourself of that. We need that inspiration today. We truly do. And the story of Mother Angelica and Rhoda Wise is that Mother Angelica suffered from terrible intestinal problems, awful intestinal problems when she was a young girl, and she was not able to overcome them. The doctors didn't know what to do for her, but she was in intense pain on a recurring basis. And she went to Rhoda Wise, and Rhoda Wise, she had heard about Rhoda. Her mother actually took her to see Rhoda Wise. And Rhoda told her to, she said, you pray this novena to St. Therese of Lisieux. And she said, and you'll be fine. And she prayed that novena, and I'll be, she was healed and never had that issue again in her life. But they called it a dropped stomach, I think is what they, you know, called it then. I don't know what that would translate to today, but it was a very severe, serious kind of a condition. So, yeah, you talk about saints making saints, you know, and when we find that there are beautiful, holy people in our midst, you know, we want to pay attention to that, not to adulate them or to lift them up, but really just to look at their lives and see what they're doing. And I found that, of course, with John Paul II, not a saint of our country, but just as an example, you know, you look, you realize that there's something special there, and you begin to perceive what qualities are there. Do you have one more for us? I think we've just got about another 2 minutes here or so, but we've got time for it.
0: I could do a litany for 2 minutes of all the names and all the different people. And please forgive me, anybody out there who's just, you know, saying, but what about this person? But I do have to lift up somebody that the United States Catholic bishops wanted people to get to know. And that's a woman who was in her early life, made a lot of choices that were counter virtue, but yet was still brought forward by grace and witness of others to a life that would end up becoming a servant to so many others, and then a servant of God, Dorothy Day.
1: Mm-hmm.
0: Those who the touching, the meeting, and responding to the needs of the poor, a Benedictine oblate, and mm-hmm. who as a Benedictine oblate, I look to her very often, who. It is a great example, especially for me, somebody who wasn't perfect, but who strived to learn to see Jesus in that poorest of the poor, in my brother and sister. How can in the thing about Dorothy Day and Fulton Sheen, and you mentioned John Paul and even Mother Teresa, so many of these, Catherine Drexel, Kateri Tekakwitha, they all had a love for the Blessed Sacrament.
1: Yes.
0: And they all spent time before the Blessed Sacrament, the presence, the true presence of Jesus Christ, who nourished them. So not only did they get filled up for themselves and their great love for him, but just like Catherine of Siena, who we mentioned, who the namesake of so many of them, they fill up and then they go out and they love him and their brother and sisters.
1: Well, you end us on a perfect note there, Chris, because you tie together the two that are most important in our life of faith, our Lord Jesus Christ, of course, number one, but also the woman who brought him into this world, our Blessed Lady, and all of them. I had devotion, as you say, to our Blessed Mother, but to the Blessed Sacrament. So, hey, listen. You know, the Blessed Sacrament, sit before the Blessed Sacrament, friends, you know, all of us gazing on the Lord's glory with unveiled faces are being transformed from glory to glory into his very image by the Lord, who is the Spirit. You want to become holy? Sit with our Lord before the Blessed Sacrament. Well, Chris, once again, thank you so very much. And friends, thank you for being with us today. We're going to be back with you again tomorrow. God bless you now. Bye-bye.
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4: 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He's right there. You say he isn't, or somebody who's lost their faith. Pray for them. They're in grave, grave danger of losing their souls.
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8: Hi, this is Father John Ricardo. 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

0: God's word is so different kinds of soil. And as Christians, we want to be the rich soil. And I think rich soil means being really open to receive God's word in our hearts. I think it means turning often to that word in order to guide us and comfort us and strengthen us. I think that it means being disciplined to turn to God's word on a regular basis in prayer. St. Francis of Assisi found God's word to be absolutely transformative. At one point in the midst of his conversion, he heard on the feast of St. Matthias, the Gospel of Matthew, challenging the apostles to go out into the world proclaiming the kingdom and to do so really simply, without extra tunics and walking sticks and so forth. Francis felt like this set the course of his life and set the course for his community. And he desired that his men would wander out into the world proclaiming God's kingdom and inviting the world to come to the healing and mercy of Christ. So my brothers and sisters, are you striving to be good soil, rich soil? Are you willing to pray with the scriptures every day? Do you believe that God, the Father, wants to say a word to you every day as his beloved child through the sacred scriptures?
1: 2 Minutes to Virtue is a production of the Catholic Diocese of Arlington, Virginia. For more information, visit their website, arlingtondiocese.org.
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5: 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Father Ricardo is a priest and parish pastor in the Archdiocese of Detroit. He also serves as a consultant to the Archdiocesan Department of Evangelism, Catechesis, and Schools. Father Ricardo completed his graduate studies at Sacred Heart Major Seminary in Detroit and the Gregorian University in Rome. He was ordained in 1996. This episode is entitled, RCIA for Catholics Number 16, Sacraments Number 1. Today's show is program number 761. And now, here's Father John Ricardo.
6: Glad to have everybody tonight as we start up a new series of Catholicism for Cradle Catholics. We're going to begin tonight a series which I don't know how long it will go. I just want to kind of impress on us, and I guess I want to give people lots of time to fire back questions, because this topic is, I am convinced, of absolute importance, and the topic is the sacraments. There are three reasons for this, quite frankly. It kind of began sometime last, I think it was just before Easter. We published here in the paper a copy of a letter. It was an email that he had sent to her. I contacted this guy and asked him if I could publish it. He said, sure. And I want to read it as we begin. Especially mindful, I want to preface this by the fact that we may have some folks with us who are not Catholic, which is great. You're more than welcome to be here and happy that you're here. The letter is written by a Protestant pastor. It is, at one and the same time, I think, a very insightful critique of what's lacking in what are known as seeker churches and what's lacking in the Catholic Church. And it really became kind of the provocation for wanting to do something together with these other two things that I'm going to get into. So let me just read this, and however far we get tonight and then in the weeks ahead is fine. I want to try to go into somewhat of a depth with the topic of the sacraments so that you and I can really have a chance to understand more deeply just what difference these make in our daily lives, because that's the key. This gentleman writes, "Hi, Teresa. I briefly caught your program this morning interviewing the author of a book on the demise of Catholic culture in Boston. The book is The Faithful Departed. You talked about the exodus of many Catholics into evangelical churches, which the author attributed in part to a forgotten message of a personal relationship with God. I've been an evangelical pastor and scholar for many years and am close friends with a pastor whose church is made up largely of ex-Catholics who have left a local parish in droves. I also have a doctorate in comparative religion with an emphasis on the psychology of religious experience. From these perspectives, I can tell you that those who leave the Catholic Church for evangelical seeker churches invariably wind up in a spiritually impoverished wasteland. Those who make such a move lose so much, and what they think they're gaining is largely an illusion. It's just so much evangelical hype and misrepresentation." Now remember, this is an evangelical pastor. "Evangelicals talk about a personal relationship with Christ, but they don't have the tools to develop one of depth and substance. Evangelical pastors cultivate the fantasy of a personal relationship with Christ, but in practice they reject or at best neglect the sacrament of his presence. And now the seeker-sensitive pastors have even abandoned teaching the Bible in favor of lighthearted talks, producing a generation of biblically illiterate, ill-formed seeker Christians." Now, we should preface this right now and go, this is by no means something which is applicable to everyone in these situations. But again, this is someone's perspective who's in the middle of this as an evangelical. "Evangelical leaders are experts at pandering to American narcissism by offering a feel-good religion in the guise of a personal relationship with Jesus. The religion is all effect, with little demand for discipleship, real devotion to the spiritual disciplines, or serious engagement with either scripture or modern thought and culture. It is a house of cards, and those who wander into it will eventually wander back out or starve. That's why there is currently a huge backlash against the seeker mentality that dominates evangelicalism. Like any other fad, its shelf life is running out, so their leaders are now inventing new forms and terms such as emergent and missional churches. It's just another in a long line of misdirects, a new turning of an old illusion. However, what the Catholic Church has largely missed is something the evangelical churches have exploited. It has created, or allowed, a huge disconnect between its institutional and ritual forms and the personal and existential encounter with Christ. The sacraments are exquisitely designed to empower and deepen Christians as the mystical body of Christ. But sacraments also need to be translated and understood in very personal terms as means of nourishing the individual's devotion to Christ. This has to be taught as well as practiced. It's not enough to just show up and partake of the body, blood, soul, and divinity of Christ. Head and heart must be aligned for the full effect to show. The priesthood needs to minister both the sacrament and the word, and it must do so in a compelling and personal way, just as Jesus did." Here's his critique for us. "Priests need to learn how to preach. They're great at the formal and sacramental, and they're great at doing theology. But there is a middle between those realms. It is the personal and the psychological, the affective and the passions. Evangelicals have understood passion and enthusiasm and how to manipulate them. How much more should those who are guardians of the real presence learn how to persuade and inspire, not pander, but simply make the Mass personal as well as communal?" That is a spot-on description of what's wrong. And his critique, at least from this side, I find to be very valid for us as Catholics, in the sense that I'm aware of it in recent discussions that I've had with some folks, that we use language which we think people know, which they have no idea that what we're talking about. Even a word like holy. You know, say holy to a seventh grader. What in the world does that mean? And it does no good for us to kind of wring our hands and go, yeah, but they should know this. The fact is, they don't know this. And we have to find a way to help them understand why this means anything, not just to children, but then to those of us who are past the age of being in an environment where we're learning, kind of forced learning. You know, I was talking to a mom in the school the other day, and she came to me and mentioned that one of her children is making one of the sacraments this coming year, and she just admitted, you know what, she's coming home and asking all these questions, and I don't have a clue. And so I'm finding I have to go learn, which is typically how it works right now, I find. The parents are supposed to evangelize their children, but it's actually working the other way around oftentimes right now. The children are evangelizing the parents, you know, whether it's after school religion book or something that was said in school during the day, and they ask their mom or their dad, and the mom and dad goes, I don't know. They call me or somebody and try to figure out something to help. So I want to take his critique of us very seriously and try to do what I can to talk a little bit tonight about the sacraments and give us some imagery that hopefully will be helpful for us in understanding why these can make such a difference. Second reason why this series, I think, is significant and is needed responding to a crisis that we see. In 2007, there was a study done in conjunction with the U.S. Catholic Conference of Bishops and the Center for Applied Research at Georgetown on Catholics and their faith and devotional practices and all that kind of stuff. Among the kind of significant findings, 6 out of 10 respondents, 61%, agree either somewhat or strongly with the statement, sacraments are essential to my faith. 6 out of 10. Now, you may think that that's positive. I think that's disturbing as all get out. But not surprising. A little bit more than half of the Catholics find the sacraments to be of any kind of significance. More than 3 in 10 adult Catholics are estimated to be attending Mass in any given week. More than 3 out of 10. Sounds, trying to put a little positive spin on that. A little bit more than 3 out of 10 are coming to Mass every week. A little bit more than 30% of the body of Christ is coming to church? Give me a break. But we have to step back and ask, well, now why would that be? It's all so common. You know, we sit down with kids who, they can't drive, you know, so they're acknowledging that they don't go to church very often. Well, why don't you go to church? Well, you know, my dad plays golf on Saturdays and Sundays too, and we just don't have time. The best answer should be, why do you go to church? Because God is worthy of everything. But you can't even start there with people because they don't even know who God is. So you really got to start with a sense of, like, what difference is this going to make for you? What's the practical application for your life? Why should this be so significant for you? Respondents who do not attend Mass weekly were asked about things that might explain why they missed Mass in the last 6 months. Busy schedule, lack of time, family responsibilities. About a third of the respondents agree strongly with the statement, I can be a good Catholic without going to Mass every Sunday. More than two-thirds agree with this statement at least somewhat. So two-thirds of the body of Christ thinks you can be a faithful disciple of Jesus and not come to church. So we have a problem. And I was there. I mean, I was in the middle of the problem. I was one of the statistics. I answered this all the time. 26% of adult Catholics say they participate in the sacrament of reconciliation once a year or more often. 30% say they go to confession less than once a year. 45% of the body of Christ says they never go to confession. We have a problem. So, maybe if we understood confession, we would run to it. When we get into the discussion of that, hopefully it'll be helpful. The last reason for kind of doing this, my experience first as a layman was no one taught the sacraments to me. I didn't get this. I probably did. I didn't care. I guess that would be fair to say. I'm sure I had great religious formators when I was in grade school and high school, but I don't remember much of what I learned. And I'm sure it was just because I was distracted, I was uninterested. But I think I would have been interested if somebody could have helped me understand what a difference they could have made in my life. Instead, I, like many people, pretty much got begged to come to things, especially as a young man growing up. That was just a total turnoff. I would have preferred to have been challenged and whatnot. Not belittled, challenged. I mean, challenged in a positive way as to really have a go at trying to live a Christian life. And then my experience now as a priest, just the other day I'm talking to somebody. Typical conversation that I would have. Somebody comes in, they got family problems. They got a child who's going through a rough time, battling depression, very anxious. This is a young child, junior high, high school. They've stopped going to church at least weekly a long time ago. And the person who came to see me was at their wit's ends. I had no idea what to do. They were on the verge of kind of quitting, frustrated, But something from the culture and whatnot brought the person to me, and we started talking. And at a certain point, it just became clear to them as they were saying with me, you know what, if God could really give me something and help me, I think we could do this. Then the question becomes, well, how do I get in connection with him? How do I get in contact with the living God who made everything and who is powerful beyond imagination? And so that person's scenario was just symptomatic of the scenarios that we all face, because everybody here is dealing with something. Issues in our marriage, issues with our kids, concern over the economy, we're frustrated at work, we're battling our own personal problems, issues from our past. We all have something that we're constantly wrestling with. To be alive is to struggle. It's one of the ways that we know we're alive. There's issues going on. That doesn't make it a reason for concern. That just tells me I'm alive. I'm breathing. I'm walking the earth. But for all of these areas in our life, God has put at our disposal remarkable help. You know, many of us are like, or at least the people in the survey, let's put it that way. To absent ourselves from the sacraments is something like going to the gym after having not eaten for a month and to try to work out hard. It's not going to happen. You can't do anything. You'll fall off the treadmill. You won't be able to lift weights. You'll hurt yourself. And to live not just the Christian life, to live human life in its fullness is not possible on our own. And so God has put at our disposal the abundance of the graces that he puts within reach in the sacraments. This is just a long way of saying that people stay away from church. They don't go to the sacraments. They wouldn't come to something like this because they just don't understand what practical difference any of this could make for their daily life. Meanwhile, if you read the Wall Street Journal last week, you saw one of the richest men in Germany, worth billions of dollars, just committed suicide last week because he had lost a few hundred million. Then you open up the newspaper. I think it was Wednesday's or Thursday's paper. Merkel is the gentleman's name. You turn it on inside or open it up inside, and there's five, six or so other people that the journal was talking about who had all taken their lives since the world economic crisis had begun, all worth tens to hundreds of millions of dollars. So they lost a few million. So what? But they don't think life's worth living anymore. So what practical difference does any of this make? It's the difference between living, really living, and just kind of coping or hoping that a few things that are out there being offered to us can amuse us long enough to take our eyes off the problems that are distracting us. Well, I got news for you. The problems that are distracting you will not go away. And I think the gift of the crisis for many of us is that in times past, you know, even a year ago, you know, we were angry or we were sad or we were anxious or we were depressed or whatever. We'd go out and buy something. Well, most of us aren't doing that right now. Now we have to actually deal with the problem. That's a great grace. Because now we can address it and move forward. I think this is a real gift, or it's an opportunity anyway for many of us. What we're going to try to do in these weeks would require a semester plus for each of the sacraments that we're going to look at. So this will be a modest effort, to be sure. But I was just talking to Father Steve down at the seminary, who used to be here, before I came over, and said, maybe I'll send some people your way now. He was on his way to class tonight to teach. That's what he's doing. He's teaching and mentoring the guys in the formation program at Sacred Heart. So I said we'd send some business his way if you want to dive more deeply into this and really dive into what a difference this makes. Another way of beginning tonight and looking at the sacraments, there's a passage that I'm very fond of quoting. It's in 2 Peter 1:4, where Peter talks about what it is that God has made us for and the end for which we were created. The end for which we were created, according to Scripture, is to partake of the divine life, nothing less. The way the Eastern Church says it is to be divinized. That's a pretty remarkable end, that you would be divinized. And I would be divinized, that we would share by participation in the very joy of God. Now, a junior high person might think that God is boring, but hopefully we're not junior high mentalities here. God is anything but boring. We might be boring. I might be boring, but God is not boring. And he has made us for nothing less than infinite happiness and remarkable joy, unending joy. Somehow, heaven is ever-increasing joy. I don't know how that can be, but that's what it is. It's ever-increasing happiness. One of my visions for heaven is we're always tapping each other on the shoulder going, have you seen what's over? You are not going to believe what's around the corner. Have you been there yet? Well, of course not, because it's infinite. But the question is, if God's made us to partake of the divine life, how does one actually do that? How does one get plugged into, on this earth, divine life? We could ask it also, how does one become a member of Jesus? How does one get incorporated into his body? Or looking at the cross, It's one thing to say that that happened for us. How does that become mine? How does the redemption become my redemption? That's really the question that's at the root of this. In order for that to happen, we need some new realities. Two things are necessary. One is faith. The other is the sacraments. So by faith, we mean an act of the soul, the core of the person. To have faith isn't some intellectual proposition. To have faith is to adhere to God. It's to cling to Him. It's to lean so far on God that if He wasn't there, you would fall over. That's faith. It involves my will, in other words. It's not just a mental abstraction. When we say through the sacraments, we mean to say that this linking up, this connection with the passion and the resurrection of Jesus takes place through the use of things. This is very important. The sacraments and faith go hand in hand. If they didn't go hand in hand, then the sacraments would be magic. We don't believe in magic. So for all the people who say, well, you know, you Catholics, you just go out and do whatever you want on Monday through Friday, then Saturday you go to confession, then you go back and do the same thing. That is not the sacraments. That's magic. That doesn't work. Because being transformed, I have to live a life of faith. So the power of the sacraments is never disassociated from faith. As we begin to look at these, it's worth asking the question, why does God give us sacraments? If, in fact, we can come into contact with God, if this can become real for me, which means to say that somehow this can then transform my life in a really significant way and give me this incredible strength to get through all the challenges that I'm facing right now and all the challenges that you're facing right now, not just to kind of survive and get through, but actually to thrive and to live with great joy, if that's possible, then why does God give us sacraments? And it is possible. We had a woman speak here back in November. Some of you might have been here. Her name was Pat McDonald. She just died last Sunday. She spoke on life is Christ, death is gain. She was diagnosed with lung cancer 3 years ago, given 6 months to live. She lived for 3 years. She knew from the day that I met her, she was dying. She approached her death with remarkable joy. She was in and out of chemo, in and out of radiation treatment, trying different experimental procedures. She could have been like I would have been. Woe is me, care for me, help me, well, whatever. Instead, anytime you met her, her first question was, how are you? Or she'd ask you how different people in your life who were struggling were. She never began by saying, can I tell you what's going on in my life? She was an incredible testimony and example of what we're talking about tonight in an extreme sense, somebody for whom the power of God had so transformed through the sacraments, whether it was the Eucharist and the anointing and confession in a special way, three sacraments that she regularly fed on or was fed by, she was an example of somebody who's going through harrowing circumstances, the prospect of death, saying goodbye to everything that she knows and loves, with great confidence, great serenity, great peace, great joy, and in the midst of it all, still reaching out to everybody around her. That's heroism. That's greatness. That's accessible to you and me. I can live that way. You can live that way. You know, you got challenges over a son who you're worried about, concerns about a relationship you're in, marriage questions, job questions, whatever it is. We can live this way if we'll only stay connected to the Lord and be more and more aware of what it is that He's giving to us. So why the sacraments? Aquinas, this great Catholic theologian and philosopher in the Middle Ages, answers this in a way, at least for me, which is most helpful. He says there's three reasons that Jesus gave us the sacraments, which really all boil down to one, and the one is the psychology of the human person. See if these ring true in your own life. First reason, he says, is the condition of our nature, which is to say that we are both body and spirit. I'm not a pure spirit, nor am I a pure body. That's why I like music. Music resonates to the spiritual component of my life. Art does the same thing. It's not just that I find these things to be visually appealing to the optic nerve. They do something to the spirit that's within me and within you. So the normal way that most people experience reality is through the senses, through touch, through taste. That's why we like good food as opposed to bad food. That's why I like good wine as opposed to, you know, $3 chuck. That's why we like good music. That's why we like real art, because we experience life through the senses. That's why the sense of touch is so important, especially for a child growing up. To be loved, to be held, to be shown affection. It means night and day difference for a child as they're growing up in those formative years. Second reason, he says, is what he calls our estate, which is the fact that we are, as he puts it, enslaved to material things. Ring true with any of you? Because it sure rings true with me. That our estate is one of slavery to material things. That's why when we get bored, We like things. That's why kids want newer, faster, bigger games. That's why the car, which was a great car 2 years ago, is now boring. If I could only have a new one, everything would be great. All the things that we struggle with, you know? I don't mean to make that over the top, but it shouldn't take a whole lot of introspection for most of us anyway to realize that we have this tendency within us. And he says, this only gets remedied by God placing his spirit in material things. That is really clever. So I'm enslaved to things of matter, so God hides himself in things of matter to redeem me. I think that's really worth pondering. That is, at least in me, maybe I'm just more depraved than all of you. I think that's incredibly apropos to the human experience. Third, and related to all this, obviously, is what he says is our activities, which are prone to go astray in external interests. But now in the sacraments, we find a true bodily exercise which works out our salvation. Anybody ever been to an altar call? Anybody ever seen an altar call or taken part in one? Yeah? Yeah, I have. Go to a church, non-denominational church, or even a Catholic church, evangelical church, whatever it might be, and at a certain point, they'll call for an altar call. The purpose of an altar call is to come forward and to, you know, like, I really want to rededicate myself to the Lord or whatever it might be. Well, why do they have an altar call? Why do you think you'd do that? Why wouldn't you just sit there in your seat and do it? Why do you come forward? Yeah, because your body is longing to do something. That's why. That's how we're made. That's our psychology. That's the composite nature of humanity, that it's not enough to just sit there and go, okay, I'm going to rededicate myself to the Lord. No, my body's going to get up, and it's going to walk forward because my body says something. And in walking forward, I'm saying to the Lord, to myself, to everybody here, I'm really serious about doing this. The body longs to express itself. That's why we give gifts. Why don't you just tell somebody you love them? Why do we feel compelled to give gifts? Because that's how we are. We're not just spirits. We show affection. We show all sorts of different things with each other in the way that we communicate through our bodies and in physical ways. So the sacramental life of the church is based, this is one of those duh comments, on a perfect understanding of human nature. God made us. He knows what works. So we instituted the sacraments. That's why we have them. You know, one of the ways to think of them is they're extensions of Jesus. Jesus is the sacrament. I'll say more about some definitions of a sacrament in a second. But Jesus is the sacrament. And the seven sacraments are extensions of the Lord's incarnation, of his becoming flesh and walking this earth. He is the invisible made visible. That might be a little bit up here right now. I'll try to bring it down with some ideas and some definitions. But you get that? These three things in particular, maybe just boil them down to one, this whole idea of our psychology and how we're created. God knows who we are. He made us. He dwells with us. He knows us through and through. He knows what we're prone to. And so he who is, you know, the divine seducer hides himself in different ways so as to pull us back. That's brilliant, but that's God, so we should never be surprised. Some definitions and some images as well that might help us get a handle on this. I ask you to define a sacrament. Who would do it? What would the definition give? Sacrament is an external visible sign of an internal invisible reality. That's pretty good. Anybody else? Instituted by Christ. So a visible sign instituted by Christ which confers grace. All right. So let's just stop right there and say a word about grace, because this becomes the key issue, I think. What is grace? Bless us, O Lord, and these thy gifts, which we are about to receive from thy bounty through Christ. That's not grace. That's a grace. Okay, the life of God. Freely given gift by God? Yeah. Supernatural strength. That is, for me, as we're talking about the sacraments, the key point. Who doesn't want supernatural strength? So yes, it's a visible sign of an invisible reality instituted by Christ which confers grace. In fact, Aquinas makes it over and over again clear that the key idea of a sacrament is that it is a sign. That's the primary definition of a sacrament. It's a sign. But it gives grace, and grace is, quite simply, God's power bestowed upon me and upon you to do things which on our own we could never do. Not merely so that I can be the man or you can be the man or the woman that God made you to be, but so that you can be the man or the woman and I can be the man that I want to be. Because God has put within us a desire to be great, to be heroic, to be noble, to live a life of virtue. To not settle for mediocrity. That was the way John Paul would always say it. Don't ever settle for mediocrity. God has made you for so much more. That was why the kids flocked around him. Because everything around them was telling them to settle for mediocrity. And he's sitting up there telling them, don't do that. strive to use all the idealism and all the zeal and all the energy that you have at that young age. Don't sell out. Don't compromise. Be great. Do something with it. Trust in God. So it's this extraordinary power which is given to me so that I can have what it is that Jesus said he came to give me, which was abundant life. Think of this passage in Isaiah 55. We hear it often at Mass throughout the year, periodically anyway, where the Lord says through the prophet, "Everyone who thirsts, come to the waters. He who has no money, come, buy, and eat. Come buy wine and milk without money and without price." In other words, this is all free. There's a gift being given to you. It's all free. And then the Lord says, "Why do you spend your money for that which is not bread, and your labor for that which does not satisfy?" That's the Lord's call to all of us. And perhaps, again, especially given the crisis that we're going through or the questions that we've got right now with the economy and whatnot, and think of the guys in Germany and elsewhere who've unfortunately taken their lives, for whom we pray, and all those who are in a state of discouragement or despair. But the Lord's invitation to all of us is, why do you waste your time in the pursuit of things which can't satisfy? Meanwhile, here I am, he says, offering you this rich fare. The imagery is one thing, the imagery is food, but for me it's power and strength and freedom and all the things that I long for, and you don't have to do anything except show up, and then let me work through you, and just surrender, and let me transform you and renew you. That's Isaiah 55, verses 1 and 2. You might just want to spend some time with that in your own prayer. It's a great passage. It's one of those really short sentences that you can just spend countless time with in prayer and let the Lord say to you, in whatever it is in your own life or in my own life that I run after, which still leaves me unsatisfied. Meanwhile, he's sitting there going, you know, what you're doing, son, is you're just kind of pounding your head against the wall. Sooner or later, you're going to get a bruise or you're going to get numb, and one of them's going to be bad for you. So how about I just spare you the effort right now and you come to me and I'll show you something that really is satisfying. I found last year, I might have used this in some of the things that we did. It was very helpful, I think, for some of the kids in the junior high when we were talking and trying to communicate, okay, so let's find a way to break down this grace thing, this power. And the image for me is steroids, or one of the images for me. So steroids are an injection that, I'm thinking in particular here of athletes, not people who are sick who are taking them, but it's an injection that an athlete takes, which is illegal, which enables the body to tear down and build up faster so that it can get stronger. They're illegal because they give those who take them an unfair advantage in competition. Well, that's what the sacraments are. The sacraments are like supernatural steroids, which God gives to you and to me, which enable us to have, if you will, an unfair advantage in the competition that is life. Not so that I can be better than you or anybody else, but so that I can be better than me on my own. That's what these are. In other words, these

what I've done and what's been done to me that enables me now to live. And you know what? It's free. It's amazing. And the confessor doesn't say, you know what? Now, this is pretty helpful. I think maybe 5-6 more sessions. And I'm not knocking counselors, believe me. I mean, I send people to counselors all the time and I counsel people, but that's not my point. Please don't take me wrong. Some of us are counselors and they do a great good. But counseling could be more productive if, first of all, the person just sat down and got right with God. Because then we can actually talk about some things with remarkable freedom. Otherwise, what happens is I'm so hung up on what's happened to me or what I've done or what's in the back of my life in my past back here. And I know from so many experiences in my own life, what sin does, sin blinds. It prevents you from seeing. And the moment you walk out of confession, you can see. You may not feel great. Feelings are totally overrated. They're great, but they're really overrated. But you can see. And now you can see the situation. You can go, okay, now what should I do about this? Whereas before, because the Spirit is moving in me to get me to repent, and I'm resisting that, I can't see. Because just like the body throws up when it's got a virus in it, so the Spirit throws up when it's sick. And if I keep that down, then it has a very negative impact on all the rest of my life. It'd be worth distinguishing two things. One is guilt and one is shame. Guilt has a purpose. It's to throw up. If you want a really visual image, that's the image. It's to get me to spiritually throw up, to throw up my sin. Once I've done that, I'm not guilty. Ever. Ever again. Psalm 103 says, as far as the east is from the west, so far as he removed my sins from me, I am no longer guilty. However, I still have shame, and that's different. Guilt is either someone pointing their finger at me or me pointing my finger at me. But once I've repented, there's no more finger. Then it might come from hell. If the finger's still pointing, it might come from hell. Satan doesn't like confession, obviously. That's why he keeps 45% of the body of Christ from going. Do you think he knows the power that's there? You better believe it. What's his game? To get you and me into a pit and to keep you there. That's what he wants. He knows one of the easiest ways out is to stick your hand up and to say, Lord, help me. But instead, he comes at us with all these things. Ah, you know what? You don't need to confess your sins to a man. Just confess to God. But it doesn't work. And oh, by the way, Jesus said to do it. You know, so who said I'm supposed to do it this way? He did. But he loves to point. That's what Satan means, the accuser. So he just keeps pointing his finger at you and at me, bringing up all the things that I've done in my life. And when that happens, if it's something I've repented of and you have and brought to the confessional, tell him to go to hell. That's the only appropriate time to say that. All right, that's where you belong. Go back there. Why? Because now when he points his finger at me and he says, but you did this, I can go, you know what? You're right. I did. And he paid for it. And I've acknowledged it. And I'm not guilty anymore. So go to hell. And then what's left is this experience of shame that I carry with me. And we all have this. I mean, we all have shame. Despite the veneers that we all put on and how great we're doing. And hey, how are you today? We've all got shame, okay? But shame is a great gift in at least two ways, at least for me. One, because it reminds me just how good God is, that he's forgiven even that, whatever that is, or all of those things, which would be more precise. The second thing is it keeps me humble, or at least it should, because shame reminds me that I'm capable of anything. And if I know that, and I can walk in humility, then I shouldn't be looking around going, man, I can't believe they did that. I would never do that. I mean, that's something you never hear the saints say. Saints never say, you know, I would never do that. The saints say, if there but for the grace of God go I, because they know who they are. And they live in a spirit of humility, which is to recognize I'm a creature, I'm fallen, and if God's hand wasn't on me, I would be there, there, and there. That's the power that comes from confession. The gift of the sacraments is the certainty of coming into contact with God. In other words, I'm not dependent upon feelings. That's the gift. That's the great gift. I don't have to worry about, you know, when I walk up to communion, you know, I really didn't feel like I received Jesus. You did. And he's at work within you. When you walk out of confession, it doesn't really matter if you feel better or not. You are. God's not interested in making me feel good. He's interested in making me become good. And I can't do it on my own. I go to the Lord of the Rings oftentimes because I like Tolkien, which I'm aware many people have never read. I know that. Some of us have seen the movies, others of us have not. But Tolkien is a very devout Catholic who has Catholic symbolism and imagery throughout the story that is the Lord of the Rings, which is in many ways simply a battle between good and evil. That's the basic way to describe it.
And there's all these little

0: creatures who are involved in the destruction of the ring, from which the title comes. And the little creatures are fed by, they get this bread from a series of other creatures who try to help them, called Lembas. Lembas is this really tiny substance which the elves give to the people who are traveling. And sure enough, this thing gives them unbelievable strength to walk for days and to overcome all sorts of obstacles, even though they only eat a little bit. Well, now, what do you think that might be? That's the Eucharist. That's the significance of it. I mean, you know, movies and books, they're so helpful for us. It's why Jesus tells parables. He didn't teach theology because we would sit there the way we're sitting here right now going, huh? Can you give me an image for that one? Because I don't get that. So the Lord tells stories. Well, stories continue to be the best way to break things open. That's why movies are modern parables and are so helpful. So the Lord gives us in the Eucharist, and we'll talk about this when we get to the Eucharist, this whole idea of this tiny material thing which has hidden inside of it power which has destroyed death. So what difference does it make? Well, I think it was this morning. It's been a long day, but I think this morning's reading where Hebrews talks about how the Son, because he shares in all things like us, one of the things that he has done is he has destroyed the devil and the power of death and all those who their whole lives long had been held bound by the fear of death. That's many people who are held bound by the fear of death, fear of losing my kids, fear of how they're going to make it if I go, fear of what's on the other side, fear of maybe this was better than that, whatever the fear is. So what can the Eucharist do for me? It unbinds me from all the slaveries that I have. That's the difference that it can make in my life and in yours. You know, you battle an addiction, here's an answer. 12-step programs are great. They're very helpful. I recommend them highly. The Eucharist is better, and so is confession. And then, with those in place, then those programs can do all the more. So there's real power here. I'm trying to give a couple of kind of word pictures and definitions. Then I want to talk about these three dimensions. Then I want to give you an image, and that's probably going to be it. We ain't even going to touch baptism. The primary definition of a sacrament is that it is a sign, which includes both things and words. But they're very special signs. They cause what they signify. They contain, if you will, and bring about the thing they signify. So think about baptism. Baptism is a sign. What's the imagery we use? We use water. We use oil too, and we use candles and white garments. But the primary image of baptism is water. Water is a sign which brings about or causes what it signifies. What does water signify? Washing. Yeah, that's what it signifies. Except what happens in a person who's baptized is not just some kind of external cleansing, which is then repeated often. It's an internal cleansing. It washes my soul. Anybody here been baptized as an adult? It's amazing, isn't it? You literally die in the water. That's the whole point of baptism. You died. Your whole life, all your sin, it's gone. We celebrate this as children, and God gives grace, and it's a great thing, but it's nothing like the grace of the person who's 39, 36, 72, who's never been baptized, who walks into a font with all their past. One of my favorite images for baptism, which comes from the story of the Red Sea and the parting of the Red Sea, which is a foreshadowing of baptism, huh, in the Old Testament. So, you know, Moses splits the jello with Charlton Heston. They walk through the water, you know, and they're all walking through, and then the water comes back over the Egyptian army, the most powerful army in the world, and it drowns them all. Well, before that happens, the Israelites, who had been slaves for 430 years, a long time, twice the history of our country, they're fleeing Egypt, they're gone, it's like, this is great, and then all of a sudden they're in the middle of the desert. It's like, uh-oh. Anybody bring you food? You're in a desert, there's no water, there's nothing. So what do? They complain. That's what I would have done, they complain. And so they're nervous, they're scared, they're running away, and all of a sudden they get up and there's a bunch of water, it's a body of water, that's great, they can drink all that, and they look around behind them, and lo and behold, here comes the Egyptian army. So now they're trapped. They have the Red Sea in front of them, and the Egyptian army, the most powerful army in the world, behind them. So what do? They complain. And God says to Moses, tell these people not to fear. And before he splits the water, Moses said something, which is really powerful. I remember saying it to Jen and all those that we baptized the night that she was baptized. The Lord says through Moses to the people who are about to walk through the Red Sea, turn around and look at your enemy. Because after today, you will never see them again. The finger that points at us, that accuses us, it's gone. That's what got drowned in the waters. That's the power that comes in the sacraments. God's not just, you know, like unmoved and uninterested and unconcerned about our lives. He made us for abundant life and for freedom. Who the heck doesn't want freedom? That's the relevance, if you will, in all this. I hate to use that word, but that's the relevance in all this. God has freedom for me. It doesn't come from doing whatever I want. That just got me addicted to things. That didn't help. God's got more than that. So baptism causes what it signifies. The external washing was a sign of what was really going on inside, which was my whole being got remade. I got washed internally. What got washed? My sin. It's gone. What happened to it? It died. In fact, not just did it die, I died. Romans 6 is the passage of utmost importance with this. We'll look at it next week, because we won't get there this week. So baptism really does something to a person. It's not just an external image. It's a real container of grace. Another way to think of the sacraments. They are mysterious carriers of all the powers that are in Christ's passion. So the power of the passion, huh? Not just of his death, but of his resurrection, is joined to me. It literally, in communion, flows into me in the sacraments through external things. That should make it a remarkable difference to you. Who of us doesn't come up to communion, whether we go every day or every week, battling things, battling discouragement, and battling gossip, and battling lust, and battling greed, and battling whatever it is I'm battling, despair, sadness, grief. And we're walking up and we're thinking of all those things when we should be coming up keeping Isaiah 55 in mind, going, okay, here I come. I got no money. I got nothing to offer you, but you've got something that can satisfy me. So here I come. I am he who is in great need. You are he who can provide for all my needs. Do what only you can do. If we came to the sacraments with that kind of faith, then we would be the witnesses in the world that the world is longing for. Someone just talked to Bob Smentowski the other day. Bob's the director of RCIA here, and asked him a question. He's coming into the church, or he's considering coming into the church. He might not. This is his hang-up. He asked Bob, he says, you talk so much about the Mass and about the Eucharist and about why this is so significant. And he asked, if this is so significant, how come so many people leave early? And Bob looked at him and said, I don't know. I don't have an answer for that. But because it's just become an empty ritual. It's checking off the box. It's fire insurance. You know, like God's going to look at my envelope, for crying out loud, when I die. God's not interested in my envelope. God's interested in my heart. My heart should be there. But if we knew what was being offered to me, we might stay. A couple more definitions. They're a stream of grace that comes from the pierced side of Jesus. I think we talked today at Bible study, one of the favorite images of the early church for Jesus and who Jesus was, because the Christians couldn't publicly worship, so they had to disguise everything with signs like the fish, which is an anagram for Jesus Christ, Son of God, Savior. Fish in Greek spells that out as an anagram. And you'll often see in ancient churches as you walk through Rome or parts of the Middle East or whatnot, where you find some of the earliest churches, Greece, an image of a pelican. The reason for a pelican is because a pelican, when it's young or dying and it has no food, will bite itself so that it begins to bleed, so that the young can nourish on its blood. So it feeds the young with its blood. Well, that's what the Lord does. So the sacraments are these streams of grace which flow from the pierced side of Jesus. What flows out of Jesus' side on the cross? Blood and water. Water is an image of baptism. Blood is an image of the Eucharist. That was the whole point of why that happened. So it's an energy that comes from Christ. It's a radiation of his charity. Someone said they are sacred things given to us so that we can approach God. Another great image. The sacraments are tools in the hands of Jesus. They're the instruments of God. My favorite kind of graphic image of the sacraments, sacraments are concrete things that you can bump into that have divinity inside them. That's a sacrament. You know, you can bump into your husband or your wife. She's God or he's got divinity inside him or her. You can bump into water. You can bump into oil. You can bump into the confessor. You can bump into all these things. They have divinity hidden inside them, which enables us to live this life. Let me give these kind of three phases of the sacraments that Thomas talks about, Aquinas, and then give you an image from Saving Private Ryan. And the sacraments all have these three either dimensions or phases, kind of hard to know what to call them. I'll give you the three and then we'll talk about them. They commemorate, they demonstrate, and they prognosticate. They commemorate, which is to say that they recall the past. Jesus at the Last Supper says what? Do this in memory of me. We have a real problem when we hear that because our word for memory carries with it nothing like the reality of what memory means to the Jews. We hear that, who knows what we think, but most of us, we kind of like, you know, think back to what it is that he did for us, that kind of thing. Memory is nothing like that for the Jewish people. The Greek word that's used here in the New Testament is anamnesis. Anamnesis carries with it, and a devout Jew to this day, when they're celebrating the Passover, celebrates the Passover with the understanding that tonight, as we're celebrating this, we are coming out of Egypt. It's not just something that happened in the past, it's occurring now. And so as we look at this first dimension, it necessarily brings us to the next dimension. It's not just a commemoration, it's a demonstration of what's going on right now. It recalls the past, it declares the present, and then it prognosticates, it foretells the future. The sacraments in the second dimension, again, then they're signs of what it is that's happening now by the very sacrament that we're celebrating. So again, think of baptism. You know, an adult is immersed in the font. What's being demonstrated? You are dying. You are no longer who you were. A new principle of being entered into your body precisely through the water. And then lastly, they prognosticate. They foretell not just the future, they foretell the real future, which is our goal, which is eternal life, which is to participate in the life of the Trinity, which is 2 Peter 1:4, that God has made us to partake of the divine life. Let me try to put that into an image that I always find to be personally very helpful for me because I love movies. Saving Private Ryan is, for me, the best image of how this happens. Saving Private Ryan is a long movie detailing the story of one man, Private Ryan, who is fighting in World War II, whose brothers are also fighting in World War II, who have all died. And the War Department finds out that they've all died. They're all dead except for him. So in this unbelievable gesture of magnanimity, the War Department sends a rescue party to find this man and send him home so that his mother doesn't lose all her sons in the war. It starts with the Battle of D-Day. And the movie begins with Private Ryan, who's now an old man, you know, my father's age, mid-80s, going to the beaches of Normandy where the battlefield is and where the graveyard is, the Allied cemetery. And he's shuffling down the steps like this and walking, and he's got his family with him. And there's no music in the movie until the Battle of D-Day is over. Pretty striking, actually. So you're just watching a war happen. So he's shuffling along, and he gets to the cemetery, and you know he's walking through, looking at all the gravestones, and he's had a knee replacement, a hip replacement, and he gets to a particular grave, and he looks at it. The grave is in the shape of a cross, because you have crosses or stars of David in the cemetery. And as he looks at the cross, you know, you see the cross, and you see him, and the camera zooms into his eye, and then it pulls out, and all of a sudden you're in 1944, it's June 6th, and then you're in the war. And then you follow him all throughout the events of the war, and you come to find out that the grave of the man that he's standing at is a man who died so that he could live. You follow all this for the next 2 hours plus, and then it zooms back out, and there you are in, you know, 2000 whatever, and here's 84-year-old Private Ryan again looking at the grave. And his wife walks up to him, and then the movie ends. So what's the imagery here? This man, by walking to the cemetery and by seeing the grave of a man who's represented by the shape of a cross, is taken back in his memory in time. And by being there for the first time, seeing the grave of this man who saved his life, the events are quote-unquote real to him again. He can remember it like it just happened. And it rouses within him again a desire to respond in such a way so as to make sure that the man who's dead so that he could live would be proud of him. Well, the Mass is better than that. Because in the movie and in those experiences that we have happen in our lives, it's as if the events were real again. In the Mass, they are. Because the sacraments are commemorative, demonstrative, and prognosticative. When we're in the sacraments, and especially in the Mass, the events of the Passion are contemporary to me. You're at Calvary. You're at the tomb, and you're at the empty tomb, and you're in the upper room. All those things are really present. The external signs that we receive, and most especially the Eucharist, put me into real contact with the events of the Passion, which means then the event is real, it's happening now, I'm a witness of it, which then means when I'm sent out, which is what the Mass gets its name from, the Latin word ite missae est, she is sent, go, who's the she? You, me, the church, everybody. She's sent to do what? To tell people about what? About where we've been. We've been at Calvary. We just witnessed again that God so loved the world, he became man, offered up his life for me. Why? So that I could be free. so that the finger that points at me and at you would be buried again, so that the enemy that harasses me would be drowned, so that I can have freedom and the abundance of life that God wants and that I want and that you want. You don't think people want to hear that? That's what makes all the difference in the world. It totally transforms lives. It's why I can miss my friend who I just buried last week and yet know that she is in a much better place than this. Not because that's some sort of wishful thinking, but because that's what Jesus has made possible. That's what enables us to grieve well the loss of loved ones, to know where they are. That's how we can live through all the difficulties and the trials that we have in our daily life, and we've all got them, with great confidence, with great strength, not relying on me. I'm not strong enough to do any of this. You're not strong enough for the issues that you're facing. I don't have to be. I just have to lean on him. He says over and over again, come to me, you who are weary and heavy laden and find life burdensome. But it's not burdensome for him. He made the universe. He conquered the power of death. This is not too great for God. He's had tougher cases than what I'm dealing with and what you're dealing with. And he loves to give grace. He just loves to dispense this. But he'll never force it. So he just invites. And the usual way he invites is through us, by our lives being so changed that we'll say something to someone and someone will see the difference that has been made in our lives and they'll be attracted to him through it. And that is one of the primary challenges facing us as a church right now, to live differently, not better, differently, making clear to people who the difference is, him. And I come into contact with him in lots of ways, but in no way like I come into contact with him through the sacraments. So hopefully, as we get into these a little bit more in depth, I want to try to dive into baptism next week and give us some things to pray with. All right, may Almighty God bless you, Father, Son, and Holy Spirit. All right, thanks everybody. We'll see you next week.
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0: Our family has spanned the centuries and the globe. 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We are Catholic. Welcome home.
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2: 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You'd be amazed how many people are actually standing by, ready to lend a hand. This has been an Epiphany Insight. I'm Vanessa Denha-Garmo, Communications Evangelist.
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6: In the name of the Father, and of the Son, and of the Holy Spirit. Amen.
7: You expired, Jesus, but the source of life gushed forth for souls, and the ocean of mercy opened up for the whole world. O fount of life, unfathomable divine mercy, envelop the whole world and empty yourself out upon us.
5: O blood and water which gushed forth from the heart of Jesus as a fountain of mercy for us, I trust in you. O blood and water which gushed forth from the heart of Jesus as a fountain of mercy for us, I trust in you. O blood and water which gushed forth from the heart of Jesus as a fountain of mercy for us, I trust in you.
7: Our Father, who art in heaven, hallowed be thy name. Thy kingdom come, thy will be done on earth as it is in heaven.
5: Give us this day our daily bread, and forgive us our trespasses, as we forgive those who trespass against us. And lead us not into temptation, but deliver us from evil. Amen.
7: Hail Mary, full of grace, the Lord is with you. Blessed are you among women, and blessed is the fruit of your womb, Jesus.
5: Holy Mary, Mother of God, pray for us sinners now and at the hour of our death. Amen.
7: I believe in God, the Father Almighty, creator of heaven and earth, and in Jesus Christ, his only Son, our Lord, who was conceived by the Holy Spirit, born of the Virgin Mary, suffered under Pontius Pilate, was crucified, died, and was buried. He descended into hell. On the third day, he rose again from the dead. He ascended into heaven and is seated at the right hand of God the Father Almighty. From there, he will come to judge the living and the dead.
5: I believe in the Holy Spirit, the Holy Catholic Church, the communion of saints, the forgiveness of sins, the resurrection of the body, and life everlasting. Amen.
7: Eternal Father, I offer you the body and blood, soul and divinity of your dearly beloved Son, our Lord Jesus Christ, in atonement for our sins and those of the whole world. For the sake of his sorrowful passion,
5: have mercy on us and on the whole world.
7: For the sake of his sorrowful passion,
5: have mercy on us and on the whole world.
7: For the sake of his sorrowful passion,
5: have mercy on us and on the whole world.
7: For the sake of his sorrowful passion,
5: have mercy on us and on the whole world.
7: For the sake of his sorrowful passion,
5: have mercy on us and on the whole world.
7: For the sake of his sorrowful passion,
5: have mercy on us and on the whole world.
7: For the sake of his sorrowful passion,
5: have mercy on us and on the whole world.
7: For the sake of his sorrowful passion,
5: have mercy on us and on the whole world.
7: For the sake of his sorrowful passion,
5: have mercy on us and on the whole world.
7: For the sake of his sorrowful passion,
5: have mercy on us and on the whole world.
7: Eternal Father, I offer you the body and blood, soul and divinity of your dearly beloved Son, our Lord Jesus Christ, in atonement for our sins and those of the whole world. For the sake of his sorrowful passion,
5: have mercy on us and on the whole world.
7: For the sake of his sorrowful passion,
5: have mercy on us and on the whole world.
7: For the sake of his sorrowful passion,
5: have mercy on us and on the whole world.
7: For the sake of his sorrowful passion,
5: have mercy on us and on the whole world.
7: For the sake of his sorrowful passion,
5: have mercy on us and on the whole world.
7: For the sake of his sorrowful passion,
5: have mercy on us and on the whole world.
7: For the sake of his sorrowful passion,
5: have mercy on us and on the whole world.
7: For the sake of his sorrowful passion,
5: have mercy on us and on the whole world.
7: For the sake of his sorrowful passion,
5: have mercy on us and on the whole world.
7: For the sake of his sorrowful passion,
5: have mercy on us and on the whole world.
7: Eternal Father, I offer you the body and blood, soul and divinity of your dearly beloved Son, our Lord Jesus Christ, in atonement for our sins and those of the whole world. For the sake of his sorrowful passion,
5: have mercy on us and on the whole world.
7: For the sake of his sorrowful passion,
5: have mercy on us and on the whole world.
7: For the sake of his sorrowful passion,
5: have mercy on us and on the whole world.
7: For the sake of his sorrowful passion,
5: have mercy on us and on the whole world.
7: For the sake of his sorrowful passion,
5: have mercy on us and on the whole world.
7: For the sake of his sorrowful passion,
5: have mercy on us and on the whole world.
7: For the sake of his sorrowful passion,
5: have mercy on us and on the whole world.
7: For the sake of his sorrowful passion,
5: have mercy on us and on the whole world.
7: For the sake of his sorrowful passion,
5: have mercy on us and on the whole world.
7: For the sake of his sorrowful passion,
5: have mercy on us and on the whole world.
7: Eternal Father, I offer you the body and blood, soul and divinity of your dearly beloved Son, our Lord Jesus Christ, in atonement for our sins and those of the whole world. For the sake of his sorrowful passion,
5: have mercy on us and on the whole world.
7: For the sake of his sorrowful passion,
5: have mercy on us and on the whole world.
7: For the sake of his sorrowful passion,
5: have mercy on us and on the whole world.
7: For the sake of his sorrowful passion,
5: have mercy on us and on the whole world.
7: For the sake of his sorrowful passion,
5: have mercy on us and on the whole world.
7: For the sake of his sorrowful passion,
5: have mercy on us and on the whole world.
7: For the sake of his sorrowful passion,
5: have mercy on us and on the whole world.
7: For the sake of his sorrowful passion,
5: have mercy on us and on the whole world.
7: For the sake of his sorrowful passion,
5: have mercy on us and on the whole world.
7: For the sake of his sorrowful passion,
5: have mercy on us and on the whole world.
7: Eternal Father, I offer you the body and blood, soul and divinity of your dearly beloved Son, our Lord Jesus Christ, in atonement for our sins and those of the whole world. For the sake of his sorrowful passion,
5: have mercy on us and on the whole world.
7: For the sake of his sorrowful passion,
5: have mercy on us and on the whole world.
7: For the sake of his sorrowful passion,
5: have mercy on us and on the whole world.
7: For the sake of his sorrowful passion,
5: have mercy on us and on the whole world.
7: For the sake of his sorrowful passion,
5: have mercy on us and on the whole world.
7: For the sake of his sorrowful passion,
5: have mercy on us and on the whole world.
7: For the sake of his sorrowful passion,
5: have mercy on us and on the whole world.
7: For the sake of his sorrowful passion,
5: have mercy on us and on the whole world.
7: For the sake of his sorrowful passion,
5: have mercy on us and on the whole world.
7: for the sake of his sorrowful passion,
5: have mercy on us and on the whole world. Holy God,
8: Holy Mighty One,
5: Holy Immortal One,
8: have mercy on us and on the whole world.
5: Holy God,
8: Holy Mighty One,
5: Holy Immortal One,
8: have mercy on us and on the whole world.
5: Holy God,
8: Holy Mighty One,
5: Holy Immortal One,
8: have mercy on us and on the whole world.
7: Eternal God, in whom mercy is endless and the treasury of compassion inexhaustible, look kindly upon us and increase your mercy in us, that in difficult moments we might not despair nor become despondent, but with great confidence submit ourselves to your holy will, which is love and mercy itself.
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1: Welcome, friends. This is Peter Herbeck, your host. And this week, we're taking a look at a set of passages, just four simple passages. No, let's make that three passages this week that reveal to us something that's critical to our living out a healthy, full, joyful relationship with Christ, knowing Jesus as he is. If you didn't have a chance to tune into the program yesterday, we began with 2 Corinthians chapter 4, where St. Paul is talking about the ministry of preaching the gospel, spreading the good news under the grace and anointing of the Holy Spirit, which is the fundamental mission of the church. And he talks about it in the context of spiritual combat. And he states very clearly, he said that we preach this gospel, first of all, against resistance. We're up against resistance, and it's difficult. But he said we don't lose hope. And another thing he said is we don't tamper with the word of God. We don't try to tweak it or make it sound better or different according to our own understanding or what we think people will like. He said we just simply state it. We proclaim it. We declare it. We declare that Jesus Christ is Lord, he said. Jesus as Savior, Jesus as the anointed Messiah, Jesus as Lord of heaven and earth, and all power and authority belong to him. And so those are words, but those words, Paul lets us come to understand, those words are animated by the power of the Holy Spirit, by the presence, by the breath of God, the Spirit. The Spirit animates that message. That's why the apostles declared it. It was the first thing that was declared when they came out of the upper room. Where is Jesus? He's Lord. He's risen from the dead. He's at the right hand of the Father. All power and glory belong to him. He now reigns and will reign forever as King and Lord. So come, repent, receive forgiveness, come and enter his kingdom. And those are the essential elements that the apostles consistently preached. And because it's the good news, it's the good news is a person. And who that person is, what he's done, what he's accomplished, and where he is, and who he will be forever. And so the Holy Spirit helps the human heart that Paul describes as in darkness, or our hearts are veiled, our eyes are veiled, our minds are veiled because of the pride of mind, because of the fallen nature that we all share. And we're in darkness, and we're in spiritual combat. And he reminds us that the devil's strategy is to enslave us, to blind us, to veil, so we walk in darkness, and then it's all that we know and understand, and we end up calling darkness light. And we fight for it, and we define it, and we value it, and we overvalue it, and it leads us to trouble. Defining ourselves by our own terms, for example, the kind of stuff that's happening in the culture today, this whole self making up our own story about who we are, what we are, our own truth, and all that. That's called light today in the world, but it's darkness. It's total darkness. There's no truth. There's no life. There's no light. There's no eternity. There's no ultimate meaning apart from God. We're made by God. And the devil works overtime, deploying his army of deceiving demons to get us to ignore God and be totally captivated by the world and what's in the world and what's in the world for me and my own personal happiness and the rest of it. So that battle goes on today. So it's not just a word 2,000 years ago that had relevance. This is the same message that transforms lives today because it's the exact same battle. And the only way you get out of that darkness, that blindness, that bondage of mind is the power of the Holy Spirit animating the living declaration of who Jesus is. That's what we see in this reading. And it ended up this way, starting with verse 5, 2 Corinthians chapter 4, verse 5. For it is the God who said, let light shine out of darkness, who has shown in our hearts to give the light of the knowledge of the glory of God in the face of Christ. So the purpose this week of talking about this is for us to not only just understand this kind of spiritual combat that's at the heart of evangelization, and that it's not just human strength and human wisdom that's advancing the cause of the kingdom. It begins right here. The human heart will not be transformed, cannot be transformed just by my winning personality or my great strategies, because the Holy Spirit is the one who touches the human heart and in mercy reveals to the human heart, the eyes of the heart, as Paul would say in another place, the victory of Jesus, the glory and majesty of Jesus. In verse 6, for it is the God who said, let light shine out of darkness, the God at creation who said, let there be light. That same God, when the gospel of Jesus, that he is Lord, that he's alive, he's God's son, the light of God, the same voice brings light into the human heart, giving us knowledge. That's partly the understanding of knowledge is, or light is, we were in darkness, our minds were in darkness, and the light that gets shown now enlightens our minds. And with the eyes of our hearts, we see the glory, the victory, the majesty of Jesus shining on the face of Christ. And that brings us hope. I didn't have a chance to say that at the end of the program yesterday. This helps birth hope in the human heart. Why? What is hope? Hope's the confident expectation of the ultimate fulfillment of our lives, trusting the promises of God. And what that means for us here is that we see the glory of God shining on a human face. We see on the face of Jesus the destiny of those who live and die in Christ, the new man, the new creation. That's what's revealed. That births hope in us, because what steals human hope ultimately is death and the fear of death that the devil wields, and no, the shortness of our life and no purpose beyond that, that kind of thing. But we see there is a purpose beyond it. Someone has swallowed up death in victory, and his name is Jesus Christ, and he possesses a new life in himself. And so Paul will say at a certain point, he's the second Adam. He's a life-giving spirit. He's siring a new race of humanity, a new humanity in him, just like him he's bringing birth to. That's the Father's plan. And verse 7 then, Paul reminds us, this is an inestimable treasure, but it's a treasure that we carry in earthen vessels. But we have this treasure in earthen vessels to show that the transcendent power belongs to God and not to us. We know we're like clay pots, is the point. Like, our human bodies are frail. They're corruptible. We're going to physically die at some point. We're aging. We're dealing with sickness. We have all these troubles. And then there's great opposition, often to the preaching of the gospel and living out fully and with joy, an open life, really having Jesus in the conversation of our relationships and sharing him with other people. That can lead to challenges, Paul is saying, in different ways. But he said, even though our bodies are wasting away, even though threats are set against us, we carry within ourselves a treasure, the life of God, the glory of God, the reign and majesty of Jesus Christ. And our eyes, the eyes of the heart, the eyes of faith, we behold the beauty of the King. We see our future in him. We come to understand that he's unshakable, that his word is true. He's the most powerful person that ever walked the planet. He's the power. We'll see this week that all power and glory in heaven and earth has been given to him. And he's utterly faithful. And the drama of your life is being worked out. It's not just a broad story or a generic story or a story that happened 2,000 years ago. It's a story happening in you now, one way or the other, actually. Hopefully you've received the Lord. Hopefully you're moving into deeper relationship with him, and you're opening your heart and mind to the Word of God, to the graces that come to us in the sacraments and help us. The working of the Holy Spirit is happening there to feed us and strengthen us and to enable us to be able to see Jesus, to understand him, to understand the love of God the Father. It says the Holy Spirit given to us, hope does not disappoint us because God's love has been poured into our hearts through the Holy Spirit. The Holy Spirit is that love between the Father and the Son. The Holy Spirit is the one who comes to animate and bring us into that relationship between the Father and the Son. Greatest gift possible. Nothing is even close to it. But we can say with Paul, yeah, we're clay pots, earthen vessels. And it's easy for us to understand that part of the story because we live it every day. We feel it. But the big question is, are we internalizing what Paul is celebrating here and proclaiming? Do we know Jesus this way? First, do we know Jesus as Savior? Have we confessed our sins? Have we given our life to Christ? Have we been baptized? Have we entered into the life of the church? Are we living among these people? Are we engaging in his mission? But do we really understand? And this is what the Holy Spirit wants to help us with. This ultimate man, with all power in heaven and earth, his eyes are upon you. And he's bringing you to salvation. Salvation ultimately means entering into heaven with him. That's full salvation. And that means sharing in the magnificent glory of the new creation and the new humanity that flows from his being at the command of the Father. The saints, friends, kept saying, yes, more, Lord. I want to know more about you. Holy Spirit, help me. Then they devoured the Word of God. They devoured the sacraments. They prayed. They fasted. They left the world because the treasures of the world meant nothing to them at a certain point because they knew it doesn't touch the core of my being. Plus, it just passes away. Everything passes away. Even the earth is going to pass away. And the King will bring a new heaven and a new earth. But the saints, they're light. Why? Because the light, as Paul said, the light that shines in the darkness, he says in another place, has not overcome us. There's a light that's stronger, that swallows up the darkness, that fills the human mind and heart. And that's what they pursued. That's what they loved. That's what they hungered for. And they bet everything on it. They believed the words of the Lord. Those who hunger and thirst will be filled. If you want more of what God desires for you, it starts with you. It starts with you. Are you hungry? Are you thirsty? Do you want more of God in your life? Tell him that. Say, Lord, I want to know everything you want me to know. I want to receive whatever you've come to give human beings. I don't want to just be stuck in the middle. I don't want to settle. I don't want to plateau. I want to go all the way. I don't want to be deceived partly throughout my life. Like I want one foot in the world. I want all the gold and the glitz and this comfort and the fun and everything I can possibly get and believe in you at the same time. That's possible, but it's risky. But the real thing is, Lord, I don't want any more counterfeit. I don't want any fool's gold anymore. I don't want counterfeit treasures. I don't want to run after things that don't have eternal meaning because the saints say, you know, whatever is not eternal is eternally useless. And darkened minds don't see that. We're not trading down. We're trading up. Big time. So we ask the Lord. He loves it when we ask. He loves to say yes. The Father loves to give the Holy Spirit to those who ask. It's right there in the Word of God. So, Father, in the name of Jesus, grant me the grace in the power of the Holy Spirit to go deeper, to see Jesus, to fall in love with him, and to understand and receive his love. Friends, I hope you can join me tomorrow. God bless you.
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8: This is Franciscan Media's Saint of the Day for July 14th. Today we celebrate Saint Kateri Tekakwitha. The first North American native to be canonized was baptized in 1676 and died 4 years later. Known as the Lily of the Mohawks, her life in grace grew rapidly. Kateri's mother was a Christian Algonquin and wife to the chief of the Mohawk clan. At age 4, Kateri lost her family in a smallpox epidemic that left her disfigured and half-blind. The uncle who adopted her did not welcome the young girl's growing interest in the Catholic faith or the influence of the Jesuit missionaries on her. At 19, Kateri refused to marry and converted to Catholicism. Her radical actions left her in danger. On the advice of a priest, she stole away one night and walked 200 miles to a Christian Indian village near Montreal. There she grew in holiness under the direction of a priest and an Iroquois woman, spending long hours in prayer, charity, and strenuous penance. At 23, Kateri took a vow of virginity. When she died in 1680, all traces of the smallpox scars had reportedly disappeared from her emaciated face. Pope Benedict XVI canonized Kateri Tekakwitha in 2012. There's more about the saints along with inspiration and Catholic resources at our website, saintoftheday.org. From Franciscan Media, this has been Saint of the Day.
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0: The Sorrowful Mysteries of the Holy Rosary with Mother Angelica and the nuns of Our Lady of the Angels Monastery.
1: In the name of the Father, and the

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1: I believe in the Holy Spirit, the Holy Catholic Church, the communion of saints, the forgiveness of sins, the resurrection of the body, and life everlasting. Amen.
0: Our Father, who art in heaven, hallowed be thy name. Thy kingdom come, thy will be done on earth as it is in heaven.
1: Give us this day our daily bread, and forgive us our trespasses, as we forgive those who trespass against us. And lead us not into temptation, but deliver us from evil. Amen.
0: Hail Mary, full of grace, the Lord is with thee. Blessed art thou among women, and blessed is the fruit of thy womb, Jesus.
1: Holy Mary, Mother of God, pray for us sinners now and at the hour of our death. Amen.
0: Hail Mary, full of grace, the Lord is with thee. Blessed art thou among women, and blessed is the fruit of thy womb, Jesus.
1: Holy Mary, Mother of God, pray for us sinners now.
0: Hail Mary, full of grace, the Lord is with thee. Blessed art thou amongst women, and blessed is the fruit of thy womb, Jesus.
1: Holy Mary, Mother of God, pray for us sinners now and at the hour of our death. Amen.
0: Glory be to the Father, and to the Son, and to the Holy Spirit.
1: As it was in the beginning, is now, and ever shall be, world without end.
0: The first sorrowful mystery, the agony in the garden.
2: Dear Jesus, your example of resignation, acceptance, and love makes us realize that the Father has our lives in his hands, and nothing happens to us that is not for our good.
0: Our Father, who art in heaven, hallowed be thy name. Thy kingdom come, thy will be done on earth as it is in heaven.
1: Give us this day our daily bread, and forgive us our trespasses, as we forgive those who trespass against us. And lead us not into temptation, but deliver us from evil. Amen.
0: Hail Mary, full of grace, the Lord is with thee. Blessed art thou among women, and blessed is the fruit of thy womb, Jesus.
1: Holy Mary, Mother of God, pray for us sinners now and at the hour of our death. Amen.
0: Hail Mary, full of grace, the Lord is with thee. Blessed art thou amongst women, and blessed is the fruit of thy womb, Jesus.
1: Holy Mary, Mother of God, pray for us sinners now and at the hour of our death. Amen.
0: Hail Mary, full of grace, the Lord is with thee. Blessed art thou among women, and blessed is the fruit of thy womb, Jesus.
1: Holy Mary, Mother of God, pray for us sinners now and at the hour of our death. Amen.
0: Hail Mary, full of grace, the Lord is with thee. Blessed art thou amongst women, and blessed is the fruit of thy womb, Jesus.
1: Holy Mary, Mother of God, pray for us sinners, now and at the hour of our death. Amen.
0: Hail Mary, full of grace, the Lord is with thee. Blessed art thou among women, and blessed is the fruit of thy womb, Jesus.
1: Holy Mary, Mother of God, pray for us sinners, now and at the hour of our death. Amen.
0: Mary, full of grace, the Lord is with thee. Blessed art thou amongst women, and blessed is the fruit of thy womb, Jesus.
1: Holy Mary, Mother of God, pray for us sinners now and at the hour of our death. Amen.
0: Hail Mary, full of grace, the Lord is with thee. Blessed art thou amongst women, and blessed is the fruit of thy womb, Jesus.
1: Holy Mary, Mother of God, pray for us sinners now and at the hour of our death. Amen.
0: Hail Mary, full of grace, the Lord is with thee. Blessed art thou amongst women, and blessed is the fruit of thy

0: the womb, Jesus.
1: Holy Mary, Mother of God, pray for us sinners, now and at the hour of our death. Amen.
0: Hail Mary, full of grace, the Lord is with thee. Blessed art thou among women, and blessed is the fruit of thy womb, Jesus.
1: Holy Mary, Mother of God, pray for us sinners, now and at the hour of our death. Amen.
0: Hail Mary, full of grace, the Lord is with thee. Blessed art thou among women, and blessed is the fruit of thy womb, Jesus.
1: Holy Mary, Mother of God, pray for us sinners, now and at the hour of our death. Amen.
0: Glory be to the Father, and to the Son, and to the Holy Spirit.
1: As it was in the beginning, is now, and ever shall be, world without end. Amen.
0: O my Jesus,
1: forgive us our sins, save us from the fires of hell, and lead all souls to heaven, especially those in most need of your mercy.
0: The second sorrowful mystery, the scourging at the pillar.
2: Dear Jesus, this incident was not only painful, but humiliating. Each stroke of the whip made you wince with pain, and the gaze of the onlookers made you feel like a worm and no man.
0: Our Father, who art in heaven, hallowed be thy name, thy kingdom come, thy will be done on earth as it is in heaven.
1: Give us this day our daily bread, and forgive us our trespasses, as we forgive those who trespass against us. And lead us not into temptation, but deliver us from evil. Amen.
0: Hail Mary, full of grace, the Lord is with thee. Blessed art thou among women, and blessed is the fruit of thy womb, Jesus.
1: Holy Mary, Mother of God, pray for us sinners now and at the hour of our death. Amen.
0: Hail Mary, full of grace, the Lord is with thee. Blessed art thou among women, and blessed is the fruit of thy womb, Jesus.
1: Holy Mary, Mother of God, pray for us sinners now and at the hour of our death. Amen.
0: Hail Mary, full of grace, the Lord is with thee. Blessed art thou among women, and blessed is the fruit of thy womb, Jesus.
1: Holy Mary, Mother of God, pray for us sinners now and at the hour of our death. Amen.
0: Hail Mary, full of grace, the Lord is with thee. Blessed art thou among women, and blessed is the fruit of thy womb, Jesus.
1: Holy Mary, Mother of God, pray for us sinners, now and at the hour of our death. Amen.
0: Hail Mary, full of grace, the Lord is with thee. Blessed art thou amongst women, and blessed is the fruit of thy womb, Jesus.
1: Holy Mary, Mother of God, pray for us sinners now and at the hour of our death. Amen.
0: Hail Mary, full of grace, the Lord is with thee. Blessed art thou amongst women, and blessed is the fruit of thy womb, Jesus.
1: Holy Mary, Mother of God, pray for us sinners now and at the hour of our death. Amen.
0: Hail Mary, full of grace, the Lord is with thee. Blessed art thou amongst women, and blessed is the fruit of thy womb, Jesus.
1: Holy Mary, Mother of God, pray for us sinners now and at the hour of our death. Amen.
0: Hail Mary, full of grace, the Lord is with thee. Blessed art thou among women, and blessed is the fruit of thy womb, Jesus.
1: Holy

0: blessed art thou amongst women, and blessed is the fruit of thy womb, Jesus.
1: Holy Mary, Mother of God, pray for us sinners, now and at the hour of our death. Amen.
0: Hail Mary, full of grace, the Lord is with thee. Blessed art thou amongst women, and blessed is the fruit of thy womb, Jesus.
1: Holy Mary, Mother of God, pray for us sinners, now and at the hour of our death. Amen.
0: Glory be to the Father, and to the Son, and to the Holy Spirit.
1: As it was in the beginning, is now, and ever shall be, world without end. Amen.
0: O my Jesus,
1: forgive us our sins, save us from fires of hell, and lead all souls to heaven, especially those who most need thy mercy.
0: The third sorrowful mystery, the crowning with thorns.
2: Dear Jesus, our lack of confidence in your mercy and the lukewarmness of our love braided the crown of thorns, this instrument of torture, into a wreath of unspeakable pain.
0: Our Father, who art in heaven, hallowed be thy name. Thy kingdom come, thy will be done on earth as it is in heaven.
1: Give us this day our daily bread, and forgive us as we forgive those who trespass against us. And lead us not into temptation, but deliver us from evil. Amen.
0: Hail Mary, full of grace, the Lord is with thee. Blessed art thou among women, and blessed is the fruit of thy womb, Jesus.
1: Holy Mary, Mother of God, pray for us sinners,
0: Hail Mary, full of grace, the Lord is with thee. Blessed art thou amongst women, and blessed is the fruit of thy womb, Jesus.
1: Amen.

0: Blessed art thou amongst women, and blessed is the fruit of thy womb, Jesus.
1: Holy Mary, Mother of God, pray for us sinners now and at the hour of our death. Amen.
0: Hail Mary, full of grace, the Lord is with thee. Blessed art thou among women, and blessed is the fruit of thy womb, Jesus.
1: Holy Mary, Mother of God, pray for us sinners now and at the hour of our death. Amen.
0: Hail Mary, full of grace, the Lord is with thee. Blessed art thou among women, and blessed is the fruit of thy womb, Jesus.
1: Amen.

0: thou amongst women, and blessed is the fruit of thy womb, Jesus.
1: Holy Mary, Mother of God, pray for us sinners now and at the hour of our death. Amen.
0: Hail Mary, full of grace, the Lord is with thee. Blessed art thou amongst women, and blessed is the fruit of thy womb, Jesus.
1: Holy Mary, Mother of God, pray for us sinners now and at the hour of our death. Amen.
0: Hail Mary, full of grace, the Lord is with thee. Blessed art thou amongst women, and blessed is the fruit of thy womb, Jesus.
1: Holy Mary, Mother of God, pray for us sinners now and at the hour of our death. Amen.
0: Hail Mary, full of grace, the Lord is with thee. Blessed art thou amongst women, and blessed is the fruit of thy womb, Jesus.
1: Holy Mary, Mother of God, pray for us sinners now and at the hour of our death. Amen.
0: Glory be to the Father, and to the Son, and to the Holy Spirit.
1: As it was in the beginning, is now, and ever shall be, world without end. Amen.
0: O my Jesus,
1: forgive us our sins, save us from the fires of hell, and lead all souls to heaven, especially those who most need thy mercy.
0: The fourth sorrowful mystery, the carrying of the cross.
2: You loved us enough, dear Jesus, to take upon your bleeding shoulders the wood of your cross. May our cross be one cross, dear Jesus, that together we may glorify the Father and save souls.
0: Our Father, who art in heaven, hallowed be thy name. Thy kingdom come, thy will be done on earth as it is in heaven.
1: Give us this day our daily bread, and forgive us our trespasses, as we forgive those who trespass against us. And lead us not into temptation, but deliver us from evil. Amen.
0: Hail Mary, full of grace, the Lord is with thee. Blessed art thou among women, and blessed is the fruit of thy womb, Jesus.
1: Holy Mary, Mother of God, pray for us sinners now and at the hour of our death. Amen.
0: Hail Mary, full of grace, the Lord is with thee. Blessed art thou amongst women, and blessed is the fruit of thy womb, Jesus.
1: Holy Mary, Mother of God, pray for us sinners now and at the hour of our death. Amen.
0: Hail Mary, full of grace, the Lord is with thee. Blessed art thou amongst women, and blessed is the fruit of thy womb, Jesus.
1: Holy Mary, Mother of God, pray for us sinners now and at the hour of our death. Amen.
0: Hail Mary, full of grace, the Lord is with thee. Blessed art thou among women, and blessed is the fruit of thy womb, Jesus.
1: Holy Mary, Mother of God, pray for us sinners now and at the hour of our death. Amen.
0: Hail Mary, full of grace, the Lord is with thee. Blessed art thou among women, and blessed is the fruit of thy womb, Jesus.

0: Lord is with thee. Blessed art thou amongst the women, and blessed is the fruit of thy womb, Jesus.
1: Holy Mary, Mother of God, pray for us sinners now and at the hour of our death. Amen.
0: Hail Mary, full of grace, the Lord is with thee. Blessed art thou among women, and blessed is the fruit of thy womb, Jesus.
1: Holy Mary, Mother of God, pray for us sinners now and at the hour of our death. Amen.
0: Hail Mary, full of grace, the Lord is with thee. Blessed art thou amongst women, and blessed is the fruit of thy womb, Jesus.
1: Holy Mary, Mother of God, pray for us sinners now and at the hour of our death. Amen.
0: Hail Mary, full of grace, the Lord is with thee. Blessed art thou amongst women, and blessed is the fruit of thy womb, Jesus.
1: Holy Mary, Mother of God, pray for us sinners now and at the hour of our death. Amen.
0: Hail Mary, full of grace, the Lord is with thee. Blessed art thou amongst women, and blessed is the fruit of thy womb, Jesus.
1: Holy Mary, Mother of God, pray for us sinners now and at the hour of our death. Amen.
0: Glory be to the Father, and to the Son, and to the Holy Spirit.
1: As it was in the beginning, is now, and ever shall be, world without end. Amen.
0: O my Jesus,
1: forgive us our sins, save us from the fires of hell, and lead all souls to heaven, especially those who most need thy mercy.
0: The fifth sorrowful mystery, the crucifixion.
2: You gave your life for us when we were yet sinners. Help us, Jesus, to see your loving gaze as you looked up to the Father with abandonment, at the thief with mercy, and at your mother with love.
0: Our Father, who art in heaven, hallowed be thy name, thy kingdom come, thy will be done on earth as it is in heaven.
1: Give us this day our daily bread, and forgive us our trespasses, as we forgive those who trespass against us. And lead us not into temptation, but deliver us from evil. Amen.
0: Hail Mary, full of grace, the Lord is with thee. Blessed art thou amongst the women, and blessed is the fruit of thy womb, Jesus.
1: Amen.

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1: Holy Mary, Mother of God, pray for us sinners now and at the hour of our death. Amen.
0: Hail Mary, full of grace, the Lord is with thee. Blessed art thou amongst women, and blessed is the fruit of thy womb, Jesus.
1: Holy

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1: Holy Mary, Mother of God, pray for us sinners now and at the hour of our death. Amen.
0: Hail Mary, full of grace, the Lord is with thee. Blessed art thou amongst women, and blessed is the fruit of thy womb, Jesus.
1: Holy

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1: Holy Mary, Mother of God, pray for us sinners now and at the hour of our death. Amen.
0: Hail Mary, full of grace, the Lord is with thee. Blessed art thou amongst women, and blessed is the fruit of thy womb, Jesus.

0: Lord is with thee. Blessed art thou amongst women, and blessed is the fruit of thy womb, Jesus.
1: Holy Mary, Mother of God, pray for us sinners, now and at the hour of our death. Amen.
0: Hail Mary, full of grace, the Lord is with thee. Blessed art thou among women, and blessed is the fruit of thy womb, Jesus.
1: Holy Mary, Mother of God, pray for us sinners now and at the hour of our death. Amen.
0: Glory be to the Father, and to the Son, and to the Holy Spirit.
1: As it was in the beginning, is now, and ever shall be, world without end. Amen.
0: O my Jesus,
1: forgive us our sins, save us from the fires of hell, and lead all souls to heaven, especially those who most need thy mercy.
0: Hail, Holy Queen.
1: Mother.

0: pray for us, Holy Mother of God.
1: That we may be worthy of the promises of Christ.
0: Let us pray. O God,
1: whose only begotten Son, by his life, death, and resurrection, has purchased for us the rewards of eternal life, grant us, beseech thee, that we may take upon these mysteries of the most holy Virgin, of the blessed Virgin Mary, we may imitate what they contain, and obtain what they promise, through the same Christ our Lord. Amen.
0: May the divine assistance remain always with us.
1: And may the souls of the faithful departed, through the mercy of God, rest in peace. Amen.
0: In the name of the Father, and the Son, and the Holy Spirit.
1: Amen.
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0: couldn't tell anyone I was pregnant.
1: I know. I didn't even tell him because he didn't want kids.
0: I knew there was no way I could raise a baby alone.
1: Same here. I couldn't handle it by myself.
0: Where do our babies go anyway? You know, after? Are they in heaven?
1: Right. Oh, I regret what I did.
0: Are you suffering from a decision that ended a pregnancy? We can help. 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
1: They said it would be quick and would solve everything.
0: No one would ever know, but I know.
1: They didn't tell me I would hurt in so many ways.
0: You don't need to handle this alone anymore. 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

0: It is Tuesday, the 14th of July. It is the Feast of St. Kateri Tekakwitha. Let's begin this morning with a prayer that actually characterizes her life, but was written by St. Thomas More. In the name of the Father, and the Son, and the Holy Spirit. Give me that grace, good Lord, not to long to hear of any worldly things, but that the hearing of worldly fantasies may be to me displeasant. Gladly to be thinking of God, piteously to call for his help, to lean into the comfort of God, busily to labor to love him, to know my own vility and wretchedness, and to humble and meeken myself under the mighty hand of God, to bewail my sins past, and for the purging of them, patiently to suffer adversity. Our Father, who art in heaven, hallowed be thy name. Thy kingdom come, thy will be done, on earth as it is in heaven. Give us this day our daily bread, and forgive us our trespasses, as we forgive those who trespass against us. And lead us not into temptation, but deliver us from evil. Amen. And St. Kateri Tekakwitha, pray for us. If you want a model of someone who patiently suffered adversity, Kateri, she's your saint. It is the Sunrise Morning Show. Thank you for being with us here on a Tuesday morning. I'm Matt Swaim. Anna Mitchell's back tomorrow, so it's just me and Paul Lockman on the All Dudes Morning Show. But we'll get you handled. We'll get it covered. Up this hour, we've got Stephanie Mann with more thoughts from John Keble on the history of Christianity in England. We're going to look at Charles I and compare him to the current King Charles III. Marlon De La Torre will discuss the importance of staying plugged into the sacraments, especially if you're doing any kind of work in the church, that you don't let the work overshadow the real aspect of the Christian life that is staying connected to the grace of the sacraments. Amy Wellborn will look at a piece from The Atlantic that's been making the rounds on whether people still read books anymore. And then Bobby Schindler's along at the end of the hour from the Terry Schiavo Life and Hope Network. So lots to get to here on a Tuesday morning. Right now it's 2 minutes past. Time for news. A third consecutive night of U.S. strikes against Iran has been carried out. U.S. Central Command says the strikes were at the direction of President Trump and will continue to degrade Iran's ability to, quote, attack innocent civilians and commercial shipping in the Strait of Hormuz, end quote. This comes after Trump says he's reinstating the blockade of the strait. In a post on Truth Social, Trump said the waterway is open and that they are only stopping Iran's ships and customers from entering or leaving. He added the U.S. will serve as, quote, the guardian of the Hormuz Strait, end quote, and will be reimbursed for the costs of providing security at the rate of 20% on all cargo shipped. Lindsey Graham's sister is expected to be sworn in today as she steps in to fill his South Carolina Senate seat until the end of his term following his sudden death this past weekend. South Carolina Governor Henry McMaster announced on Monday that the late Senator Graham's sister, Darlene, will serve in the role until the term ends in January. Graham passed away over the weekend from an aortic dissection, which is a tear in the body's main artery. The federal government is reportedly turning over evidence to Minnesota investigators linked to the killings of Renee Good and Alex Preddy. More from Scott Carr.
1: The Minnesota Star Tribune reports the Department of Justice is submitting the information of the shooting deaths during Operation Metro Surge after months of refusing to do so. That evidence includes the SUV that Renee Good was driving when she was shot and killed by ICE agent Jonathan Ross. That vehicle was transferred a week ago to the Minnesota Bureau of Criminal Apprehension. The Trump administration's previous unwillingness to share the evidence led Minnesota officials to file a lawsuit earlier this year. I'm Scott Carr.
0: The Society of St. Pius X has issued an appeal to the Vatican over the recent declaration of the group's excommunication, which followed the illicit ordination of four new bishops without the Pope's permission. EWTN News reports that the group is appealing to canon law, saying, quote, through this appeal, the Society wishes to exercise the right that the Church recognizes for any person who considers himself harmed by an administrative act to request its rectification in a spirit of respect toward ecclesiastical authority and a faithful adherence to justice, truth, and the good of the church, end quote. Extreme heat is set to impact millions across the country this week. A heat dome that's been scorching the western part of the country will shift over the next couple of days. Yesterday, the temperature reached a record high of 111 degrees in Billings, Montana. Those in the northern section of the country will see a peak of temperatures tomorrow, when the Northeast will peak in its heat on Wednesday. A lawsuit demanding that social media companies pay for student mental health services is being filed by school districts nationwide. More than 1,000 school districts argue that social media platforms harm students' mental health and force schools to spend more on counseling and support. Districts say they've also had to increase training to address rising student anxiety and depression linked to social media use. Jordan Walker of the St. Louis Cardinals is the 2026 Home Run Derby champion. Walker went deep 12 times, including each of his last six swings in the final round, to take down Phillies designated hitter Kyle Schwarber by one long ball. He is the first ever St. Louis, Louis Cardinal to win the event. Congratulations, Adam Wright, if you're listening at Covenant Radio. The 24-year-old blasted 31 total homers on the night. Schwarber went deep 30 times. And a pair of powerhouse nations kick off the semifinal round of the World Cup later today. Kylian Mbappe and France battle Lamine Yamal's Spain squad from Arlington. The sides squared off in the Euros 2 years ago, where the Spanish edged the French 2-1 in the semifinals. Elsewhere, Leo Messi and Argentina resumed their World Cup title defense against England from Atlanta on Wednesday. So, you got your home run derby, you got your World Cup, you got all-star action. It's a big week for sports. It is the Sunrise Morning Show. We are glad that you're along. It's Bastille Day. I'm sure that that'll come up at some point on the show before the morning is out. Thanks for joining us on this Tuesday, July the 14th. It is 7 minutes past the hour. I'm Matt Swaim, joined now by Stephanie Mann. You know her as the author of Supremacy and Survival, How Catholics Endured the English Reformation. She's got a blog of the same name.
2: Yes.
0: Good morning, Stephanie.
2: Good morning.
0: So we're going to talk a little bit about King Charles, the martyr, and this is a monarch and martyr from, you know, who's the first King Charles. But we had a little side note, and you start this with your blog post off of this, about the title that is given to the monarch of England and how it's been a little bit altered under the current King Charles.
2: Yes. This is creating some controversy. I read a couple of remarks from, well, Joseph Pierce, but a very interesting one from Carl Truman, because what King Charles III has done is give his annual report on his progress in fulfilling his duties as King of England. And he's changed his title a little bit, not just being the head of the Church of England and defender of the faith, but he's added that his Majesty is supreme governor of the Church of England and protects the space of faith within the multi-faith nation. And you may remember, listeners may remember, and I can always remind people because it's on my blog, in 2023 when he was being crowned, we talked about, you know, that as Prince, Charles III had commented on the fact that he might want to change the title and be the defender of faith, not the faith, meaning the Church of England faith, but the faith in England. And he didn't. He took the traditional title, but now he's changed it. And so there's some discussion of what this means for the Church of England. I think it has some ramifications for the Catholic Church in England and for Catholics in England, but also what it means for English society. And I think it points back to what St. John Henry Newman said when he was named a cardinal, is that what has happened in England is that religion is in no way a bond of society. Men can, as he says, men can practice any religion they want to. It doesn't matter, shouldn't matter to you, just as long as you can get along in commerce and speak well to each other. It doesn't matter. Doctrine doesn't matter. What matters is just getting along. And I think that's what King Charles III is reflecting.
0: It's British culture at the time. Yeah. It's an interesting thing. You know, King Charles, by the way, I want to give him credit for having spoken up for religious liberty and against the persecution of Christians globally. But, you know, he's in a quirky situation. Anglicanism is not, I mean, it's got cultural prominence, but nobody actually practices it in his country.
2: And,
0: the people who actually practice the faith in his country are Catholics and Muslims. So he's got something to deal with here.
2: Yeah. And so I think that's what he's reflecting that. But when I read, especially Carl Truman's comments, and he's a Presbyterian, I believe, and I've heard him speak here in Wichita. He's really a great, great writer and a great author. And he made that comment that, you know, this is the issue, is the way that the English people, for the most part, experience religion is through the prism of multiculturalism. And that's what King Charles is reflecting. And that, like you say, that's such a contrast to what King Saint Charles I reflects, because he did defend his faith in the Church of England. He was a truly devout Anglican. And when Newman was an Anglican and he was with John Keble in Oxford, he reverenced King Charles I, because one of the main things, one of the main reasons that you'd say that the Church of England would say that Charles was a martyr was because he defended the whole idea of having bishops, having an episcopal form of governance for the church. That was one of the things that that Parliament and others wanted him to give up, and he refused to. So he's considered a martyr, or among some Anglicans, but in the context of what King Charles III has now declared, what does that mean? He's a martyr to them. Yeah, it is.
0: Well, it is. It's a curious thing for a number of reasons. Well, right. First of all, because King Charles III, the current King Charles,
2: yes,
0: has managed to live longer than either the other two King Charleses.
2: Yes, that's true.
0: By a fair piece. But what can we maybe learn about King Charles I from John Keble, whose poetry and whose work we've been going through?
2: One thing that Keble really emphasizes in this poem that he wrote for King Charles I, whose feast is actually in January, the date of his execution, is that he was the true son of our dear mother. I think that means of the church. Early taught with her to worship and for her to die, nursed in her aisles to more than kingly thought, oftener solemn hours we dream thee nigh. For thou didst love to trace her daily lore, and where we look for comfort or for calm, over the self-same lines to bend and pour thy heart with hers in some victorious psalm. In other words, King Charles I was devoted to the Book of Common Prayer.
0: Yeah,
2: and to
0: praying
2: the
0: with the church. Yes, that's
2: praying
0: the
2: with the church.
0: In this case.
2: Yes, so that when he is actually going off to his execution, he has that calmness because he is devoted to Christ and what he viewed as his church in the Church of England. And therefore, he was able to contend with this, you know, terrible fall, to lose your crown, to lose your life, to lose your family. I mean, his family were all in exile. That he had this strength because he did follow the church's prayer. Praise to our God, not cottage hearths alone, and shades impervious to the proud world's glare. Such witness yield, a monarch from his throne springs to his cross and finds his glory there. Yeah. So he sees, Keble sees Charles as a hero for the faith, someone who would love the church so much that even as he's being led off to execution, straight to the cross, the church, she, turn thy dying eye, so that he was comforted even in the midst he was beheaded on a cold winter day, even wore two shirts so he wouldn't be seen to be shivering because he didn't want people to think he was afraid to die for what he referred to as his faith and to his church.
0: Thanks so much, Stephanie Mann, for giving us a rundown of the various King Charleses. Let's check out on weather for the nation. From the southern plains into the southeast, rain and thunderstorms possible at any points during the day. Best chance in the afternoon and evening could be some gusty thunderstorms, some slow-moving and repeated rounds of moderate to heavy rain embedded in those. Also, a good surge of monsoonal moisture transported into the mountain west today. That'll mean numerous widespread showers and thunderstorms through the Great Basin, Southwest, and Rocky Mountains. Torrential downpours and flooding could be a possibility through the Mountain West. Thunderstorms could also produce gusty winds and large hail in the northern Rockies. Dry weather will prevail along the immediate west coast, along with the Midwest into the Mid-Atlantic. One exception will be in the Adirondacks and northern New England, where a cold front will drop south from Canada into the U.S. Showers and thunderstorms likely there, mainly in the afternoon and evening. And that is your geography lesson for the day. We're back with headlines right after this. It's a quarter past.
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0: 17 past, let's check on headlines. A third consecutive night of U.S. strikes against Iran has been carried out. U.S. Central Command says the strikes were at the direction of President Trump and will continue to degrade Iran's ability to attack civilians and shipping in the Strait of Hormuz. Lindsey Graham's sister is expected to be sworn in today as she steps in to fill his South Carolina Senate seat until the end of his term following his sudden death. And the federal government is reportedly turning over evidence to Minnesota investigators linked to the killings of Renee Good and Alex Preddy. Next newscast coming up in about 12 minutes here on the Sunrise Morning Show. I'm Matt Swaim. Anna Mitchell will mercifully be back tomorrow, so you don't have to deal with me doing news. I know you're all very grateful for that. But today on the calendar is Bastille Day, but more importantly, to me personally at least, it is the feast of St. Kateri Tekakwitha. Now, if you don't know her story, she's pretty incredible. She is one of the great saints of the North American continent. And actually, I knew her when I came into the church as Blessed Kateri Tekakwitha, because she was beatified in 1980 by Pope John Paul II. Then she was canonized about 15 years ago. By Pope Benedict XVI, and the canonization miracle for her involved the cure of a boy who was suffering from a flesh-eating bacteria, which is actually pretty appropriate because St. Kateri had a run-in with smallpox, a significant one. So to give you a little background on her story, so she is born in what is now Auriesville, New York, and her mother was a Christian Algonquin woman, but her family was captured by Iroquois. And so she grew up in a non-Christian Mohawk family. And then she was orphaned during a smallpox epidemic. And during her own encounter with smallpox, her face was scarred and actually it severely damaged her eyesight. So the name Tekakwitha it's a Mohawk name that could be translated a couple of different ways. But one of the ways that it's translated is she who bumps into things. Because, you know, her eyesight was not great. And it's important to know that that was something she struggled with to give you a sense of how extraordinary her story is. So she was baptized in 1676 by Jesuit missionaries, but shunned and abused by them, by her family because of her faith. And so she escaped through the wilderness, through 200 miles to a Christian Native American village in Sault Ste. Marie, and did all this, again, with limited eyesight. But she was known for her spirituality, her lifestyle, her great devotion to our Lord. Her grave became a pilgrimage site. If you see her, she is dressed as a Native American woman, and sometimes she's carrying lilies. Sometimes you'll see her with turtles, which I love seeing St. Kateri depicted with turtles. I think it's pretty cool to see a saint with turtles. But there are lots of people I know out there who've got kids named Kateri. Maybe your name is Kateri after St. Kateri. Happy feast day to you. St. Kateri Tekakwitha, pray for us.
10: 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St. Michael the Archangel, defend us in battle. Be our defense against the wickedness and snares of the devil. May God rebuke him, we humbly pray, and do thou, O Prince of the Heavenly Hosts, by the power of God, thrust into hell Satan and all the evil spirits who prowl about the world seeking the ruin of souls. Amen.
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12: Atheists assert the only real form of knowledge is scientific knowledge, thus excluding any sort of religious knowledge, whether philosophical or theological. Such a belief is called scientism, and it's unreasonable for two reasons. First, it's self-refuting. Its truth cannot be verified by the scientific method. It's a metaphysical proposition, and as such, is not scientific knowledge. But if science can't verify the truth of scientism, well then, scientism itself cannot be a legitimate form of knowledge, in which case, it's self-refuting. Moreover, scientism undermines science as a rational form of inquiry, because it denies presupposed philosophical assumptions that are necessary to even do science, such as there's an external world outside the minds of scientists. So, to reject God's existence on the grounds that it's not scientific knowledge is simply unreasonable. I'm Carlo Broussard with the Ready Reason for Catholic Answers, Catholic.com.
0: The Sunrise Morning Show continues. I'm Matt Swaim, joined now by Marlon De La Torre from Knowing Is Doing. He joins us from the Diocese of Columbus. Marlon, good morning.
13: Good morning, Matt. Go Bucks.
0: All right, so today we're going to talk about the sacramental life. And, you know, often you talk about your encounters with people who maybe aren't, you know, in this intimate relationship with the church, and you're trying to get them, you know, to get their attention and get them involved. Yeah. But I thought it'd be good to pick your brain a little bit today on people who work in catechesis and evangelization and who do church work. And there are a lot of those people listening today, and it could be so easy to get so caught up in the stuff to do to forget that the actual lifeblood of every evangelization and catechesis effort is a connection with the life of the sacraments. What happens if we forget that in the life of church work?
13: You know, it becomes either a human habit or becomes an activity. It does not become something that is real. And I'll expand on that a little bit. When you're caught in this fray of exposing the sacraments, it's literally what a catechist does, any evangelist, catechist, a teacher, you're called to unveil something. And when you're just giving information, regurgitating documents, or giving an example of something in Scripture without really providing an example of how to live it, what that means, how to demonstrate an active, living, breathing sacramental life, then all you're doing is giving information. And a catechist can easily get caught in that because the person receiving it may not be aware of what that means. And then they have no clue, whether it's a child or an adult, for that matter. And so the catechist is calling this no man's land. This is this battle between heaven and hell, so to speak. And when you don't properly present something that is truthful, real, that you actually believe in it, then the person receiving it is just going to view it as information or something to memorize from the book. And that's really the crux for a catechist, is the fact that the person you're receiving has to see some connection regarding the sacrament of life, his or her human life, the requirement of what they're supposed to do, and how they are to develop actually some type of formal, loving, but simple relationship with our Lord. If that doesn't happen, then you're going to have unfortunate calamity events that all the person is going to do is just memorize something or receive an it, is how they view the sacrament, something I need, and then I can go on with my merry life.
0: Yeah, I think that's such an important distinction. Do we think of the sacraments as its, right?
13: Yeah.
0: Or do we realize that this is Jesus Christ present to us in the Holy Eucharist? I think another distinction I might make is understanding that the faith is true versus understanding that the faith is real. You know, I think there's this desperation that I think some people feel because there's been such weak catechesis over the course of the second half of the 20th century and kind of persisting through even to the present day. We got lots of work to do. And some people feel this desperation, like we have to make sure that people have as much information as possible about the faith, and can forget that when people, I mean, the people I talk to who leave the church for another Christian group, it's not because they study the materials side by side and made a bunch of comparison points. It's because somehow they felt like they had an encounter with Christ among these other Christians. And are we facilitating that encounter here? Because Christ is certainly here. Oh, no. Did we lose Marlon?
13: I'm right here. Gotcha.
0: Oh, there you are. Did you hear what I said there?
13: I did. Oh, lost you again.
0: Okay. At any rate. I'm gonna move on to the next thing because I've had some more technical difficulties. When Anna Mitchell's not around, everything falls apart. But my next question, I guess, would be then, what does the Catechism say to help us really get our head around what it means to be connected to the life of grace and the sacraments?
13: I think one of the first things is the fact that we have to understand it stresses the public ministry of Him, that in order to understand who Christ is, we have to be involved in this announcement in what the church has done. And so we have to dive into this mystery that we call the life of Christ that actually can be known and understood. This serves as the foundation of who we are as Catholics. If we don't view this as a foundation or a mystery that can be understood, we're going to lose sight of the fact that the sacrament is not a requirement. It should be a desire. And this is where the Catechism really harps on this point, that to affirm what we believe, we have to have this understanding of salvation, that the grace given to us by the sacrament is necessary. It's meant to heal us, transform us, change us. When you use that language, and when you see that language being lived by a catechist, a disciple, a parent, an uncle, anyone that sees the sacrament as a living, breathing opportunity to receive grace, to be transformed, to be changed anew, then you're going to see some reality into that sacrament. You're going to have the disposition change of the person. For us, we have to present that in some way. If that's not living real, or if it's not attractive, all right, then the person is just going to memorize it, and it becomes just a requirement, not a desire. And the Catechism harps on this over and over again, especially with the Verser's First Sacrament of Initiation, Baptism. This is an entryway to desire God for eternity. That's heaven. And if that is the precipice of how you introduce it, then the person will hopefully see it differently.
0: Yeah. Well, and, you know, people are looking for peace and they're looking for joy. And is it evident that that's what we're receiving when we receive the sacraments? Are we receiving Christ's peace? Are we going forth in joy? Doesn't mean that we're, like, you know, happy about all the horrible things happening in the world, but is there something that connects us to the life of grace that is visible?
13: Yes.
0: That someone else can see and then therefore want for themselves. Those are important things. But Marlon, if people want to connect with you and read your article about the sacraments and the importance of making them a priority in our lives, how can they find you?
13: Well, they can find it at knowingisdoing.org.
0: That's, of course, linked at sunrisemorningshow.com. Thank you as always, Marlon. Have a great day, and we'll talk to you soon.
13: Appreciate you, Matt. God bless. Go Bucks.
0: All right, it is half past the hour. Let's check on news. A third consecutive night of U.S. strikes against Iran has been carried out. U.S. Central Command says the strikes were at the direction of President Trump and will continue to degrade Iran's ability to, quote, attack innocent civilians and commercial shipping in the Strait of Hormuz, end quote. This comes after Trump says he's reinstating the blockade of the strait. In a post on Truth Social, Trump said the waterway is open and they are only stopping Iran's ships and customers from entering or leaving. He added the U.S. will serve as the guardian of the Hormuz Strait and will be reimbursed for the cost of providing security at the rate of 20% on all cargo shipped. Lindsey Graham's sister is expected to be sworn in today as she steps in to fill his South Carolina seat at the Senate until the end of his term following his sudden death this past weekend. South Carolina Governor Henry McMaster announced on Monday that the late Senator Graham's sister, Darlene, will serve in the role until the term ends in January. Graham passed away over the weekend from aortic dissection, which is a tear in the body's main artery. The federal government is reportedly turning over evidence to Minnesota investigators linked to the killings of Renee Good and Alex Preddy. More from Scott Carr.
1: The Minnesota Star Tribune reports the Department of Justice is submitting the

0: ecclesiastical authority, and a faithful adherence to justice, truth, and the good of the church, end quote. An expert on artificial intelligence says Pope Leo's encyclical Magnifica Humanitas has changed the global conversation from technology to the human person. From Vatican Radio, Deborah Castellano-Lubov reports.
1: Speaking to Vatican Radio, technology investor Archer Klotsu recently addressed the United Nations AI for Good Global Summit in Geneva, says discussions about AI too often center on technological capabilities, investment, and competition, when the more important question is what kind of humanity these technologies ultimately serve. He says Pope Leo offers a compass rather than a constraint, reminding developers that technology is never morally neutral, that it must always serve the human person, and that wisdom and virtue must grow alongside innovation. He emphasized that AI should expand human judgment rather than replace it, and he stressed that innovation should strengthen rather than diminish human dignity. Moreover, he insisted that companies that build around a framework of serving humanity can earn public trust. In this context, he added that technology can help us build faster, but it cannot tell us what we ought to build. For him, the encyclical central message is clear, that human dignity, rather than efficiency or capability alone, must be the measure by which we judge any technology, including AI. He also argued that AI needs firm safeguards. Wherever it affects life and death, due process, employment, or the development of children, he said, a human being must remain meaningfully involved. Despite the risks, the expert believes that AI can be a force for good when it is used to alleviate real suffering, save lives, and strengthen peace. He pointed to the possibility for AI to make a positive difference by improving healthcare, accelerating scientific discovery, detecting landmines, and supporting peace building. As he puts it, innovation should strengthen rather than diminish human dignity. I'm Deborah Castellano-Lubov.
0: And a pair of powerhouse nations kick off the semifinal round of the World Cup later today. Kylian Mbappe and France battle Lamine Yamal's Spain squad from Arlington. The sides squared off in the Euros 2 years ago when the Spanish edged the French 2-1 in the semis. Elsewhere, Leo Messi and Argentina resumed their World Cup title defense against England from Atlanta on Wednesday. That's the news. It's 35 past the hour. The
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0: So every year on the Sunrise Morning Show, we tap lots of people for summer reading, which is proof that someone out there is still reading books. This has apparently been a subject of controversy on the internet recently, and to discuss that,

0: Some of the angles of it is Amy Wellborn. You can find her blog, Charlotte Was Both, linked at sunrisemorningshow.com. Amy, good morning.
1: Good morning. How are you?
0: I'm doing well, and it is kind of great to have this conversation. I was seeing some discourse. It was related, I guess, to a piece in the latest issue of The Atlantic about, are people actually still reading books?
1: Right.
0: And I saw some people who were complaining about, you know, why are we making children read books? Does anybody still read books? And, you know, of course, people were like, well, what about The Hobbit? It's a great children's book. And all these people are like, that's not for children. What 13-year-old could possibly process The Hobbit? You know, there's like, I didn't realize that there was like an anti-Hobbit contingent on the internet, but it's there.
1: It's there.
0: Amy.
1: It's vocal.
0: So what are your takes on some of this?
1: Well, I wrote a blog post about it, and as I wrote in that, it's just ironic because about 3 months ago, the social media discourse was exploding with new accounts on TikTok and Instagram and so on, YouTube, of young people, very young people, like discovering the classics and posting TikToks and stuff about Anna Karenina or War and Peace or The Count of Monte Cristo, and everybody's like, we are so back, reading's back, and all of this kind of thing. And now, you know, 3 months later, it flips and says, oh, no one's reading. Now, of course, all of that is fake, right? Because it's all just like social media amplifies certain voices and certain trends, and then we all hop on board, right? And we comment and so on, and we continue to amplify it. But I think, you know, it is true that reading and books and publishing and access to all that has changed, right? I mean, it's continual change ever since the invention of the printing press. We know that, you know, just as a reader, as a writer, as a teacher, as a parent, whoever you are, you know, and as a consumer of reading material stuff, you know that, you know, for the way that we read changes. Even the internet has changed, I know, my brain in terms of attentiveness and so on. But I think that there is definitely a problem, and I think all educators say this. They tell us that the ability of children and young people to absorb and retain and be attentive to longer pieces of writing, even longer than a paragraph, is shifting and changing and is worrisome. But I do think that this whole thing that nobody's reading books anymore is just not true. I think it's, and I know I probably live in a bubble, but at the same time, my bubble includes trips to the library and includes lots of interaction with bookstores, not Catholic bookstores, but secular bookstores. And, you know, latest reports say that independent bookstores are growing, you know, in kind of response to the great crisis that's been growing for the past few decades in response to Amazon and the death of the big chain bookstores. Independent bookstores are actually growing. So I think it's complicated, but I do think that there are problems and concerns, but I don't think reading is dying. Reading books is dying. I mean,
0: yeah,
1: you know, there's always been, you know, the bulk of reading that people do. It's not like 60 years ago, everybody was sitting around reading Faulkner.
0: Everybody's got their copy of Dostoevsky hanging out in the bookstore. You know,
1: we've always read
0: Twilight.
1: Popular stuff. Yeah.
0: Well, I think that maybe one of the things that The Atlantic is noticing is that nobody is assigning books anymore. And that
1: right.
0: is certainly something that I know from friends of mine who teach at the college level and especially
1: oh, yeah.
0: even at the high school level is this sort of pressure that's been, you know, kind of coming down through. Yeah, I mean, it's even felt the effects in the Catholic schools, but especially in the public
1: right.
0: schools, that they don't assign books anymore. They assign excerpts or
1: right.
0: essays or prose or things like that that are, you know, you can read in like an afternoon.
1: Mm-hmm.
0: And that's what you get. These people end up at the college level having never actually read a whole book cover to cover, some of these kids. You know,
1: right.
0: and that I think is an issue. But I think it's also because there's been a cultural shift within the academy on that stuff.
1: Oh, yeah. And in education, and, you know, as we know, that education establishment has been taken over by the tech lords over the past 20 years. And the tech lords, you know, want everybody on screens and want all school districts to, you know, attach each child to at least one screen, and that's not amenable to reading books at all. And so, yeah, that is definitely a problem. I will say, a sign of hope, I have a One of my grandchildren is in middle school in a public school system in the South, and they read real books. And it, I mean, maybe it'll change once he gets to high school. Maybe they give up once he gets to high school. But they read real books, print copies of books. You know, a lot of the same stuff you probably read when you were in middle school, right? You know, the Giver and all of that kind of thing. They're still reading that. So, it, you know, I think there's pockets of hope, and there's definitely, definitely a rebellion happening among parents and so on. But I think it is a concern, definitely a concern. But, you know, the question is then how do we meet that concern? And as the adults in the room, we do it by reading ourselves.
0: I think another way to point this back, because nothing is more tiresome than listening to old people talk at length about young people.
1: Right.
0: So I want to talk about the state of the church and adult reading today, because if you want to look at what the greatest narrative to fully invest yourself in and spend a lifetime reflecting upon, it's the Bible.
1: Exactly.
0: It's the Bible. And what has sparked the greatest revolution in biblical study among Catholics in the past two decades? It's been people like Jeff Cavins and other people like Brant Petrie and such who are saying, hey, did you guys realize this whole thing is like one big story?
1: Right.
0: Like, I think that has been what's really sparked the biblical revolution among the laity in the Catholic Church over the past couple decades.
1: Oh, absolutely. And I think that's a, you know, absolutely true that the one area in American culture where people, adults, are consistently engaging with ancient, complicated, challenging texts are people who read the Bible. and I really like the way that you have, you know, focused on, you know, the Great Adventure Bible as, you know, positioning that as a story, as a narrative that is, you know, and I say, you know, if you want a, you know, complicated, nuanced, absolutely nuanced, difficult book to read, hit the Bible, you know, because it is. We can break it up, we can make it simplistic, but at the same time, it is a challenging work, and millions of Americans every day directly engage with this. So from that perspective, no, reading complicated, engaging narratives that call kind of all elements of our being into engagement with it, that's not a dead activity at all. Millions of people indeed are doing it every day.
0: Yes, and some of you have already done it this morning before you even tuned into the radio. Did your little daily Bible reading, maybe even follow the daily Mass readings, which is probably the easiest and most straightforward way to engage with Scripture every day. Church walks you right through. Thanks so much, Amy Wellborn. You can find her linked at sunrisemorningshow.com. And we've got Bobby Schindler coming up after the break. Stay with us. It's a quarter till.
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0: By Bobby Schindler from the Terry Schiavo Life and Hope Network, online at lifeandhope.com. 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
7: Good morning, Matt.
0: So we have talked before about a project with the St. Pio Hospital and the medical school associated with it, but it's been a while since you shared an update with us. So what's been going on with that, and remind people what it's for and what you're trying to do?
7: Sure. Yeah, thank you, Matt. It has been a while. It's been really a frustrating process, but exciting at the same time. So one of the blessings that occurred with Jared Palazzolo, he is with Catholic Healthcare International. And I'd love to go into the details, and I'll give the website where you can read more about it. But he formed a collaboration with the St. Padre Pio Hospital over in Italy. Back in 2009, and that was to establish, replicate the St. Pio Hospital in Italy here in America. So, you know, fast forward now to I guess 2017. So Matt, we've been working on this Jared's been working on it much longer, but I was first introduced to Jared back in 2017. So we're looking at almost 10 years now where we've been partnering with him or collaborating with him. And so what's happened since that time, and I know I've updated it a few times on this program, is it originally started with the Diocese of Lansing gifted Jared 40 acres of land right outside of Howell, Michigan, a small town in Michigan. And that has been developed into a St. Padre Pio prayer campus. At the same time, Jared started speaking with Trinity Health Michigan about a hospital in Howell that they were going to vacate. They were building a new hospital not far from there, and once they vacated, the possibility of Jared coming in and taking that hospital was discussed. And this was, as I said, almost 10 years ago. Well, that's become a reality. Last almost, 2 years now, May 2024, a purchase agreement between Catholic Healthcare and Trinity Health was signed. So CHI essentially is going to take possession of this hospital later this summer, and that's where it kind of gets exciting. So we have two events every year. First, we celebrate St. Pio's birthday on May 25th, and we also celebrate his feast day, which is on September 23rd. Twice a year we get together up in Brighton, Michigan, and have a mass and kind of update supporters. They attend the mass, and we update supporters on kind of the process. What's been frustrating with this purchase agreement, everything's in place, Matt, and on this campus where the hospital is going to be, there's also Jared and Dr. Maishku, they're going to also develop a fully faithful Catholic medical school. So everything is essentially in place, Matt, except the funding, and that's what Jared's been working on for the past 2 years since he signed this purchase agreement. And there's been some exciting developments on that front. I can't share the specifics at this point, but things are moving forward in a very encouraging way, something we learned at this past event last week up in Michigan celebrating Padre Pio's birthday. And if things continue to move in this direction, we can maybe have a really exciting announcement in the very near future on this whole project becoming a reality in the St. Padre Pio Medical Center is going to be developed here in a small town called Howell, Michigan. It's going to be fully faithful to the teachings of the church, and it's really exciting. I wish I could talk more about it, but that's I'm sorry, that is a long explanation. I hope that made sense, and that's kind of where we are right now. Part of this hospital is going to house the Terry Schiavo Home for the Brain Injured, and that's why we're involved.
0: Oh, yes, exactly. And we have talked about that at length before, too, because there's all these people who are in hospitals where they refuse to continue treatment. Then where do you go? Where do you go? So this is huge. I have to kind of just like, I mean, it sort of blows the mind a little bit that you hear how much heaven and earth has to be moved to found a single hospital. And then you look back and you're like, Mother Cabrini founded 67 hospitals, orphanages, and schools across the U.S. and all over the place. How did they do this? Of course, the red tape is a lot different, but I would encourage our listeners to think of any saint that you know in church history who founded a hospital and enlist them in the intercession for this project, because it's such a cool thing, and it's a testament to human dignity even just by its existence.
7: Well, Matt, I think we all know that the problem in Catholic healthcare when it comes to the medical schools and the hospitals itself, and Jar has dedicated his life to making sure this will be authentically Catholic. And Matt, what are the possibilities? I mean, you talk about God intervening in this providence. What are the chances of Diocese of Lansing donating 40 acres of land in Howell, Michigan, and right around the corner, less than 15 minutes from this land where the St. Padre Pio prayer campus is going to be, a hospital becomes available, which is exactly what Jared's, you know, dream and collaborate with the hospital in Italy to do, was to bring a hospital here in the United States. And the fact that it was so close, this hospital becoming vacating so close to the prayer campus.
0: Yeah, like, often do you find a hospital on Zillow? I mean, come on.
7: Right. And it's an older hospital, but Trinity has been pouring money into it, renovating it. And we did a walkthrough last week. I saw the wing where Terry's, it's going to be 14 beds for the Terry, the home for the brain injury for my sister's name. It's so exciting, and I can't tell you just how, you know, how long this has been a vision of my father's, actually, and the fact that this might become a reality, or this is going to become a reality sometime in the very near future. Just can't tell you how exciting and blessed we feel to be part of this project.
0: Well, I hope you don't mind me sort of rewinding the tape about 20 years or so to circa maybe 2004, and, you know, all the things that your family was going through, all the battles you were fighting, you know, legally and in the healthcare industry involving the case of your sister. Did you ever think that within a couple of decades, the fruit of this would be efforts to open a hospital for people in situations like your sister's?
7: Oh, no, Matt. I mean, just all the blessings. You look at the evil and the wickedness of what happened to my sister and others like her to this day, but the blessings that have come as a result of what Terry went through in her battle, and how others like her now are going to be subjected to the care that they deserve and the compassion they need. It's just the old, what is the old scripture? What the world or what the devil is meant for evil, God is intended for good. And we're seeing that happen right before our eyes with what's happened with Terry 20 years ago and what's happening today.
0: Well, thanks so much, Bobby Schindler, for the update. You can find lifeandhope.com, linked at sunrisemorningshow.com. That's where you can find Bobby, but also all of our guests that you can connect with on a daily basis, and the prayers that I often use to open each hour. Of course, today, the feast of St. Kateri Tekakwitha. I know a lot of Kateris and Kateris and Kateris and various people named after her. Of course, she was beatified in 1980, and that was a big boost for her recognizability when John Paul II beatified her. And then in 2012, when she was canonized by Pope Benedict XVI, is another great boost. Of course, some of you have even been to her shrine in upstate New York and checked out some of the sites related to her, or perhaps the North American Martyrs. And she's wonderful. I love, as I mentioned earlier, when I see depictions and statues and holy cards of her with the turtles. There's something kind of, I don't know, endearing about that. But St. Kateri Tekakwitha, pray for us. Got another full hour of the Sunrise Morning Show coming up after the break on many of these affiliates. So we'll be talking to Father Boniface Hicks, Bear Wozniak, Steve Ray, Chris McGregor, and others. Stay with us if you can. Back after this, it's 3 minutes till.
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17: Good morning, friend. Welcome back to Morning Joy, where truth matters. I'm your host, Nick De La Torre. What a beautiful thing to wake up to a new sunrise, a new day full of possibilities, adventures that God has in store for us. Blessed be God. Today is Tuesday, July 14th, and today we have the memorials of Saint Bonaventure and Saint Kateri Tekakwitha. And I'm not sure that I just said that right. Saint Kateri Tekakwitha. I think that's what it is. Anyways, blessed be God in all of his angels and his saints, in particular those two. And this morning I want to give you a special welcome, whether you're tuning in on terrestrial radio across the nation or online across the world. Due to the marvels of modern technology, it is good to be with you this morning, however it is you're getting here. You might even be watching the video version of Morning Joy this morning. And I want to give you a personal thank you for doing that, because producer Tim puts a lot of work into these videos and this live production. So thanks for tuning in this morning, whether it is the video version or the radio version. This morning, I want to invite you to let a friend know. Tell a friend about Morning Joy. You know, if Morning Joy does anything, to bring you joy in the morning, to launch you into your day with just a little bit of glee, you know? And maybe you're even benefiting spiritually. Maybe you're growing in your understanding of the faith because of our amazing contributors and guests. And maybe Morning Joy has blessed you. I want to invite you to evangelize, spread the good news of Morning Joy. I want to invite you to tell someone about Morning Joy this morning. Kind of like the angel Gabriel told Mary some good news. Let's pray the Angelus together. In the name of the Father, Son, and the Holy Spirit.
18: Amen.
17: Amen. The angel of the Lord declared unto Mary,
18: and she conceived of the Holy Spirit.
17: Hail Mary, full of grace, the Lord is with thee. Blessed art thou among women, and blessed is the fruit of thy womb, Jesus.
18: Holy Mary, Mother of God, pray for us sinners, now and at the hour of our death. Amen.
17: Behold, the handmaid of the Lord.
18: Be it done unto me according to thy word.
17: Hail Mary, full of grace, the Lord is with thee. Blessed art thou among women, and blessed is the fruit of thy womb, Jesus.
18: Holy Mary, Mother of God, pray for us sinners, now and at the hour of our death. Amen.
17: And the Word was made flesh,
18: and dwelt among us.
17: Hail Mary, full of grace, the Lord is with thee. Blessed art thou among women, and blessed is the fruit of thy womb, Jesus.
18: Holy Mary, Mother of God, pray for us sinners, now and at the hour of our death. Amen.
17: Pray for us, O Holy Mother of God,
18: that we may be made worthy of the promises of Christ.
17: Let us pray. Pour forth, we beseech thee, O Lord, thy grace into our hearts, that we, to whom the incarnation of Christ thy Son was made known by the message of an angel, may by his passion and cross be brought to the glory of his resurrection. Through the same, Christ our Lord. Amen. Amen. In the name of the Father, and of the Son, and of the Holy Spirit. Amen. And I can't believe I forgot to mention, so early in the day, already messing it up. This morning, I'm not only celebrating the memorials of St. Bonaventure and St. Kateri Tikakwitha, I'm also celebrating, maybe you could celebrate with me, the anniversary of my wedding. Today is my wedding anniversary, and so I want to, thank you. Thank you, Producer Tim, and all of you who might be joining into that applause. I want to invite you, please offer a prayer for my wife and I, and join us in thanksgiving of the Holy Sacrament of Matrimony, because we are indeed thankful of it. All right, this morning on Morning Joy, we are going to have, in the second hour, the composer of a new choral song honoring St. Carlo Acutis, Dr. Rebecca Raber, from the University of Mary. That's a great namesake for a university. That's beautiful. This is going to be a really interesting conversation. St. Carlo Acutis matters a lot to us here on Morning Joy. In fact, he's been the patron of Morning Joy from the beginning. So we're looking forward to speaking with Dr. Rebecca Raber. Later this hour on Mornings with Medley, we will be joined by Father Sam Medley, whom the segment is named after. And Father Sam always brings us beautiful reflections, really powerful messages, and he does so so lovingly every Tuesday here on Morning Joy. At 15 minutes after the hour, Debbie Giorgiani and Cy Kellett are going to be pulling the inside file on the Ohio governor's reversal of policy on the death penalty. All right, let's get into a reflection on today's sacred scriptures from the Holy Mass with Dave Asher as the president of Annunciation Radio.
19: Our word for today is firm, taken from the book of the prophet Isaiah, chapter 7. In the days of Ahaz, king of Judah, son of Jotham, son of Uzziah, Rezin, king of Aram, and Pekah, king of Israel, son of Ramaliah, went up to attack Jerusalem, but they weren't able to conquer it. When word came to the house of David that Aram was encamped in Ephraim, the heart of the king and the heart of the people trembled as the trees of the forest tremble in the wind. Firm our word for today, brothers and sisters, and what we're seeing with the kingdom of Judah is a testing. Will the Lord God protect them? Can they have faith in his protection? It goes on, then the Lord said to Isaiah, go out to meet Ahaz. Now again, Ahaz is the king of Judah. Go out to meet him and say to him, take care you remain tranquil and don't fear. Let not your courage fail. Thus says the Lord, this shall not stand, it shall not be. This shall not stand, it shall not be. Again, now we come to that sentence where we draw our word for today. Unless your faith is firm, you shall not be firm. Unless your faith is firm, you shall not be firm. And here's the thing. There's only one way to know if my faith is firm, and that's through the testing of that thing. Brothers and sisters, we see it in so many areas of our life, in our education, in our sporting, anything that we choose to engage in, we see if it's firm by the testing of that thing. And then we continue to practice and we get stronger in that thing. Who in the world would think that faith life is going to be any different than that? If our faith life was always smooth without any difficulty, if there were never any rough waves in the water, how in the world would we learn to become stronger and stronger in our faith? How would we learn to become more and more dependent upon God? Now, dependent upon God and learning that we are completely dependent upon God should build that trust, right? If we know that the difficulties in life that come our way are testing, they're not because the Lord God has walked away from us. In fact, he wants to pour out his grace upon us in an even greater measure. And so these tests are ways for him to do that. But be sure of this, again, from the book of the prophet Isaiah a little later on, chapter 54, every weapon fashioned against you shall fail. Every tongue that brings you to trial, you shall prove false. This is the lot of the servants of the Lord, their vindication from me. Yes, an acknowledgement that tests are going to come is not an excuse for us to say, well, the difficulties come and I'm just going to allow myself to kind of roll with the punches. No, that's when we stand and fight. That's when we hold our ground. That's when we refuse to back down. That's when we say, I know who the Lord my God is. I know who he has made me to be. I know that he has a future for me. I know what he has called me to do in my life, and I will not walk away from that because difficulties have entered in. No, I believe that no weapon formed against me shall prosper. No wagging tongue shall have its way. No, the Lord is my redeemer. He is my vindicator. I know I can trust him that at the end of the day, there will be great victory. And the enemies of mine, particularly the enemy himself, the enemy of us all, the liar and murderer from the beginning, he shall be chained, brothers and sisters, and his work shall come to nothing because we can stand firm with the Lord our God. We can stand firm on his promises. And in that way, we can show that our faith is firm. Firm, our word for today.
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20: This is your Guadalupe Radio Network News Brief for Tuesday, July 14th. Marking the 129th anniversary of his death, pilgrims gathered in Quincy, Illinois on July 9th to honor Venerable Father Augustine Tolton, the first publicly recognized Black Catholic priest in the United States. The faithful gathered at St. Peter Church before walking a one-mile pilgrimage to his gravesite at St. Peter's Cemetery, where they prayed for Venerable Tolton's canonization and an end to racism. Born into slavery in Missouri in 1854, Venerable Tolton escaped slavery with his family and later settled in Quincy. Denied admission to American seminaries because of his race, he studied for the priesthood in Rome and returned to minister in Quincy. He later founded St. Monica Catholic Church, the nation's first Black Catholic national parish. Pope Francis declared Father Tolton venerable in 2019. Pope Leo XIV will launch a contemporary art exhibit focused on water at the Vatican Apostolic Library on September 14th. According to a July 12th press release from the library, the exhibit, Aqua, Catastrophe and Wonder, will include artwork highlighting a reflection on water as both a threat and a resource. As reported by EWTN News, Aqua, Catastrophe and Wonder will include the works of French artist J.R., American typographer Bill Moran, and Italian chef Fulvio Pierangelini. Archbishop Giovanni Cesare Pagazzi, the Holy See's librarian and archivist, said that the exhibit will reflect the pontiff's desire to bridge the past and the present. Notably, the Pope will inaugurate the exhibition on his 71st birthday, which is September 14th. The display, Akva, Catastrophe and Wonder, will be open to visitors from September 25th, 2026 to May 14th of 2027. South Carolina Governor Henry McMaster named Darlene Graham, the sister of the late Senator Lindsey Graham of South Carolina, to serve as an interim replacement in the Senate in the aftermath of the longtime lawmaker's death. Lindsey Graham was close to his sister, and after his parents' death while he was in college, he frequently traveled back home to care for her, eventually becoming her legal guardian. Darlene, the new appointee, who is 64 years old, said that Lindsey, her older brother, has always been there for her, and now she will be there for him. President Trump had told McMaster that the appointment of Darlene Graham would be a fabulous tribute to Lindsey, who loved her dearly. According to the Wall Street Journal, she will serve out the remainder of her late brother's term, which ends in early January. Trump is separately discussing Republican candidates to fill the seat for a new six-year Senate term. Trump has privately expressed interest in backing Republican Russell Fry of South Carolina for the role, but has not yet made any official public announcement. Sam Neill, best known for his role as Alan Grant in the blockbuster hit Jurassic Park, died in Sydney, Australia on Monday at 78 years old. In 2023, Neill disclosed that he had been diagnosed with angioimmunoblastic T-cell lymphoma, a rare type of non-Hodgkin lymphoma. According to a statement posted to the actor's social media page, his death was sudden and unexpected, as Neill remained cancer-free when he died. A cause of death wasn't specified in the post. Reported by AP News, his family wrote that Sam was surrounded by them and passed with dignity that has characterized his whole life. He is survived by his four children and eight grandchildren. This has been your Guadalupe Radio Network Daily News Brief. I'm Bailey Garland.
17: Thank you, Bailey, for bringing us those headlines. Let's go now to our Morning Joy Catholic Trivia. 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
1: This is Franciscan Media's Saint of the Day for July 14th. Today we celebrate Saint Kateri Tekakwitha. The first North American native to be canonized was baptized in 1676 and died 4 years later. Known as the Lily of the Mohawks, her life in grace grew rapidly. Kateri's mother was a Christian Algonquin and wife to the chief of the Mohawk clan. At age 4, Kateri lost her family in a smallpox epidemic that left her disfigured and half blind. The uncle who adopted her did not welcome the young girl's growing interest in the Catholic faith or the influence of the Jesuit missionaries on her. At 19, Kateri refused to marry and converted to Catholicism. Her radical actions left her in danger. On the advice of a priest, she stole away one night and walked 200 miles to a Christian Indian village near Montreal. There she grew in holiness under the direction of a priest and an Iroquois woman, spending long hours in prayer, charity, and strenuous penance. At 23, Kateri took a vow of virginity. When she died in 1680, all traces of the smallpox scars had reportedly disappeared from her emaciated face. Pope Benedict XVI canonized Kateri Tekakwitha in 2012. There's more about the saints along with inspiration and Catholic resources at our website, saintoftheday.org. From Franciscan Media, this has been Saint of the Day.
17: Good morning, my friend. Welcome back to Morning Joy, where truth matters. I'm your host, Nick De La Torre. And this morning, Debbie Giorgiani and Cy Kellett are going to be pulling the inside file on the Ohio governor's reversal of policy on the death penalty. The death penalty is highly contentious, and surprisingly so, even in Catholic circles. This is an important conversation to have. I'm glad Debbie and Cy are going to be guiding us through it, so let's go over to them now for today's Inside File.
2: Thank you so much for joining the Inside File. I'm Debbie Giorgiani with the one, the only, Cy Kellett from Catholic Answers. Cy, I meant to ask you this. We've got another article that we're going to unpack, but how's it going? I mean, last time I listened to Catholic Answers Live, you had a ton of questions come in. I don't know how you do it, how you navigate the whole
21: mostly by
2: 2 hours.
21: Letting other people do the work, Debbie. The person goes, they have some really hard question, and I go, thank you for your question, Jimmy. And I turn to Jimmy Aiken, and he has to answer it. So that's how I handle it.
2: Do a great job.
21: Mm-hmm. Yeah, but we got really smart guys. I got to say, all those guys that are actually answering the questions, they are top notch. But it's fun because, you know what we've been doing, Debbie, is we've been doing a lot of shows where only call if you're not Catholic. Mm-hmm. And tons of people call because it's like this wave of interest in the Catholic faith right now. And Catholic radio is satisfying. It's scratching an itch. You know, people are like, tell me about that. Tell me about this Catholic thing that I've been hearing about, you know? So that part is fun.
2: So this kind of ties into what we discussed yesterday on Inside File about Catholic culture, but then also the questions you get on Catholic Answers Live. Do you get a lot of questions on Catholic Answers Live about the death penalty?
21: Yeah. Yeah, we do. Mostly about why did the Catholic Church change its position, or
2: with Pope
21: did
2: Francis.
21: The Catholic Church change mm-hmm. with Pope Francis and Pope John Paul II? So there's this, have we changed the position on the death penalty? So yeah, we get that question a lot. And I have to say, when that question comes up, it's mostly from Catholics. It's not from non-Catholics are interested in things like Mary and purgatory and the saints praying for you and all that. But the death penalty one, I think Catholics are like, what exactly are we doing here? And so they want clarification, and they don't always like what we're doing. So,
2: well, let's dive into this article, because this is interesting and it's something that we need to talk about.
21: June 17th story from Fox News titled GOP Governor DeWine urges Ohio to abolish the death penalty, says it is no longer a deterrent. And he's the guy that wrote he's one of the people that wrote a 1981 law that restored the death penalty in Ohio. Mm-hmm. And he was a prosecutor, congressman, senator, attorney general, governor, and he always was a supporter of the death penalty. And he says the moral justification he once accepted no longer holds. So he's changing his view. I find this interesting because he's a Catholic. Because is he changing because the popes have been changing the way they talk about the death penalty? And that, I don't know exactly what this is, but it's very interesting if it's nothing else.
2: Mm-hmm. So it's my understanding, based on the Catechism and the teachings of the Catholic Church, that the death penalty was in place in order to protect people from future harm, right? Okay, and
21: yes.
2: So now we don't have that need anymore, because we have systems in place that prevent these people from getting out of a prison, right? And doing something like murder or something again of that nature, or they're not as big of a threat because of the institutionalized system in place that has prevented that. So it's keeping the people safe. Is that true? Is it really true?
21: I summed it up pretty darn well. And I think this is where people, there is a bit of controversy that comes back at you for saying what you just said, because there are people who say, no, Debbie, that the tradition of the Catholic Church is not that the death penalty is merely a deterrent, but also that it's of just punishment, and that it's correct. The church has taught that it is correct to punish a killer, for example, with the death penalty. So I think there's both sides of that. But it's certainly the case that the primary Catholic teaching about government has always been that the role of government is to defend society, defend the weakest, defend the poor, all, you know, so basically the argument is a defense of society argument. But there are people who will say, no, it's not just defense of society. It's also punishment, at that the government has to punish wrongdoers in order to do its job as governing.
2: Right. But isn't life without parole punishment?
21: I wouldn't want it. Yeah. I mean, I think it's, well, yeah. Okay, I think it is.
2: They are being punished. So why need? I'm not trying to go against anything the church teaches or anything. I'm just trying to shape it to where we're at today and why Governor DeWine wants to do this. Because he says the moral justification I had for voting for the death penalty simply no longer exists, the governor said. So what the deterrent, because now there was all these appeals that were happening and it kept all this emotion going with the families and everything. So just put them away for life imprisonment. And that's what they get until God calls them home.
21: I think that's basically his position. And I have to say, his position is a lot like the position of a lot of recent popes and bishops.
2: Well, Pope Francis in particular.
21: Pope Francis, I think, went farther than Governor DeWine went. But the basic argument is this: the deterrent effect of this is not... in other words, I guess a way to say it is, and I think this is what Pope John Paul taught, is society gets to a certain point where it's really good at putting locking people up and keeping them there. You know, like, you don't hear a lot of prison breaks these days. So... the position is, look, society can defend itself by putting them away. And the fact that society doesn't have an agreement about this, so you get judges and lawyers and legislatures fighting constantly about this, and that means delay in implementing it, that you go, well, we don't need it to defend society, and it's not deterring anything anymore. It's not working to deter anything. I think that's Governor DeWine's position, and it seems to me it's pretty consistent with what bishops and popes have been teaching.
2: And is it true that Pope Francis actually did revise the paragraph 2267 in the Catechism in 2018? Yeah. Did he actually try to change the verbiage of it?
21: Well, he did change it, I mean, and he's the legislator of the church. You know, that
2: right.
21: We think of, in the United States, we have legislative, executive, and judicial branch. In the Catholic Church, all three of those are vested in the Pope. So the Pope is the legislator of the church. So if he gives you new law, it is law. And so he didn't just try; he did. He changed the law of the church, and the law says the death penalty is inadmissible, because it is an attack on the inviolability and dignity of the person, and she, that is the church, works with determination for its abolition worldwide. So this is the most extreme thing any modern pope has said. And I don't mean to say extreme as if I'm not trying to say evil, because sometimes an extreme thing is a good thing. It's just this goes way farther than any other modern pope has gone. Or Pope ever probably has gone.
2: So what if you adhere to the former teaching of the Catechism? How does that work?
21: Oh, yeah. John Paul in the late 90s.
2: The previous version, yeah.
21: He didn't say the death penalty is inadmissible. He said it should be very rare, if not practically non-existent. That is, he never said it's inadmissible, like stop doing it. But he did say, mostly stop doing it. You know, like this is inadmissible. It was a really stop. Like, unless in a very rare case, you can't do this.
2: Mm. What was his reasoning?
21: Basically the reasoning that you gave, that society can be defended without it. Okay. That is his reasoning.
2: We're protected because of how things are set up with the
21: yeah,
2: system.
21: Like
2: when people commit a crime.
21: If you catch Charles Manson and you put him in prison for the rest of his life,
2: he ain't getting out.
21: The state of California did, then the society is protected from Charles Manson. Boom, end of story, done. So I don't know that that's entirely true. But
2: isn't there prison outbreak? I mean, can somebody escape from prison?
21: Yeah, but there's also society doesn't, prison is part of society. And you put these evil people in prison and then they just hurt people in prison. Like,
2: yeah.
21: I think, why do we pretend like the people in prison are not part of society? I don't understand that myself. But I had to say, Debbie, I constantly, if you get a really good theologian on the radio program, for example, who argues for the death penalty, by the end of the argument, I'm like, yeah, I'm pretty much in. And if you get a really good theologian who argues against the death penalty, by the end of the hour, I'm like, yeah, I'm probably right. No death penalty. So I have to say I am pliable. I might not be a good person to say, well, what should we do? But I really do think that the notion that prisoners are no longer part of society is an insane notion. That makes no sense to me. Like, we've banished them from society? No, we haven't. That's just society in prison. And so putting murderers in prison to murder and intimidate and hurt other people, did you solve the problem or did you just inflict it on other people? You know, did you just restrict it to a place? So I don't know, but if you ask me a lot of questions about the death penalty, you will get a lot of, I don't know, but I am docile to what the church teaches. When a Pope teaches it, it is the teaching of the church. The Pope is the vicar of Christ. I am not going to pretend anything other than that.
2: Gotcha. Okay, so we're going to hold it there. We're going to catch some announcements. This entire article is posted in the show notes. So please, when you have time, read it because it's important. It has to do with what we believe in our Catholic faith, and it's that's why we bring these articles so we can take them line by line, unpack them. Hopefully, we can get to a clear understanding, and we'll be right back for part two of the Inside File.
17: Yeah, thank you so much, Debbie and Cy, for bringing us today's Inside File. This is an important conversation. Human dignity is of the most importance for us to uphold here on Earth. If we are stewards of the Earth, we are all the more stewards of our brothers and sisters here on Earth. And that's why we need important teachings like this. We need the Catholic Church's teachings well communicated. And that's why I appreciate events like the one coming up in Dallas this weekend, where you can come share some wine with Father Mitch Pacwa, Father Sam Medley, and Cy Kellett himself, who we are in the middle of hearing from in the Inside File, at the Keeping the Promise event Saturday evening, July 18th. It's at the Capel Arts Center, and it's going to be an amazing time with wine, wisdom, and wow. And we are happy to also honor a very special priest with the Transmitter of the Faith Award, Father Alphonse Nazzaro. Learn more about this event and get your tickets for the event at grnonline.com/events. 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You won't want to miss this event, especially if you're in the Dallas area. You don't want to miss it if you're not in the Dallas area. You just can't get there as easily. You're listening to Morning Joy, where truth matters. I'm your host, Nick De La Torre. We're in the middle of the Inside File, and Debbie Giorgiani and Cy Kellett are doing a beautiful job guiding us through this tough teaching. We're going to continue right after this break.
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17: Good morning, my friend. Welcome back to Morning Joy, where truth matters. I'm your host, Nick De La Torre. And the death penalty, it's a tough, tough topic. We have Ohio Governor's Mike DeWine's reversal of the policy in Ohio as a Catholic. Very interesting to see how this is playing out. And it prompts us to have these important discussions. From the church's perspective, how should we feel about this? Let's get right back into today's Inside File with Debbie Giorgiani and Cy Kellett.
2: Okay, we're coming back for the final segment of the Inside File for today. And this is GOP Governor DeWine urges Ohio to abolish the death penalty, says it's no longer.

0: take their own life or kill somebody else in prison. I mean, so there's all sorts of things that happen. And you're saying, you know, based on the popes, John Paul II and Pope Francis has explored this even more and got us to a place where we are today. So where would you say we are today as Catholics in the belief of capital punishment, that the death penalty? Where would you say we are today? Because I think we're very divided.
1: That's what I think, Debbie. And I was going to say, I don't have any statistics on it about which side of the divide people are on. I do know what people should believe. They should believe the death penalty is inadmissible, because that came from the Vicar of Christ. And mm-hmm. I don't know what inadmissible means. It doesn't mean immoral. It doesn't. It means it's not necessary.
0: At this point,
1: I think you just can't do it. So it's not, the Pope didn't make an argument about why you can't do it. He just said you can't do it. It's inadmissible. Well, then he did say why, when he said, because it's an attack on the inviolability and dignity of the person, and the Church works with determination for its abolition work. I think you got to be Catholic on this, and Catholic means the Pope gets to decide on some very now. You know, popes can make mistakes on a lot of things, but so I don't have to say this is infallible or something, but I do have to give it the assent of my will.
0: Mm-hmm. But right, I understand that and I agree with you. But Cy, let me ask you this question. You'll get people, Catholics, I've heard this before on the death penalty. Catholics will say, well, there was crucifixion in the time of Jesus. You know, they were putting people to death. Okay, yeah. Why can't we continue that for somebody who has done such an incredibly horrible, disgusting crime? They didn't have any sympathy for their victims. They didn't care about the dignity of their victims. They didn't care about all the family of the victim. So why can't we put that person to death, as a way to say, you know, a just punishment, you know, eye for an eye, you know, the whole nine yards, you know, scripturally, yeah. You know, you're going to do something bad. Well, then this should be your punishment. And then you've got popes and you've got now leaders in our government saying, you know, well, that's just not a deterrent anymore. I understand all that, but I guess my question is, where are we? I mean, the reason why I say this is my brother-in-law was horrifically killed many years ago, and our family was divided. You know, half of them wanted this guy to get the death penalty. The other half was like, we need to forgive him and let him just live out his time and his punishment in prison, which he did, and he ended up dying. And it was so bad, because we were all Catholic, but we were on opposite sides of this because of the pain and the hurt of my brother-in-law being killed the way he was.
1: That seems to me to be the Catholic position. I you know, your family's position is the Catholic position, and I don't know. It's certainly not going to resolve anytime soon. I think most Catholic families are divided. Most parishes, most dioceses, certainly the worldwide church is divided on it. Hmm. The papacy has set a certain direction. And we don't get to go, yeah, but it's going to turn back around, you know, later. That's not a Catholic view. The Catholic view is docility to the teaching of the Church, not docility Amen. To the teaching of the Church that I think is going to happen, you know, 50
0: Down
1: years
0: the road.
1: From now.
0: Yeah, right.
1: I actually do think that there will be revisions to this 50 years ago. I don't know what they will be, but I do think 50 years from now, the catechism will not say what it currently says. That doesn't matter. I live now. Jesus put me in this time. He didn't put me in the future. And so you don't get to be a future Catholic. You have to be a Catholic now. And so I do believe in general docility to the direction that the popes are giving us.
0: Yeah.
1: And you know, Jesus himself revised the law of an eye for an eye, a tooth for a tooth in Matthew's gospel. So when he said, you've heard it said, an eye for an eye, a tooth for a tooth, but I say to you.
0: Say, that's right.
1: And now, what does that mean as far as government obligations? Jesus doesn't say, but we do have to acknowledge Jesus did change the law. He didn't accept the law of Moses uncritically. He's much higher than Moses. He said, sure, Moses said this to you, but I say to you. And when Jesus.

0: Jesus says, I say to you, those are divine words. This is divine law. This is not the law of Moses. This is not the, you know, a king or something. This is divine law. And he says, do not resist one who is evil. And okay, that has to come in the context of the whole history of the church. I'm not saying there's an easy, if that means everyone has to be pacifist. Clearly that is not what it means, because clearly that wouldn't fit with other things that Jesus said. But we can't deny that he did say it. And we need to be, if I'm saying be docile to the Pope, you better be docile to Jesus. Like, be 100% docile. There is no question, never go against a word of Jesus, not in intention, in heart, in like. And so what does he mean when he says this? You've heard it said, an eye for an eye, a tooth for tooth. But I say to you, when he says that, you better listen. And I think the church is trying. I mean, the church is trying to listen. Will it take another 1,000 years? To get it right, probably. But I don't live 1,000 years from now. I live now.
1: I think when you have a crime committed and there are victims that are involved, this is such a touchy subject. Because I think people really just, they want to somehow make it right in their brain and in their heart and try to have closure to this because it's so painful. I think we definitely need more formation on this topic as a church. I think it would be great if more priests would talk about it in their homilies, because I think it would help all of us. Yeah.
0: Right.
1: Interesting article. Right. It's posted in the show notes. Anything else you wanted to share about this Governor DeWine's urging for everyone to realize that it's just not, it's no longer, the death penalty simply, he it's just doesn't feel, it's not working.
0: Yeah. That's a prudential judgment, and that's why we elect governors. And so if he's making that judgment, he's got a lot more information than I do. If maybe it's not working in Ohio, and maybe he's right. I don't know.
1: Right. Okay. Well, we've got this posted. Thank you so much for staying with us on the Inside File. Please send us, you can always send it to Tim, our senior producer. He always puts how you can send it in the show notes, how you can send us emails. But if you have any interesting articles you want us to really dive into, we like to tear them apart piece by piece, paragraph by paragraph. And that's how the Inside File rolls here. So we'll be back with another great article real soon.
2: Thank you so much, Debbie and Cy, for bringing us this Inside File. You know, this topic of the death penalty, I've really appreciated the way that Debbie and Cy have unpacked it for us. And, you know, Debbie even went into some of the history of the progression of the way that the Catholic Church stood on this topic, and what some of the popes in recent decades have done to adjust for the way that society has changed, where before it was much harder to keep truly malicious actors incarcerated. It's a lot easier now. And like Saya Kellett said, you really don't get a lot of prison break stories hitting the news. And so the church is essentially saying, we don't really have the same circumstances anymore, and we need to reassess how we're looking at this. And I love, as Pam pointed out on YouTube, that Mother Angelica always encouraged us to allow space for God to continue to work in the life, potentially, of a repentant criminal. Stick around for more Morning Joy.
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2: Good morning, my friend. Welcome back to Morning Joy, where truth matters. I'm your host, Nick De La Torre, and we love bringing Father Sam Medley onto Morning Joy every Tuesday. And truly, I'm excited to bring him to you, just not today, because we were not able to make the connection with him today, so we have to wait until next week. So let us continue to love Father Sam Medley and look forward to having him join us next week. Instead, today, as a stand-in, almost as holy, almost as handsome, producer Tim, welcome to Morning Joy. It's good to have you on with me today. And I'm excited. You know, we just had this great inside file, and I'm excited to dive into this a little bit in discussion with you. And then I would love for us to talk a little bit about St. Kateri Tekakwitha, if time allows. But you know, Tim, the teaching being addressed today on the Inside File, the teachings on the death penalty, you know, even on in the modern zeitgeist and Twitter, X, you know, all social media, like this is still a topic that people get all riled up about. Catholics. This is a topic that Catholics get riled up about. And I think it's important for us to be really sober-minded, really objective, and not cling to things of the past as though things haven't changed. Things clearly have changed. And so I think it's important to talk about. I'd love to get your reactions to the Inside File today.
7: Well frankly, I'm on board with Cy. I'm very much in his same boat. Like, I can see good arguments on both sides of it, and I'm like, yeah. But what it really brings to my mind is what I love about how the Catholic Church has prioritized human dignity more than anything else has prioritized that in human history. No government, no other movement, no other religion has really stood on that plank of that principle of human dignity and the infinite value of human life so strongly as the Catholic Church. Now, whether that is better protected through enforcing the death penalty justly or through abolishing the death penalty, that's a prudential judgment for governors and popes to make. And I can see good arguments on both sides. But what it really brings me in mind of is one of my favorite passages from Dante's Divine Comedy. It's not in the Inferno. It's actually in the second book of that trilogy, in the Purgatorio one. And it's in the early cantos of it, early chapters of Dante's Purgatory. So what happens is the character Dante, he gets to this – Purgatory is envisioned as this giant mountain, a huge mountain, seven levels on it, all the penitents or the poor souls, you know, working to purge their stuff. But at the bottom of the mountain, there is this kind of waiting area on the beach there. And so he gets there, and as angel, you know, takes him across the water, puts him on this waiting area as he's, you know, making his journey up to heaven from hell, and he's meeting all these people along the way. Now, one of the people that he meets in this waiting area in Purgatory is a guy named Manfred, and he's absolutely shocked to see this guy here in Purgatory, because once you get to Purgatory, you are in. You are saved. You are going to be in heaven. There's no going back. You're not going to hell. You are there. You just got to work, right, you know, to get up this mountain. So this Manfred guy Dante is absolutely shocked that he's there, because Manfred was excommunicated. Manfred was a public figure who was extremely violent and treacherous, and he was like a bad guy. And so Dante is like, how in the world did you get here? And Manfred explains to him in Dante's, you know, fictitious kind of theology here, that it was as he was being, you know, in a violent clash, like as he was being stabbed with a sword wound, his last thought was to repent and cry out to God for mercy. And I think the phrase in there is like a single tear saved me or something like that. It's a very poetic thing. I don't know the Italian, but that's what reminds me of like the death penalty here. Like once, as Pam said in our chat on YouTube at GRN Online, if we've removed the threat and that person is no longer a threat to society and they've received a just punishment, God's working on their heart. We don't know what's going on in their heart. And so even the most incorrigible, horrible person like this Manfred character could be saved. And we don't know what's going on in their heart. So really, we should not ever want a vendetta or a vengeance of our own against these people, no matter how bad they are, because they still have the infinite dignity of life, of God's grace in them, and working in them, and hopefully they can be saved. That's what we want. So to end that time, you know, because we're angry or because we are hurt, that would be a tempting motivation for promoting the death penalty, and we should steer away from that. So I think that's probably where JP2 was coming from, as Cy said, about the death penalty should be extremely rare and extremely cautiously implemented. But then when Pope Francis changed the catechism to say it's inadmissible, you know, it's a prudential judgment there.
2: I really do have a hard time imagining, you know, as Christians, like our goal should always be to enter any room, to enter into any situation, to have any exchange with someone, always from the mindset of how would Christ enter this room? How would Christ enter this situation? How would Christ carry this exchange? Because we're meant to be little Christs. That's the word Christian. And so to me, I have a really hard time looking at the life of Christ as depicted in the Gospels and as maintained in the tradition of the church, as understood, as passed down. I have a hard time imagining Christ being like, yeah, let's put that person to death. He'd probably be like, hey, remember when you guys did this to me?
7: Ooh. Ooh.
2: Yeah. And so I really wrestle with this. You know, it's one thing when we are helpless as a society to protect ourselves from someone. And so we, you know, it's safer to the children and to the widows and to the, you know, the families that live alone in the country, you know, without a lot of help around them. And you know, some awful person might like get at them and they wouldn't be able to protect themselves. Like, it's one thing if that's our situation, but like, that's not our situation. Like, Christ did not sentence people to death. He convicted people to repentance, right? And so yep. I think we need to take a really hard inventory. I look at the heart posture when I see this discourse online, even amongst Catholics, and I look at the heart posture and I'm just like, none of this is really about the human person. Like there's a spirit of like you kind of alluded to, vindictiveness that really is not of Christ. Christ is not vindictive in that way. Like he's above that. You know, he is the ultimate judge, the ultimate lover, the ultimate everything. And he's not vindictive. Like that's petty. Vindicticism is like a petty notion. And so we're being petty. Like you did this, so you got to die. Like that's crazy. You know, it's easy to
7: you know, call that justice while actually feeling that
2: correct
7: vindictiveness. Yeah,
2: that's exactly right. Yes. And so for our fellow man or woman, our heart posture should be one that weeps for their salvation. We should weep for our own salvation. Like we really want to be saved ourselves. We want our brother, our sister. We want the stranger, you know, that maybe flips us a less than charitable hand gesture on the road. Like we want that. We want heaven for that person. We want heaven for the worst of us. And I think this is something that's really unique to Catholicism in the world, is this comprehensive notion that God is mercy and judgment and love and peace. And he does, he's all of these perfectly. And so if he's love perfectly, what is his disposition towards Satan, who is as evil as it gets, literally, right? And so he can feel nothing but love for Satan, but it's like a perfected love, which is a crazy idea. And so in his perfected love, he allowed Satan that cataclysmic decision to lack humility and to totally derail things, right? Okay, but that he allowed that, but in love. And so if that's even his disposition, if he even maintains that love for the worst, like what excuse do we have to feel anything other than love and heartbreak for the worst of us humans? And it ought to be that heartbreak, in my opinion. It doesn't mean we can't feel some really, you know, justified holy anger, but we should be very careful to not allow that to slip into some petty vindicticism. Man, I'm inventing this word, I guess.
7: I think vindictiveness works.
2: There it is, vindictiveness. It's because I'm Cuban.
7: Well, speaking of hard-to-pronounce words, Tecuquitha is awesome.
2: Yes, thank you. Let's use this last couple of minutes to talk about her. So, you know, I got to be honest, even her first name, Kateri, I know that there's a right way to say this, but it's also one of these names that, like, everybody feels like they know the way to say it, and like there is a right way. I know I'm not saying it the right way, but we have a Catholic school in our diocese that's called St. Kateri, and everyone here pronounces it St. Kateri, even though that's not the right way. So I'm never going to not say Kateri. But someone on that I heard on EWTN earlier said Kateri. Like, I know that there's a right way. Anyways.
7: You know, it's like a Native American form of Catherine, right? It was her.
2: I did not know that.
7: Yeah. She, when she consecrated herself a virgin, and it's probably in this factoid here, but she took the name Catherine, and that was the way they said it in her language.
2: Okay, well there you have it, Saint Catherine Tecuquitha. Just kidding, Kateri. She's an amazing, amazing woman at such a young age. To deny marriage, to devote herself completely, consecrate herself completely to God, her virginity. And to do so in an era, you know, like any time that someone has to deny kind of the culture, the upbringing that they've been given, like that's a major, major ordeal. And like when you're doing that, it takes such a level of boldness and confidence and trust in God, in the context that she did it. You know, nowadays it might take more of the form, like I was raised Protestant and I'm going to commit to be Catholic, even though I'm going to, you know, receive kind of, whatever negativity from my parents and I might hurt their feelings or whatever, but like she just went boldly into this Christianity, and it's such a beautiful thing. Her father was even a chief. Like he was a chief of a tribe. Like that's a big deal for her to step away and say, I'm going to be a Christian. And so I think what we with examples like Saint Kateri, we need to model our own boldness after saints like this. You know, what are the things that God is calling us to do that step outside of the parameters of what's expected of us, maybe, from the community around us? Maybe it makes the people around us uncomfortable. Is God calling us to greatness? Is God calling us into something deeper? The answer to those questions is always yes, no matter who you are. Even for me, Mr. Catholic guy over here. And I want you to join this Catholic guy after the break for the second hour of Morning Joy.
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11: In this Sunday's Gospel, our Lord gives us a word of comfort. Come to me, all you who labor and are burdened, and I will give you rest. Take my yoke upon you and learn from me, for I am meek and humble of heart, and you will find rest for yourselves. When hearing that gospel, most of us feel consoled. Isn't it wonderful to hear that our Lord understands the real burdens that we carry in our lives? But what's more, he offers us a remedy. He tells us to learn from him, for he is meek and humble of heart. How is being meek and humble a remedy for being burdened and beaten down by life? You would think that our Lord instead would exhort us towards being strong and stoic, or exhort us in lessons of confidence and self-assertion. But instead, he urges us to become meek and humble like him. The secret to maintaining our inner peace amidst the drudgeries and difficulties of life comes from the abiding presence of God in our life. God has us in his hands. He walks beside us on the dusty roads of life. He understands and empathizes with us, and he wants us to walk with him. The beautiful fact of Christianity is that we are never alone, that our Savior and our God is with us, and he is for us. The Christian heart is a heart that is in love, and since we are in love, we surrender ourselves into the hands of the one whom we love. Trusting in Jesus is the key. When we trust in Jesus, we become meek and humble, and what's more, we become free. Free from how other people judge us or think of us. We become stronger than the world around us because of the one who is within us, the one who died for us.
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2: Good morning, my friend. Welcome back to Morning Joy, where truth matters. I'm your host, Nick De La Torre. We just finished a wonderful first hour of Morning Joy with a really interesting conversation, series of conversations on the topic of the death penalty. And you might be thinking to yourself, Nick, that sounds awfully cheerful for being such an intensely intense topic. And you're right, because ultimately, in the Catholic Church, everything is grace and everything leads us to joy. And when we understand the Catholic Church's teachings, even as they have matured over time and along with society, you find joy. You find reasons for joy. Like ultimately the love of man, the love of woman, the love of human beings. And so, this morning I want to invite you to, if you missed it, check out the inside file on the replay. You can watch the video version on YouTube. Or check out the audio podcast. But I'd also encourage you not to do so until after we're done with the live broadcast. This morning is July 14th in the year of our Lord 2026. It's also today the memorials of St. Bonaventure and St. Kateri Tekakwitha, or St. Kateri Tekakwitha, or St. Catherine Tekakwitha. You get to choose. It's like Baskin-Robbins. You get to pick your flavor of how you want to pronounce St. Kateri's name. And this morning is also, today is also my wedding anniversary. The anniversary of the year I got to, the year and the day, thank you, Producer Tim, I got the exciting opportunity, the blessing, the life-changing thing it has been to wed my bride, Elena De La Torre, or at least that's her name now. It wasn't at the time. And so I'm really, really grateful for her. My love, if you're listening, I adore you. You're amazing. And here's to another year. And here's to another year. I'll do a little cheers with my coffee cup. All right, my friends. This morning, in the second hour of Morning Joy, we are going to have the composer of a new choral song honoring Saint Carlo Acutis, Dr. Rebecca Raber from the University of Mary. And so, this is really exciting. First of all, I love music. Second of all, I love St. Carlo Acutis. And here on Morning Joy, he happens to be the patron of our show, has been from the beginning. And so it's really, really, I think it's going to be a great conversation with Dr. Rebecca Raber here in the second hour. Before we get to any of that, let's pray. In the name of the Father, and of the Son, and of the Holy Spirit, amen. O Jesus, through the Immaculate Heart of Mary, we offer you our prayers, works, joys, and sufferings of this day, in union with the Holy Sacrifice of the Mass throughout the world. We offer them for all the intentions of your Sacred Heart, the salvation of souls, the reparation for sin, the reunion of Christians, and in particular for the intentions of the Holy Father this month. And we pray all of this in the name of the Father, and of the Son, and of the Holy Spirit. Amen. All right, my friends, let's go now to the Guadalupe Radio Network News Brief and Bailey Garland for the latest news.
3: This is your Guadalupe Radio Network News Brief for Tuesday, July 14th. Marking the 129th anniversary of his death, pilgrims gathered in Quincy, Illinois on July 9th to honor Venerable Father Augustine Tolton, the first publicly recognized Black Catholic priest in the United States. The faithful gathered at St. Peter Church before walking a one-mile pilgrimage to his gravesite at St. Peter's Cemetery, where they prayed for Venerable Tolton's canonization and an end to racism. Born into slavery in Missouri in 1854, Venerable Tolton escaped slavery with his family and later settled in Quincy. Denied admission to American seminaries because of his race, he studied for the priesthood in Rome and returned to minister in Quincy. He later founded St. Monica Catholic Church, the nation's first Black Catholic national parish. Pope Francis declared Father Tolton venerable in 2019. Pope Leo XIV will launch a contemporary art exhibit focused on water at the Vatican Apostolic Library on September 14th. According to a July 12th press release from the library, the exhibit, Aqua, Catastrophe and Wonder, will include artwork highlighting a reflection on water as both a threat and a resource. As reported by EWTN News, Aqua, Catastrophe and Wonder will include the works of French artist J.R., American typographer Bill Moran, and Italian chef Fulvio Pierangelini. Archbishop Giovanni Cesare Pagazzi, the Holy See's librarian and archivist, said that the exhibit will reflect the pontiff's desire to bridge the past and the present. Notably, the Pope will inaugurate the exhibition on his 71st birthday, which is September 14th. The display, Aqua, Catastrophe and Wonder, will be open to visitors from September 25th, 2026 to May 14th of 2027. South Carolina Governor Henry McMaster named Darlene Graham, the sister of the late Senator Lindsey Graham of South Carolina, to serve as an interim replacement in the Senate in the aftermath of the longtime lawmaker's death. Lindsey Graham was close to his sister, and after his parents' death while he was in college, he frequently traveled back home to care for her, eventually becoming her legal guardian. Darlene, the new appointee, who is 64 years old, said that Lindsey, her older brother, has always been there for her, and now she will be there for him. President Trump had told McMaster that the appointment of Darlene Graham would be a fabulous tribute to Lindsey, who loved her dearly. According to the Wall Street Journal, she will serve out the remainder of her late brother's term, which ends in early January. Trump is separately discussing Republican candidates to fill the seat for a new 6-year Senate term. Trump has privately expressed interest in backing Republican Russell Fry of South Carolina for the role, but has not yet made any official public announcement. Sam Neill, best known for his role as Alan Grant in the blockbuster hit Jurassic Park, died in Sydney, Australia on Monday at 78 years old. In 2023, Neill disclosed that he had been diagnosed with angioimmunoblastic T-cell lymphoma, a rare type of non-Hodgkin lymphoma. According to a statement posted to the actor's social media page, his death was sudden and unexpected, as Neill remained cancer-free when he died. A cause of death wasn't specified in the post. Reported by AP News, his family wrote that Sam was surrounded by them and passed with dignity that has characterized his whole life. He is survived by his 4 children and 8 grandchildren. This has been your Guadalupe Radio Network Daily News Brief. I'm Bailey Garland.
2: Thank you, Bailey, for bringing us those headlines. You're listening to Morning Joy, where truth matters. I'm your host, Nick De La Torre. And now I would love to go to Tread Boldly, Father Nathan Cromley's segment. He's come to us from the St. John Leadership Institute. Over to you, Father Nathan.
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5: My name is Father Cromley. I'm the president of the St. John Institute, and this is Tread Boldly, Leadership Lessons from the Saints. In the dialogue between Simon Peter and Jesus Christ in Matthew 16, many unexpected things take place. For instance, Jesus asks the apostles who people say that the Son of Man is, and then goes further and challenges them to tell him who they think he is. To their surprise, Simon Peter responds correctly from the heart, and is then rewarded by Jesus with the authority of the keys of the kingdom of heaven. It must have been a scene to remember for them all. Perhaps this is why the following scene comes as another surprise. In verse 21 we read, "From that time, Jesus began to show his disciples that he must go to Jerusalem and suffer many things from the elders and chief priests and scribes and be killed, and on the third day, be raised." This is certainly a stunning announcement. It entails 4 different parts. First, that he must go to Jerusalem. Up until this time in the Gospel of Matthew, Jesus had been in Galilee, a region of peace with a lot of abundant water, plant life, and a rural agricultural economy. Traveling to Jerusalem meant traveling over 100 miles to the south. to the big city, where there was a whole different economy, different social status, and the clashing of the politics of the masses. Why would Jesus need to go to Jerusalem when, in fact, he had already won the hearts of the apparent majority of the countrymen there in Galilee? Remember, at this point, he's already fed 4,000 people, fed 5,000 people, walked on water, cured all of the sick in an entire region, and done a multitude of miracles. He was well known, he was accepted, and he was acknowledged for who he said he was. So far, it's been a tour de force for Christ. Why would he then want to go to Jerusalem? Even more, as he says, he would there suffer many things from the elders and chief priests and scribes. That's a lot of the classes that are involved. The elders, chief priests, and scribes held authority over the religion of the 12 apostles. These were no small figures. These were the people who had been ordained by God to lead them in the ways of faith. And Jesus is saying that there, in fact, he would suffer many things from them. It was almost incomprehensible. Even more, that Jesus would then predict to be killed. Of course, the 12 apostles would know that the elders, chief priests, and scribes had no authority to kill anyone. Would they be able to fathom that Jesus, in fact, wouldn't be killed by them, but be handed over by them to the Romans to be killed? Who knows? But what he says next is even more incomprehensible, that on the third day, he be raised. Up until that time, no one had been raised from the dead. What could Jesus mean to say that he would suffer, be killed, and then be raised again? And even more, why would he feel the need to go through all of this? You see, Jesus was leading in a way not according to the thoughts of men, but the thoughts of God. He was fulfilling his role as a leader in a way that transcended the normal confines of human reason when it comes to leading. He was working for a goal different than political power and influence. His leadership was to take people further and higher than any earthly leadership could take them. He was leading them like the Son of God and like the Savior of the world. For him, suffering, death was not the end. In fact, it was the beginning of a proclamation of love that would embrace even pain, suffering, sorrow, loss, and death itself as a language of the victory of God. As he would tell Pontius Pilate, his kingdom was not of this world. Well, therefore, his leadership was not confined to this world either. And here he points a pattern for us to follow. Yes, we who lead in Christ have to lead the world, but we do not have to lead it in a worldly way. What if we were to look at our leadership as Christ looks at it, accepting the cross when it comes, bearing up with our share in suffering and sorrow, and not being afraid of death in all of its forms? Well, then we wouldn't just lead, we would tread boldly in our faith.
2: Thank you so much, Father Nathan Cromley, for that really beautiful reflection this morning on today's Tread Boldly segment. You're listening to Morning Joy, where truth matters. I'm your host, Nick De La Torre. And if you didn't know, I really love to give you the opportunity, as many opportunities as possible, to win our Morning Joy Catholic Trivia Prize, which is a weekly prize. And this week, the prize is twofold. For one thing, it's a hat and a t-shirt that are both Guadalupe Radio Network 25th Anniversary Editions. You could win this t-shirt and hat this week by getting today's answer right, because every right answer every weekday is a new entry to win the prize. The answer to yesterday's question is that of the 38 doctors of the church, 4 are women. And so there you have it. Today's question is, which of these religious orders was founded first? Was it the Jesuit, Dominican, Franciscan, or Benedictine orders? Again, which of these religious orders was founded first? Jesuit, Dominican, Franciscan, or Benedictine? Submit your answer by visiting grnonline.com/joy. Again, grnonline.com/joy. There you will find our Morning Joy Catholic Trivia multiple choice question. If you get the answer right, you get another entry to win this week's prize, a GRN 25th Anniversary t-shirt and hat. And right after this break, we're going to be joined by Dr. Rebecca Raber from the University of Mary.
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2: Good morning, my friend. Welcome back to Morning Joy, where truth matters. I'm your host, Nick De La Torre. This morning, we are going to be joined by Dr. Rebecca Raber, who is coming to us from the University of Mary, and she's with us on the phone right now. Welcome, Dr. Rebecca. How are you today?
9: Good morning. Oh, I'm wonderful.
2: Fantastic. Well, you know, you have you've done something really interesting. You've composed a piece of music in honor of St. Carlo Acutis, and I'm excited to dive into this with you. Dr. Rebecca Raber has been teaching vocal and instrumental ensembles since the year 1994. She's the director of choral studies at the University of Mary and directs Capella, the nationally acclaimed chapel choir, as well as the University of Mary concert choir. She has taught music history, experiencing the sacred in music, and many technical music courses to undergraduates and graduate students alike. She has a particular interest in the appreciation and performance of spirituals, recognizing their capacity to build community. So, Dr. Rebecca, I'm so excited to have you here. I myself was a music performance major in college as an opera singer, and so this kind of stuff matters a lot to me, especially now as a Catholic. St. Carlo Acutis matters a lot to me. I got to visit him in Italy, and it was in Assisi when my wife and I got to pray at his side. It was a really powerful experience for us. And so he matters a lot, not to mention he's the patron saint here of Morning Joy. He's been with us from the beginning. And so I'm excited about this discussion, and I'm curious if you could share with us, what was the beginning inspiration for composing this piece of music?
9: Well, first of all, I have to just thank you for having me on the show. It's really delightful whenever I get the chance to be able to share the work, the good work that my students are doing, and the work that the University of Mary is doing. So it's always a pleasure. and thank you for being interested in this project. You know, last year, right after graduation, I believe it was announced that his canonization was going to be in September. Gosh, I can't remember the day. Maybe it was September 12th. I'm not sure, but I thought to myself, I wonder what day of the week that is. I wonder if it's a Sunday. And so I looked it up, and it was whatever that day was. And I thought, that's our very first campus mass when all of the students come back from summer break. And I thought, oh, we should do something special for that day, not just for St. Carlo Acutis, but also for St. Pier Giorgio Fossati. They were both being canonized the same day, right? And so I had this idea to write this piece. And so my students were just freshly traveled home after graduation, and I went to our group chat, And I said, students, I'm going to write a piece for St. Carlo Acutis. He was the one that was on my heart first. And I said, his famous line is, the Eucharist is my highway to heaven. Now, this was beautiful to us in particular because we had just finished a 3-year-long project to highlight the Eucharist and record an album devoted to the Eucharist and the real presence of Christ. And so I said, the Eucharist is my highway to heaven. I love it, but I wonder how elegant that will sound exactly set to recording, you know, set to music. And so I sat down to think about it, and I asked them to help me. I said, if any of you have any inspiration, I said, I would like a text to go with that to make it longer. And I plan to do that text in Italian. And then that would be his home language, and it would just sound elegant. And so one of my students had an immediate idea. He's a student that always has lots of ideas, so I was really grateful for that. And he said, why don't you use an Aquinas text and use Ecce Panis Angelorum, the bread of angels is made the food for travelers. And travelers and the Eucharist is my highway to heaven. That's just a perfect connection. And so that's what I did.
2: Wow. That is a really beautiful origin story. And so when you did compose this, what was kind of your guiding principle, your motif as you were approaching the musical side of it?
9: Well, these things can, you know... They can take strange forms. I think I read that you compose as well, right?
2: I do, actually, yeah.
9: Yeah, so sometimes it comes easily, and sometimes, you know, you have to work at it a little bit, and sometimes you have to just be flat-out patient and wait for the right idea to come. So I had thought about this, and I had my text that I wanted to set, which I printed out and kind of... was working with, but no musical ideas really came at the beginning. And to be honest, I just kind of sat on it most of the summer. And then, you know, Capella meets before the school reconvenes for fall classes. Capella meets for what they call boot camp, but it's a retreat to get a bunch of music ready to go. And so we meet about 2 weeks before all the other students come back. And it was about a week before that, and I thought, gosh, I haven't written this piece yet. I better get it going because we need to learn it. The mass is going to be in just a few weeks. You know, this is the end of August. And so I sat down, and it pretty much came very easily, the inspiration for it in two parts. And I was able to just write it down and do a little bit of editing, and I was very I was feeling very blessed to be able to have it come so easily, which is always a good sign. So I was very excited for them to read it, and they're just exceptional students, Nick. They're just really exceptional musicians, but they're even better people. And so when you know the group that you're writing for, that just makes it all that more special. I knew exactly what they could sing and what they could learn in a short amount of time and get ready. And so it was just a really great and kind of fulfilling project for us all.
2: That's fantastic. You're listening to Morning Joy, where truth matters. I'm your host, Nick De La Torre. We're on right now with Dr. Rebecca Raber from the University of Mary, discussing a piece of music that she composed in honor of St. Carlo Acutis. And, you know, Dr. Rebecca, as you were pointing out, there is kind of just this powerful thing that happens. You know, months and months can go by hitting your head against a wall, or even just kind of pretending the project isn't there. And then suddenly you hit this flow state where it really does kind of, you know, we use this term flow state nowadays, but I think that from a Catholic perspective, what we're talking about really is like you start to channel something, and it's the Holy Spirit, I think, often. And these songs, these music pieces can start to write themselves. And I think that something really powerful can happen there. And it sounds a lot like what you're describing. Does that resonate at all?
9: Yeah, it absolutely does. I think that the Holy Spirit is definitely involved, and you know, sometimes for whatever reason, maybe it's too tight of a deadline or whatever, or maybe you're just not in the right frame of mind. It doesn't come. The musical ideas don't come easily, and I've just kind of learned over the years to just kind of walk away and then come back to it and see what happens, to kind of let that music, or the thought of it, the impression of the piece kind of resonate within you. I always say that it's kind of like putting something in a crock pot, you know, that it's like a kind of a slower cook. But generally I'm more happy with the results, when I allow it to kind of happen that way.
2: That's beautiful. We have just about a minute and a half left here before we get to the break. But the title of the piece I want to share with everyone is called Ecce Panis. Where can people find this to listen to it?
9: Oh, well, you know, they can go to Spotify or iTunes or Amazon Music, because it's on our Eucharistic album, which would be great to talk about. And I kind of had a blessing in disguise with this piece and the album. That was something I didn't anticipate. So that would be great to tell you about that story when we get back.
2: Yes, I definitely plan to ask you about that for sure. And producer Tim has done the job he always does so beautifully. He put the link to the relevant item, and that would be the song, the beautiful piece, Ecce Panis. The link is in the show notes and video description on YouTube and otherwise, so you can find that in the details today. And it's actually a link to the whole album, but Ecce Panis is track one. And so make sure to check that out. And in just the short time we have left, we have about 40 seconds. What would you say in this modern era? We have so much pop music and rock music and a lot of, you know, there's not a lot of choral music that's appreciated on a broad scale. What would you say to someone that might be curious about opening up to this?
9: Well, I mean, I think choral music is such a special thing, because what each musician has to do is surrender themselves for the good of the whole. And I think that the world sometimes teaches us that we should be in it for ourselves and what we want and only what we want. And I think that singing and making music, and especially making music in praise of our Creator, that is just the highest good. When you do that alongside your friends and your colleagues, that's just a magical opportunity to encounter Christ through music. And
2: yes,
9: it's something that maybe wouldn't happen unless you're in a choral setting.
2: Yes, that's so beautiful, Dr. Rebecca. I want to thank you for being on with us this morning. We're going to go now to a break, and we're coming to the end of our time on terrestrial radio. We're going to continue in our online roundtable. You've been listening to Dr. Rebecca Raber, and producer Tim has put the link to this beautiful album with the track Ecce Panis, which was written in honor of St. Carlo Acutis. And so thank you for being with us here, viewers and listeners. And I want to invite you to join us for the online roundtable, where we will continue to speak with Dr. Rebecca Raber about all of these beautiful things. 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Remember, my friend, before you go, that our blessed Lord, Jesus Christ, He really, really loves you. Peace.
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1: The SALT community. 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

0: In the name of the Father, and of the Son, and of the Holy Spirit.
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0: The grace of our Lord Jesus Christ, and the love of God, and communion of the Holy Spirit be with you all.
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0: Brothers and sisters, let us call to mind our sins, and so prepare ourselves to celebrate the sacred mysteries. I confess to Almighty God, and to you, my brothers and sisters, that I have greatly sinned in my thoughts and in my words, in what I have done, in what I have failed to do, through my fault, through my most grievous fault. Therefore I ask Blessed Mary, ever Virgin, all the angels and saints, and you, my brothers and sisters, to pray for me to the Lord our God. May Almighty God have mercy on us, forgive us our sins, and bring us to everlasting life.

0: Let us pray. O God, who desired the Virgin Blessed Kateri Tekakwitha to flower among Native Americans in the life of innocence, grant through her intercession that when all are gathered into your church from every nation, tribe, and tongue, they may magnify you in a single canticle of praise. Through our Lord Jesus Christ, your Son, who lives and reigns with you in the unity of the Holy Spirit, God, forever and ever.
1: Amen. A reading from the book of the prophet Isaiah. In the days of Ahaz, king of Judah, son of Jotham, son of Uzziah, Rezin, king of Aram, and Pekah, king of Israel, son of Remaliah, went up to attack Jerusalem.

0: at Aram, Ephraim and the son of Remaliah plots against you, saying, let us go up and tear Judah asunder, make it our own by force, and appoint the son of Tabeel king there. Thus says the Lord, this shall not stand, it shall not be. Damascus is the capital of Aram, and Rezin is the head of Damascus. Samaria is the capital of Ephraim, and Remaliah's son the head of Samaria. But within 60 years and five, Ephraim shall be crushed, no longer a nation. Unless your faith is firm, you shall not be firm. The word of the Lord.
1: Thanks be to God.
0: God upholds his city forever.
1: God upholds his city forever.
0: Great is the Lord, and holy to be praised in the city of our God. His holy mountain, fairest of heights, is the joy of all the earth.
1: God upholds his city forever.
0: Mount Zion, the recesses of the north, is the city of the great king. God is with her castles. Renowned is he as a stronghold.
1: God upholds his city forever.
0: For lo, the kings assemble, they come on together. They also see, and at once are stunned, terrified, routed.
1: God upholds his city forever.
0: Quaking seizes them there, anguish like a woman's in labor, as though a wind from the east were shattering ships of Tarshish.
1: God upholds his city forever.

0: Lord be with you.
1: And with your spirit.
0: A reading from the Holy Gospel according to Matthew.
1: Glory to you, O Lord.
0: Jesus began to reproach the towns where most of his mighty deeds had been done, since they had not repented. Woe to you, Chorazin! Woe to you, Bethsaida! For if the mighty deeds done in your midst had been done in Tyre and Sidon, they would long ago have repented in sackcloth and ashes. But I tell you, it will be more tolerable for Tyre and Sidon on the day of judgment than for you. And as for you, Capernaum, will you be exalted to heaven? You will go down to the netherworld. For if the mighty deeds done in your midst had been done in Sodom, it would have remained until this day. But I tell you, it will be more tolerable for the land of Sodom on the day of judgment than for you. The Gospel of the Lord.
1: Praise to you, Lord Jesus Christ.
0: This morning's Gospel, we can hear Jesus proclaiming out a solemn lament and woe toward Chorazin, Bethsaida, and Capernaum, for Galilean cities where Jesus had performed many miracles. And Jesus points out that given what they had seen and witnessed, had the same events had taken place in some of these pagan towns which were known for particular wickedness, like Tyre and Sidon and Sodom, that they would have repented. In particular, we can note that Bethsaida was even the home of Peter and Andrew and Philip. The people there would have seen what kind of impact Jesus could have on people's lives. They would have seen his miracles. And yet, despite seeing it, they remained by and large indifferent. Indifference is, in a way, kind of the key word to today's gospel and the message, because ultimately these people had seen Jesus, they met him, they heard him preach, they saw his works. And yet, it didn't make a difference in their life. They looked at it and said, well, nice, but we're going to go on almost as if nothing had happened. In a way, what Jesus is saying is their indifference is perhaps even worse than the great wickedness, and it was wickedness present in Sodom, Tyre, and Sidon, but that the indifference is in a way even worse because they saw Jesus, they met him, they encountered him,

0: They saw what he could do, and yet it did not produce a change in their life. I suppose for us, today also kind of stands as somewhat of a warning to us to say, it is a beautiful gift to have faith and to come to Mass and to have our spiritual routines and practices. But we also always have to look honestly at our lives and to be able to say, is my encounter with Jesus in his word and sacrament, is it still making a difference in my life whereby when I hear it, it is able to impact change and lead me to deeper conversion? Or am I at a point in life where it's kind of, well, this is kind of what I do and this is all part of my routine and away I go. And going to Mass is part of my routine. But is it really making a difference and leading us on a day-to-day level to allow God's Word to impact us and to make a change? And the sin of indifference is precisely one that we do not want to avoid, or that we want to avoid. It is a beautiful thing to have spiritual practices and routines, but always to make sure that the flavor, the salt, the distinction, and the difference that the gospel is intended to make, that it is continued to be made in our life. Of course, today's gospel also reminds us, speaking of the word indifference, that our lives are certainly not indifferent. Jesus' comments today, they are words of judgment to say that when we look at God, we always have to balance out, yes, he is merciful, but he is also just. God does not look upon us with indifference. He does not look upon our lives with indifference, and he does not look upon our actions with indifference. But rather, how we live our lives does in fact matter. It does make a difference, and it will be part of how we are judged at the end of our life. And so, my brothers and sisters, today as we go forward, let us give thanks to God for the gift of faith that leads us to attend Holy Mass, that leads us to having a spiritual routine and prayer life. But let us also ask God for the grace that these practices would always make a difference in our life, such that in encountering Jesus and meeting him in sacrament and word, he would truly penetrate into our hearts and lead us always to a greater and deeper conversion, so that we would be totally conformed to him. Amen. Trusting in our Father's love and mercy, let us bring our petitions before him. For our Holy Father, Pope Leo, and for all bishops for their physical and spiritual needs, we pray to the Lord.
1: Lord, hear our prayer.
0: For the sick and the suffering, that they would be given consolation in their faith and the courage and perseverance to unite their sufferings with Christ on the cross, we pray to the Lord.
1: Lord, hear our prayer.
0: For family, friends, benefactors, for those joining us through Guadalupe Radio Network, for all those who have asked for our prayers, for those enrolled in the Salt Mass Association, we pray to the Lord.
1: Lord, hear our prayer.
0: For all those who have vowed themselves in the religious life and to God, we pray in a particular way for the five Salt brothers who will be making their first temporary promises this evening, for their perseverance and total commitment to Jesus in poverty, chastity, and obedience. We pray to the Lord.
1: Lord, hear our prayer.
0: We pray that our encounter with Jesus would always make a difference in our life and lead us to greater conversion. We pray to the Lord.
1: Lord, hear our prayer.
0: For peace among peoples and nations, we pray to the Lord.
1: Lord, hear our prayer.
0: For those intentions that we hold in our heart, we pray to the Lord.
1: Lord, hear our prayer.
0: Merciful Father, we thank you for hearing our petitions and granting our prayers through Christ our Lord.
1: Amen.

0: Pray, brothers and sisters, that my sacrifice and yours may be acceptable to God, the Almighty Father.
1: May the Lord accept the sacrifice at your hands, for the praise and glory of his name, for our good and the good of all his holy church.
0: As we proclaim your wonders, O Lord, and the Virgin, Blessed Kateri Tekakwitha, we humbly implore your majesty that as her merits are pleasing to you, so too our dutiful service may find favor in your sight, through Christ our Lord.
1: Amen.

truly right and just, our duty and our salvation, always and everywhere to give you thanks. Lord, Holy Father, Almighty and Eternal God, for in the saints who consecrated themselves to Christ, for the sake of the kingdom of heaven, it is right to celebrate the wonders of your providence, by which you call human nature back to its original holiness, and bring it to experience on this earth the gifts you promise in the new world to come. And so with all the angels and saints, we praise you, as without end we acclaim. Sanctus, Sanctus,

Hosanna in excelsis. You are indeed holy, O Lord, the fount of all holiness. Make holy, therefore, these gifts, we pray, by sending down your Spirit upon them like the dewfall, so that they may become for us the body and blood of our Lord Jesus Christ. At the time he was betrayed and entered willingly into his passion, he took bread and, giving thanks, broke it and gave it to his disciples, saying, "Take this, all of you, and eat of it, for this is my body, which will be given up for you."

In a similar way, when supper was ended, he took the chalice, and once more giving thanks, he gave it to his disciples, saying, "Take this, all of you, and drink from it, for this is the chalice of my blood, the blood of the new and eternal covenant, which will be poured out for you and for many for the forgiveness of sins. Do this in memory of me."

0: faith. We proclaim your death, O Lord, and profess your resurrection until you come again.
1: Therefore, as we celebrate the memorial of his death and resurrection, we offer you, Lord, the bread of life and the chalice of salvation, giving thanks that you have held us worthy to be in your presence and minister to you. Humbly we pray that, partaking of the body and blood of Christ, we may be gathered into one by the Holy Spirit. Remember, Lord, your church spread throughout the world, and bring her to the fullness of charity, together with Leo, our Pope, and Mario, our Bishop, and all the clergy. Remember also our brothers and sisters who have fallen asleep in the hope of the resurrection, and all who have died in your mercy. Welcome them into the light of your face. Have mercy on us all, we pray, that with the Blessed Virgin Mary, Mother of God, with Blessed Joseph, her spouse, with the blessed apostles and all the saints who have pleased you throughout the ages, we may merit to be co-heirs to eternal life, and may praise and glorify you through your Son, Jesus Christ.
0: Through him and with him and in him, O God, Almighty Father,

0: Eis hodie, et imite nobis debita nostra, sicut et nos dimitimus debitoribus nostris, et ne nos inducas in tentationem, sed libera nos a malo. Deliver us, Lord, we pray, from every evil. Graciously grant peace in our days, that by the help of your mercy we may be always free from sin and safe from all distress, as we await the blessed hope and the coming of our Savior Jesus Christ.
1: For the kingdom, the power, and the glory are yours, now and forever.
0: Lord Jesus Christ, who said to your apostles, "Peace I leave you, my peace I give you," look not on our sins, but on the faith of your church, and graciously grant her peace and unity in accordance with your will, who live and reign forever and ever.
1: Amen.
0: The peace of the Lord be with you always.
1: And with your spirit.
0: Let us offer each other the sign of peace. Agnus Dei, qui tollis peccata mundi, miserere nobis,

0: nobis, Agnus Dei, qui tollis peccata mundi, dona nobis pacem.
1: Behold the Lamb of God, behold him who takes away the sins of the world. Blessed are those called to the supper of the Lamb. Lord, I am not worthy that you should enter under my roof, but only say the word, and my soul shall be healed.

For those joining us on Guadalupe Radio, we pray the act of spiritual communion. My Jesus, I believe that you are present in the most holy sacrament. I love you above all things, and I desire to receive you into my soul. Since I cannot at this moment receive you sacramentally, come at least spiritually into my heart. I embrace you as if you were already there and unite myself wholly to you. Never permit me to be separated from you. Amen.

0: Let us pray. Renewed by partaking of this divine gift, we pray, O Lord our God, that by the example of the blessed Kateri Tekakwitha, bearing in our body the death of Jesus, we may strive to hold fast to you alone through Christ our Lord.
1: Amen.
0: The Lord be with you.
1: And with your spirit.
0: May Almighty God bless you, the Father, and the Son, and the Holy Spirit.
1: Amen.
0: Go and announce the gospel of the Lord.
1: Thanks be to God.

0: Saint Michael the Archangel, defend us in battle. Be our defense against the wickedness and snares of the devil. May God rebuke him, we humbly pray. And do thou, O Prince of the heavenly host, by the power of God, thrust into hell Satan and all the evil spirits who prowl about the world, seeking the ruin of souls. Amen.
1: Prayer of Deliverance. Almighty God and Father, we beg thee, through the intercession and help of the archangels Saint Michael, Raphael, and Gabriel, for the deliverance of our brothers and sisters who are enslaved by the evil one, from anxiety, sadness, and obsessions.
2: We implore thee, deliver us, O Lord.
1: From hatred, fornication, and envy.
2: We implore thee, deliver us, O Lord.
1: From thoughts of jealousy, rage, and death.
2: We implore thee, deliver us, O Lord.
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1: From every form of sinful sexuality.
2: We implore thee, deliver us, O Lord.
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1: Thou who said, peace I leave with you, my peace I give unto you. Grant that through the intercession of the Virgin Mary, we may be liberated from every demonic influence and enjoy thy peace always. In the name of Christ our Lord. Amen.
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1: Welcome to Catholic Connection with Teresa Tomeo, keeping you connected to your faith and your world. 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
2: Happy Tuesday. It's Tuesday, July 14th. Hope your July is going well, especially this day on a Tuesday morning. Great to be with you. I know a lot of you are struggling through the heat, the big heat wave. I'll have an update on the weather. And hey, we feel your pain over in Italy. I was just telling my wonderful producer, Richard, before we hit the air this morning, that we are seeing all week long, and I'd say from now until September, mid-September, temps plus 90, at least 94 for the low. The highs mostly are going to be probably around 100 degrees, and that's just the temperature. That's not the real feel. It's going to feel probably about 110 or 107. So that's why I tell people don't travel to Italy in the middle of the summer. It's just oppressive heat. Stay inside, drink lots of water, and listen to Catholic Radio, as in EW10. Okay, so we have a great show for you this morning. Very excited. Steve Ray is joining us for two segments, and the end of this month will be a special acknowledgement of grandparents in the one holy Catholic and apostolic faith. That'll be coming up on the fourth Sunday, which is actually July 26th, and Steve is going to take a look at grandparents in the Bible, which will be a lot of fun. I think very encouraging for all the grandpa and grandmas out there, the nonas and nonos, as we say here in Italy. Steve, I lost count, as I mentioned yesterday when I was introducing the rundown for today, how many grandchildren he has, but I think he has two great-grandchildren now, so it'll be a lot of fun. Steve Ray joining us at 16 minutes past the hour, and then also at 28 minutes past the hour as well. And then, this is a super important book. Linda Carl joins us, and the topic is Why Yoga is Not for Catholics. She has a new book, Yoga Unveiled, My Spiritual Journey from Darkness to Light. And she had me at the foreword, which was written by Susan Brinkman. If you're not familiar with Susan Brinkman's work, she's amazing. She works with Jeanette Williams at Women of Grace, has done so for a long time, but she's such a wealth of knowledge on all things Catholic and Orthodoxy and has quite a journey herself. But this is a really good book because it's looking at some of the issues. So many people say, well, it's okay because of this, or it's okay because of that. And here's someone who went through some really, really scary things because of really doing so much yoga for a very long time. And she's going to share some of her story with us. Don't want to give the whole story away because we do want you to buy the book. So the title of the book, again, is Yoga Unveiled, My Spiritual Journey from Darkness to Light. Hour number two, of course, it is a Tuesday, and that means that we are going to be chatting with Kelly Solomon from Newman Guide News, and she'll have some great stories for us. For 2 cents, I think I want to talk about the saint of the day, Saint Kateri. Now, in northern Lower Michigan, and we'll talk about this as well, there's a beautiful shrine called the Cross in the Woods. And within that shrine of the Cross of the Woods, which is in the middle of a forest in northern Lower Michigan, it's just beautiful if you're heading up to Mackinac Island or any of the northwestern places that are so gorgeous up in my home state, there's a beautiful shrine in honor of Kateri. Now, she, of course, lived most of her life in what's now known as New York State, but the landscape is very similar to what she would have experienced in the woods of New York. And she's a much-loved saint, especially in that part of the country, because of the North American martyrs in that area. So it's just a beautiful place, and we'll talk about that saint, some other saints at the shrine. And if you're looking for a nice little trip with your family, and if you're in the Midwest and you've never been to that part of Michigan, it's so beautiful. And we'll talk about that in 2 cents and all the wonderful Catholic things you can see in northern Lower Michigan. So that'll be our 2 cent segment. And then, as I mentioned, we will chat with Kelly Solomon from Newman Guide News. Okay, let's take a look at the weather before we check the news on a Tuesday. Shocker, extreme heat and extensive rainfall, according to the National Weather Service. A significant heat wave underway for the Intermountain West, the Northern Plains, and the Upper Great Lakes, peaking in intensity through midweek and lingering across parts of the Northern Plains and the Midwest until the weekend. Now, in the southern part of Texas, more specifically the southwestern part of the Lone Star State, excessive rainfall may bring a risk for potentially life-threatening flash and really big flooding, and that will be possible, they're saying, all the way through Thursday. Right now, it's already 4 minutes past the hour. We appreciate your listenership here at EWTN, Global Catholic Radio. Right now on EWTN at 4 minutes past the hour, let's get started with a look at the news. The U.S. conducting a third consecutive night of strikes against Iran. President Trump speaking from the Oval Office following U.S. Central Command's announcement of the new strikes.
3: They want to make a deal. They came back. We made a deal 2 days ago, and they want to make a deal. They've been negotiating for 47 years, but nobody's ever hit them militarily. We're hitting them very hard.
2: CENTCOM saying in a post on X that these latest strikes were at the direction of the president, and the president is also saying the U.S. will reinstate now a blockade of Iranian ports and serve as the guardian of the Hormuz Strait. Kate Fisher tells us the president says the U.S. will be reimbursed for those costs of providing security at the rate of 20% on all cargo shipped.
4: This is really controversial, saying that it's now the U.S. that will charge a toll, having had senior members of his cabinet saying that when the Iranians suggested that, it was simply not acceptable in terms of, you know, international norms.
2: In a post on Truth Social, Trump saying the waterway is open and they are only stopping Iran's ships and customers from entering or leaving. Also, the president saying on social media that he would be addressing the nation this week, Thursday night, 9 p.m. Eastern, but he did not give any other details on the speech. Lindsey Graham's sister is expected to be sworn in today to fill her brother's South Carolina Senate seat following his sudden death. South Carolina Governor Henry McMaster announcing on Monday that the late Republican senator's sister, Darlene, will serve in the role until the term ends in January. Lindsey Graham passing away over the weekend due to an aortic dissection, which is a tear in the body's main artery. He was only 71 years old. And members of the Senate are mourning one of their own today.
5: With the sudden passing of South Carolina's longtime Republican fixture, Senator Lindsey Graham. The preliminary medical examiner's report revealing a tear in the aorta, the main artery from the heart, led to his death. That tear likely caused by long-term hardening of his arteries.
2: Ryan Nobles reporting the Senate is returning for the first time since his death at the age of 71. Tributes still pour in for Graham, and discussions will be held about the effect of his absence. Senate tradition includes draping the desk of a deceased member in black crepe bunting with flowers. A statement from his office says the senator's family appreciates at this time and asks for privacy during this incredible, difficult period. Venezuela has put a... Cesar Guevara says all humanitarian channels remain open, so the emergency supplies are getting to where they need to go.
6: We have shipments from air freights that are going on a weekly basis to containers that are being sent via ocean freight to Venezuela.
2: It has been almost 3 weeks since the back-to-back earthquakes struck. The death toll is more than 4,400. With thousands still missing, the interim government remains in place until elections can be held. Meanwhile, as Isabella Di Carvalho with Vatican News tells us, there was some hopeful news almost 3 weeks after the devastating natural disaster in Venezuela.
7: Over 16,000 people have been left injured, while almost 18,000 are now homeless, the Venezuelan authorities said late on Sunday evening in the latest update of the disastrous earthquakes that struck the southern American country. In a positive note, however, they did also say that almost 6,500 have been rescued. Nonetheless, numerous people are still unaccounted for, and many are still digging through the rubble to find the bodies of their loved ones. For example, as reported by Reuters, a teenage girl in the city of La Guaira, the epicenter of the disaster, was conscious under the rubble in the first 24 hours after the earthquake, but the rescue efforts were unable to get her out as the equipment needed never arrived and her body remains trapped under the wreckage. Her 17-year-old friend Maria told Reuters how they were practicing a dance routine together for their upcoming graduation when the earthquake hit. Despite being trapped under the debris for 17 hours, Maria managed to make it out alive. Out of 10 friends who were preparing the dance routine, 6 have survived. There are tragically many similar stories, as also firefighters and specialized rescue teams from abroad who had been sent to help in the first few weeks of the earthquake are now returning to their home countries. We knew there were people who were alive, but because of the amount of debris and rubble in the way, we just couldn't physically get there in time, and unfortunately, people had passed on, explained a British firefighter to the BBC. Another British firefighter highlighted the Venezuelan people's resilience despite the devastation. They've lost their homes, friends and families, and they still found time to offer us kindness, he said. They were offering us water, sweets, anything they had. They were offering a just to help us get through those difficult moments, which was amazing. Their kindness was just exceptional to me, he emphasized. The UN launched an urgent appeal last week for nearly $300 million towards providing aid for 1.3 million people over the course of 6 months. The UN estimates the quakes cost $6.7 billion in damage, equivalent to 6% of Venezuela's GDP. I'm Isabella de Carvalho.
2: A new UNICEF report warning that 3.7 million children under the age of 5 in Afghanistan are at heightened risk of malnutrition as worsening food insecurity and poor nutrition continue to threaten the lives of the country's youngest and most vulnerable. Vatican News reporting that yesterday a report, Too Little, Too Late, the Diet Crisis Facing Young Children in Afghanistan, highlights an alarming deterioration in children's nutrition across that country, calling for urgent investment in preventative measures before the annual peak malnutrition season intensifies. EWTN News reporting this morning the Society of St. Pius X filing an appeal with the Vatican against the decree that declared the traditionalist group in schism with the Catholic Church for consecrating four bishops without papal authorization. According to the statement from the Society, the appeal was submitted to the Dicastery for the Doctrine of the Faith on July 11th, 9 days after the group was declared to be in schism. The SSPX disregarded the Catholic Church's warning not to ordain new bishops, including a strong appeal from the Pope himself, who wrote to the Society last month, "With this spirit and filled with Christian affection, I plead with you and ask you with all my heart, please turn back. I ask you with all my heart, again, please turn back." Mark Mayfield tells us a lawsuit by school districts demanding that social media companies help pay for student mental health services.
8: More than 1,000 school districts, including several in California, argue that social media platforms harm students' mental health and force schools to spend more on counseling and support. Districts say they've also had to increase training to address rising student anxiety and depression linked to social media use. I'm Mark Mayfield.
2: The Michigan Department of Health and Human Services says a number of cyclosporiasis cases in the state is now at 2,640. The figure is as of yesterday, and 44 people have been hospitalized for the treatment. The illness is an intestinal condition caused by a parasite. No source has been identified yet, but Michigan's chief medical executive says lettuce is a common product that usually comes up during the investigation. Again, there are some cases in 44 of Michigan's 83 counties. And temps are expected to climb into the 90s today and tomorrow, Scott Pringle explains, prompting forecasters to issue a heat advisory in many places, including the Big Apple.
9: The city has cooling centers open throughout the five boroughs and is extending hours of its largest outdoor pools until 8:30 p.m. That's to give folks options to cool off. However, meteorologist Rafael Miranda does not recommend doing that. The city beaches the next couple days.
10: A high risk for deadly rip currents. Even though it's coinciding with the heat wave, we recommend staying out of the water.
9: The heat intensifies Wednesday with heat index values into the triple digits and forecasters issuing an extreme heat warning for central and southern New Jersey for Wednesday. In New York, I'm Scott Pringle.
2: And for the ninth year in a row, Arlington, Virginia ranked America's most fit city. That, according to the American College of Sports Medicine's American Fitness Index, looking at physical activity, parks, trails, obesity levels, chronic disease, and other indicators. At number two, our nation's capital, right across the Potomac, followed by Minneapolis, Seattle, and Denver. Oklahoma City ranked at the bottom of that list. It is a Tuesday. We'll talk Nona and Nonos, Grandma and Grandpas, Grandpa and Grandpas. Coming up next, Grandparents Day at the end of the month. Steve Ray fills us in on grandparents in the Bible.
11: 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We've never wavered from our mandate to proclaim the truth and majesty of the Catholic faith. 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
12: Hi, I'm Doug Keck. This is an EWTN Bookmark Brief, speaking with author Robert McNamara about his book, The Personalism of Edith Stein, a synthesis of Thomism and Phenomenology. published by Catholic University of America Press and naturally available through our EWTN religious catalog. Okay, Robert, tell me, what is important about the personalism of Edith Stein for the average Catholic to understand?
13: Well, isn't it most interesting to explore what it is to be a human person made to the image of God? And how better to do it than through the eyes of St. Edith Stein and St. Thomas Aquinas, two stalwarts of the Catholic Christian philosophical tradition. They give us a wonderful perspective on what it means to be human, what it means to be a person, and how to live that out with integrity.
12: Okay. Well, thank you very much. Robert McNamara, the book, The Personalism of Edith Stein, A Synthesis of Thomism and Phenomenology, again, available through our catalog. I'm Doug Keck. This has been a Bookmark Brief. Thanks for stopping by. We hope to see you next time.
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2: So coming up toward the end of this month, July 26th, we'll recognize World Day for Grandparents. The Pope has already addressed this, and Pope Francis actually started celebrating this back in 2021, initiating it. And it is a beautiful day to remind us our connection to the faith, the celebration coinciding with the feast of St. Joachim and St. Anne, the grandparents of Jesus, and the encouragement of care. The Holy Father's message is focusing on fostering a culture of care and respect for the elderly, urging families to cherish their grandparents, and also, in turn, grandparents to cherish their children, grandchildren, and in Steve Ray's case, great-grandchildren. Good morning, Steve. Great to have you on the program.
16: Good morning, Teresa. Always good to join you on the radio. Good to be with you.
2: I love this picture that you sent us. Is this from Dominic's wedding?
16: Yes, it was Dominic's wedding last June at St. Thomas in Ann Arbor.
2: Mm-hmm. And you've got the whole family there, right?
16: Yeah, and that's hard to do when you get 34, because we've had two new ones added since then, and it's difficult to get 34 people all together, so I was pretty happy to get that picture.
2: Wow. So you have 20 grandchildren and two great-grandchildren?
16: 21 grandchildren and one great-grandchild, but we had another great-grandchild miscarry. So we have one in heaven and one on earth, and we have 21 grandkids.
2: Let's just start with a general question, because I was blessed to know all of my grandparents. And on my mother's side, my Grandpa Tomio died when he was still young. He was only in his mid-70s. But on my father's side, I knew both grandparents, and I knew my mother's mother very well. It still meant so much to me and means so much to me, especially living in Italy part-time, to have that relationship and to recall them. How important do you think it is, now that you're a grandparent and a great-grandparent, how important do you think it is, Steve?
16: Oh, it's immeasurable. There's no way that we can quantify how important grandparents are. Unlike you, Teresa, I never knew my grandparents. I only knew them when I was young. My grandfather divorced my grandmother when my mom was 3 years old, back in the 30s. So we never knew him until much later in life, and only a little bit. My other grandfather was out hunting with all the grandkids and accidentally shot himself in the kidneys and killed himself right at a family reunion. So I never met my paternal grandfather. So I'm trying to make up for that with our kids. And it's inestimable how important grandparents are. I have from Scripture here, I'm just going to read these two passages. Timothy was Paul's, along with Luke, the most faithful and dedicated of his fellow workers, from a young man all the way until Paul died in 67 AD. And he writes at the end of his life, Paul writes to Timothy and said, "Timothy, I am mindful of the sincere faith within you, which first dwelt in your grandmother Lois and your mother Eunice. From your grandmother and grandmother, from childhood, you have known the sacred writings which are able to give you the wisdom to salvation." So right there, the most loyal and faithful of Paul's followers, Paul attributes it to his grandmother and his mother.
2: Wow. That's beautiful. And that, I think, is a testament to, as you just said, how important grandparents can and should be in our lives.
16: It is. I just wrote an article. It's going to be in Catholic Answers magazine this week sometime. And it starts out with this paragraph. On several occasions, I have seen a bumper sticker on an older couple's vehicle that read, "We are spending our children's inheritance." The implication of the bumper sticker is obvious. They live for their own selfish pleasure with no concern for or investment in their children and grandchildren. I did not find it amusing. I found it despicable. I think that attitude that we're just going to live our life and let our grandkids make their own way is really a sad and depraved way of viewing life. Today, we have the great blessing that we live longer. Our longevity of life is more than any generation in the history of the world. How much more we who have grandchildren should be spending our time and our energy. And by the way, grandparents have time and they have money. That's the one thing that parents often don't have. They're so busy trying to make a living and keeping the bills paid and taking care of their kids and putting them through school. And grandparents have the time and they have the money. They should be investing in their grandchildren and in their future and helping their own kids.
2: Okay, well, let me push back on this a little bit, okay? Let me play the devil's advocate because, and look, I know your family. I know you and Janet. I've known you for years. You're one of our closest friends. And I've gotten to know several of your children, especially Jesse. Your kids are stellar because the fruit doesn't fall far from the tree. And I'm not disagreeing with you. I'm just saying, what about the folks listening who may have children who have, you know, not been, the best in terms of taking care of themselves, taking responsibility, maybe taking advantage, maybe coming to mom and dad too much. And the parents, the grandparents now have to survive. They have to take care of themselves. Not saying, you know, they're going to go out and buy a yacht or something, but so that can be nuanced a little bit, right, in terms of your point?
16: And there's people without grandchildren, and I don't want to make them feel bad by talking about mine. Everybody has their situation in life, and those maybe who don't have grandchildren can adopt grandchildren, or those who are needy and don't have parents or grandparents and kind of adopt spiritual grandchildren in a sense. And for those who have problem children and grandchildren, that just makes the job a little more intense. Because now we have other complications to deal with. But we as adults, as older grandparents, we should have the wisdom of age. We should have the experience and the stories and be able to help. No matter what the problem is, if parents are alcoholics and the kids have been abandoned, we can step in and help. We can work with the parents who are problems. But just in a way, it just intensifies our job a little bit, but it certainly doesn't negate it.
2: And also, it doesn't always have to be in financial support. As you just said, right. It can be emotional support. It'd be babysitting, helping out, you know, being with the kids and sharing the history of the family, right?
16: It does. Statistically, grandparents do tend to have the money or more money because they've invested and so on. Some don't. Obviously, some don't. But in any case, whatever God has given us and blessed us with, whether it's finances, time, wisdom, joy, we should do whatever we can to share it with our kids and grandkids. Now, say you have grandchildren that live on the other side of the country. Well, we should make a concerted effort to make phone calls to them. We call them all the time. Our grandkids call and want to talk to Nana just for the fun of doing it. And we should keep in contact, maybe write them a letter every once in a while, let them know how much we appreciate them, give them some words of advice and encouragement. But my whole point is this: we should be engaged. Whatever the situation of our children and grandchildren, whether it be good or ill, we should be engaged there, always available to help, to support, to encourage, that so that our grandkids know that they have this other level of support and emotional love and support. I remember, Teresa, when I was a kid, I always had this angst, this fear that if my mom and dad died, I wouldn't have anywhere to go because we didn't have grandparents. And I always remember that fear. And I'm hoping that, like my grandkids, they never have that fear because they always know grandma and grandpa are there if they ever need us.
2: It's different nowadays, though, because as you said, grandparents are people our age. And so we've worked, you know, God willing, hopefully we've invested. Our grandparents, like, for example, my grandparents are immigrants, all four of them coming over from Italy. And, you know, they worked from the ground up and didn't have a lot. So it's a different situation.
16: Right.
2: I know they didn't have
16: right.
2: the money because they had 10 kids. And so that money
16: yeah.
2: was going to be, and they had 25 grandchildren. So that was going to be tough. So, Stephen, we come back. I want to get back to the scripture verses because you've done a great job of pulling different verses from scripture. You mentioned those two verses from 2 Timothy. You also have a verse in Proverbs that I'd like to discuss. And then some other references to not only grandparents, but St. Anne's Church, a beautiful place in Jerusalem, and our Lord's grandparents, and the other references to grandparents in scripture. And just a general reminder of how important family is, because we're seeing so many things happening in our world today, and you know this well, where families are not speaking to each other. I just did an interview last week with the writer Noel Mehring on her new book called No Contact, how this is now becoming a thing where if you disagree with somebody, if it's a strong disagreement, I don't want to talk to you anymore, period, basta. More with Steve Ray on families, more specifically grandparents. Grandparents Day coming up July 26th in the One Holy Catholic and Apostolic Faith.
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2: It is a Tuesday in the middle of the summer, in the middle of the month of July. Tuesday, July 14th. Great to be with you on EWTN's Catholic Connection. Grandparents Day coming up on July 26th. This one's for you, Nona and Nona. Nono and Nona. I keep saying that incorrectly. Anyway, Steve Ray is with us, and we're talking grandparents because he is one, and he loves his grandkids and his great-grandbaby. All right, so Jesus had grandparents, and we were in St. Anne's Church many times, Steve, on pilgrimage together.
16: Yeah.
2: Take us to Jerusalem, to that beautiful church.
16: Yes, it surprises people that to think that Jesus has grandparents. They say, oh, yeah, well, and it's just kind of shocking in a way for a lot of people. But with it, there's a document called the Proto-Evangelium of James, but it tells the story of Joachim and Anna. Now, those names are not in the Bible, by the way. Joachim and Anna are from this document that was from the early second century, and it tells the name of Mary's parents, Joachim and Anna, and they were aged, and they couldn't have children, and one day they just prayed and said, Lord, please, look in the garden, the birds are having their eggs are hatching and the babies are born and you're giving the birds babies but not me. And the angel came and said, this time next year you'll have a baby, and Mary was born. So, and in that church there's a really a beautiful picture of Anna and then little Mary standing next to her. And that's
2: I love
16: grandma.
2: That. That
16: and,
2: is so yeah, precious.
16: It's just beautiful.
2: Yeah.
16: Mm-hmm. And so whether Jesus knew his grandparents or not, we don't know. It doesn't tell us. Since they were aged, he may not have known them. But I like to think that he did, and that when they went down to Jerusalem, they would meet together. And it's just a great story. And to go down in that church and know that this is where Mary was born, that's quite a thing. And then Mary gives birth to Jesus. So there you've got three generations right there.
2: Wouldn't it be really cute to think of Jesus grabbing a knapsack and saying, I'm going to grandma's?
16: Yeah, and then and she has all this nice pita bread and hummus for him, so
2: right.
16: He always can't wait to go see grandma and grandpa. It's like over the valley and through the woods to grandmother's house we go.
2: He goes. Yeah, yeah.
16: Yeah.
2: All right, Matthew 1:16. You talk about the fact that we see this in Scripture in terms of the generational Jesus and his family.
16: Yeah, it says Jacob was the father of Joseph, Joseph the husband of Mary, by whom Jesus was born. So there... In Scripture, they were always careful to remember their genealogy. Genealogy was important, and that's one of the things grandparents can bestow on their grandchildren today is the family story, the lineage, who they're like. During the break, you said you had a picture of your great-great-grandmother on your wall and how much that means to you. The Jewish people were very much like that. They were so careful about the genealogy. Today, most people don't even know where their great-grandparents are buried. Much less maybe mm-hmm. even their names, because we get so detached from the family. But I my whole thing of doing this with grandparents is to show the necessity of, just like Matthew 1:16, keeping track of the family story and the genealogy.
2: And are you sharing this with your grandchildren?
16: Oh,
2: history
16: yeah,
2: of the family?
16: We're with them all the time. And our grandson, Dominic, just came back home from the ITI. That's the university in Austria that John Paul II started. And he came home with that new little baby and his wife, Anna. And we sat down, and all he wanted to talk about was the Scriptures. He had studied John over there. He wanted to talk about the Scriptures and all the different words and how they interrelated with the Old Testament. And I'm thinking, this is just delightful. And I have written, I took the time to do this, is to write the whole story of our family, my mom and dad, all the way back as far as we know, back to Germany and England and Ireland and France.
2: Wow.
16: And I wrote both sides of the story, and all the kids have this. And I put all of our family pictures from my mom and grandparents. I put it all on digital so that all the kids and grandkids have a digital image of all the boxes and boxes of family memorabilia. That's a good project for grandparents, by the way. Take some time, collect all that stuff, organize it, and make sure the kids are aware of it.
2: That is, because my grandnieces, and we're kind of like, and you know the story, the grandparents for them, and they're very interested in their background because they're very interested in their Italian heritage. And so
16: yeah.
2: Before we left for Italy, we were telling them about, their grandparents or great-grandparents, the parts of Italy they're from. And I have all those records. Now, right now, they're coming in very handy because we're applying for Italian citizenship, for dual citizenship. But I had them anyway because I was so interested, and I happened to sit my grandparents down when they were still alive and ask them all kinds of questions. So I know all the towns. We've been to all the towns of my heritage. We've been to all the towns of Dom's heritage. And boy, does that really fill a void in terms of, well, why do you have this particular look on your face or hair color or nose or whatever? Not only the physical traits, but when you hear about the personality traits.
16: And it ties the kids in, and they know who they are. I think one of the things that people today are drifting, they're rudderless. And it's good to know who you are, where you came from, who your ancestors were. The Bible's very good. Even God names himself after a grandfather. He says, I am the God of Abraham, the grandfather, Isaac, the father, and Jacob, the son.
2: Mm.
16: So even God says, I'm the God of Abraham, the grandfather. I want to read just...

0: is a very unique, special club. It's exclusive. You can't join this club. You can only be born into it or married into it. Don't do anything stupid to get kicked out of this club. And it always made the kids feel a connectedness to each other and a sense of belonging because it's family.
1: Now, the article comes out when again? Remind us, because I want to plug that for you so people can get a copy of it.
0: They said they're going to post it probably by the end of this week or next week. I never know when they're going to actually publish it, but I sent it in to them over the weekend. It usually takes about a week for it, but it's about grandparents and grandchildren. And I go through the scripture. I go through history, how we are really blessed today because we have longevity in our life. Mm-hmm. And in the old days, a father would very seldom see his son grow up and have children. So one of the blessings that I put a lot of Bible verses in here, one of the blessings is that you will see your children's children, which was something very, Paul says the only command with a promise is to obey your parents so that you may live long on the earth. And yeah. Proverbs and Psalms are always see your children's children as a result of obedience. This is one of the blessings that he gives. But today, most of us get a chance to see our grandchildren because we have more longevity.
1: Right, right. And the other thing that's great, too, is, as you said, Steve, you've done a really good job of documenting your family history. It's a lot easier to do that now with different websites and different records, and that really helped me and Dominic track down family here in Italy. And the minute I met his cousin down in Abruzzo, I took one look at him and I said, "That's your cousin." He said, "How do you know?" I said, "Because it looks just like your Uncle Jimmy. I could see the whole face, the whole, you know." But it's amazing to see that and to know where you're from. I mean, obviously, as Christians, we know that we are God's children, but we're all put together for a reason, and family is so important. Great discussion. And again, the article will be on Catholic Answers, correct?
0: Yes.
1: Safe travels, my dear. I know you have a pilgrimage. I look forward to having you back on again when you return. Steve Ray, everybody, of course, our one and only Steve Ray, talking about grandparents. Grandparents Day comes up the last Sunday of this month. We'll be right back.
2: I simply couldn't be pregnant.
3: They told me taking a pill would solve everything.
2: I took it at home. No one knew.
3: I thought it would be easy doing it all at home.
2: My sister did it. She's okay, but I'm not okay.
3: Oh, I wish I hadn't done this.
2: Shouldn't I feel okay like my sister does?
3: What's wrong with me?
2: Are you suffering from the decision to end a pregnancy? We can help. 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
3: I've never felt so alone. What have I done? Now every time I go to my bathroom, I remember.
2: Don't suffer alone. 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
4: 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Then I found Project Joseph. Other men, same story. 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
1: Thanks for tuning in to Catholic Connection, a production of EWTN. This is a sensitive topic, but it's a very, very important one. You may hear people discussing this at your parish, the issue of yoga, especially with women. Linda Carl has personal experience with this, and this is why she wrote this book. And the book is entitled Yoga Unveiled, My Spiritual Journey from Darkness to Light. Now, I was telling Linda during the break that I'm a huge fan, of course, of Jeanette Williams and Women of Grace, and Linda's going to be on that program very soon. But the foreword was written by someone that works very

0: closely with Jeanette Williams, and that's Susan Brinkman, who is an amazing apologist. She is just brilliant in terms of her understanding the faith, especially New Age spiritual warfare. And so when I saw that Susan wrote the foreword to this, I was like, okay, we've got to get Linda on. Linda, thank you for writing this book, and thank you for joining us. Appreciate it.
1: I'm so glad to be with you, Teresa. Thanks for having me.
0: All right, so the subtitle is really very capturing, My Spiritual Journey from Darkness to Light. So I know I want, as a fellow author, I always say to my authors that are on, I want people to buy your book, but just kind of give us a brief, narrow testimony of what led you to write this book and the challenges you faced with yoga.
1: So for 20 years, I was involved in something that I didn't really fully know what it was. And it wasn't until I had a come-to-Jesus moment and I left yoga, and really a couple of years later, that I began to understand the dangers spiritually of what I had been involved in, what I had been teaching, and what I had been promulgating and promoting. So behind yoga is a Hindu spirituality. So as a Christian and somebody who follows Jesus, and the things that were done in yoga, which I outline in the book, are completely contrary to what we do and believe and practice as Christians. And so that's why I needed to tell people that love yoga and want to do yoga and believe that yoga is the panacea to life. There's hidden dangers, and it can lead to some darkness that I experienced firsthand in my life, and hence the subtitle, My Spiritual Journey from Darkness to Light.
0: When you say darkness, what do you mean? Can you give us a little bit more detail?
1: So the darkness that I experienced, actually, towards the end of my journey, I actually had an encounter with the devil. And so not really realizing that I was, through yoga, under oppression, and potentially could have been on the road to possession had I not been practicing the sacraments, that's the darkness. So there is an evil spirit that lurks not only with yoga, but also with New Age practices, which is another thing that I was led to through yoga, practicing my belief in the chakras and their benefits. And also, I became a Reiki master. So with Reiki, you know, you're harnessing or channeling an energy, but that energy source does not come from God. It comes from an evil spirit. And so those are some examples of the darknesses that I had no idea. I had no idea that I was involved in.
0: So you were active in your faith. You were receiving the sacraments. How did you first get connected to yoga? What attracted you to it?
1: So I became involved in yoga when I left my career to become a stay-at-home mom. And at that point in my life, I was peripherally Catholic. You know, we went Christmas, Easter, wedding, funerals, but really not much more than that. And so when our first child was born, we realized we needed to give her some spiritual foundation. So we began to go to Mass regularly, and then by the grace of God, we ended up choosing to send our kids to Catholic school. And so I had already at that point been teaching yoga for 5 years. So I'm doing all my yoga, getting deeper involved in the various things around yoga, and then beginning to learn about my Catholic faith. So I'm sort of growing up in the yoga world and growing up in the Catholic world, and it was like a 5-year lingering, you know, it was a little behind. You know, I didn't start the Catholic thing until 5 years into the yoga thing. But so really practicing two spiritualities like that, even though many people think it's exercise and stress relief, I didn't, you know, it really is a spiritual practice, and I began to see those things after I left it. The tenets of what I would teach and what I would do and what I learned as a teacher and shared with my students, those are spiritual practices. And again, most people don't realize the nuances. They're very subtly hidden, and that's why I wrote the book, because people need to know when you're saying an om or when you're doing a mudra, all the things that we do in yoga, and we think they're benign and they're meaningless, or breathing. You know, there's real spirituality hidden behind them, and they can lead people into some dark places, and I don't want people to go there. I would like them to stay safe and in the light of the Lord.
0: Talking with Linda Carl, the author of Yoga Unveiled, My Spiritual Journey from Darkness to Light. How do we get the book before we continue, Linda?
1: So you can get it many, many places. Sophia Institute Press is one. Many Catholic bookstores, EWTN, Religious Catalog, and the Catholic Company, so many other places.
0: Now, I'm sure, because we see a lot of yoga classes being offered at Catholic churches, and maybe they're offered by the church themselves in terms of the parish offering it, not knowing, or maybe they're just being held there because there's a convenient location. You probably got some pushback, I'm thinking, when you started to stand up against this or make your way out of it.
1: Well, actually, yeah, I had many students in my class about Catholics. Couldn't understand why I was leaving and still continue to practice to this day. So my book hopefully will convert them. But yeah, case in point, I mean, I did yoga for our children's school at the time. I did it for our parish. I was asked to do that. And when I had, you know, when I started feeling uncomfortable, I knew something was off spiritually for me. I went to our pastor and he didn't really know how to guide me. And he's the one who had allowed me to do the yoga in the school and in the parish. So he just told me to keep praying. Thank the Lord he didn't say, it's okay, you can keep doing it. You know, he knew enough, God bless him, to say, just keep praying. And so then I had my I said to the Lord, I'm going to ask you to reveal to me what's going on with yoga. And I opened the Bible to 1 Corinthians chapter 10. Therefore, my beloved, avoid idolatry. Do not be like the pagans who drink the cup of the Lord and the cup of demons too. So I also write the book for priests and bishops. Because
0: I was just
1: going to
0: say that. That was my next question. Right, go ahead, please.
1: Yeah. So I mean, there's no way that they could possibly know everything. And this is a topic, and it's, you know, fairly obscure. And it does, on the surface, seem like exercise, and it's good for you. And we do want to take care of the bodies that God gave us, right? And exercise is healthy. But this is more than just exercise. This is a spirituality, and there's a darkness behind it. And so, yeah, my hope is that my ultimate hope is that the church will recognize that yoga is not compatible with Christianity and make a statement on it, because there's nothing really right now. My last chapter, I do talk about the Catholic Church and yoga, and there are some statements that have been made that indicate that yoga is dangerous, and some priests that have made statements, but there's no official teaching right now on yoga.
0: Would you like to see that at some point?
1: 100%. Yeah, to me it's crystal clear, just because I was so involved in it so deeply and so darkly and so unknowingly, right? And so I just feel like that can happen to so many of even devout Catholics, right? They don't know what they're getting involved in until they know, until they reach that dark spot and place. And it will ultimately happen for everyone, because you can't practice conflicting spiritualities. You just can't.
0: Well, I'm sure you probably push back in other ways. Like, for example, I'm sure people say, well, I know even if they weren't involved in yoga, I know so many people who've been doing yoga for years. They're great people. They've had no problems. You're trying to say people who do yoga are bad. That's not what you're trying to say. You're just trying to warn them. So what is your reaction when people say, I know a lot of people who do yoga and I don't see any problem with their lives?
1: Yeah, not at all. And listen, that was me for a long, long time. I mean, I first heard about yoga being questionable early on, but I thought it was great. I thought it was the greatest thing. And for many years, I thought that thinking was fanatical and extreme, right? So that was me for a very long time. So yeah, I mean, absolutely. It's just, you know, it comes down to just not knowing better, right? Just not understanding different. And so, yeah, no, in no way, shape, or form is anybody that practices yoga a bad person, for goodness sakes, right? They just don't know. They don't fully understand. The truth hasn't been fully revealed to them.
0: Mm-hmm. And let's talk a little bit about the body postures and the breathing, because we do open ourselves up to certain things, and people need to understand that.
1: So many of the postures, one of the main postures that I would lead off with is called a sun salutation. And in Sanskrit, the name is Suri, which is a Hindu god, the god of light. And that namaskar means to worship. So that form of yoga moving, flowing posture is actually a form of worship to this particular god. And many Hindus across the world start their day with this posture believing that it will help this god continue to provide light for the world, sunlight. So, you know, that's one example. There's many other examples. Many of the postures we were taught as teachers, everything in Sanskrit, which is an ancient language of India, but we really didn't know that these Sanskrit names were also Hindu gods, and ultimately worshiping a form of worship for these Hindu gods.
0: Wow. We only have about 3 minutes left. So you talk in the book about an unseen web. What's the unseen web, Linda?
1: Well, the unseen web is, right, so there's there. We live in the physical world, right? We live mm-hmm. in the natural world. We see things. But there's also the preternatural world, which is a whole world where we don't see things. And that's the spirit world. And so when you're practicing yoga and you're doing things that are of a different spirituality than a Christian or Catholic spirituality, you're getting involved in this unseen world. So that's the web that through these sounds, moves, breath that you're practicing in your yoga class are delving into that world. So that's the unseen web that people just, you know, we can't see it with our own eyes. So oftentimes when we can't see something, we dismiss it. We, you know, think that it's not real, but there is that whole world, right? Angels, mm-hmm. demons, that's where they reside.
0: So what would you recommend for someone who has been doing yoga and enjoys it and thinks they're being healthy? Is there an alternative, would you say? Is there a different program that doesn't do the same type of body postures and opening yourself up to certain types of spirits? What would you recommend?
1: Yeah, so if people love the feel of a yoga class, there's many alternatives that are similar to that. Pietra Fitness, Soul Core, those are options. Pilates oftentimes is, you know, the great stretching that you get in a yoga class. Those would be my top three alternatives for someone who really loves the feel of a yoga class and the stretching aspect. But you can do just regular, you know, stretching classes. Those are always great. And walking, you know, any other form of exercise, biking, you know, those are great too. But if you like the feel of a yoga class, Soul Core, Pietra, and Pilates would be my top recommendations.
0: Mm-hmm. Yep. Well, this is so informative and so helpful, and I know you've done this and trying to help other people understand what's out there, and I think it's a great idea. I hope that you can make this available. I know you're doing that in your own diocese, but this would be great for priests, local parish priests, and also for bishops to have this book. Again, we've been speaking with Linda Carl on her book, Yoga Unveiled, My Spiritual Journey from Darkness to Light, and the foreword is also great. It's written by Susan Brinkman, who is one heck of an expert on the Catholic faith, and she works with Johnette Williams, who's our gal here at EWTN. And by the way, Linda is going to be with Johnette on July 27th and July 28th on Women of Grace. Linda, God bless you for your work. All much success. Wish you much success with the book. We'll be right back.
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3: Planned Parenthood remains the nation's largest abortion provider. Not only do they kill hundreds of thousands of babies each year, but they also invest heavily into spreading pro-abortion propaganda. Now, the Trump administration has defunded $67 million in federal tax money from Planned Parenthood and their affiliates. After reviewing their use of teen pregnancy prevention program grant money, HHS found the abortion giant was using the funds to share sexually explicit materials which promoted youth promiscuity and is not age appropriate. Planned Parenthood and other abortion providers don't deserve 1 cent of taxpayer money. The unborn deserve better, and so does the taxpayer.
2: Join our Life Defenders team today. Text the words Life Defender to 41444. That's Life Defender to 41444.
4: This is Sandra McDevitt with a Did You Know moment. Did you know that for 600 years, a street in the heart of London called Paternoster Row had Catholic origins? Paternoster Row was a very narrow cobblestone street, barely allowing two abreast, and only 200 yards long. Monks coming and going from the nearby St. Paul's Cathedral chanted Paternosters, or Our Fathers, while in procession. Soon, Paternoster beads, 10 beads on a full rosary, and other Catholic goods were sold there. Later, it became the center for book publishing. Lady Herbert, a prolific Catholic writer, had her books published there. Today, the area is called Paternoster Square. So, now you know the Catholic origins of Paternoster Row. I'm Sandra McDevitt for EWTN Radio.

0: Sorry, I like to dance. Whenever I hear a beat, I just I just start moving. Okay, I totally digress. What can I say? It's summertime. Hope it's going beautifully for you. It is a Tuesday morning. It's July 14th. And we are continuing Catholic Connection, our number two on EWTN Radio Extra. And we are going to talk in 2 cents. Speaking of summertime, Deacon Dom and I are heading back to the States, good Lord willing, on Monday. And one thing that I love about Michigan, I love many things, but when you go, well, it's a beautiful state regardless, but especially if you have the opportunity to travel north. The UP, or Upper Peninsula, as we say, is great, but in Lower Michigan, northern Lower Michigan, there is an incredible shrine called the Cross in the Woods, and in that shrine is a shrine to our saint of the day. So we're going to learn some things about St. Kateri, and we're also going to take you to this beautiful shrine, and this is a great place to go if you are on your way, let's say, to, we call it the Gold Coast in Michigan. You can go up to the Cross in the Woods and then make a left and get to Traverse City and some other great places, Harbor Springs, that are just gorgeous. But the shrine is very special. It's the largest outdoor crucifix, I think, in the world. And then within that shrine, there are a number of other different shrines. You're also only like 30 minutes from Mackinac Island if you're heading up to, you know, the island for the day or whatever. It's just very doable. And so I want to throw that out there because the Holy Father just spoke on, over the weekend in his Angelus message about the importance of taking time this summer for prayer and quiet time with the Lord. And this particular shrine in northern Lower Michigan gives us access to that in a great way. And then we'll have, of course, as we always do on Tuesdays, Newman Guide News with Kelly Solomon, who, by the way, is moving to our national hour next week on Tuesdays. We'll have more on that later. More Catholic Connection in about 2 minutes.
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1: This is an EWTN News Link. I'm Tom Price. The Society of St. Pius X has filed an appeal with the Vatican against the decree that declared the traditionalist group in schism with the Catholic Church for consecrating four bishops without papal authorization. According to a statement from the Society, the appeal was submitted to the Dicastery for the Doctrine of the Faith on July 11th, 9 days after the group was declared to be in schism. The appeal follows a letter the Society addressed to Pope Leo, published July 3rd, in which they reject the excommunications decreed by the Vatican after the illicit consecration of the four new bishops, measures they called objectively unjust and invalid. The SSPX disregarded the Catholic Church's warnings not to ordain new bishops, including an appeal from Pope Leo himself. For more news with a Catholic perspective, visit EWTNnews.com. 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
4: I'm Lisa Popchak.
3: And today on More to Life, scapegoat. We're talking about blaming and the blame game and those times when we find ourselves being blamed for something that we don't necessarily feel we did. Or, you know what, even being blamed for something that we did do, but in a way that just makes us feel like we're supposed to sit there and, you know...
4: Rot and stew in it. Let everybody else attack us for it, and it doesn't get anybody anywhere. It's just awful.
3: So what do you do when you are being wrongly or rightly blamed, for that matter, and feeling defensive and hurt and frustrated?
4: We want to powerless.
3: Help you. Yeah, all of that. 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Again, that number is 877-573-7825.
4: So we're asking you today, is someone unfairly blaming you for something? Maybe your spouse, your parent, a grown child or child-in-law, a family member or a friend has a way of making everything your fault. Maybe you've noticed that the harder you try to defend yourself, the worse things get. Or maybe it's someone you love who's stuck in being unfairly blamed and you want to help them without making things even worse. Let us help you herd those scapegoats today and stop being caught up in the blame game. 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
3: I mean, and this isn't easy for anybody. I mean, I know there are plenty of times where someone will accuse me of something or say I said or did something that I don't think I said or did. And it's easy for me to get my back up, to try to either defend myself or try to convince the other person, no, it's really their fault. As you'll see in our reflection.
4: Part of what we all go through as humans.
3: Exactly, exactly. Yeah. So let's talk it out and help each other do a little better in those times when we're feeling unjustly blamed. Or for that matter, you know, someone's accusing us of blaming them. 877-573-7825.
4: I think this is such an important thing to talk about in the present time. because this has always existed, as we'll mention in a minute, and why it has always existed. But I think with social media, I think with the pressure to set boundaries to the point of just cutting people out of our lives, this has gotten so much worse, so much more painful, and a little harder to untie and make right. So there are a lot of people just feeling helpless and not knowing what to do when someone is blaming them for something that maybe they don't even understand or don't think they did. And it really can separate friends, family, even business partners. So let's help us all take a deep breath, figure this out, and untie these crazy knots of the blame game. Again, the number is 877-573-7825.
3: Every day on More to Life, we take a look at the topic of the day through the lens of St. John Paul's theology of the body. You know, and it's fair to ask, you know, how could some theology help me deal with blame or being blamed? But here's why the theology of the body matters in this case. So St. John Paul kind of asked the question, what would it look like? What would the Catholic vision of a life that's thriving and dynamic look like? What would the Catholic vision of healthy, holy relationships be so that we could all witness to the world of the power and grace of God and his love in our lives? And that's what the theology of the body set out to answer. And so it can apply to really any challenge that we face in relationship or living an abundant life.
4: And the theology of the body reminds us that this blame game, it goes all the way back to the Garden of Eden. When God confronted Adam and Eve after the fall, the very first thing they did was pass the buck. Adam blames Eve. Eve blames the serpent. The temptation to blame others is one of the first fruits of the fall.
3: You know, and it's easy to get sucked into the blame game, of course. As I, you know, I was describing my own experience when somebody's putting me on the spot like that. When somebody blames us, rightly or wrongly, we tend to either start defending ourselves or arguing about whose fault it really is. But as soon as we do that, we actually surrender our power to solve the problem. So in his book, Love and Responsibility, St. John Paul said that our ability to respond in grace to offenses, to work toward the ultimate good of every person in the situation, is the key to bringing right out of being wronged. You know, we can stop blame in its tracks by rejecting blame, but, wait for it, taking responsibility.
4: Taking responsibility and accepting blame are two completely different things. Accepting blame says, fine, it's my fault. I'll just sit here in my wrongness and be wrong. You happy now? But taking responsibility says, I may not have even caused this, but I have the power to do something about it. So where do I go from here? Blame leaves you stuck and, yes, resentful. Responsibility puts you back in the driver's seat. You can set down the blame that isn't yours and still pick up your God-given power to make things better.
3: Yeah, because, look, at the end of the day, it doesn't really matter who made the mess. What matters is how do we clean up the mess and prevent the mess from happening in the future. And we can work together to do that. So the next time somebody tries to unfairly blame you for something, just say, look, I agree that there's a problem. But instead of us arguing about whose fault this is, how can we work together to make things right moving forward? And ideally, make sure it doesn't happen again. You know, by swapping out blame for responsibility, we can reclaim our power to find solutions without allowing ourselves to be wrongly condemned. 877-573-7825 is the number to call. The question of the day here is, are you being blamed by somebody that is in your life? And, you know, you think it's unfair, you feel, or maybe there's something to it. Maybe you say, yeah, you know what, I did it. But I apologize for it, and it's never enough.
4: Yeah, never enough. They're still berating me or cutting me out or doing something that just doesn't get us to the place we need to be.
3: 877-573-7825. Let's take our concerns to the Lord, and we'll start taking your calls. In the name of the Father, the Son, and the Holy Spirit.
4: Amen.
3: Lord Jesus Christ, we come to you today, and we bring to you those situations where we feel that we are being blamed. Whether rightly or wrongly, we feel defensive, we feel picked on, we feel like we're being made to accept all the responsibility for all the problem. And it's not fair. And it hurts. But help us to respond as your servant St. John Paul reminded us, to reject blame, but by taking responsibility, so that even when we're not at fault, we can use the gifts you've given us to see a way forward and to look for how we can use that power and use those resources to make it better and to work with the person to make sure that we can learn and grow from the experience. Help us to take those temptations to blame, those times when we are blamed, and through your grace, turn them into opportunities to learn and grow closer to each other as we build your kingdom. We ask all of this through the intercession of the Blessed Virgin Mary, and in the name of the Father,
4: the Son, and the Holy Spirit. Amen.
3: Pope St. John Paul the Great,
4: pray for us.
3: 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Or even if they are, maybe we've apologized, and it's just not enough. And what do we need? What do we do to get through that? It's really frustrating. Let us help you find the next steps forward. 877-573-7825.
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3: Hi, Diana. Welcome to the show. How can we help you out?
6: Hi, good morning. I have a fractured relationship with my adult daughter, and it's longstanding. It spans the course of probably 10 years when she started lashing out at me. If I had to pick the genesis of the problem, I would probably say, I divorced her father when she was young, and her father kind of walked out on her and did reappear later in her life. He wasn't very good at having a relationship with her, but anyway, fast forward, I remarried a gentleman because I thought my kids needed a dad. He turned out to be an addict, and I know there was a lot of pain in that relationship. But since then, I've tried to move forward with my life. She's lashed out at me. Once I wasn't able to make my grandchild's birthday, and she lashed out at me. She's angry for some reason, and I ask her why she's angry, and she just says that everything is my fault. I've told her over and over again, I can't fix the situation if I don't know what I've done. And she can't pinpoint what I've done, but she continues to be mad at me. And I'm not a perfect person. I'm not a great mother. I love as perfectly as I can. And there are times I would go to bed at night thinking, well, I'm not perfect, but at least I'm a good mom. And then she lashes out at me, and I think, I guess maybe I'm not a great mom. And I told her, we can't get better if you don't want to move on.
3: So here are a couple of thoughts on this. Okay. First of all, I'm sorry that you're going through this. I think, it's
4: so painful.
3: It's really terribly painful when our adult kids confront us, and they don't often do it in the nicest way.
4: There's something about the way they can hold up the mirror that can just cut us to pieces. It's so hard.
3: Especially because we don't necessarily feel like they see the whole picture, and
4: especially in our intimate married relationships, they just don't get what happened.
3: So I understand, how painful this really is for you. In terms of what she's... There are two parts to this, okay? I want to interpret for you the part where she is... What she's trying to say to you. But I also want to help you understand another part of what she's doing. So let's start with the piece that affects you first. Diana, what she's really saying to you is that, I don't feel like you were there for me, Mom. I don't feel like I could count on you to protect me. I didn't feel like I could count on you to really show up for me in the way I needed you to. And so the common element here, right, you gave the example that you weren't able to be there for your granddaughter's birthday. Combine that with, you sharing that you married a man who was an addict, an alcoholic, and brought a lot of pain into that relationship unintentionally.
4: And her own father had left her. So she's gone through a lot of loss, a lot of not being able to trust parental figures. And when you don't show up for something, that flares all those childhood feelings right back up.
3: Yeah, so what she's saying is, I don't feel like you're here for me, Mom. Okay, and so the best way to respond to that is to say, look, I understand that you don't feel like I've always been here for you the way that you wanted me to be. And I'm really sorry about that. What do you feel like you need from me now?
4: And I want you to hear what Greg is saying, because all of us, want to go over the history bit by bit, like trying to clean out an infected wound. Problem is, none of us see the history the same way. None of us have all the pieces. And it doesn't always heal anything unless we go through a lot of work with a good licensed therapist who can help us get through it. good pastoral counseling that can help us heal our souls and our history. That kind of thing is very important, but just going through it with the people that we feel helped cause the pain or we have that history with, we just get stuck in the mud. So what Greg is saying is you move toward, what do you need from me starting now? How can we move forward so that I can be here for you and help us heal this relationship moving forward?
3: So now that segues into the second part of what I wanted to share that will also help her. This response that we're proposing here both enables you to escape the blame game, but also both of you learn to take responsibility for things. Because her part of this is that, you know, it's very tempting when I feel overwhelmed, right, to just look for somebody to blame for it instead of saying, you know, this is what I can do. You know, again, you know, I responsibility is the antidote to blame, but it's always easier to blame because if I don't know what to do and I'm scared I won't be able to figure it out, I need to point that finger at somebody.
4: And that's especially true when the pain that we're going through now reminds us so much of pain we went through as children. We kind of lose our thinking capabilities and just want somebody to rescue us the way they would have when we were tiny.
3: So sometimes when your daughter does this to you, it might not have anything to do with you at all. It could be she had a bad day with her kid, or that she had a bad experience at work or whatever, and she doesn't know what to do about it. And so it's just easier to say, well, now it's all because mom never showed up for me. And that may be true or may not be true, but it doesn't really matter. The point is, what she's saying is, I feel powerless and stuck. So if you can receive that without getting defensive and instead say, look, I understand that you feel like I wasn't always there for you the way you wanted me to be, and I'm really sorry for that. What can I do now to support you? What do you need to do to address this? What are some things that we could do to try to make this a little bit better for you? So you're empathizing, you're affirming, but you're redirecting toward solutions instead of getting stuck in the blame game. So I really want to encourage you to really look hard at following that template for responding to these things. And in fact, what I'd love for you to do is download the podcast of the program and pray about sharing it with your daughter. So that the two of you could kind of listen to this and use the conversation as a springboard for how to have healthier conversations moving forward, where you can really hear each other. Because she can't always point to what the specific offense was, because it's not really a specific offense. It's just this general sense that the people who are supposed to be here for me aren't.
4: And I want to emphasize that. It's a general sense, okay? So you didn't show up for your grandchild's birthday party. Her general sense, her feeling, not her logical brain, triggered right back into every feeling when dad left, stepfather wasn't there for her, she didn't feel like you managed those marriages the right way, whatever that was. And she just felt it, and you were the one who didn't show up, so you got it with both barrels because she wasn't thinking through it very clearly. And she's also trying to protect her child from experiencing another generation of people not showing up for her child the way she felt people didn't show up for
3: her. You know,
4: her.
3: But she can't necessarily name that, and you can't fix it by explaining yourself. It's you can only address it by staying in the present and by taking responsibility instead of blame and encouraging her to take responsibility, again, by asking the question, what can I do to show you that I support you and I'm here for you now, and what do you think you need to do to try to make that situation a little bit better for yourself? And by being there in an empathic, solution-focused way, you can help move the things forward toward healing. But if you need more personalized support, don't hesitate to reach out to us at CatholicCounselors.com. We'd be happy to work with you.
4: And truly, including if she says, but I do need to go through this, then you encourage her to get into a therapeutic relationship together so that you can work this out with a professional who can keep you out of the weeds and move you toward healing.
3: All right, with that, we have to go to break. We are continuing to take your calls, listeners, at 877-573-7825. Today's show is titled Scapegoat, as we talk about those times when we are feeling blamed, rightly or wrongly, by somebody, and we don't know how to get out from under it. You know, maybe you've even apologized or tried to address it. Explain yourself. Doesn't matter. Well, how do you move forward? Let's talk it out. 877-573-7825. In addition to taking your calls, when we come back, we'll be joined by Elizabeth Busby. She is the host of the Discerning Marriage podcast from the Theology of the Body Institute. She's a marriage counselor as well, and she's going to be sharing some insights from the Theology of the Body on how to stop playing the blame game. Stick around for that. A whole lot more when More to Life continues after the break.
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4: 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I'm Lisa Popchak.
3: I'm Dr. Greg Popchak. Today's show titled Scapegoat, as we talk about the blame game and those times when someone is blaming us, rightly or wrongly. How do we get out from under the thumb and begin to heal the situation? 877-573-7825. Joining us right now, Elizabeth Busby. She is the host of the Theology of the Body Institute podcast, Discerning Marriage. She is a professional counselor and an expert on practical applications of the theology of the body. Elizabeth, welcome to More to Life.
14: Thank you so much for having me. It's such a joy to be here.
3: Well, it's great to have you. And you were telling us over the break that you wanted to talk about something you call owning your 1%. What does that mean?
14: So one of the things that I love most about the theology of the body, and really, to be honest, about Christianity in general, is how truly human it is. It doesn't shy away from the reality that we're human beings, right? We have like both bodies and souls, both of them. And so grace built on nature. So when we're looking at something like loving in a responsible way, we have total freedom to seek out the wheat in things like secular psychology and advice that we can get from experts, and we can just leave the weeds, right? Like with the Lord can move through all of that stuff. And one of my very favorite psychologists, I use his work more than almost any others in my couples therapy work, is John Gottman. He created the Gottman method. It's so practical and so fabulous. There are plenty of weeds. Like if you Google him, you'll find a lot of weeds, but there's excellent nourishing wheat, and it's so practical that honestly, I can't help but think John Paul II would have loved the guy. Like, if you read Love and Responsibility, Phoebe 2 is so practical, and I'm like, he would have loved this dude and been able to see the weeds. And so the Gottmans talk about during a conflict, even if you know or feel that your partner is 99% responsible for the problem, you are at least 1% responsible. It's never just one person. So you must take 100% responsibility for your 1%. Which can feel like so small and so like you could be so tempted to blame it all on them, right? 99% is most of it. But if you can own your 1% and you can model that emotional maturity, you can prevent that defensive escalation. Like you're not being defensive to them. You're like, you know what? I am really sorry. I did roll my eyes at you. Or I am really like, I should have remembered that promise I made you, or I should have not shut you down. Even if it was just that 1%, I think it would make a huge difference. It, like, turns the whole table on the defensiveness cycle that can come with blaming.
3: Well, and I think, too, just another reframe on this, owning your 1%. I mean, I think a lot of the focus can even be on, not saying, well, I'm at least 1% to blame, but I'm at least 1% of an ability to work with you to make this better in some way. You know, I didn't cause this mess, right? I didn't cause this mess at all. But it's in my house, and I have 5 minutes, and I can pick up some stuff while you do the rest, right? I mean, you know, by saying I don't have to accept the blame for this, but I can say I have some responsibility, and I'm able to bring my gifts to finding a solution with you. And that allows us to own 100% of our 1% without feeling like we're being condemned for it, I think.
14: Absolutely. And it's such an act of love, right? Like, you love this person and you want them to be happy and you want your relationship to thrive. So why would you waste your energy blaming them when you can look at yourself? Because you can't change them, but you can change yourself. So look at what you can change, even if it feels so small. It's really big, you know, in the moment.
3: And I think that kind of comes from, I'm interested in your thoughts on this as a counselor, but, you know, I think this comes from a lot of the ways we're parented, right? You know, because when we're parented, a lot of times our parents just sort of point at, you did the wrong thing. And somehow that's supposed to spontaneously enable us to do the right thing. And we learn that pattern then. So in our adult relationships, we do the same thing with our spouse or our kids or other people.
4: It gets us nowhere. Just makes us feel stuck.
3: But this is really healing that wound. Then, by enabling us to claim our power instead of just sitting there in our wrongness and feeling wrong.
14: Absolutely. And I think, too, like, if parents had the humility to acknowledge, like, my child is created in the image and likeness of God, they are unique, unrepeatable, irreplaceable human being. I also mess up. I can own my 1%, if you will, in my relationship with them, too. Like, if you model for your children what it means to be humble and to take responsibility, well, then they're going to grow up in a home where they learn how to do that, just like they learn how to brush their teeth and they learn how to eat healthy. I think it's so important.
3: Hey, we've got about a minute and a half. I wanted you to share a resource that you have, the Ignite Hope Retreat. Tell us about that.
14: Okay, so for years, years and years, there have been opportunity for people who are discerning priesthood or religious life to do something, right? I think I want to be a nun. Great. I'm going to go on a come and see weekend with a Dominican. When you switch that focus, or you don't feel called to celibacy at all, you feel called to marriage and you're like, I want to discern marriage. What do I do? There has not been anything in the church yet so far. There's been a lot of talk about it. John Paul II talked about it. Pope Francis talked about it. But there's not been nothing that you can point to and say, come do this thing. And so the Theology of the Body Institute is stepping into that gap and launching Ignite Hope, which is a discerning marriage retreat. There's multiple tracks because there's multiple different demographics discerning marriage, whether you're ready to date someone, whether you're not ready to date, you just got out of a breakup, you just stopped discerning celibacy, you just know you need healing, etc., or whether you're in a dating relationship and you really want to figure out how to do it well. We have something for everybody, but we're really, really hoping we can meet this need that Pope Francis talked about in this document, where he said the church is a mother and moms don't play favorites, but if you look at how we treat people discerning celibacy and people discerning marriage, it looks like we play favorites. We need resources for people discerning marriage. So here we are.
3: Where can they go to learn more about the retreat, Elizabeth?
14: TOBinstitute.org/ignitehope or my Instagram at discerning marriage.
3: Thanks so much for being with us, Elizabeth. And we're taking your calls. Listen, there's an 877-573-7825. Let's talk about the blame game on our show titled Scapegoat. If you're tired of being blamed for something, let us help you find the way forward. 877-573-7825.
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19: Hi, I'm Dr. Greg Popchak. Is there someone in your life you can't seem to win an argument with? Someone where you walk in with a clear point and somehow walk out apologizing, defending yourself, promising to do better, and you can't even retrace how it happened? If so, it's probably because you've accidentally let the other person frame the conversation in a way that had you in a losing position from the beginning. In my book, God Help Me, These People Are Driving Me Nuts, I explain that one of the most freeing things you can do is learn to refuse to play by the conversational rules someone else wrote and you never agreed with. Next time someone tries to helpfully explain why everything is all your fault, just calmly say, you know, looking at things through your eyes, I can see why you'd feel the way you do. But I see things differently, and instead of arguing about who's right, let's focus on what we can do differently next time. Then, firmly but sensitively, hold the line. For more on dealing with the difficult people in your life, see God Help Me, These People Are Driving Me Nuts, or visit CatholicCounselors.com.
4: 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I'm Lisa Popchak.
19: I'm Dr. Greg Popchak, and today's show is titled Scapegoat. And we're talking about blaming. And those times when somebody is blaming us, maybe unfairly, maybe fairly. We know we did something wrong, but we've apologized, we've tried to explain, we've tried to address it,
4: and they just never let it go. They always bring it up again. It could be 30 years later and they're going to remind you what you did all those years ago, and probably in front of other people.
19: 877-573-7825. Is someone unfairly blaming you for something, whether it's your spouse, your parent, a grown child, a family member, or a friend who has a habit of making everything your fault? Or maybe you've noticed the harder you try to defend yourself, the worse things get? Or maybe someone you care about is stuck being unfairly blamed, and you'd like to help, but you're afraid of making things worse? Let us help you herd the scapegoats and stop being caught up in the blame game and find the solutions you're looking for. 877-573-7825.
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19: 877-573-7825. The show today titled Scapegoat, as we talk about blaming and being blamed. How can we stop the blame game and start finding solutions?
4: We have a question that came in from Bethany, who's listening to EWTN Radio in Kansas. She said, I'm the youngest of 5, and somewhere along the line, I became the one my family blames when anything goes wrong. Tension at the holidays? Must be me. Mom's upset. My siblings call to ask what I did. I admit that I am far from perfect, and there were times my anger at being singled out caused me to do and say things that I do regret. But no matter how much I apologize, it is never enough. It's gotten to the point that I dread seeing my family at all. Part of me wants to walk away from the whole family. Is that wrong? How do I stay in a relationship with them without letting them keep making me the scapegoat in everything in our lives? I can't handle it, and I want to know what to do. Bethany in Kansas.
3: Oh, Bethany, I'm so sorry. And this is sort of the reverse of the last call in some ways. You know, we have that call. We had a parent being blamed for everything. In this case, we have an adult child. And it's no more fun to be on the other side.
4: No, and I think it also both of these listeners are showing something that is very important. It's often very complicated. You know, it's very.

0: What did you do, Bethany? And I'd like to try to figure out how to get past that. What is it that you feel that you need to see from me in general to feel less like it's on me? Now, you're not, that might feel like you're asking for criticism. And I'm really not setting you up for that. If you don't feel safe doing it, it's fine. Take it to prayer. But the reason I'm suggesting starting here is because it at least invites the feedback that will help you know whether what's being asked of you is reasonable or appropriate, or whether you need to set some boundaries with it.
1: It also puts you in the position of, I'm the one who's addressing this, instead of you go into the family situation and everybody's pigpiling on you. So you're coming from a place of strength.
0: But if somebody says, well, look, you know, Bethany, it's just that whenever I say X, Y, and Z, you have a tendency to react this way. Well, that's something you can work on. But if they can say, well, you're just always a flake, well, that's something you have to set a boundary with, because that's not helpful feedback, right? So number one, you ask for the information. You extend that generosity to own 100% of your 1%, as Elizabeth was talking about in her segment. And you say, you know, what would you need to see from me to kind of leave that dynamic behind? Second thought, in the moment when somebody is blaming you, you know, go back to what we were saying to our previous caller with her daughter. When I don't know how to do something, or I'm afraid that I won't be able to figure it out, my natural response is to point my finger at, is to look for somebody that should be responsible for it and blame them. So when people are blaming you, what they're saying is, there's a family problem here that we don't know what to do about, and our script is blame Bethany. So instead of picking up that rope that they're giving you to hang yourself with, you look at them and you say, look, I understand there's a problem here. And I understand, you know, that you feel like I have something to do with that. And I'm sorry that we're so frustrated with this. What is it that we could do together to handle this better moving forward? Right? So the same thing. You're empathizing, you're affirming, but then you're redirecting towards solutions. At no point along the way did you accept blame, but you demonstrated the responsibility to take 100% of your 1%. And you were able to say to them, look, I understand there's a problem here that we need to address. And I get that you're upset with me, but how could we work together to address this moving forward and maybe prevent it from happening again? Right. So you're being that voice of reason and responsibility and pointing toward a solution-focused answer. So that's number two. Number three, if you find that those things are not working, that's when you need to start looking at setting some kind of boundaries. But a boundary isn't a cutoff. The boundary would be, where can I be around these people, either in a group or individually, and not have to spend the rest of the day putting myself back together after I leave them. You know, and that might just be a text. You know, maybe some people just don't do well in person. You know,
1: yeah.
0: That might be a call. It might be that you can get together with them in a restaurant, but not in their home. You know,
1: and you get to set the parameters. Okay, so if it's a call, you know when this stuff is going to start rolling in, all the negativity and blame. So instead of a endless call or even a 20-minute call, you set the timer and you say, 5 minutes. I'm going to give this 5 minutes, maybe seven, and we're going to try to get through this to build this up and make it a positive experience. You're not telling them that. You're just 7 minutes. Oh, I got to go. Something came up. You go to a restaurant and you're like, well, we're just going to meet for coffee. See if you can get through coffee and a piece of pie. Don't go through, you know, a three-course dinner. Start small. Get these times where you're more in control and you're limiting the exposure to this pattern in your family life. Don't try to do this at a holiday with everybody there.
0: Then finally, if you find that any or all of those things are too difficult to follow through on, then I'd encourage you to get some support. And we'd be happy to work with you through this at CatholicCounselors.com to really talk about, you know, how to exercise the power that God's given you to transform these really hurtful situations into something that's healing, or set boundaries if that's not possible, and what those boundaries would look like that would leave the door open for reconciliation while protecting you from the drama. Okay, so that would be the fourth suggestion. But start with, you know, one through three. You know, right? Really, just address the issue outside of any offense. Talk about the dynamic. Basically, you're having a meta conversation, a conversation about the conversation, right? And you're saying, you know, here's the dynamic. What would you need to see from me to feel comfortable letting that dynamic go? Secondly, in the moment, if it happens, don't take the bait. Recognize what they're saying is, there's a problem that we don't know what to do about. Let's blame Bethany. And you just say, look, I understand there's a problem. I understand that you're upset with me, but what can we do together to address this problem and maybe even prevent it from happening in the future.

0: And you want to prepare yourself ahead of time to not take the bait. So when you're going to be with them, you're just preparing yourself. I'm not going to get dragged into the words they're saying. I'm going to look for that pattern, and when I recognize it, I'm going to handle it differently. So don't let yourself fall into defending yourself, spluttering about it, how it wasn't your fault, blaming them even. You're just going to work to kind of keep those shields up and work through these steps that Greg has given you.
1: And then finally, go ahead and set boundaries and seek some help if you need additional support. Thanks for the question, Bethany. Hopefully those suggestions will get you started. And if there's more we can do to support you, don't hesitate to reach out to us at CatholicCounselors.com. You know, and the reason that this is so difficult to break out of, again, you know, we go back to what we were sharing in the Theology of the Body reflection at the beginning of the show. The very first thing that happened after the fall, after the panic attack where Adam and Eve hiding behind the bush, but because of the powerlessness, they didn't know what to do, and when God confronted them, they started blaming people. This is just so deeply ingrained in us because of the fall, but it is possible to escape the blame game by rejecting blame and taking responsibility.
0: And bringing God's grace into it wherever you can. So when you're going into these situations or you have these things to untie in your life, make sure you're taking it to God. Make sure you're asking for His guidance in all of this. Take advantage of the sacraments if this is something that you really need power in, or just always. And really make sure you're walking with God into these situations as you use steps like this to fix this.
1: And speaking of spiritual resources, it's time for our scripture of the day. It comes to us from Romans chapter 12, verse 21.
0: Do not be conquered by evil, but conquer evil with good.
1: And, you know, this is a great, obviously, general principle to live by, but, you know, it kind of transmogrifies into what we were saying here. You know, reject the blame, but substitute it with responsibility. Well, that's how we refuse to be conquered by the evil of blame, but conquer that evil with good, of that responsibility that allows me to say, look, I didn't cause this, but I can help fix it.
0: Yes, the good in this situation is moving toward healing and a solution. It's not, I'm going to conquer you. I'm going to want be the one to win the day. The good in Romans 12:21, do not be conquered by evil, but conquer evil with good. The good is setting things to rights, making this relationship healthier and holier and more healed.
1: And let us help you do that today on More to Life. 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Again, that's 877-573-7825. The show is titled Scapegoat, as we talk about blame. You know, is someone blaming you? And you feel like it's not fair? Or, you know, maybe you did do something or say something that you regret, and you've apologized, but it's not enough. You still have to hear about it forever and ever. You're always going to be the scapegoat. How do you move forward? How do you escape that blame game? Give us a call at 877-573-7825. You can also shoot your questions to us, questions@moretoliferadio.com. And we'll be back with those questions coming up right after the break.
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0: 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I'm Lisa Popchak.
1: I'm Dr. Greg Popchak. And today on More to Life, scapegoat. We're talking about blaming. The times when you are blamed for, well, whether you did something or you didn't, doesn't really matter. We still get defensive. We still get upset. It's still frustrating to be in that position. How do you escape the blame game? Let's talk it out. 877-573-7825.
0: Well, Matthew in Ohio has a question for us. He says, my wife has a way of making everything my fault. If the kids are cranky, it's something I did. If we're running late, it's on me, even when I was ready first. For years, I just took it to keep the peace. But lately, I've started defending myself, and now every conversation turns into a fight about whose fault something is. We never actually solve anything. Now, I do love her, and I know she carries a lot, but I'm worn out from being the villain in my own house. How do I stop being the scapegoat without turning everything into a disagreement and a war? That's Matthew in Ohio.
1: Matthew, thank you for the question. It's a tough position for both of you to be in, and I'm really sorry that you're experiencing this in your marriage. I want to address what I think, I imagine anyway, to be the elephant in the room of the radio room here, not your house, Matthew, but the radio room. Because the easy answer to your question is well, you know, maybe Matthew needs to step up and do a little bit more. and maybe Matthew does. I don't know, okay? But either way, the approach that you're describing can be addressed. And the way to do that, again, is to not accept the blame, but take the responsibility. Remember what we were sharing with really every other call on the show so far. Blame happens when I don't know what to do about something, and I'm afraid I won't be able to figure it out. Right? So if I don't know what to do about something and I'm afraid that I won't be able to figure it out, I need to find somebody else who could and should be fixing it. And that happens to be you, because you're standing right in front of me. And so
0: there's your wife, overwhelmed, frustrated, feeling like she's not doing her best, and so let's pass the buck.
1: And sometimes, you know, we learn that because of the way we were disciplined as kids. Sometimes we learn it because, well, you know, I'm not getting the support that I need. And rather than coming to you and helpfully, say, you know, and in a respectful way saying, hey, Matthew, I could really use some more help, I let it all build up until I let it loose on you. And you have no idea where I'm coming from. Either way, you might be 110% on. It doesn't really matter. The dynamic's going to be the same. If she feels overwhelmed, doesn't know what to do about it, and is afraid she can't figure it out, her natural tendency is going to be to look at Matthew and say, how come he didn't fix this? Or why did he cause this? Right? So you don't want to address that level of the argument, because that's not healthy, and it's not particularly rational. It's an emotional expression of her frustration. So the best thing to do, again, same pattern here, empathize and affirm and redirect. Honey, I'm so sorry that you're going through this. And I know that you're frustrated. Maybe you're even frustrated with me, and I'm really sorry for anything that I might have done to help put you in this place. What can we do? What support do you need from me now? And what can we do to work together, both to clean this up and maybe make sure this doesn't happen again? Let's figure this out together. So that's step one is to walk through that process, right? Where you're not taking the comments personally, you're seeing it as a reflection of her saying, I'm stuck and I'm frustrated and I don't know what to do. Right? You're not hearing the words she's saying, Matthew, shame on you for doing this to me, how come you're such a terrible husband? You're hearing, Right, you're working really hard to hear the emotional message of, I'm frustrated and I'm overwhelmed, I don't know what to do, and I don't think I can figure it out. Help. And you're responding to that. You know, and you're saying, look, I see how frustrated you are. I'm so sorry you're going through this. I'm sorry for anything I might have done to make it worse for you, but I'm here now. What can I do to support you, and how can we get through this together? And, better still, how can we prevent this from happening again? What do we need to do? Now, you get through that conversation, and then afterward, when everybody's calm and she's grateful that you guys have worked through the thing together, then you say, hey, look, could we kind of look at our process here?
0: This is really important.
1: You know, because you've got some credibility to address it now, right? Because you've taken the hit, but then you've moved that energy in a healthier direction. You found solutions together, and now you're going back and you're saying, hey, look, you know, I think I've really shown you that when things get hot and you get upset, I can be a resource for you. I'm here for you. I'm here to support you. I get it. I'm trying to let you know that I empathize with you, and we figured out some good solutions. Do you think we could skip the blaming part? Do you think we could just kind of go to, hey, honey, I'm really frustrated and I don't know what to do about this. Can we work together on it? Because that would really mean a lot to me. Right? So now you have the credibility to address the blaming issue, because you've really shown her that you're strong enough to kind of take that pressure and then redirect it towards solutions, so she doesn't have to blame. She can see you as that resource. Now, you know, should you have to do that? Well, no. I mean, of course you shouldn't. But that's how we bear wrongs patiently and help each other grow. You're not just sucking it up. You're not just taking it. You're not enabling her and being emotionally abusive. You're handling the issue in the front end, but then addressing it on the back end, proposing better ways forward.
0: Now, in terms of the process, so that you have more margin on this, there is something you need to do every single day, which is when you wake up in the morning, you look at each other, say good morning to each other, maybe take a few minutes to pray together, and then say, what do you need from me today? And if there are particular things you're doing together, like trying to get all the kids out of the house, well, it's great if you're ready on time. But if she's getting, you know, 200 kids ready to get out of the house all by herself, she's going to be frustrated. That lead question, what do you need from me today, emotionally, spiritually, physically, what do you need, so that you have more of a plan? You're going into this together. You're asking, she should ask the same thing of you. This is not all on you, Matthew. You ask each other so that you're going into the day working for each other's good and opening that dialogue. And you can say to each other, okay, if something comes up, you know, okay, she's running late because she can't find the kid's shoes. She can call down and say, help this kiddo find the shoes. And you're open to that. So you're starting every day with, I want to work for your good. I want to be here for you. Both of you are saying this. What do you need from me today? And you can even do it the night before if you feel like your mornings are too rushed. But start with those opening questions so you've got that dialogue going.
1: All right. Matthew, thank you so much for the question. I do hope that this will help. Pray about it, but you might want to download the podcast of the show and maybe even share it with your wife and see what she has to say about it, and use the conversation that we're having with you as a springboard for the conversation you really need to be having with her. And then if there's more that we can do to support you, don't hesitate to reach out. We actually talk about this in our book, How to Heal Your Marriage and Nurture Lasting Love. We have a chapter on learning, reviewing and learning from mistakes. So it really talks about how to kind of go back into these kinds of situations that didn't go so well and learn from them and do better moving forward. I think it'll present more information on how to do what we're talking about. And if you need more personalized support, then CatholicCounselors.com. We'd be happy to work through it with you. But we appreciate the question, and thanks for tuning in. We're taking your calls today on More to Life. The show's titled Scapegoat, and we've been talking about the blame game, and we have about 2 minutes left, so I just wanted to just recap some of the most important points here. You know, again, when you're being blamed, it stinks on every level.
0: It does. It really does.
1: And nobody handles it well. So if you're not handling it well, good for you. Welcome to the human race. But you can learn. Okay? But we can all learn from it. And what we want to do here is avoid the temptation to either defend or deflect. You know, it's not about, don't take blame on its face value. Blame is always a sign that the person is really saying, I don't know what to do. I'm afraid I won't be able to figure it out. You take it. So if you can see it in that light, you don't have to hear them saying, you're a terrible person, I can't believe you did this, and shame on you, blah, blah, blah. You can just hear, I'm frustrated because I don't know what to do, and I'm afraid I'm not going to be able to figure it out. I need somebody to fix it for me. And you can step into that, responding to that emotional message, not taking the blame, but accepting responsibility, and saying, hey, I get that you're upset about this. I get that you're even a little frustrated with me. That's all fine. What do you need from me right now, and how can we work together to fix the mess, and maybe even figure out how to prevent it from happening in the future? It takes practice. But if you can get there, you can exercise tremendous power in your relationships to take stressful, difficult, even hurtful situations and transform them into healing moments that build real intimacy and closeness, because you're showing that it's safe to make mistakes and you can work through it together and you don't have to blame each other anymore. If you'd like to learn how to practice these principles in all of your relationships, don't hesitate to reach out to us at CatholicCounselors.com. We'll hook you up with a faithful, professional Catholic counselor to help you transform your marriage, family, or personal life in the light of God's grace. 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Thank you so much for tuning in today. Until next time, remember that with God's grace, there is so much more to life. 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

0: Hi, this is Dave Palmer. 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
9: Michael Flager, a Catholic priest in Chicago known for his social justice work, has been removed from ministry pending the Archdiocese review of accusations against him of sexual abuse. Cardinal Blaise Supich, Archbishop of Chicago, announced the investigation in a July 11th letter, saying that Flager will be removed from ministry while the Archdiocese investigates the allegations. Flager has pastored the predominantly black parish St. Sabina, located on the south side of Chicago, since 1981. Supich noted that Flager strongly denied the allegation of abuse alleged to have occurred more than 30 years ago at St. Sabina. Cardinal Supich said the Archdiocese has reported the allegation to law enforcement and that the Archdiocese takes allegations seriously. For more news with a Catholic perspective, visit EWTNnews.com. Women of Grace with John Ed Williams starts now.
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12: Well, good morning, everyone, and welcome to Women of Grace Live. I am Johnette Williams, very happy to be with you today on this beautiful day that the Lord has made. I do hope indeed that you are rejoicing in it, being glad in it, looking for the blessings He has in mind for you to receive, and then what? Receiving those blessings and reveling in them, right? Because God has so much in mind for you to receive today, and I hope that part of that has to do with our program today. I am Johnette Williams, so very happy to be with you here. here on Women of Grace Live. We love spending this time with you Monday through Friday at the same time on the same station or the same platform, depending on how it is that you're receiving us. We love discussing issues of importance to your life and your faith. We've got so many things coming up at Women of Grace. I thought I'd take a moment right here at the beginning of the program just to share with you a wee bit about what's happening. We have got our annual Women of Grace retreat coming up at Malvern Retreat House. That is taking place on Friday through Sunday, July 24th through the 26th. We've got a really great topic for you today, and I certainly don't want this topic to scare you. No, it's a big topic, but it is one I think that's very, very important to us, and it is this: emotional balance in an upside-down world. Basically, how do we find emotional balance when everything seems to be uprooted? You know, how is it that God is with us in that present moment, as I just mentioned a moment ago? How is it that we, you know, basically open ourselves up to receive that? And how do we discern what God is doing and what, in fact, might be, just some misconceptions that we have about what's taking place, right? What is God saying to us in the midst of every situation and every circumstance in our life? We're going to be finding out all about this as we come together at Malvern Retreat House. And I don't know about you, but these are some questions that I ask myself pretty regularly, right? It's called the process of discernment. You know, discerning what is the Lord, what is not the Lord. You know, what is the evil one, what is me? You know, where is God in this and where is he not in this? You know, this is what really connotes to us, I think, really brings to us that reality of emotional balance. We can be tossed and turned by every wave of spiritual doctrine. It says in sacred scripture, you know, every false doctrine that's presenting itself to us today, but we can get all tied up in our own angst as well. I don't know about you, but that can happen to me from time to time, and I've got to kind of extricate myself from that, get out of that turmoil, get out of that whirlwind of thought and idea and worries and concerns that seem to be consuming me in any number of ways. And there are ways, basically, to allow ourselves to perceive things that are accurate as opposed to that which the evil one is trying to stir up. There are ways for us to regain that equilibrium that we need in Christ Jesus. How do we do that? We're going to be finding out. Yes, we are. And that's all coming your way Friday through Sunday, July 24th through the 26th at Malvern Retreat House. If this sounds like a retreat that you could use, well, my goodness, you know, come. We want you to be there. We've got a marvelous panel of speakers that will be discussing this from a variety of points of view, all of which, of course, converge on the revealed truth of sacred scripture and the teachings of the church. It's going to be a powerful, powerful weekend. And I can tell you one thing. When there is a powerful weekend coming, the evil one will do everything that he can to dissuade us. He really will. He'll throw every roadblock, every obstacle, every reason at us why it is that we should not participate in something that is going to bring us great freedom, because he doesn't want us to experience freedom. Rather, he wants us to experience bondage. He wants us to experience the maladies of life and in a way that begins to take us captive. He does not want for us to know that freedom that comes from Christ Jesus informing us that we might achieve not just a balance, but really even more than that, achieve a stance, you know, a very solid stance of strength and of fortitude and of wisdom as we look at what's happening in our world today, what's happening in our own personal world in this day. So we do want to invite you to come to this beautiful retreat. We have a great roster of speakers. Gary Zimek is with us. Vivian Akel is with us. Dr. Robert Enright is with us. Father Hans Chamora is with us. We're going to be talking about this in a variety of different perspectives. We are going to be talking about this with regard to the ways in which we can begin to really appreciate the grace that is there for us so that we can be more than conquerors in Christ Jesus. As I say, it's all taking place July 24th through the 26th at Malvern Retreat House in Malvern, Pennsylvania, encouraging you to join us. You can sign up, register right at our website, womenofgrace.com. I invite you to get out there and to do just that. It's going to be a beautiful opportunity for you. I am so eager for it. And one thing I can tell you, I know that I present at these events, but I am also a participant. I love not just listening to the talks of others that are presenting, but really growing by them, really, you know, digging deeply into them and finding that pearl of great price that is embedded in each one of them for me at this moment in my particular circumstance, situation, or state in life. So I invite you to check it out. Just wonderful things happening for you there. We're going to have music with Living Praise Worship Team there. They're with us every year, just leading us in beautiful, beautiful openness of heart before the Lord that we might receive everything that He wants us to receive. Now, I do want to let you know that this beautiful day is preceded by our Benedicta Enrichment Seminar. And that seminar is happening on July 23rd, right? And it's running through about 2 o'clock in the afternoon, July 24th. So that's Thursday, July 23rd through the 24th. We get started about 9 a.m. on Thursday morning. And we have got such a treat for you. Such a beautiful, beautiful opportunity. Dr. Robert Enright, who is also going to be with us for the retreat, is going to be presenting there on this theme, understanding forgiveness. If there is one teaching of our Lord that is the most misunderstood, I think this would be vying for top position. We do not understand forgiveness. We don't understand why it's important. We don't even get that Jesus tells Peter that he's got to forgive 70 times, 7 times. We don't even get that. We don't understand. But what Jesus is communicating to us in that passage is that forgiveness is essential. It's essential to forgive others for our life in Him. It's essential to forgive others for our spiritual health and well-being. It is important for us to forgive for our emotional, our psychological well-being. It is even important for us to forgive for our physical well-being. Why is that? We're going to be delving deeply into it with tools on how you can enter into the process of forgiveness. We will even have opportunities for you to explore this deeply in your own personal life with regard to this issue. So I know sometimes we say, oh, I just don't really want to go there. I don't want to look at all this. Listen, we cannot grow in holiness unless we do. So come. I have a feeling you'll walk out of this retreat, this Benedicta Enrichment Seminar, in a better place to meet Jesus and the fullness He desires for you. So get out to our website, womenofgrace.com. Check it all out. Join us. A beautiful opportunity for you. We are coming right back. We're diving into some questions that you've sent in to us, so stay with us.
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14: 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He's right there. You say He isn't, or somebody who's lost their faith. Pray for them. 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
17: 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Seems like sometimes in the church, the idea of Eucharistic adoration seems a little static, a little me and Jesus, but you don't see it that way.
18: Correct. I mean, I think we've lost often the sense of the sacred, mm-hmm. and that there are sacred places, sacred times, sacred beings. Mm-hmm. And so, you know, the Eucharist, the Lord Jesus Himself, body, blood, soul, and divinity, brings us to the holy, holy, holies. And that does help us then to come to the one thing necessary, but then also to go out from there and then, you know, treat others better and recognize others in the image of God.
17: The book is How to Be His, a 33-day dedication to our Eucharistic Jesus. This has been a Bookmark Brief. Thanks for stopping by. We shall catch you next time.
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12: Welcome back, friends. You're listening to Women of Grace Live. I'm Johnette Williams. So happy to be with you today. It's a wonderful day in the Lord. I've got some wonderful questions to delve into with you today. We're not taking any calls. We are dipping into our email bag. We're dipping into some text messages that have been left for us. And I've got you. I'm telling you, we've got some doozies for you today. And I think that they're going to be questions perhaps that you've asked in your life or might ask in the future. Do want to encourage you to get your messages to us. There's lots of ways in which you can do that. I mentioned one of them. That's texting us. We've got a text number for you. It's the same as our call-in number, 833-288-EWTN. That's 833-288-3986. You can text a question to us. We will get to it on a day like today. 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I invite you to email me. 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In the subject line, if you want it to be answered on a particular day, such as Glory to God Friday, or if you want it to be answered on Monthly Marriage Monday, or if it's for Chris McGregor or Suzanne Bars, or, you know, if it is a Wacky Wednesday question, mention that in the subject line. It helps for us to organize the letters so that we get to them when you are most likely to be listening. However, if there's not a specific day, well, just send them to us, and I will be happy to answer them on a day like today. There's one other way in which you can reach us, and this is 24/7 to you. It is our listener comment line. That number is country code 1-205-795-5773. Country code 1-205-795-5773. Use that number. Leave your question or comment. Again, if it's for a specific one of our broadcasts, you might mention that. However, if you don't, we're just going to take it on a day like today. So lots of good ways in which you can reach us. And I got to tell you, I really look forward to hearing from you. I do. You know, when we're taking your calls, of course, that just makes me near ecstatic. But I am so happy to hear from you in any way whatsoever. So let's get started. We've got a whole bunch of these, and we'll see how far we get today. And this is a text that comes in from John. He says, my sister is in an invalid marriage. Could she be a witness to a baptism as a non-Catholic, or is that not allowed? Well, John, this is a very good question, and I'm going to tell you the person best to answer it for you is the priest at the parish where you are having a child baptized. I am assuming that you're asking this for your own purpose. If you're not, then you could ask your parish priest, and you could provide valuable information to your sister or to the person who is actually the provocation for this question. But it's a good one, so I'm going answer it to the extent that I have knowledge about this. And I would say that if your sister is in an invalid marriage and she's a baptized Catholic, this would not qualify her to be, and it's not a witness to a baptism. You know, it is not a witness to that. It is to be a godparent to the child that's being baptized. And I would say no, because for a couple of reasons. First of all, the person that is to be the godparent has got to be a good exemplar of the faith. The idea of a godparent is really to be one who inspires the child to live the faith. In past times, and even to some extent today, the godparent would fulfill the role for the parent if the parent was no longer available. So you can begin to see that this is a very, very important responsibility. So if somebody is a Catholic, a baptized Catholic, in an invalid marriage, then by the very reality of that, they could not be a witness, I don't even want to use that word, a godparent to a child that is being baptized, because their life is not going to be the witness that child should follow, number one. And number two, you know, they're not in a state of grace. And for a godparent to be a godparent, that godparent should be in the state of grace. We have kind of basically become a victim to a convention of the day that has nothing to do with Catholic teaching, has nothing to do with good theology. And that is that the godparent is really just, you know, it's a position of honor, and that's it. It is a position of honor, but it's a position of honor because there's honor involved with it. There's the honor in the exemplary life that's being led, and it is an honor to be considered to be that exemplary, that you would be a good person to replace, you know, me, the parent, in the event of my death or my incapacity. So, you know, it's not just a nice thing to do. It's not just, well, I'm going to ask my sister, I'm going to ask my brother, I'm going to ask my best friend, because they're my sister, my brother, or my best friend, and I want to, you know, show them some kind of courtesy in this. It's not about that. It's about something that's far graver than that. And I'm not really sure that we think about that today in the way in which we should. And I think that this is probably a result of poor catechesis. I think it's a fallout from, the way in which really good, solid catechesis dried up a bit for a period of time in recent history of our church. But, you know, for all of the reasons that I've mentioned, this is not a good idea. Now, what I would suggest you do is what I began with, and that is that if this is for your child, you go and you talk to your parish priest. And or if this is for someone else, I would suggest that you still go and find out and you offer them the advice, or you give them the advice that I've given to you if you are the parent, and that is to speak to their parish priest. But I think I'm on pretty solid ground with this one, John. I really, really do. So, you know, it's hard sometimes. Because, you know, there's these sensitivities of emotions that people have, and sometimes parents prevail upon us, and sometimes we're guilted into selecting someone that we really know is not suitable. But I think, you know, really, this is a necessity. One thing that I do know is that at least one of the godparents has got to be a practicing Catholic in good standing. But this in and of itself would make me a little hesitant. That would be my opinion. But you go check it out with a priest and see what he has to say. So thank you, though. And I'm glad, because your question expresses something, and that is that you're taking this very seriously. If not for yourself, you're taking it seriously for a friend or somebody that you know. And it tells me that your conscience is sensitive. And if it's one thing we need to pray for today, it's a sensitive conscience. We live in a time of relativism where we are likely to allow ourselves to be blown in any particular, you know, isms way. We want to stand firm in the faith. And you, I think, through this question, indicate that to me and to everybody that's listening, John. So kudos to you for that. And let's see if we can't sort through this, in a way that is going to be in the best interest, obviously, of the child and obviously the way that God would want it to be. So thanks for your question. Let's get to Will. This is a really good one. He says, how important is it to say the Angelus exactly on time? I love the use of the word exactly. Conflicts do arise. Just curious if the time makes it more meritorious. Oh, Will. Okay. So, I highlighted one of the words in your question here, exactly. How important is it to say the Angelus exactly on time? And this indicates something that we should talk about, and that's scrupulosity. Sometimes we get ourselves bound up in what we think are laws or strictures, and that our prayer is going to lose its efficacy, or God is not going to honor it as beautifully as he might honor it if it was offered in a different way. Or is it the very second that, you know, the clock strikes 12, we are praying the Angelus? We don't want to become victim to that. We don't. Because this is not the way I think that God looks at things. As a matter of fact, it's not really the way in which the church looks at things, right? We know that we want to perform religious duties and obligations as closely, if not exactly, to the letter of the law. But devotional practice is not that. Devotional practice is not something that we are obligated toward. And the Angelus, beautiful prayer, lovely devotional practice, is not obligated to the Ten Commandments or even to the laws of the church. It's a devotional practice. So when we want to look at devotional practices and into the same category, I would present to you the Chaplet of Divine Mercy. It's a devotional practice, efficacious very efficacious, as is the Angelus, but it is not something we are obligated to by church law or by the Ten Commandments. So what do we do in these cases? It's more important that we are looking to the attitude of heart that we're bringing to the prayer. So is my attitude of heart in line with what I am seeking to do, right? If it is, then that is what God looks at. He looks at the intentions of the heart. Now, that being said, it doesn't give us a pass. It doesn't give us a pass. You know, we want to strive to perform the devotional practice that we've determined is good for our spiritual life. And we have the freedom to do that. You know, we have the freedom to make that decision. It would be impossible for us to participate in every devotional practice, right? Think about that. We can't do every litany. We can't do every novena. We can't begin to fulfill, you know, the requirements of every devotional practice. We're not always available at 12 noon. We're not always available at 6 in the evening. We're not always available at 6 a.m. We're not always available at 3 p.m., right? We're not always available because real life, everyday life, better phrased, prevails upon us. But when we're striving, when we're striving to the best of our ability to participate in those devotional practices that we feel that God is calling us to, when we're striving for that, and sometimes we're simply not able, do you think that our God in His mercy would say, oh, check that one off, that prayer is no good? Absolutely not. That's not what God does. He sees the intentions of the heart, right? So what we want to do is to make a determination prayerfully, perhaps with a spiritual director, on what devotional practices we ought to have for a given period of time. Sometimes those spiritual practices stay with us throughout a lifetime. One of those devotions that is very important to me is the rosary. And I pray that I'll be praying the rosary until I draw my last breath, right? Very important to me. This is a mainstay of my spiritual life. This is something I don't want to not do. I have a prescribed time of the day that I like to pray my rosary, but sometimes I can't do it. Is praying it at a different time a problem? Absolutely not. We decide what devotional practices ought to be a part of our life for a period of time. Others will float in and float out. We might pray a novena for a special intention. I oftentimes recommend the novena prayer to Our Lady Undoer of Knots. We might pray that for a prescribed period of time, and then we don't pray it again until maybe, I don't know, some other time in the future that a need presents itself that we think this would be a good devotional practice to pray, right? So we have some freedom with devotional practices. So, you know, we don't want to begin to look at these devotional practices in a way that is a requirement of the church when it isn't, or a requirement of God when it isn't. Because that's when we begin to fall to scruples. And when we fall to scruples, the scruple in and of itself, you know, undermines the intentionality of the heart. Because now we're doing it out of a forced obligation on some level, as opposed to springing forth from a heart that truly wants to be raised, right? Raised, heightened through prayer, lifted up, which is what prayer is, lifting up to God, right? So, you know, we should strive to do the best that we can. If we determine this is a practice, this is a devotional that God's asking me to participate in for this period of time or for the rest of my life, we should do everything we can to adjust our time to fit that practice, right, to the set times. But again, that still has to be done in a very realistic way, in a way that works with our schedule, right? And ways that you know, are open to perhaps even the sacrifice that's required for that. But I do want to say this, and I want to emphasize this. The graces that come by way of that devotion are not tied to a strict adherence to the times. It's not a magic formula. If I pray this exactly at 12 noon every day, then this is what's going to happen. No. That's superstitious thinking, and we never, ever want our prayer to fall into superstitious thinking. Now, if you determine that the Angelus is one of those prayers, devotional practices that God is asking you to participate in on a regular basis, then, of course, you want to try to fulfill the obligation as best as you can, realizing that there's no, you know, lightning bolt from heaven that's going to come down and rob you of any spiritual graces. That's not going to happen. So there are things that you can do, right? Obviously, we live in a day and time where, you know, we carry with us, a way in which we can be reminded about important times of day. You can set a timer on your phone. If you have a watch that has that capacity, set it on your watch, right? That'll be a good reminder for you. So we have that opportunity. The other thing that we want to do is to remind ourselves at the beginning of the day, okay, I want to, I definitely don't want to miss the 12 o'clock noon Angelus, and make preparation. Plan our schedule if we can around that. Oh, listen, I've got to get my, I have a dentist appointment, I've got to go to the dentist. Try to strive to have that dental appointment be at a time or any other appointment that we have that won't conflict with it. Those are really wonderful, wonderful ways in which we can accomplish that goal. But we have to be realistic, and we have to look at our lives, and we should ultimately, in deciding on those devotional practices, we should really take that into consideration when we're determining what it is that we're going to do. And I will tell you this, I think that it's better to be prudent in the numbers of devotional practices that we engage in, based on the realistic kinds of situations and circumstances that greet us every day. And I think it is far more beneficial spiritually to choose devotional practices that basically fit into that reality, but also, rather than multiplying devotional practices, to prayerfully consider, what is God saying to me he would have me do at this moment in my spiritual life according to my growth and where I am in him, and those areas within my own heart that need to be attended to, perhaps areas in my own heart that need to be remedied, need to be fortified, places within my own heart that need to be taken to the confession, to the confessional. What would these be? And then select the devotional practices that basically are well suited for that. And that takes prayer and it takes discernment. And as I say, if you have a spiritual director or even a good spiritual friend that you think might be just a little more advanced than you are in the spiritual life, talk with them about it. Sort through it with them. See what their input is. And then, of course, take that back to prayer and then come to a decision. Better to pray a couple of devotions well than to have a multiplicity of them and to not pray them well, or to be so tied up in getting them all in that we pray nothing well. No. That kind of busyness, that doesn't come from God. Just saying. All right, going to a break, coming right back. More to come on the other side of it. Got more questions to answer. Stay with us.
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12: 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I'm Johnette Williams. Very happy to be with you today. We love spending this time with you Monday through Friday as we discuss issues of importance to your life and your faith. Always eager to hear from you. Generally, I am asking you to give us a phone call so that we can take your question live on the air. But today, we are dipping into what people have sent in to us via text message. Some of them have come in through email, some of them on our listener comment line. So let me tell you how you can get your questions to us in all of those ways. So, of course, our text number is the same as the number that you would use to call us if we were taking questions live. And that number is 833-288-EWTN. That's 833-288-3986. Inviting you to use that number and to use it often. Also, you can reach us by sending me an email. And that email address that you use is womenofgrace@ewtn.com. womenofgrace@ewtn.com. Couldn't be easier, couldn't be breezier. Women of Grace, all one word, plural on women, womenofgrace@ewtn.com. So I invite you to get in touch with us via that way. I do ask you, if you are emailing us in the subject line there, to please put in if it's meant for a special day, like Wacky Wednesday or Monthly Marriage Monday, or when John Martinoni is with us at the end of the month for our Apologetics Tuesday. Just put that in there. It helps us to organize those. If it's to be used at any particular point in time, then of course you don't have to do that. But if you put in sort of just like, well, you know, the topic that you're addressing in that question, that's helpful as well. The other way in which you can get in touch with us is via our listener comment line. Let me give you that phone number. It's available 24/7, country code 1-205-795-5773. It's country code 1-205-795-5773. I'm always encouraging you to get out to our website, womenofgrace.com. We have all kinds of wonderful things coming up for you. Lots of them coming up in the very near future. Earlier in the program, I was telling you about our Women of Grace annual retreat coming up at Malvern. Just wonderful, wonderful opportunity for you to join us there. Very, very good things happening there. The theme this year is emotional balance in an upside down world. It's a really important topic today. We want to approach our daily lives, all of the situations and circumstances in our daily lives, through the gift of faith. How do we do that? When we do it, we find that even in the midst of the most chaotic, seemingly chaotic times, we have an equilibrium. What is that? That equilibrium of the Lord is the peace that surpasses understanding. And we glide through that

Our retreat, of course, begins the evening of the 24th, running through the 26th. Those are the dates. I'm not sure I gave them to you right there. But the retreat is July 24th through the 26th. The Benedicta, July 23rd through midday. About 2 o'clock in the afternoon on July the 24th. And this is just an absolutely incredible, incredible Benedicta, and I am so looking forward to it. Understanding Forgiveness being presented by Dr. Robert Enright. He is the founder of the Forgiveness Institute there at University of Wisconsin-Madison. Those two events are coming up. There's more coming up. We have a beautiful day for the young women on that very same weekend at Malvern on Saturday, July 25th. Be virtuous, be hopeful, be happy. A Young Women of Grace Retreat Day. I'm encouraging you, if you are a youth director at your church, a youth minister, if you have CCD classes there, bring your young ladies. It's going to be beautiful. It's going to be suitable for girls that are about 7th grade through high school. Just going to be a lovely, lovely day. So all of that is coming up for you. And don't forget about this. Gracious me. We are off to Poland. We're taking a pilgrimage to Poland, September the 7th through the 16th. And we are going to just be visiting some of the beautiful sites in Poland, some very important sites in Poland. And we are going to be accompanied by Bishop William Walterscheid of the Diocese of Pittsburgh. He is going to be our spiritual director. Very well educated in Poland, its history, knows these sites of the pilgrimage like the back of his hand. He has been there many, many times. He's going to be a marvelous director for us. He's going to be available to you for spiritual direction as we go along there. He's going to be available to you for confession. It's just going to be a beautiful, beautiful time. You can sign up by going to our website. So all of that coming up in the very near future. Gracious, it's going to be a very busy summer. Beginning this month and following through until the end of it, well into September. So it's going to be a lovely, lovely time. So back to our questions. Very good questions. We had two really good questions to set us off this morning. My sister is in an invalid marriage. Could she be a witness to a baptism as non-Catholic, or is that not allowed? We answered that question. Will texted us, how important is it to say the Angelus exactly on time? Conflicts do arise, just curious if the time makes it more meritorious. The bottom line answer to that is strive for it. If you can't do it, does it make it more meritorious? No. God sees the intentions of the heart. So there is the bottom line on that one. Let's go forward here. This is from Jim. This is a very good question, too. Regarding Sunday church attendance, primarily, is it something we owe to God, or is it something we do to recharge our batteries for our relationship with God? Oh, Jim, gracious me. This is a question. Let's dig into this a little bit here. Regarding Sunday church attendance, primarily, is it something we owe to God? Well, I would have to just ask you, how do you define the word owe, O-W-E, in this sentence? Is it like we owe it to God, like we're paying a debt? I owe money, so I've got to pay it? Is it that kind of an owe? Or is it the kind of owe where we say, out of respect, I owe someone my courtesy? Now, when it comes to God, there is a certain sense in which both of these kind of apply. Remember the third commandment, thou shalt keep holy the Lord's day. And what is the way that Jesus gave us to keep holy the Lord's day? He gave us the way to keep holy the Lord's day through the holy sacrifice of the Mass, the celebration of the Eucharist. That's the way he gave it to us to fulfill that third commandment. Now, do we owe that to God? Well, we owe it to him, first of all, out of the obligation that is ours by way of our baptism. So, we owe him

due respect. We owe him obedience to the laws that he's given us. We owe obedience to him in the way in which he's prescribed that we should fulfill that law, right? So in that sense, we do owe it to God. But it's not like something that we have to do because we're forced to do it. If that's our attitude of the heart, then, you know, listen, every encounter with the Lord is efficacious, even if our heart's not in the right place. Something's rubbing off. But my goodness, we're not reaping the benefits of grace that we could receive if, in fact, we went in there out of an attitude of love. For example, I'm married. I owe my husband my fidelity. He is due that because he's my husband. He's due it because I made a vow. And basically, we, you know, are in obliged to the Lord through the sacrament of baptism that we're going to live out the realities of our faith, right? So, you know, is that a burden? No, it's not a burden. You know, it's an opportunity, really, to enter into a deepening relationship with God in the same way as fidelity to our spouse. It helps us to enter into a deeper relationship with our spouse. As a matter of fact, you know, our fidelity to our spouse is meant to mirror our fidelity to God. Think about that for a moment. That's something really to chew on for a bit, right? And then the second part of this question, you know, or is it something we do to recharge our batteries for our relationship with God, to recharge our batteries for our relationship with God? I mean, isn't that self-serving? I mean, I don't think that you intended it this way. This is some of the things that we can't kind of, you know, get into because I'm not speaking with you, and I would ask you questions to that effect, but I can't do that because this comes by way of a text message and you're not present to me. But when I read that, golly, I'm sure you didn't mean it this way, but it kind of smacks of a certain kind of, is this, you know, I only do this for my benefit because I got to get recharged. I don't know. That's not why we should do this. You know, when we go to the Holy Sacrifice of the Mass, there is a certain obligation to that, yes, as we've talked about already, but that shouldn't be the motivating factor. It shouldn't be. I mean, we should go to the Holy Sacrifice of the Mass because it's love. It's love. Now, I'm going to set up a comparison here, and I hope that this comparison doesn't offend anybody, but, you know, really and truly, what's happening when we go to the Holy Sacrifice of the Mass? We are entering into a love embrace with God. And what is the culmination of that love embrace? The culmination of that love embrace is receiving him body, blood, soul, and divinity. You know, the church uses, the nuptial relationship to describe our relationship with God. And that's what I'm using here, right? So when we enter into the conjugal embrace, you know, I mean, we're entering into the deepest part of a relationship that we can have with a human person that ultimately culminates in the conjugal act. And we can compare that to the attitude of heart that we should bring to the Holy Sacrifice of the Mass. It's a loving embrace. We're entering into everything about the Mass is leading us to this culmination of receiving our Lord, body, blood, soul, and divinity. The epistle and the gospel, what is that? That's the love language. That's God's love language to us. It's the inspired word of God.
it's his, it, he's talking to us through his word, right? You know, it's the sweet nothings in our ear that should lead to this beautiful expression of divine and holy love where he gives himself to us. He gives himself to us, body, blood, soul, and divinity. And what should be our appropriate response? We give ourselves back to him full-heartedly. We give ourselves back to him. We receive him and give ourselves back. That's the action of love. Does it recharge our batteries? Of course it does. Just like that nuptial embrace in marriage recharges the batteries of our sacrament. But it's not a self-serving thing. That's the byproduct of what happens. It's what feeds the relationship. And get this. You know, even that beautiful nuptial embrace is really what? It points to something much higher than that. You know, it points to the celebration of the Mass. And what is God doing there? I mean, God's lifting us up into the, what do I want to say, the inner penetration of the Blessed Trinity. You know, I mean, one God, three persons. We're lifted up into that. You know, my theological language might not be the best here. I don't know. But you get what I'm saying. And if that's not our intention, we want to ask God to give it to us to be our intention. We're all impoverished in this way. We're all impoverished. Only maybe the great saints, maybe they've achieved that recognition. I know that they have. I want that recognition, but we have to pray for it, asking God. Asking him, please, please, please, you see the impoverishment, the poverty of my spirit, Lord, you see it. But Lord, I want to come to you full-heartedly. I want for this to be what you intended for it to be for me. I want to come in that way. Give me the grace that I need, Lord. Give me the grace that I need. And I'll tell you one thing, the Lord will. He will give you the grace that you need. He will take you there. Oh, I mean, in incremental steps, of course, but he will take you there. When he sees that willingness of spirit, he cannot deny you. He won't deny you. He loves you too much to deny you. He will give it all to you. So, I mean, you know, there's all of that. You know, I mean, we can get into, you know, the teaching of the church and all this kind of stuff. But, you know, obviously it fulfills the third commandment to keep the Sabbath holy. It's the way Jesus gave us to fulfill that third commandment. There's that. There is an obligation of it. You know, if we don't have a valid excuse, we're bound under the pain of mortal sin. But we shouldn't stay away out of fear either. The vigil option, we can, you know, if our schedules are compromising, you know, the church gives us the Saturday evening vigil mass to fulfill the obligation. But, you know, the idea is we want to go there. We want to go there because we are meeting our lover, the lover of our soul. So we go there with an openness of heart. We want to listen to those words of love that come to us through sacred scripture. We want to pray, you know, we want to be participatory, right? And then we want to engage. We want to engage as fully as we can into the nuptial reality of the liturgy. I mean, that is the deal. That is what relationship with God is all about. It really, really is. So, yeah, sometimes we can't get there. You know, illness, you know, I mean, a serious illness. You got the sniffles, you know, okay. But you could probably still go to Mass. But, you know, if you're sick or you've got a serious injury or something like that, or you've got a very contagious disease, you're not going to go out of charity for others. Caregiving, you know, sometimes, you know, moms have little children and it keeps them away, or maybe we're taking care of ill parents, you know, but we strive nonetheless. We try to make
make arrangements if we can. There are many places within our country today where the Mass is not available on a recurring basis every Sunday. Sometimes there is no Sunday Mass for a period of time. So that's not that person's fault, but we should still honor the Mass. You know, we still have an opportunity, even online, to attend in a virtual way the Mass. It shows where our heart is. It shows where our desire is, right? And that's what God sees, is the desire of our heart. I mean, we have a missal. We can go through our missal. Magnificat is a great way for doing that. If you prefer the Latin Mass, the Benedictus will help you to do that, right? So, even if there's not Mass available, it doesn't mean that, you know, we get a free pass and, you know, we can just do whatever we want to do. No, I mean, that's not the way we treat somebody we love. You know, we can't be together today. I'm just going to let go of you then. You know, come on. Extreme weather, obviously, sometimes Masses are canceled. Although I'm not really sure that is. You know, I've been in Florida, lived there for many, many years. Even in the midst of a hurricane threat, and of course, if the hurricane's raging, you can't go. But even in the threat of a hurricane, even in, tropical storms, very bad ones, Mass would still be celebrated. If you determine it's not safe for you, God's not asking that. So that's an important thing. Blizzards and floods, obviously, you know, we have to use common sense in this. In essential work, sometimes our job involves public safety or saving lives, like doctors or police. But, you know, oftentimes that can be worked out, you know, with a vigil Mass. So you look about it. Now, if you've got some really serious, exceptional kinds of things going on, you know, talk to your pastor. Sometimes he can grant a dispensation for a very just reason. As I mentioned to you, pray at home. You have that opportunity. And if you've missed without a serious reason, you really want to get to confession, because the next time you go, you want to receive our Lord, body, blood, soul, and divinity, right? You want to enter in as deeply as you can enter in. So I hope that helps you. I mean, this was a very important question. I'm really happy, Jin, that you asked it, and I hope I didn't come down on you too hard. I'm sure that your intentions here and, you know, recharge our batteries didn't mean it the way that I was taking it, but, you know, it gave me an opportunity to really expound upon this, and this is a really serious thing. And if you really want to increase your devotion to Sunday Mass, go during the week. Strive to get there as often as you can during the week. Make an extra Mass, or two, or three, or six. Why not? You're going to find that your love of the Mass absolutely increases. Those parts of your heart that were cold are going to get warmed. They're going to be set on fire. So there we go. Thank you for these wonderful questions that you sent in. They were absolutely grand. Looking forward to being with you again tomorrow, asking you to pray for us. In the meantime, get out there to our website, womenofgrace.com. Plan to join us. I want to be with you. I surely do. It's always great to be with you Monday through Friday at the same time on the same station as we discuss issues of importance to your life of faith. Till we're together again, God richly bless you. Pray for me. I'm praying for you. God bless. Bye-bye now.

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10: NewsLink, I'm Tom Price. National pro-life organizations are remembering the late Senator Lindsey Graham as one of the most advocates, praising his decades-long legislative efforts to protect unborn children and pledging to continue the work he championed. Following the weekend, leaders from Susan B. Anthony Pro-Life America, National Right to Life, and other pro-life groups reflected on the South Carolina Republican's legacy. In an interview with EWTN News Nightly, Kelsey Pritchard, communications director for Susan B. Anthony Pro-Life America, told Veronica Dudo he would always run into battle, even when no one else would. Graham's sister, Darlene Graham Nordone, has been named to hold his Senate seat temporarily to fulfill the remainder of his term. For more news with a Catholic perspective, visit EWTNnews.com. Take 2 with Jerry and Debbie starts now.

0: Well, hello there, and welcome to your show, Take Two with Jerry and Debbie. And like we always say, you are the key person. You're the catechist. You're the one who comes with the stories. Your lived experiences and what you have to share is helping other souls. It's been going strong for 11 years, thanks to your participation. So I'm going to ask another question today for the topic, and you are going to answer it. Yes, you are. And we always cover it, the good, the bad, and the ugly. So if it doesn't work out for you to answer in a positive way, well, you can tell us why, because we love the details, not because we're nosy, but because we really care. Okay, you can tell I'm fired up about this particular episode. Are you working in your dream job? That's the question today. Are you working in your dream job? Could you answer the question? And please, just don't send me yes, no, maybe, sometimes, some days. I really want a little bit more of the story, okay? So are you working in your dream job? You don't have to be Catholic to call in. You can call or text to this number. Let's go. Fill up those phone lines and tell the world. Now, you can keep details, names, all sorts of things private. I don't want you to lose your job today, okay? I do want you to educate others and inform others and inform others to get to be thinking of it in a bigger way. Why? Because we serve a very big, bold God. And so it's important that we look at all aspects of our life. And working is part of that. So please, are you working in your dream job? Or maybe you're volunteering in a certain area. Is it that dream position that you've always had a calling for, more of a vocation, right? God has put it on your heart to do this certain type of work. That's how I feel about this particular work that I am in. And I have been in since most of my adult life, and it's ministry, it's religious education. I am a catechist, and I love that. I love being able to talk about the faith, teach the faith, learn more about the faith, grow together, build the body of Christ. You get the picture. So for me, it's a vocation. But am I in my dream job? I think so. I hope I am. I feel it. I feel it's deep in my heart that God is calling me in this direction. Why do I say that? Well, because if this radio work were to end tomorrow, would I still be teaching about God, teaching about the faith? The answer is yes. And I've told my bishop that many times. He said to me jokingly, "Are you ever going to retire?" I said, "Bishop, I'll be teaching until the day I die. I'll be teaching in some hospital or some restaurant or some bar or some casino or somewhere where I can meet people, and I would be teaching about the faith." So that's why I think I believe I am in my dream position that I feel God is calling me to do. Well, that's what we're asking you. Are you in your dream job? Something that's deep. You can use your gifts. It's deep inside of you. You wake up in the morning. You want to get to work. You want to be productive in that area. You feel fulfilled. You love it. Okay, well, you know, our president, Donald Trump, they've talked about it many times that when they've interviewed him, they say you just work nonstop, and he doesn't view it as work. He loves it. He loves being in that business world, that negotiating world, and looking at contracts and doing this and that. That's how he feels he thrives, you know, and so he's talked about that publicly, our president. Can you honestly say you are working in your dream job? Please call in and share with all of us, or text to the same number, okay? And that is 1-833-288-EWTN. That's 833-288-3986. Please fill up those phone lines. You don't have to be Catholic to call in. We are live today. I really do need your participation, though. Please don't wait till the end of the show. You guys are, I know it's summertime. I get it. Nobody's looking at a clock. I get it. But I need you to call in early, because I've been leaving texts that I haven't read. I've been leaving folks on the line. I don't like that. I want to get to everyone during this 1 hour that we have been allotted to come together as the lay faithful. So if you have something to say about this, working your dream job, maybe you weren't working your dream job, but now you are. Maybe you're praying for your dream job. Maybe you're still hoping and wishing that somehow God would present a better work for you, that you could wake up in the morning and jump out of bed and can't wait to take a shower, eat your breakfast, and get out the door and head to work, okay? But let's really talk about that. Are you using your gifts wisely? Maybe you're not in your dream job and you're just going through the motions and you don't like it and you want something different. Let's talk about different prayer things of discernment that you can be working through right now that could help you maybe for a better future. 1-833-288-EWTN is the number to call. 833-288-3986. The question is, are you working in your dream job or not? I really want to hear from you. So please make that call or text in and tell us your story. Remember, when you participate, you are helping other souls. We know that by the feedback we get from people. People love these topics. They're learning and growing from each other. You're challenging each other. It's really amazing. By the way, just a side note, yesterday's topic when we were talking about we had many callers and a lot of feedback come in. I just wanted to let everyone know that I spoke to a couple, actually three priests after the show, and they shared that my particular advice to caller Helen was actually spot on, to go to her parish priest and make sure she talks the situation over with her parish priest. So I felt very confident in knowing that I did hopefully give the right advice in that area. And it was confirmed by three priests. And then these three priests I very much admire and trust. So yeah, difficult questions coming in, difficult kinds of situations we face as Catholic Christians, but you know, go to the church and respect and honor and obey what church authorities have to say in certain areas, because they know what's right and what's wrong and what's going to keep us, you know, on that road to holiness, and also keep us. They're going to tell us what's going to keep us away from sin and temptation. So it's very, very important we listen to our good and faithful priests. Okay, call or text 833-288-EWTN. Tom Price is on social media today. That's so cool. So he'll be monitoring that. We did get a text already come in, but I believe I'm going to hear the music in just about 30 seconds. So I'll get to the text when I come back. There are three open phone lines. Are you working your dream job? Guys, let's do this together. Let's build the body of Christ together. Okay, let's really help other souls today by the conversations that we are having and the beautiful calls that come in, and people care about other souls. We want to be on that road to sainthood. We should all be wanting to be saints, striving to be saints. Okay, we may not be canonized saints, but small s saints. Let's go for it. We'll be right back.
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0: Wow. We got a lot of action here happening on Take Two. We got phone lines lighting up. There is an open phone line for you if you want to answer the question, are you working in your dream job or not? We've got text messages coming in. Tom is monitoring that. We've got Matt on the phones. Michael on the controls doing a great job. I just wanted to share with everybody that today is the feast day of Saint Kateri Tekakwitha, and or you could say Kateri, because when I went to, with Jerry Usher and the Take Two family, when we went to the North American Martyr Shrine in Orrisville, New York, they informed us that the American way of saying her, the saint's name, is Kateri, but actually it was Kateri. So, so that's an interesting little fact about, this wonderful saint. The one thing, there's so many cool things about this incredible saint. And if you can get to this North American Martyr Shrine in Orrisville, New York, I would very much recommend it. It is an amazing pilgrimage you can make there. But this is the Church Pop did a great article on her and this great saint. And there's nine things that we should know and share about Saint Kateri. But I just wanted to say that Church Pop does a great job on that, and maybe you could look up the article. But one of the things that I just wanted to focus on, because it is her feast day today, is she died at the age of 24. And guess what, you guys? Her last words were, "Jesus, I love you." See, you see what I'm saying? We've got to always be ready, get in a state of grace, stay in a state of grace, be ready to meet the Lord, and have that beautiful love for our Lord on our minds up until the, you know, right as we're ready to leave this earth, no matter what age. She was 24, we could be 100 years old, whatever. So I'm just saying it's so important. And we talked a lot about that yesterday, you know, getting in a state of grace, staying in a state of grace, doing the right thing, being authentically Catholic. That's what we are here on Catholic Media, authentically Catholic. And that's why I do consider this my dream job, because I'm able to talk about the church teachings, and I love that, and I'm free to do that in this beautiful country that I live in. So I am so grateful, and I'm grateful to Mother Angelica for saying yes to the Lord and starting this incredible network, and her legacy continues, and it's just, it's amazing. Okay, let's get to Steve. Steve is in Westchester County, New York, listening on Sirius XM 130. Hi, Steve. Welcome to the program.
3: Hello. How are you?
0: I'm doing well, sir. You go right ahead. Tell us your story.
3: Well, I'm not in my dream job now. I'm currently retired, but I thought, and I believe I had the best job in the world, which was flying for a living. First, I did it as a Navy pilot, and then I transitioned to commercial aviation, and I did that for about 37 years, mm-hmm. and miss it to this day, because I just love flying and traveling all over the world, seeing great places. And people ask me all the time where my favorite place to go was, and it was Rome. Because I always knew that I could make the 5 o'clock mass at St. Peter's.
0: Oh, wow. Wow, that is so cool. So how many years did you fly? Was this commercial you flew?
3: Yeah. Okay. Commercially. Yeah.
0: Okay, commercially. And how many years?
3: 37 commercially, and then I flew a total of 43 years, I think, if you include the Navy. Mm-hmm. But an interesting fact, I used to fly with many of my co-pilots were Catholic, too, so we'd often go to Mass together. It was great, and we'd have interesting talks at altitude, so,
0: so
3: I miss it.
0: Yeah, so you got to do what you love to do, and that is to fly these big, enormous, you know, planes, right? So you got to do that. You got to go to probably just the most gorgeous, you know, countries around the world, right? And flying in and seeing it from an aerial perspective. I mean, so incredible. And you talked about going to Mass in Rome and going with the other folks on the plane, co-pilots and stuff, going to Mass. So you were building that Christian brotherhood. So that's so beautiful. So may I ask you this question? I mean, if you can't share, I totally understand, but you sound awfully young to be retired.
3: I'm 69. I had to retire at age 65 because of the mandatory retirement age. And it's made by Congress. Only Congress can change it.
0: Oh.
3: And they looked at 67 for a while, but I was too old to make that threshold. It may one day get there, but it's not there now.
0: Mm-hmm.
3: So,
0: mm-hmm.
3: you know, they have this arbitrary number that says you are going to retire, and of course I don't feel like I could I'm ready to retire. I could continue to do exactly what I was doing before. And some countries around the world make it a little older.
0: Right.
3: And if you were flying for someone like a NetJet or one of those, they've now and they have a kind of self-imposed retirement age because they fly under different rules of age 70. So that's
0: okay.
3: Nice too.
0: Okay. So let me ask you this question, Steve, just because I'm learning about this. So commercially, you cannot fly the jets at your age, but can you still private or charter or something of that nature? Can you still fly? Can you still be a pilot of
3: sure.
0: a private? You
3: sure.
0: can.
3: Yeah. Yeah.
0: Okay. Do you do that?
3: I have not.
0: How come?
3: I'd have trouble with my medical. I have a medical
0: okay.
3: condition
0: okay.
3: that I got after I retired.
0: Okay, so now back to you flying commercially. Do you have a lot of pictures so that it or these are all your memories that you have just committed to your brain of flying in these different places, or do you have actual pictures?
3: I have pictures. I wasn't probably the best of picture takers, but I have some.
0: Okay.
3: One of the benefits too was to take your family, and I took my four kids all over too, you know.
0: Wow.
3: It's another thing we did when the kids were young, you know. I remember going to Rome with the kids, four of them, and my oldest was 12, my youngest was 2, and we had a great time.
0: Wow. So let me ask you this question. Have you thought about putting your journey down on paper in the form of a story to leave as, you know, as a gift to your family?
3: Well, my daughter gave me this present a year ago. I don't know what company it's on, and I don't want to promote them, but it's one of these things where you get a question a week about your life, and mm-hmm. you answer it in a story form,
0: mm.
3: and then there's many, many chapters. And I've been doing that. But as far as a book for people outside my family, I mean, it's unremarkable. It's no more than any other pilot experienced who was in my position.
0: Right, right.
3: But it was special. That's all I'm saying. It was very special. I loved every minute of it. I loved going to work. I loved it as soon as we got airborne. Mm-hmm. It was just a great profession.
0: Yeah. But you know what I think is very beautiful about your extraordinary career as a pilot? You have, well, of course, you have all the memories. You have those few pictures that you've taken because you said you didn't go overboard in that area. But you have your memories. The thing about it, though, Steve, is you were in a profession that most of us, like, kind of daydream about or imagine, or we're like thinking about what would it be like to be a pilot. I mean, we've seen all the movies, you know, the serious movies and even the comedy movies about airplanes, right? But you actually did it. So that's what I think is the most extraordinary part of your journey, is you've lived it. And so you actually, I'm sure, you know, you got compensated, obviously, but you received a gift from having that experience that most of us will never, ever, ever get to have.
3: Absolutely. And the funny thing about it is I've wanted to do this since I was 10 years old. And you know how as a 10-year-old, you may want to be a fireman, a policeman or whatever. I remember saying, I walked up to these airline people and saying, how do you become an airline pilot? I was 10 years old. And
0: wow.
3: So I just kind of lived that dream until I was able to make it work.
0: Yeah, yeah. Well, you're blessed. You got to live out that dream.
3: I am totally blessed. I feel it every day.
0: Oh, I love that. I love that. Well, I put you in the prayer book, Steve, for continued blessings, because God's not done with any of us yet. We're still here. So let's pray for more things to do in the next chapters of our life, okay?
3: Thank you.
0: Thank you, Steve. Call us anytime. That was a wonderful call. I think it really set the tone for this discussion on this particular episode. Okay, I'm going to get to Becky next, but I do want to let our wonderful listeners and family members know that we do have some open phone lines. The question is, are you working in your dream job, or did you work in your dream job, like Steve was sharing about being a pilot and traveling all over the world and having those great memories and going to mass with his fellow pilots and bringing his children with. That's a pretty extraordinary life that he has led, and it's pretty incredible that he gets to walk down that memory lane and share, especially with us today. Well, I want to hear your story. So are you working in your dream job or not? Please call in or text in 833-288-EWTN. That's 833-288-3986. And I will weave in some of the texts. I will tell you, some of you guys are giving some pretty long stories by texting. So I will try to weave them in. I will work my hardest at that. But please fill up those phone lines, 833-288-3986. First time caller from San Diego, California, listening on Sirius XM 130 is Becky. And Stephanie, you hold on. You're from Houston. You'll be right after Becky. But hello, Becky. Welcome to Take Two.
7: Thank you so much for taking my call. I've been listening to you for several months and have never felt compelled to call in, but your question kind of brought something up in me, so I figured now was as good of a time as any.
0: Good.
7: So on a daily basis, I would say I struggle believing that I am in my dream job and where, you know, God has clearly placed me and called me to be. And then other days, because it's so difficult, I just want to hang up the towel and completely stop. So about 12, 13 years ago, my husband and I, we founded a nonprofit here in San Diego. It's called the 2911 Maternity Home. So we provide housing to vulnerable pregnant women, the majority of which are homeless and coming from very scary and unsafe situations. And so it's been, you know, a huge blessing to do this work, to help these women and their children in such a tangible way. But it is hard. You know, working with people who are coming from such significant trauma, trying to do this all on top of raising, you know, a large and young family, that there are, you know, more days than I would like to admit that I really just want to call it quits and either, you know, close it down or hand it over to someone else. So, yeah.
0: But you must have felt, you and your husband felt a calling to this work, correct?
7: We absolutely did. You know, it was, something that came from a lot of prayer and really just, you know, we recognize it was such a gift from God. He honestly just dropped it in our laps. I'd never even heard of a maternity home before, you know, before it came on our radar through a book.
0: Mm-hmm, mm-hmm. So when it gets difficult, does it get difficult for you and your husband at the same time or for just one of you at a time?
7: You know, sometimes it's one of us at a time, and sometimes it's both of us, and a lot of that also comes from, you know, trying to do it. Like, it creates a lot of friction in our marriage when we disagree on things, and, yeah, that's probably a big part of where I just have to constantly question, like, is it worth it? And I know the answer is yes, but it's just, you know, it's a very real, daily lived struggle to try to do this together.
0: Are you open to me asking you a couple questions? Because what you have embarked on with your husband is a very big work, and like we shared, a calling, a vocation, something that is making a huge difference in the world. Okay, so are you open to just a couple questions? Because I find it fascinating that you are bringing this angle to this episode, and I think it could help a lot of people who go into ministry or go into working for the church or something of that nature. So are you open?
7: Yeah, absolutely.
0: Okay. Do you and your husband make time to pray consistently, daily, for the ministry and for your, you know, as a couple and for your family consistently since you've started?
7: I would say
0: no. Okay. There's the problem right there. There's the problem right there. Okay. And let me tell you why. Becky, I'm so proud of you that you called in. Thank you for being a first time caller, because you are going to help. I'm positive of this. You're going to help thousands of souls today. Because when, and this includes me too, Becky, and I'm right with you. when anybody that goes into any type of work in the vineyard, any type of work for God, any type, anything that has somewhat remotely, indirectly or directly relates to God, right? If we don't keep up the personal regimen in our lives and keep that first, okay, there's going to be a disconnect. Every time I have hit like rock bottom in ministry, I know if I was going to be honest, my prayer life was not all there. I wasn't doing all the things that I wanted to do by way of connecting with God. And what you're saying, Becky, is so important for all of us who are involved in ministry. And you're going to hear the music in just a, Becky, I want you to stay with me because this is huge. You are tapping into something that is, and I just dealt almost a month ago, and it's so interesting. It's coming back up again. So I think God is trying to bring this out into the airwaves so that we can all learn from this. So Becky, hold on. Don't go anywhere. You got a great story, and this is amazing. Everybody listen up. Stay tuned in. Stephanie, hang on. Kelly and the others, please hang on, everybody. Text messaging, I'll get to you. This is too important, so stick with us. Working our dream jobs today.
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0: Okay, we're talking about our dream jobs today, and we did have a couple, I think we had a couple callers drop off. If you want to call back, we'll push you to the front of the line. Just tell Matt you are on the line. But we're talking with Becky in San Diego, and it's so fascinating. Becky and her husband started this ministry in a maternity house. And, you know, Becky was being really, she's being really honest, talking about how there can be times that it just, there's things that are calming about it, and you just want to hope that somebody else comes in and takes it, or and you can get away from it. But I asked the question, are you, Becky, and your husband keeping up your prayer life that you need to do? And the reason why I say this is I was reading the Lives of the Saints. Padre Pio comes to mind. I just referenced Mother Angelica, okay? St. Teresa of Calcutta. All these holy men and women of God, okay, they put all of their effort into ministry, but yet they kept their prayer life up. Why? Why did they do that? Even though all day long they were in ministry, so they were talking about God, working in the vineyard, doing what they needed to do for God, but they, in their private time, whatever time they had, they kept their prayer life up. St. Teresa of Calcutta is a great example. You know, she's out there in the streets helping all the poorest of the poor, but yet she was in front of adoration, you know, in adoration in front of our Lord, you know, for hours. The sisters were there for hours. Why? Why? Well, here's a thought, and it goes to one of our newest canonized saints, Becky, Saint Carlo Acutis. Okay, 15 years old. He talked about having a constant connection with God. Constant. Why is that? Because the graces are abundant at that time. So when you have this connection, you can easily ask for more graces. And they will flow. They'll be abundant, beyond belief, miraculous. I mean, look at all the stories of Mother Angelica, the miraculous stories. Look at all the stories of St. Teresa of Calcutta, miraculous stories. How did these things happen? Well, yeah, you have to take into consideration that the people leading the charge were, you know, in the will of God, and they're in a state of grace, or they're, you know, so that's key, right? Getting in a state of grace, staying in a state of grace, but then asking for those that the abundance of graces from God for this ministry. So Becky, I'm talking to myself too right now. Becky, here's the key. If we're in ministry or any type of work like this, we have got to have set aside time, private and personal time, to keep up our prayer life so that we have that access to the abundant graces in order to fulfill the mission that God has put on our hearts. What do you say?
7: Yeah, and I feel like that's a message that I've been receiving different ways and from different people over the last few months especially, and particularly that call to spend time with the Lord in adoration, because I go to daily Mass, you know, every day. I've just recently started praying the rosary as we're, you know, pleading for our son who has a heart catheter procedure on July 31st. So I'm adding in, you know, kind of all these spiritual components into my life. But I'm also a fairly new Catholic. I've only been Catholic maybe about a year and a half. And so I'm also in this state of just like learning so much. But I do have that desire to, you know, to be with Jesus every minute of the day, but I allow myself to get overwhelmed and distracted by everything else going on in my life.
0: Mm-hmm, mm-hmm. Well, we all do, Becky. And Becky, welcome home. What a great story. Okay, I put your son.
7: You.
0: Yeah, I put your son in our prayer book. Okay, so July 31st
7: thank
0: is
7: you.
0: The procedure. Okay.
7: Yes, his name is Ezekiel.
0: Oh, beautiful. Okay, but now may I just ask this question? You say the rosary. Are you praying the rosary with your husband?
7: No.
0: Okay, could you start doing that?
7: I could, yes. I think he would be open to that. He's a, you know, really faithful guy. He loves the Lord. I think he would be receptive to that.
0: Okay, perfect. Let's do it. I put it in the prayer book, and let's see how our Lord shows up. I think you're going to be very just pleasantly surprised. It's going to be amazing.
7: Okay.
0: The strength of the two of you as husband and wife praying the rosary together is, I believe this is going to bring forth many, many blessings, many gifts, much protection, much strength. And you guys sound like you guys need strength. You're raising a young family and doing a big ministry work. So also, too, I got messages as you were telling your story, Becky. The whole Take Two family is jumping behind you in prayer. You're going to have a lot of prayer support.
7: Oh, I love that. I'm so grateful. Thank you.
0: Absolutely. Keep us posted, Becky. I have a feeling, Becky, you're going to call back with a praise report. I have a feeling something miraculous is coming your way. I just feel it. So when it happens, please remember us, because we always want to thank the Lord.
7: I will. Thank you so, so much.
0: Thank you, Becky. Thank you for just being a beautiful soul. Thank you for saying yes to the Lord. Okay, and Ezekiel, we've got him in prayer for July 31st. Okay, thank you, Becky. We did have a couple folks that dropped off. You can call back. Let me just share this. Stephanie's been waiting so patiently. I want to share this really quickly. Just a congratulations. I don't think I said congratulations. I didn't. My producer was supposed to tell me that to keep me on track. This week, let's celebrate EWTN radio affiliate Divine Mercy Broadcasting with 7 stations serving Washington State on the air for 13 years. Congratulations to Joe and Michael and everyone at Divine Mercy Broadcasting from your friends at EWTN Radio. The truth is, Michael, my producer, does keep me on track, very much so. He's wonderful. And he keeps me laughing because he's a trained comedian. And I just think he's hilarious. And he always keeps me laughing. And that's good to have a sense of humor. You got to have a sense of humor. Okay, Stephanie, Houston, Texas, listening on the Guadalupe Radio app. Hi, Stephanie. Thanks for waiting and welcome.
14: Hi, thank you. I was just resonating with your first caller, Steve, or Stephen.

0: an order to everything. And even though I didn't get to have a career there, I've always been one to be of service. Mm-hmm. So I've worked in politics for a while with the idea of trying to help people out. And I've always wanted to be a wife and mother. So when I became a wife and mother, I found out that politics was not for me at that time. And through all of my moving around, being a military wife, I became I was that go-to person to help all the other mothers organize their homes after their moves. So now I have my own organizing business.
1: Mm.
0: So in a way, it is my dream job. I'm a wife and a mother and a small business owner.
1: Nice.
0: And it's my ministry to help others bring order to their lives. And sometimes it becomes you end up being someone's spiritual director in a way. Mm-hmm. If I fall into a Catholic family or something, I feel like, yes, thank you, God. Thank you. Because we could talk the faith and encourage people. And, you know, it's really fuels the soul, you know.
1: Yeah. Well, Stephanie, let me just say something. I love the way you said, you know, I'm a wife, a mother, a small business owner. I love that. I love that you are accomplishing such beautiful things for the Lord. And, you know, talking about organization, as you probably have listened to the show, I've been a life coach for 20 years. You know how many people we get that call us that have, you know, hoarding issues and all sorts of problems with, you know, chaos in their life and clutter, and they're struggling, and spiritually they're stunted because they can't even pray because they're surrounded by this overwhelming stuff that is just distracting them and really causing them a lot of internal emotional pain. And you're helping people gain clarity, Stephanie. You're helping people get to a place where they can move forward. Stephanie, that is a Christ-like characteristic. What did Jesus do? What did Jesus do when he met people? He didn't keep them stuck. He didn't say, oh, I feel so bad for you. It's too bad you're in the ditch here. No, he lifted them up. He got them back on the road and moved them forward. Stephanie, you're doing a great work.
0: I hope so.
1: And
0: I've seen some people transform. There's some people that are stuck, but I've learned, you know, those are the cases that, you know, you're like, God, help them. Help them not have their hearts so hard, you know.
1: Yeah.
0: Soften their hearts and let them have peace.
1: Yes.
0: And from the simplest things that we can do, you know, just a small little routine in the morning to putting God first, everything will be so much better with our lives, you know?
1: Yeah. Oh, so. Amen. I'm right with you, Stephanie. I wish I lived closer to Houston because I'd hire you. I love what you do. I get my husband out in the garage all the time, you know, having the garage organized. And, you know, it takes a lot of time, and we can do it, but we don't have that much time.
0: Time,
1: to do.
0: Exactly.
1: Yeah,
0: we're time poor.
1: Right, right.
0: We're too busy helping others.
1: Right. But I'll tell you, it's beautiful to see something so organized, and, oh, you just feel so free and light and wonderful. So, Stephanie, God bless you. Many blessings to you and your beautiful, beautiful business. And I don't think it's a small business owner. I think it's a huge business, because what you're doing is really letting people fly. And I love that. Stephanie, you're awesome.
0: Thank you so much.
1: Oh, thank you. I put you in the prayer book for more blessings. Okay.
0: All right. God bless everyone. Bye.
1: Thank you. Bye for now. Thank you. Okay. I'm going to get to Jim in New Jersey in just a second. Hold on, everybody. Don't go anywhere, because we got to get to this text message. It's coming in from Anonymous. It says, these days, I think anyone in the field of education who works as a teacher could be in their dream job. However, each year it is becoming more of a nightmare job. Every year students get worse, and administrators just don't understand or support teachers. Pray for us. I put all teachers in the prayer book. Everybody should know I love teachers. You guys have a difficult job. You have a big work shaping minds and really educating and being an example. So we will pray for our teachers. This text came in from Bethany and is listening on Sirius XM 130. I hadn't listened to this because this relates to Becky's call, and see how I was telling Becky we could help people today. And here we go.

0: Bethany said, I have a vision for a vocation for a performing arts conservatory that would hold beauty, truth, and virtue in classical performing arts. I feel an urgent drive to found this thing, and I do have skills in the area of theater, especially. Now, this is coming in by text, so I'm trying to read this fast because not all of it's coming through on the wording here. But I keep hitting a wall when it comes to funds because it can't be done for free, and indeed can't be done without quite a foundation behind it. Well, that's true. If you're going to found something this big in theater, it's going to take a lot of money. Absolutely. I keep praying that if the Lord wants this to happen, he'll open the doors to the support that we would need, but keep being discouraged that it's not happening. I really feel like a strong call, but a complete absence of support or the yes that would be necessary. Sometimes I despair that a poor servant who wasted the talent I was given, and now the Lord is just going to take it all away and give it to someone else. Oh, don't despair like that, Bethany. Don't do that. Here, let me share with you what you can do right away. I don't know how to find clarity as to whether this is what I should be striving for or just a vain wish at this point. Okay. Bethany, if you're I'm assuming you're Catholic. If you're Catholic, okay, get in a state of grace. Stay in a state of grace. Go to confession. Root out all these other these sins that are blocking the clarity, okay? Go into deep discernment. Get in front of the Lord at adoration. Pray the rosary. Do it consistently for about 30 to 45 days, okay? Maybe add in some fasting. Ask the Lord to reveal to you if this is truly what he wants for you to do, or maybe it's something similar that you can work in that same and use your gifts in that same arena. Okay, so go into deep prayer. Can't stress it enough. If you go into deep prayer, the Lord will reveal to you what he wants of you. Okay, so oftentimes when we want something and we know it to be true, we just start heading on that path. We start running the race. That's not always a smart thing to do because we're running the race, not really realizing, you know, what's going on around us, what we need. We've got to get fueled up. We've got to get infused with enough prayer time with the Lord, connection with the Lord, clarity from the Lord, proper discernment, getting the will of God straight. Go to a spiritual director or your parish priest. If you're not Catholic, go to your minister, and talk to them about, you know, discernment, proper discernment. Work through it with somebody that you trust in the church, Bethany, and then commit this time to deep prayer before making the next steps. But don't, whatever you do, don't fall into despair, because that's what the demons want you to do. They want you to say, see, you have these gifts, you're not using them, God's going to take it away. Don't buy that. That's a trick. That's a trick from the demons. Don't buy that. Ask the Lord to please, if you do your part with deep prayer, committed time to connect with the Lord, in front of the Lord in adoration, get in a state of grace, will of God, God will reveal to you, Bethany. And it may not look exactly what you think. It may even look better. That's the way our God works. But give it to the Lord. Listen, Bethany, I never thought I was going to be in ministry. Never, ever, ever did I think I was going to be teaching for the catechism. Never did I think I was going to be on radio. And look where I am today. And it's simply because I said, Lord, if that's where you want me to be, okay, I'll do it. It's as simple as that. And so I don't believe that God takes away gifts like that, because he knows that we're living in a world and we have a lot of distractions, a lot of things that are blocking our view on things. So we just have to get in a right frame of mind, put the intention in that area of prayer, and God will reveal it to you, Bethany. Keep us posted. We expect a praise report, Bethany. Okay, Jim from New Jersey, Sirius XM 130, welcome to the program. Hello, Jim. Jim, are you with us?
1: Hi, how
0: are you? Hey, good. Okay. Hey, Jim, go right ahead.
1: So, I'm not in my dream job anymore. I'm kind of like in a way offshoot of it now. Mm-hmm. But I am a retired firefighter EMT.
0: Okay.
1: And I got into it in high school. Mm-hmm. Kind of weird, because there was a girl I was interested in who was on our town's ambulance service. So I joined that to spend time with her. Mm-hmm. Of course, it didn't work out. Now I understand why more. It's because God wanted me to put me on that path. And I ended up becoming a career firefighter, EMT, hazmat tech. And I loved the fact that I was in a position to help people, like, in their worst day. And I retired about 14 years ago. I was injured on duty. And after medical care and surgery, rehab, I couldn't go back. I ended up doing public safety dispatch for a while. Realized I wasn't going to be able to retire from that. So now I work in safety for a very large multinational company. And while I was on the job, I started, like, falling away from my faith. And because in that job, you never see good things. You're seeing people have the worst day of their life. You're seeing the people do some really terrible things to each other. So you really end up kind of like seeing evil in a very visceral way. And then I got hurt. Felt like I'd lost everything. Continued on. And I had a person at my workplace now kind of come to me. They had to do a walk of the facility. So I go with them. And he started asking me, like, was I religious? And I said, I was. I'm trying to get back to it. And we started talking. And that got me to start going back to church.
0: Good.
1: Out of nowhere, I bought, like, a catechism of Catholic faith. And then I had a dream to give this book to somebody else. So this guy at work, I had to do a walk with him again, and he was asking me more about Catholic faith. And for some reason, I had that book in my car. So I said, we got to go to my car. And I said, something's telling me to give this to you. So I've kind of just very recently come to the realization that I was taken out of the fire service to get back to my faith.
0: Absolutely. Amen. And I want to confirm that. Go ahead.
1: So, you know, and going back to church, it's kind of put a lot of things into better perspective. That it's all been that plan. And what's funny is, after I retired, I was dating another woman. We had gotten engaged, and she came to me and asked me how I felt about her becoming an EMT. So she's now working as an EMT, and I'm trying to get her to come to church with me too. So it's, I just found it very weird how things kind of came around like that. And how God works in that way.
0: But that's how God works, though. Jim, God wants, I mean, what's the goal for all of us, right? What's the goal for all of us? To get home to God, right? To get home to God. He wants you all to himself. And if things in our life may seem great or may seem like our dream job or whatever, but it's causing us to go away from him, he doesn't want that. He wants us to stay connected with him. And so the good Lord removed things so you could, now you're going to get me crying. The good Lord removed those obstacles so that you can get back home in relationship to him. It's so beautiful of our God.
1: I just found it very interesting how I was in a position where I felt I was doing God's work, but because it was creating distance, he took me out of it.
0: Oh, yeah.
1: You know?
0: Oh, yeah. Yeah, but I've seen it. I've seen it many times, though, Jim. I've seen it with people in ministry. They're in ministry at the church, and their lives are falling apart. They're doing all sorts of things, and it's like, whoa, whoa, whoa. You need, and they're like, but I'm working in the church. That's not it. They need to get focused on God.
1: Right.
0: Yeah.
1: But it's still funny how, even though he took me out of that bigger area of it, he's still keeping me in, like, kind of on the side.
0: Yeah.
1: Doing first aid and providing care to people who have gotten injured in my workplace.
0: Oh yeah, well he's using your gifts and talents. That's what you're good at. You're good at helping people in need. Absolutely, Jim. I put you in the book. I pray for abundant blessings for you, and the good Lord just continues to open the next steps of your life. And how amazing is that? You know, for you to realize that, Jim, and to share it to the world, again, just like Becky's call, do you realize how many souls you're helping today?
1: Well, thank you for the prayers, and I will be praying for you and all of the other listeners as well.
0: Thank you. Thank you, Jim. Keep us posted. I'm sorry I'm not going to get to Lillian and the others. You can always call back on Unscripted, that's at the end of the month. Or tomorrow is all about relationships. 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So tomorrow is all about relationships. I'd love to continue to talk to you about that, and any relationship is on the table we can talk about. Other text messages coming in, I'm reading them right now. We've got folks, Roy, working in the oil field, getting discouraged. Well, we can talk about that tomorrow, Roy. Please tune in and bring that to the table for relationships, because we can all get discouraged with people if we didn't get a position, didn't get a bonus. I mean, that all revolves also around relationships. So thank you so much to the show team today. Matt, Michael, Rich, and Tom, thank you so much. And tomorrow, it's all about relationships. Okay? So until then, have a beautiful and blessed day. We'll see you real soon.

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4: 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Inspired by this confidence, I fly unto thee, O Virgin of Virgins, my Mother. 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O Mother of the Word Incarnate, despise not my petitions, but in thy mercy hear and answer me. Amen. We pray for all your intentions daily. 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
7: The angel of the Lord declared unto Mary, and she conceived of the Holy Spirit. Hail, Mary, full of grace, the Lord is with thee. Blessed art thou among women, and blessed is the fruit of thy womb, Jesus. Holy Mary, Mother of God, pray for us sinners, now and at the hour of our death. Amen. Behold, the handmaid of the Lord, be it done unto me according to thy word. Hail, Mary, full of grace, the Lord is with thee. Blessed art thou among women, and blessed is the fruit of thy womb, Jesus. Holy Mary, Mother of God, pray for us sinners, now and at the hour of our death. Amen. And the Word was made flesh and dwelt among us. Hail, Mary, full of grace, the Lord is with thee. Blessed art thou among women, and blessed is the fruit of thy womb, Jesus. Holy Mary, Mother of God, pray for us sinners, now and at the hour of our death. Amen. Pray for us, O Holy Mother of God, that we may be made worthy of the promises of Christ. Let us pray. Pour forth, we beseech thee, O Lord, thy grace into our hearts, that we to whom the incarnation of Christ thy Son was made known by the message of an angel, may, by his passion and cross, be brought to the glory of his resurrection, through the same Christ our Lord. Amen.
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8: 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I'm Veronica Dudo with an EWTN News link. Early this morning, the U.S. launched strikes on Iran, hitting multiple locations. This comes after President Trump vowed to reinstate the American blockade of Iranian ports. In response, Tehran attacked U.S. allies in the Middle East. Today, Supreme Court Justices Elena Kagan and Amy Coney Barrett are making a rare appearance on Capitol Hill. They are testifying before House and Senate committees in an effort to raise the court's security budget. At Castel Gandolfo, artificial intelligence and nuclear war are the topics being discussed by the Pope alongside Nobel Prize winners and experts. It was inspired by the Holy Father's encyclical Magnificent Humanity. I'm Veronica. Join us this evening.
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17: As usual, you're doing all the talking.
11: Well, are you better than God?
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11: I'm going to give you some bad news. 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
11: I got this question. Somebody sent it to me. Do you believe in birth trauma? I didn't. I know I had a course in grad school on how some therapists believe that being born is traumatic. You go from this kind of dark, watery, kind of easily cushioned existence. Some might say my existence here is pretty cushioned. And then you come out into the bright lights and noise and people and everything, and that's a trauma. You bury that trauma somewhere deep in your psyche. Never believed in that, but then I started thinking about it. I started thinking there might be some truth to this. I know my own birth. It was so distressing for me that I did not utter a word for close to a year and a half. Maybe more. So look more about this. This is Dr. Ray Grandy program here. The Doctor Is In. Radio Mama, I hope not. Certainly like to hear from you. The program's call-in show. You are the callers. I am the callee. Receiving the calls. I'm a psychologist. I spend time at the office during the week. Sometimes people will e-person me. Say, do you still see people? Yeah, sure do. I even see them as clients. I see a lot of people. They're all over the place. But as clients, too. All that said, here on the radio, we educate. Give thoughts and ideas. Don't do any therapy. Don't do any diagnosis. Don't ever speak about someone in therapy with a therapist already professionally. Ponder some options, things that you could, maybe some pros and cons, some generics. Specific questions are most common, but we do get general questions about cultural issues, faith intersecting with psychology, something you don't understand about the mental health field. All of that. What do you do about certain people in your life? Do you roll with them? Do you confront them? Do you head down? All of that. So the number to call, and I would definitely hear from you, 877-573-7825. 877-57-EQUAL. That's the easiest way. One very, very nice announcement here. I wanted to say hi to these great folks there. Let me see where I got my details here. Divine Mercy Broadcasting, 7 stations serving Washington State, way out there. On the air for 13 years. Way to go, guys. Joe Haberman, Michael Drollman, all the folks there making Divine Mercy work. Congratulations on this anniversary. That's very, very neat. Very cool. I will get to your calls. We got some calls coming in, and just want to let you know that I'm looking forward to talking to you. Can you look forward to talking to someone? Well, how would I do that? I'm anticipating talking to you. That might be a better way to put it. Okay. Now, let's see what else we got here in terms of just information that I got to take care of. Heading out, again, to Atlanta. And the neat thing about all of that is that they're at the Quest in Atlanta. What a great, great station. We are going to bring the TV show to Atlanta on August 18th and 19th. There will be two shows each night, 5:30 and 7:15. We will be these shows at, and I want to get all my details specifically here, right, at Holy Spirit Catholic Church before a live audience. You are the live audience if you're there. If you're not there, you're not the live audience. But if you we would absolutely love to have you. The audience is an integral part of the program. The audience basically says the questions. They do the applause when they're supposed to. Sometimes they don't. Anybody who doesn't applause, we remove them. Remove them. That said, also, you can sign up for 1, 2, 3, or 4 of the shows. Some people, I'm kind of shocked sometimes, people will come for all four, which is really very, very nice. My wife to come for half of one. So that's kind of cool. I'm teasing. She came for half. Also, we'll feed you in between. And kids, so if it's one of these things where I'd like to go, but yeah, we got these little kids, bring them. Bring them. The youngest we've had was, I think, a month, and the oldest was 103. So we got a pretty good age span there. Go to thequestatlanta.com, and Living Right with Dr. E banner's right there. It says register. Big red thing says register. And you can do that. It's very simple. Are you easy going? Now, that's a pretty broad personality trait. Let me put some specifics on it. Are you easygoing on a daily basis? By that I mean, let's say that you're going to get together with some friends, and you know where you would like to go to eat, but it's not where they would like to go to eat. Would you say, hey, you call it, you pick the place? Let's say that you and your wife are having movie night, and she wants to watch a movie about orphan puppies that walk their way through the city block and meet up with some of the homeless people, and it's a heart-filled touching. You want to watch Terminator 5. Okay, what do? You say, honey, you call it. Your dad doesn't really drive anymore, and when someone drives him, say like your wife or your husband, he wants to ride shotgun. You're really not comfortable in the back seat. So what do? You say, hey, Dad, come on, I really don't like the back seat. Let's do this. You can have it this time, and the next time around I get it. Or do you just simply say, Dad, take the front seat? There are unlimited times in every relationship, even the brief ones, where you can be easygoing. Things like, well, what do you want to do? You make the decision. Your call. Easygoing. Am I going to be taken advantage of? You're not going to be taken advantage of because you're acknowledging and allowing it. You're not taking advantage of. You're not taking advantage of if you're willingly saying that's okay with me. I've actually had friends, believe it or not, who we had planned to go out, we had planned to get together, and they didn't want to go if we didn't go to a certain place. Now, I've long since given up anybody wanting to go where I want to go. Golden Corral. the buffets, the trough eating. Nobody wants to go there. One of the reasons I married my wife. It's the only girl I ever dated that would go to the Golden Corral. However, that said, I was shocked. It's like, no, we don't want to go there. And I got the impression that if I would have said, well, gee, I really like to go there, let's go there, they wouldn't have gone. Are you easy gone on a day-to-day, every little decision basis? People like that. Just float with it. I get a lot of calls for interviews. And they'll say, what do you want to talk about? You know what I say? You guys call it. Pick what you want. Well, aren't you afraid we're going to ask you questions? I said, well, hey, look, I'm used to looking dumb. I don't have any problems with that. Not my age. What do I care? You guys ask the questions you want to ask. Or if they'll say, what about the interview time? I go, well, here's what I've got. You pick the dates. Sure. Are you easy going about that? Heck, I know some speakers who will not allow the group to tape their presentation because their view is, well, no, that's my product. That's mine. I don't want you to use it because then that might cut into whatever sales I can get out of it. And I'm thinking, hey, if our main goal is to spread our Lord's word and teachings, then whomever copies it, good for them. Go for it. Easy going is a quality that in our culture of so many opportunities and so many preferences, it gets harder to do. Little tiny decisions every day, especially in a marriage, tiny, tiny little things. Your wife says, what do you want to eat tonight? I don't know. What's easiest for you to make? Little stuff. It's very winsome. So I get back to my original question. Are you easy going? All right. Dr. Ray, looking forward, anticipating talking with you.
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0: I ask your patience as I go to your calls. Mike from Maryland. Hi, Mike.
1: Hi, Dr. Ray. It's a pleasure to speak with you.
0: It is a pleasure to listen to you.
1: Okay, great.
0: What's up?
1: Well, I'll try to give you the Reader's Digest version as best I can. So I'm calling about my 19-year-old nephew. He graduated from high school last year. It was kind of a small private school, not a Catholic school. And he seemed to me to be, there were some issues, but overall I'd say a reasonably well-adjusted teenager. He was set to go to college, at a college that's about 300 miles from his house. And he backed out at the last minute, didn't want to go. And I somewhat understand that, but his parents just basically allowed him to do nothing. He has no job. He's never had a job, you know, even a part-time job while he was in high school. He's never contributed to doing any of the chores around the house. He hasn't gone to there's a local community college. It's a few miles away from where they live. He doesn't go to that. And that always kind of struck me kind of strange to let him get away with that. I originally thought it was just a simple fact of being a little on the lazy side. But recently, over the last few months, he's developed some what I would describe as kind of strange antisocial behavior. He doesn't want to participate in any of the family get-togethers. And last week, it was his birthday celebration, and he wouldn't even come down from out of his room to take part in that. And so I guess the reason why I'm calling is I'd like to just get your general thoughts about that, and then maybe see if there's certain questions that you would ask to try to get to the bottom of what's going on there. And I've also heard you say that counseling, he has been in counseling before, but his counselor actually quit because he wouldn't do what his counselor said to do.
0: Well, my guess would be his parents pushed him into counseling against his will.
1: Yeah, but maybe I think what you've said is the better approach might be to get some counseling for the parents.
0: They don't want it.
1: They don't want it?
0: No, have they asked you? Hey, Mike, what do you think we can do here? We're really frustrated with this kid. You got any suggestions? Did they do that?
1: They definitely haven't done that, but they recognize it's a problem.
0: Well, it's only going to get worse. You're seeing more and more of a kind of social retreat. In other words, I've never really consistently been made to do anything I don't want to do. And as things more and more become intolerant for me, which is, what? I got to come down for my birthday with you people? Ew. That's no surprise to me at all. I mean, that's just the trajectory. If he is as spoiled as you say he is, that's just the trajectory of it, Mike.
1: Yeah.
0: I would wonder, just as a microcosmic question here, when he didn't even come down for his birthday, what did his parents do?
1: They talked about how frustrated they were with him. We had a little bit, probably for the first time, had a little bit of family conversation about it, and they recognize that it's unhealthy behavior, but actually do something.
0: Mike, from what you're saying, they didn't do anything for 19 years.
1: Yeah.
0: See, this is not uncommon. The parents have a hand in creating this sort of individual, and then they get frustrated with the individual. Why is he like this? Why does he have to be this way? Well, you made him this way. And as he gets older, and the trajectory, as I said, is more likely downhill, gaining momentum, you're gonna watch some real, I think, trouble spots in that family. You're going to watch some stuff. You're going to watch stuff that maybe he'll steal from them. Maybe there'll be a physical altercation. Maybe he'll take their car without permission, if he hasn't already done that stuff. And given all that, they're going to just throw up their hands and say, we can't handle him. We can't deal with it. You know, with minimal recognition that they spent all these years just allowing him, as you report here, getting away with all kinds of stuff. So I think they're embarrassed by him, very embarrassed by him, frustrated with him. But the only way you can intervene is the next time they tell you how frustrated you are, ask them this. How do you think it's got to this point? Get some insight into their looking at themselves, their role in all this. And then you might say, well, what do you want to do going forward? In other words, you're not going to tell them what to do. You're going to say, what do you want to do? Well, we don't know what to do. He's just uncooperative. If he stays uncooperative, what do you want to do? Put it back on him? Make them realize they're going to probably have to make some decisions. Now, I'll tell you the bad news, Mike. My experience is, first of all, there's a boatload of kids like this now in this culture. My experience is it's going to have to get really, really, really ugly before they finally do something. It ain't ugly enough yet.
1: Okay. Just to throw something out, I mean, one thought that I had about that is like they still like pay for this kid's cell phone bill.
0: Yeah, I know. No surprise there.
1: I mean, it seems like maybe even a simple nudge might even get him moving in the right direction.
0: Well, the problem is, here's the thing, Mike. Here's your problem. They either don't want to or they're afraid to. The fact that they haven't, like you said, done the simplest of nudge tells you there's something paralyzing them.
1: Yeah.
0: Maybe they have marital disagreements. Maybe they're afraid of what he'll do. Maybe they're afraid he'll hate him. Maybe they're afraid that, oh my, he's so emotionally fragile now that if we do this, he'll totally unravel. There's something in there keeping them from doing what they could do at this late date.
1: Yeah.
0: And that's what you're going to probe. If they let you, I think they will because they're going to get more frustrated. If they let you, you're going to ask them. You're going to say, so why does he still have his smartphone? Well, I mean, that's how he communicates, and we're hoping that he uses that to find a job. Okay. What if he doesn't? Well, we want to try to give him some time. You're going to see, Mike, and you're going to get a real clear picture whether you just say to yourself, well, too late for me to do anything now.
1: Yeah.
0: There you are, my friend.
1: All right. Well, all right. I do appreciate your insights, and we'll hope and pray for the best, I guess.
0: There you go. Military strategy. Hope for the best. Plan for the worst.
1: All right,
0: my friend.
1: Dr. Ray.
0: Take care. I'll see you. Looks like, is that Micah or Michael that we just didn't type the rest of that? Micah from Missouri. He did email me, and I have to tell you, Micah, you are, I say, 1 in 10. If I say somebody emails me and I say, can you call the program? Because I could ask some questions. I say 1 in 10 maybe calls, but you did. How are you?
2: Very good. Thank you for taking my call, Dr. Ray.
0: If I remember, you got 3 kids, right?
2: Correct.
0: Okay. And they're little. They're young.
2: Yeah, they're young. And, you know, I'm kind of waiting for, you know, everybody says, oh, you're busy when they're real little, when they're infants, you know, and then it gets easier and you have more time. And it seems to be going the other direction. So I'm just
0: It does go the other direction.
2: Yes.
0: Caretaking. Caretaking when they're older. Well, when they're little, it's caretaking. When they're older, it's much more active parenting,
2: right?
0: If you will.
2: Right.
0: But I remember your frustration was, I can't juggle everything.
2: It just seems to be difficult, and I know I'm not handling it real well. I get, you know, frustrated if we're wasting time on this or that, and I'm always darting around, and I don't want to do that, but I'm just kind of looking for some, perhaps, methods to cope or things I can do better.
0: Did you ever hear that the phrase, the good is the enemy of the best?
2: Yes.
0: You may be just thinking, I got to do it all perfect.
2: Yeah.
0: One time I said to my wife, we're going to get cut off by the break. I'll take you around the other side. We had the six kids before we got to 10. We had six kids under six. And I said, honey, I do not, given my schedule, given everything, I do not have the time to play with each kid like I would like to. And my wife said, Raymond, that's why they have brothers and sisters.
2: Okay.
0: She was basically telling me, you can't do it all at the level you want to do it. Stay there. Don't go away. I'll be back. I shouldn't have to say I'll be back because you know I'll be back. 877-57 equal. Time goes fast. Tempus fugit. That's Latin. Time flies.

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1: How can we, mere mortals that we are, call God our Father? The Catholic Catechism says we can do this because His Son, who became man, has revealed the Father to us, and because His Spirit makes Him known to us. When we pray to the Father, we are in communion with Him and with His Son, Jesus Christ. We come to know and recognize Him with an ever new sense of wonder. The first phrase of the Our Father is a blessing and adoration before it is a supplication. We can adore the Father because He has caused us to be reborn to His life by adopting us through baptism. He incorporates us into the body of His Christ. The free gift of adoption requires conversion on our part. 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Number one, the desire to become like God by responding to His grace. Number two, a humble and trusting heart. This is Peggy Stanton, and this has been the Order of Malta's Minute with the Catechism.
2: He was a pope, a saint, and a doctor of the Church.
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2: Pope St. Gregory I the Great is one of only four popes honored as the Great. Among his many achievements was sending missionaries across Northern Europe, especially St. Augustine of Canterbury, who brought Christ to the people of England. In a pun, Pope Gregory called the English people angels. He died in 604.
3: For more about the Doctors of the Church, visit doctorsofthechurch.com.
4: Dr. Ray Grandy here, program Doctors In. Talking to Micah from Missouri. He's a young father of three. He emailed me and expressed some frustration trying to juggle it all, trying to stay in shape, trying to exercise, trying to find a little personal time, trying to have some prayer time, trying to spend time with his wife, spend time with the kids, trying to work. Oh, and he's like, how do you do it all? Still there, Micah?
5: Yep, I'm here.
4: All right. The first thing you do, you don't pressure yourself to do it all perfectly. You get to what you can get to. You're going to prioritize. For example, I never gave up exercising and lifting weights. Why? Because I had to function at peak efficiency. That's not selfish. That's recognizing that me, the organism that does all these things, has to do it at peak. That's one. Two, you may have to look and say, you know, that's that important and I'll get to it later. You got to get better at prioritizing. You might say to yourself, man, oh man, I got to straighten out that garage. It's just, it's weighing on me. Okay, but what's more urgent? And you'll get to the garage when you have a chance. You break it up also. One of the things that I do a lot of is people say, how do you write so many books? I'll say, well, I kind of write them in the cracks. In other words, if I have an opening here or there, I'll sit down and I'll work on my book. Or I will alternating work on my book with a household chore. And I recognize I'm not going to get to everything. I think you're putting pressure on yourself to get to everything. And you can't. And the other thing you're probably doing is you're probably thinking, I'm shortchanging my kids, and it's going to have ill effects. Are you thinking that?
5: Sometimes, absolutely.
4: Absolutely. That's what's doing it to you. You're not ruining your kids, Micah. I mean, you got to look at yourself and say, hey, I'm trying to be a good dad. You know, it used to be, and I'm not saying this is good. I'm just saying the way it used to be. The guys provided. We had to work. We had to bring in money, support. We had to do these things. And we knew that was a big part of our role in keeping the family running. We knew that. Okay. That's great. If you're doing that, then recognize that you have a certain percentage of time left over. And you got to pick and choose on any given day or any given week what gets your attention. You may decide it's more important to put one of the kids to bed, say prayers with them, than to do your Bible reading. You may just decide that. You say, I can't get to my Bible reading. Why? Because I just put two kids to bed. What you're doing is you're feeling like you are shortchanging your family and you're not living up to your peak good fatherhood if you don't do all these things sufficiently and thoroughly. I think that's what you're doing to yourself. Am I wrong?
5: Yeah, I think that's right. I think that's right.
4: So, again, to reiterate, you prioritize. You make sure you function well. You don't give up on your exercising. You don't give up on your lifting. You don't give up even on your recreation. Okay, I played a lot of softball when the kids were little. And that was just me. And I realized if I'm going to do that, then I got to make sure that I do some other things, like help my wife wherever I can, whenever I can, because I played softball last night. So given all that, you pick and choose. And you don't say to yourself, I'm just falling short. I'm just falling short. Because if you start thinking like this, Mike, and you're not going to have another kid, you're going to say, I'm not a good dad to the three that I have. Why would I shortchange two more? I had 10 kids under 12. You think that I could spend the individual... Not even close.
5: I can't imagine.
4: Do you think we could go to all the activities that the average American family goes to? Not at all. There were times when some kids just didn't get to do anything because it was their brother's turn to have Little League. That's the way it was. And I think they're better for it, actually, to tell you the truth. Put them to bed earlier, too. That's the other thing. You see, you whenever you say I'm frustrated because I'm not. Times when I talk to parents, I find out, you know, the kids are running things here. That mom and dad can't get these kids to bed before 10 o'clock because of the resistance. Wait a minute. You're going to be better able to do these things if you have a quiet time at night and they're in bed by 8 o'clock. Don't tell me I'm touching on that, am I?
5: We do pretty good with that. Eight o'clock is probably about average. But,
4: okay, then.
5: You know, sometimes it does get late. So,
4: well, if it gets late because of you guys, that's one thing. But if it gets late because of them, then you're losing an awful lot of this other negotiable time that you had because the kids are resisting. And that.
5: Right. No, they're... cooperate with us fairly well for that, I would say.
4: Then you go to bed at 8 o'clock then. You go to bed at 8 o'clock. That's what I said. I said, bye, honey, I'm going to bed. Ray, the kids aren't in bed yet. I know, but they'll get there eventually. When they collapse on the floor, bring them up to bed. No. Just don't beat yourself up over. If you do, you're not going to have any more kids.
5: Okay.
4: All right. Take care, my friend.
5: Thank you. Bye. Appreciate your time.
4: Sure. All right, and I got some calls up there. I want to take you. You know who you are. If I take a call now, I'm going to bump up against a break. So rather than doing that, I'll talk now as opposed to going to another break. I know with Guadalupe Radio, particularly out of Dallas, we're going to be starting a 7-week parenting course. And they'll have all the information very shortly on their website on how to sign up. I'm doing it. 7 weeks. Get a chance for the deep dive into parenthood. All kinds of stuff to help you stand strong against a culture no longer on your side. To help you have the kind of quiet, calm, disciplined authority that you want to have. To help you realize you're the parent, not Dr. Yule Feelgood and not your mother-in-law. You're the parent. All this stuff is coming up. We don't have the sign-up date or time yet. It's coming. Dave Palmer told me very shortly here it's coming. Be a 7-week course starting in September. I'm kind of looking forward to it because I actually get to talk with some depth about a lot of the stuff. It's you know, typically when somebody comes in for parent counseling, they don't go 7 weeks. They go two or three. So this will be 7 weeks. It's kind of neat. I'm looking forward to it, actually. So I do know it's going to be on Monday night. I know that. And it's going to be 6 o'clock Central. So see, 7 o'clock Eastern, which is I am. And the class will be over by 8, which is very, very close to my bedtime. 877-57-EQUAL. That's the number to get onto the air. I will get to your calls. That is a commitment.

0: the flesh of Jesus Christ. And for drink, I desire his blood, which is love incorruptible. The Catholic Church absolutely follows St. John and St. Ignatius in taking Jesus at his word. Examining the truths of the Catholic faith, this is faithforensics.org.
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2: Blessed are those who are persecuted for righteousness' sake, for theirs is the kingdom of heaven. If you're on a football team, you don't want to just run up and down the field holding the ball and never cross into the end zone and get a touchdown. We want to reach our goal, but there are a lot of obstacles, discouragement, and challenges along the way. Jesus' voice is the one calling us to say yes to him, to live the life that he is calling us to live. We have to choose one way or the other, choose him or not. But if we choose him, we will be opposed. We're going to have people challenge what we believe or call us crazy. But Jesus doesn't just say, come follow me, to follow a beatitude. He's calling us to be like himself. He is the Beatitudes. He doesn't just say, do what I say. He says, come follow me. He's with us every step of the way, transforming our weakness into strength. Blessed are those who are persecuted for righteousness' sake, for theirs is the kingdom of heaven.
1: For more about the Beatitudes, visit EWTNRC.com.

0: Thank you for joining me here on The Doctor Is In, Monday through Friday, 1 o'clock Eastern Time, co-production of EWTN, Global Catholic Radio Network, and Ave Maria Radio Communications. Let's see. Ooh. All right, let's go to Shireen here from Springfield, Illinois. Hey, Shireen, how are you?
1: Well, I'm okay, except that I have what I want to talk to you about right now. They're attacking me. I started out one fall day. I was walking from my bedroom bathroom area into my living room down this hall, and I heard a voice say, "Are you having a good day?" And I stopped because I thought, "Oh my God, someone's in my apartment." And who? And I knew there wasn't. And I took a. And then after I stood there for a while, I took another step. And I heard, "Why don't you go look out the window? Why don't you go look out the window to see what kind of day it is?" You know. And I took one or two steps, and it said, "Why don't you walk through the window?" And I live on the third floor. And before this happened, I've fallen about 5 times and hit my head, and that's why I'm beginning to think might start if what they say is true. Started this. I went to the church because I thought, well, there are demons in my apartment. I mean, I never had the. I lived here for almost 12 years now, and so anyway, I've had 4 priests over here, and they have. Blessed my home, gone through it with holy water and blessed salt and everything, and they're still here. And they said normally what they do before they do anything like that is to have you go to a psychiatrist to see if it's something psychiatric. Well, I tried everything. I've tried all the prayers. I've had all kinds of suggestions, and nothing. They don't. It's still going on.
0: And when did you first hear the words? When did you first hear these voices in your head, Shireen? When?
1: Well,
0: how long ago?
1: I don't know. I guess they're in my head. I thought they were outside. It sounded like they're outside my body.
0: When did they start?
1: 4 years ago.
0: And how old are you?
1: 75.
0: So you heard it when you were 71. And prior to that, you never heard them, correct?
1: Nothing.
0: Okay.
1: And except for hearing these voices and I am being physically tortured right now. It feels like they're trying to pull my muscles. I had that big leg muscle. It's on the inside that goes up to your crotch. I actually had it for
0: sartorius.
1: About a month. It hurt really badly. And I woke up this morning and I keep testing it. I see a chiropractor and he's worked on my healthy some. That's what he thought he could do.
0: Have you been to a psychiatrist?
1: Yes.
0: And the psychiatrist prescribed any medication?
1: He prescribed aripiprazole.

0: Did you take it?
1: It didn't work. It made it worse. Actually, they were coming at me more.
0: Did you tell this to the psychiatrist?
1: Pardon?
0: Did you tell that to the psychiatrist?
1: Yes.
0: And? What happened?
1: He wanted to prescribe some more medicine. And you scared to death of it because of the way the armpit was all worked out.
0: Okay, so you didn't, after that ill effect of that meds, you didn't want any more meds?
1: No, because it got worse. The voices were worse and the attacks were worse.
0: Well, there's two things here, and the church would be very clear about this. The vast majority of demonic oppression is, let me rephrase that. Demonic oppression is much, much less common than psychiatric disorders. They have to rule out a psychiatric disorder first. Church is very clear about that, and they've been very clear about that throughout their history. Even back when we thought, oh no, we don't know anything about mental illness. If you go back and you read some of the church's exorcism teachings, you will find that they routinely emphasized heavily ruling out that this isn't something within one's own mind. So that said, there's a couple things here. It's highly likely, and I can't say it from here, but it's highly likely you are not being besieged by evil spirits, that these voices are coming from your head inside because of a malfunction. If that's true, then there is medication that would take them away. That's the first thing. Second thing is, you've had a number of priests there. They have intervened. They have said prayers. They have blessed your home. They have used holy water. They've done a whole bunch of stuff that if there would be any kind of demonic presence, you can assume, or at least hope, it's not there anymore. All right, so that's two. Three, the fact that you've never had this up until 4 years ago, it could be something related to aging. You don't have a history of mental illness. You didn't say the first time I was diagnosed I was 21 years old. You didn't say that. You said up until age 71, none of this had ever happened.
1: Right.
0: Okay. So it could be something related to where you are right now in life and at your age. If, in fact, you're saying, well, I don't know if it's demonic and I don't know if it's my brain, but these things torture me. The one thing you can do, I think both ways you can actually do it, you can ignore them.
1: I tried that.
0: Well, by ignoring it, I mean you. It's not that you push them out of your head, because they're going to be there if it's in your head. You don't give them any credence. If they say go over to the window, you don't. You don't go over to the window. If they say I need you to go wash your face, you don't go wash your face. You say to yourself, they're not real. But I heavily recommend you go back to the psychiatrist and you hear him or her. The first meds.
1: I didn't hear you there.
0: I'm sorry?
1: I hear the last word, something.
0: Okay. You go back to the psychiatrist. You tell him or her. First med didn't help at all. What else can we try? And if, in fact, here you're doing a little experiment, Shireen. If, in fact, the voices go away, then you will have your answer. That this is something that, indeed, my daughter is 30 years old. She's had voices off and on for approximately the last, probably 13, 14 years. When we recently visited her, she told us, she said, yeah, they're still there. but I don't listen to him anymore. And I said, Mary, that's a very healthy way to look at it.
1: Okay.
0: Give your psychiatrist another chance, Shireen, because if this stuff is in your head, we got a pretty good chance of knocking it out, and you can be at peace, my dear.
1: Okay.
0: This is Dr. Ray.
1: Falls could have done that.
0: I don't know. I can't know that. My guess would be probably not, unless you really banged yourself up real bad, and then you probably would have had some other symptoms of a... This is Dr. Ray. I'll be right back.
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0: Got time for one more call. Let's go to Steve from Florida, who has waited so very, very patiently. Hi, Steve.
1: Good afternoon, Dr. Ray. Thank you so much for taking my call.
0: Sure.
1: So I've been married to my wife for over 30 years. She was diagnosed with bipolar manic depression over 20 years ago after the third time she attempted suicide. And what's happened since then is she changes her doctors and she doesn't tell them her history. And then they say that she's not bipolar and they start giving her different medications. And then we're now in our seventh divorce process right now.
0: Does she back out every time?
1: Yes. Yeah. It takes a few days, takes a few weeks. Last time it took about 4 months. And it's just devastating for our family. It's devastating for me and my career, our savings. You know, I've lost 2 homes in foreclosure. I've had to file bankruptcy. I've lost all my savings in retirement. And I.
0: Your kids are grown?
1: My youngest is 18. This time she took him, pulled him out of school, where academic excellence and athlete in 4 different sports, and you know she took him and you know filed for divorce. So this time I got an attorney, and I'm you know a faithful attorney, and he's counter filing, and this time I'm going to present everything to the court. In the past I haven't done that. You know I wanted to honor my commitment to my marriage and my wife. But, you know, I think it's time for the court to know the truth about her mental health history this go-around.
0: I think the church would teach that in a situation like this, when you're threatened, as you said, your history of financial well-being has been crushed, that there could be a case for what they would call separation of bed and board. Which means for your own safety, and doesn't mean necessarily physical safety, but it could mean financial safety or just serious inability to deal with her illness, that you would separate. You wouldn't be divorced. You'd still be married in the eyes of the church, but you would be away from the situation.
1: She's filed for divorce. Yeah,
0: okay.
1: It's not my choice.
0: Well, yeah. You said she's done that 7 other times.
1: Yeah, this is the 7th time now.
0: Okay, so what makes you think this one is more serious than the others?
1: I don't know. It's just the sense that I have. She's got the support of her family. Her family and my children do not know the extent of her mental health history.
0: You say your children don't?
1: No, they don't. They don't know how bad it was. They were children at the time.
0: But they've lived with her.
1: Yeah, but I'm saying they don't know the extent of the care that you receive in patient. And quite honestly, you know, almost like I was blamed for it. It's like, hey, you took her to the hospital. You didn't have to take her to the hospital. They don't understand. She actually admitted herself.
0: They weren't aware of the suicidal ideation?
1: No.
0: Huh. Do they blame you? Are they blaming you?
1: Yeah. Yeah, no kidding. One of the hospitalizations, I went to go meet with the staff when they were doing her discharge planning. This was 3 weeks after her suicide attempt. And they said, well, we think she's just in a bad marriage. If she can get out of the marriage, she won't be suicidal. I can't believe that they actually said that to me.
0: Well, they just swallowed whole what she was telling them.
1: Right. Well, and that's a week later, she called me to reconcile. So time, what I do is I take a step back, I give her all the space that she needs, and, you know, I pray for her every day, and, you know, I truly believe that the Holy Spirit moved in her, and this is just a wash, rinse, repeat.
0: Steve, you can't drive yourself crazy expecting long-term, reasonable, rational behavior. If in diagnosis is accurate, and if in fact she goes through these manic spells where she's actually seriously disturbed in her thinking, then you're not going to be able to expect her to be predictable, to be reasonable, to be reachable. and you're just going to have to weather or float through those spells and do everything you can not to antagonize, make it worse. I would think, at least at this point with the kids being older, that they would start to get a clearer picture of what's going on, and little by little they would probably not blame their dad as much as they have been. I can't give you too much perspective from here because I really don't know your wife's symptomatology and all that. But it sounds like you're persevering heroically, at least at this point. And given her track record, even through the divorce, she may decide, I don't want to be divorced anymore. Thank you for joining me here. This is Dr. Ray. Good Lord permit, and I'll see you tomorrow. Walk with God. I think Steve is. It's keeping him.
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4: I spent days thinking to approach my daughter's basketball coach, whose behavior was abrasive and disrespectful. As a parent, you often walk a fine line between stepping in and allowing your child to handle conflict on her own. I chose the coach approach when talking to my daughter about the comments that hurt her. She was visibly upset, and I didn't want to escalate the situation, so I asked her the kinds of questions a leadership and life coach would ask. Questions meant to empower her rather than inflame the moment. I wanted her to recognize that she needed to confront the coach herself and to do it in a Christ-like manner. Through those coaching questions, my daughter found her own answers in her own voice and resolved the issue. Scripture says, leave your gift there before the altar and go. First be reconciled to your brother, then come and offer your gift. So my coach's question is this: how can you handle conflict as a Christian? This has been an Epiphany Insight. I'm Vanessa Denhagar.
5: 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We are exploring the strange and wonderful world of angels, demons, saints, mystical experiences, miracles, sacraments, and even our own souls and relationships. 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I'm Father Mike Driscoll, and I can't wait to hear from you on The Spirit World.
6: Have you ever heard someone say that Christians have committed some of the worst atrocities in history? Well, G.K. Chesterton says that it's very right to rebuke our religion of our own standards and ideals. But it's absurd to pretend that Christianity fell lower than the other religions that profess the very opposite standards and ideals. In other words, the savages and heathens have had some pretty savage and heathen ideas and practices. Chesterton says the Christian has not been worse than the heathen in an absolute sense. The Christian is only worse because it's his business to be better.
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8: This is an EWTN Newslink. I'm Teresa Tomeo from Catholic Connection. The Society of St. Pius X filing an appeal with the Vatican against a decree that declared the traditionalist group in schism with the Catholic Church for consecrating four bishops without papal authorization. According to a statement from the Society, the appeal was submitted to the dicastery. Doctrine of the Faith last week, 9 days after the group was declared to be in schism. The appeal following a letter to the Society addressed to Pope Leo, published July 3rd, in which they rejected the excommunications decree by the Vatican after the illicit consecration of the four new bishops, measures they called objectively unjust and invalid. The SSPX disregarded the Catholic Church's warnings not to ordain new bishops, including a strong appeal from Pope Leo himself. For more news of the Catholic perspective, visit EWTNnews.com. I'm Teresa Tomeo, and Call to Communion with Dr. David Anders starts now.
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13: 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Outside North America, you're welcome as well. 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Pedro Quiles, our producer, Matt Kabinski, phone screening, Ace McKay is on social media. I'm Tom Price, along with Dr. David Anders.
14: Tom, how are you today?
13: Doing great. How are you, sir?
14: Doing decent, thank you.
13: There's a question that's actually in the news these days. This is from Walter. Dr. Anders, what is the difference between a priest being laicized and a priest being excommunicated?
14: Yeah, thanks. So excommunication is an ecclesiastical penalty that is intended to bring about repentance and restoration, and it prevents the person who's excommunicated from exercising any function in the Catholic Church or receiving the sacraments thereof.
13: Okay.
14: And so a layperson can be excommunicated. A priest can be excommunicated. I mean, if I were excommunicated, it would mean that I couldn't go to Mass. I couldn't go to confession. I couldn't do this. You know, I mean, I'd be out until I came. Same thing can go for a priest. But laicization does not remove the laicized priest from the sacraments of the Church, right? So a laicized priest can still go to Mass, still go to confession, could still be involved, you know, in church activities. They're just not going to function as a priest anymore. They no longer have jurisdiction to say Mass or hear confessions themselves, but they're not barred from receiving those sacraments.
13: Okay.
14: And otherwise, they could be lectors. They could do all kinds of things in the Church as lay people.
13: Very good. Thanks so much for your question, Walter. Lines are open for you at 833-288-EWTN. Call or text 833-288-3986. Here's one now from Paul in Greenville, South Carolina. Tom and Dr. Anders, I'm a convert to Catholicism. My family and friends are all non-denominational Protestants. My mother recently passed away, and when I speak of praying for her soul rather than saying she's already in heaven, it opens up conversations about sanctification, purgatory, and assurance of salvation. So, how would you suggest I explain the Catholic position without sounding insensitive?
14: Yes. If someone wants to have a serious conversation with you and asks questions about it, and they're not just trying to poke holes in your position, but they generally want to know, I mean, the Catholic position is that anyone who dies in the state of grace is saved. Anyone who dies in the state of grace is saved.
13: Uh-huh.
14: But among those who die in the state of grace, some have not yet done sufficient penance for their sins or been sufficiently purified of attachment thereto to enter directly into the presence of God. Jesus says the pure in heart will see God. Not so pure in heart, not ready to see God. That's the implication. Every Protestant that I know of does not believe that impurity makes it into the presence of God. They all acknowledge that, you know, someplace between physical death and glory, a complete sanctification of the soul occurs. And they acknowledge that, right? That they have to, right? That's part of their system. They just don't specify the mechanism. So what is it that happens between physical death and entering glory to purify the soul from attachment to sin? That happens. He just doesn't specify the mechanism. We specify the mechanism, right? And that is purgatory in the next life or penance in this one.
13: Oh, very good. Appreciate that question. Here's one now from Sean who says, I'm listening in California. Recently had a discussion with a friend who is not religious, at least not yet. He asked me, why is the God of the Old Testament so different than the God of the New Testament? This question seems to be asked a lot. I'm not quite sure how to respond. I have heard some Catholics refuting this idea, but I'd like your opinion on the subject and how to respond to this question.
14: So I do think there is a difference in the presentation of God in the Old Testament and the New. I don't think it reduces to the stereotype. Mm-hmm. The stereotype is Old Testament God, meanie baddie, New Testament God, nicey goody. That's the stereotype. I don't think that difference exists. And here's why I don't think it exists. You know how many times Jesus says God loves you in the Synoptic Gospels? Zero. Zero. Doesn't say it one time. He says it, I think, twice in John. How many times the apostles say God loves you in the book of Acts? Zero. So, the stereotype, again, is that, well, Jesus preached the love of God. God's all this loving business, and he wasn't that in the Old Testament. It's actually not true. About 98% of the statements about God's love come in the Old Testament. Right? It's the Old Testament that depicts a God of love. In the New Testament, Jesus says, woe to you, Chorazin and Bethsaida. Sodom and Gomorrah would have repented long ago if they had seen what you've seen. Therefore, it will be them.
13: Yeah.
14: That's not painting a contrast between old vindictive God of Old Testament and nice, loving, merciful God of New. That's not the contrast. Here's the contrast. When it comes to God, there are other contrasts. When it comes to God, the God of the Old Testament, the further back in the narrative you go, is more visible.
13: Okay.
14: Right? As you move along in Old Testament narrative, God sort of recedes from history. And by the time you get to Esther, like, God's not even mentioned.
13: Wow.
14: Right? And the God of the New Testament is likewise hidden. He's likewise hidden. I mean, ask yourself, when does God appear in the New Testament as a character in the story? Almost never, except the voice at Jesus' baptism. This is my beloved Son. Like, God speaks once or twice in the New Testament. But basically, God the Father is not visible, audible, or experienced in any direct way in the New Testament. And the book of Hebrews tells us why. In these last days, he has spoken to us through his Son.
13: Ah.
14: All right. Now, we talk a little bit more maybe another time about the way, not the love of God, but the way the love that we are to have towards one another gets foregrounded in the New Testament to a new extent vis-a-vis the old.
13: Sean, thanks so much for your email. Lines are open for you at 833-288-EWTN for Call to Communion with Dr. David Anders.
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15: This is a digital moment with Sandra McDevitt. Did you know Catholics played a vital role in the American Revolution? At the time of the Revolution, Catholics only made up 2% of the 3 million population. Charles Carroll was the only Catholic to sign the Declaration of Independence. His cousin, Father John Carroll, accompanied Ben Franklin to persuade Canada to become the 14th colony. Commodore John Barry, an Irish-born Catholic, founded the USA. Thomas Fitzsimmons commanded a Pennsylvania militia and signed the U.S. Constitution. The Marquis de Lafayette provided troops, naval support, and money. Engineers served with distinction in the Continental Army. Not too shabby for Catholics picking up only 2% of the population. I'm Sandra McDevitt for EWTN Radio.
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13: 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And by Father Robert Spitzer, and it's called Christ, Science, and Reason. It's currently the only volume that comprehensively presents the scientific evidence in support of Jesus, the Eucharist, and Mary. He closely examines the scientific evidence for the passion and resurrection of Jesus from the Shroud of Turin, the real presence of Jesus in the Holy Eucharist, and the supernatural dimensions of the apparitions of Mary. This book makes clear that the Catholic Church is not anti-science, which a lot of people like to throw at us. Actually, it's one of the most scientifically aware religious denominations in the world. It'll also be clear that science is not anti-God, anti-Christ, or anti-religious. On the contrary, its tools and methods give considerable credible evidence for all of these. This great book is now available at EWTNRC.com. Again, it's by Father Robert Spitzer. It's called Christ, Science, and Reason, What We Can Know About Jesus, Mary, and Miracles. Do check it out, EWTNRC.com. 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Here is Greg in Chicago, listening on SiriusXM. Hey, Greg, what's on your mind today?
19: Yeah, hi, how are you?
13: Doing very well. How are you, Greg?
19: Very good. Just a general question and a philosophical question, basically. The morality of, the Catholic social teaching perspective on government welfare programs.
14: Okay, appreciate the question. So Catholic social teaching does not generally prescribe specific policy solutions. What it does is it advocates virtues. It advocates dispositions, orientations, values that should be reflected in society. To make, draw an illustration, Catholic moral theology advocates virtue of justice, right? It's not going to propose, say, a legal code to impose on the state to bring about justice. It's going to say, well, any legal code should have these features, and that's justice. So you get in Catholic social teaching a specific evaluation of social welfare programs. You can get sort of off-the-cuff comments by popes about this political system, and they are exactly what they sound like. They're off-the-cuff comments, and they're not to be taken as authoritative teaching. Pope Benedict, for example, thought that the model of Christian social democracy that was common in Europe was a pretty good shot at trying to aim at Catholic social teaching. But you could look at him and go, okay, well, he's German. He's got that point of view, of course. And it doesn't mean that any particular social program is bureaucraticism or however much it might seem to accord with Catholic values. What the Catholic Church says, we should have, as a society, we should have a preferential option for the poor. Now, that can be lived out in a number of different regimes, and lively debate about what is the best way in a particular society to exercise preferential options for the poor is open in question. In my own diocese, to give an illustration, we have a lot of priests from out of the country. There are extern priests that have come in to serve temporarily because we don't have enough priests to go around. And I've gotten to know a lot of them, and some of them from West Africa, in particular Cameroon. And, I asked this one priest friend of mine what he thought of the United States. And he said when he showed up in the U.S., the thing that horrified him the most was the existence of nursing homes. He just thought nursing homes were an abomination. He said, we would never take our old and stick them in an institution like that. We care for old people in our own homes. And in their diocese, when priests retire, they tell the bishop what parish they want to live in, and the pastor of that parish has the responsibility of caring for that elderly priest. It becomes part of his pastoral duties. Mm. Okay. Well, I mean, this is a civilization that doesn't have the resources to institute the kind of social welfare programs that are existed in the United States, but they have as a cultural value the care of vulnerable peoples, particularly when they're members of one's family or one's clan, you know, or one's parish.
13: Yeah.
14: And they live that out as a social value in society. I asked this one time his opinion about Catholic investing and the extent to which you could buy this or that company that might, you know, run afoul of Catholic social teaching and one of its one of its product lines or something. And he just looked at me and rolled his eyes and said, "Ah, capitalism. You know, we don't worry about this kind of stuff in Cameroon. We have different problems in Cameroon, you know."
13: Yeah.
14: And which is to illustrate that, you know, you can have a system where, you know, like our capitalistic society, where there is a social institution that is seemingly at the service of vulnerable people, namely a nursing home. And somebody outside the culture can look at that and say, what a horrible institution. And you're like, well, wait a minute, this institution is here to help the vulnerable. Yeah, but it does so at the cost of their relations to their family and to their people, you know, and to their clan or whatever. I mean, so it's never beyond criticism. You can look at it and go, okay, well, in our fragmented, highly individualized, you know, nuclear family culture, social welfare programs, you know, you could argue make a lot of sense in terms of satisfying the priority of solidarity and the preferential option for the poor. But you could also look at it, like my Cameroonian friend would do, and say, yeah, but this is also a system that cuts us off from dependence upon one another and you know, maybe has other downstream social consequences that ought to be taken into effect. And so these kinds of things are always open questions. Mm-hmm. They're always the policy aspect as opposed to the principle. The policy aspect mm-hmm. is always worked out in the give and take of political debate. And so Catholic politicians and policymakers should and they should be prudent. They should have enough political prudence that they can enter into the public sphere and have these debates in real time and push back and forth about, okay, we don't have the kind of culture where people are going to take care of the poor in their homes, yeah. You know? So we need some government institutions. And that's always going to be an ongoing debate. People will always be able to point out deficiencies or corruptions. I mean, you know, to flip the story around, I love my Cameroonian friends. They'll also tell you that, you know, the big scourge in their society isn't their care for the elderly. It's tribalism, you know, and that affects their ability to operate at sort of higher levels of abstraction in government because yeah. of the way tribalism affects corruption and things like that. So no civilization is immune to problems. No political system is perfect. Culture is different. The values are perennial. They're eternal. They don't change. But to try to take one policy solution and say this is the answer for all time and all places, it's just not going to work. And that's why the church doesn't impose a juridical system as if it received it from revelation. That's one of the things that Pope Benedict remarked on in his remarks to the German Parliament. He says, unlike some other world religions, in particular Islam, which absolutely does think that there is a juridical system given by revelation that should be imposed, Christianity has never said there is one juridical system that has to be imposed from on high as if it were the will of God. What we have are, you know, the new law, which is the law written on the heart, the law of love of God and neighbor, and then infused Christian prudence and political debate to try to work these things out in real time.
13: Greg, is that helpful for you?
19: Not really. I'm sorry, but
14: yeah, I mean, in a nutshell, you're not going to find.
19: But that didn't answer the question.
14: Okay, in a nutshell, you're not going to find. I think very many government welfare is incompatible with Catholic social teaching. Yes, in large measure, it is compatible. Doesn't mean it's beyond criticism.
13: Greg, thanks so much for your phone call. That opens up a line for you right now at 833-288-EWTN. You can call or text 833-288-3986. Call to communion, on this Tuesday afternoon here on EWTN Radio.
14: You know, I don't like giving yes or no answers.
13: I'm picking up on that.
14: I don't like it because that's not how human life works, you know? And
13: yeah.
14: I don't want to frustrate my callers, but when people call and say, give me a yes or no answer, I'm always going to be like, no, I have to talk around this because things are complex and we have to have a wider view. So, anyway.
13: Sure. Here's an email we received from Sharon listening to us. She says, the way I understand it, the Bible that Catholics abide by, abide in quotes, is the original Bible, and the Protestant Church, through the guidance of Martin Luther, revised it by deleting the books of the Bible, certain books. In talking with a very respectful Protestant young man, he shared that they believe the original Bible was the one first written, I believe he said, in Greek, and that the Catholic Church added books to that. Thus, Martin Luther simply reverted back to the original Bible. Can you clarify?
14: Yeah, so the whole, like, this sort of fantasy of originalism is deeply problematic from an historical point of view. Not just with respect to the canon, that's the list of biblical books, but to the books themselves. In the standard evangelical Protestant doctrine of biblical authority, they would say that the Bible is the sole rule of faith, and it's infallible and inerrant in all its teachings, as it is represented in this list, and it's going to be the list of 66 books, and in their original autographs. And what is an original autograph? An original autograph would mean the version of the text that came from the hand of the apostle.
13: Okay.
14: Right? And so to kind of dig down on this, Gospel of Mark. Mark has 16 chapters, and the 16th chapter can be found in more than one version. There's a shorter version of chapter 16 and a longer version. Most biblical scholars think the shorter version is the earlier one, and the longer version is later. And so some Protestant biblical scholars will say the long ending of Mark shouldn't be in the canon because it wasn't what came from the pen of St. Mark.
13: Yeah.
14: Right? The original autographs are what pertain.
13: Okay, all right.
14: The problem is there's no such thing as the original autograph when it comes to a lot of biblical books. One of the things we learned from the Dead Sea Scrolls is that there were multiple versions of books like Isaiah, and they seem to have had accretions that gathered over time, versions that are much shorter, that don't correspond to the canonical text that we have now. Don't correspond to the canonical text that Protestants have. And so the whole business about how do you identify an original becomes almost unanswerable. What we're left with is, what is the ecclesiastical version? Right? What's the version of the text that the church received at some point? It said, okay, the process of development has stopped, and we're going to end here, right? So there's no first version. There are lots of versions, and there's an evolution and a development that stops at some point, and you go, okay, this is the authoritative line after there's no more development. That's the ecclesiastical version. That's the one the church receives. But you do the same thing with the canon, right? So what was the original biblical canon? No one really knows. No one really knows. But clearly it would have concluded Moses' Pentateuch.
13: Okay.
14: Well, guess what the Samaritans said? We stop there. We draw the line at the Pentateuch. The original Bible is the of Moses, period.
13: Done.
14: Nothing else. Okay, well, why are the Samaritans wrong? Why are they wrong? Can you give me an argument why they're wrong? Well, I mean, based on your theory, not really. My answer would be, well, you know, Samaritans aren't part of the Christian church. And for Christians, the canonical version is the one that the church received. Well, guess what the church received? It received the Pentateuch. It received the prophets. It received the writings. It received the canonical 27 books of the New Testament by the 4th century AD.
13: Uh-huh.
14: And guess what else it received? The deuterocanonical texts. How do you know what the canon of the Bible is? How do you know what the texts of the Bible are? History alone can't answer the question because history gives you a moving target. It doesn't give you one answer. Well, which group? Which early version? There's no answer to that question. There is no such thing as the first version. It's what did the church receive? Which is why in the 4th century, when the fathers of the church were looking at this question, which canon do you receive? St. Augustine says, "What the Hebrew when it comes to the Old Testament." St. Augustine says, use the ecclesiastical version. Use the Greek, right? Which is to say, includes the 7 books that the Protestants threw out.
13: Yeah.
14: Because that's the one the apostles received. That's the one the early church used. That's our criteria. That's what you call tradition.
13: Sharon, thank you so much for your email. It is called a communion here on EWTN. In a moment, we're going to get back to the phones. A quick question here that just came in as a text from Carol. How does God reconcile a father who young children almost to death and leaving them severely mentally scarred for life? I'd appreciate your opinion based on Catholic beliefs.
14: So the way you framed the question was, how does God reconcile this? I think God does reconcile it. I think God punishes that. Right? That's what we would call grave sin. And I guess the way he would reconcile it is send the perpetrator to hell. I think that's the Catholic Orthodox position. So, an abusive father who massively disfigured and disrespected the humanity and dignity of his children would merit eternal punishment for that.
13: Sure.
14: I think that's the Catholic answer.
13: Very good. Thanks so much for your text, Carol. Good to hear from you today. By the way, if you would like to text us, you can do that right now at 833-288-3986. 833-288-EWTN is the and the text number. That's all you have to do. You can also send us an email if you would rather do that. The address for that is ctc@ewtn.com. Really enjoy taking all of your emails.
14: You know, it has occurred to me that maybe Carol wasn't saying, how do I reconcile this with the existence of God, but how would God reconcile such a violent person? Maybe if that's the answer, if that's the question, well, for someone like that who's that wicked and that evil, the only way they could be reconciled to God would be complete, total, sincere conviction and repentance, so that they went from being a violent and unjust person to a just, holy, and loving person and sought forgiveness.
13: Thanks again. Thanks again, Carol, for your text. In a moment, we'll talk with Joe in Eugene, Oregon. 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
13: 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They have been on the air for 13 years now. How about that? 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All right, back to the phones now. Here is Joe in Eugene, Oregon, listening on the great Modern Day Radio. Hello, Joe. What's on your mind today?
22: Well, sir, I'm a previous Catholic, and I came to a point in time in my life where I began to study my actual belief. You know, there comes a point when a person says, you know, hey, what really do I believe? What does this mean? And so looking into the gospel message, the understanding that Jesus Christ he is the propitiation for my sin, and in the scripture when it says that I am the righteousness of Christ, I know that I'm not righteous in any way, shape, or form in and of my own. So in the place of standing before a holy God at the time of judgment, I cannot stand upon my own works, my own abilities. I have to acknowledge the work and the final completion of Jesus Christ in my salvation, and I'm saved by the blood of Jesus, not by the blood of lambs, bulls, or goats. And so when I learned that and the specifics of that, it put me in challenge. It challenged my understanding of the Marian doctrine in the sense that she is declared sinless. So if she is sinless, this is my question, if she is sinless, then how come she did not go before God and take my penalty?
14: Yeah, thanks. I really appreciate the question. So the last part of your question, why didn't Mary go before God and take my penalty? I think that really is the key to understanding all of your objections to Catholicism. And it's the phrase, take my penalty. Take my penalty. Because I think I'm hearing, you can correct me if I'm wrong, but I think what I'm hearing in your question implicitly is the doctrine of penal substitution. The idea that in the death of Christ, God punishes Jesus vicariously for sins that Christ himself did not commit. Namely, my sins are imputed to Christ. God punishes my sins in Christ. And in turn, God imputes the righteousness of Christ to me, so that when God looks at me, he doesn't see my sinful condition. He sees Christ's righteousness imputed to me. And the transaction occurs through exercising faith. Hence, by faith alone, I'm declared righteous, not because I become intrinsically righteous, but because God regards me as righteous for Jesus' sake. Am I correct? That's your understanding?
13: He's already hung up.
14: He's hung up.
13: He's either hung up or we lost the connection. I'm not quite sure.
14: Oh, well,
13: sure
14: that
13: which.
14: Is just... Okay, well, then I'll just...
13: Please continue.
14: Presume that that's the position.
13: Sure,
14: okay.
13: Sure.
14: Because only by addressing that can I address the business about Mary.
13: Okay.
14: And you mentioned a couple of supportive texts. You talked about the language of 1 John that speaks about Christ as the propitiation for our sins, and you referenced 2 Corinthians 5, where Paul says that we have become the righteousness of God. And you're interpreting those texts in line with that Protestant theory of penal substitution. And I note Protestant theory, because that is a theory that became current in the Reformation, especially associated with John Calvin. And it's not really part of the tradition. Prior to that, that's not St. Anselm's view. It wasn't St. Augustine's view. It wasn't the view of the Cappadocian Fathers. And more importantly, I would argue, it's your sacred scripture. When understanding what it is that Christ does on the cross, scripture uses a lot of description. St. Paul says in the book of Romans that Christ became the atoning sacrifice. He was a sacrifice of atonement. One effect of a sacrifice of atonement is, of course, propitiation. We'll get to 2 Corinthians 5 in just a minute. Now, Paul doesn't unpack that. He doesn't tell you what a sacrifice of atonement does. He doesn't tell you what propitiation means or how it's accomplished. But by referencing the Old Testament sacrificial system, he gives you an analog to understand what those concepts mean. And when you go to the Old Testament, you study what the sacrifice of atonement looks like. One thing is very clear. Sacrifice of atonement offered in the Old Testament is not a penal substitution. So when the worshiper brings an animal to the temple and it's killed by the priest, blood is shed and the meat is consumed, the understanding is not that God has expiated his wrath on an irrational animal. Rather, it's that the worshiper has offered up something of value. In the way that you might, you know, bring your wife a bouquet of roses or something, and to make reparation for some offense you committed against her.
13: We have reconnected with Joe.
14: Oh, great. Fantastic. Okay.
13: So if you want to re-ask your question.
14: Joe, were you able to listen in as I began to answer?
22: Yes, sir. And that was pretty much right on the money as
14: okay,
22: far as
14: great. So
22: my
14: let me continue then with my discussion. I appreciate that. So the sacrifice of atonement in the Old Testament isn't a penal substitution. It's rather an act or a gift, a donation that way like you know, if I offend my wife and she's mad at me, I might come and bring her a box of chocolate or some flowers or something. The point of that is not so she can take out her wrath on the flowers and stomp on them and throw them away and say, good, I got that out of my system. It's like an act of supererogation. I'm kind of going above and beyond. That's the logic of Old Testament sacrifices. So when the New Testament says that Christ's death is a propitiation or a sacrifice of atonement, there's no implication there of penal substitution. The notion of penal substitution is absent from the Bible entirely. The one text that sometimes Protestants will reference is Isaiah 53, right? When it says that we regarded him as afflicted by God and cut off, but they undervalue the line we regarded him as. In other words, the suffering servant who's put to death unjustly, the unjust death is regarded by his contemporaries as evidence that he is in fact cut off by God. But the joke's on them, because of his vindication, it's proven that he was not in fact cut off by God. So it's a misquotation of Isaiah 53. So the Catholic understanding of the atonement of the death of Christ is different. And this goes to the logic of your question. It is as follows. Death of Christ has a number of functions. One of them, Christ, of course, lives a righteous life, right, as the Son of God, and voluntarily gives himself up to a death of martyrdom that God regards as meritorious. And it has infinite value because he's God's only Son. So there's no penal substitution involved. It's just that God regards Christ's death by martyrdom as intrinsically valuable and as sufficient satisfaction. We become members of Christ's body through baptism. Christ is rewarded by God for his meritorious act. And he's rewarded, this is what Peter says explicitly in Acts chapter 2, by pouring out the gift of the Holy Spirit in the church, which is Christ's body. So that's one effect of the death of Christ. Paul also says, in a much more mysterious way, that as we are joined to Christ in baptism, that we die with him. We personally die with him on the cross in some mystical way, and thus we die to the power of sin in us and are raised again with him to new life. This is Romans chapter 6. And so the power of Christ's resurrection becomes effective in our lives so that we now live new, holy, and righteous lives.

0: of the prevenient grace she received in the Immaculate Conception, which was won for her by the atonement of Christ. So even if I personally lived a completely sinless life, Tom can't be baptized into me. Tom can't be joined to divinity through my humanity, not in the way the incarnate Lord, right? Nor would my death have the same value as that of the Son of God, whose infinite kenosis, his self-emptying, St. Paul says, though being in the very nature God, he did not consider equality with God a thing to be grasped, but took on the nature of a servant, found in human likeness, and was obedient and humble unto death, even death on a cross. Therefore God exalted him. I can't do that. Mary can't do that. Mary is not in a form of God, who empties herself of the prerogatives of divinity in order to become incarnate. Mary can't do that. I can't do that. No human can do that. And so there's a value intrinsically to death of Christ that is unique ontologically because of who and what Christ is. Mary's a creature like I am. She's a recipient of grace like I am.
1: Joe, we hope that's helpful for you. Don't be a stranger. Please call us back another time if you have any other questions. It is Call to Communion with Dr. David Andrews here on EWTN Radio. Today, David, the Church celebrates the feast of St. Kateri Tekakwitha. She was the first Native American saint.
0: Yeah, she's kind of amazing. She really is kind of amazing. She became Catholic. Well, she lost both her parents, so she's an orphan. Her mother was a Catholic. The man that adopted her, I guess it was her biological uncle, was very opposed to her becoming Catholic. So she had to become Catholic against the objections of her family and her tribe. Mm. She suffered for it. She wouldn't work on Sundays because of her Catholic faith and going to Mass, and they wouldn't feed her on Sundays in consequence. She adopted a life of severe fasting and penance and wanted to found a religious community, although she ended up just taking vows of personal virginity, and she died at the age of 20. Having lived a very austere and holy life and lived her Catholic faith in the midst of severe persecution and opposition.
1: You know, I think it's fascinating that back in the day, she was permanently scarred through the smallpox epidemic. But when she died, those scars vanished. They were healed.
0: That's what they say.
1: Absolutely amazing. St. Kateri Tekakwitha, pray for us. Let's get back to the phones and talk with Matt in Cold Spring, Kentucky. Matt is listening to us on the great Sacred Heart Radio. Hey there, Matt. What's on your mind today, sir?
2: Yeah, I was wondering what you guys think of why Jesus has not returned like he said he was going to in the Bible. They said, you know, even Paul says it's going to happen soon.
1: Okay.
0: Yeah. No clue. I can guess. I can have all kinds of guesses. No clue. Paul was wrong, obviously, about the imminence of Christ's return. From his perspective, he was kind of thinking it would happen in his lifetime. It didn't. What I know is that every person in history who's tried to put their finger on the date and say it's going to happen now has been wrong. So I don't try anymore. I just timing, and I'll leave it at that. I mean, you know, there's a lot in the gospel about the gospel going forth to all the world. I mean, there's a picture of a transformed cosmos that the ministry of the church has a real effect on culture in anticipation of Christ's return. And in fact, that has happened. I mean, the world is a very different place today, and I don't just mean technologically. I mean in values, very different place today than it was at the time of Christ. Largely because of the ministry of Christ. I mean, Christ has transformed the way the whole world has thought about justice and charity and kindness and human dignity in profound ways, really, really, really profound ways. You know, we were just talking about St. Kateri Tekakwitha just a minute ago. Well, part of her story is that her mother was kidnapped by a neighboring native tribe, which was standard practice. You know, you go out, you lose some population, you need some more people, you go out and kidnap them, bring them in and make them work for you and then integrate them into your civilization. That sort of thing was just, that's the way it was the status quo for most of human history. Slavery and conquest and various forms of oppression and disrespect for human dignity just were sort of baked into the fabric of world history. That only changed as the Christ's message about the dignity of the poor and the other began to penetrate consciousness, not just Christian consciousness, but world consciousness, so that now we have something like the UN Declaration of Human Rights, which would have been absolutely unintelligible to Genghis Khan.
1: Yeah.
0: I mean, can you imagine? There's a

0: Famous epistolary exchange between one of the descendants of Khan and popes, and Pope writes him and he says, what are you doing attacking all these Christian villages in Eastern Europe? Khan writes back and says, what do you mean? They have stuff I want. Like, I don't understand the question. What are you talking about? You know? So that way of thinking, like, that humans have dignity, that they have rights, that we should respect them, we should be kind to them, that was news. That was news in the ancient world. You know, that's not how Aristotle thought. Even great Aristotle didn't think that way.
1: Yeah.
0: And so Christianity's really changed the world. Now, you know, we still have a lot of problems. We can criticize the church. We can criticize injustice, even in lands. But we can only do that because we have a frame of reference now that was taught to us by Jesus. How much more is that going to penetrate consciousness? How much more will that penetrate society before the return of Christ? What are God's plans and all that? I have no idea.
1: Matt, thanks so much for your call from Cold Spring, Kentucky. Called Communion here on EWTN. You remember earlier in the hour we were talking, you brought up the subject of nursing homes.
0: Yeah.
1: And putting parents in a nursing home.
0: Yeah.
1: Got a text that just came in. This person says, if we have to put them in a nursing home, is that not doing our duty, honoring our parents?
0: Yeah, sure. So nothing I said in the previous call should be considered criticism within our culture of having to have recourse to nursing homes. I use that illustration to show how answering a mandate in Catholic social teaching, like preferential option for the poor, depending on what civilization you're sitting in.
1: Sure.
0: Right? Like, and I talked about my friends from Cameroon who look at specific institutions of American capitalism and they see injustice there. Not like they're free of injustice. They have different injustices.
1: Yeah.
0: And of course, you know, if you just said, well, we're going to do away with all these institutions of human welfare, whether they're capitalist or socialist or whatever. Well, you know, we sure like the Cameroonians. You know, I mean, so these things are always moving targets. So, of course, there could be situations in our culture where you would think that the best recourse you could have for care of your aged parents would be this kind of, you know, nursing facility. I mean, one of the things that is afforded by healthcare and nursing care in the United States is that we're able to keep people alive a lot longer. We can get them medical treatment that they wouldn't have in other parts of the world. They don't have those institutions because people don't live long enough.
1: Sure.
0: Right? You know, so, I mean, these are always prudential decisions. We're always informed by the values the church gives us. Living them out in real time always takes a lot of prudence.
1: Thank you for your text. Let's go to Russ now in Nashville, Kentucky. Tennessee, Kentucky. Listening to us online, EWTN.com. Hey there, Russ. What's on your mind today?
2: Hey, guys. My question has to do with recently there's been a video circulating of a Protestant pastor talking about how America is not a Christian nation for such and such reason. My question is, in Catholicism, is there an understanding of a Christian nation? If so, what would it take for one to be a Christian nation?
0: Yeah, okay, thanks. I appreciate the question. So historically, Catholicism definitely favored a civil polity where the church, the Catholic Church specifically, would be favored by the government. And that model existed for a very long time in Europe. And sometimes, you know, favoring is not enough, and Catholicism would be integrated into government texts, documents, concepts, civil institutions, to the extent that they're bordering on fusing one another. I mean, one of the reasons why the Reformation was so politically controversial in France, in monarchical France, is because the French kings understood themselves to hold their office by divine right. Very much, you know, as Catholic monarchs of the most Christian king of France, the eldest daughter of the church. I mean, that conception of French government and society was very much woven into the fabric of the Constitution. And so when a Protestant comes by and says, I don't believe in the Eucharist, you just hear, well, this is his private religious opinion. But the kings heard that is, I don't believe in monarchy, because monarchy was considered a sacral institution, almost like an eighth sacrament. And so you attack the sacraments, you're attacking the basis of the civil government. I mean, that was really the way. So Protestantism was seen to be, you know, not just religiously radical, politically radical.
1: Wow.
0: Now, that's not the Catholic view today.
1: Yeah, yeah.
0: Right? But that view did exist. Now, that view today is typically sort of derided as integralism, which is a religious philosophy that advocates the subordination of the state to the church and the total integration of civil government with religious authority. you know, the question, does that actually produce just moral people who love the Catholic faith? And is the best system to avoid injustice? Well, that's far from obvious, right? That's far from obvious, because it led to all kinds of corruptions and difficulties. So the way the church operates now is it says, look, there are principles of civil government. Some of them are evident in Catholic social teaching. Any government in any society ought to implement these values. But we're not going to say that there's just one form of government or another that is the only form that that implementation can take.
3: When
0: you say, what is a Christian government? Well, are you talking about an integralist government that favors Christianity and has integrated the church and the state? I mean, there have been such governments. It's not obvious that that necessarily leads to the most respect for human dignity and human rights and the most advance of justice and the love of God in the church. So the church doesn't advocate that model of civil government anymore.
1: Russ, thank you so much for your call today. Here is Gerardo, a first-time caller in Waco, Texas, listening on the great Red Sea Catholic Radio. Hey there, Gerardo. What's on your mind today? Gerardo in Waco.
4: Oh, yes, sir.
1: Go right ahead.
4: Oh, thank you. So my question had to do with, I'm a fellow Catholic, brought up and raised my entire life. Where do Catholics get the idea, like where, either from scripture or from apostolic tradition about when we go to Mass, that the sacrifice of Christ is mystically present, right? Like I've always talked about, you know, the real presence of Christ in the Eucharist and the importance of actually receiving it, you know, from John 6 and so forth. But I'm more curious about where do we get the idea that the sacrifice is in a mystical way really present before
0: us,
4: if that makes sense.
0: So this question that you've raised right now takes a lot of detail, and I may not have time to get all of it done before the end of this show. So if you want to call back tomorrow and we can go into more depth, that's fine. But let me get started. There's a lot of misunderstanding about this idea, lots of misunderstanding. Correct. It's an incorrect idea that at the sacrifice of the Mass that we're somehow translated in space and time to the foot of the cross, and the Calvary is somehow present to us, made real to us in some mystical, unintelligible way. We're there with Jesus, and he's there with us on the cross dying, and so that's the way the sacrifice is made present. That's the so-called mystical view of the Mass. Pope Pius XII condemned that view, said that's going to be part of the Catholic tradition. Ludwig Ott, in his Fundamentals of Catholic, explicates the Pope's encyclical on the liturgy that repudiates that position. So that's common, right? But it's not actually the Catholic point of view. You'll hear Catholics hold it. That's not actually the dogmatic position taught by the Council of Trent. So here's what the Church says about the relationship of Calvary to the Mass. So first of all, the Mass is a symbol of what happens at Calvary. Of bread and wine, representing the separation of Christ's body from his blood, it symbolizes took place once for all on Calvary. So Jesus is not actually dead here in the Mass. What the event of Calvary is not sort of pulled out of time and landed in the 21st century. No, it is a, St. Thomas Aquinas says, we call the Mass a sacrifice the same way we call a picture of Cicero. Right? It is just a symbolic representation of what happened 2,000 years ago. Now there is a catch, and the catch is the victim who died on Calvary is actually really here. But he's here in his glorified state because he's here in his proper person as he is in glory right now. So he's not dying. It's not the bleeding, dying cross Christ that we rip off the cross from Calvary and bring him into the future. It's Christ in heaven who's ever living to make intercession for us, who is made present on the altar through transubstantiation. So it's a representation of what happened at Calvary, but it happens to contain the same victim. And so you have the same victim, and then by default you have the same priest. Because Christ is the priest who made the offering at Calvary. He's there too, really actually present in his body and blood, and through intent in the mind of the ministerial priest who's effecting the sacrifice. And for the same reason, right? To propitiate God and reconcile mankind to God. So it's not the same sacrifice numerically, but it is the same sacrifice specifically. But it's not the same sacrifice numerically. Each individual Mass is a distinct act of propitiation. That's why we, Father, can say Mass for one intention on Monday and another intention on Tuesday. They're different acts of propitiation. So, you know, where we get the idea from is St. Paul, right? Because he says that the participation in the Mass is a participation in the altar of sacrifice, right? That he calls the Mass a sacrifice, and from the history of sacred liturgy, this is from sacred tradition, the Mass is explicitly and always understood to be a sacrifice. And yet, the Book of Hebrews says what happened at Calvary happened once and for all. And so it gets worked out in the course of Catholic theology. St. Aquinas is explicit in working out the relationship that I just gave you, and that enters into the dogmatic tradition, in particular at the Council of Trent, and it's repeated in the Catechism of Pius X and also in the liturgical writings of Pope Pius XII, etc.
1: You did it.
0: Well, you got there.
1: I'm proud of you.
0: Well,
1: Gerardo,
0: thank you
1: so much for your call today from Waco. Dr. David Anders, a fast-moving show. Thank you so much.
0: Hi, Tom.
1: Keep it right here on EWTN. Coming up next on most of these EWTN stations, it'll be Open Line Tuesday with Father Wade Menezes. Also, Beacon of Truth with Deacon Harold Burke Sivers. That's at 4 p.m. Eastern. They'll be talking about Pope Leo's encyclical Magnifica Humanitas. And that'll be followed up by Ave Maria in the afternoon, and then Catholic Answers Live a little bit later on at 6 p.m. Eastern. Keep it right here on EWTN. On behalf of our great team, I'm Tom Price along with Dr. David Anders. Hey, thanks for joining us. See you next time on EWTN's Call to Communion. Have a beautiful day. God bless.

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7: 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Early this morning, the U.S. launched strikes on Iran, hitting multiple locations. This comes after President Trump vowed to reinstate the American blockade of Iranian ports. In response, Tehran attacked U.S. allies in the Middle East. Today, Supreme Court Justices Elena Kagan and Amy Coney Barrett are making a rare appearance on Capitol Hill. They are testifying before House and Senate committees in an effort to raise the court's security budget. At Castel Gandolfo, artificial intelligence and nuclear war are the topics being discussed by Pope alongside Nobel Prize winners and experts. It was inspired by the Holy Father's encyclical Magnificent Humanity. I'm Veronica Dudo with EWTN News Nightly. Join us this evening.
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8: Very glad you're with us for Open Line Tuesday, and we're delighted to be joined by the one and only Father Wade Menezes. How are you, Padre?
9: I'm doing great, Tom, and good to have you with the Open Line Tuesday team today. Filling in for Zach, we thank you for that.
8: Well, thank you, and where are you today?
9: I am in Sauk Center, Minnesota, at St. Paul's, one of six parishes that are clustered that collectively are known, the six of them, as Parishes on the Prairie.
8: Wow.
9: They are also known collectively as the ACC, the Area Catholic Community, so I'll give them all respective parishioners, some of them whom I know are tuning in. We have St. Paul in Sauk Center, Minnesota, I just said. We have Our Lady of the Angels also in Sauk Center. We have Saints Peter and Paul Parish in Al Rosa, St. Francis de Sales Parish in Belgrade, St. Donatus Parish in Bruton, and St. Alexis Parish in West Union. So there you have it. A cluster of six parishes known as the Parishes on the Prairie, and a shout out to their pastor, Father Kevin Sonneker, and also the associate pastor, Father Mark. So we give them and their staff, a wonderful staff, a shout out today on Open Line Tuesday.
8: Well, very good. And as you're preparing with your springboard topic today, I want to give out the phone numbers, 833-2. Well, very good. And as you're preparing with your springboard topic today, I want to give out the phone numbers, 833-288-EWTN. If you have a question for Father Wade, call or text 833-288-3986. 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You can also email us, openline@ewtn.com. By the way, if you are texting us, please give us your first name, your brief question, where you're listening, and how you're listening. Message and data rates may apply. All right, very good. Moving on to a fascinating topic that I think a lot of people can relate to.
9: Yeah.
8: The top five reasons why people may hesitate to approach the sacrament of confession. And I love your number one, and it is number one for a reason, isn't it?
9: Yeah, that's right. The top five reasons why people may hesitate to approach the sacrament of confession. Pride is number one.
8: Mm-hmm.
9: Shame is number two. Ignorance is number three. Fear is number four. And unavailability is number five. And so I'll go through these right now. You know, Tom, during my priestly ministry, which is going on 26 years now, I've discerned personally these five reasons why people may hesitate to approach the sacrament of confession. Number one is pride. Confessing sins means confronting that you've genuinely done something wrong, right? And that you need God's help to heal. And so your personal pride rebels against this fact, whether mortally or venially. Number two is shame. And although a well-ordered guilt should impel you to go to the sacrament of confession, shame can still keep one away because of the realization that you have to admit your sins to another. And speaking your sins, quote, end quote, out loud feels unbearable and uncomfortable, right? Number three is ignorance. And by this, I mean a twofold ignorance. This is rather important. First, one can be ignorant of the reality of sin in your life and its devastating consequences if it goes unchecked, right? And secondly, one can be ignorant of the necessity of sacramental confession for the forgiveness of specifically mortal sins. So mortal sins specifically need the sacrament of confession. Venial sins do not. There's a multiplicity of ways that venial sins can be forgiven, of which the sacrament of confession is one of those ways. But ordinarily speaking, mortal sins need the sacrament of confession. Number four on my list is fear, Tom. Though the vast majority of priests are kind and understanding confessors, many potential penitents fear being judged or scolded. And that can even tie into pride a little bit. But I think it bears enough on its own that it's worth its own mentioning, fear. Yeah. And number five, this one's kind of sad, unavailability. Too often, there simply aren't enough times offered for the sacrament of confession at local parishes, or there is no option for anonymity, which canon law says the penitent has the right to go anonymously. It's the right of every penitent, according to the church's discipline, of this sacrament. So pride, shame, ignorance, fear, and unavailability. I'd like our Open Line Tuesday callers to call in today to give a witness call. If they priorly have suffered, I guess is a good word to use, from any of these five. I say suffer because it keeps the person away from the sacrament of penance. But maybe they had a reversion back to the sacrament, and now they understand its beauty, and so they go very often now. You know, I'm a big advocate of once a month confession. And so I'd love some witness calls today about these five. Maybe one suffered from them earlier in life, and they've gotten more close to the sacrament, and they want to give a public witness about the beauty of regular confession, coupled, of course, with the beauty of regular reception of Holy Communion. So maybe you've suffered from pride regarding confession. Maybe you've suffered from shame. Maybe you've suffered from ignorance. Maybe you've suffered from fear. Maybe you've suffered from the unavailability of confessions offered at your parish. There would be a good point.
8: Yeah.
9: Maybe your parish offers a lot of confession times throughout the week. Give us a call. Give a shout out to your pastor. Thank him publicly for doing that, offering multiple times for confession during the week. You know, a different kind of objection, Tom, to the sacrament of confession is the claim that one can go, quote, straight to God, end quote, with their sins to have them forgiven. And this ties in with ignorance just mentioned. You know, you can go straight to God, quote unquote, for your venial sins, no problem. But mortal sins require the sacrament of confession. And remember, Scripture tells us that there is sin that is deadly and sin that is not deadly in the first letter of St. John, chapter 5, verse 17. Furthermore, I ask these questions to you rhetorically if you believe that, that you can go straight to God even for your mortal sins. I want to ask you this. Did you go straight to God for your baptism? Did you go straight to God for your confirmation? Did you go straight to God for your sacrament of matrimony? You know, did you go straight to God to receive the Eucharist? You know, no, you didn't, right? I didn't go straight to God for my sacrament of holy orders. It took 7 years, in fact, you know.
8: That is a great point.
9: Yeah, so, you know, what about the sacrament of the anointing of the sick when you needed it? Say you were going to be put under general anesthesia to get two impacted molars pulled out, and when you're going under full general anesthesia as opposed to local anesthesia, that's reason enough to receive the anointing of the sick. Why? Because anesthesia can be a dangerous thing, especially if the person's never had it before. So you're healthy as all get out otherwise, but you are going to be put under fully by anesthesia to get two impacted molars pulled out, two wisdom teeth pulled out. That's reason enough to receive the anointing of the sick. Well, did you go straight to God for your anointing of the sick? No, you didn't. So the fact is, God desires mediation. The truth that Catholics usually understand well in other contexts is that the Church and her ministers and sacraments mediate God's grace, right? And this is as God designed it through his sacramental economy. Consider the Old Testament, which is shot through with mediation examples in the form of the prophets who would bring God's saving message to the people. And in the New Testament, God sends the chief mediator, the God-man himself, Jesus Christ, the second person of the Trinity incarnate, to be the chief mediator between God the Father and humanity. And the priest acts in Christ's stead, following his ascension into heaven until he comes again to judge the living and the dead. The priest acts as an alter Christus, another Christ, or he also acts in persona Christi capitis, in the person of Christ the head. He acts in Christ's stead as the minister of the sacrament of reconciliation, of confession, right? It's also called the sacrament of conversion. So you can go, quote, straight to God, end quote, for your venial sins. There's no problem with that. Make a good act of contrition and your venial sins are forgiven. And that should be a great comfort to scrupulous souls who feel they have to go to confession, you know, every other day to confess just venial faults. That doesn't show much trust in the sacrament of confession when you do that. Scrupulosity is not healthy, right? Now, if one goes faithfully once a month, granted, the hope is, because you're going once a month,

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5: 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Father Wade, before we go to the phones, let's talk for just a moment about the very first Native American saint, St. Kateri Tekakwitha.
6: Yes, beautiful saint, wonderful saint, St. Kateri Tekakwitha, a virgin. Her feast day is today, July 14th, known as the Lily of the Mohawks. Young Kateri was the daughter of a Mohawk warrior and a Christian mother from the village, what is now Auriesville, New York, where there's a beautiful shrine in honor of her and the North American martyrs as well, the Jesuit martyrs. Kateri was orphaned at a young age when her parents and brother died of smallpox. Her name, Kateri, means Catherine. Huh? When Jesuit missionaries brought the Catholic faith to the Mohawk Valley, she was baptized eventually at age 20. She loved the Eucharist. Suffering from abuse and ostracism by her relatives and others because of her newfound Catholic Christian faith, she would rather die than give up that Catholic faith. She fled to the Christian Indian village of Sault St. Louis in near Montreal, Canada, where she lived a life of great, great holiness. And get this, each morning, for example, and even in the harshest of weather, Tom, she stood before the chapel door until it finally opened at 4 a.m. when it was finally unlocked by one of the Jesuit priests. But she would remain there, standing there, even in the cold weather, until the church was unlocked. And she was known to do up to a half hour of thanksgiving after each Mass she attended. And so the Eucharist became her one desire. And she just simply loved Christ's real presence in the Eucharist. So just a great saint, a great model of young women, a great model of young people in general, young men and young women. St. Kateri Tekakwitha. A good way to remember her last name, we had a senior priest in the Fathers of Mercy, Father Joseph Bergdorf. God bless his soul. God rest his soul. He's now deceased. But he had a hard time saying Tekakwitha, so he would say, St. Kateri, take her with ya, you know, which I think is great because we do want to take the saints with us, right?
5: You
6: everywhere
5: bet.
6: We go. We want to be surrounded by a cloud of witness. By the way, I kind of have to make shift when I'm traveling preaching parish missions. So today I'm actually in a basement room of the CCD building, and I try to, you know, always make my backgrounds look kind of nice for Open Line Tuesday. So today I'm kind of surrounded by a cloud of witnesses here.
5: Yeah.
6: I've got St. Faustina to my left, St. Joseph to my right, and the Theotokos, the Holy Mother of God, the Blessed Virgin with the Christ Child, and
5: yes,
6: another beautiful icon like St. Faustina there above me. So great saints.
5: How blessed you are. Let's go to the phones now if you're ready at 833-288-EW. WTN. Here is Mark in North Versailles, Pennsylvania, listening on the Great Spirit Catholic Radio. Hey there, what's on your mind today, Mark?
7: Hey, good to talk with you, Tom. Father Wade, great information. Love your program. Hey, my question is, what are the origins of confession and communion? Did the apostles go out as instructed by our Lord into the communities and houses of people and sit down and hear their admission of guilt and break bread with them? So that's like the origins. And then how did we go from that to like brick and mortar and the wooden doors

0: cubicles that we now have? You know, how did it get
1: because
0: more formalized?
1: Great question. Because the church grew and grew. You know, early Catholic confession began really as a strict public ritual in the first few centuries of the church. Christians who committed grave sins, like murder and adultery, public sins, or even public apostasy from the faith, had to confess them openly to the congregation in which they lived, the Christian congregation in which they lived, in order to be readmitted back. And St. Paul even intimates this in some of his epistles. And unfortunately, followed by lengthy periods of severe public penance, precisely because the sin was public, right? Before they could be readmitted to receive the Eucharist, Holy Communion. And because this public process was so demanding, too demanding, and only allowed once in a lifetime, in the earliest years, only allowed once, the practice evolved significantly over the centuries, and praise God, the church unpacked the doctrine of the mercy of God to be able to return to him time and again. So, for example, in the early Christian document, the Didache, which comes to us from around 75 to 85 AD, the earliest Christian writings instructed believers to gather and confess their transgressions in the church community that they belonged to before breaking bread to ensure their sacrifice was pure. We have that even today. With the penitential rite before Mass, at the beginning of Mass, not before Mass, but at the beginning of Mass, the penitential rite, which indeed wipes away venial sin, right? Then we had a shift to private confession. As early as the late 5th, early 6th century, Irish monks popularized the practice of private auricular confession, spoken confession, approved by the church, approved by Rome, with the successor of Peter. And this allowed individuals to confess their sins in secret directly to a priest acting as an alter Christus, as another Christ, indeed acting in persona Christi capitis, in the person of Christ the head, right, who is the chief mediator before God and men. And then in formal dogma, we have 1215 AD at the Fourth Lateran Council, where the church officially mandated that all Catholics confess their sins at least once a year, solidifying the framework used in the church today. Even if one is not consciously aware of mortal sins in a 12-month period, praise God for that, you're not consciously aware of any mortal sins, you're still bound to confess at least once a year any venial sins you're aware of, you know, 3 to 5 areas, like I said in the springboard topic. Why? Because this helps keep you a practicing Catholic. This is one of the 5 precept laws of the church. I will confess my sins at least once a year. Why do we have the 5 precept laws? Because when they're carried out and they're lived and they're practiced, they automatically, by their very nature, ensure at least a minimal practice of one's Catholic faith. And Holy Mother Church, being just that, a good and holy mother, she wants to see her children practice, at least minimally, like any physical mother or father, for that matter, would want to see their children practice the faith at least minimally. The 5 precept laws help do just that. The way the Universal Catechism lists it or names it is the 5 precept laws states that they ensure the bare minimum of one's practice of their Catholic faith. And that's a great thing. And of course, the Eucharist was practiced from the earliest Christian communities gathering for the breaking of the bread. Great questions. Thank you so much, Mark.
2: Appreciate your call, Mark. And let's go now to Stephanie in Missouri, listening on the Great Catholic Radio Network. Hi, Stephanie. What's on your mind today?
3: Yes, am I on there?
2: Yeah, go right ahead, Stephanie.
3: Okay. He was talking about, he was asking, for example, so growing up Catholic, like he was talking about, I basically as a family, I was Catholic going through the motions for many years. We would just go once a year during the penance time frame, usually during Lent. And I even remember as a child, one time we didn't have enough priests there, so our priest had us all write down our sins and put them in some fire and, like, burn them there. It's kind of the craziest thing. And so growing up, I didn't quite understand it. I just know my parents would make me go once a year, and then, like, I always felt better afterwards, and it was kind of interesting. And then over the years, growing up in a very Protestant dominated area, I kind of listened to the lies of, like, oh, you don't really need to do that. You can just talk to God. And so in my mind, I kind of kind of fell under that illusion for a while, many years. And then we got formed at our parish several years ago when we got a new priest. And the very first thing I was listening to was a discussion about St. Padre Pio. And then when I started listening to many things about this, this spark in me started to ignite this lukewarm soul of mine. And anyway, listening more about him and reading more about him, was talking about being one of his spiritual children and how he was desiring his spiritual children to go more frequently to the sacrament. And I started doing that, and I started noticing some big changes in my life.
1: Beautiful.
3: And I have three small children now. But I basically tell my girls, you know, mommy goes there to be a better wife, a better mommy, a better friend, a better healthcare provider. I work in the healthcare world. And it's just completely changed my life. Even just receiving the Holy Eucharist, like, this is huge. And if only people knew just how we don't have to be afraid, how we don't have to worry. The priest is there. It is really Jesus we're talking to. It's really him. And we have so many treasures here that we're missing out here.
1: Yeah, amen, Stephanie. You know, you're giving a beautiful witness to the reality that confession is one of the two sacraments of the seven that can be received over and over and over again with much frequency, meaning the Eucharist is the other one. Why is that? Why does the church permit that frequency with Eucharist confession? Because these are the two sacraments, Stephanie, that sustain us in our daily vocation and state in life. Whether single, married like yourself, with children, without children, retired grandparent, working grandparent, widowed, consecrated priest, brother or sister, active or contemplative, diocesan priest, religious order priest, it doesn't matter what one's vocation and state in life is. These two sacraments sustain us. And to hear you say, I go on a regular basis to confession, coupled with the Eucharist, to make me a better wife, to make me a better mother, to make me a better healthcare worker and provider, that is just awesome. Because you are zeroing in on the very reason why Holy Mother Church, the Bride of Christ, which we know by her four marks, one holy, Catholic, and apostolic, you are honing in exactly on why Holy Mother Church, the Bride of Christ, permits these two sacraments to be received with so much frequency, where the other five cannot. Of the other five that remain, three are only received once. That's it, once, because of the indelible mark or spiritual character they leave on the soul, never to be erased. Baptism, confirmation, and holy orders. The other two of the five can be received again, true enough, but it wouldn't be with a lot of frequency. What are those two? The sacrament of matrimony and the sacrament of the anointing of the sick. So, for example, if one spouse dies, the church teaches that you're free of the bond through the death of your spouse, so you're free to marry again. But it wouldn't be with a lot of frequency, obviously. And then the anointing of the sick, one can receive it whenever one begins to be in danger of death because of sickness or old age. Even if one is in a persistent illness state, like ongoing cancer, for example, one is an automatic candidate for the anointing of the sick once a month, okay? But otherwise, you would only receive it when one is seriously or gravely ill or going under general anesthesia. So yes, you're honing in beautifully on why Eucharist and confession, and you're speaking especially to confession, why those two especially, and how they especially aid us in our vocation and state in life. Thank you, Stephanie, for a beautiful witness call. God bless your wifehood, your motherhood, your employment, and also your womanhood. God bless you. And may you be blessed today in a special way through the intercession of St. Kateri Tekakwitha. God
2: yes,
1: bless
2: indeed.
1: You now.
2: Stephanie, thanks again for your call. In a moment, we'll be talking with Colleen in Omaha, also Mike in Omaha. Colin is checking in from Des Moines, Iowa. We got a couple lines open for you. 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
6: This is Father John Bonavita Cola. Please join me in a prayer for an end to abortion. In the name of the Father, and of the Son, and of the Holy Spirit, amen. Heavenly Father, we thank you for the gift of life which we share in, because we share in your very life itself. The breath that you have breathed into us enables us to grow, to love, to enjoy your creation, and to come to know you more fully. We pray for those who struggle, those who face obstacles and difficulties. Assistance may be provided to them through the wonderful work of the many, many pro-life ministries throughout our land and throughout the world. And we pray that through their pregnancy, mothers will experience the power of the gift of life and being co-creators with you in the work of bringing human life into the world. We make this prayer through Christ our Lord. Amen. In the name of the Father, and of the Son, and of the Holy Spirit. Amen.
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2: Isn't that great?
1: It is, yeah.
2: I love that. Let's go to Des Moines now and talk with Colin, listening on the great Iowa Catholic Radio. Hey, Colin, what's on your mind today?
9: Hi, thank you very much. Am I coming through?
2: Yeah, go right ahead, Colin.
9: Excellent, thank you. First, I need to thank Father Wade Menezes. His 10 commandments of being a husband and father and his devotional Stand Firm, Be Strong both really helped bring me into the Catholic Church last year. I was confirmed last year at Pentecost. So first, I just want to thank you, Father, for that really great explication on being a man in Catholicism.
1: Well, you're very welcome, Colin. God bless you. It's always nice to hear feedback, and welcome into the Catholic Church.
9: Thank you. My first is first I have a witness, and then a quick question. And okay. My witness is that I also found it inconvenient based on the times to go to confession. But my parish started. My parish started doing different nights once a month where all of the priests from the parish would come to each individual church at the parish, all of the parishes in the diocese.
1: Yeah.
9: The priests would get together, and each night they would go to a different parish in the diocese. So Monday might be St. Joseph, Tuesday might be Sacred Heart, and they would do that in the evening so that everybody in that parish who wanted to go to confession could do it at a convenient time and do it with very little weight. And so I would encourage other parishes to try that out.
1: Yeah, fantastic. I've heard of that happening too. Is that the program called Keeping the Light On? Keeping the Light On for you?
9: I believe so, yes.
1: Yeah, it's a great program.
9: Difficulty making it to confession at their parish, seeing the diocese if they can band together like that. And my first confession was through that, and I just want to encourage anybody out there who's considering their first confession. I know that's maybe not the audience, but it was such a relief, such an unburdening. And I thought my parish priest would treat me differently after he heard my confession, and that wasn't the case at all. So anybody who's unsure, maybe you came across this radio station a little randomly, I would encourage you to try confession and things like that. My question has to deal with mortal sin, and I understand that to be fully responsible for mortal sin, I need to fully cooperate with it. I can't be coerced. I need to be fully aware of it, that it's a sin and that it's happening. But that third one, that it needs to be about a grave matter. I've always been kind of unsure about how I can use my conscience to identify what's a grave matter. I know that there's lists out there. I know that it's something that separates from me from my relationship with God.
1: Yeah.
9: But aside from a prescriptive list, how can I use a well-formed conscience to understand what's grave matter that I need to be going to confession when it happens?
1: You are correct in that Catholic moral teaching does not provide one single exhaustive list officially of different items that constitute grave matter. You are correct about that. Instead, the Church, we could say, defines grave matter as any action whose object is seriously contrary to God's moral law, the Ten Commandments, and seriously so, or gravely so. The Church does not explicitly name every possible sin, because that would be impossible to do, right? But official teachings and examinations of consciences that you find in written form classify specific categories of offenses that are intrinsically grave, meaning always and everywhere wrong. They can never, ever be done. And these are the categories of offenses against life. For example, murder, abortion, euthanasia, and intentional suicide. Sexual offenses, adultery, fornication, rape, masturbation, pornography, and prostitution. A third category is offenses against God, right? Blasphemy, perjury, sacrilege, we would add, false witness, practice of occultism, witchcraft, consulting mediums, right? Offenses against others, we have theft, but at a grave level, you know, something that would truly put the other person out, right? So grave theft or theft at a grave level, a fraud, a calumny, which actually breaks their reputation. It ruins a person's reputation. Here we could place false witness again, deliberate hatred where you refuse reconciliation with the person, right? Then another category, a fifth category, would spiritual neglect, deliberately missing Mass on Sunday, which goes against the first three commandments, and also deliberately missing holy days of obligation that might fall during the week, without a valid reason. Missing Mass on Sunday and missing holy days of obligation that fall during the week without a valid reason, okay? So for a sin to become mortal, you intimated this in your statement, which completely separates one from God's sanctifying grace. You need to have grave matter present. It needs to be known that it's grave matter, knowledge of grave matter that it is, the action you're about to do. And number three, and lastly, you have to do it with deliberate consent of your will anyway. So grave matter done with fullness of knowledge and done with deliberate consent of your will. Grave matter done with fullness of knowledge that it's grave matter and done with deliberate consent of your will anyway. So there's not an exhaustive list, but offenses against life, sexual offenses, offenses against Almighty God, offenses against others, and also spiritual neglect. These are five categories where grave matter presents to us intrinsic evils that are always and everywhere wrong, that can never be done. Okay? So if you have a family of four running away from the Nazis during World War II, and they happen to come across a farm that has a barn in it with fruit and vegetables, and they're hungry, that's not theft. They're stealing not to thieve in and of itself for the purpose of thieving from the owner of those fruits and vegetables. Rather, they're taking the fruits and vegetables to stay alive.
2: Yeah.
1: There's a difference there. So that's not grave matter of theft. But embezzling your company out of $55,000, purposely so, because you want to bank it personally, and you know a way of doing it where you don't think you're going to get caught, because you run the books, well, that's grave matter of theft. So no need for scrupulosity here. You know, I'm not saying you are suffering from scrupulosity, but I want to tell scrupulous souls, there's no need for scrupulosity here. The Church is very clear in her teaching. Grave matter done with fullness of knowledge and done with deliberate consent of your will. Great question. Thank you so much.
2: Appreciate it, Colin. Thanks for checking in from Des Moines. Let's go now to Colleen in Omaha, Nebraska, listening on the Great Spirit Catholic Radio, one of our great partners there. Hey, Colleen, what's on your mind today?
10: Thank you for taking my call.
2: Sure.
10: And I had a question on penance after, mm-hmm. you know, when we're in confession and receive
1: sure.
10: penance. When we receive penance, and if we say it, you know, very devoutly, does that erase or take away the punishment from purgatory for the sins that
1: no.
10: we have committed?
1: No, it does not. Not automatically. Okay. Catholic penance is assigned in confession for the completion of the absolution that you've been given to complete the act, because the three acts of the penitent are, for a valid confession, are contrition. You have to be contrite, truly contrite, sorry for these sins. Contrition, confession of the sin, if mortal, according to kind and approximate number, and if venial, only according to kind. What does kind mean? Kind means simply name it simply. No need for greater graphic detail in confession, okay? So contrition, confession, and satisfaction. You have to satisfy the act of going to confession by satisfying the penance, doing the penance, that is, that the confessor gave you. So these are known as the three acts of the penitent that make a confession, a singular

0: also takes away part of the purgation, but not all of it. Catholic penance assigned in confession does not automatically erase all purgation or temporal punishment for purgatory. While absolution removes the guilt of the eternal punishment of hell, or of mortal sin if it was confessed, a temporal debt or a lingering unhealthy attachment to sin still remains. And this remaining debt is what is purified in purgatory or by accepting purgation while still living on earth, for example, by embracing suffering. So while your assigned penance helps repair the damage of sin and reduces your remaining purgation, it is rarely enough to completely eliminate all purgation. Why? Because we're still attached to these things. The balance of this purification can be taken care of during your lifetime while still living on earth by accepting sufferings, trials, and difficulties and uniting them with the cross of Jesus Christ, by accepting them patiently and lovingly. Also by prayer, fasting, and almsgiving, the daily rosary, the Divine Mercy Chaplet, fasting one day a week, and by giving alms. And also by carrying out indulgences, both partial and plenary. It's these latter categories that help us remove the purgation. But what you're specifically asking about is the penance you're given by the priest. First and foremost, that penance is the satisfying of the third element for you to make what's called an integral confession. You have to have true contrition, confession of the sins, and satisfy the penance the priest gives you. That's where your penance comes in. That said, it does apply a little bit to the purgation, but it's rarely enough to take away all the purgation. Instead, we want to embrace sufferings, trials, difficulties, do prayer, fasting, and almsgiving, and practice indulgences, both plenary and partial. And doing all these things according to one's proper state in life and vocation, because a homeschooling mother of four is not meant to be a cloistered nun. Right. So she's going to do what she can do. However, in teaching her children at the kitchen table their duties, or their lessons, excuse me, for their homeschooling, she can offer that up as a pleasing sacrifice to God by doing it very well. Does that help you out?
1: Yes, it does. Thank you so much, Father.
0: You're very welcome. Thank you so much, Colleen.
2: Appreciate your call from Omaha. It is Open Line Tuesday with Father Wade Menezes here on EWTN. Tonight on Catholic Answers Live at 6 p.m. Eastern, the best defenses of Mary with William Albrecht answering your calls. That'll be again tonight, 6 p.m. Eastern on EWTN, the exclusive radio home for Catholic Answers Live. What a great show that is. And Father, you have a quote about St. Faustina. Why don't we get that in here for us?
0: Sure. You know, she says this about confession, and for those of you who are devotees of St. Faustina, or even not, maybe, I encourage you to be. This is number 225 of her diary. Okay. Number 225 of her diary. It's about confession. She says this, quote, "As regards holy confession, before I ever approach the confessional, I shall first enter the open and most merciful heart of the Savior. When I leave the confessional, I shall rouse in my soul great gratitude to the Most Holy Trinity for this wonderful and inconceivable miracle of mercy that has been wrought inside my soul. And the more miserable my soul is, in fact, the more I feel the ocean of God's mercy engulfing me and giving me strength and great power."
2: Wow.
0: Fantastic quote.
2: It really is. It really is.
0: And
2: it
0: we need not fear the sacrament of penance.
2: Well, it makes me think of when I leave the confessional. I always feel so good, so relieved. You know, whether it's a big sin, hopefully not, or a small sin. It's done.
0: Amen.
2: It's done.
0: And both Pius XII and St. Paul VI taught these nine chief benefits of confession. Genuine self-knowledge is increased. Mm-hmm. You grow to know yourself more. What virtues am I strong in and why? And what can I do to advance them? What vices am I strong in and why? And what can I do to begin to uproot them out of my life? So genuine self-knowledge is increased. Christian humility grows. Bad habits are overcome and corrected. Spiritual neglect and tepidity are resisted. The conscience is purified. The will is strengthened, and a salutary self-control is attained over things that might have been viceful in your past.
2: Yes.
0: And grace is increased in virtue of the sacrament itself. You gain more graces. So there you have it.
2: It's Open Line Tuesday with Father Wade. Let's go back to the phones and talk with Colin in Virginia. Another Colin listening on Sirius XM Channel 130. Hey, Colin, what's on your mind today?

0: Hi, guys. Thank you so much for having me. Honestly, through listening to your callers today, I've been recollecting on my own story. I was a cradle Catholic. I stepped away from the faith when I was in high school and college and reverted back within the last year or so. Great. And confession was one of those sacraments that was so difficult to want to do that very first time, and I was shaking in my boots, I can't lie. And through going to confession and giving contrite confessions, and it allowed me to witness to my wife in a way I didn't even understand, to where my wife was able to join the Catholic faith at Pentecost this past year.
1: Wow.
0: And I just wanted to share that story for anybody in your audience to know that confession is a great thing. We should all be happy to do it, and praise God for it.
2: Beautiful.
1: Hey, Colin, a couple of questions. How old are you now?
0: I'm 28.
1: And how many years, approximately, would you say you were separated from confession? Just an approximate
0: 11
1: number.
0: Years.
1: About 11 years, yeah. So your confession was worth 11 years of life, and it brought you back to the current moment of your life that you're living right now. What a beautiful thing. Yeah, never underestimate the power of God, right, in his mercy. I always like to say that mercy is who God is. It's love's second name. God is more interested in our future than in our past. He's more interested in the kind of person we can yet become than in the kind of person maybe we used to be. While indeed taking our sin seriously, no doubt, whether mortal or venial, here's the thing. God never, ever, ever takes those sins as the last word. Why? Because he knows he's made us in his image and likeness. He knows he calls us constantly to a life of his sanctifying grace. And he knows he is our God who's bigger than any sin we might ever commit, even the most hideous or wicked mortal sin. Never, ever forget that, my brother Colin, and anybody else who's listening right now. Never, ever forget that. Mercy is who God is. It's love's second name. God is more interested in our future than in our past. He's more interested in the kind of person we can yet become than in the kind of person maybe we used to be. While indeed taking our sin seriously, no doubt, whether mortal or venial, here's the thing. God never, ever, ever takes those sins as the last word. Why? Because he knows he's made us in his image and likeness. He knows he calls us constantly to a life of his sanctifying grace. And he knows he is our God who's bigger than any sin we might ever commit, even the most hideous or wicked mortal sin. That, my friends, is the mercy of God.
2: Colin, thank you so much for your wonderful witness call today. It is Open Line Tuesday with Father Wade Menezes. Father, we got a call from Mike who called in but couldn't stay on the line. He left us with two questions. Number one, what is sanctifying grace? And number two, what do I do if I keep confessing the same things over and over?
1: Well, the first question, what is sanctifying grace? It's that grace given to us by Almighty God, the Blessed Trinity, that makes us an actual participator in his own divine life. And one possesses it when they have no mortal sin on their soul. Nothing that is grave matter, that was done with knowledge that it was grave matter, and that was done with deliberate consent of your will.
2: Okay.
1: If you don't have mortal sin on your soul, you have the moral certitude that you are in a state of sanctifying grace and thus growing, for example, in the four cardinal virtues, the three theological virtues, the seven gifts of the Holy Spirit, and the 12 fruits of the Holy Spirit. The life of virtue you're advancing in if you are in a state of sanctifying grace. And it's mortal sin that takes us out of that state of sanctifying grace. So again, sanctifying grace is simply that special grace that makes us an actual participator in God's own divine life. And the second question, what do you do if you keep doing the same things over and over and over again? Well, if they're mortal things that you're doing, mortal sins that you're doing over and over again, seek some good solid spiritual direction. And get a game plan going, which will include regular confession on a regular basis, maybe once every 2 weeks, faithfully, good spiritual reading, good things for the body and the soul together, like good exercise, eating right, healthy friendships. You got to get a game plan going in spiritual direction to overcome these habitual mortal sins. Now, if it's venial sins you're falling, that you're doing over and over again, Welcome to humanity. Okay? Welcome to us as human persons living in a broken, wounded world resultant of the fall of our first parents. And you make a good monthly confession where you take three or four, maybe five at the most five areas of venality, and you stay faithful to a good, solid, holy, monthly, reverent confession. And you make frequent, you know, acts of contrition, your general examine at midday and your your particular examine at midday and your general examine at the end of the day. And that wipes away venial sin. So try to overcome venial faults. Yes, no doubt. Try to overcome them. But at the same time, don't despair over them. Great questions. Thank you so much.
2: Appreciate that, Mike. Let's go to Wayne now in West Virginia, listening on the EWTN app. What's on your mind today, Wayne?
3: Yes, Father Wade, I have a question. For like a priest that's very remote, can't get to a priest, he commits a mortal sin, but he has to celebrate Mass later that day.
1: Yeah.
3: What happens since he's a celebrant, he has to receive the Eucharist? And then maybe if you could just talk about the importance of not receiving while you're in a state of mortal sin. Thank you.
1: So as far as your question goes, that priest needs to make what's called a perfect act of contrition, number one, as opposed to an imperfect act of contrition. He needs to make a perfect act of contrition. And secondly, he's bound to get to confession as soon as is reasonably possible. And guess what, Wayne? These two things are not just for priests. They're for people of all states of life who are over age seven, the age of reason. We are all bound to make a act of perfect contrition right after we commit a mortal sin. And secondly, we're bound to get to confession as soon as is reasonably possible, according to canon law. That's the wording of canon law. Simple yes or no, Wayne. Do you know the distinction between making an act of perfect contrition and an act of imperfect contrition? Yes or no?
3: I would say yes.
1: And the perfect act of contrition is what?
3: Is that you truly have a contrite heart.
1: Well, it's more than that. An act of perfect contrition, which we're bound to make very soon after we commit the mortal sin, an act of perfect contrition is when we're mostly sorry for our sins because they've offended God, and secondarily we're sorry for them because of the punishment they threaten us with. Eternal punishment in hell if it's a mortal sin, and temporal punishment in purgatory or on earth if it's a venial sin. All right? Imperfect contrition, an act of imperfect contrition, is the opposite of that. It's when we're mostly sorry for our sins because we are fearful of the punishment they threaten us with, and only secondarily are we sorry for them because they've offended God. That's an imperfect act of contrition. That does not suffice when you've committed a mortal sin and you can't get to confession right away. When you've committed a mortal sin and you can't get to confession right away, you cannot get to confession right away. You need to make an act of perfect contrition. You're sorry for that mortal sin because it has offended God. And when you do that, that eternal punishment that it merits, the mortal sin merits, now becomes temporal, but you're still bound to go to confession to confess it auricularly as soon as is reasonably possible. And this is not only for priests. This is for everyone, even lay people, singles, marrieds, widows and widowers, consecrated religious, priests, brothers and sisters of religious orders, active or contemplative, diocesan priests, bishops. It doesn't matter what your state in life is. Now, I can appreciate your question about priests because, yes, they're celebrating the Mass. They're confecting the Eucharist on the altar, and they have to receive it to complete the sacrifice at Mass. So I get your question about priests specifically with this question about mortal sin. So please don't get me wrong there. But it's a teachable moment on my part in my response to tell you that the two things that are required for the priest to do, make the act of perfect contrition and get to confession as soon as is reasonably possible to auricularly confess the mortal sin, is also the two things that everybody has to do regardless of their vocation and state in life. Does that help you out, Wayne?
3: Yes, Father. Thank you.
1: Hey, fantastic. What a great witness call, Wayne. Thank you so much for your call from West Virginia. We really appreciate it. Beautiful, beautiful state.
2: Thank you. And real quick here, Father, Ryan in St. Louis wanted to know, how do we know when our family members are out of purgatory after our prayers?
1: We don't. We continue to offer suffrages for our family members. If they're not in purgatory, God will take those suffrages and prayers that we're offering for them and apply them to other souls in purgatory. Great question.
2: Sure is. Father Wade, could you leave us with your blessing, please?
1: I certainly will, Tom. May the blessing of Almighty God, the Father and the Son and the Holy Spirit descend upon all of our Open Line Tuesday listeners and remain with you this day and always. And St. Joseph, terror of demons.
2: Pray for us on behalf of Father Wade and Jack, who will be back next week. I'm Tom Price here at Open Line Tuesday. Hey, thanks for joining us, Father Wade. You're going to be in our prayers for the wonderful work that you're doing there in Minnesota. We'll also be praying for your safe travels.
1: Thank you so much.
2: Until next time, we'll see you then. I'm Tom Price. Have a great day.
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9: Hi, I'm Nick De La Torre, host of Morning Joy, where truth matters. 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
10: Remember the moment you said something and thought, boy, why did I just say that? There are those people who verbalize every thought that comes to mind. And then there are those people who quietly ponder every word before they speak. Now, in coaching sessions, all kinds of communicators show up, and that's expected. But in everyday life, it benefits us to be intentional and to think before we speak. Now, remember, think actually stands for something. Is what I'm about to say true, helpful, inspiring, necessary, and kind? So THINK is actually an acronym. It's not just a word. T is what I'm about to say true. H is what I'm about to say helpful. I is what I'm about to say inspiring. N is what I'm about to say necessary. And finally, K is what I'm about to say kind. So let's remember to think before we speak. This has been an Epiphany Insight. I'm Vanessa Denhagarmo, a communications evangelist.
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1: In the name of the Father, and the Son, and the Holy Spirit.
2: Amen.
1: You expired, Jesus, but the source of life gushed forth for souls, and the ocean of mercy opened up for the whole world. O fount of life, unfathomable divine mercy, envelop the whole world and empty yourself out upon us. O blood and water, which gushed forth from the heart of Jesus as a fountain of mercy for us.
2: I trust in you.
1: O blood and water, which gushed forth from the heart of Jesus as a fountain of mercy for us.
2: I trust in you.
1: O blood and water, which gushed forth from the heart of Jesus as a fountain of mercy for us.
2: I trust in you.
1: Our Father, who art in heaven, hallowed be thy name. Thy kingdom come, thy will be done, on earth as it is in heaven.
2: Give us this day our daily bread, and forgive us our trespasses, as we forgive those who trespass against us. And lead us not into temptation, but deliver us from evil. Amen.
1: Hail Mary, full of grace, the Lord is with thee. Blessed art thou among women, and blessed is the fruit of thy womb, Jesus.
2: Holy Mary, Mother of God, pray for us sinners, now and at the hour of our death. Amen.
1: I believe in God, the Father Almighty, creator of heaven and earth, and in Jesus Christ, his only Son, our Lord, who was conceived by the Holy Spirit, born of the Virgin Mary, suffered under Pontius Pilate, was crucified, died, and was buried. He descended into hell. On the third day he rose again. He ascended into heaven and sits at the right hand of God, the Father Almighty. From thence he shall come to judge the living and the dead.
2: I believe in the Holy Spirit, the Holy Catholic Church, the communion of saints, the forgiveness of sins, the resurrection of the body, and life everlasting. Amen.
1: Eternal Father, I offer you the body and blood, soul and divinity of your dearly beloved Son, our Lord Jesus Christ,
2: in atonement for our sins and those of the whole world.
1: For the sake of his sorrowful passion,
2: have mercy on us and on the whole world.
1: For the sake of his sorrowful passion,
2: have mercy on us and on the whole world.
1: For the sake of his sorrowful passion,
2: have mercy on us and on the whole world.
1: For the sake of his sorrowful passion,
2: have mercy on us and on the whole world.
1: For the sake of his sorrowful passion,
2: have mercy on us and on the whole world.
1: For the sake of his sorrowful passion,
2: have mercy on us and on the whole world.
1: For the sake of his sorrowful passion,
2: have mercy on us and on the whole world.
1: For the sake of his sorrowful passion,
2: have mercy on us and on the whole world.
1: For the sake of his sorrowful passion,
2: have mercy on us and on the whole world.
1: For the sake of his sorrowful passion,
2: have mercy on us and on the whole world.
1: Eternal Father, I offer you the body and blood, soul and divinity of your dearly beloved Son, our Lord Jesus Christ,
2: in atonement for our sins and those of the whole world.
1: For the sake of his sorrowful passion,
2: have mercy on us and on the whole world.
1: For the sake of his sorrowful passion,
2: have mercy on us and on the whole world.
1: For the sake of his sorrowful passion,
2: have mercy on us and on the whole world.
1: For the sake of his sorrowful passion,
2: have mercy on us and on the whole world.
1: For the sake of his sorrowful passion,
2: have mercy on us and on the whole world.
1: For the sake of his sorrowful passion,
2: have mercy on us and on the whole world.
1: For the sake of his sorrowful passion,
2: have mercy on us and on the whole world.
1: For the sake of his sorrowful passion,
2: have mercy on us and on the whole world.
1: For the sake of his sorrowful passion,
2: have mercy on us and on the whole world.
1: For the sake of his sorrowful passion,
2: have mercy on us and on the whole world.
1: Eternal Father, I offer you the body and blood, soul and divinity of your dearly beloved Son, our Lord Jesus Christ,
2: in atonement for our sins and those of the whole world.
1: For the sake of his sorrowful passion,
2: have mercy on us and on the whole world.
1: For the sake of his sorrowful passion,
2: have mercy on us and on the whole world.
1: For the sake of his sorrowful passion,
2: have mercy on us and on the whole world.
1: For the sake of his sorrowful passion,
2: have mercy on us and on the whole world.
1: For the sake of his sorrowful passion,
2: have mercy on us and on the whole world.
1: For the sake of his sorrowful passion,
2: have mercy on us and on the whole world.
1: For the sake of his sorrowful passion,
2: have mercy on us and on the whole world.
1: For the sake of his sorrowful passion,
2: have mercy on us and on the whole world.
1: For the sake of his sorrowful passion,
2: have mercy on us and on the whole world.
1: For the sake of his sorrowful passion,
2: have mercy on us and on the whole world.
1: Eternal Father, I offer you the body and blood, soul and divinity of your dearly beloved Son, our Lord Jesus Christ,
2: in atonement for our sins and those of the whole world.
1: For the sake of his sorrowful passion,
2: have mercy on us and on the whole world.
1: For the sake of his sorrowful passion,
2: have mercy on us and on the whole world.
1: For the sake of his sorrowful passion,
2: have mercy on us and on the whole world.
1: For the sake of his sorrowful passion,
2: have mercy on us and on the whole world.
1: For the sake of his sorrowful passion,
2: have mercy on us and on the whole world.
1: For the sake of his sorrowful passion,
2: have mercy on us and on the whole world.
1: For the sake of his sorrowful passion,
2: have mercy on us and on the whole world.
1: For the sake of his sorrowful passion,
2: have mercy on us and on the whole world.
1: For the sake of his sorrowful passion,
2: have mercy on us and on the whole world.
1: For the sake of his sorrowful passion,
2: have mercy on us and on the whole world.
1: Eternal Father, I offer you the body and blood, soul and divinity of your dearly beloved Son, our Lord Jesus Christ,
2: in atonement for our sins and those of the whole world.
1: For the sake of his sorrowful passion,
2: have mercy on us and on the whole world.
1: For the sake of his sorrowful passion,
2: have mercy on us and on the whole world.
1: For the sake of his sorrowful passion,
2: have mercy on us and on the whole world.
1: For the sake of his sorrowful passion,
2: have mercy on us and on the whole world.
1: For the sake of his sorrowful passion,
2: have mercy on us and on the whole world.
1: For the sake of his sorrowful passion,
2: have mercy on us and on the whole world.
1: For the sake of his sorrowful passion,
2: have mercy on us and on the whole world.
1: For the sake of his sorrowful passion,
2: have mercy on us and on the whole world.
1: For the sake of his sorrowful passion,
2: have mercy on us and on the whole world.
1: For the sake of his sorrowful passion,
2: have mercy on us and on the whole world.
1: Holy God, Holy Mighty One, Holy Immortal One,
2: have mercy on us and on the whole world.
1: Holy God, Holy Mighty One, Holy Immortal One,
2: have mercy on us and on the whole world.
1: Holy God, Holy Mighty One, Holy Immortal One,
2: have mercy on us and on the whole world.
1: Eternal God, in whom mercy is endless and the treasury of compassion inexhaustible, look kindly upon us and increase your mercy in us, that in difficult moments we might not despair nor become despondent, but with great confidence submit ourselves to your holy will, which is love and mercy itself.
2: Amen.
1: Saint Faustina,
2: pray for us.
1: In the name of the Father, and the Son, and the Holy Spirit.
2: Amen.
0: This is Deacon Harold Burke-Sivers. We now join Beacon of Truth, already in progress.
3: Not back down simply because people did not understand how much she loved Jesus and devoted her life to him. So her life challenges us to never take our faith for granted and reminds us that peer pressure and conforming to societal norms is never an excuse for not living our faith with passion and conviction. Let's look to St. Kateri, maybe say a prayer of intercession for her, for us today through her, that her faith may help us to enliven and strengthen our faith, especially our courage and resolve to stand up to the truth and beauty of our faith. I know some people that stand up for their faith every single day, the people that help bring you this show every day. I'm talking about Matt Gabinski, who will be screening your calls today, Michael McCall and Pedro Quiles, who help us out on social media, and our producer, Ace McKay. Ace, how goes it today, my friend?
4: It's good, man. I think I found the trifecta, the moment that you know God is really looking out for you, and this is going to seem so ridiculous, but I thought of you when it happened. I was looking for a mechanic to do some repairs on my car. So called, got the quotes, found the one with the best rate, got there today to drop off the car, and the guy, I handed him my keys, and one of the things I have on it is a quarter inch plug that you would use for like plugging in a cable to an amp, and I use that to hang hang my keys on the wall. I have a little fake amp.
3: Cool.
4: So that's how we keep our keys organized. Anyway, so I give him my keys, and he goes, oh, so you're a guitar player. And I go, well, bassist, but drummer first. And he was like, okay. He's like, you any good? And I was like, well, I've been playing since I was 15. I hope so. And so he laughed. He goes, come here. I want to show you something. He takes me down the hall of this garage. I've never been there before in my life. I don't know this guy from anything. Every office had at least two or more guitars in every office. Then we walk into the actual physical garage where my car is getting the work done. And there's three drum sets and a percussion area all set up, ready to go. And I was like, what's this? He goes, every Thursday night we jam. He's like, you want to come jam with us? I was like, absolutely.
3: Wow.
4: So I got some new musician friends and a mechanic in the process today. And my car fixed. So
3: how about that? Well, I mean, wow.
4: What are the chances?
3: You know, see, that's the thing. In God's divine providence, right? You're trying to choose and decide, and mm-hmm. you know, you do all the evaluation, and you end up with this one, you know, and it's the one that God wanted directed you toward.
4: Yeah.
3: You know, obviously, because the musical connection. That's awesome.
4: It was just one of those things where I was like, all right, Lord, I see you. I hear you.
3: I never heard anything like that before. That's awesome.
4: I mean, how think about the non-musicians that are going to drop their cars off and they see all these drums, you know. It's like, are we here for music? Are we here for repairs? It's a little bit of everything.
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6: This is a Messy Family Minute from Mike and Alicia Hernan. 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

0: This has got that FIFA energy.
1: Oh, yeah, it does.
0: Down to the final four for the World Cup. Who knows?
1: Oh, yeah. Who were the last team?
0: I know England and Spain, and I believe France, and I cannot remember the fourth team. But
1: I know Brazil's usually pretty good, but
0: yeah.
1: Again, I don't.
0: I'll have to look it up. I saw it like 3 days ago, but I, at this point, I'm pulling for England because once USA was out, it's like I got to have somebody to root for.
1: Oh, okay. Yeah. Are they one of the ones maybe expected to win?
0: At this point, I think it's anybody's game. But, yeah, the cool part is I saw a statistic. They were the four that are left are the four that were predicted to go this far. So I would say at this point it is down to anybody's game as to who's going to walk away with it.
1: All right. I like it. Sounds good. I'm Deacon Halberg, Sirius, listening to Beacon of Truth. And today we're continuing our discussion of our Holy Father, Pope Leo XIV's awesome encyclical letter, Magnifica Humanitis, on the magnificence of humanity. It's safeguarding the human person in the time of artificial intelligence. Awesome. I mean, if you've been listening to the show for a while, I remember me saying that I was hoping that the Holy Father's first encyclical would be on something like this. That was kind of the speculation. And sure enough, he came out with this document. I think it's very well done. And I think it finds a great balance. You know, again, not rejecting modern advances in technology and things that create efficiencies for us and, you know, makes life easier. I mean, who doesn't want something like that? That's fine, but not at the expense of losing ourselves and losing our humanity. So that's what we're talking about today. We're diving into the document and we'd love to hear your thoughts and comments about if you've read the Holy Father's encyclical, or if you have thoughts about artificial intelligence and the mingling with our humanity and incorporating that more and more into our lives, maybe some of the challenges and some of the dangers, the good things, and maybe some negative things that will occur because of the embracing of this kind of technology, we'd love to hear from you today. Give us a call, 833-288-EWTN. That's 833-288-3986.
0: Lots of reasons to celebrate this summer, and today Divine Mercy Broadcasting with 7 stations serving Washington State have been on the air for 13 years. So congratulations, now that they're officially 13. Here's to 13 more with Joe and Michael and the whole team at Divine Mercy Broadcasting. Congrats from all of us at EWTN Radio. And also to let you know, France, Spain, England, and Argentina are the final four. So,
1: oh, okay. Awesome. Well, I just a quick announcement here. As you know, Father Chris Alar and I are good friends, and we've been wanting to do something together now for a while. We went on pilgrimage together a few years ago, but we wanted to do something closer to home. And so we're going to be leading a retreat together. It's a contemplative week-long retreat from September 2nd to September 9th. At the Immaculate Conception Retreat Center in Putnam, Connecticut, which is kind of between Hartford, Connecticut, and Providence, Rhode Island. Again, a week-long retreat with myself and Father Chris Alar will be leading the retreat, a contemplative retreat. It's really designed, really, honestly, it's designed to go deeper into the things we talk about on our show here, Beacon of Truth, to deepen our relationship with Jesus Christ through reflection, prayer, silence, community, and provide an opportunity for spiritual renewal and transformation. So we're going to be having adoration and mass every single day, Lectio Divina, rosary, stations of the cross, veneration of relics, and even a trip up to the Divine Mercy Shrine. So if you're interested in joining us, again, that September 2nd to September 9th at Immaculate Conception Retreat Center in Putnam, Connecticut, go to marian.org, marian.org, and then /contemplative-pilgrimage. So hopefully you can join us. It's going to be an awesome week, again, with myself and Father Chris Alar. All right, Magnifica Humanitas. We're diving into the Holy Father's awesome encyclical letter on safeguarding the human person in the time of artificial intelligence. Now, again, as I mentioned earlier, we're not going to walk line by line through the document. We're going to take a look at each section and pull out some major themes and kind of see what the Holy Father is trying to say to us and finding, again, embracing the technology without losing our humanity. And so just like many encyclical letters, in the encyclical letters get their names, or made, actually most of the major documents of the church get its name from the first line, from a sentence, from a phrase within the first line of the encyclical letter. In this case, the first line says, "Humanity created by God in all its grandeur." So, Magnifica Humanitas, the grandeur of humanity, the greatness of humanity, the magnificence of humanity. There's, you can translate that word different ways, but it comes from that first sentence. "Humanity created by God in all its grandeur is facing a pivotal choice," he says, "either to construct a new Tower of Babel or to build the city in which God and humanity dwell together." So right from the start, he's saying that we're kind of at a crossroads when it comes to this embracing modern technology today. We can become a Tower of Babel, and we all know the story of the Tower of Babel. That's when the people thought that they can build a monument to God, because thought they were God. We could reach God. Look at how advanced we are. We could reach God. They started to build a tower. Not, again, directing everything toward themselves. I am the center. Instead of God being the center, I'm the center. You know, and so we could, and when we do that with modern technology, we have, maybe have a tendency to exclude God, to forget about God, because look how advanced, look at the technology that I'm able to develop, how humanity is able to develop. We don't need God, we have technology. No. Okay, so we don't want that. So he goes, you know, we have that choice, or we can build a city in which God and humanity dwell together. Right? So that's kind of the choice that we're facing today. And so, you know, each generation, the Holy Father says, you know, has this opportunity to look at these issues. Because, in fact, he goes back later on, basically, he goes back to the Industrial Revolution. And, you know, how in modern, well, back in those days, right, the early 20th century, how modern technology, I put that in air quotes now, because, I mean, you look at, it's almost laughable when you think of, you know, the manufacturing, for example, the car, right, and assembly lines and factories and generating, you know, instead of doing things by hand, machines creating things for us and creating all kinds of efficiencies and quicker ways to travel, more effective ways to communicate, the, you know, every house having lights instead of candles and all these kinds of things. I can imagine what they thought back then. Look how advanced we are. You know, it's laughable compared to where we are right now. And you know, who knows? Maybe 100 years from now, they're going to be laughing at us, you know, with some of the technology things they're able to do, you know, 100 years from now. So every generation, you know, should kind of take a pause and look at, okay, we have this technology, which is great, helpful, efficient. I mean, we don't reject it, but what does this mean? That's the question we need to be asking. What does this mean? You know, and we can't let that question go to the side. You know, because for us as believers in God, we believe that there is a what's called a teleology. There is a God has a purpose, a reason, a meaning for why things exist. There's a purpose for the existence of things. There's a meaning. It's pointing toward and directing us towards something. Or in our case as Christians, someone. Deep, intimate relationship with Jesus Christ. So everything that God gives us, including the ability to think and to create and to invent, even the technology itself, those are wonderful things in and of themselves, but they're supposed to direct us toward, ultimately toward God, without losing our humanity or stepping on other people or looking at certain groups of people as not worthy to have this technology for themselves because they're not the same color or class or financial status, whatever it may be. So these are the questions that the Holy Father is directing us towards, so we don't forget to ask these significant, important questions in the face of such fast technological advancement. Just think about this. When I started college, we still used electronic typewriters. This was 1980, 84, my freshman year in college. My first papers that first semester were done still on electronic typewriters. It wasn't until we came back second semester, January 1985, we had the very first computer labs, and they were all Macs. That's when the first Macintoshes came out. But you look at that now, and look at that. Again, that's from 1984 to now. Everything runs on computers. Technology is just, leaps and bounds. Think about it. We had CDs, and now even they're obsolete now. That fast. Things are moving so quickly. So we can't, the Holy Father is inviting us to stop, take a breath, and ask some significant questions as we continue to embrace this technology becomes a more important part of our life. That's what we're talking about today. Magnificat Humanitas, the Holy Father's encyclical letter on artificial intelligence. We'd love to hear from you today. 833-288 EWTN, that's 833-288-3986. David is calling from Denver, Colorado, listening on Sirius XM 130. David, welcome to Beacon of Truth.
2: Hello.
1: Yeah, great to hear from you today.
2: Thank you. I just have something to piggyback on what you're talking about a little bit. I'm a coin collector and have been for a long time. And I acquired an 1854 graded by PCGS Pope Pius IX Scudo. It's like a silver dollar. And it's got a very unique circular toning pattern right on the Holy Father's collar. And I couldn't figure it out, so I went on some community forums and was asking some questions. Within like 7 days time, there's AI just kind of blew it up and it became the coin of the Immaculate Conception. And most of the articles that then were printed and written out there on the internet were really false. They just took the ideas from the coin forums, which are kind of incorrect. And so it can lead you down to some dark places that might not be the truth. You kind of need to be careful what you get into.
1: Yeah, I totally agree with you, David. And this is a part, I think, what the Holy Father is saying, that, we can't rely so much on technology that we put aside, the human intellectual tradition where we research. For example, there are a lot of college students who are using AI to help them write papers. Like for me, I'm starting a doctoral program next month, actually. And so I may use AI to here's some resources that use research, but I'm not going to have AI write anything for me. I'm going to use it as a tool. But again, we need to even fact check the AI, because they're pulling from sources, as you so correctly point out, David, that may not be accurate. So we don't want to base decisions that we're making on information that is not accurate and correct. So a great warning there. All right. The Holy Father's encyclical on artificial intelligence, 833-288-3986.
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4: Hi, I'm Nick De La Torre, host of Morning Joy, where truth matters. 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
5: 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Guard our steps from the snares of the enemy, and water the dry fields of our faith until they bloom with trust and joy. O Lamb of God, who poured yourself out for me, receive my life in return, that I may live each day beneath the shelter of your redeeming blood. Amen.

0: Sure. There was a discussion on one of the drummer forums that I'm on, and it said, describe your playing in one word. And I just put pocket.
1: Yeah. Drummer, that's it.
0: Why be anything else? You know? I'm too old to be the wild drummer. I used to be, but those days are gone. I'm the chill now.
1: You know what I appreciate, and I was thinking about this on the walk today, music, as I was listening to a lot of Rush. Some stuff that I haven't heard from them in a long time, just inspired by the videos I've been seeing about, you know, the tour that they're on now and stuff, you know. And one thing I was listening to with Neil Peart playing is the dynamics.
0: Yeah.
1: You know, and it's like, you hear these songs, and we talked about this before. I'm going back and listening to songs that I've heard my whole life, but now listening to them differently.
0: Sure.
1: Instead of focusing on guitar or vocal, which I used to do, because I was learning a song, you know, there was no tab, there was no internet back then, so you have to listen and try to figure out what they're playing, or learn to sing by imitating the singing the different harmony parts. So now I'm going back listening to maybe subtleties that I missed, and one of them was drumming. Mm-hmm. So that's what, and that's led me to Drumeo and some other things, and really appreciating the drummers. And what I like about Neil Peart is the dynamics. Like one song he was playing, like the bell part, where he's doing the ride cymbal, playing that the bell part at the top of the cymbal.
0: Yeah,
1: you know, which is a different tone than a regular like ride cymbal thing. If you're playing like at the edge of the cymbal or something like that, and what he's playing. Like the choice of 16th notes or something like that, that's accenting what he's doing on there. I'm like, whoa! I mean, it's just blowing my mind now, you know. And I think, and I was connecting that with our faith. Sometimes we gotta look at the dynamics of our faith. Those little things that we often don't pay attention to could often make the biggest difference, particularly in relationships.
0: Yeah.
1: You know, those little things, the little courtesies we give to our spouses, right? The little words of encouragement for our children. You know, pointing out something to someone, you know, that maybe may make their day, that you know, little things like that often can make the biggest difference, the dynamics of our faith.
0: Yeah, because it's also the same way on the other side. It's the little things that can oftentimes drift you further away from God, and you don't realize how you got there. But it was those little things over time that you just slipped into, habits or patterns or whatever you want to call it. And you're like, wow, this is not where I expected to be.
1: Yeah, and you know, and that is the church calls virtue, right? So you're building these habitual things over time.
0: Yep.
1: And the idea of building virtue, and this is something I want to talk about when we talk about an upcoming show on the Beacon of Truth playlist. We're going to be, I think about a month from now or so, we're going to be looking at Free Will by Rush. Funny enough, it's just about Rush. What is actual freedom? What does it mean to be truly free, authentically free? So when we're looking at this dynamic, then I think part of what we have to realize is that as we're journeying with God, there are people in our lives, there are experiences that we have that, as we're building virtue, you know, these habits that lead us ultimately toward Christ. And there's all these different things that happen, people that we meet, experiences that we have that play into the dynamic or the rhythm of our faith, the patterns of our lives, you know, that build up those habits that lead us ultimately closer to God. And now we'd like to see young people do that, right, as teenagers or young adults, but it seems to be happening a little bit later with the advent of the technology, of the experiences, that was almost delaying. Or we have to think about virtue in a different way in the light of technology. So it's almost a different, it's the same principle, but a different way of experiencing, which is why I think the Holy Father's encyclical letter is timely and important for us.
0: Yeah, because we have to be careful not to create our own prisons. Like we can say, we can say we have a relationship with God and we're free from our sins, but then we've created a pattern of codependency or, you know, whatever it might be that we think is ordained by God, but not necessarily. We have to set boundaries. We have to set the things that do not get in the way of our relationship with Him, because anything, the smallest of anything that gets in the way of Him, keeps us from hearing from Him, acting accordingly, keeping good habits, all of that.
1: Yeah, I couldn't agree more. I'm Deacon Harold Burke, seriously listening to Beacon of Truth. And today we're continuing our discussion. Actually, we're just looking at the introduction. Again, we're not going line by line, but we're going to go through each section of the Holy Father's encyclical letter, Magnifica Humanitas, Pope Leo XIV's document on artificial intelligence, on safeguarding the human person in the time of artificial intelligence. Today, we're just looking at the introduction. Again, just kind of giving an overview of how the Holy Father is framing this encyclical letter in his discussion about the balance between embracing technology, specifically artificial intelligence technology, and the human person. And would love to hear from you today. 833-288-EWTN. That's 833-288-3986.
0: Great habit to get into, and it's the little things that go a long way with Bible in a Year, something you can do here with EWTN Radio. Of course, Father Mike Schmidt giving that to us tonight and every night, 10 Eastern, EWTN Radio. And again, you don't have to think about, well, it's the middle of the year, I have to play catch up. No, just start here. This is your January 1, and then just go moving forward. You'll catch back up. But check it out, of course, right on at the Catechism of the Year and Bible of the Year, 10 Eastern tonight with EWTN Radio.
1: All right, my friends, we're diving headfirst into our Holy Father, Pope Leo XIV's first encyclical letter, Magnifica Humanitas, on the magnificence of humanity, on safeguarding the human person in the time of artificial intelligence. And would love to hear from you too, your thoughts on artificial intelligence and the connection between artificial intelligence and the balance with that in humanity. If you want to point out, maybe you've used AI technology in your job, in your personal life, and maybe you want to talk about some of the impacts there, some of the good things, and maybe some of the warning signs that you've seen in yourself in using this technology. We'd love to hear from you today. 833-288-EWTN. 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That's 1-833-288-3986. All right, so as part of the introduction, Pope Leo goes back to his predecessor, Pope Leo XIII, who wrote probably one of the premier social encyclicals in the life of the church, Rerum Novarum. You know, it was written in way back in 1891, and this is something that I studied in graduate school, you know, and this was kind of as the first major social encyclical letter by a pope. And he was looking at the society in light of the advancing technology that were happening even back then in 1891. And Pope Leo, on the 135th anniversary of that document, releases his own document that looks at the technology of our lives today. And he pointed out that his predecessor, Pope Leo XIII, was responding to technological advancements with realism and wisdom, saying that the proclamation of the gospel, of the good news of saving faith in Jesus Christ, cannot overlook the concrete lives of people. So as the technology advances, you know, we can't run roughshod over people or put people to the side or see certain groups of people as less or not worthy of the technology, you know, because we're the elite. We're the ones who are developing this. We're the ones who are benefiting from this. You know, this should be a thing where everybody, every human person is benefiting from the use of technology, including artificial intelligence technology. There are people now who don't have access to AI, who don't have cell phones, who are not using it on a regular basis. And so what we don't want to do is marginalize people and push them to the side and say, well, you're not in our clique, you're not in our part of our select group, because you're not part of the AI community. We don't want to do that. What we hopefully want to do is use that technology to bring people up. Look at the pattern of what Jesus did, what God did, right? God the Father said,

for thought, criteria for discernment, and for judgment, and outlining concrete guidelines for action. Right? I love that. So, and of course, all these social principles are founded on the foundation of scripture and tradition, sacred tradition. With the engagement of the sciences, helps us to interpret the challenges of the present day and identify appropriate ways for living out a clear Christian witness with joy and in service to the world. That's the key. In service, not in service to ourselves, not in service to the elite, not in service to people who can access the technology, but the benefit of all. How can we bring our brothers and sisters up? You know, not leave them behind, but bring them up with us. How can technology help us to do this? How can artificial intelligence help us to do this? You know, yes, it's great for creating shortcuts, creating more efficiencies, you know, spending less time. You know, so we got, and again, if we're using technology to help us spend more time with our families, the people that we love, so that we, you know, so that we don't have to spend time like doing things that the AI can do, I think that's a good thing. You know, but we can't rely on it so much that we are willing to give ourselves over to the technology. We rely so much on the technology that we won't even, we just accept it and embrace it without criticism, you know, without looking at how this is going to impact not only my life, not only my family, but my faith and the good of society as well. These are the questions that Pope Leo wants us to be thinking about and asking. He talks about this in the introduction. These are the bigger questions that we need to be asking as we're embracing and utilizing artificial intelligence technology more and more into our lives every day. And again, you thought the transition from CDs to downloadable technology, you know, streaming, you thought that was fast. You know, I think this movement with artificial intelligence is even going even faster than that now. You know, from the time I first heard of AI, it's like in everything now, from emails, even on in cars now, they're building it into computers, and cars are using artificial intelligence. You know, I know radio stations, including Catholic radio stations, are using artificial intelligence to create advertisements. I know musicians are using it for production quality and things like that. So again, not necessarily a bad thing, but we don't. And I said this over and over again, and I think the Holy Father also brings this out. We don't want to lose human creativity, human imagination. You know, human subjectivity, you know, to the technology, because as great as artificial intelligence is, it doesn't have a soul, right? I've heard they're using artificial technology, programming it to make decisions, without consulting a human being first, or, you know, it's like turning itself back on when someone shuts it off and things like that, kind of pointed toward, Terminator kind of stuff, you know, if you're familiar with the movie, you know. So again, we I think the Holy Father is exercising great judgment and prudence here by saying, you know, let's not reject the technology. We're not saying that at all. We embrace it, but we need to ask some deeper questions here. And that's what he's kind of outlining in this introduction to the document. He says, new technologies open up a horizon extending in directions that are imaginable, but not yet fully predictable. So I think about, we're doing things now that even, like I said, when I first got to college, I mean, the way the technology is advanced, never would have even imagined that we'd be doing some of the things that we're able to do now, some of the technological advances that we're enjoying right now. You know, even in church, right, you can, instead of doing the passing the basket around, you can now go online and make have your monthly donation to the parish taken out electronically, you know, so you never have to, go into your wallet or write a check or anything like that. I mean, it's funny, I can't even remember the last time I wrote a check. I'm trying to think, was the last time I wrote, I had something I had to pay by, I don't know what it was, but you can do most of payment online now, but

0: So again, that's great. It's creating it. So instead of taking the time to write a check, put it in an envelope, go to the post office, boom, you pay online, you're done in 5 minutes. That's great. You know, because one thing that I appreciate with regard to technology is how it frees up my time. Because now I can spend more time with my wife. I can spend more time in prayer. I can spend more time writing. I can spend more time preparing for this show and all the other things because technology has made that easier, and that's great. You know, but the Holy Father says this embracing of technology, you know, we have to look at the potential impacts and the long-term effects it may have both on the dignity of individuals and the common good. You know, so it's not just what can this technology do for me? How can it benefit me? What are the effects that this technology has on the dignity of individuals and the common good? Right. So I think that's the major thing that he's trying to share with us in the introduction to his document on artificial intelligence. Of course, would love to hear from you today. Your thoughts on the Holy Father's encyclical, or maybe your experience with artificial intelligence. Maybe you've got some, the last time we talked about this, someone called in and talked about how it actually brought them closer to Jesus, to the point where they're going to be joining the Catholic Church. And it's just asking some questions with AI that brought this. So there's some good things that happen with AI. In fact, Father Spitzer, someone told me about this, and I downloaded it. He has an app called Magis AI. You know, so it's like a Catholic AI app where you can ask questions about the Catholic faith, and it pulls up all kinds of facts and information about the Catholic. I think, again, anything that can help us learn more about our faith, bring it close to Jesus, and then this is an AI-generated app that Father Spitzer, you know, developed, which I think is wonderful. Again, that's one thing, but these other technologies that are not faith-based, that's why we need to stop and ask these important, bigger questions. We'd love to hear from you. Give us a call, 833-288-EWTN. That's 833-288-3986. If you're not in North America, we'd love to hear from you. Our friends down under in Australia or in the Middle East or in somewhere in Asia or the continent of Africa, give us a call. 1-205-271-2985. All right. So he talks finally in the last part of the introduction. He says, in recent years, it's become increasingly evident how rapidly and profoundly digitization, artificial intelligence, and robotics are transforming our world, to say the least. Right? I mean, even in high school now, there are robotics clubs. You know, and you look at the things that that robots and robotics are able to do. Again, getting to the point. Combine robotics combined with artificial intelligence, you know, creating the next generation of robotics, next generation of robots. Like, what is that movie with Will Smith? I, Robot, right? Where they developed this robotic technology incorporating AI. It's like a walking Alexa or a walking, you know, just walking around your house, helping you do things and stuff. You know, that could be on the horizon, you know, the way things are moving now, you know. And so even then, you know, we need to start looking now, not 10 years from now. We shouldn't be, what I love about what the Holy Father is doing here, it's not like, well, let's wait till the technology happens and then figure out. Now, that's the problem, I think, with the church in general. We sometimes come from behind. You know, things happen. And then we issue letters or then we issue a statement after something has happened. No, we should be. This is an opportunity for church to be on the forefront, to get out in front of something. Right. And ask these deeper spiritual questions so that technology doesn't destroy who we are made in God's image and likeness.
1: Yeah, I started when my wife found out she had a gluten allergy. I was using it for recipes, so like things that we normally would make, just replacing anything, because I didn't necessarily know that gluten was in like so many different things. But it's amazing how easy you can just find those little things to plug, and then you try it, and then you realize, oh, yeah, that's a great replacement, or that doesn't work. Let's try something else. But again, like you were talking, as it opens up our minds, it allows God to open up our hearts, because never stop being curious about God. He's big enough for any question, anything that doesn't make sense. It's okay if you're new to your faith, or you know are trying to understand a deeper meaning of what God is calling you to. The more questions we ask, the better we understand. So even though AI is just a computer-generated option, it is at least a starting point to then get you to a place that goes, okay, I need to understand this better. So you go, and then God will guide you to the proper priest, the proper, you know, diocese, wherever you need to be, so that you're getting that deeper understanding and not just leaning on technology to give it to you every time.
0: And that's the key, the deeper understanding, right? We need to ask, what does this mean?
1: Yeah.
0: How is this going to impact my brothers and sisters? These are the things that need to be asked along with the other questions about utilizing technology as well.
1: Yeah.
0: You know, and what kind of opportunities are we creating so that everyone has access to this technology?
1: Yeah.
0: Not just an elite group of people with the education and the resources to be able to use the technology. How can, you know, a kid in a poor neighborhood, or someone in a slum area in Mumbai, India, mm-hmm. how can they access this technology to bring them out can it give them hope,
1: yeah.
0: to get them out of the situation, and to see if there's something bigger, something greater out there that they can aspire to? I mean, and how can we use this technology actually maybe even bring someone, like identify a talented individual that can be, you know, maybe get a scholarship to go to school, mm-hmm. and create a situation where they're not just leaving their country, but coming back and bringing all this knowledge to bear in the lives of real people,
1: yeah.
0: that they're in their village or in their town. I think that's the awesomeness, how this technology could be used.
1: Yeah, amen.
0: Let's go to Lenore, calling from Michigan, listening on Sirius XM 130. Lenore, welcome to Beacon of Truth.
2: Well, thank you. I had a concern about artificial intelligence. It kind of reminds me of the tree in the Garden of Eden of good and evil that God didn't want people to use, because they would try to become gods themselves instead of paying attention to what God wanted. Also, the evil one, he can inhabit persons or things, and he could inhabit the machinery or the programs, and without the moral compass of humanity guiding it, it could be used to destroy us.
0: Yeah, I agree. And that's why I think the Holy Father, Pope Leo XIV's document is so important. He's giving us the foundational tools for that moral compass that will steer us in the right direction. Again, he's not steering us away from the technology. I mean, you know, this is something that, you know, we should, it's already here, and we should embrace it. But as you said, the technology shouldn't be where we think that we're God. I'm in control. Look how great I am. Because when you start doing that, then if we see this throughout human history, you start to marginalize other people. You start to look at someone, another group of people that are less than you, that are not worthy of this technology. Something we want to keep to ourselves. Something we want to monetize. You know, even at the expense of the lives of other people. You know, who knows where this artificial technology is going to go when it comes to things like, you know, abortion, in vitro fertilization, you know, cloning, and all these other things that are very, very important moral issues that we need to look at in the life of the church. And so I think this moral compass is very, very important that Pope Leo is getting us to think about these very, very critical and important issues in the life of the church and the life of our culture. Great call, Lenore. Thank you so much for calling. All right, my friends, tomorrow is Wednesday. You know what that means? Word of God Wednesday on Beacon of Truth. We're taking a look at the readings for the 16th Sunday in Ordinary Time. 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
6: Some atheistic scientists claim we don't need God to explain the universe because science is sufficient to get the job done. But is this true? The answer is no, and here's the reason. Science could never negate the need for God because it can't give an exhaustive explanation of the universe. First, it relies on the inductive method in order to validate its hypotheses. As such, scientists can never be certain they've discovered every piece of data necessary to give a complete explanation. They must always be open to discovering something new that could alter their current theory. Furthermore, science presupposes an existing universe to observe and explain. Thus, it could never explain why the universe exists in the first place rather than not. Science has explanatory power, but not enough power to negate the need for God. I'm Carlo Broussard with a Ready Reason for Catholic Answers, Catholic.com.
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8: In this Sunday's Gospel, our Lord speaks a parable. He speaks of a farmer who sows a field of wheat, but when the wheat grows, he finds that it's also full of weeds. A dialogue ensues between him and his servants. "Master, did you not sow good seed in your field? Where have the weeds come from?" He answered, "An enemy has done this." His servant said to him, "Do you want us to go and pull them up?" He replied, "No, if you pull up the weeds, you might uproot the wheat along with them. Let them grow together until harvest. Then, after harvest, he will separate the weeds from the wheat." What strikes us the most about this parable is the reasoning of the farmer, not to pull up the weeds because it might uproot the wheat along with the weeds. He promises that at the end, he will separate the two out, one to be burned and the other to be gathered into his barn. But for the time being, he leaves the two together. There are two important lessons being taught by our Lord in this parable. The first is how much he cares for the wheat. His goal is to gather the wheat into his barn, and he won't jeopardize the growth of that wheat, even if it means that the wheat's growth time be one of threat or discomfort. The second lesson is that the wheat has to live next to weeds. Its growth and development will not be one of ease and comfort. And both of these lessons have an important impact on our view of our spiritual lives. God asks us to bear with things that are uncomfortable and even risks in our lives as part of our journey towards our heavenly kingdom. But he is watching us, loving us, and will bring us to our final goal. On our journey, there will be obstacles, but God will walk with us all the way.
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11: 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You're listening to The Quest, a pilgrimage of faith. Bailey Garland here with Monsignor Charles Pope. We are live on this Tuesday afternoon and excited to discuss our topic today, which is how to be everyday evangelizers. I'm super pumped to talk about this. So, Monsignor, as usual, thank you for joining us. Please go ahead and open us in a prayer.
12: In the name of the Father, and of the Son, and of the Holy Spirit. Amen. Lord, we know that it's job one to go make disciples of all the nations and teaching them to observe everything you commanded and to have them baptized. And so, Lord, we thank you for this mission, but we need your grace. And too many of us are kind of quiet and timid and bashful and uncertain. So we need courage and strength from you. So please grant it, Lord, and help us to learn from each other today ways to evangelize that are effective. In Christ Jesus' name we pray. Amen.
11: Amen. Well, folks, today as we discuss how to be everyday evangelizers, this is the perfect opportunity to ask Monsignor Charles Pope for some advice if you don't know how to share your faith, or your Catholic beliefs with your friends or family, or to invite loved ones back to Mass with you if there's a conversation maybe that you've been dreading to have. You don't know how to approach it with loved ones. Bring it to today's show and let us walk with you. Here's the number, 877-757-9424. That's 877-757-9424. You know, Monsignor, I feel like I have to start off this show by saying this to all of our listeners, mm-hmm. that we are all called to evangelize. It is not a sole responsibility of the religious, priests, nuns. It's not just for us, you and me here on Catholic Radio, or leave it to our friends at EWTN. It is for each and every single one of us as baptized Christians. And so, you know what? Wait, though. What is evangelization, Monsignor? What the heck even is that?
12: Yeah, well, evangelization is to call people to the gospel. The word evangelium in Greek, or evangelion, really is the Greek pronunciation. It means, we translate it as gospel in English. So Jesus says his opening words were repent and believe the gospel. Believe the good news. Now, therefore, again, it is to summon people. Now, the gospel isn't just a book or four books or 24 books. The gospel is the life that Jesus Christ announces to us. It's a living way. It's not just something in a book somewhere to go learn and memorize. It is a way of life, a way of trusting in God the Father, being grateful for the love of Jesus Christ who suffered and died, and living our lives animated by the Holy Spirit who has summoned us to a completely new way of life. It's an ongoing relationship that's transformative. Maybe to put it this way, that the normal Christian life is to be in a life-changing, transformative relationship with Jesus Christ. Yeah. That is basically the fundamental, description of the Christian life. Life-changing, transformative relationship. Mm-hmm. And so that's what it means to evangelize. Now, the first person we need to evangelize is the guy or the gal in the mirror. We got to drag ourselves to church and listen and pray and study and discipline our lower faculties and begin to learn to listen and listen to learn when it comes to the gospel itself. So we ourselves then are an object of evangelization, both by ourselves to ourselves, but also to be open to the evangelizing work of others. And so our parents, certainly, maybe priests and religious who helped us along the way, a good friend or others who have helped mentor us in the faith. So that's maybe my initial discussion point there.
11: Absolutely. Well, I mean, that's a great place to have us start here, this conversation on evangelization. And I want to welcome on already a first-time caller who we've got with us, Mike, who is listening from Missouri on YouTube. Welcome, Mike, to The Quest. You're on with Monsignor Charles Pope.
13: Mm-hmm. Hi, thanks for having me.
12: Yes.
11: Absolutely. You go right ahead.
13: Yeah, I was just wondering what you guys thought about, I mean, I know there's, you know, everyday evangelism you can do, but what about, like, you know, kind of going out on street corners or standing outside an abortion clinic? What do you guys think about that sort of evangelism?
12: Yeah, I think a great deal of it. And, you know, yeah. Bailey and I were just talking about that before the show. You know, take over.
11: Sure, absolutely. Yes, Mike, we were just talking about how important that work is, that we do show up, that we are present in the places and spaces that we're most needed, like an abortion clinic. You know, if we want to be there as well to show up and pray for those women or and the men who are maybe accompanying those women in those facilities, right? We want to have a presence of prayer, particularly. Monsignor, any further thoughts on that?
12: Yeah, and he also mentioned going on street corners and places, you know, and the reason that's not for the faint of heart. There are certain personality types who are more able to do sidewalk evangelization, we'll call it. I trained my parishioners about 10, 12 years ago. We knocked on the doors of about, 4,500 homes in our neighborhood, and wow. Over the period of a couple of years, and we needed to do some training, and not everybody felt ready to do that. So I spent almost 2 years getting them ready, you know, to do that. And so no, I believe I believe strongly in it. However, I think it does take a certain amount of training and so on. Yeah.
13: Yes, sir. Yeah, I've actually been looking into taking some apologetics classes. I signed up to audit some at a local university. So I'm trying to, I just feel called to do something like that, you know. Maybe it's just my personality, but I want to do something big.
11: You know? Yeah, that's great, Mike.
12: That's one of the parts of fortitude right there, huh? Mm-hmm. You know, the idea of wanting magnanimity is to dream big and to want to do big things. And then the magnificence is to do those things. Yeah, so carry on. Amen.
13: Yeah. I hope so too. And I really appreciated your comment earlier about the Christian life is transformational relationship with Christ. Weren't there three things?
12: Well, the normal Christian life is to be in a life-changing, transformative relationship with Jesus. Yeah.
13: Mm-hmm. I love that. That's what I want. I want to be transformed every day. Sometimes it's hard to feel like it.
12: Yeah.
13: You know?
11: Absolutely.
12: Well, all right, but bless the Lord for your zeal and continue to ask him to give you joy and zeal, okay?
13: Thank you.
11: Wonderful, Mike. Well, we'll be praying for you. Yes, thank you for calling in and sharing and inspiring us right off the bat as a first-time caller with your zeal, as Monsignor shared. So know that we'll be praying for you. We pray for each of our listeners. So thank you, Mike, for calling in today and starting us off strong here on The Quest.
13: Mm-hmm. Thank you so much, guys. God bless you. Have a great day.
11: Thank you. Wonderful. Well, this is, I mean, Mike brought up great points right off the bat. I mean, Monsignor, we were just talking right before the show about wanting to hear, stories from our listeners today about those opportunities of evangelization. Have you ever prayed outside of an abortion clinic, like Mike was talking about, maybe with 40 Days for Life or with a group? Maybe you did sidewalk counseling there or street evangelization. Yeah. Maybe you are on an airplane. I've got a story to share later. Maybe you're on an airplane and someone just asked you, you know, about the rosary you were holding or the cross you were wearing. Share that testimony or that story of evangelization. Maybe you and your family volunteer at a local soup kitchen or food pantry. What's that experience like? How did you decide to do it? Was it scary at first? Did it feel vulnerable, uncomfortable? Give us a call now, 877-757-9424. That's 877-757-9424. I know we're heading into the break here, Monsignor, but maybe quickly. Mike brought up a couple great points. One, he was talking about apologetics, which we can get to later, but I want to talk about the power of witness, you know, of just showing up on the sidewalk before an abortion clinic. What is your take on that as evangelization?
12: Well, I've done a lot of it myself, so obviously I'm in favor of that. There are some people who are critical of what we do, but you know, that's to be expected. You know, if you're getting flack, you're over the target. And I do think that we have to stand out there in witness to what's going on and to the dignity of those children who are being lost inside that place. And we try never to intimidate the women who are going in. We try to be of help and support. So I think sometimes people say, well, you're intimidating them. They're in a bad spot and you're making them feel even worse. And, you know, we become their worst nightmare. They pull up and there's all of us out there praying while they try to go into this so-called clinic. But at the end of the day, we should never feel comfortable about ending a human life. And we try to be as compassionate and kind and offer help as we can. It's not just to criticize women.
11: Absolutely. Well, folks, today's the day. Call in and share, you know, maybe the strangest place that you've ever witnessed to the faith. Like I said, maybe you were holding your rosary in the airplane, or you prayed before your meal at a restaurant and someone asked you about that. Share that story of evangelization with us. Was it uncomfortable? What was the response of the person before you? Were they angry? Were they receptive? 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That's 877-757-9424. 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
14: Hi, I'm Nick De La Torre, host of Morning Joy, where truth matters. 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
11: Welcome back to The Quest here on the Guadalupe Radio Network. My name is Bailey Garland. I'm here today with Monsignor Charles Pope. And we are talking about how to be everyday evangelizers. It's me, Monsignor, but we want to hear what you, our amazing listeners, have to say about this topic. We already had first-time caller Mike chime in. Now it's your turn. How do you and your family evangelize together? You know, even within the home, how do you, you know, do you do watch, you know, maybe saint movies or pray together? Do you share about, you know, the fear of sharing your faith with others? Maybe you've volunteered in the community, doing a community cleanup, or volunteered at a local soup kitchen where you can witness and be the hands and feet of Christ. Share that with us now. Here's our number, 877-757-9424. That's 877 757-9424. Or maybe you're just, you know, you are nervous. You're nervous to share your faith with those around you. Call in and ask. Maybe there's a fear of rejection or a fear of, you know, the retaliation or anger of others. What keeps you from sharing your love for God? Ask for some counsel. Monsignor's here to give it. You just have to dial 877-757-9424. Okay, Monsignor, we were talking just in that last segment about, you know, we have a universal call to evangelize. And I loved Mike, his zeal, his desire to go out and really make a change, you know, to show folks what the truth of the gospel. But maybe some of us don't have that type of personality, you know, but where do we start? Like, how do we even take the first step in being comfortable evangelizing? Oh, give us 1 second, Monsignor. Your mic's low. So give me one moment here. Let's bring it up. Got it. Now we're good.
12: Yeah. Sorry about that.
11: No, it's okay.
12: I have a, I think that one of the things I think it's good to do is to listen to shows like this that are call in format and question and answer. I spent many years listening to the Bible. I'm sorry. There was a radio show, a Catholic radio show many years ago. And then when Catholic Answers came online, I mean, I love to listen to Jimmy Akin and Trent Horn and all those other folks over there at Catholic Answers. I listen to how they handle questions and interact, and I grow in the faith. So over the years, in my formation, throughout seminary and so on, I listened to a lot of that.
11: Yeah.
12: And I also then began to come to a point where I, in my own life, became the Catholic answer man or our Sunday visitor. You know, I was I got questions every week, and I'd type out the answers, and we'd publish them. And I now have some of those answers in a book called Catholic and Curious. Yeah. So in other words, you listen to learn, and you learn to listen, and you have a sense that there it is. Okay.
11: I've got the book right here. we'll put that in our show notes, the Catholic and Curious. Keep going, Monsignor.
12: Sure, but you hear how other people handle or answer common questions, and there are certain common questions that come up more frequently than others, and you learn to kind of master them and to get into a better way of addressing those things. So that's the first thing. It's a personal training. But, you know, I will say that recognizing that just some people don't have the same kind of outgoing personality. I did a program in my parish that had three aspects to it. Because you see, if a parish is going to evangelize, I think the whole parish needs to be involved, not just some little cadre of hidden people that go out and, you know, knock on doors or something. It should really be the whole parish. So what I announced we were going to do is every Saturday morning, we were going to be going out two by two to different houses. But I said, I want, some of you aren't ready to do that. But some of you could come here to the church and pray. And then some of you can also, we had walkers, prayers, and cookers. And the cookers prepared a little meal upon our return. Yeah. And what we would do is we didn't go every single Saturday because that wears people out. But we would do a certain 4-week span in Easter or in Lent, I should say, and then in Advent and different times of the year. And we would have those three groups of people all come together. So it involved a couple hundred people every Saturday morning. This wasn't just, you know, 40 of us going out door to door. This was another 40 staying in church and another 40, you know, helping to set up the cafeteria and have a meal upon our return. So we also had another team that did some follow-up, you know, if we had some contacts and so on. So this is a way that there's different ways to get involved. And I would encourage any of our listeners, especially if you're a priest, to consider that kind of a program where you break it into the walkers, the prayers, and the cookers, you know, that everybody can get involved. And when you know the whole parish is working on something, that's a little bit easier than I have to kind of go out there and be an intrepid soul, maybe with one or two other people, and you're feeling kind of lonely. So we had a lot of support. It really, really was a beautiful, it was very enriching for the whole parish, really.
11: Yeah, absolutely. And it's interesting because, you know, as you were talking, I was thinking of like my own experience as I was like growing in my faith and kind of becoming the touch point for a lot of people in my family to ask questions about the faith. And that, and I think one of the best things that I had behind me was a community. So I felt confident to not know the answers because I could take it back to the community that I was growing with and saying, hey, my family asked me this, or this, my friend in college asked me this, what do I say? Right. Or, but I had to get comfortable saying, I don't know the answer, but I'll get back to you. I don't know it.
12: Yeah, right.
11: And even actually, even just yesterday, I was having a conversation with a wonderful girl who's Christian, and she's curious, very curious about the Catholic faith. And she was asking me all about the SSPX stuff and all these things. Yeah. And I was like, a lot of it, praise be to God, I had known because of my work here at Guadalupe Radio Network. But I had to say, you know, I don't know that totally, but I can throw some things at you and you can do your research and I'll do mine. But you kind of have to be okay not knowing. What would you say, I guess, to encourage your parishioners in that program when there is that fear of not knowing that comes up?
12: Yeah, and there's also the fear of sometimes incurring anger.
11: Yes,
12: or rejection by other people. And I'll just say a few things that I learned to tell my parishioners as we went door to door was, you know, first of all, don't take the anger and rejection personally. Yeah. It's not that you they're rejecting. It's just Jesus, you know. And or likewise, just because someone is angry or takes offense at you speaking to them, it doesn't mean you've done anything wrong. You know, usually when someone's angry, that primitive part of our brain, that little child inside, well, someone's angry with me, I did something wrong. Yeah. No, not necessarily. Not necessarily anything wrong at all. Don't give in to the temptation to retaliate or get into loud debates and stuff. Don't be too discouraged, you know. Jesus said, just shake the dust and move on. And remember, we're sowing seeds when we do evangelization. We may not always experience the immediate harvest. Yeah, sign me up for all your church programs immediately. Me and my 10 children, you know. Yeah. I mean, that's nice, but it doesn't happen. But you're sowing seeds, and you might not experience a harvest, but others might well bring it in, you know. And so... Yeah. Just remember, I know that I get harvests here, that people sowed those seeds and watered them and so on, and I'm just reaping the harvest. And again, so remember also that the word for witness in Greek is martyr, so one who witnesses to the faith, but, you know, it also has that context of martyrdom, you know. There is going to be some suffering that the Lord expects us to accept on account of the gospel.
11: Yeah.
12: He doesn't tell us something's wrong if we're suffering. He says just the opposite. You know, you're imitating me if you're suffering like that. So,
11: I would love to hear you expand on that, Monsignor, because you're right. Like, there is such a relationship between suffering and evangelization. And like, how do we grow in that courage and willingness to be a martyr, even on a small level, martyrdom of our humility or something?
12: Yeah, right. Well,
11: of our pride.
12: I mean, again, we need to all of us pray for the gifts of joy and zeal. I mean, these are important gifts to pray for, but also to pray for, you remember the beatitude, blessed are those who mourn, for they will be comforted. It's an interesting beatitude to apply here, but blessed are those who mourn. Well, what are they mourning about? Well, my Porsche got scratched and my stock portfolio's down. No, that's probably not what the beatitude is getting at, right? But rather this, who are those who mourn? They are those who see the awful state of God's people, that so many people don't know him, are just chasing butterflies. Their lives are just running all over the place, but they're not heading in the right direction. And they mourn. They have grief. But that mourning is a fruitful mourning that animates them. Say, I want to get out and make a difference. I want to help people know the way. I want people to know why they were made. And so I would simply say that one way to do that is, you know, just as I say, to be motivated, whether by joy and zeal or even paradoxically sorrow, kind of a holy mourning that says, well, remember how Jesus mourned over Jerusalem? He wept over Jerusalem. You know, he got up every day to preach and teach because he said that he saw them. He had pity on them. They were like sheep without a shepherd. And he taught them at great length. So there's that both positive, we might call concupiscible sort of emotions and or passions, and more irascible ones, you know, where we're angry that people are so misguided or misled, or that where Paul said, when the church is misled, am I not scandalized? And so there's anger as well as sorrow that can motivate us. Yeah.
11: Yeah, I love that. You know, I'm, as you were talking, I was thinking about a dear friend of mine who she kind of played an Uno reverse card one day. She was greeted by some, I believe they were Mormons, the one they do a lot of door-to-door evangelization, and two lovely, beautiful women. And my friend is telling me the story how they, you know, invited her to get coffee. And instead of kind of like fearing that or shunning it, you know, she's very firm in her faith. She's like, I'm going to go. And she goes, because they never get people who actually want to listen to them. And I have an opportunity to testify to my faith to them and to maybe play that Uno reverse card and get them interested in Catholicism. And so she went to coffee with them maybe 3 or 4 times. And they're very, very persistent in their evangelization. So my friend had to be very honest that she is not going to convert to their faith, but she was happy to develop just a relationship and friendship with them and I thought that was so beautiful because I'll be honest. It's hard for me to, you know, open the door when I see those people, you know, come up. But I thought, what a beautiful opportunity that she had the time to be able to give. And she may have been their only touch point. And they at least met a kind Catholic who was willing to hear their, you know, their beliefs, which I thought profound. So I wanted to hear your, you know, your just take on that, Monsignor.
12: Well, that's a good insight because evangelization isn't just running out trying to find targets to evangelize, but being open to the ones that even come to us. You know, the Lord sends us souls and people, and it's an opportunity. And taking advantage of opportunities that pop up. It's like someone knocked on your door and they want to tell you why you're in the wrong church in the wrong pew. And you need to say, well, let me tell you a little bit about my church and my pew. And we see that it's an opportunity, not to, like you say, just shout them down or something, but an honest sharing that says, hey, I respect you as a human being. And maybe they'll remember one day that a Catholic treated them with respect. And they'll be more open to the hearing the message from someone else. Sometimes we're not even sowing the seed. We're tilling the ground for someone else to be able to sow a seed. So all of these are just ways of remembering. Everything's an opportunity. There's an old saying, you know, you've heard before, of course, it's rooted in Romans 8. But that all is grace. Everything is a grace. Even suffering and difficult encounters and moments can be moments to evangelize. I'll give you a real quick one because I know we're going to the break, but we waste a very important evangelical moment that comes up dozens of times a day. Someone says, how you doing? You say, fine. That's all you say, fine. How about you? You know, it could be an evangelical moment there to say, I'm really blessed for a sinner, or I'm blessed and highly favored. And it opens the door that you signal them you're spiritual, and they can then begin to say, and I can talk more about that after the break if you want.
11: Absolutely. I saw a woman today on my Chick-fil-A adventures, which I was telling you about, and she had a shirt that said, I'm like God's favorite always. And I thought, me too. I'm God's favorite too. And so I loved that shirt. But folks, we want to know your stories. What's the strangest place maybe you've ever witnessed to the faith? Have you ever gone on a mission trip or done missionary work? Share that experience with us today as we talk about evangelization. 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
16: This is Life News Radio. I'm Jim Anderson. Idaho will have an abortion industry initiative on November's ballot to allow abortion in all 9 months of pregnancy. It is not a constitutional amendment, but will offer another motivation for pro-life people to vote in just a matter of weeks. Live Action is exposing commercial surrogacy contracts. The more someone just thinks about the unregulated contracts in stories at Life News, the more problems come into view. There is the hiring of 9 months of motherhood and terms where women may be under contract to commit abortion. Agencies hide the identities and motivation of buyers. And then the unjust idea that a child bears a hefty price tag, like high-class property. This is Life News Radio. If you or someone you love is hurting after abortion, this is for you. A Rachel's Vineyard retreat is therapy for the soul. Many participants who have been trapped in anger toward themselves and others experience forgiveness. Peace is found, lives restored, a sense of hope and meaning for the future is finally rediscovered. Visit rachelsvineyard.org or call 877-HOPE-4ME. As Britain continues mourning the loss of pro-life politician Ann Widdecombe, counterterrorism police have taken over the investigation into her murder. Officials remain tight-lipped. Missouri has a new law protecting born-alive abortion survivors. All children will receive comparable care in those given circumstances. Any overt act to end life in such cases becomes punishable as murder. And Delaware will not have a constitutional amendment anytime soon. No legislation action means the latest two-year legislative effort has failed. For pro-life headlines delivered to your email address daily, sign up at lifenews.com. This has been Life News Radio.
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11: Okay, folks, we're jumping right back into this conversation all about how to be everyday evangelizers. We're here with Monsignor Charles Pope. And our phone lines are open and ready for you to share your stories of how you have evangelized publicly. 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Have you ever done a March for Life or a 40 Days for Life and you were praying outside an abortion clinic? Or maybe that was simply sharing a testimony with a dear friend in a time in your life where they needed to hear what God had done in your life. Please share that story with us. 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Here's the number to call, 877-757-9424. That's 877-757-9424. Monsignor, I would love to hear, you've shared a little bit about what you do in your parish as a priest, but even before you were a priest and you were growing in your spiritual life, do you remember in any memorable way of like confronting someone in not confronting in a negative way, but having to witness to the faith to mm-hmm. evangelize? Do you have, what's like, what is a story yeah. there you've got for us?
12: Well, you know, I was just at the end of college and just getting ready to graduate, and before I went to the seminary and so on, I was an employee of the Army Corps of Engineers, a civilian employee, but I work with them, and I would keep at my desk a small cross and a holy card, and they often knew that I went to noontime mass at lunch, and you know, so I didn't hide the fact that I was Catholic. I wasn't trying to be an undercover Catholic. Among the frozen chosen, you know, that kind of I was trying, you know, I tried to be out there, and then people would find out that I was Catholic, and they would say, well, why are you Catholic? And then I would even, you know, indicate, as I was there after a year or two, I was thinking of going off to the priesthood, and they were really surprised by that. And then, you know, it opened a lot of doors for conversations. I hope they were fruitful. But just sometimes, you know, letting people, you know that you're a Catholic, and you'll get it from both sides. You'll say, oh, that's interesting. I'd love to hear more about, or they're a Catholic too. But sometimes yeah. you say, you don't really believe all that stuff that crazy church teaches, do you? You know, and I said, well, actually, yes, I do. And I said, when you bury me, make sure that you put on my tombstone, I was a fool for Christ.
11: Amen. Yes, Monsignor.
12: But anyway, but, you know, it normally, again, it was just those ordinary, making people aware that you're Catholic and that you're happy about it. And that's a very important open door to keep. I know that certain workplaces have some regulations about open, you know, testimonies and things like that, but I mean, I don't think that they're legally allowed to forbid you from having like a holy card or a cross or something on your desk. I don't know all the legalities, but I know that one ought to certainly in some way demonstrate that they're Catholic. And that's an important way to open the door, you know? Yes.
11: Absolutely.
12: And like I said, little friendly greetings like, you know, God bless you. You know, when you're saying hello to somebody or you know, again, you know, instead of saying just fine to any, how you doing, I say, oh, I'm pretty well blessed for a sinner.
11: Yeah.
12: or I'm more blessed than I deserve, you know.
11: Yeah.
12: Answers like that that are good evangelical moments that can open a door.
11: Those are great tips and small moments to help us get comfortable, even just saying, you know, our beliefs out loud in a way that nobody can really reject. It's like, come on, you can't tell me I'm not feeling good for that reason or whatever. So, but I want to bring on a first time caller who we've got on our lines. We've got Linda, who's listening from San Antonio, Texas, on the Guadalupe Radio Network. Welcome, Linda, to The Quest. You're on with Monsignor Charles Pope.
17: Good day. Thank you for taking my call.
12: Amen, amen.
11: Absolutely, Linda. You go right ahead.
17: This morning, I am actually with 40 Days for Life, and I was at the in front of the Planned Parenthood, and I had read, I think, on one of the Life site articles that there was this one former abortion worker that had reported that when people were on the sidewalk, that they had a 75% no-show rate, and that seemed kind of high, but I mean, I took her at face value. And but this morning, I don't know the circumstances, but there was a lady who pulled in into the parking lot, and I was just out there praying my rosary, and I'll do a Divine Mercy chaplet, and but she had kiddos in the car with her, and I don't really know what she was there for, because within the same building there's also a spine institute, but she had these three girls, and she stayed in the parking lot for, I don't know, about 4 or 5 minutes, and then just drove off. And I could only just like say a hallelujah. And I mean, I really don't.
12: Yeah.
17: But yeah, I evangelize wherever I can. I go to an open house and I ask for prayers. I have a son who has a health condition. And so I've just, you know, I try to be really bold and full of the Holy Spirit. My mom was very charismatic, spoke in tongues, and I used to be a little more reserved, a little bit shy, and I'm not anymore. Yeah, so just wherever I can.
12: Yeah. Well, that's wonderful. Now, I would ask you to, what should we pray for your son?
17: Yeah. Well, he's had three heart surgeries, and at some point he may need a heart transplant. And his name's Anthony, and so I canvass for prayers wherever I go. So if you would, please, I would much appreciate that.
12: Amen. Anthony, may your heart be strong in the Lord. Amen. Mm.
11: Amen. Absolutely, Linda. Thank you for sharing your story with us. And absolutely, we will add your son's name to our prayer book. We have prayer warriors who are tuned into the show and will certainly be praying as well. So, Linda, know that you've got our prayers behind you. And thank you for, witnessing to the faith, praying the rosary outside of the abortion clinics, praying the Divine Mercy chaplet. That in and of itself is just so inspiring to hear, a woman like yourself doing. So thank you for being a witness to the faith.
17: Absolutely. Thank you for what you do as well.
12: Absolutely.
11: Bless you, Linda. Thank you so much. Beautiful calls today, both from Mike and Linda, just sharing the zeal and the grace that God has given them with others. It's so awesome to see. And, Monsignor, I was telling you before the show, I wanted to share this. I have two stories that I wanted to share, but if we have time, and it permits, I'll do the other one. But I remember being on an airplane. I traveled, I fly a lot. And so I always hold my rosary and ask for the, you know, blessing of Our Lady. And I try to pray a rosary on every flight I'm on. And as I was holding it, I had this girl who, it was very, maybe from looks, I could tell that we didn't have the same beliefs just by the way she presented herself, different buttons and things that were on her bag. I knew I disagreed with, you know, the sayings and things like that. And I remember I was getting ready to pray my rosary and she was like, oh, is that a rosary? And in my head, I'm like, the bells are going off like, oh gosh, this is going to be confrontational. I'm going to have to sit through this whole flight. And she like say things I don't know yet or whatever. She's going to be, you know, bashing things. And she was, and I remember, and like, Lord forgive me for having that prejudice already, but she was so kind. And she was like, you know, she was clear that she didn't agree with the church, but she shared how her grandma always prayed the rosary. And so it brought her comfort to see the rosary in the plane next to me. And she was showing me a little, or telling me a little bit about her religious beliefs. And she pulled out sort of these like spirit animal cards and asked if I wanted one. And I politely declined. And I was, I said, you know, with my faith beliefs, I really believe just in the one true God. And it was such a pleasant conversation. And I praise God for that moment, because again, I didn't have to know all the apologetics of the faith. She wasn't asking me difficult questions. She just needed to encounter kindness. And it started through a rosary. And even to hear, you know, I said, thank you for sharing what you believe in with me, but I have to play.

0: And people are like, wow, you know, and mm-hmm. of course, we use other opportunities to have processions in the neighborhood on Corpus Christi, also on a May procession in honor of Our Lady. And on the Feast of Divine Mercy, we often process with the Blessed Sacrament. And again, all of these are just ways of saying that there's a lot of visibility to Catholics. Yeah. We have a lot of sacramentals and signs and statues, and even our churches are very beautiful and places of. I'm surprised I keep the church open all day long, and there's all times of the day people are coming in and out of there to pray, and some of them are Catholic and some of them aren't. And you know, it says, Father, this place smells like a church is supposed to smell. You know, there's incense in the air, and there's candles burning, and so on. Yeah. And so it's just all of these are small opportunities. And one other thing I wanted to do to also just season up the conversation a little bit is that I think too many Catholics expect evangelization to be something the pastor is supposed to take care of. Mm. But you know, I want to just say shepherds don't have sheep; sheep have sheep. And so let's talk a little bit, if I could, about the family. This is going to sound a little bit.
1: I get what you mean now, that sheep have sheep. That's funny. Okay.
0: Yeah. If shepherds don't have sheep, yeah.
1: Yes. Okay.
0: But the point is that, the family, here's an evangelization plan I have. Are you ready for it? It's very basic. Get married first, have lots of babies, and raise them up good Catholics and set them loose. Yeah. You know, in other words, let's repopulate the kingdom, starting with our very selves. Big families used to be the heart of real evangelization in the Catholic Church. And that's not evangelization. Yes, it is. The very first evangelization is to yourself and to your immediate family. And so I just want to say to everybody that this is built right in. It's baked in, if you will, when it comes to having families, that you want to be the chief evangelizers of your children in the ways of the faith, parents, you know, and consider having a few more than just bare replacement level.
1: Yeah.
0: The church needs to grow.
1: Absolutely. I love that, Monsignor. And I have to say, even in my own experience, most beautiful moments of evangelization have happened within my own family that have just trickled down in between us. And, you know, and it cycles. You know, my grandmother was a beautiful witness to the faith, and that inspired me to pursue mine. And then now I have family members coming to me to ask about it. And so it's the place where actual intimate conversations can happen, because we see those people so often.
0: Yeah.
1: So I really love and I appreciate what you were sharing there.
0: Yeah. And remember, all the lay people have opportunities. Yeah. Getting back to my shepherds don't have sheep. Sheep have sheep. Yeah. Is that I have a pulpit I can stand in and preach, but I'm not at everyone's dining room table on a Sunday afternoon for a meal, or in the car when you're going over to the Safeway or to some other, you know, location. Those are evangelical moments that only parents can have with kids, and kids with brother and siblings. And this is that family setting that's very important to demonstrate the faith.
1: Absolutely. Oh my gosh, this is such an inspiring conversation today, Monsignor. Folks, we're heading into our final segment. So maybe this is the beautiful opportunity for you to share how your family's faith has changed and shaped you. Maybe someone in your family was a beautiful witness and in a way evangelized you, and now you are thriving in your spiritual life. Give us a call and share that. Honor the witness of that person. 877-757-9424. That's 877-757-9424. Don't go anywhere, because the quest will be right back.
2: This is Franciscan Media's Saint of the Day for July 14th. Today we celebrate Saint Kateri Tekakwitha. The first North American native to be canonized was baptized in 1676 and died 4 years later. Known as the Lily of the Mohawks, her life in grace grew rapidly. Kateri's mother was a Christian Algonquin and wife to the chief of the Mohawk clan. At age 4, Kateri lost her family in a smallpox epidemic that left her disfigured and half blind. The uncle who adopted her did not welcome the young girl's growing interest in the Catholic faith or the influence of the Jesuit missionaries on her. At 19, Kateri refused to marry and converted.

0: to Catholicism. Her radical actions left her in danger. On the advice of a priest, she stole away one night and walked 200 miles to a Christian Indian village near Montreal. There she grew in holiness under the direction of a priest and an Iroquois woman, spending long hours in prayer, charity, and strenuous penance. At 23, Catherine took a vow of virginity. When she died in 1680, all traces of the smallpox scars had reportedly disappeared from her emaciated face. Pope Benedict XVI canonized Catherine Tekakwitha in 2012. There's more about the saints along with inspiration and Catholic resources at our website, saintoftheday.org. From Franciscan Media, this has been Saint of the Day.
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2: All right, folks, we're in our final segment of today's episode of The Quest. We're talking all about evangelization. 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That's 877-757-9424. Quickly, Monsignor, there's one more story that I wanted to share because I think going off what you were saying about evangelization in the family, I also wanted to bring to light how God works with wherever we are. We just, we have to be open to his invitation. And when I was in college, I was studying acting and education. And so I was directing a show as part of my acting course. And the show had total themes of representing purgatory. And so I won't go too far into it for sake of time, but the play had taken this representation of purgatory. And so I was presenting it to I was at a very liberal college. It was a public university in this very liberal acting program. And I had a major teaching clinical to get to the same day. I was like, oh my gosh, I'm so stressed. I'm presenting my play and I'm doing this major clinical. And I had to get there right on time. I couldn't be late. So I had to leave class early. And funny enough, the other two people who were supposed to perform that day didn't show up. It was only my play. We performed this play on purgatory. And I sat there for 40 minutes answering my class's questions on purgatory, what that meant. And they were eating it up. Everybody else before me in previous classes had 10 minutes to talk after class. The Lord, and I remember thinking, oh my gosh, now I'm running late to my program. And the Lord opened every door. It was snowing outside. One of my friends was able to give me a ride. There was no line at the copy machine. I had an amazing lesson that I taught that day. And I always have to share this story because the Lord really proved he will take care of my needs when I take care of his. He needed those people to hear about the afterlife and what that looked like, heaven, hell, and purgatory, and that those exist. And it was just such a powerful moment for me in strengthening my witness to the faith because it was one of the first moments I was basically a panel. I mean, there was 12, 16 people in there. And I remember all these questions were coming at me and I had to have answers and explain, or I didn't have to, but I could share openly without rejection of my beliefs, which I had encountered before in, the acting program and things. So it was really powerful. And it was funny because each of my professors were actually fallen away Catholics. And so you were talking earlier about how when we share our faith, they, meaning fallen away Catholics, tend to find you like, oh yeah, I remember that or these things. And I just remember so many of them, sharing at least a little bit of maybe their hurts with the Catholic faith with me. I don't think many people got that side of their professors. So I just wanted to share that for what it's worth with people to just say, it doesn't matter how old you are or you think you can't evangelize in the place you're in because it's not Catholic. Well, that's exactly where you need to be evangelizing. So what is your kind of thought on that, Monsignor?
3: Yeah, and you were awake and alert to the moment, and you didn't prepare beforehand what you were going to say.
2: No, I did not.
3: and that's why the Lord makes it plain. I myself will be speaking through you at those moments and it's interesting how, if you'd thought and planned for it, you wouldn't have gone nearly as well.
2: No.
3: And you're open to the Spirit. I have to say, I've learned as a preacher and a teacher and also a radio guest, that you can be over prepared.
2: Yes.
3: For anything, for talking or whatever. When, you can get caught up in your notes and, you lose the congregation and just talk.
2: Yes, absolutely. I have experienced that same exact experience, just that being over prepared and then not giving the Spirit maybe space to move.
3: That's right. Yeah. I'm always amazed that if I bring a type text, I never follow it. But the point is, I generally don't. I just have maybe a couple bullet points, but I just get up and I'm very powerfully aware of how the Spirit just moves. And I don't want to be uninhibited. There's a lot of other weird things that happen to me when I'm preaching, especially that it may be hot in the church and I'm feeling sweaty and all that, but I get up in the pulpit and all of that goes away.
2: Yeah.
3: And I feel like someone else is moving through me. And it's a very powerful experience. So I would just ask people to always remain open to the option that God can use you sometimes in spite of you, and that God can make a way out of no way. And I always like to say, if God can speak through Balaam's donkey, I think he could possibly speak through me too.
2: That's hilarious. No, it's true. Like we need not judge our deficiencies. Of course we want to, have some knowledge of our faith and be attentive at Mass. And, hopefully we are participating on some level in formation on our own, whether that's listening to content like what we provide at Guadalupe Radio Network, or deeper formation that's offered at the parish through Bible studies or small groups. But, we want to be pursuing that, but we don't have to know everything to evangelize. And like you had said so simply, Monsignor, we can just even in the smallest ways, when someone asks us how we're doing, say, praise be to God, I'm doing so well today. Yeah. Or the Lord's providing, even though I'm struggling.
3: A simple acknowledgement like that will do. And it's, you signal other people that you're open to hearing from them, too, about spiritual issues. Yeah. And that's a kind of a permission, so to speak. Yeah. So we have to learn to, once again, the soil is not very fertile out there today. We have to sort of make it fertile, break the ground a little.
2: Yeah.
3: Another thing that church has is that our church bells. I love the evangelical quality, just something as simple as a church bell. And by the way, church bells are normally consecrated or blessed with oil before they're put up. And the reason for this is that it is held that demons hate the sound of a ringing church bell.
2: Yeah.
3: And whenever we ring the church bell, we're driving demons out, and we're providing a service free of charge to the neighborhood. But I mean, the simple things like that, or again, just even we got out of the business of looking for our churches where we're distinctive, and now we're getting back to that. And people know a church when they see it, and sometimes they'll even bless themselves when they pass.
2: Absolutely. Well, quickly, I want to bring on a first-time caller who we've got listening, Blaze, who's listening from Frisco on the Guadalupe Radio Network. Welcome, Blaze. We've got just maybe about a minute or two before the show closes, but I wanted to get you on here. Welcome.
4: Sure. Hi, thank you. Let me know if you can hear me well. Just I heard you just briefly talking about the Spirit needing space to move. And back in many years ago, I did my thesis in architecture.
2: Mm. Wonderful.
3: Oh, we lost you?
4: And no, I'm sorry.
3: Yeah.
4: And I'm sorry. The thesis, what I learned in doing my thesis was...
3: Oh, gosh.
2: Oh, unfortunately, Blaze, I think you're cutting in and out here. You were doing your thesis on architecture?
4: Yes, and it was more about the... Architecture is an Art of Healing, and I read a book from Bishop Maddox many years ago. It was about healing hurt minds, but what was interesting about the book and how I applied it to my thesis was he related healing as a force that demanded space to move through. And then he also made a connection to the kind of the Hebrew root word of Jesus was to be spacious.
3: Yeah.
4: So from all of those things, it helped me kind of push forward in my schoolwork back many years ago. But it made me think about architecture, as an art of healing. Yep.
2: Thank you so much, Blaze. I'm so sorry. We are so grateful for your call. Up and we're getting right here to the end of the show. But thank you. Please call us again. Thank you for tuning into The Quest and sharing with us. Monsignor, could you please, final thoughts and close us in a blessing?
3: Yeah. And again, to Blaze, I'll just say that every church building is in a way a sacramental. It's meant to express the presence of God in the community. And it's a sermon, if you will, in stone and glass and just a magnificent, way of preaching the gospel. So, and we're getting back to that in church architecture now. So that's the beauty of that. Okay. So listen, I'll just say a blessing, Lord. Please, Lord, we ask your blessing, especially as we go forth. We pray to evangelize, and may Almighty God bless each and every one of you, the Father, the Son, and the Holy Spirit. Amen.
2: Amen. Wonderful. Well, we'll see you all tomorrow for The Quest.
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13: Good afternoon and welcome. Thank you so much for tuning in to Guadalupe Radio Network this afternoon on this fine July 14th. And my name is Dave Palmer here at the KTH 910 AM studio. And what we are going to do is we're going to cover 1 hour of Catholic Answers Live tonight. We'll give you the second hour at 6 o'clock, but we are going to be having our final BOGO program for the upcoming 4 days away, Keeping the Promise, a Midsummer Evening of Wine, Wisdom, and Wow event. I know you've heard about this. We've run a lot of ads, but this is crunch time. This is the very end, and this is the very, very, very last opportunity you're going to get to buy a ticket and get one free. The tickets are $100, and during the course of this hour, I'm going to be speaking to two wonderful guests, two of the big cheeses of the Guadalupe Radio Network, you can say, including the big cheese herself. I hope you don't mind me referring to you as the big cheese, Toya. Toya Hall, I mean, when you're the founder and chief operating officer, I mean, you qualify as the big cheese. And so, Toya, how are you? Good to talk with you.
14: I'm good, Dave. I'm just wondering if we're talking about cheddar or provolone, you know?
13: Whatever you want. When you found the network, you can pick your cheese. But good to be with you. I know we've done this a few times, but we've had a few of the BOGO shows, but we've never had a final last chance BOGO show. I know Joe Loney just sent a text out. I sent a constant contact email out this morning. Social media, so you should know about this. And I also want to welcome Sean Rice out of our San Antonio office. He is Vice President of Mission Development, and he is never without tons and tons of energy. And that's why we wanted him, because Toya and I are tired. We need somebody with some energy on today. So, Sean, good to have you on with us. Good to talk with you.
15: Well, really appreciate the opportunity to join the both of you to really help, kind of bring this thing home. I'm telling you, when we started planning for this a year ago, how awesome it is that we are just 4 days away, July 18th at the beautiful Capel Art Center there in the North Texas area. It's going to be awesome, and it's great to be here with you to do this buy one, get one. So if you were kind of wondering, man, what is this BOGO all about? We're giving you the opportunity, dear listener, to buy one ticket and get one free. Again, this will be the last opportunity that you have for this, and you need to go to grnonline.com/wow, because it's, again, it's going to be awesome.
13: Yeah, and I want to remind you, if when you go to that website, because this sometimes confuses people, you're not going to see anything on the website that says BOGO hour, you know, and when you buy one, it says you got two. It's going to look very ordinary. You're going to see the details of the event. Just go ahead and buy your one, and what will happen is I will send you an email either tonight or tomorrow morning saying, hey, thank you for buying your one ticket. You have two spots on the will call list. So just rest assured, however many tickets you buy during this hour until 6 o'clock Central Time, you're going to get double the tickets. Okay. So if you buy two, I do this without my calculator or abacus, and it always impresses Toya greatly. But if you buy two, you get four. If you buy three, you get six. If you buy four, you get eight. Okay. So that's how it works. I will tell you that the Capel Art Center, it's not a huge, you know, venue of, you know, like 1,000 or 2,000 people. It's very intimate, and so we are nearing capacity. And so I will tell you that this is the last time we can do a BOGO show. So if you want to get the BOGO, buy one, get one. I know people love it. Tickets are $100, but you can, during this hour, get two tickets for $100, and we'll tell you more about the speakers and the format. And Sean has already said a little bit about the venue, which is absolutely beautiful. I was there about an hour and a half ago visiting, and it's really, really amazing. So grnonline.com/wow, a midsummer evening of wine, wisdom, and wow. And Toya, if nothing else, this event has the coolest name of, I think, any event that we've ever had in Guadalupe Radio Network history. Sure has a broader appeal than like Summer Speaker Series, which was great. We did that for many years, but boy, just the name is pretty exciting.
14: Well, what I would say is if you've been one of the many, the thousands of people over the year that have gone to the Summer Speaker Series there in Dallas, you are going to love Wine, Wisdom, and Wow even more. And one of the wow factors that you're going to love about this is that one of the things we changed up is you can literally spend an hour mixing and mingling and talking with all the keynote speakers. And that's one of the advantages we want to give y'all. So I have been saying all along, all right, Father Mitch Pacwa is going to join us, right? He loves Dallas. That I know. Used to teach there at UD, and he goes there once a year to Our Lady of Lebanon. Very popular. But okay, I'm betting he's coming in his boots, but is he wearing his cowboy hat, guys? What do y'all think?
13: I don't know. I'm wondering if he's going to have spurs on. You know, that'd be kind of cool. And I know the San Antonio folks love spurs. You know, they're the basketball type and the cowboy boot as well. And Sean, you know, you and I have, and I want to kind of feed off what Toya just said about the speakers mixing and mingling. You know, you and I have MC'd events, and sometimes the events will have what's called a green room or like a speaker room, and the MC will get to go in there, and you can kind of like hide away if you just kind of need to take a powder for a little while. There's no green room at this event, okay? This is, the speakers all know that they're going to be mixing and mingling. They're going to be with the people. And even our event coordinator over there at the Capel Arts Center told me today that she said her sister is a big fan of Father Mitch Pacwa. And she said, my sister's going to come up and meet Father Pacwa. And so there's a lot of excitement, not only Father Pacwa, but Catholic Answers Live and Morning Joy Inside File host Cy Kellett, of course, Toya Hall, our founder and chief operating officer, and we're also going to have Father Sam Medley, who is just a dynamic, friendly, and very intelligent priest whom you hear on twice a week, at least, on The Quest. And so, anyway, Sean, what are your thoughts?
15: Well, as you talked about, you know, having MC different events, that's the one thing a lot of times that you don't get at these events, these speaker conferences. You get one speaker, they speak for a certain time, but we've got four awesome individuals that not only are you going to hear some wisdom from, but you're also going to get a chance to, like you said, Dave, to mingle with them, to ask them any question, you know. And you know somebody can very well, you know, be talking to Father Mitch and say, hey, so Father Mitch, so what you know, you're not from South Texas, you're not from North Texas. We're in the world of this whole infatuation with the cowboy boots and hats come from. I mean, there's any questions. I mean, you're going to have a chance to really talk to these individuals and interact and then prepare, of course, to spend this time with, you know, some of your closest friends, in the GRN world, in the Catholic world, folks of like mind. You know, where else, you know, can you really gather to share this time together, this intimate time together? Like you said, Dave, I just very much am looking forward to this, and it's going to be great to see everybody in attendance. So again, for the opportunity to purchase your ticket and get one free during this program, go to grnonline.com/wow and, you know, come see us, come hang out with us and be inspired.
13: Yeah, thanks, Sean. And again, I'm watching the email, and as the tickets are ordered, I get an email saying, "Okay, this person just ordered a ticket," and this is the fastest I've seen the response be. And of course, some people were waiting until 5 o'clock and to get their tickets because they saw the email, they saw, you know, the text that came out. So go ahead and grab your BOGO tickets while they last. The website is grnonline.com/wow, grnonline.com/wow. And I'll tell you, we've been promoting this for a long time and talking about it. It's an event that we've never done before. And I was sitting there last night talking to my very, very holy wife. And I was just saying, you know, Paula, I am so excited about this event because we got great speakers. We're going to have food and drinks and open bar, and it's a great venue. And it's, but I say, I just, I don't, I know God has something special prepared for the people that attend this. And what we really have been saying, and I know it's going to be true, is that the wow factor is not so much the food or even the speakers. The wow factor is what you take out of it. We want you to walk away inspired. And we have a tremendous theme, and these are people that have all worked in Catholic radio. They've seen God work powerfully in their lives and in their professions and in their ministry. Two of the four are Catholic priests. And so we want you to walk away changed. We want you to walk away feeling like, you know, all things are possible if we just give it to God and don't try to do it ourselves. So I know we don't want to give everything away, Toya, but anything else you want to say about what you're hoping folks will walk away at 9 or 9:30 on Saturday night inspired? What would you say about that?
14: You know, I would say, Dave, that the people who are going to be speaking there, yes, you have two priests and Cy Kellett, but we're ordinary people that said yes to God. And the stories that God has done have absolutely been phenomenal. I actually could listen to every one of these people. I mean, Cy Callett, the stories that he shares about the conversions that he is aware of over the many, many years of Catholic Answers is just absolutely phenomenal. So to hear these stories, to know that God is working in our daily lives, even in the most difficult of situations, inspires us all and leaves us all with hope. And that is the reason we wanted this to have the wow factor. Because the wow is when God shows up, right? The wow is when God burst into our life. And there is no doubting that God has done this and that God is doing this in the midst of us. This is what we're going to talk about on Saturday night. And it's actually this Saturday night. We used to say, well, it's so many. It is this Saturday night, folks. And truly, we could sell out right here in this show. So if you want to get tickets, go to grnonline.com/wow. Did I say that right, Dave?
13: Well, let's see.
14: I don't want to send some blame.
13: grnonline.com/wow. So grnonline.com/wow. 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And, in every one of our markets, we have just amazing priests and amazing religious. And we're so delighted during this particular event to honor one of our just fabulous priests, Father Alphonse Nazzaro, with our Transmitter of the Faith Award. And I will say that Father Alphonse, more than any other priest in North Texas, utilizes Catholic Radio. He has probably been in this studio personally, four times in the last year, and he brings his Catholic students from Mary Immaculate. He has a position at his school called the Director of Wonder and Excitement. I mean, who has that? Wonder and Excitement. Constantly, can I come in? Can I bring my students? Can we talk about this? Can we talk about that? So he realizes, he knows that Catholic Radio is a great way to get the word out. And I'm so excited because he's a fabulous priest and very, very, very enthusiastic about Catholic school education. So go on that website, get your BOGO tickets while they last, grnonline.com/wow. Sean?
15: Yeah, you couldn't have said it better, Dave, because as you were talking, you were discussing this with Ms. Toya. I'm looking at the flyer for the event here. It's going to be amazing to be able to recognize somebody, not just from some faraway land. We're talking about a priest local to the area that we get to celebrate. So this event is very much a celebration of faith. It's a celebration of the history of Guadalupe Radio Network there in the North Texas listening area. It's a celebration of, how God shows up. And it's very much a celebration with everybody in the room, giving God glory, for all the good that he's been doing for us and with us and through us. It's just so awesome. 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Get your tickets and join us. Be inspired by this incredible panel of speakers. As I'm looking at this wonderful panel of speakers, my goodness, Father Mitch Pacwa, most everyone, you know, is very, you know, is familiar with him through his work on EWTN, right? But he's been a priest almost for 50 years, right? You know, how has, you know, God is working through him on that. Cy Kellett has been in Catholic media, you know, for what, 40 years, 30 or 40 years. And I can't even say enough about Mrs. Toya Hall to give her yes, to say yes, you know, 30 years ago in the founding of La Promesa Foundation. And Father Sam Medley, this is going to be an amazing group of individuals that you're going to want to listen to. You're going to want to experience this. And we're inviting you right now to get your ticket and, you know, purchase your ticket and get one free at grnonline.com/wow and join us for this amazing event.
13: And Toya, I'd love to kind of have you share a couple of stories from the long history of Guadalupe Radio. 26 years of Catholic radio on the GRN, 30 years of La Promesa Foundation. And I think, you know, what I've learned from you is, you know, you say God loves to surprise his children. And, you know, in kind of in the tradition of Mother Angelica, it's easier, I think, to notice God working in your life when you allow him to do the miraculous. You know, Mother Angelica said, unless we are willing to do the ridiculous, God is not going to work the miraculous. And so the history of Guadalupe Radio has not always been, you know, the play it safe playbook, has it?
14: I don't actually think it ever has been, Dave. I don't think God works that way. I think that so many times we keep God in a thimble, are in a box, and we just don't realize that our great and mighty God, the Father that created us, how amazing he is in our daily lives. And so we're all going to be talking about the amazing stories and things that happen. And you know, it's been, as with life, it's been truly a learning experience with me. Learning how to get out of the way and let God be God and do all of this, right? Because I've always said that if you know me, is to know that God did this. For God to use me simply means that it shows. And I got to be a part of this. And I'll tell you a brief story of how much God had to grow my faith. And it was even before we got in radio, Dave, 30 years ago, we built a beautiful resource center in West Texas, kind of like a Catholic lending library, and we'd bring people to town to speak, and we did pilgrimages and such. And there was one time we had to pay the insurance bill, and it was over $3,000, and we didn't have it. And so I've told this story right in front of Mark Stoltz, so I'm going to use his name. So Mark Stoltz, who's from the West Texas area originally, had a wonderful insurance company, and he carried the insurance. So I thought, I'll just call Mark and tell Mark we don't have the money to pay this. And so I thought Mark would just say, no problem, I'll get right over there with the check, right? No, he said, okay, Toya, call me at the end of the day and let me know how it went. And I was like, oh my gosh, Lord, I need this $3,000. And so God did an amazing thing. There was a lady visiting the West Texas area, her daughter. She was a friend of my mother's. She knew we had the center there. She was driving back from, she was going to go home from Odessa to Central Texas. And she comes walking in the resource center, and she said, you know, I was going to drive home, but the Lord put it on my heart to come by and drop this check off to you. And that check was for over $3,000.
13: Yeah, that's when you know God is, God's showing up, right?
14: That's right. And all of us need to hear everybody's stories. All of us need to hear these beautiful witnesses and these beautiful testimonies because they uplift our faith. So what you're going to hear is absolutely going to be amazing about trusting in God. But I have to address one other thing, something very, very important. So if somebody asked me, are we going to feed them, right? So let me tell you, I promise you, we're going to feed you well. We are not going to give you half a shrimp on a Cheerio. There, that is not happening. We selected the menu. Oh my gosh, you can choose from sliders. You can choose from great desserts, and it's wonderful wines and your choice of beer. This is going to be a great evening and well worth your money, and even more so, well worth your time as you come and listen. And you know what I love about this is the four of us keynote speakers, we don't have a real great idea of how this is all going to play out and what all the questions are going to be that are going to be asked of us. And that is a great way that we can trust in the Holy Spirit to allow the Holy Spirit to show up.
13: Yeah, without a doubt. And that's what it's going to all be all about. There will be an opportunity when you can line up. Sean will be the one moderating this, when it's just going to be open mic in a sense, you know, just come up and Sean may say, hey, now what's your question? Do a little vetting, but, you know, unless it's just something preposterous, Sean's going to let it through. We did that one time before with Spirit World, and that was really interesting as well. But yeah, this is interactive. This is, I'll be moderator for the part of the discussion at the beginning. But then after that, Sean, man, anything goes. Whatever questions they have for any one of the panelists, it's open season, isn't it?
15: That's right. And, you know, as you say that, I'm just thinking about, you know, envisioning, you know, how the evening's going to, you know, transpire, you know, from getting there to like, you know, Ms. Toy was talking about, you know, getting fed. I mean, it's going to be so awesome to interact, to mingle. It's just going to be so cool to be able to gather together this one night, you know, with so many individuals that, you know, you hear from on the radio, you've seen on TV, but you get a chance to meet with them. It's going to be amazing. And then, like you said, the interactive part on that, the Q&A, you know, if you've ever had a question that you wanted to ask and maybe didn't have access, you know, or so to the priest, to, you know, whoever, you're going to have that chance, you know, very much, you know, in the program. And I just can't wait. I'm thinking about all the time that we've spent in planning this out. Every detail, right? Every detail. We have had the attendee in mind. We have had that personal guest experience, if you will. And I think everyone is in for a very, you know, very special night, you know, to be inspired, to be wowed, to be wined. I mean, it's going to be great. Go to grnonline.com/wow. 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Dave's standing by. He's seeing these registrations come through now. As we said earlier in the intro, you know, we're just about sold out. I mean, we could very much sell the event out right now during this program, and how awesome would that be? Give us a, you know, visit grnonline.com/wow and get your ticket and join us for this amazing event.
13: Yeah, this will be the last opportunity for the BOGO tickets. We've had a few of these shows previously. We've had Cy Caledon. We've had Father Sam on. Toya's done a couple of them with me as well. And also Father Mitch Pacwa did one as well. So we've been able to present all the presenters to you during these BOGO shows. But this is it. I mean, we have 37 minutes remaining. And then after that, there'll be, yeah, you know, gnashing and wailing of teeth, saying, where are my BOGO tickets? And the door will be shut. By all means, you've got your opportunity. And I know this is a very popular offer to get, you know, basically half price tickets. And you don't have to just get one ticket and get, you know, two.
15: Right.
13: You could get five tickets and, you know, five BOGO tickets, and then you'll get 10 at the will call list, or get three and you'll get six. So, you know, just get as many as you want. The website again, grnonline.com/wow, grnonline.com/wow. And again, we are starting to run out of time now, about 36 minutes left in this BOGO hour. And Toy, I wanted to ask you about Father Sam Medley, because he has become such an integral part of the Guadalupe Radio Network. He, of course, is a priest of the Society of Our Lady, the Most Holy Trinity, based in Corpus Christi. I think he currently lives in North Dakota, but he's been on pilgrimages. He went to France. He's on Morning Joy. He's on The Quest. I mean, he is a real presence on Guadalupe Radio Network. How did that relationship begin?
14: It began when we invited him to be the retreat master at the Guadalupe Radio Network retreat. We have a retreat for all the GRN family. And he was the retreat master 1 year. And we asked him if he would do a radio show. And he said yes. And so the rest is basically history. But he has such a heart for discipleship and evangelization. And we, you know, in May, April and May, we took a trip to France. And there were 60 people the GRN took. And I think he was one of the biggest hits. People were saying to me, where are you going next? And Father Sam has to be the one. Where are you going next? And Father Sam has got to be the one who is the master, the retreat master of this pilgrimage. And so, yeah, we will be talking about that. But you will have an opportunity to meet with Father Sam during the time that we mingle. You can ask him questions right then. You don't even have to wait for the Q&A. If you got a quick spiritual question, you can ask Father Sam right then and right there. And he's just so genuine and just so sincere. So you're thoroughly going to enjoy meeting him. And, oh, my gosh, Cy Kellett. You know, he's now on the Inside File on Morning Joy that is a GRN-produced show. And he is so good at it. I don't know if you've noticed, Dave, he and Debbie work well together. But he tells me it's his favorite part of the day. It's his favorite thing to do. And you literally hear it in his voice, don't you think?
13: Yeah, he's very gifted. I love when he was on with us last week. I asked him about how he got involved in Catholic radio and becoming the host of Catholic Answers Live. Sean, I'm not sure if you heard that part of that interview, but he said in his own words, he said basically I stalked him. He said I was just showing up, and I became like a rep, you know, for my parish, my region. And, you know, anytime I had an opportunity to be at the office, I would go. And then eventually they asked me to be a substitute host for, you know, their regular host. And I always wanted to go to the studio. I didn't want to do it from home. And he said, you know, I just kept showing up. I just kept showing up. And there's, there's a spiritual lesson to that as well. You know, we have to just kind of keep showing up. And I want people to show up for this event, because you don't know what kind of wow God may have in store for you if you show up. But Cy is going to be one of our four panelists. And of course, Father Sam Medley, Father Mitch Pacwa, and then our own Toya Hall as well. So we are about halfway through this program. You've got 32 minutes literally left to get BOGO tickets. There will not be another one of these programs. This is it. So if you want to get half price tickets to the event this Saturday at the Capel Arts Center, it's called Keeping the Promise, a Midsummer Evening of Wine, Wisdom, and Wow. And tickets are $100, but during this hour, you can get BOGO, buy one, get one. But go to the website, grnonline.com/wow, grnonline.com/wow, and get your tickets while they last, because like we've said a couple of times, it's filling up, and, you know, who knows? We might sell out by the end of this hour. Who knows?
15: That's right, Dave. That would be an awesome problem to have, no doubt. grnonline.com/wow. Step into an evening with us, you know, an evening of inspiration, connection, and above all else, you know, a night of celebration, celebrating, you know, Catholic radio in the North Texas listening area. 9:10 a.m. will be, you know, it's been there for 20 years to be able to gather on this evening with such an elite group of, keynote speakers, Father Mitch Pacwa, Cy Kellett, Mrs. Toya Hall, and Father Sam Medley. I just can't think about, you know, the many ways that the Lord has used them to really work his will. I mean, you're talking about the gift of priesthood that Father Mitch is, Father Mitch and Father Sam are part of. 50 years with Father Mitch. Father Sam, many of you may not know, I mean, but he has done a lot of ministry and a lot of service overseas, missionary work and whatnot. I mean, seeing how God has, to hear how God has used him, and seeing how God has worked through some of these scenarios that he talks about. But yeah, I think y'all have just hit the head, hit the nail on the head with what to expect here. And like you said, Dave, there's no telling where that wow factor is going to come in for each individual person who is called to be there to join us in this. Again, it's going to be time well spent, money well spent. Again, I just can't say enough to be part of this. I feel so privileged to be part of this and to recognize, one of the great things I enjoy, Dave, when I'm doing these events is to, that local element of it, right? To recognize somebody there from the local area that people know, that people, access, in some cases every day. And here we have, Father Alphonse Nazzaro, that we're going to be able to, present him, with the Transmitter of the Faith Award for his excellent witness, in evangelization. It's going to be amazing. Join us, folks. Buy a ticket, buy two, buy five, buy 10. All right. Buy one, get one free right now at grnonline.com/wow.
13: And I'm glad you brought up the local angle and the 20th anniversary, because I remember, and I know you do as well, Toya, 20 years ago, where the negotiations were made to bring Catholic radio to the Dallas area. And we got the English station and, of course, the Spanish station as well, KJON 850 AM. And everything was, kind of at the time saying they wanted the sale to be on October 1st. And it was kind of rushed a little bit, but that's the sellers wanted to sell on October 1st. And so that's when those stations went on the air. And it just happened to be the feast day of the patroness of missionary, St. Therese of Lisieux. And I was still living in Midland when the station went on the air, and I had to call my sister at midnight and say, did the station go on the air? Because it was a liberal talk station at the time, Air America, that became Catholic Radio. And it was just a fabulous time. And the response was instantaneous, exciting, and just fabulous. A couple of months later, we went on the air for the first time, December 15th, and said, hey, we we need your support. And Toya, as you remember, we couldn't answer the phones quickly enough. It was just crazy. It was like a feeding frenzy of so many people so excited that finally they were hearing a positive message about their Catholic faith on the radio. And boy, exciting times. And so maybe you go back 20 years, maybe you're listening and saying, I was there. I was listening back in 2006 when the station went on the air. We want you to be there to celebrate 20 years of Catholic radio in the Dallas area. So get your tickets, get them now. BOGO tickets available, 28 minutes to go. And the website is grnonline.com/wow. grnonline.com/wow. The event is 4 days away. Wednesday, Thursday, Friday, Saturday. Yeah, 4 days. I mean, this is the last opportunity to get the BOGO tickets. So anyways, brought you down memory lane there, Toya. And I know you remember those days as well, because really it was the first time Catholic radio had ever been introduced into a huge market, right?
14: Yeah, Guadalupe Radio Network was the first Catholic radio network to go into a major market. Everywhere else was always these smaller markets, but the Lord loves to challenge us, right? And he certainly challenged us on that one. But I want to speak to the listener right now. If you're listening and there's somebody that you're praying for or that's going through a difficult time, maybe they've lost somebody, maybe it's a job, maybe an illness. No matter what it is, buy a ticket and bring that person. There is so much hurting in this world, and that's why somebody said to me, well, what do you hope that people will gain from this? And I said, I hope we bring back the wow in God, the wow in and leave people with hope and inspiration. So if you know someone, and I know several people that just immediately come to my mind that I am praying for with all my heart for very difficult situations that they're going through. If they live there in Dallas, I'd be buying a ticket and bringing them with me, because you may not be able to reach them, but your ticket to bring them to this event may be exactly the prescription that God is going to write for them. They're going to hear something in that moment that touches their heart, brings healing to them, inspires them, helps them leave that night when they walk out of that door feeling a little bit lighter of heart, because there's nothing easy about this life. But if we can focus on God and our trust in the great work that he does among his children, then this will be a night you don't want to miss.
13: Yeah, well said. And you know, most of the events that we've had, they're somewhat predictable. We know who the speaker is. We know what they're going to talk about. We know the topic. We know how long they're going to talk. There's a certain like mystery about this event that we don't know exactly how the conversation's going to go. You can have an interaction between some people that may not know each other that well. I don't know how well Father Sam Medley knows Father Mitch Pacwa, or if Cy Kellett is friends with Father Sam, or, you know, there's a certain like openness that leaving a lot of room for the Holy Spirit here, where the Holy Spirit is going to work powerfully. I don't know exactly how it's going to turn out. It's going to be a really, really interesting conversation. And as Toya said, we hope that you, if you are in a difficult situation, or maybe you know somebody who is, bring them here. And if nothing else, they're going to have a really some delicious food, a nice drink. They're going to get to mingle with some of their some Catholic, wonderful Catholic radio people, and then just come and just say, God, what do you have in store for me? What do you want me to get out of this? And just be prepared to allow God to wow you. And I don't know how that's going to look, and I'm not sure. It's going to be different for every person. But that's the cool thing about it, is that give God a chance. You know, it's going to be a better chance of being wowed than, you know, sitting home and, you know, watching television. And so come out and be with us that night. Get your BOGO tickets. 24 minutes remaining in this hour. 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Buy one, get one. They're $100, but during this hour, you can get two tickets for $100. grnonline.com/wow. Okay, that's the thing. It's at the Capel Arts Center this Saturday, July 18th, with four amazing speakers. Sean?
15: Yeah, I mean, again, I just hearken back to what Ms. Toy was talking about, you know, wanting to give, you know, put the wow back in God, you know, making that, you know, making that so available and so real. You know, why would one want to attend Wine, Wisdom, and Wow? It's because you're gonna be inspired. You know, it's a celebration. You're gonna be, you know, you're gonna hear something that, you know, that's gonna matter to you at that moment. You know, God has that funny way of, you know, tugging your heart right at the right time. Just like when it comes to Catholic radio, you're tuning in at just the right time when God chooses that perfect moment to touch a heart, to give a, you know, a thought. And it's going to be one of those you know, types of events. And I'm telling you, it's going to be a celebration of what God is doing through the Guadalupe Radio Network for 20 years, bringing the fullness of truth to the North Texas 9:10 a.m. listening area. And we're going to get a chance to do that with some very recognizable you know, individuals who have been in this Catholic media world for many years. All right, Father Mitch Pacwa, Cy Kellett, Mrs. Toya Hall, Father Sam Medley, and again, you know, hundreds of your closest, you know, friends there in the North Texas, Dallas, 9:10 a.m. listening area. I want to be able to, you know, to say hi to each and every one of you while I'm there. It's going to be amazing. 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And of course, you know, in being there, it's also supporting this mighty mission of evangelization through the Guadalupe Radio Network. So again, this is just a great time to come out to support this wonderful station that also has been doing so much good in you know, in evangelizing, you know, that the area for so many years. And again, with very good company. So go to grnonline.com/wow and get your tickets you know, before this buy one get one opportunity, you know, leaves us behind.
13: We have also an amazing opportunity to win a couple of gifts that evening. And you know, I speak to Sean, you and Toya as well, but many people may not be aware that this is the year of Saint Francis of Assisi. I've asked a number of people. I was like, are you even aware that this is the year of St. Francis of Assisi? This is the what the Universal Church is celebrating. And if you have been to any of our Summer Speaker Series events in the past, you know that almost every single one of them, we have given away, if somebody donates at a particular level, this amazing bronze statue of Our Lady. And it's extremely popular. And I thank our committee member, Margie Giangiulio, because she's the one that's able to find these for us. Well, at this event, we have one of St. Francis of Assisi. And it's absolutely beautiful. It's a heavy bronze. He's got his arms out. He's got like, you know, birds are on his shoulder. And people that walk into the studio and see it, I mean, are like, where can I get one of those? And so you'll have a chance to win that. And you also have a chance to win, kind of in line with a theme of wine, wisdom, and wow, some really, really good wine. I won't give all the details of it right now, but probably the best bottle of wine you've ever tasted in your life. Certainly it would be for me. And so anyways, those are a couple other perks that are going to be going on. But, you know, it's all, the whole thing's going to be about 3 hours, but there's going to be a lot

0: the radio circuit, I guess you could say, for lack of a better word today. So anyways, that's next year, but this year is going to be interesting and fun in itself, and we're excited. We're down to 19 minutes, Toya, of BOGO tickets, and that's it. After 6 o'clock tonight, this is the last opportunity.
1: So, Dave, our listeners need to go to grnonline.com/wow to get your tickets, because you only got 19 minutes left to buy one, get one free. But, Dave, I want to go back to 20 years ago. I want to go back to when you and I were mostly the boots on the ground in Dallas-Fort Worth trying to bring Catholic radio to the area. Do you remember those days?
0: I certainly do. Fun days, good memories, yes.
1: They certainly were. And do you remember the day that we found out we were not going to get one station, but we were going to get two radio stations?
0: Mm-hmm.
1: Do you remember what we did?
0: I do not. Remind me.
1: So I kind of put you on the spot, Dave. We were, please, God, let us have these radio stations, right? And then we found out that we were going to get these radio stations, and you and I looked at each other and we went, oh my word, how are we going to do this?
0: Yeah.
1: How are we going to raise awareness about these two huge stations and these huge markets, right? And we went to adoration.
0: Yeah, right.
1: And that's the very first thing we did. Do you remember that now?
0: I do, yeah. And it's the appropriate thing to do, yeah.
1: And then as we began to, the Holy Spirit began to tell us you need an army of angels to help you. Well, Dallas, you have been amazing, because you have been an army of angels helping KATH over these 20 years. But there's one other thing I would like to mention. There have been so many stories. I mean, literally, Dave and I could sit here and tell you story after story of miraculous conversions and miracles that have happened over the years. But we did a video, you remember, Dave, just a few months after we went on the air. And do you remember the gentleman that called into Catholic Answers Live?
0: Yes. Yeah, he was thinking about ending his life, right?
1: Yes.
0: Yeah.
1: So this gentleman just happened to tune in to the radio station. He didn't know anything about it. I will say there's no accident with God. So it was a God incident that he turned in, and he was literally suicidal. And he immediately heard the number, he heard Catholic Answers, and he called into Catholic Answers. And they spoke to him and responded to him. And he talked about that his whole life changed at that moment. And we put that in our very first video about GRN.
0: Yeah.
1: So, family, the stories that we share are the stories that are still going on today. They started with Catholic radio, and God is still using Catholic radio in great and mighty ways. And Guadalupe family there in the Dallas-Fort Worth area, I want to meet you. I want you to come. I want you to come tell me your story, your individual story, because that is the wow factor of the evening, is what God did in your life also.
0: Yeah, and there were so many stories initially, and they continue. I mean, I could tell you story after story after story. I saw a lady just this a couple weekends ago at Mary Immaculate Parish, and we were there. Father Alphonse allowed us to go out there and make an announcement about this event, and she said she was a Protestant, and she just happened to tune into Catholic radio, the advice of a friend, and heard Father Ricardo. And she said Father Ricardo was talking about the Eucharist. And she said that moment, that catalyst moment of hearing Father Ricardo talk about the Eucharist, started a 6-year journey of her coming into the Catholic Church. And so it wasn't too long before she joined what probably was called RCIA at the time. And those kind of moments are quite common. You know, we have our friend Cynthia, who was in the parking lot, hadn't been to church in a couple of decades, and she saw a bumper sticker, and she said, God, you got 2 minutes. You got 2 minutes to impress me, and so I'm going to tune into this Catholic radio station for 2 minutes. And that lady and her husband are now regular donors. She comes in weekly to volunteer, and she has been for many, many years. And so that moment when somebody's life can be fundamentally changed is pretty, pretty amazing. And that's why we want you to be at this event, because we're celebrating 20 years of Catholic Radio in North Texas.

0: And we also want to wow you. We want God, we want you to allow God to wow you at this event. So, Sean, I'm going to turn it over to you, but I do want to give the website out again and just tell everybody that you're down to 14 minutes, the last 14 minutes to get BOGO tickets for this event 4 days from now. It's Keeping the Promise, a midsummer evening of wine, wisdom, and wow at the Capel Arts Center. 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
1: 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It's going to be an amazing event. You know, as I hear the two of you talk about, you know, the history of KATH there in the Dallas listening area, I just, you know, my time with the GRN has been, you know, more abbreviated than you two, but the short time I've been here, you know, I've got my own history, my own stories, my own personal, you know, history with GRN, with Catholic radio. And it's so amazing how God uses these airwaves, not just 20 years ago, but now in the present. God is still writing stories on the hearts of individuals who tune in on a regular basis. And, you know, we're going to be, you know, able in this event to hear a lot of those stories. I mean, we're talking about Father Mitch Pacwa, you know, you know him through EWTN. You know him through Catholic radio. You know him through the books that you know, he has written. I mean, he's like, I guess, a living legend, if you will, of Catholic media, right? I mean, he's celebrating 50 years of priesthood. We've got Cy Kellett, you know, and him sharing, you know, the stories that he's going to be able to share. With the conversions that he's been, the conversion stories that he has shared and he has heard of in his time on Catholic Radio or on Catholic Answers and such. I mean, Catholic Answers has been one of the most popular shows, you know, for some time. Father Sam Medley, if you are tuning in and you hear him on the Quest, you hear his contributions on Morning Joy. People absolutely love listening to his wisdom, listening to his pastoralship, you know, in the counsel that he gives on the air. And Mrs. Toya Hall, to be able to hear, you know, that true inspiration and that vessel in what helped build up, you know, 48 Catholic radio stations across this network. It is just amazing, and I'm so privileged to be part of this, and I want to be able to see each and every one of you there. 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So a buy one, get one offer right now. Get you a handful of tickets, you know, and invite a friend. Like Ms. Toya said, there's going to be a moment there where God touches the heart. He's going to tug on the heart. A message is going to be received, and there's going to be somebody that you very well may have that, you know, had a hand in, you know, bringing God to somebody who needs it most right now. So go to grnonline.com/wow and get your tickets and join us for what's going to be an outstanding event, an evening of inspiration, an evening of celebration. It's going to be amazing, folks.
0: Yeah, and as I talk about testimonies, I need look no further than the other side of the glass here. The gentleman who's producing our program is none other than Joe Loney, and Joe is our assistant chief engineer. His dad is the chief engineer, Kent Loney, and Joe has his own testimony. I mean, Joe has an amazing testimony. So, Joe, I know we're down to our last 10 minutes here, but
2: yeah,
0: tell us your story.
2: Yeah, I'll make it as quick, but make it impactful. I was a cradle Catholic for years. I was till 21. I was traditional Latin Mass. I knew all the sacraments. I knew all the catechism backwards and forwards. And then I left through anger at the church and family and the way I was brought up with it. And I was an atheist for 6 to 7 years of my life. And then a year before I started working here, my dad had asked me, he was out at a tower site and asked me to check on the station here in Dallas. And it was 7:40 in the morning. And I turned it on and it was the Mass. And it was the first time I heard the Mass in 6 years. And it was the prodigal son.
0: That was the gospel.
2: Oh, and then the priest was right into his homily and it was, God is inviting you back. And it sat with me, and from that moment, I turned it on just at that time just to hear it. And then when the opportunity came here to work, That was the one thing that I always make sure that as much as I can, every station hears the Mass. Mm-hmm. Because that's just something that brought me back. It's there for somebody else.
0: Yeah. That's amazing. Yeah. And that is such a God moment because everything had to align. You had your dad had to ask you to tune in. You probably didn't. You were just doing a duty. I mean, it wasn't like you wanted to listen to Catholic radio. You were just honoring your dad because he asked you to turn on the Catholic radio station for 30 seconds, right? I mean, so hadn't been to Mass in 6 years, atheist. And here you are now, I mean, married. You got a beautiful son, a beautiful wife, and practicing the Catholic faith. And boy, I tell you, what praise God for that. That's amazing.
2: Yeah, it was the...
3: Can I ask a...
2: Yeah.
3: Yeah, Joe, I just want to ask you a question. Thank you so much for sharing that story. Okay, so your dad had been working for us for several years.
2: Mm-hmm.
3: Now, here's your dad working in Catholic radio. And you never tuned in Catholic radio until he asked you to check on a station.
2: Yep.
3: And he didn't do it because he wasn't there where he could check on it himself. And so, see, God's timing is totally amazing. So if you know someone, maybe you're angry at the church like Joe was. I mean, and maybe you were disappointed and hurt by the church. Come and hear this and come meet Joe.
0: Yeah. Joe will be, he won't be in the green room, on his own. He'll actually be running the AV, so he's going to be pretty busy the whole time. But yeah, that's just one of many
3: God's
0: stories.
3: Timing.
0: And and there's no coincidences. I mean, that's why I've done this, and many people have. If you take your car into the mechanic and you know, or they're going to do like an inspection. When they were doing inspections, they got to turn the ignition on and what's going to be on is Catholic radio. And you never know. You got to just allow for that opportunity, that the right thing at the right moment. And I know sometimes if I thought in the past that, you know, the person was more likely to be a Spanish speaker than an English speaker, I'd turn on our Spanish station, you know? But you also
2: look at it and it's a family member. There's no way that I could have been convinced by what they said.
0: Yeah.
2: My parents prayed, you know, for years for me, but there was no way that I could have been reached. I would have pushed it away, anger, but it was God being like, now I'll unlock it.
0: Yeah. Yeah, that's awesome. Yeah.
3: Thank you for sharing that, Joe. That was incredible. It was that God moment, and they happen all the time.
0: All right, so we are down to just a few more minutes. This is a special final BOGO buy one, get one program for the Keeping the Promise, a Midsummer Evening of Wine, Wisdom, and Wow event that is only 4 days away. Thank you for those who have gone online this hour and bought your BOGO tickets. We just got one that came through. Somebody bought two, so they're going to get four. And from the Colony, and we are grateful for that purchase. grnonline.com/wow. grnonline.com/wow. How would you like to mix and mingle with Father Sam Medley, Father Mitch Pacwa, Toya Hall, Cy Kellett from Catholic Answers Live and Morning Joy? This is your opportunity, but after, you know, 5 minutes from now, you can still get tickets, but they're going to be full price. Okay, this is your chance to get BOGO tickets, so do act quickly. And I want to throw over to each of you for your final statement before we wrap things up. And thank you again for all of you for being on this program today. grnonline.com/wow. We'll start with you, Sean, and then let Toya have the last word.
1: You got it. 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
0: All right. Always enthusiastic, as I promised. Sean Rice, thank you, Sean, for being part of the show today. Toya, last word of encouragement for people to go online and get their BOGO tickets. I think, you only got about 30 seconds, Joe says.
3: Okay, I will be very fast. If you are in a place in your life where you need to hear and be around some good Catholics and hear some great stories and be uplifted and ask a few questions, and if life has been difficult, and give God permission, just give God permission to interrupt your life, buy a ticket, and bring somebody with you.
0: All right. Well said. Thank you very much, Toya Hall, Sean Rice, Joe Loney, and thank you. Last chance. We'll extend it a few minutes in case you're just riveted by the conversation. 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BOGO opportunity. 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
0: Hi, this is Dave Palmer. 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

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I'm Veronica Dudo with an EWTN News link. Early this morning, the U.S. launched strikes on Iran, hitting multiple locations. This comes after President Trump vowed to reinstate the American blockade of Iranian ports. In response, Tehran attacked U.S. allies in the Middle East. Today, Supreme Court Justices Elena Kagan and Amy Coney Barrett are making a rare appearance on Capitol Hill. They are testifying before House and Senate committees in an effort to raise the court's security budget. At Castel Gandolfo, artificial intelligence and nuclear war are the topics being discussed by the Pope alongside Nobel Prize winners and experts. It was inspired by the Holy Father's encyclical, Magnificent Humanity. I'm Veronica Dudo with EWTN News Nightly. Join us this evening.

0: Welcome back. Catholic Answers Live. I am Cy Kelly, your host. And William's with us again. William Albrecht, our guest the first hour. And we went through really the major objections that we hear from our fellow Christians to the Catholic embrace of Mary and the particular way that Catholics relate to Mary and talk about Mary and think about Mary. And now we're just opening up the phones to let you ask whatever you want about Mary. Big fan of Mary? You can call. Not such a big fan of Mary? You can call 888-318-7884. If your question's controversial, that's fine. If you feel like, oh, my question might be too simple, it's not. If you've got that question, 43,870 other people have the same question. So just pick up the phone and call 888-318-7884. But you don't want to talk to non-Catholics, is that right? You only want, or are you willing to talk to non-Catholics? I'm not sure. I can't remember.
1: Oh, I'll talk to anyone.
0: Oh, will you? All right. Okay. He's William, willing to talk to anyone.
1: We're not here from them all.
0: Just pick it up and call 888-318-7884. All right, let's just get right to the phones because we did a lot of talking the first hour, and now we'll let you come with your questions or comments. Ashley's in Oregon, listening on the great modern day Catholic radio up there. Ashley, we're glad you're here. Go ahead with your question for William.
2: Thank you. I love your station so much. I recently found it.
0: Oh, you did?
2: I'm a big fan of Mary. I would say I went to a church that wasn't Catholic. It might have been non-denominational. I used to view Mary as more of a vessel and not as a mother figure.
0: Wait,
2: and after reading the Bible,
0: you faded out a little bit. You faded out a little bit on some of those. So you used to be what?
2: Can you hear me now?
0: Oh, yes, much better. Yeah, thanks, Ashley.
2: Okay. Yeah, you're welcome. I used to be a Christian that wasn't Catholic. I was confirmed last year. Mary was one of the reasons why I confirmed.
0: Oh,
1: praise God.
2: She really earned my love. And the reason why I used to view her more of a human vessel. You know, God needed someone, and so Mary. And that used to be the extent of my faith and how I viewed Mary and my relationship with her. And after reading the Bible, I just couldn't imagine what it was like to be Mary. Because we think of her as, yes, she's the mother of God, you know, holding God who is fully divine and human. And I couldn't imagine what her face was like seeing that face for the first time. And she was not just holding God, she was holding all of us who choose him. And so I hope that we recognize that in her. You know, she's a motherly figure to us in that way. I couldn't imagine thinking about how many lives I would be holding and taking care of as Mary. I just wouldn't be able to sleep at night. But my question, you just read Revelation 12. The woman clothed with the sun, with the moon at her feet, correct?
1: Yep, you got that right.
0: Yes.
2: So I love that because I wanted to know if the church recognized that as John kind of locating where God was going from divinity to becoming human as well. Because I noticed when I read that passage that our planet Earth is also clothed with the sun and has a moon at its feet. So I didn't know if that was also interpretive of, you know, heaven was watching, you know, this great sign appeared in heaven, God going to Earth and becoming human. And Mary was giving birth to him. Is that something that the church also sees with that passage?
1: You're not going to find that particular view laid out because the reason being the language of a woman clothed with the sun and then the under her feet, the moon, that kind of language is language used to indicate a particular location, that being of heaven. And then there's a lot more symbolic language that we can find there. What do I mean by symbolic language? Well, you have a heavenly sign here, but then you have the woman giving birth to the male child. And then you read about birth pains. But hold on. Well, I thought Mary didn't have any kind of birth pains. That is where particular metaphorical elements do come in. Because when we read about birth pains, now we are going to start reading about different things. Now things like the cross are going to come into play. Then the bodily ascension of our Lord later on in Revelation 12. In particular, those birth pains are hearkening to the fact that Mother Mary indeed suffered great anguish at the foot of the cross. It isn't talking about literal birthing pain that Mother Mary would have undergone. It's talking about the mental and even physical anguish that Mother Mary went through, excuse me, there at the foot of the cross, where really Simeon's prophecy is being fulfilled. But Revelation 12 in particular, it's very much heavenly imagery. At least when we read about Revelation 12 and the woman in heaven, and then we read about the child being caught up to heaven, that is more heaven-like imagery in regards to the bodily ascension. So I, you're not going to find many early church fathers using that kind of language. Although I will tell you, some of the imagery you use there is definitely permissible there, of being able to try to understand the great mystery of Revelation 12.
0: What do you think, Ashley?
2: Yeah, it just seemed like, you know, yeah, that was a great response. Thank you. It just seemed like, well, maybe, I mean, Mary was on earth. You know, I didn't know if that also played a role in that. But I have read up on...
1: Now, let me add to that. Let me add to that. That's a great...
2: Yeah,
1: Ashley, that's a tremendous point. Let me add that. Because even though Revelation 12:1, that is heavenly, primarily in the vision, you brought up a great point there, Ashley, because later on in Revelation 12, we do read about certain earthly events. Now, what in particular, when the woman flees into the wilderness for a long period of time? Now, I'm glad you brought that up, Ashley, because I can tell you're doing what we all got to do. We got to crack our Bibles open and read them. The Bible's a Catholic book. We got to read our Bibles. I'm proud. I'm thrilled to hear that you're reading it. And when you read that the woman fled to the wilderness, it's talking about the flight into Egypt of the Holy Family. And indeed, if you look at that Greek word for wilderness, you're going to find that particular Greek word very often in the Bible is used for Egypt. Well, what is it showing you? Showing you the fleeing of the Holy Family into Egypt, and they're protected. They're protected by God. Ultimately, why is the Holy Family protected by God, Ashley? I'm going to tell you why. Because in Genesis 3, we read that the woman and her child will be at complete enmity with the devil. The devil will never be able to touch the woman or ever be able to touch the child. They'll never be under in the clutches of the devil. The devil will do its very best to try to tear them down, but the devil cannot. In fact, when the devil thought he had victory, actually, when he thought he had victory, we read about it in St. Paul and in the words of our Lord, because he saw Jesus crushed, battered on the cross. He thought, I got victory. He didn't. That was the greatest victory of our Lord, the victory of the cross. And what happens, Ashley? I'll leave you with this. I'd love to hear your thoughts. What happens when the devil cannot do anything to our Lord or our Lady? Well, here is where it does get kind of scary for me and you. The devil goes to make war with the rest of her children. The woman's children. We know Mother Mary didn't have any other children other than our Lord, but then it tells you who those children are. Me and you. Those who keep the commandments of our Lord. So we got to be vigilant. We got to keep our eyes on the Lord day in and day out, and we got to ask for the intercession of Mother Mary daily.
0: Ashley, thank you so much for getting us started, because William mentioned... I don't know if he knew he was mentioning the book title or if he was just saying a sentence, but he said the Bible is a Catholic book. And we actually have a book by that title, The Bible is a Catholic Book by Jimmy Akin. So I'm going to give it to you, Ashley, if you hang on and give us an address. Three lines still open. If you've got questions about Mary, comments about maybe challenges about the Catholic view of Mary, whatever it is, it's welcome here. 888-318-7884.
3: Your questions, Catholic answers, live.
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7: 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He's right there. You say he isn't, or somebody who's lost their faith. 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
0: Welcome back. Catholic Answers Live. William Albrecht, our guest, and your opportunity. He's our guest, but your opportunity to ask whatever you'd like or challenge your own ideas about Mary. Maybe you would like to challenge what William has said in defense of the Catholic view of Mary. Whatever. We'd love to have the conversation, so pick up the phone and call 888-318-7884. We're going out to Palm Desert, where if there's one place that's probably hotter than Texas right now, it's probably Palm Desert, right out past Palm Springs. Kelly, listening to EWTN on Channel 130, Sirius XM Satellite Radio. I hope you're indoors, Kelly.
9: Hey. It's
0: 109
9: right now.
0: 109? That's baby weather for Palm Desert. That's like midnight weather for Palm Desert.
9: Exactly. It's not that bad.
0: Yeah. It's a dry heat, Kelly.
9: So, Cy, I got to say,
0: yeah,
9: I absolutely adore you. You're so fantastic.
0: What?
9: I've been listening to Catholic Answers for years. You guys are actually one of the reasons why I came back to the faith. I was a cradle Catholic,
0: yeah.
9: And I walked away, and then I came back, and you guys were a huge part of that. So
0: thank you for telling
9: us.
0: Thank
9: you so much for all you do.
0: Oh, God bless you, Kelly. Yeah. You can't even know what that means. Thank you so much for saying that. Thank you.
9: Yeah, so I wanted to let you know, I was director of religious education, and we had this one lady that who was Catholic that believed that Mary and Joseph had sexual relations after she gave birth to Jesus, based on, I believe it was Matthew 1:25. And I know it's not true. Matter of fact, I came to Catholic Answers to look it up because I knew it wasn't true, but I needed to have like a rebuttal. And you guys have a great article on your website for it. But I wanted to see if you could kind of elaborate on why people think that and what that scripture actually means.
1: Yeah. People think that in the modern day, because people in the modern day are reading the Bible in English, and a lot of people don't realize the New Testament was written in Greek. And, well, with that in mind, people sometimes don't realize that not all the words mean the same thing. And very clearly, when you look at Matthew 1:25, it doesn't say Joseph had relations with Mary afterward. In fact, St. Matthew says Joseph knew her not until she had borne a son. Now, a particular Greek word is used here, the Greek word heos. Now, we need to be very clear. The word until will describe what was true up to a point. It doesn't automatically tell us what the opposite happened afterward. In fact, a lot of the times the Bible tells you the other side. And I want you to think of 2 Samuel chapter 6, verse 23. We read, Michal had no child until the day of her death. There's that word until. Well, I tell you one thing. I can guarantee you Michal had no children after, because Michal is no longer alive. So, and then I'll give you another one right there from St. Matthew himself, showing you that the word until didn't always mean that right afterwards the opposite is going to happen. No, in Matthew 28:20, it says that our Lord is with us until the end of the age. Well, our Lord will not abandon us at the end of time. In fact, at the very end on Judgment Day, that is when we will be united with the Lord. We will be bodily glorified. Our Lord will always be with us, not only until a particular point. He will not abandon us afterwards. Why is until used, though? We've got to be able to understand why it's used, not only say, well, hey, until doesn't always mean that what was true until a particular point, automatically afterwards the opposite happens. No, we need to be able to understand why is until used. Well, I'm going to give you the key to unlocking that. The key of St. Matthew's entire argument in Matthew chapter 1, verses 18 to 25. Because what is occurring is Isaiah 7 is being fulfilled. Well, what does Isaiah 7 tell you? Isaiah 7:14 tells you that a virgin will conceive and bear a son, and he will be called Emmanuel. Well, I'll tell you one thing. All that St. Matthew is doing is emphasizing that St. Joseph did not know Mary before the birth. Why? I'll tell you why. To show you that that virginal conception and the birth of the Messiah that was prophesied in Isaiah 7 is really being fulfilled right there in Matthew chapter 1. So if you look at verse 25, here's the one thing where I hope we're going to blow you away here. I hope you'll never forget this. Verse 25 is Christological and prophetic. It is not a commentary on Joseph and Mary's later sexual life. Verse 25 is Christological and prophetic. St. Matthew's whole point is that Isaiah 7 has been fulfilled. The virgin, Mother Mary, conceived and bore Emmanuel. So to then read until as, and then Joseph had relations with her, is really to force something into the text that it doesn't even begin to even remotely hint at.
10: That's great.
1: What do you think of that? Was that helpful?
10: That's great. Yeah, it's really helpful. And I wanted to kind
1: any
10: of
1: follow up to
10: say
1: that?
10: It. So
1: any
10: pretty...
1: follow up?
10: No, I just, that was fantastic. I just wanted to kind of put it out there in case anyone else was out there reading the scripture wrong. I wanted it to be kind of clarified because I know other people are talking about these things. So I appreciate that clarification so much.
0: I don't know if you have Tim's book, Behold Your Mother, but I'd be happy to send it to you. Have you got a copy of it already, or should we send you that one?
10: No, I would love it.
0: Okay. Tim Staples wrote Behold Your Mother, A Biblical and Historical Defense of the Marian Doctrines, and we will send it to you. Kelly, what a gracious and lovely call. Thank you very much. And keep the air conditioner cranked. I'm sure it will fall below 100 by October 1st.
10: God willing.
0: That's right. God willing. God bless you, sister. Thank you very much. Hang on. And you get your book. All right. Let's go to Iron Mountain, Michigan. Nathan is in Iron Mountain, Michigan. Hey, Nathan. You got a question for William Albrecht?
11: So my question today, because I'm a Reformed Presbyterian, my question is, what is your reasoning, like your argument that convinced you, or the argument that convinced you of the Marian dogmas, such as like the Immaculate Conception or the Bodily Assumption? Because those don't really seem to be found in the Bible for me, and I just like your argument of why they're reasonable to think or believe.
1: Yeah, that is a really good question, and for the Immaculate Conception, what really did it for me? What did it for me was the biblical case beginning in Genesis 3, where and any pushback you'd like to offer, I'd love to dialogue with you back and forth. We can do it in a charitable manner. Our Lord says to the serpent, I will put enmity between you and the woman and between your seed and her seed. Now, as I mentioned earlier in hour number one, what does enmity mean? It means complete opposition, hostility between the woman and the serpent. So that means the woman and her seed stand together against Satan. And our Lord, we know, what kind of enmity does our Lord have with the devil? Perfect enmity. Well, that kind of enmity that our Lord has with the devil, the woman will also have. That is complete enmity. So that is why we see Mother Mary as a new Eve, sharing uniquely in that God-given, remember, God-given opposition. So that's why Mary is a new Eve. We begin there. Mary is never under the dominion of the devil. And then, my friend, we look at Luke 1:28, where the archangel Gabriel greets Mary. he doesn't greet Mary merely saying, well, hey, hello, Mary. No, he addresses her full of grace. That is a perfect passive participle. Mother Mary has been acted upon by God already, and the result is that she is divinely graced. Before the Annunciation, before her consent, God had already uniquely graced her. And when we look at what does this grace do? Well, all you got to do is look at Ephesians chapter 1, verse 6. That exact Greek verb, Paul will use the exact related verb, keritao, for grace. Well, Paul will then tell you the goal of God's grace to believers, that we should be holy and blameless before him. Now, I want you to catch a connection, because when I caught it and I saw what the early fathers said, I was blown away. That Greek word, the root word, we know Mary in Luke 1:28 is in full possession of that grace. Well, in Ephesians 1, we're told that that grace will make me and you holy and blameless in heaven one day. But Mother Mary is already full of that grace. That same rare Greek word used for God's gracious action in Ephesians appears when Gabriel uses the title for Mary. Mother Mary indeed is without sin, and the Bible does make it very clear, and the early church fathers believed it from the very beginning. That is what convinced me, the Bible, and then reading how the early church looked at Mother Mary. But I'd love to hear your thoughts. Maybe you have any pushback or any particular thoughts.
11: Yeah, well, that's pretty good. I haven't actually heard the argument. I've heard, like, the Ark of the Covenant argument. But I just don't see how that connection there between Mary and Eve works, and like how she is the new woman and from her seed. That's my main pushback on that argument, I guess I could say.
1: Okay, so first off, I know you have never heard it before, but maybe after the show, and by the grace of the Lord in the future when I'm back on, maybe you can call in, or any other time you can reach back out. But look at Luke chapter 1 and look at Ephesians, study that. And I hope that that will really illuminate the way you look at Mary. But why do we refer to Mary as the new Eve? Well, we're literally shown she is the new Eve. Remember that the old Eve listened to an angel, a fallen one, and disobeyed the Lord. Now, why do we call Mary the new Eve? Because Mother Mary listened to a good angel, and because of listening, the incarnation occurs. And if you look at Genesis 3, I don't think you would argue against this. You do agree that the seed that crushes the head of the serpent, you do believe that that is the Lord, right?
11: Yeah.
1: Well, who do you think that the woman would be?
11: I guess Mary, then.
1: 100%. And if that woman is Mary, well, I want to ask you, what kind of enmity does our Lord have with the devil? That would be a complete opposition to the devil, right?
11: Mm-hmm.
1: Is the enmity that the woman and her seed has, is that the same kind of enmity? Is it perfect enmity?
11: I'm not too sure. No, I don't think so.
1: Well, then you're going to have to show me that it's not the same, because it says it's enmity only appears one time. I'll put enmity between you and the woman and between your seed and her seed. Remember, if that enmity... if the child, the Messiah, is at complete enmity, a complete enemy of the devil, well, then the woman must be as well. That means if the woman is a complete enemy of the devil as well, well, then that means the woman is never under the devil's dominion. And that is why we refer to Mother Mary as all holy. She could never, ever, for even one moment of her life, for even one nanosecond, she could never, ever be with any kind of stain of sin or fallen, because she is completely at odds with the devil.
11: Yeah, that makes a lot of sense. I'd have to look into that more and just keep an open mind, definitely, because I think that's most beneficial to me and all Christians out there. I think they should all keep an open mind, especially when studying things like this. So thank you so much.
0: Boy, aren't you a good example, Nathan.
1: No doubt.
0: I'll tell you what, I'm trying to think of a book, because you said you're a Reformed Presbyterian. Is that right? Is that what you said, Nathan?
11: Yep.
0: Yep.
11: It's Mason, if you're wondering. Sorry.
0: Oh, Mason. I apologize. I thought I heard Nathan. I apologize. But I was trying to think, what's a good book that you know, that would match what you you know, your current belief and practice and all that. And Jimmy Akin has this great book, Evidence for Christ: How We Know That Jesus Is the Messiah. I think you'll enjoy it. If you'd like a copy of it, all you got to do is hang on, and we'll send it to you. I mean, you know, it's from Catholic Answers Press. All the books we publish are Catholic. But I was trying to think of a book that you would enjoy. I think lots of people will enjoy this book, Evidence for Christ: How We Know That Jesus Is the Messiah. 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Anybody else, you got to go to see what the price is over at shop.catholic.com. 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Hey, what a very pleasant conversation. Didn't you think so?
1: I loved it. Loved it. What a great one.
0: Yeah. You don't have to be as nice as Mason. Not very many people.
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0: Welcome back. Catholic Answers Live. All the questions are about Mary today. It's, you can ask William Albrecht anything you want about Mary. If you want to know who is this guy, William Albrecht, you can check patristicpillars.com. You can see his books there. You can see most of the debates, but you can also see what's coming up, you know, what debates are coming up, all that kind of stuff. See what William's up to. Always up to good stuff. How many times have you done Matt Frad? You've been on there a few times, haven't you?
1: I've been on Frad about 11 times.
0: Really?
1: I'm going to be on them.
0: Really?
1: They're finally going to air my bodily assumption debate really, really soon. Matt wanted to save it for right near the Feast of the Assumption, so I'm pumped for that.
0: Oh, well, that is smart. Yeah, Feast of the Assumption coming up August 15th.
1: Oh, yeah.
0: Everybody take the day off in honor of Mary, if you can. All right, let's go to New Orleans. Justin, listening on 690 AM Catholic Community Radio. And Justin, you are very welcome here. Go ahead with your question.
17: Yes, first of all, thank you for your ministry and your work.
0: Thank you.
17: I know recently Cardinal Tuto Fernandez and or Cardinal Roche issued some document about Mary. And I have not done a fully read it or done the in-depth analysis, but a lot of it, what I've read, it seems it takes us in the opposite direction of where St. John Paul II was going, which was headed towards a Mary being named the Co-Redemptrix. And this document by Cardinal Fernandez and or Cardinal Roche takes us in very much the opposite direction. Have you read that document? Or?
0: Well, let me just give you the name of the document because I have to have something to do. Mater Populi Fidelis is the name of the document. Yep. And I'll let William take it from there. I can read, so I get to do the reading parts.
1: I love that.
0: Go ahead. You do the hard parts.
1: God bless you, Justin. Yeah, the recent document did not teach that Mary is no longer mediatrix. Now, because very clearly we can show that from the Bible, and the early fathers taught that as well. Now, what it did do, it urged precision about particular titles, especially mediatrix of all graces, co-redemptrix. Now, if you read the document, it's a very good one, from 2025. If you read it, it affirms Mother Mary's maternal intercession. It even affirms her unique cooperation. And it even tells you that through her intercession, she can implore God for actual graces. That's everything we believe. Now, what is the concern in the document? The concern is that language might make Mary sound like an independent distributor or source of grace, and that the church has never, ever taught. Our Lord is the only, the one and the unique divine mediator. Now, what do we mean by that? Well, we mean very clearly Mother Mary and even others are subordinate participatory mediators. Now, Mother Mary is a mediatrix, but our Lord is the one source, and the church has always taught that. That is completely biblical. Where do we find it? At the wedding of Cana, where Mother Mary will intercede, where she'll say, they have no wine, and our Lord will act. Now, we also see in St. Paul commanding intercession, we talked about it earlier in 1 Timothy 2:1, where immediately before calling Christ the one mediator, he tells you that he commands intercession for all people to be done. So, subordinate mediation, it doesn't compete with Christ's mediation. It participates in it. So the document doesn't abolish Marian mediation, but it says right now may not be a prudential time to use certain titles because people may misunderstand them. Now, on the other side, can we use this kind of Marian meditation in apologetics? Yes, we can, and the church has not said that we cannot. The key is being precise. So can you use it? Yes, no doubt. Just don't make the mistake of presenting Mary, and I'm not saying you would do it, as an independent source of grace or as a rival mediator. Her mediation participates entirely in the one mediation of our Lord, and I know you probably know that already. What are your thoughts?
17: Thank you. I've actually pulled it up on the computer. I need to get around to reading it. I guess it's just there's so much going on that you put me more at ease about the document, given some of the notions about synodality. That puts me a little more at ease.
0: Oh, okay.
1: Yeah, I'm glad. Praise the Lord.
0: Yeah, because I remember reading, I learned something. I thought some parts of it were just lovely. And do you remember the part where they're talking about Mary, popular Mary, you know, the popular love of Mary? And I guess one of the critiques is, well, Mary has made this like glorious God like figure. And the point that they made in the document was the poor people who love Mary as the Queen of Heaven, they don't forget that she's the humble girl from Nazareth. They know it's the same person. And they're like, it's almost like a kind of like, she's one of us. Like the Queen of Heaven is one of us. And I think that's a beautiful way of thinking about Mary. And I had never thought of that until reading this document. So I hope you will read
1: it. It's a great document, Si.
0: Okay. All right. I'm
1: Yeah, it's a great
0: I tend to think all documents are too long, but That's just my ongoing critique. This could have been shorter, guys. You could have tightened this thing up. That's my constant critique. Justin, there's a lovely question. We'd be happy to send you a copy of Tim's book, Behold Your Mother, A Biblical and Historical Defense of the Marian Doctrines. It's our most developed kind of Marian book that we have. It's one of the most developed Marian books anybody's written in this era. So we'd be happy to send it to you if you'd like it. Behold Your Mother. Just hang on and give us an address. I'm going to keep going. William, make you keep working and try to get everybody on.
1: I love it.
0: We will have time, I think, for one or two more callers after the break. So if you'd like to call with your question about Mary, 888-318-7884, 888-318-7884. Rose in Idaho, you've been so patiently waiting. Thank you. Are you there with us, Rose?
18: Yes.
0: Hello, Rose. You sound like a member of the younger set. Am I correct about that?
18: Yes.
0: Well, we're very glad that you're here. Go ahead with your question.
18: So I have an aunt who is a convert to Protestantism, and she commonly brings up, when we talk to her about Marian apparitions, she says that they are demonic. So I was just wondering, how do I respond to that?
1: That is a good one. Now, in the Bible, St. Paul tells you, In 1 Thessalonians 5:21, test everything. Hold fast what is good. Now, here's what you can do, Rose, and you can tell her. You can say, look, to your aunt, what does the apparition about Mary teach us about Jesus? We remind her as well that Mother Mary's biblical words are, do whatever he tells you in John 2:5. And remind your aunt that at approved Marian apparitions, the one thing that every apparition is going to show you is the message from Mother Mary will point to her son. 100% of the time, it'll point to real repentance, real prayer, real conversion. In fact, remember, if your aunt wants to say that they are demonic, they cannot be. Remember what Paul tells you, test everything, hold fast what is good, and our Lord tells you, you will know them by their fruits. And a lot of these apparitions, a lot of people come to Jesus from them. Well, I tell you one thing, the devil would not be masquerading as Mother Mary to bring people directly to Christ. I tell you, that wouldn't be happening. But people are coming to Jesus from these apparitions. Another thing that I would tell your aunt is, remember one thing, the Catholic Church investigates all apparitions. And to be very clear, the Church tests the claims. Even an approved apparition is private revelation. So, Rose, the one thing I would say is, don't make your aunt the enemy. Ask your aunt, if a message tells people to repent, to pray, and to give their lives more completely to the Lord, what would make you believe it is demonic? Ask her with a sincere heart. Make her identify the actual problem, and then keep bringing her back. Keep bringing her back to Mary's own biblical mission. What is Mary's mission? My soul magnifies the Lord, Luke 1:46. Mary is not going to replace her son. She never wanted to. She says, do whatever he tells you. My soul magnifies the Lord. By the way, I conflated John 2:5 and Luke 1:46. So remind her, Our Lady magnifies the Lord and points to him. But I would do that. I would say, hold on, aunt. If we're being told to repent, pray, and to come to our Lord, why would he believe it to be demonic?
0: What do you think, Rose?
18: I think that that makes a lot of sense, and that I definitely want to say that.
0: Well, by the way, was that a cat or a little brother and sister, or a brother or sister I just heard?
1: It was
0: a cat. Oh, the cat?
18: Yes, that was a cat.
0: I was going to say, somebody needs to feed that baby. I wasn't sure, Rose.
1: I think the cat liked the answer.
0: The cat, maybe. Right. All right, Rose, I'm trying to think of a good book to give Rose that might be helpful. I mean, I can give you 20 answers, Mary. Let's do that. Let's give her 20 answers, Mary, because that's also Tim Staples wrote that. Because I don't think your aunt is going to read all of Tim's big book, Behold Your Mother. That's one to work to read through and help you in your conversations with your aunt. And God bless you in those conversations. But just for you, we'll send you Evidence for Christ, How We Know That Jesus Is the Messiah, Jimmy Akin's new book. I've been giving it to everybody because it's a great book, as are most of Jimmy Akin's books. I almost said all, but even Jimmy wouldn't say all. Rose, hang on. Give us an address, if you will. We'll send you those books. We've got room for one more call to get on.

0: 703, alexianbrothers.org. 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

0: Welcome back. Catholic Answers Live. Thanks for sticking with us. It's so late in the show now that it's down to 108 degrees in Palm Desert. That's how long you've stuck with us. It's gotten down to 108 in Palm Desert. We're talking about Mary, and your call's welcome. Like I said, I got room for one more call if you want to be the one. 888-318-7884. Joseph is in Kaiser, Texas. Texas is so big, people in Texas don't even know where these towns are. Do you know where I know you're a Texan. You know where Kaiser, Texas is? Don't lie.
1: Never in my life ever heard of it.
0: Never heard of Kaiser.
1: Never, you know,
0: it's probably going to be like Mason, where I'm just saying the name completely wrong. So let us find out. Joseph, are you in Kaiser, Texas?
2: Colorado, Texas.
0: That's what I thought. It has nothing to do with what I said. I apologize, Joseph.
1: Where?
2: Carville. I'm in Carville, Texas.
0: Carville.
1: Oh, yeah. I know where Carville is. That I know. Yeah.
0: I'm just going to say I didn't write Kaiser. Someone else wrote that. But we got in the we're in the ballpark, Joseph. That's all that matters around here. Let's get it in the ballpark. I hope your name is your name actually Joseph, or is it something else? Like, do we get that wrong,
2: Joseph,
0: too? Okay.
2: Yes, Joseph, the just man.
0: We're very happy to have a just man here with us. You're named after a good one. We're glad you're here, Joseph. Go ahead with your question.
2: So I have two questions. One, I think I know and I understand, but doesn't hurt to explain more about immaculate conception. But my question is, where is it in the Bible it is rooted that Mary was born with no sin?
0: Okay.
2: That's my first question. The second question is the prayer we usually pray at the end of every decade in the rosary. Jesus, Mary, and Joseph, I love you, save souls. I prayed that prayer since I knew how to pray. But then recently somebody came up and said, oh no, we can't pray that prayer because Mary is not Jesus. Jesus is the only one who saves. Mary and Joseph don't save, so don't ever say that prayer. And I was like, wait a minute, what does this mean? Can you explain that? Those are my two questions.
1: Wonderful. We'll tackle your Immaculate Conception one first. Where do you find the biblical basis for the Immaculate Conception? Well, number one, in Genesis 3, right after the fall in the garden, remember, in Genesis 3, we've got, from the beginning, we've got Adam, we have Eve, we have the Lord God, and then they are tempted in the garden in Genesis 3. Right after the temptation, well, Eve hears the lies of an angel, the fallen angel, the serpent, the devil, and as a result, she hears and listens to the lies of the angel and falls in the garden. And right after the fall, our Lord announces a remedy. It is very often called the first good news. Genesis 3, the proto-evangelium, we read, I will put enmity between you and the woman, and between your seed and her seed. It is a future prophecy. It is a prophecy of a woman who will bear a child. And that child will crush the head of the serpent.

0: But remember, that child is an enemy of the devil, but the woman is an enemy of the devil as well. Because enmity in the Bible, the Greek word ekthron, and even the Hebrew word mean hostility between the woman and the serpent. The woman and her child, our Lord, stand together against the devil. If our Lord has perfect enmity with the devil, well, then Mary, the new Eve, sharing uniquely, remember, it's a God-given opposition, is also at complete enmity with the devil. But that means that Mother Mary would never, ever be under the dominion of the devil, meaning she would never have original sin or ever sin either. And we can see Mother Mary presented to us as full of grace in Luke 1:28. When the archangel Gabriel greets her, he says, "Hail, full of grace." Now, here's the incredible thing. Even before the Annunciation and before her consent, the Lord had already uniquely graced her. And I want to tell you, the word used for Mary, for full of grace, that root word, the verb for grace, is also used by St. Paul in the letter to the Ephesians. Remember, keep in mind, Brother Joseph, keep in mind that exact root-related Greek word used in Luke 1:28 for Mary, we can find it in Ephesians 1:6. And there, Paul tells you that when we are graced by the Lord, we should be holy and blameless before him. Catch the connection. That grace will lead you to being holy and blameless. That means without sin. And we will be there one day by the grace of the Lord when we get to heaven. That same rare Greek word used for God's grace here is used for Mary in Luke 1:28. But Mary is already in full possession of that grace. She is already all holy and without sin. That is why we refer to her as the new Eve and as the new Ark of the new covenant, because the pattern is clear. The new Eve, filled with God's transforming grace, is completely against the serpent, and she is also the mother of God. That is powerful evidence for her being all immaculate. Now, does that help before we move on to your other question?
1: I think it does. It does a great deal.
2: So you pray in the rosary, and this is what I was saying about the rosary. You never know how everybody prays. There's always a slight difference, but you pray, this is common. Jesus, Mary, and Joseph, I love you, save souls. Is that what you pray?
1: Yes.
2: Okay, a common prayer. So someone told you to stop praying that because only Jesus saves souls?
1: Yes, that only Jesus saves, Mary and Joseph don't save souls.
2: Okay. William, what do you say to that?
0: Yeah, and you're going to hear that from our evangelical friends very often. Now, can you use Mary saves? Even St. Joseph? You most definitely can. Now, why? Because the Bible uses that language of human beings saving others. And the Bible doesn't tell you they're the divine savior. No. Brother Joseph, if you open your Bible up to 1 Timothy 4:16, we read from St. Paul, "Persist in this, for by doing this you will save both yourself and your hearers." Well, look at that, Brother Joseph. Paul tells Timothy, you're going to save yourself and others. Well, does that mean Timothy is replacing our Lord? No, it means Timothy can save instrumentally. Our Lord will always be the main source and cause of salvation. But that isn't the only one. Let me give you another one, Joseph. 1 Corinthians 9:22. "I have become all things," Paul says, "to all men, that I might by all means save some." Well, my goodness, is that it? No, that isn't it. Look at James 5:20. "Whoever brings back a sinner from the error of his way will save his soul from death." What's happening here then? It's very clear, Brother Joseph. Our Lord saves in a unique way. Our Lord is the source of all salvation, and he does it by his own divine power. Our Lady doesn't save that way. St. Paul doesn't save that way. St. Joseph doesn't save that way. How do they save then? They do it instrumentally. by their intercession, by their cooperating with the Lord, the one Savior. Our Lord will always be the Savior by nature and power. Mother Mary can save by participating and instrumentally. That is very biblical language. So let me tell you one thing. If anything, brother, do not stop praying the rosary, man. Don't stop, man. Don't stop, my friend. There's nothing wrong with that language.
2: Okay, Joseph?
1: Yes. Just a quick one. The one was 1 Timothy what?
2: 1 Timothy
0: 4:16.
1: Okay. Got you. Thank you so
0: and
1: much.
0: And then 1 Corinthians 9:22.
1: Great. Thank you.
2: Wonderful, Joseph. Thank you very, very much for the call, for the conversation. Sorry we didn't get your town right. It was Kerrville? Is that how y'all say it down in Texas? Kerrville?
0: Kerrville, yeah. Kerrville. It was Kerrville, yeah.
2: And we thought it was Kaiser. We are top professionals here. all right. It says here William is from Murfreesboro, Illinois. He's probably from Birmingham, Alabama, and we just heard Murfreesboro, Illinois. But let's find out. William, where are you from?
3: St. Andrew's Church, Murfreesboro, Illinois.
2: Oh, we are good. We are good. Well, you're going to be the last caller then. We're going to quit while we're ahead. Go ahead with your question.
3: Well, I'm a police officer, and I was volunteering at the church up in Rockford one winter. And they were asking me to help remove the ice. I'm with the Knights of Columbus. And I ended up getting hospitalized, and my airway was closing. And I don't know how this happened, but I wrote down on a piece of paper for the nurse before I lost consciousness, memorare. And she's like, memory? And I said, no, memorare, prayer. And I said, I'm a Catholic, call a priest. And what I found out was later on, I was in a coma for like a week. And the hospital chaplain was coming and praying every night with me, this memorare.
2: Oh, wow.
3: And then when I came out of the coma, the chaplain told me that it had been 40 years since she left the Catholic Church, and that she felt in praying this that Mary was calling her back. So the question I have, well, first of all, thank Mary and Jesus for saving my life.
2: Amen, brother.
3: Where does this memorare prayer come from, you know?
0: Yeah. Very good one. You get that. Number one, it is an ancient prayer. Now, we know that it comes from St. Bernard of Clairvaux. In the full form that we have it today, it varies a little bit, but the bulk of it does come from St. Bernard of Clairvaux. Now, St. Bernard would gather other prayers of Mother Mary, and he would put them together, and ultimately we got this directly from him. So we'll get this from him, other prayers throughout history as well, and it becomes very popular throughout history, and it comes from him.
2: First of all, thank you for your service, Knights of Columbus, and as a police officer.
0: Amen.
2: William, thank you for that. I want to send you our book, Secrets from Heaven, on the parables and sayings of Jesus. Because you got close, man. You got close. So you need to hear some of those secrets from heaven. Hang on. Give us an address and we'll send you the book. William Albrecht has been our guest. You can check out his work at patristicpillars.com, or you can watch every other episode of Matt Frad, which he apparently is on every other episode. William, it's always a great pleasure. Thank you for 2 great hours.
0: Incredible. It flew, brother. A great time. I look forward to being back with you again.
2: Amen to that. And pray the memorare. Miracles happen. Pray in the memorare. All right. We'll see you tomorrow, God willing, right here. The Catholic Answers Live.
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0: Honey, what's wrong?
1: It's hot. I'm bored and uninspired.
0: Well, how's this? 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
1: A midsummer evening of wine, wisdom, and wow. 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Wow! These speakers, Cy Kellett, Toya Hall, Father Sam Medley. Where do we get tickets?
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1: Ooh, Father Mitch Pacwa, too.
0: He's smart and funny. Like you.
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